0: gets over the gain line with that run there. 28 metres out now. O'Connor kicks it out towards the left-hand side. Patea against Hansen. Hansen calls for the mark and takes it. Very well done under the pressure from Jordan Patea streaming down the left wing.
1: Yeah, that's probably the first time tonight we've seen the Reds recycle multiple phases quickly. But once again, the Brumbies defence, whilst they were offside, they certainly seemed to have the space covered.
0: So O'Connor went for the kick because the Reds were given the advantage. And this time, it looks like James O'Connor is going to have the shot at 3 points. Kind of angle for him from straight in front. 13 points to 6 for the Brumbies over the Reds. Quentin Hull, Phil Mooney and Zane Bojack with you. 6 minutes into the second half of the 2021 Super Rugby AU final. You're hearing it through the national broadcaster ABC Sport. As O'Connor has kicked 2 from 2 tonight, will eye the uprights at the northern end. It's been far from a sparkling, entertaining game of rugby to this point. We've only just made the turn at halfway.
1: Yeah, certainly been a well-contested final, as you would expect. And
0: purists would be happy, I think. It's been a well-structured game.
1: Yeah, and I think both sides, as we've spoken about, they've played against each other a lot, so they're familiar with how they play, and it will take some time to break each other down.
0: O'Connor needs to kick this opportunity, though. 30 metres out directly in front. 7 minutes into the second half to make it 13-9. The former Nudgee boy looks to the northern end. Steps back, approaches and strikes. Hits the post, ricochets into the field of play, knocked on by the Brumbies. Hansen in trying to regather. So no penalty goal, but Hansen has knocked it on and given the Reds a chance. Well, is this fate playing its hand here? What could have been 3 points and back to the middle of the ground now gives the Reds a chance with a set piece with the scrum 7 metres out.
1: Yeah, well, I think if there is a good miss, that is a good miss by James O'Connor. It's
0: when they get the ball back.
1: That's it, pretty much in front, bounce back off the uprights. And
0: now you can hear the crowd sensing the moment as well.
1: So a massive scrum here for both sides.
0: Trying to get the chant of 2011 going again. Oh, the haunting chant of "We are Red" from 10 years ago. We'd love to hear it again tonight. McDermott to feed the scrum for the Reds. 7 metres out, left-hand side. Advantage Reds at scrum time. Used by Scott Young off the back. McDermott changes direction. Bounces off the deck. Picked up by Campbell. He's tackled. Back for the original infringement penalty. So, what does he do here, O'Connor? Does he take the three again?
1: I would take the scrum, but it looked like that was a high tackle on Jock Campbell there by Lonigan. I'd be surprised if they don't look at this. He's slow to get up, Jock Campbell. Certainly made contact with his head.
2: It was right in front of me, Phil, and Campbell got hammered there, and Lonigan went straight in. I wouldn't be surprised if he gets a yellow out of this because it was definitely high contact.
1: Well, I think he should, and Jock Campbell's seeking attention. And
0: O'Connor's going to go for three here, and for a moment I heard Nick Berry listening to James Leckie, so perhaps there was a quick assessment of that, but no further sanction.
2: I think that what Nick Berry said was that he was on the way down, but wow, it was heavy contact.
0: So O'Connor taking the ball back out to the 22 for this penalty goal attempt, shot of Brad Thorne. If the Reds win tonight, I mean, this resume, which is already ridiculous, would just add another further glittering story to it. So multiple NRL premiership winner with the Broncos, state of origin winner with Queensland, test match champion for the Australian Kangaroos in rugby league, Crusaders domestic rugby champion, All Black rugby world cup champion, all as a player, and he's on the brink of adding Super Rugby AU winning coach to that regiment.
1: And I think he won a European cup, or he won championships over in Europe.
0: He wakes up and has winning for breakfast. Anyway, here is James O'Connor looking to do what he failed to a moment ago. Tougher angle. He hits that well, and that one's over the posts for 3 points, 13 points to 9. The Brumbies lead the Reds 10 minutes into the second half of this final. O'Connor has 3 from 4.

0: Well, interesting that they went for goal. I suppose it showed the consistency of the decision previous to the scrum, which came without choice because of the knock-on from Hansen.
1: Yeah, it's something the Reds have done all year, so not surprising.
0: Restart goes inside the 22 from the Brumbies, and Hegarty duly boots it over the touchline on the eastern side. And the flag goes up a couple of metres inside Brumbies territory.
1: And that's certainly the Reds' best exit out of their own 22 for a long time, so maybe momentum is just shifting towards the home side.
0: If you've just joined us, only one try in the game. Scored by Tom Banks 13 minutes in. Andy Muirhead leaving the field with an ankle injury in the first half. Mac Hansen's out there, and Liam Wright, the regular Red skipper, is out there with Harry Wilson off, suffering from concussion. Lonigan throws into the line out very short, taken comfortably by Frost, and the Brumbies keep it above the ground on halfway. Five in from touch on the eastern side. White's at the back of this rolling ball, which isn't gaining much ground. Controlled by Lonigan. Now White takes it from him. Uses his right boot to kick inside the 22. High, looked at and caught by O'Connor, who claims the mark. And he's taking a moment or two to let his men get back on side before he's going to kick the ball into touch.
1: Yeah, and we can certainly see the Brumbies' tactics. Use their line out, their maul, and then kick for field position. Nick White, that was too deep.
0: He just kicks it downfield, taken by White beyond the 22. Brumbies' ball. He passes to Lalesio, to Banks in midfield. Over the 10-metre line, up to halfway to the right edge. Gives it to Iketau, who's crunched by Smith and McBride in the tackle. Brumbies just beyond halfway. 10 in from touch on the right. Now through Lonigan to Lalesio, pass to centre field, but no way through for Scott. Brought down just to the attacking side of halfway. Now left-hand side, the Brumbies use it. Lalesio to Hansen, steps past one, brought down by McDermott. Good run by Hansen, 41 out the Brumbies. Out on the left, through Scott, through Lalesio. Now to centre field, kicked by Simone. Down that attacking right side, it pitches just inside the touchline and rolls out of play. And yeah, controlled there by Campbell, but no quick line out. No, yes, there is going to be a quick line out. He flings it all the way infield to O'Connor, who's going to boot the ball out towards the eastern side of the field. It won't go out of play.
1: That's not right. A great kick by James O'Connor.
0: Yeah, Wright will take it for the Brumbies on halfway. He runs it back at O'Connor, pushes past him, but McDermott's there to make the tackle. Brumbies have the ball 35 out. Scott put down on an infield run, no gain. White passes through Lalesio to Lonigan, runs into the opposite two, Payanga Ramosa. Got the offload away to Alatoa. He lays it back. Pushed off the ball of the Brumbies. Chance for the Reds at the breakdown. It's loose. They ruck and counter-ruck, but it's coming out the back. Lalesio's got it for the Brumbies. Gives it on there to Iketau. Hits the defence, takes it to ground. Brumbies leading 13-9. They have the ball 35 out, exploring the left now. Through Banks. Into the hands of Frost. Frost takes the tackle, five in from touch, 30 out. Good phase rugby from the Brumbies here. White passes back infield to Neville. Runs into Scott Young, who makes the tackle. Knocked on. Knocked on by Caden Neville. And that ends some consistent phase rugby from the Brumbies.
1: Yeah, and it's those little mistakes that have hurt the Brumbies in the previous games. They, when they do have possession, they have to be more clinical and score points. One thing I really like about the Brumbies' attack there, running some really good lines, but Mac Hansen started on the right wing and he tracked across the field inside support and eventually got the ball on the left-hand side of the field. If the Brumbies can continue working like this, as I say, just tighten and get a little more clinical, you know, the game is there for them.
2: Fia Fedewaka and Brandon Panga most have played their last minutes of tonight. Q, we've got Alex Murphy and Dane Zander on there for the Reds.
0: And they'll get a round of applause as they jog from the field. He's become a bit of a try scorer, Alex Murphy. Six tries this season. Was it three tries? Which game was that where he scored three tries? I think it was against...
1: Was it... No, not the Rebels.
0: Oh, I can't remember. I should know. But anyway, he's out there now as the replacement hooker.
1: Waratahs?
0: Probably.
1: A lot of people scored three tries against
0: the Tars. A lot of people scored
1: tries
0: against the Tars this year. 13 points to 9, Brumbies over the Reds. 15 minutes played in the second half. Scrum time, Reds advantage yet again. They decide to use it. Got a bit of a free hit and an attack here from their own half. So O'Connor kicks it to the wing. That won't work. Straight to Hansen, back for the penalty.
1: Yeah, and the Reds, they had the advantage. That's not a great kick by James O'Connor. as I've said, their attack, it's too much across field. No, not threatening the Brumbies at all.
0: Brad Talon's helping us out.
2: It was the Waratahs.
0: Waratahs, yep. You're right, Phil. Waiting for this game to have that sparkling moment. We haven't had it as yet. But the Brumbies in front, 13 points tonight. Now 43,000 fans here at Lang Park. Just nervously waiting, hoping for their Reds to be the team to break it open. It's not too many Brumbies fans around the place, eh? Looking in the Western Stand here.
2: We talked about try scoring too, Q. Well, probably one of the most prolific try scorers in the history of Super Rugby AU is Falaufa-Inga, and he's making his way on as well.
0: Yeah, he's scored four tries this season. Reds win the line out as they kick for touch just beyond halfway. Used to centre field, and Stewart has tackled 40 metres from the Brumbies line. Lost at the breakdown. Advantage to the Brumbies there. And a mistake from Hamish Stewart, the boy from Toowoomba. Gets up, looking a little rueful.
1: Yeah, and I think the Reds, it's almost time for Felipe Dalgunu to be injected. Their attack, it's pretty static, not threatening, and we know that Dalgunu, particularly from kicks and from broken play, is so dangerous.
0: So you reckon Campbell's done, or does he go to fullback and they move Hegarty out?
1: Yeah, I think either of those calls, but as I say, certainly the right time now to get Dalgunu on, in my opinion.
0: He's one of the most damaging try scorers in the competition, Dalgunu. Surprised that he was named on the bench. Brumbies have got a scrum feed here, 10 metres inside their own half. 56 minutes played in the final, 13-9 to the champs. White wins the ball and kicks downfield immediately. They're just trying to really control territory here, controlled by Candle in the defensive left corner. Gives it to Hegarty, who kicks it over the touchline on the western side of the field, and the Brumbies will have a line out in attacking territory, 41 metres from the Reds' line. Earlier tonight, the Crusaders won Super Rugby Aotearoa 24 points to 13. Up in Townsville in the NRL, the Broncos leading the Cowboys 18 points to 12 with 9.5 minutes to go there. And in the AFL, late third quarter, we'll get that in a minute because the Brumbies have thrown the ball into the line-out. Delivered by White to centre field, taken to ground by Simone, 41 metres out. Now, Sio runs at the defensive line, gains a metre or two before going to ground. Bumby's ball 38 metres out. Lalesio with a dummy and a run and smashed in the tackle of Scott Young. McDermott's over there at the breakdown. Reds secure possession. Penalty Reds. Oh, and then McWright got put down by Big Swain after the whistle went. So that triggered a little spot fire or two between these two pent-up playing groups.
1: I'll tell you, Darcy Swain, he's got some ability, but if there is an area of his game, it's that pushing and that work off the ball, and he could cost his side here. That was silly.
0: It's broken up. It was interesting because...
1: Well, I think more importantly for the Brumbies, Lalesio is on the ground. He took the ball to the line, and Lucan Solokaya Lotto, it was a great tackle on him.
0: Well, the referee was almost about to blow the penalty, and then he said advantage, and then the Reds stopped, and then the referee blew the penalty. So he's got himself a little bit to blame there, Nick Berry, because I think the players were confused as to whether or not advantage was being played or the penalty had been blown. He went 50 cents each way for a moment, Nick Berry, and it confused a few people, including me. I didn't know whether play was still going or not. And then that was I think Swain had the right to run into McWright because, you know, I was among those confused as to whether advantage had been paid or the penalty had been blown. And it was just enough for them to bubble forth. What do you think, Zane, having had a look at it? I think Nick Berry went penalty, advantage, penalty, and Swain thought, oh, well, what is it? Penalty or advantage? Well, he decided to run into him.
2: Well, he's a former JCU Mariner Q, so I've got to go with what Darcy thought at the time. But, It was interesting because the whistle did go and the players are relaxed, and that's when you're in your most dangerous position.
0: Yeah, but, you know, and Fraser McWright had the ball, was looking at the referee and said, hold on, have you blown it up or is it advantage? So I don't think he helped himself there, the official, who's had a pretty good night so far. But the Reds do get the penalty. They kick downfield and Murphy throws into the line out. It's messy and controlled, though, by the Reds. Smith couldn't handle it, but it got it back to McDermott. Now pass to centre field, taken to ground by Wright. Pass to the right-hand side, O'Connor, as it's recycled for the Reds. Pataia puts on a little step, can't beat the defensive line. Geordie Pataia put down a couple of metres, attacking side of halfway for the Reds. Used by McDermott through O'Connor, then Scott Young to centre field and put down on halfway. Quick recycle of the Reds. Stewart, the wraparound of O'Connor. Fluke got it, gave it onto the ground and over the touchline on the western side of the field. We're about to hit the hour mark. And the Brumbies still lead it here, 13 points to 9 in the 2021 Super Rugby AU final on ABC Sport. With yours truly, Quentin Hale, the former Queensland Reds coach, Phil Mooney and Zane Bojack down on the touchline.
2: We're about to hit that period, Q, that I said the Reds are prolific in the last 20 minutes. 13 tries, most by any team in that period, as Flaufuinga gets set to throw this ball in for the line-out.
0: I don't know why we've got Slice of Heaven tonight being played through the speakers when there's not a Kiwi in sight. But I'm sure there's Kiwis listening who are happy to hear that we do think of them, even though their part of the competition doesn't start until next week.
2: Well, Henry Stowers might be on shortly, Q. He's the only Kiwi involved tonight.
0: Well, he's a Samoan international, so I know what you're saying.
3: Yeah. Brad Thorne?
0: Yeah, exactly. There's an All Black, exactly. Mark claimed by O'Connor as the Brumbies got the ball inside halfway. Offside, the Brumbies with a quick kick taken there by O'Connor. High hit from Valentini, according to the crowd. Play on the Reds. They've got it. They've got numbers on the right if they want to go there. Hegarty gives it to Stewart, gives it to McWright. Up to the 10, taken down just shy of halfway. Recycle for the Reds, who are starting to explore the edges a little more here. Salakai Aloto balls into the defensive line on the hit up. And what's happened there? No advantage. And we're going to the TMO for the high hit, I think, from Valentini. This could be a very big moment in the game. Let's tune in to referee Barry. Yeah. This is a nervous time for Brumbies fans. Oh, I don't know about that. I don't think that deserves Valentini to leave the field. Phil Mooney, your expert opinion, please.
3: We're just watching another tackle where I think the tackle before, Falaufainga dived at James O'Connor and didn't use his arm. So potentially we're looking at two tackles, I would have thought.
2: Under the new rules in rugby, he's in a lot of trouble there. That's definitely a yellow.
3: Well, Fainga's dived without his arms there, so there's one.
0: Yeah, there was one at the legs of the man who passed it.
3: They could lose two players here.
0: Wow, wouldn't that be some type of twist of fate here? Oh, arm was wrapping, shoulders under the chin. Oh.
3: Look, I think that one is probably borderline just okay, but Fainga,
0: I don't think it's a yellow card. Penalty, perhaps?
3: Yeah, I'm not quite sure why we're not looking at the Fainga tackle diving at James O'Connor's legs without arms.
0: So James Leckie is the TMO. He's chatting to Nick Berry. Let's see if we can tune in here.
4: Where are Dad? Excuse me? Okay, righto. Look, I'll need him as well.
0: Alatoa, the captain there, and now Valentini's called out.
4: Initial contact is here, okay? Just, it has come up, all right? The player hasn't done enough to go down, so it's just, in terms of the degree of danger, it's at a low, so it's going to be a yellow.
0: So he does go to the Ben Valentini. It's a yellow card.
3: Well, I think he might be a little unlucky. As I say, I think Fainga's probably more fortunate there.
0: Well, gee, look, it's become such a talking point in the game, but in a final, gee, I think a penalty might have sufficed there in the spirit of the contest. Certainly Campbell's okay. Anyway, it's 15-14 for the next 10 minutes for half of the remaining allotted regulation time. Reds find touch, win the line out and spread to the right-hand side. Campbell grubbers in behind the line. He's got a man chasing after it. It's going to be Hegarty who can't pick it up, but the Brumbies get it out there in that defensive left corner. Great work from Mac Hansen to win the ball for the Brumbies, who lead the game but are down a man. 13-9. We've got 20 minutes to play. Brumbies with the ball inside their 22. Slow ball for Nick White here. He's going to use it and kick downfield. It skims and is kept in by Campbell, who gathers it just his own side of halfway. Passes centre field for O'Connor. He's running it back at them. He steps past one, past two, straightens O'Connor, tackle 35 out. Does he have support at the breakdown? Yes, he does. And the Brumbies.

0: He's a fan at the breakdown. Penalty Reds.
1: Yeah, I think it was Ikitau or Simone actually did really well initially to steal that ball, but then went to ground and unfortunately a Reds player got straight onto the ball and he didn't release it. So it's a correct call, but it's a harsh call.
0: So James O'Connor has a chance to add a further 3 points here and narrow the margin to one. Far from a blisteringly entertaining final, but it's been tight and it's had its moments. And we've got 18 minutes to go and these two teams have played gripping matches.
1: Well, I think we're about to see Filippo Delgunu and this game is set up for him.
0: The Reds are starting to get a little bit more opportunity on the fringes, Phil.
1: Well, the next 8 minutes are going to be critical. The Brumbies down to 14 men. If the Reds can obviously kick this goal and...
0: Yep. Delgunu's into the game and there's Jordy Pataia coming off.
1: And score a try or whatever. Yeah, that brings the crowd into the game. The Brumbies have done really well so far to take the crowd out of it.
0: So...
2: Pataia looked like he was struggling.
0: Yeah, just limping a little bit, Zane.
2: With his ankle there, Q. So that's why they've taken him off. And Delgunu, how impressive has he been? 34 defenders beaten throughout this campaign. 10 clean breaks. 458 metres. He's going to be a big inclusion for this Reds team. That are 4 points down. Are they about to be 1 point down?
0: James O'Connor with little angle to speak of. Has the Gilbert placed on the kicking tee. 35 metres out, he's kicking to the northern end to try and make a four-point deficit, a one-point deficit. With 16 minutes to go in the 2021 Super Rugby AU final. The kid from Nudgee, the Queensland captain, O'Connor, the prodigal son, kicks the penalty goal. It's 13 points to 12. With 16 and a half minutes to play, Phil Mooney, the Brumbies, the champs, are still in front.
1: Yeah, the Brumbies, they'll go deep on this kickoff, I'm sure. Put the Reds under immense pressure to try and pin them in their own half. There's 6 minutes to go with Valentini off the field, so the Reds, this is the time for them. They've got Delgunu on the field. Tiring defence. Can't wait to see what happens.
0: Caden Neville's come from the field as well for the Brumbies. So White is going to restart, and he does go deep with the restart. Down to Dalgunu's wing. He takes it 10 from his own line and happy to run it back at the Brumbies' defence and be tackled inside his 22. So the kick still available for the Reds downfield if they want it. McDermott feeds it back into the hands of Wright. He's put down, still inside the 22. McDermott will go back for O'Connor. Who's going to boot it downfield this time? It's a bomb which won't go over the touchline. Leapt at and caught by Lalesio. 30 out, goes to ground, quick recycle. Chance for White for the Brumbies. Passes centre field through the hands of Fainga to centre field. Out through Simone to the edge. No way through out in that left-hand side for the Brumbies as the defence comes across to make the tackle. White will use it back to centre field for Alatoa. No gain for the veteran. White uses it 35 out for the Brumbies. Lalesio gives it on there to Swain. He tries to run forward. He runs into McWright and also... Stewart there to make the tackle. Brumby still have the ball there. 35 out, blindside right. They go Lalesio to Banks. Runs into Fluke. And also Salakai Loto goes to ground. Brumby's happy to play phase rugby here without much gain. Swain on the infield pass. Doesn't get over the gain line. In fact, went back a metre or two. They're 40 metres out now, the Brumbies. Fayanga through Simone. Now Wright kicking down the left wing touchline. It goes over the eastern touchline. Reds will get the line out 15 from their own line.
1: Yeah, and good play by Tom Wright. The Brumbies probed. They went from side to side. The Reds defence held firm and ultimately a good play by Tom Wright to put it onto his left foot and roll the ball into touch only 15 metres out from the Reds try line.
0: 13 plays 12. Brumbies in front. 14 minutes to go. Only one try in the game scored by Tom Banks for the Brumbies 13 minutes in. Murphy's line out is mucked up out the back. Jumped on by Scott of the Brumbies. Here's the chance for the champs. They've got it 20 metres out. Passes to Simone. His chip in behind the line. It's going to be taken by Hegarty. No advantage to the knock-on. And that's an interesting play there. And Brumby's quick to pull the trigger on the kick instead of trying to phase play for a moment or two from 20 metres out with the advantage.
1: Yeah, the Reds, it was their ball into the line out, so their backfield was configured differently as if it was the Brumbies' ball into the line out. There was space in behind and... I think Simone knew that he had advantage.
0: And just a slight delay here. Scott Seo starting to feel the effects of a tough 67 minutes of finals rugby.
1: This is a big scrum, this one.
0: He's up to his feet now. He looks like he's okay to continue, but just a little pause as Seo is slow to his feet.
1: It'll be interesting to see with Valentini off whether the Brumbies will go a seven-man scrum, so they've got a full contingent of backs. But with their scrum under pressure, whether they throw one of their backs onto the side of the scrum, which means they'll have to, you know, change their method of attack.
0: And Harry Lloyd's come on the field as well for the Brumbies, so that's the end of Seo. The finishes are coming on thick and fast with 14 minutes to go. Now, he's just cradling his right arm, Scott, Seo. Doesn't look all that great, does he, Zane?
2: No, he's carrying it there, Q. That right shoulder, right arm's a real problem for him. So hopefully he's okay for the Wallabies campaign. We've got France coming out.
0: Well,
2: we've got Trans-Tasman before then.
0: Big chance for the Brumbies to seal it here. Will certainly go a long way to doing so. They're one man down, but they've got the set piece here with the scrum 13 out. Well, they have struggled at scrum time. What's the configuration? I'm just trying to work it out.
1: I think they've got Tom Wright on the side of the scrum.
0: So they're going eight men?
1: Yeah. So I'm sure they'll hit close with Simone and probably come back down the short side to their forwards.
0: ABC Sport at the 2021 Super Rugby AU Final. It's a one-point ball game. A dozen minutes left in the game. White to feed the scrum for the Brumbies. 15 in from touch on the eastern side. 19 metres from the Reds line. White puts it in. The front rows go down. Referee says play ball. No. He's going to have it again. He's going to have it again just as White was about to use it.
1: And whilst this isn't great for the spectators, it's eating up the clock.
2: Oh, it's fantastic for the Brumbies. I was just thinking that they'd love to have about four or five repacks there, Phil.
0: Well, good news for you, Zeno. Your boys have come from behind and got up in the north. Cowboys have won 19-18 over the Broncos. Full time in Townsville. North Queensland 19 have beaten Brisbane 18.
2: There you go. They've now won four out of five. Not too bad, Cowboys.
0: And that was a come from behind win for them after the Titans beat the Tigers earlier today and the Knights beat the Raiders. Scrum time again. Big push on from the Reds. White has to use it. Ref says that's okay. Iketau takes it into the defensive line. O'Connor makes the tackle. Recycle. 15 metres out. Lalesio on a step in field. He goes down. Advantage to the Brumbies. There was a high tackle in there from the Reds. Penalty goes to the Brumbies. It wasn't a garishly bad height tackle. Well, offside's the call.
1: No, it was great play by Noah Lalesio. Went at the line, stepped off his right foot, and Angus Scott Young was caught off balance and threw out his right arm, and it was a sloppy high tackle. And that's a correct call, and the Brumbies will take a couple of minutes. Valentini will be back on the field, and they'll extend the lead back out to four. So great game management by the Brumbies when they were down to 14 men.
0: Lalesio has got the pink kicking tee out. And this is a relatively easy shot for him. He's kicked 3 from 3 tonight. About to hit the final 10 minutes of this tense Super Rugby AU final. Far from blisteringly entertaining, that's for sure. But it's been tight. It's close. And these two teams have really had some close finishes. Over the last couple of years, they've played 6 games and have split the head-to-head 3-3. And the average margin in all of those games is 5.5 points a game. So the fact that it's close is of no great surprise. Brumbies currently lead by 1. We're about to hit the 70-minute mark. Lalesio, 18 metres out, 5 metres to the right of the uprights, taking plenty of time to assess this assignment to the southern end. Approaches and hits it. And kicks the penalty goal for the Brumbies. 16 points to 12. The champs lead the challengers. Inside 10 minutes to go, Phil Mooney.
1: Yeah, and as I say, I've been really impressed with the young Brumbies fly half tonight. His option taking's been superb. He's varied his game. He's run well. He's gone to the line. His passing's been superb. And his kicking in general, playing off the tee, has been immaculate.
0: So what do the Reds do here? Plenty of time left in the game. Hegarty with a restart inside the 22. It's taken by Stowers out there for the Brumbies. He takes it to ground inside his 22. We've seen this before, though. Brumbies fans have known it. A couple of late O'Connor penalty goals this year. A late try to Patea as well, who's not out there now. But the Reds have pinched a couple late. The Brumbies have led with 10 minutes to go both times earlier this year as they kick for touch and find it on the western side.
1: Well, I think both sides are playing differently tonight. The Brumbies have managed this game far better than they have in those previous games. And the Reds haven't been able to generate any momentum. So if they are to snatch it in the last 9 minutes, it's going to take a bit of a turnaround here, I think.
0: Luke Reamer's on, Rory Scott's off, and who else has come on? Nick White's done, and Ryan Lonergan comes on.
2: And Valentini's back as well, Q.
1: Yeah, another good game by Nick White.
0: Murphy's line out, Uru's out there for the Reds. It's messy, and he dives on it, and it's gone over the touchline.
1: Yeah, that was sloppy.
0: Oh, sloppy. Sloppy as Kalani Thomas is out there as well now. So Tate McDermott tonight is done. That's strange. I'm not sure about Thomas going out there replacing McDermott in the last 10 minutes, Phil. What do you make of that call?
1: I certainly, in the past when the Reds have done well, it's always been off the back of some running by Tate McDermott. A great show of faith by Brad Thorne, but
0: final to be won, and they've gone to the Ipswich Grammar boy, the 19-year-old Kalani Thomas. So off that mess from the Reds line out. Now the Brumbies get a line out on halfway, 8 minutes to go. 16-12 to the Brumbies, who win the line out and keep it above the ground. Reds get in behind to ensure that there's no momentum behind this maul. 10 in from touch on the western side. Essentially right on the halfway stripe. Now used towards the middle of the field. Valentini hits the defensive line, but is well tackled there. They're foraging for the ball, the Reds, but it's kept on the Brumbies' side. Hansen runs over halfway to the right edge. Got dragged onto by Salakai Loto. Pushed close to the touchline, but he stays in. Ryan Lonergan feeds it centre field. L'Alessio got crunched. It's a forward pass from L'Alessio. Great pressure from Fraser McWright. Scrum time. Reds right on halfway.
1: Yeah, it was a great defensive read by Fraser McWright. And young L'Alessio not particularly happy with Darcy Swain here. A lot of pressure from Fraser McWright coming from the outside, and I think he wanted Darcy Swain to carry the ball rather than pass out the back.
0: 7 minutes to go. 4 points to lead to the Brumbies. Do the Reds go for the win here with the try, or just play some field position and try and chip off 3 points? How do they play it? Scrum to be fed here by the 19-year-old Kalani Thomas for the Reds. 17 in from touch on the western side, right on halfway. Both packs stay up. It's taken by Thomas. He'll pass to centre field, O'Connor. Gives it to Fluke. He's through a hole. Up to the 22, just Fluke. Dragged down from behind. Reds get in behind him. Thomas is there, waiting for the ball. Advantage Reds. Thomas gives it to Tupou. Leaves it behind him. Doesn't matter, advantage Reds. Timepiece says 74 minutes. It's a gimme three from straight in front, 22 out. Big call this. O'Connor looks at the uprights, chats to Hegarty, chats to Wright. What's he going to do?
1: I think he kicks for goal. It was a great play by the Reds.
0: Scrum! They've called for the scrum. They're going to win it from here if they want to.
1: James O'Connor went at the line, and Josh Fluke ran a great line off him and beat Simone. I think if he had his time again, there were flying Red supporters on the outside to the right and cut back into the left.
0: And Fraser McWright has used his hands to pump up the crowd. He said, come on, we're not going the three. We want the scrum to score a try to try and win the cup. Get behind us. What a moment, Zane.
2: Here we go.
0: The chant goes up around the cauldron. It was straight in front, 22 out, with 6 minutes to go, which would have made a 6-point deficit, a 4-point deficit one. And the fans realise that this is the gamble that could be the winning or the losing of the trophy in 2021. Scrum time for the Reds, 22 out centre field. And the 19-year-old Thomas will put it in. The Reds put the push on. Controlled at the back by Scott Young. Referee says, let's do it again. Let's do it again as we tick now inside the final 5 minutes.
1: Yeah, look, that's frustrating. And Nick Berry, he's played a lot of rugby. The ball was at the back. He should have asked the Reds to clear that rather than repack the scrum. You know, as I say, the Brumbies, tactically, they're well within the rights to do what they did. As I say, I would have loved to have seen referee Nick Berry ask the Reds to clear that play footy so we don't waste another minute repacking a scrum.
0: Now only 4 minutes and change remaining. Ball at the northern end of Lang Park on the 22. Brumbies leading 16 points to 12. Trying to make it two Super Rugby AU titles in a row. Scrum fed by Thomas. Advantage Reds at scrum time. Free hit at the line. Thomas gives to O'Connor. His pass is a cutout, which is intercepted back for the penalty. Surely they can't go for three here. They've called their hand. They've shown their cards.
1: They're beyond that now. It's got to be scrums or lineouts.
0: Well, they've tried a couple of scrums. Do they back themselves to go for the rolling maul? They do maul well, even though the Brumbies are better at it. Across the competition, O'Connor with a chat to his men. Yeah. And Hegarty's going to kick for touch. They're going to go for the maul.
1: Look, I think the Brumbies would prefer this.
0: Hegarty finds touch. 5 metre line out coming up for the Reds.
1: I think the Brumbies would prefer this as opposed to the scrum. It's a big call by Queensland.
0: 4 points the lead to the Brumbies. 3 minutes and 20 seconds of regulation remain. Alex Murphy runs over to the eastern side of the ground.
1: Be interesting to see if the Brumbies stay down to defend the maul or go up and contest.
0: Murphy throws in. Uru controls at the Reds. Keep it above the ground. They get in behind and start pushing to the northern end goal. They're 3 metres out. Brumbies lead by four. The Reds on the rumbling maul. 2 metres from the northern end goal. Advantage Reds. Thomas is in there foraging for it. He's going to use it. It is advantage to the Reds. Penalty Reds.
1: And
0: there's going to be a card here. One of the Brumbies is going to go to the bin for bringing down that maul.
1: Look, I know it's a final. But I've seen penalty tries awarded for a lot less there. The Reds were going to score and Darcy Swain illegally took that down. And as I say, he's extremely fortunate that he hasn't conceded a penalty try there.
0: So Swain sees yellow.
1: The Reds were going to score. They had momentum. The backs were coming to join.
0: It's been far from a thrilling final, but now you look around the stands, look at the Reds fans on their feet. They're all standing in anticipation of this telling play, which will decide the competition. Hegarty kicks it over the eastern touchline once more, and we'll have another line-out for the Reds in the north-eastern corner.
1: Well, this is the game right here.
0: 16-12 for the Brumbies over the Reds. 2 minutes to go. Murphy throws beyond Uru. Taken by the scrambling Lolesio. And the Brumbies have the ball off the Reds' mistake.
1: I'm not sure the Reds will get this back if the Brumbies manage it well now.
0: They keep it in tight to Ala Alatoa. All they've got to do is keep it in hand and run down a minute and 50 seconds. Brumbies leading 16-12. They're going to kick it away. They are going to kick it away. Over the touchline it goes. Well, why would they do that? It's found touch 20 metres out. Lolesio has kicked it away. Why did they do that, Phil Mooney?
1: Well, the Reds have touched that, have they? Brumbies ball into the line out. Yeah, look, I think the game's gone now. I think the Brumbies manage this. They win the line out. The Reds won't get it.
0: Well, that was more good luck than good management, wasn't it, that the Reds touched that?
1: As I say, I think the talking point might be whether that should have been a penalty try.
0: A minute and 10 seconds left.
2: There's always another twist in the tail, Q. When these two teams play, there's always another twist in the tail.
0: Falau Fayanga with a huge line out for the Brumbies. 20 from the line. He's defending. It's Messi out the back. Stolen by McWright. The Reds have got it. McWright has tackled 10 metres out. 10 in from touch on the right. Two poach charges at the line. He's 5 from it. 4 points the lead to the Brumbies inside the last minute. Pick and drive Uru. He's 3 metres from the northern end goal. It's secured there by the Reds. Scott Young on an infield bore. 2 metres out. Try here for the Reds will give them the title. Uru, he bores closer. He's a metre out. There's 30 seconds left. Reds are a metre from the northern end goal. They pick and drive there next to the padding. So close. McWright has a go. He's pushed back into the field of play. 20 seconds remain. Reds trail by 4. They're at the goal line at the northern end. Brumbies defending like their lives depend on it. Slow ball here for the Reds. They pick and drive to the right side of the posts. and that might be a try. The crowd's gone up. The referee says no. Keep playing. Time is up. Referee says, held up, I think. Everyone's looking at Nick Berry. What's he going to say?
3: Time off.
0: Time has expired. We go to Nick Berry.
3: Coming to you, mate.
1: Taniolo Tupou seems to think he's scored here.
3: I didn't get a clear grounding, mate, so I'm going to need to check to see if you've got anything. If not, I'm going back for penalty advantage. So on-field decision, no try. I didn't get a grounding.
0: What drama at the end of this game. 80 minutes is up. Up to TMO, James Leckie. Oh, the men were mauling and rumbling around that ball. Nick Berry was in a very good position to make a call on field. Call on field is no try. Brumbies lead by four. Had the chance to seal off the game, but made a meal of the line out. And Fraser McWright pinched it to give the Reds this last chance.
3: I've had three offsides, 19 slides. Have you got a grounding there, Leg?
0: Everyone standing here now, they reckon they've seen a grounding. Zane, what can you see on the big screen?
2: Well, the players certainly think they have. Barry's saying there's no clear ground.
3: Under advantage there, okay? 19 was two of them, so he's going.
0: It's now 15 on 13.
1: Reds have to go a scrum against the six-man Brumby scrum here. I'm sure they'll chuck in two backs. Have to go the scrum.
0: Time has expired. Brumbies lead by four, but the ball is still live. And the Reds have a chance to win it late with a five-metre scrum. 41,637 fans, some holding their breath, some standing, some cheering, some looking away. If you've just joined us on ABC Sport, a classic finish to this Super Rugby AU Grand Final for 2021. Brumbies leading 16-12. Fraser McWright pumping up his men. The Reds fittingly attacking the famous Caxton Street end of Lang Park with this scrum, with the timepiece expired. Scrum play for the Reds to try and pinch it. Can the Brumbies survive? First time the referee doesn't like it as the packs go down. And the crowd sensing the moment. The drums are beating. A 5 metre scrum here. 10 years since the Reds have lifted silverware at this venue. Canberra last year saw the Brumbies prevail by 5 points. They lead by four here. But the Reds have got a 5 metre scrum. And they are asked to go at it again. Brumbies go down. Brumbies go down. Referee says don't put it in there.
3: Both slip here. Let's move over.
0: So, starting to really dig up that turf. What a finish. The drama of the 5 metre scrum. And the crowd hanging on this last thrust.
1: Just heard Alex Murphy asked the Brumbies front row, could they please stay up?
0: 16-12 Brumbies. 80 minutes expired. Reds with the scrum feed here. The 19-year-old from Ipswich, Kalani Thomas. Advantage Reds. Out the back, Scott Young picks up. He's tackled. 2 metres out under the black dot. McWright goes at the line. He is stopped by Valentini, a metre short. Brumbies defending like their lives depend on it. The Reds score, they win the title. O'Connor's pass is intercepted by Wright, but it's an advantage penalty to the Reds.
1: I'm not quite... Taniolo Tupou was at the back of that maul, back of that ruck. The Reds needed to keep that ball close.
3: On the line. On the line.
0: So they're going to tap and go here, the Reds. Tupou goes to ground 2 metres out. 84 minutes and counting. 16 plays, 12 Brumbies in front. The Reds keep it in tight a couple of metres to the right of the uprights. Now, Thomas passes to Stewart. He tries to ball forward, but the Brumbies stop him underneath the black dot at the northern end. Uru's at

0: held
1: it's
0: up.
1: A penalty. He's offside.
0: Penalty, Reds, no try. And we still play rugby.
2: Well, I'm not sure why we're not going scrums.
0: Tupou is going to tap and go. The Thor bores at the line. I think he's got there. Tonya Lekupou. No, they use it to the left. And O'Connor will score. The prodigal son's done it. The Reds win it and it's James O'Connor. Can you believe it?
2: I'm sure there's another twist here. We've got to get this cleared. The Brumbies are indicating there might have been a knock forward from Taniela Tupou.
0: Dan Dezane on the touchline. Describe the scenes of the Reds bench. Oh, we might have lost it. They flocked onto the ground, the Reds. They think that James O'Connor, the prodigal son skipper, has scored. Let's have a look. Has it been awarded? O'Connor burrowing to the line. Have they gone to the TMO? Among all of this, I think Nick Berry's just gone for confirmation. Let's tune in.
1: Alan, go back. You got your line? We're checking. Anything left? Yeah. Alan, he's checking.
0: Everyone standing. Looking at the replay of the Reds celebrating in the in goal.
1: No, here.
0: Scoreboard says 17-16. Here we go.
2: All clear.
0: Will we get the all clear?
1: All clear.
0: 10 years since the last silverware. The try is about to be awarded. We haven't heard the pee of the whistle. The crowd's Alan, going berserk. We haven't had confirmation.
1: Conversion, I'll see you after.
0: Still waiting for the whistle. Yep, it's been awarded. It has been awarded. James O'Connor has scored the winning try. The Brumbies desolate in the in goal. And now O'Connor for the crowning glory to convert from 21 metres out. What a finish. O'Connor to make it 19-16. It's academic, but wouldn't this be the cherry on the cake for the prodigal son? He kicks it! And as they did in Canberra earlier this year, as they did at home in the regular season, the Reds have left it late to get past the Brumbies. And they claim the Super Rugby AU title for 2021. 19 points to 16. Kid Wonder, the bad boy gone bad in Europe who came home to find life, let alone rugby, has won it for the Reds. No wonder my voice is gone, Phil Mooney. How about the theatre of that? Well, the Reds are the champions.
2: What a game, Q. The Brumbies led for 85 minutes. James O'Connor, as you say, the prodigal son, scores the winning try to win Queensland their first piece of silverware in 10 years. You have to feel for the Brumbies. They were outstanding tonight. They did everything for 84 and a half minutes. The Reds, we know how tough they are, how resilient they are. They wouldn't go away. It wasn't pretty tonight, but when the referee blew his final whistle, the Reds are the Super Rugby champions of Australia. So fantastic effort.
0: Oh, the brave Brumbies defended so grimly. Oh, but that is the kind of stuff that we love live sport for. 30 years of age now, James O'Connor. Given the responsibility of the captaincy by Brad Thorne when Liam Wright was injured. Wright returns and then they said, no, on the big night, James, we want you to be the captain. And as much as there's 22 other heroes in Marone out there, he's the one that crosses the stripe for the telling try.
2: Yeah, I think it's...
0: Let's get downstairs to Zane.
3: Look, extraordinary down here, Q. Absolutely extraordinary. The crowd, they were a big part of this victory. The Reds fans, they've come out here in numbers and they've helped this Queensland Reds team get over the line. As you said, James O'Connor, how ironic that it's he that has scored the try, got given the captaincy tonight, made every post a winner. But one thing I will say,

0: As the Queensland Reds had something burned in their memory prior to this season, and it has driven them in all the occasions where they've just got over the top of the Brumbies. Whether or not you agree with it, they felt that the way the Brumbies behaved after their victory last year was beyond being gracious as champions. And now we get an opportunity to see if the Reds can now be gracious as their champions, because the Brumbies did everything possible tonight to win this game of football. And as Phil said, 85 minutes, they were gallant, they were respectful, they were proud. They had two men off the field when the Reds scored. What an extraordinary performance. When they had 15 on the field, the Reds couldn't get across the line.
1: It was almost like a tsunami at the end, wasn't it? You could see it coming. The Brumbies, as brave as they were, as manful as they were, two men in the bin, they stopped wave after wave, but eventually it became too much. It looked like Taniela Tupou scored. Fantastic defence by the Brumbies to prevent that try, but the ball squirted out. James O'Connor dived across to win the game for the Queensland Reds.
2: I don't know if I've got much left in my voice, Phil. An extraordinary finish to a game which never really sparkled, it must be said. But such is the theatre of rugby, that the wonderful structure and hard work of the set piece became the centrepiece of the finish. Stay with us. We're on air for another 5 minutes or so we'll just get a portion of the presentations. Earlier in Townsville, it was the Broncos beaten by the Cowboys 19-18. Celebrations abound at ground level, Phil. Well, that's a big one. That's a big one at Ballymore. And the Brumbies, oh, they're hurting, that's for sure.
1: Yeah, and, you know, they'll look back on their season. They should be extremely proud of what they've achieved over the course of the season. They've lost three times to the Reds. And I think the Reds have probably led for 3 minutes of those three games. They won after the bell in Canberra. They won with 2 minutes to go in Brisbane. And then they won that game in the 85th minute. So... yeah, I'm not quite sure how the Brumbies could rationalise those three games. They were very, very good tonight. I thought they had the better of the game for large portions of it, but when the referee blew his full-time whistle, they look up and they've come second.
2: It was James O'Connor, 19. ACT Brumbies, 16. O'Connor with all the points. 4 from 5 penalty goals, a try and a conversion for the Brumbies. Banks scored the try. Lalesio kicked the conversion and kicked 3 penalty goals. 19-16 for the Queensland Reds, their first piece of silverware since beating the Crusaders in the 2011 Super Rugby decider.
1: And there's a nice little touch there, isn't there? Brad Thorne played for the Crusaders that night, and here he is 10 years later. He took on a difficult job 3 or 4 years ago, and here he is now. He's led the Queensland Reds back to the summit of Australia.
2: Let's get down to Zane.
0: Yeah, we're just waiting for some of the players to make their way over towards our area where we're situated. We can't go out on the field because of COVID, obviously, but we're hoping to get some comments very shortly. But this crowd, they are all standing. They just can't believe their eyes, I think. I think everyone had resigned themselves to the fact that maybe the Brumbies were going to win back-to-back titles. Alan Alatoa, he is absolutely desolate as he talks to the host broadcaster. But, yes, it's still a lot of hugging going on down here, Hugh. I can tell you that Brad Thorne, he's been going around and giving each player individually some congratulations. And it's not often that I see emotion from him, but he's been very emotional. It's a great effort by him. He now hugs Liam Wright. What a tough decision it would have been for him to say, look, Liam, you're not going to be the captain for this week, mate, for this biggest game of the year. We're giving it back to James. And, well, as you said, Q, James O'Connor, he was the difference tonight.
2: Well, I've just seen a stat from Kate Lorimer, who works for Wide World of Sports and Stan. It's a terrific stat. This year, the Reds have led for 23 minutes of those three games. 23 minutes out of 240 minutes the Reds have been in front. And they've won all three. By 2 points in round 4, by 2 points in round 8, and by 3 points tonight. Exceptional. And it wasn't a classic game, Phil, but can you find a difference in it? What was the What was the moment that sticks out?
1: Look, I think it was an extremely physical game. It was, you know, 6 or 7 minutes to go. That's when the Reds were able to camp themselves in the Brumbies 22. There was, I think, a penalty on the 22. We thought that the Reds might kick for goal or take the scrum, and they elected to go the line out. They were camped 5 metres outside from the Brumbies try line for the last 6 minutes of the game. As I said, I thought at one point the Brumbies were fortunate not to concede a penalty try. They were manful with their defence. They held the Reds up over the line multiple times. There were scrum repacks. Yeah, that last 6 or 7 minutes, it was all Queensland, and eventually the Brumbies cracked.
2: Phil, it's been great to share this season with you. We'll be doing it through the Trans-Tasman portion of Super Rugby. Unfortunately, we've run out of time because it's going well beyond the 80 minutes. Thanks to Zane Bojack on the touchline, to Sairo Walui and to Brad Tallon as a part of the broadcast as well. Congratulations to the Queensland Reds, 2021 Super Rugby AU champions by 19 points to 16 over the Valiant Brumbies. In the NRL, that score again tonight, 19-18 for the Cowboys over the Broncos. In the AFL, late on, the Demons lead the Swans by 10 points. In the showdown, Port Adelaide lead the Crows by 35. We're going to have to stop because I've done two games of footy today and my voice has just gone. Phil, I've just got to 10 o'clock.
1: Great effort, Q.
2: 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Might have to have a few medically required liquid refreshments. Oh, dear. Yep, we'll leave it on that. 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The Reds win it 19-16. I hope you enjoyed the broadcast with us. James O'Connor, the hero for Queensland.
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6: Ned, a very good afternoon to you, and lovely to have your company here from the Sydney Football Stadium on Anzac Day. It's become a traditional clash between the Sydney Roosters and St George Illawarra Dragons since 2002. And I know my co-commentator, Michael Crocker, played in several of them for the Roosters. Last year, the Roosters were victorious 34 points to 14, and there was a crowd in 2014 of 38,784. There are a number of vacant seats on the top deck of the Eastern Stand. The rest is pretty well chockers. I'd venture to say we have 34, 35,000 in at the moment. The crowds outside the ground have been enormous over the last couple of hours building up. It's been a wonderful atmosphere. It's been a somber day. It's been an emotional day. And after the dawn services right around Australia and obviously the incredibly moving service that we heard earlier today on ABC local radio from Gallipoli, and now punters are enjoying the football. There have been plenty of people here in military attire, and it really is a wonderful occasion for all of us to remember those who have fallen in the past, and particularly what happened on that beach 100 years ago today. And the festivities are just beginning here. The Army Band has taken to the field. Anthony Minicello, Roosters legend, and St George Illawarra legend Sean Timmins arrived in the helicopter about 20 minutes ago delivering the Anzac Cup, which is what the two teams play for here every year. Now, before we get into the ceremonial part of the day for the Roosters, Jared Warrior Hargreaves, who looked like being out for a minimum 4 weeks with a pectoral injury that he suffered last weekend against the Melbourne Storm, he's playing. He'll start in the front row in jersey 23. Dylan Napa, wearing jersey 17, switches from front row to second row, and Mitch Orbison is out. For St George Illawarra, winger Eto Nabuli is out, and Jason Nightingale returns earlier than expected from his foot injury. He'll wear jersey number 22, so Nightingale on the wing for St George Illawarra. That's the only change for the Dragons, who are after their sixth win in a row. The Roosters, on the other hand, albeit narrowly in the last 2 weeks, they've lost three in a row. So plenty to play for this afternoon. Now, it was a bright, sunny day here in the centre of Sydney until about half an hour ago. We'll get a weather update. There are weather warnings throughout New South Wales and other parts that is in effect now. Ned Hall will give us the latest on that shortly. But Michael Crocker is here. As I mentioned, Michael, you played in these games. Good afternoon to you. It's a very special occasion for everyone concerned, and I know it means a lot to the rugby league players as well.
7: Oh, good afternoon. Great afternoon. What a day it's been. I was down at Coogee this morning for the dawn service, and you know, I just couldn't help but look out over the water in the darkness and think, imagine that. Imagine coming in complete darkness, not knowing what was going on. A lot of young kids now, 17 through to however old they were, frightening, daunting stuff. And you know, as soon as the bugle plays, tingles down the spine, and the atmosphere. I walked in just before. Phenomenal outside. There's music. The people are buzzing. The crowd is chock-a-block. I dare say we're going to get it. It'll be 43,221. And I just, I have, you know, I think I played in five or six of these, but I have no idea which year we won, which year the Dragons won, but I knew that every one of them was extremely close and extremely brutal, and just one of these games that you just love playing in.
6: Well, it's about the occasion, isn't it? And it used to be a standalone Anzac game. Then Melbourne and the Warriors started playing against each other for a few years at Amy Park, and the Warriors have hosted one of five games here today already. The Gold Coast upset the Warriors 32-28, and as we've heard from Craig Hamilton and the team, Cowboys over Newcastle, just 26-24. So two highly entertaining games to get us underway. Matt Elliott is down there on the touchline. And Matthew, a special atmosphere here. Good afternoon to you.
8: Absolutely, mate. The place is buzzing. It's just, you know, one of those games you love being down on the sideline, close to the ceremony, and the response to the crowd, to the people that have been, the legends that have been taken around the field in the army vehicles, to the band is... You know, it's really admirable. I love the fact that everyone can, you know, salute and celebrate our history.
6: Yeah, it's been that sort of day, and that people have experienced right around the country, of course. Now, just before we get into the ceremonial aspects here at the Sydney Football Stadium, I believe kickoff not till 4:14. Ned Hall, there are severe weather warnings right around the place. You better keep us up to date with that. Good afternoon to you.
9: Thank you, Andrew. Yes, I will do. Sadly, after the week that most people around New South Wales have had, there are more severe weather warnings in place at the moment. Severe thunderstorms like to produce large hailstones and damaging winds across much of the state over the next few hours. Gosford, Sydney, Wollongong, Nowra, Batemans Bay, Orange, Bathurst, Katoomba, Canberra, Goulburn, Cooma and Yass. Large hailstones already reported at Blackheath, 1 to 2 centimetres in size. The area affected stretches down from the Hunter Valley right the way down to Eden on the south coast and in as far as Wagga Wagga as well. So please stay safe wherever you are, and we'll keep updating you with any further updates as they come through from the Bureau of Meteorology. Andrew.
6: All right, good on you, Ned. Well, Matt, you're down there on the touchline, Matt Elliott. Have a look above. How's it look here at the SFS?
8: Yeah, as I look back over the Western Stand, as the clouds are darkening, I saw some lightning, but, you know, considering what we're recognising today, I certainly will not be complaining about the weather, you know, when we start to think about what those young men endured 100 years ago and all our servicemen endured over all the conflict we've been in. So, again, it's a celebration of what they did for our nation.
6: Indeed it is. And the army trucks parading as we speak here at the Sydney Football Stadium, and the crowd has risen as one here, which is wonderful, wonderful to see.
7: There was one game here I remember. I can't remember specifically if it was an Anzac Day clash. We had so many great games here against the Dragons. A lot of them were these games, but bright sunshine in the first half, second half, hail sideways. But, gee, it was a cracker of a game.
6: Yeah, there's so many have been. The first of these occurred in 2002. When the Roosters beat the Dragons 24-20, and the crowd then was only 20,588. 6,000 more attended the following year when the Dragons won 24-20. In 2004, there were also 26,000. The Roosters won on that occasion 11-8. Then in 2005, I think this was the year Matt Head landed that conversion from the touchline. St George Illawarra beat the Roosters 26-24, and that's when the crowd started to increase, 32,000. Dragons won
7: just after I left.
6: Was it?
7: Yeah.
6: You're the omen.
7: No, that's when the crowd wanted to come.
6: Oh, the crowd came in. Well, in 06, Dragons beat the Roosters 22-12. Roosters in 07 beat the Dragons 18-4. In 2008, the Dragons won by 20. They played it out at Homebush and only had 21,500 people there, so they came straight back to the footy stadium. The following year, in 09, the Dragons won 29-0. They also won in 10, 2011 and 2012. But the Roosters have won the last two Anzac clashes. in 2013, 34-10, before the biggest Anzac Day crowd of 40,752. And last year, the Roosters

0: won comfortably as well, 34-14 before a crowd of just under 39,000.
1: That 2012 one, was that the one where the Dragons came back, scored three late tries?
0: I think you're right,
1: Ben Cray in the end. And you know, I was a part of, I think, three of those where one game the Dragons went out to 18-0 after about 10 minutes. And we were like, oh, God, what's going to happen here? We end up coming back, winning. Freddie scored a left foot step try off
0: That's
1: a
0: unusual.
1: Scrum. And the next year we went out to a blistering lead and then the Dragons came back and ran us down. It's just, yeah, these games just bring out the best in everyone. And
0: well, big crowds do that too, don't they? I mean,
1: yeah,
0: you've got
1: just
0: the
1: and
0: occasion.
1: The emotion. There's so much more emotion than just the crowd. It's, you know, family ties with the army and histories and family stories. And, you know, for a Caucasian Australian, this is our history.
0: Absolutely.
1: You know, the Polynesians are lucky, you know, they've got a part of it, but they've got a great long history as well. But this is for us.
0: Well, you could even notice last night at the Olympic Stadium before the Canterbury West Tigers game when the anthems were being played and when the last post was being played and the ode was being given, there was a different look on the players' faces out on the field than you see normally before as the national anthem is being played. So the crowd continues to stand here to attention. The official ceremony about to get underway as we look forward to this game. Just repeating, Jared Warrior-Hargreaves is starting for the Sydney Roosters in the front row in jersey 23. Mitch Orbison is out, and Dylan Napa, named in the front row, will pack down the second row. The St. George Illawarra team, Josh Dugan, the fullback, the wingers, Jason Nightingale in 22, and Peter Matautai in the five. The centres are Ewan Aitken and Dylan Farrell, 5'8 Gareth Whittam, and the halfback Benji Marshall, lock Trent Merrin. Second row is Joel Thompson and Will Matthews. Front row is Mike Cooper and Leeson Armour. Hooker Mitch Rain on the bench. Ben Crane, his 250th game. Jack DeBellin, Jake Marchetto, and Heath Lestrange. The coach, Paul McGregor. For the Roosters, fullback Roger Chuivasa-Sheck. Wingers, Daniel Tupou and N.A. McDonald. Setters, Michael Jennings and Sean Kenny-Dow. 5'8", James Maloney. Halfback, Mitchell Pearce, the captain. The lock is Siwa Takiafo. The second row is the Dylan Napa and Boyd Cordner. Front row is Sam Mower with Jared Warrior-Hargreaves in 23. Jake Friend, the hooker and co-captain. The bench, Willie Manu, Isaac Liu, Kane Evans and Langi Setu. The coach, Trent Robinson. Referees are Gerard Sutton and Gavin Reynolds. Touch judges, Nick Beeshall, with Jeff Yunus. The video refs, Bernard Sutton and Luke Patton. And Matthew Elliott, who embraced all of what we saw pre-game down there on the touchline, as Michael said, a highly moving moment for everybody.
2: I think the other thing you notice, and you brought it up earlier, Andrew, is about the body language, the look in the players' eyes when the anthems are going on, when the last post's going on, as well as the atmosphere around them. I think we're going to have two very highly motivated teams here, two teams that are up for a really, really physical contest.
0: All right, who are you tipping, Matty?
2: Am I allowed to say I don't know? You know what? I'm going to go with my heart, and I'm going to tip the Dragons.
0: All right. Michael Crocker, hard to tip against your old side.
1: Mate, I don't want to be out there.
0: Yeah, I can
1: see. I honestly go? I don't think I can sit here for 80 minutes.
0: Well, stand up with me. We'll be right. We'll get through. This will be something else.
1: I think the Roosters have lost three in a row in a very, very long time. It's how many have lost this year?
0: Three in a row now.
1: Yeah, so they would not have lost four in a row for a long time.
0: An even longer time.
1: Probably even longer time than three in a row. So, but the Dragons, there was a lot to like last week. But this team, Jared Warrior-Hargreaves, is going to make a massive difference, especially in a battle like this, where they're going to be putting their hands up and they're going to be just running dead straight at each other, trying to win that battle. And, oh, God.
0: You're ready to go, aren't you?
1: I need something to relax. Is that a chamomile tea or something?
0: Chamomile tea for the former Roosters back row.
1: The Roosters, what else calms you down?
0: Both teams are in a huddle at the moment, and I can imagine it'll be highly charged, ready to go. I've tipped the Dragons, but I must admit, if I'd known Jared Warrior-Hargreaves was going to play, it could well have had an impact in all of that, because he is a difference maker. And Matt, it's incredible, isn't he, that he's actually out there playing Hargreaves. The Mar was at least 4 weeks.
2: At least 4 weeks. So, yeah, it was after the rep round they were considering his comeback. So, it's a miracle.
0: So, they're about to get underway here. The Wordsmith, Matt Elliott on the touchline. Still to come, Melbourne and Manly. You'll hear that with Timmy Gable, Pete Robinson and Peter Lusted. And then Brisbane and Parramatta from Lang Park at 8 o'clock. But this one about to get underway. Gold Coast 32, be the Warriors 28, and Cowboys 26 over Newcastle 24.

0: Michael Crocker, Matt Elliott, I'm Andrew Moore here at the Sydney Football Stadium. Crowd upwards of 36, 37,000. And all is in readiness. It's now overcast, I'm told. It's hailing at Blacktown in Sydney's west. And here's the kickoff. It comes by the boot of James Maloney. And this Anzac Day tradition turns another page. The Dragons get first use of the footy, and it's with Leeson Armour. And he's going to be put to the ground 10 metres out from his own line. And he'll get to his feet. Plays the ball to Mitch Rain. Comes back the open side. Hitting it up for the St. George Illawarra Club is Matthews, who was very good last week. He'll get to his feet 20 out from his own line. And they work it from left to right. Across it comes from Marshall. Turns it back on the inside as the Dragons work it 29 out from their own line. Will Matthews is tackled there by Jake Friend. They work it on the blind side. Nightingale it is with his first hit up. And he's caught 13 short of halfway by Friend. Play to Mitch Rain. Back on the open side, it goes to Merrin. Mower there to greet him along with Dylan Napa. And he's going to hit the deck eventually. A metre short of halfway. Dragons first use of the footy, last tackle. Marshall kicks it straight into the back there of Maloney. Picked up by Nightingale on the western touchline. Kicks over the top. And Chuvasis checks there. And it comes back. The touch judge had his flag in the air. So it wasn't played out by Maloney. It'll be a Dragons changeover, 10 short of halfway, no score on the board after the opening 70 seconds of play.
1: Ooh.
0: And just having a look at the replay on this ginormous screen, yeah, Nightingale call. Definitely put his foot on the touchline.
1: Good call. Wasn't the greatest of kick from Benji Marshall. First set, made good metres, get it down on the in-goal line, build some pressure with the defence that we have seen from them over the last 3 weeks has been fantastic.
0: So now it's the Roosters, four short of halfway, Friend away to Moa. He strolled through the defensive rain, tackled 3 metres in Dragons territory. Over the top was Cooper, played now in centre field to Friend. Left to right to Pierce, cut out pass to Kenny Dowell. Over the 40, beats one tackle. He's going to be dragged to the ground 24 metres out from the line and about 8 metres in from the far touchline. Played, away it comes on the open side, and marching downfield go the Roosters to it in 13 of halfway, and that was Takaifo. He'll play the ball now to Friend. He brings it across field, right to left to Mitchell Pearce. Then a pass back. It comes to Jennings. Pass on the ground to Tupou on the 10. Tupou will still take on the Dragons' defence right near the goal line, but it's all coming back for a forward pass. 10 metres out from the St. George Illawarra line, but it looked a dangerous set of six for the Roosters. 2 minutes 20 gone. No score on the board, and this will be a scrum feed here for the Dragons. 10 out from their own line, northern end of the ground.
1: Interesting call here. Didn't look forward at first glance. Matty's probably a little bit closer, but easy metres down the right-hand side for Sean Kenny-Dowell. I'm sure they'll be looking to exploit that.
0: Well, he's reeled that forward from Jennings to Tupou. It looked line ball out of the hands. Matt, did you get a read on it down there?
2: It actually travelled back out of the hands, but when it hit the ground, it rolled forward. But the Roosters have made an early statement that they're not going to try and play through the Dragons here. They're going to shift the ball, shift it on play to that last set.
0: So now the Dragons, they have it from the scrum, and it's hitting the ball up, taking the tackle, Merrin, 14 out from his own goal line. Now the ball's played. They work it from right to left as the Dragons look to work with the hard yards. Right up the centre of the ruck they go. It's played now 24 out from their own line. And now the ball spinning in the tackle goes Cooper for St. George Illawarra. He'll play it 15 short of halfway. In fact, that's Joel Thompson played. Now they work it to the left edge by Cooper. He's tackled 7 short of halfway. 14 in from the eastern touchline. Pierce was in there along with two others, including Kenny Dowell and Guy for lock forward Siwa. Now the kick downfield by Benji. Low trajectory kick. Jennings back there for the Roosters. Dines on at 15 short of halfway. 10 in from the western touchline. Plays it quickly to Tupou. Takes off from dummy half. Fends away from the first defender, Farrell. Now he's claimed 6 short of halfway. So Friend of dummy half again for the Roosters. Good field position for them. It comes back to Chuvasis-Sheck. And he's going to be wrapped up 4 metres in St. George Illawarra territory. Probably looking for another 250-metre game, Chuvasis-Sheck. Now Targreaves on the surge. Over the 40, bodies reeling away, including Dylan Farrell. He'll play at 35 out. Entanglement in the play the ball with Mitch Rain, and the penalty to the Roosters. 35 out from the St. George Illawarra line and right in front.
1: We might get a few of these today. The crowd penalties, a lot of noise here. A lot of influence. Will be interesting to see what they do. I think they'll take the two. If I say that, Jimmy will take the kick for touch, I'm sure.
0: Yeah, it looks like that's what they're going to do. Maloney talking to his teammates, and they'll shoot for touch on this western side of the field.
1: And again, that's the interpretation of the ruck. You know, that could have been play on. They had a little bit of a momentum, so let them play on. Wasn't a very, very specific sort of penalty.
0: Now it's with Sam Moa. He's going to be tagging 10 metres out from the St. George Illawarra goal line. He'll get to his feet 10 metres out. Play to Friend. Open side to Pierce. Short ball away to Takahifo, and he's caught 9 metres out from the line. He'll play it for the Roosters now to Jake Friend. He works it back the open side towards centre field. Flat pass away to Sam Moa. Flicks it back to Friend. Friend's taken. Great tackle at the back by Dugan. 4 metres out from the line. He'll get to his feet eventually. Plays the ball now. No, it's a penalty. Not getting up. So a penalty goes to the Roosters. Their second one. Will they maintain the attack here? We've had 5 minutes of play. No score on the board. They're having a bit of a meeting about it. Mitchell Pearce pointing his arms. Jake Friend saying, Mitch, give me the ball. And it looks like they'll keep the pressure on.
1: I like it. Good call.
0: So the tap by Friend gives it to Pearce. Then away to Hargreaves. And Hargreaves headlong into the defence. He's caught 9 metres out from the goal line. No score on the board. 5.5 minutes gone as Pearce. They work it back on the inside to Cordner. Cordner runs into the defence. Flicks it out the back door though to Friend. Friend a short ball away to Sam Moa. Moa into the tackle. He's claimed now by Thompson. 3 metres out from the line and he's lost the footy. Matt Elliott on the touchline. Saints rewarded there with some very solid defence.
2: Well, I think Saints' defensive record is 35 points better than any other team in the competition. And again, against a highly potent attacking side, they're proving that they're going to be coming from everywhere again today. Held out 2 sets on their own try line there. Oh, and a nice shot of lightning.
0: Oh, yeah.
2: Cracks above us. What a great day.
0: It's getting a bit eerie here at the Sydney Football Stadium. The lightning is looking ominous.
1: Reese lightning or Reese? Reese lightning.
0: No, just old-fashioned lightning. And the New South Wales Cup game between Penrith and Mounties has been suspended due to the lightning and hail. Playing again now. And I'll give you the latest from the Bureau of Meteorology in a moment as the Dragons have it through the dummy half rein and he stands in the tackle. But a penalty to St. George Illawarra inside the 10 against the Roosters. And it comes 19 out. Now, the Bureau of Meteorology is forecasting that these thunderstorms are moving towards the east. They're forecast to affect Sydney City, Sydney Airport, the Sydney Harbour Bridge, Maroubra, Randwick and Ryde by 4:40, and French's Forest, Gordon, Kurnell, Manly, Pennant Hills and waters off Bondi Beach by 10 past 5. So it's not far away. Tap taken by the Dragons, 10 short of halfway. And it comes on the blind side to Will Matthews. He's wrapped up a metre short of halfway by Tupou. 10 in from the western touchline. Played to Rain, open side to Cooper. And the big Englishman beats the tackle there of Jennings. He's claimed 11 metres in Roosters territory by Moa and Cordner. Now Rain to Marshall, short ball to Merrin. Keeps it alive to Gareth Widdop. He tried to offload, couldn't. Great defence by the Roosters. 34 out from the Sydney Roosters line. First real opportunity to attack here by the Dragons as Marshall sends it on the inside to Joel Thompson. He's wrapped up 26 away from the Roosters line. 18 in from the eastern touchline on tackle 4. Rain, blindside, Widder puts it on the toe. Once again, ricochet rabbit. I think Rain's in there to pick it up for the Dragons, is he? The referee is going to blow his whistle. He's going to say a knock on. Did I just hear him say Dragons feed? Yes. So St. George Illawarra will have a scrum feed. 20 metres out from the Roosters line. 8 minutes gone. No score on the board.
1: Interesting. It's been a big leg day for the Roosters this week. 3 kicks in a row, all ricocheting off the Roosters' legs. So luckily this time the Dragons come up with a result and great opportunity for them to build some pressure. And they've stacked the right-hand side now with every one of their backline members, so it'll be interesting to see what they put on.
0: Well, Dylan Napa bedding down low to try and pick up the ball, knocked it on in the end. It was a good call by the referees as the Dragons win the scrum, and they work it from left to right. Across it comes down to Dugan. Steps off the right foot, taken. 10 out from the Roosters' line, 14 in from the western touchline. Plays the ball to Farrell. Gets it away to Marshall. Short ball away to the dangerous Merrin. Merrin over the 10, stands. Hargreaves there, Moa's there. Eventually hits the deck with Napa over the top. 7 metres out from the Roosters' line in front of the post is Rain. Works it to his right, Marshall to Dugan. Back on the inside, the defence read that well. And Dylan Farrell's going to be claimed 3 metres out. Jake Friend was there with James Maloney. We'll play it. Southern end old Nightingale. Long pass. Fired it to Marshall. Then away it comes back on the inside to Cooper. Spins in the tackle. Taken by Hargreaves. And also back there was Takahifo and Moa. 10 metres out. Now away that comes on tackle 4 to Widdop. Short ball away to Thompson. Thompson's close to the line, but he's held up. He's only a metre out. Pearce was over there with 2 others, including Dylan Napa. Last tackle. Ball fight across to Gareth Widdop. He puts it on the toe. Grab a kick. Chubasa Sheik back there. And he'll get back in the field of play or not. No. Just short. Great scrambling defence by the Dragons. They'll force a line drop out, although the referee wants to have a look at it.
3: No try. when Roger loses the ball here, make sure that he regathers it before a Dragon's hand touches.
0: All right, so they're going to check to see whether Saints have scored a try. There doesn't seem any confidence from St George Illawarra, I've got to say. 9.5 gone, no score, down to Matt Elliott on the touchline.
2: Yeah, this game's going to go through a few dimensions today. It started off at a real hectic place. Two teams defensively going at each other hard. But the conditions are going to change probably in the next 20 minutes, I'd say. So it's going to be a fun game to commentate.
1: What's going to happen, meteorologist Matt? Meteorologist Matt?
2: This has got nothing to do with my ability to read the weather at all, Michael.
1: Rain or just wind?
2: I'm looking over my right-hand shoulder to the west, and it is looking kind of eerie. Lightning striking. As I say, it's going
1: to be... You're looking your right-hand shoulder. That's actually south. Sorry, Tiger.
2: Well, I swung right around, mate. If you're looking at me, I'm looking back over my shoulder.
0: Well, they're saying...
1: Into the grandstand.
0: Not just rain, but hail. There are warnings right throughout New South Wales at the moment.
1: Oh, I love these games.
0: So the Roosters to restart, especially up here. 9.5 gone. No score on the board. How are you prepared to cope with hail down there, Matthew?
2: As I said, I will not be complaining about the weather on this day.
0: That still doesn't answer the question.
2: I will not be commenting about the weather on this day.
1: I've got Jonathan Docking's headgear up here ready for you. Ready to go.
0: I was going to ask you how you got hold of that.
2: I've overchanged the call, and it's been called a St. George knock-on.
0: They're bringing it back 10 metres out from the Roosters' goal line. So this will be a changeover. Well, it was on the last tackle, I believe. So it'll be a changeover to the Roosters. Oh, no, they found a penalty in there.
3: 10 metres.
0: So a penalty to the Roosters, and they find touch.
2: It was in front of the kicker.
0: Okay, an offside. So a penalty goes to the Roosters. Their third of the afternoon. And from the tap, they have it. Dylan Napa's caught. 29 out from his own line by Armour. Plays the ball to Friend. Then on the open side to Kenny. Dowley's been in some great defence. Shoved backwards. 32 out from his own line by Mitch Rain. Plays the ball to Jake Friend. Now Sam Moa. He folds it back for Maloney. Short pass on the left edge. Cordner over the 40. Runs into Will Matthews. Benji Marshall. And he's claimed 6 metres short of halfway. To his feet. 20 in from touch to Friend. Blind side. They work at Maloney. Cut out pass. Dupe couldn't handle it over the touchline. It goes.
1: Right play there, James Maloney. Just the execution a little bit off. Daniel Tupou was away with space. I like the Roosters playing down short sides, and when they do it late, it is so effective.
0: Already today, we've seen Gold Coast beat the Warriors in New Zealand, 32-28, and North Queensland over Newcastle, 26-24, so two victories for the away teams. The Dragons are the away team here this afternoon, and they have a scrum feed 5 metres short of halfway. All right, mate. Here's the Dragons now, a metre short of halfway, and they work it down the blind side. St George Illawarra, 7 metres in Sydney Roosters territory. The defence coming from Jake Friend as it's played to Mitch Rain. Dummies the open side, takes them on himself. He had Merrin running with him, but he accepts the tackle, 31 metres out from the line. Plays the ball now. Crosser comes on the open side to Widdop. Left to right, they go Cooper. Then the pass away, Marshall. Pass away, Dugan. He dummies. Bounced away from the first attempt by Maloney. Now he's cleaned up by Jennings. 28 away from the Roosters' line. 15 in from the Western touchline. Away it comes, open side, Cooper. Short pass away to Leeson Armour. Backs into the defence. Hits the deck. 19 out from the Roosters line. Last tackle, St George Illawarra. No score on the board. Nearly 12 minutes gone. Rain works it left to right. Marshall back to Gareth Widdop. Widdop, a lovely cut out pass. Nightingale, he could have scored himself. He gave it to Farrell. He's going to be held up just short. It'll be a changeover, I believe. We'll go to the video ref. Wonderful covering defence by the Roosters. But I thought Nightingale could have, I mean, we've seen him look like Superman in the past and dive over near that corner post. He gave it back to Farrell, and that Roosters defence, Michael Crocker, has withstood that somehow. Although we are going to the video referee, I think. 28 minutes still to play first half, no score on the board.
1: Perfectly executed play, but Siwa took you a fuck off. Took you a half off. Is that it? That was my first ever attempt at it. I thought it was all right.
0: Tukiafo.
1: Came across and made the contact, and then Tuivasa Sheck came in and Jabari Hargreaves to cover it up. But that is fantastic cover defence from a big middle forward.
0: That was. I still think, Matt Elliott, Jason Nightingale could have scored in the quarter.
2: Well, I was waiting for him to set sail in the air like we've seen many times before as well. And the decision to pass to the inside is probably a guy that hasn't played it for a few weeks, lacked a little bit of confidence, because he definitely could have gone in there. He only had one player in front of him, and Roger Tuivasa-Sheck was right on the try line.
0: So no try. It's coming back for a changeover. The Roosters have it, 10 out from their own goal line.
1: As the skies have just opened, and so have the defensive patterns of the Dragons.
0: So is Matt Elliott's umbrella, although it's inside out. Oh, Matthew, you're going to fly away like Mary Poppins. The Roosters are 10 out from their own line. Just a spoonful of sugar makes the medicine go down, or it helps it, Matty. As the Roosters are 18 out for their own line, the ball played to a friend. He gets the pass on, and to take it up there is Siwa Takahifo. He played 30 out from his own line. Comes across Maloney. From inside the 40, drills the kick. Taken by Nightingale, 20 out from his own line. And he'll get to the 30, links up with support, and it's a good tackle on Dugan by Kenny Dow. 31 metres out from the St George Illawarra line. No score. 13 minutes of play gone here at the Sydney Football Stadium. The rain falling, not overly heavy at this stage. Easy to say from in here, of course. 12 short of halfway as rain feeds it away from right to left. And backing into the defence is Ewan Aitken. 6 short of halfway, 12 in from the eastern touchline. Away it comes, open side now. And Cooper hits the ball up over halfway. You'll play it. 3 metres in Roosters territory on tackle 4 now. As it's Leeson Armour with the hit up. Straight up the centre he goes. He's caught. Takahifo was down there along with Moa. 39 out from the Roosters line. Last tackle, Dragons. Rain gets it away. Winnip, another kick into the body of a Roosters player. The Dragons cannot find an open space. Winnip goes back. He's caught. 6 short of halfway. And they say 6 to go. So that's more good fortune than good management for the Dragons. And now they play it. Comes away on the open side for St George Illawarra. They have it. 3 short of halfway and win a penalty here for a high tackle, I believe. And hitting the deck.
3: Dylan Napper.
0: 3 short of halfway. Dylan Napper, the player who's made the tackle. And it was on Dugan there who was hitting the ball up for St George Illawarra. The step came in and the shoulder of Dylan Napper looks to have caught him.
1: Oof.
0: In the chops.
1: Yeah, watch this. Yes, it does look like that, but Jason Nightingale. Who was it, Jason Nightingale?
0: No, I think it's Dugan.
1: Dugan's got his arm up, so he kind of protects himself, and it does look a lot worse than what it actually is here for Dylan Napper.
2: He hit him in the chops.
1: No, Matt,
2: what are you talking about?
1: He had his
2: about?
1: Arm up to protect himself.
0: That's still not high enough.
1: No, here, and it pushed it up.
2: Oh, okay.
1: I'll stick up for my strawberry blonde-headed friends all day, every day.
0: You can do that. You might need to represent him at the judiciary on Wednesday.
1: I'll go in.
0: He got him.
1: Is Shuey on the panel? We'll be fine.
0: 3 short of halfway. Dugan's up on his haunches now. 13 and a half gone. No score. He's on report, Dylan Napper. And Dugan just getting rid of the cobwebs there, Matt Elliott.
2: Yeah, I have a few cobwebs as well. Again, as I say, the complexion of this game is about to change dramatically because this weather is not a sprinkle. It shows every sign as I look back over to the west that this is going to be a fairly hectic storm that the players are going to either play through, or as you heard earlier, that a game was delayed. It'll be interesting to see what the officials do here.
0: Yeah, it depends how close that lightning gets in the hail, I suppose, as they take the restart, and it's Ewan Aitken for St George Illawarra. Just had a look at a radar. It's not looking all that flash. 33 out from the Sydney Roosters line. Dugan's up. He's staying in the game. As the ball's played to Rain, Leeson Armour now. He hits it up. He's going to be caught 25 metres out from the goal line after the Dragons win their first penalty. And Dylan Napper on report for a high tackle on Dugan. It's played away. It comes to Merrin. He dummies, throwing himself at him as friend. Takahifo comes in as well. 16 metres out from the Roosters line. Play to Rain. Left to right to Marshall. Then away it goes to Matthews. But he's taken. Brilliant tackle, Jennings. 4 metres out. Play to Mitch Rain. He gets it away to Benji. Now he links up in turn with Merrin. He hits it back for Winter. Try to get on the outside of Pierce. But Mitchell Pierce is there to round him up. 14 out from the Roosters line. Last tackle now for St George Illawarra. Rain, blindside stack. A chip over the top by Benji, but it's straight down the throat there of the wing three. In fact, it was Tuivasa-Sheck. And not a good kick from Benji Marshall. Tuivasa-Sheck beautifully positioned. And a 20-metre tap for the Roosters. They take it quickly and Tupou's felled. 30 out from his own line. No score after a quarter of an hour.
1: What are your thoughts on that, Matty? When Roger Tuivasa-Sheck took that ball very easily and comfortably in his in-goal area, and then he's been thrown to the ground. Is that penalty?
2: It's a penalty. There's no doubt about it. Probably Roger, if laid on the ground, but that's not his style. He rolled straight to his feet and sprinted to the 20-metre line. So the refs probably really didn't really have to make a decision there, but it was definitely a penalty.
1: Yeah,
0: Sam Owen out, 38 out for the Dragons line. Played a friend away to Pierce. Steps off the right foot. Taken 28 metres out. So the Roosters on the attack. And it's now way on the open side now, right to left Maloney. Sends it back on the inside to Jared Warrior Hargreaves. He stands and a one-hander back to Mitchell Pearce. Pearce steps back in field and taken. 21 metres out from the Dragons' line. He'll get to his feet. Last tackle, Roosters. No score on the board after 15 and a half. Here's a little stab kick in goal. And Nightingale hopes and hopes and hopes. And his hopes come true. It's over the dead ball line. 20-metre tap for St George Illawarra. No score. 16 minutes gone. And the wind seems to be swirling around the place here with some squally rain at the Sydney Football Stadium. From the restart, Dragons have it. 31 out from their own line, and it's played to rain. He works it on the blind side of Dylan Farrell. He's put on his back, 10 metres short of halfway. 19 in from the western touchline. Plays the ball to rain. Open side it goes to Cooper. Turns his back on the defence and forces his way downfield. And an offload to Dugan. Dugan's over halfway. Runs across field, straightens. Great tackle, Mitchell Pearce. 11 metres in Roosters' half. Plays the ball to rain again. Works it right to left to Whittip, who juggled it. Ended up catching it again. And he's contained immediately by Napa. 31 away from the Roosters' line. Rain dummy half. Dummy to open side. Goes himself. Napa catches up with him, 23 metres out from the Roosters' line. He'll play it on tackle four for St George Illawarra. And across it comes from Thompson to Whittip. Then to Leeson Armour. He gives it away to Marshall. They're all standing flat-footed. Links up with Will Matthews. Matthews bounced away from two. Claimed by Courtney, 21 out from the Roosters' line. Last tackle. Farrell away to Benji Marshall. Puts up a high kick to the wing of Nene McDonald. Ball swirls around. Knocked back by the Dragons. Hargreaves comes in and he loses the ball. I think that's six to go. It is for St George Illawarra. They've got the footy back 15 metres out from the Roosters' goal line. So another chance for the Red and the Whites here. Play to Rain, goes short side to a Thompson. He runs past Napa, put to the ground, 4 metres out by Pearce. He'll get to his feet again. Both teams normally have very, very good defence, don't they? Whittip gets it away to Cooper. And Cooper looks for a way through. Runs into Cordner and Friend and Takaifo. 8 metres out from the Roosters' goal line. Now in front of the post. Played to Rain. Dummies goes himself, the little hooker. But he's held up. Chuvasashek and Moa in there to ensure he didn't cross the stripe. A metre out. St George Illawarra attack. Played to Marshall. Holds it up on the inside like a quarterback, handing it off to the running back. And Leeson Armour is only half a metre out. Last tackle for St George Illawarra. Southern end of the ground, Rain. Gets it away to Whittip. Puts it on the toe in goal. Looks too deep off the boot or not. Steaming through is the wing free quarter. And that's Peter Matayutai. I think he's got it down. The referee will go upstairs and check it out. But that looks to be a try. Let's have a listen.
1: He's called try straight away.
0: Okay, he's called try for Peter Matayutai. I thought off the boot, Michael, it might have been too deep from Gareth Whittip, but Matayutai scooted down that left touchline and appears to have got there first and before the dead ball line.
1: And after what we've seen today, he would have been sitting back watching that game going, Kevin Aguama, anything you can do, I can do a little bit better. Just see him come down here. Oh, he's got that down easily. Perfectly timed.
0: Yeah, he got on the outside of Nene McDonald, grounds it about 2 feet in from the dead ball line, and that'll be a try to Peter Matayutai. You'd think that they're just checking the grounding side on. Matayutai gets there, well inside the dead ball line, puts it down, and that'll be 4 points to St George Illawarra in the first try. Here we go to the 18th minute, and it is a try to St George Illawarra's Peter Matayutai. St George Illawarra 4, Sydney Roosters 0.
1: And that's just a commitment that we've seen. We saw the Tigers play with that earlier today, yesterday?
0: Last night.
1: What day is it?
0: It's Saturday,
1: oh,
0: Michael.
1: Oh, gosh, I've lost time.
0: Welcome to the show.
1: I don't think I've slept yet. I went straight to the dawn service. It's just been one of those days where these little efforts, they're exemplified by the atmosphere and the occasion, and everything that's being done is being done very, very well. And, you know, even in these conditions, it's been a fantastically competitive and well-executed game.
0: Everything you'd expect, isn't it? So 4-0 St George Illawarra. Kick to come here from Gareth Whittip. 24 metres out and 9 metres in from the eastern touchline. Looking to give the Dragons a 6-0 lead down to Matt Elliott on the touchline. That wind is kicking up, Matty.
2: It certainly is.
0: I don't know how he can kick this from out there with this wind.
2: It'll be interesting. But the kick that we last saw was the first one that actually went through without touching legs. So they executed one kick well and got some points. The Roosters' real concern, I feel, is on their left-hand side where Will Matthews has run through.
0: Here's Whittip with a kick heading towards the post. He's missed it. No surprise in those squalling conditions. Sorry, Matty.
2: I was just saying, Will Matthews has already beaten or gone through Maloney on three occasions, so the Roosters really need to fix up their left side D.
0: So now the restart coming for the Roosters. Maloney is fans here looking for some cover at the SFS. Kickoff goes deep, fielded by Matty Utah, and he's going to bring it back, the try scorer. And he's going to be tackled 20 metres out from his own line for St George Illawarra. Dragons 4, Sydney Roosters 0. First 20 minutes gone as the conditions become rather uncomfortable here. Leeson Armour, he hits it up straight up.

0: centre of the ruck he goes. Taken 28 out from his own goal line. He'll play the ball to Mitch Rain, suitably named today. He works it left to right. The Dragons have it 14 short of halfway, having cracked the defence first through that kick. Cooper plays it. They work it on the right edge to Trent Merrin. He runs into the defence of three defenders, in fact, in there, including Sam Moa. Cordner was there along with Tucker Ifo. Now it's Marshall. He boots this ball over the touchline and makes about 20 metres. It'll be a scrum feed to the Roosters. 28 metres out from their own line after 20 and a half minutes of play. It's 4-0. The Dragons lead the Roosters.
1: I've seen him do it a few times over the last couple of weeks, Benji Marshall. And I think after points, a really positive kick on the back of it is so much more effective than one that's just, you know, takes the pressure off a little bit, gives the Roosters big guys a little chance to relax and get their breath back. And, you know, I'd like to see that dribble down on an in goal or back over to the other side of the field where they can really just drive up and push through with their defence, because slippery conditions like this, if you can get a guy sliding for the ball, make contact with him, he's going back another five.
0: Well, he had only one purpose there, didn't he, to whack it over the touchline. Roosters meanwhile win the scrum and Jennings is caught. 32 out from his own line and in centre field. 4-0 Dragons as Pierce sends it back on the inside to big Dylan Napa. He's wrapped up 12 metres short of halfway. He'll play it 20 in from the eastern touchline to Friend. Back on the open side, Hargreaves. Nice little ball. He popped from left to right. And the tackle comes on Tuivasa Sheka Mita inside Dragons territory by Rain. The ball played now, Friend. Away Moa links up Pierce. Then a short ball away to Boyd Cordner. Cordner stands in the tackle of Farrell and Matthews. Now Feld, 35 metres out from the Dragons line. 20 in from the western touchline. Friend gets it away to Sam Moa. Up over the 30, he goes. And he's going to be very hard for me to see here with about a seven-foot Roosters fan in front of me. There we go. 26 out. Friend away to Maloney. Little kick over the top. Getting back there is Nightingale. He takes it on the full. Bounces into Pierce and Maloney. And he's tackled 5 metres out from his own line. 17 minutes 40 left first half. St. George Illawarra 4. Leading the Roosters. Nil is now. Dugan's taken. 13 out from his own line. Well, Matt Elliott, when we got here earlier this afternoon, the sun was shining. It was a beautiful day. No wind. It's turned pretty horrible. It's a tough condition for the players now.
2: As the hail starts, Andrew. There's little bits of hail starting to fall already.
0: Okay, mate. Well, look after yourself down there. Play to Rain. Gets it back on the inside of Jack DeBellin on the field.
1: Shot.
0: Crunch to the ground. 12 short of halfway. There's a wonderful hit coming in from Moa. Now on the blind side, Marshall again. He just smacks it over the western touchline. So it'll be a scrum feed to the Roosters again. 30 out from their own line. 17 minutes left first half. St. George Illawarra 4. Sydney Roosters nearly now with very challenging conditions here at the Sydney Football Stadium. That rain is bucketing down. And you're saying, Matt, there's a sign of hail, is there?
2: There's not a sign of hail.
0: It's hailing.
2: It's hailing.
0: Okay, mate.
2: It's not big hail yet.
1: It's not. It's just a little shower, mate. Stop carrying on.
0: Scrum feed.
1: Benji realises they don't get a line out here.
0: Yeah, I don't know.
1: It's not a contested scrum.
0: Well, I'm thinking it must be some sort of plan they have, Michael, because as you say, it's not just today. We've seen Benji do this. I know he's very much an ad-lib player.
1: Must be, but they've got a fit forward pack. They've got a forward pack that can move. They're a little bit smaller, a bit more mobile, and the Roosters are not. They've got some big guys. They need to keep them moving.
0: Roosters win the scrum. It's played by Tupou. Pierce sends it away to Kenny Dow. Beats the first man, although he was slowed down enough by Matautai. 14 short of halfway. Play to Jake Friend. Now back on the open side. It's getting hard to see the players out there. Napa put to the ground. 5 metres short of halfway. 20 in from the eastern touchline. Friend gives it away. Moa. Short ball. Hargreaves. Wrapped up in centre field. 6 metres in St. George Illawarra territory. As Friend works it away to Pierce. He takes them on himself. Pierce. Cooper's there to stop him with rain. 30 metres out from the St. George Illawarra goal line. He'll play it now on the last. Comes back Maloney. Sends the kick into the hail. Getting back there. Nightingale. Up they fly. Ball tap by Tupou. I fancy into the in-goal area, and Dugan just taps it dead. So it is a knock-on coming from the Roosters. Daniel Tupou, change over to the Dragons. Was that just some lightning that flashed rather brightly? Now the thunder.
1: I took a couple of selfies in there for
0: obviously. Oh, is that what it was? Yeah. 10 metres out. Well, I won't ask you about the noise then. 15 minutes 20 left in this first half. 4-0 to the Dragons.
1: No lunch.
0: And St. George Illawarra working it out of their own territory. Rain gets it away to Josh Dugan, heavily involved. Stepped off the left foot. Are you still sticking with your theory, Matt Elliott, that you're not going to complain today?
2: No, I'm not.
0: I can hear it off your umbadiddy now there. My goodness.
2: There's rice being dropped from the sky.
0: Short of halfway. Rain is caught 3 metres short of the halfway stripe. and he'll get to his feet.
2: We've been instructed to leave the sideline.
0: All right, come into the tunnel, mate. Who instructed you, by the way?
1: What is this game?
0: Oh, no, everyone. Calm. Everyone's being told to get off the sideline. Imagine the cameras stay out there. We'll see the ticker now as it comes on the blind side to Whittop. Stab kick for that eastern touchline. Chuvasashek, I think it is back there. Yes, it is. He picks it up, and he's caught going across field. Great chase by Whittop. 2 metres out from the Roosters' line. 14 and a half minutes left. 4-0 to St. George. Illawarra lost ball. Roosters picked up by the Dragons. It comes away to Farrell. Farrell's claimed by Jennings. 8 metres out from the Roosters' line. He'll get to his feet. So a great chance here for St. George. Illawarra Rain gives it away to Mike Cooper. Cooper runs into Mower. He's caught a metre short of the goal line, right between the uprights. And Rain awaits a dummy half again. Dummy's inside once, twice. Takes them on himself. Does he get there? I think he does. Mitch Rain's bluffed everyone. We'll go to the video referee. Let's have a listen. So checking the grounding for Mitch Rain. 13 minutes, 58 seconds left here. And I've got to say that the crowd is greatly distracted by the weather event that is occurring here rather than the game itself. And I've got to say security doing a very good job to usher people into the safety of some protection from shelter here. As we look at the replay, Michael Crocker, it looks like Rain has got that ball down
1: he
0: without any problem.
1: Slammed it down left handed, no problems, but that just came on the back of some quick play the balls and a very, very good dummy half, making sure that he noticed the player that had his back to him, went straight at him, over the line, easy try. They had options on the left as well, so they really stripped the Roosters' defence by running hard through the middle and getting quick play the balls. And that's exactly what's going to win the game today, holding the ball, running hard with effective support so you can get those quick play the balls one-on-one.
2: Hey guys, can I just interrupt there? They're just to let you know that the officials are now considering the safety of the players in respect to the lightning in the area, and game may be paused.
1: There's 48,000 towers around here that's going to get hit first, surely.
0: Well, no, safety first. If it's lightning around the area, get them off. We'll see what happens. They'll obviously be checking it out now. And the try has been awarded to Mitch Rain. Those hailstones, we can see them now on the ginormous screen here. It is hailing very heavily.
1: Where's Luke Fultz? Is he in the commentary box, in the video refs box? Because he'll be out racing to see if his car's all right.
0: Luke Phillips? He might not be the only one. No, it's Luke Patton is in the video box. 8-0 Dragons, 13 minutes 20 left first half, and Gareth Whittop. Be interesting to see what happens after this kick. As Whittop's 13 metres out, 20 in from the eastern touchline. And
2: they're being called in, guys.
0: Okay, mate, the kick is successful. Hang on, Matty. Kick successful by Whittop. So it's 10-0 to St. George Illawarra. And this is something I've never seen before in a first grade game. They're being...
2: So Tony Archer has gone out on the field and instructed the referees to bring the players in.
0: Okay, so there's time off. There's 12 minutes 56. Matt, just describe, I don't even know where you are, but describe what the scene is like out there with that hail. It looks very, very heavy right now.
2: Extremely heavy. The lightning, it's the lightning that they're bringing the players in for, but the conditions are, I really feel for the fans as well, but it is... Again, the right call, in my opinion. It's dangerous. And I'm just losing you here a little bit as well.
0: No, you're right, Matty. The players are working their way into the tunnel now. I've never seen this before at a first grade game.
1: Can the media go down and play?
0: The media?
1: If I can get my hands on a football, I'll be scoring tries from 25 metres out. If you kick into that corner, I'll slide from 25 metres out and score.
0: Or maybe Matt can kick you some ball. I'll just commentate you scoring tries sliding over the corner. Now, we can see on our monitor...
1: The sidelines are actually flooding.
0: Yeah, it is. I mean, this is very, very heavy. It's hailing, and the fans are working their way up. There are young kids here, I'm sure, are loving the occasion, but as you'd expect, they're getting through, and there's security guards here and officials helping people get up out of harm's way. There is lightning warnings in the area, and this is a scene I don't know whether you have, Michael, I've never seen it before in a first grade game.
1: How do you reckon the Sharks fans are feeling right now?
0: Well, I guess
1: they put up with this everywhere.
0: Well, I guess it's the lightning's the difference. But yeah, I mean, the conditions they had on Monday was dreadful with a very strong breeze. I'm not sure they had hail, not to this extent. You can see the hail ricocheting off the seats in front of us here. So 12 minutes 56 left in the first half. St. George Illawarra 10, lead the Sydney Roosters nil. Try to Peter Matiuta in the 18th minute. Mitch Rain in the 27th minute.

Gareth would have won from two. Now, as I mentioned earlier, there's a New South Wales Cup game where players today came off the field between Penrith and Mounties, I think it was. They did come back on, so it'll be interesting to see how long the lightning strikes nearby are going to keep the players from the field. But at the moment, and also how this affects scheduling for later in the day, there are still two NRL games to come, with Melbourne playing the...

0: win for the Roosters over the Dragons, 50 points to 14. And already this afternoon in first grade, Gold Coast beat the Warriors in Auckland, 32 points to 28. And before a crowd of 15,518 in the Sun at Hunter Stadium, it was the Cowboys 26 beating Newcastle 24. So the players are off the field, lightning strikes. It is an eerie sight here at the Sydney Football Stadium. It's just got a little bright, I was going to say.
1: Just a sun shower. This is an absolute G-up.
0: Sun shower. Okay, back here at the Sydney Football Stadium, Ned, we can go down to you, Matt Elliott. Tony Archer's about to brief everyone about what's going on. Are you with us down there, Matty?
2: I can. It's obviously we're in the tunnel, and the reception here is not great. Tony Archer is just briefing the commercial TV stations right now, and I will give you a relay of what's going on there ASAP.
0: Okay, so just it's raining very heavily. I'm assuming it's still hailing. It's hard for me to tell from up here, though. It looks like it may be. People are still making their way up through the tunnel. The rain is very, very heavy and concentrated here over the Sydney Football Stadium. It is a brighter looking sky than that. Well, it's all right for you to say a shower, Michael. You're not stuck out and trying to sit down
1: shower.
0: And enjoy it.
1: I said it's a sun shower.
0: Sun shower.
1: The sun's there.
0: So we'll find out what Tony Archer says in a moment or two. Now, the Dragons and Roosters players are in the dressing rooms. We've just seen footage of the Dragons players being spoken to by their coach, Paul McGregor. I don't know how they handle this. There's still 12 minutes and 56 seconds left in the first half, and the Dragons lead the Roosters 10-0.
1: Interesting call. Do they come out and warm up? Or do they just come back straight back out? They'll have to have some sort of warm-up, but then do they extend half-time break or do they leave it? How does it work?
2: Well, guys, I'll give you a brief. So just because there's a try being scored, what each team will get is a five-minute warning before their game is going to recommence, and then the game will obviously start with that amount of time with a kickoff.
0: Okay, so a five-minute warning before they play, so they'll just do some warm-ups in the dressing room.
2: Correct.
0: Any indication to this stage as to how long before we're likely to get back underway?
2: No, there's no indication. I'll ask Tony Archer. We're in proximity to all the officials right here in the tunnel, so soon as we get any indication, you guys will be the first to know.
0: All right, well, if you can even get him for a very quick chat, that'd be fine. But at the moment, there's no sign of the players. Mick, this would be very difficult, wouldn't it, for the players to be in the thick of the game coming off. Halftime will be 13 minutes away because, like you say, you wouldn't know whether to be moving around. I suppose you do keep moving around, do you?
1: Yeah, well, the trainers will have things in place to make sure that the bodies keep warm, or they do what they need to do, focus on a few little things. I'm sure that the defensive coaches and outside backs coaches will work on different things that they can utilise. We've heard Matt talk about wet weather football all the time, changing the angles, running that down line, making the defence just plant their feet a little bit so they may slip over. But it is a very, very interesting one, and I've said this a number of times throughout the calls. I've never had a game called off. I had one game postponed with a bit of lightning strike, but that was in a big open field. So, it is a little bit different. And as a kid, there's obviously no thought of concern.
0: We used to swim
1: in the backyard when the lightning was coming around. We didn't really know. So it will be really interesting to see how it affects the teams. And it is all going to be a matter of how fast and effective they come out as soon as they get back on the field. I don't know what's happened. Has someone got the ball or what happened at the end? It was a try?
0: No, it was after the try. So it'll come back.
1: It'll be a kickoff.
0: Yeah, it'll be a Sydney Roosters kickoff. There's still 12 minutes and 56 seconds to go in the first half, with St George Illawarra leading the Roosters 10-0. From a purely game perspective, neither side would want to be coming off the field, I'd imagine, but especially the Dragons, who are getting on a bit of a roll here with those two tries in the space of what? Matter Utai and also Merrin coming in the space of 9 minutes. So it started to get the upper hand. And I just see the Roosters in their room now on the big screen here with Trent Robinson talking to the players. Some are standing, some are sitting. And I guess you just follow the advice. We can see a ball in a lake pretty much at the side of the ground. Now, Matt Elliott, I'm not sure that he can hear us. He's up in the tunnel. Have you got any information for us, Matty, down there?
2: Sorry, we're just getting some feedback now. Tony Archer's done his interview, and I'm just getting the detail of that. But as we know, that we're anticipating the storms will pass in about a 10-minute, 15-minute period. Then there'll be that five-minute warm-up,

0: or notice that the players will take the field, and after that, the game will resume as a kickoff.
1: The light is becoming brighter here, but the downpour seems to be coming heavier.
0: Yeah, the detail I've got from the radar, from the weather radar here, is that there are a lot of lightning storms around the area, and when they clear, and they anticipate they'll clear in the next 10 to 15 minutes, they will give the players a five-minute warning to warm up, and the game will, again, as I say, restart with the kickoff after the try.
1: And I guess, Michael, you know, if it was a five-minute break, I guess the players could go into the rooms, have a chat, come back out pretty much. But if it ends up being a half-hour break, that's a huge change to your routine, isn't it? Especially with a half-time break to come.
2: Yeah, well, if it's half-hour, they need to make sure there's something in place that the players can warm up properly, because if they come out cold after a break like that, they're going to have a proper warm-up, as we see in the AFL. What I would like to see is a big slip and slide straight down the tunnel there into that big puddle of water.
1: I think we've nearly got it.
2: That would be a great way to re-enter the game. Just because, you know what? You know, no,
1: referees
2: no,
1: first.
2: No, you don't understand how many times I used to go to train, right? As a 33-year-old man, all these young kids would be in the stands with their hoods on, rugged up, going, oh, my God, it's cold and miserable. There's all these puddles outside. I'm going, mate, kick me that ball into that puddle.
1: Let me dive in.
2: You run and you dive into that puddle. You're going to get wet anyway. So what's the point of sitting around waiting going,
1: I can understand,
2: God,
1: 11-year-olds thinking about that. I'm not sure about 33-year-olds.
2: Mate, I'm thinking about it now as a 35-year-old.
1: Julian Dordis reminding me the last time this is known to have happened in a first grade game was round 1, 1990, Balmain and Manly at Leichhardt Oval. I remember the atrocious conditions. I don't remember them coming from the field, but that was 20-odd years ago now.
2: So the last game, the one that I was talking about where it hailed quite significantly, was actually in 2002.
1: Right.
2: I can't get the half-time scores here, but it was ended up being a 24-20 game. It was an absolute cracker of a game. Some good names here too. Shannon Hegarty scored one. Justin Holbrook, who's on the coaching staff. Luke Phillips, even though he was worried about his HSV, his flash car out there getting hammered by the hail. Craig Wing and Justin Holbrook kicked 4 from 5. And for the Dragons, Trent Barrett, Willie Peters, Nathan Tutt, all scored one try. Aaron Gorrell, 3 goals from 3 attempts. And Amos Roberts, who, of course, was
1: a former
2: Rooster.
1: Yes.
2: 1 from 1. And uncle of the great James Roberts.
1: James Roberts has scored another try today for the Gold Coast against the Warriors.
2: And the rain stopped. The sun's out.
1: Well, it's just about
2: We're back.
1: It has too. So I could hear Matt Elliott in the background there trying to get some more information. Matt, have you got anything new to report down there?
0: Yeah, the officials are just taking the field now to have a peek. Again, they're also not just looking at the situation above, but also off the radar and what's imminent around the area. But what they're saying, it is clearing. The radars are reported that it is clearing. So now I just saw Tony Archer take down, and it's ultimately his call. Apparently, it's a referee's call. So I can see that he's got a few other officials in his ear. So people are just basically hanging off his every word.
1: Well, I'd imagine there are other officials from the NRL. There are ground managers. There are television network producers.
2: Bill Laurie's got his set of keys out there in the middle. Just to make sure.
1: If it was a game of cricket, they could change lunch breaks and tea breaks and all of that sort of thing to cater for bad weather. But I very much doubt there's a similar allowance in rugby league. So I'll assume whenever they get back on the field, they'll play this 12 minutes and 56 seconds and then have at least another 10-minute break at halftime.
2: I think there's a Langer and Lewis system that we go through for the points at the end of the game.
1: A Langer-Lewis system.
2: Is that not us? No, Duckworth-Lewis.
1: Duckworth-Lewis, that's
2: close,
1: the one,
2: so
1: yes.
2: Close.
1: Well, the fans are starting to come back out. There's one brave one here.
2: How did you not get that?
1: He's got his...
2: That's Westo, a great man.
1: Who is it?
2: Westo. Yeah.
1: Well, Westo's got his shirt off.
2: Westo lives
1: He
2: lives in the east, but he lives over the other side of Anzac Parade, so they call him Westo.
1: Okay. Well, he's ready to get back out there himself. There are huge puddles that have formed during the tunnel, Michael. I think your slip and slide wish is going to come true. Have a look at that. Right down in front of the tunnel.
0: Have you got something there for me, boys? I just spoke to Todd Greenberg.
1: Yeah.
0: And asked him, how's this impact your scheduling? He laughed at me. So he basically said the drama of a rugby league. And the rain stopped, and the teams are just about to get their five-minute warning.
1: Okay, so we could be anywhere between 5 and 10 minutes away from a resumption here at the Sydney Football Stadium.

0: It's 10-0 to St George Illawarra over the Roosters. Now, the rain has just about completely stopped. If it hasn't, it may well have completely stopped now here after some very heavy hail. Obviously, lightning strikes in the area. It's been an eerie afternoon here on this Anzac Day at the Sydney Football Stadium. Michael Crockett, to the footy side of things, 10-0 St George Illawarra. Is that a fair reflection of the opening 27 minutes?
1: I've actually forgotten about what's happened.
0: I know.
1: I think it is, yeah. I think the Dragons have been really good. Roosters, not quite at their best. The kicking game of the Dragons, whilst not great, has come up with some results.
0: It has when they haven't kicked it into the Roosters players,
1: yeah.
0: Which they
1: you know what I mean. So they're just those fortunate bounces of the football where you know they get another set, they get down the other end of the field, and they build some pressure. And in conditions like this, and even though it will dry up, it's going to be really crucial to kick early and get some really good defensive sets on. And that's what we saw Benji Marshall do, get down the other end of the field and play it down there. And the Dragons, we've seen them, some of their defensive sets, when they tighten right up and rush, It's pretty to watch. And to combat that, the Roosters are going to have to spread their attacking line and try and either move the ball around really crisply, which is hard in this weather, or the big fellas are just going to have to roll their sleeves up, break the line, get some momentum, quick play the balls, Jake Friend and the halves play off the back of it.
0: Now, if you've just hopped in your car, truck, van, tractor, or at home, you've just turned on the radio and you're thinking, what's going on there? They called play off, must now be close to 15 minutes ago here at the Sydney Football Stadium. The rain came in initially. There were heavy storm warnings throughout areas of New South Wales, including right here and Sydney's eastern suburbs. And the rain turned into hail, but then there were some lightning strikes nearby and referees boss Tony Archer issued the instruction to the referees on the field of play to drag players off the field and suspend the game. Now, they have to be given a five-minute warning to come back on, which we understand they may well have been given now. As to the question Matt Elliott put to Todd Greenberg about the scheduling, that's a very interesting issue because obviously there are television... I mean, we're calling all the games on ABC Grandstand Rugby League, but there's also network television, the commercial station. The Nine Network is broadcasting or televising this game, and then the pay television network is broadcasting the next two games. And ideally... all games will be shown live in full. So how this affects all of that, I have no idea. It's about 5:15 local time here. We're supposed to be probably into the second half or just into the second half here at the SFS. We still have 13 minutes left to play and St George Illawarra lead 10-0 thanks to tries to Peter Matayuta in the 18th minute and Mitch Rain in the 27th minute. Gareth Widdop, one goal from two attempts.
1: I think the first thing they'll do, Halftime's going to be short, surely. We've seen 10 to 15 minutes. That's going to have to drop right back. As they're just sweeping out the tunnel now, which would have been a perfect slip and slide entry pool.
0: Could be a drowning pool. It has pooled there, hasn't it? Well, let's go down to Matt Elliott and see. Where are you, Matty? Can you hear us down there? Meanwhile, Matt Elliott, you've got some news for us downstairs.
2: Yeah, the officials have consulted with both coaches and they've agreed to an eight-minute halftime and the team should be out on the field within 2 to 3 minutes.
0: OK, so say it's 5:16 now. If they resume at 5:20, another 13 minutes left here. So we're looking at 5:25 for halftime, resuming at about 5:45. We're going to finish this game around about 5:40, I reckon, in that vicinity. So everything... I would imagine he's going to be pushed back for those other games at Amy Park in Melbourne, Melbourne Storm and Manly. And we'll check in with Timmy Gable down there at halftime here. And also, of course, Brisbane playing the Parramatta Eels at Lang Park. Scheduled kickoff there, 8 o'clock. Now, the officials, the referees are coming back into the tunnel. The fans are repositioning themselves, getting back into their seats. And we'll see how far behind the players are here. And Matt Elliott will no doubt be... I wonder if he's got a broom for his seat out there.
2: I won't be sitting down. What's great, though, is Todd Greenberg and Tony Archer are absolutely saturated because they had to come out in their suits.
0: Look, Todd Greenberg's out the front of the tunnel. See if he can put him on for us.
2: What do you want to ask him?
0: We'll see what the go is here. Look, Todd lost all his hair during the last 10 minutes with all this stress going on. He might be otherwise engaged making decisions here, but we'll see if we can't get a chat to him now. Todd Greenberg down there.

0: with you, Shannon.
1: Yeah, certainly, guys. Todd Greenberg's head of football has kindly joined us. A bit manic down here. Todd, can you give us the latest of what's going to happen with the football match?
2: Well, we're in new territory, that's for sure. Look, the referees have been asked to go back out on the ground. They're just quickly checking the state of play. And if the game is what we think it will be, which is fit and ready, teams will be back out in about 2 minutes. They'll get 5 minutes to warm up, and we're back on again.
1: What about halftime? Have you heard? Are we going to shorten?
2: Halftime will be shortened to an 8 minute period.
1: And just on that, a few people are wondering, you know, rain, slight bit of hail, but was it the lightning that really was the question to get everybody off the field?
2: It's certainly, our policy talks a lot to lightning, so that was our main issue, and safety of the players is paramount.
1: And as head of NRL football and also, I mean, Bulldogs, have you seen anything like this for a while?
2: No, brand new territory today, and all part of the memories of 2015 Anzac Day, I'd say.
1: Certainly, no one's complaining about it for what they went through. We appreciate your time, and we'll wait for the five-minute warning from you.
2: No problem, thanks.
0: All right, that's Todd Greenberg. So Tony Archer's been out there with the referees, Gavin Reynolds and also Bernard Sutton, and Gerard Sutton, I should say, and they're heading back into the tunnel, so they'll get a five-minute warning. So, or they'll be out in the field in a couple of minutes, we assume. Then they get 5 minutes to warm up. So this game could go for a long time.
3: Who's the lucky one in the policy that gets to talk to the Lightning?
0: Don't know.
3: Say just hang on a minute, Lightning.
0: That's right. What are you doing?
3: Hang on a minute. Just give us a rest. We've got to try and pull the game on here.
0: Well, the good news now is for the 37,000 fans here at the Sydney Football Stadium. The good news is that the rain has stopped. So the good news for the players is they won't have that. Although players like Michael would have loved running around in continuing hail, but the conditions have definitely fared all right. Matt Elliott, just have a look behind you. The playing surface, I mean, obviously it's very wet, but it looks unaffected as you walk out there on the pitch. How's it feel down there?
4: Yeah, it's a little bit soggy, as you would expect, but the drainage on this field's fantastic as the teams just start to head out to do their warm-up. So, yeah, there's a fair bit of water on the surface as well, so it's slippery conditions. So if they started the game in their moulded soles, they probably want to get their 9-inch nails on to hold their feet a little better. But you've got to pay credit to the groundspeople here. They've done a fantastic job.
0: I've just seen one of the Channel 9 cameramen. He's standing in about 3 foot of water at the moment. So I don't know whether he bought his galoshes or not.
3: They have to change the wheels on the Segways as well.
0: Oh,
3: they wouldn't be able to get up and down the sideline, surely.
0: Oh, I don't know how they're going to do it. They'll do it.
3: How long is this warm-up we're going to go?
0: Well, they said five-minute warm-up. Oh, that's what Todd Greenberg said. So the players are just coming out now. The Dragons are warming up down the northern end. And again, if you're just joining in, this play was suspended because of lightning in the area. Very heavy rain turned into hail. Fans were rushing for cover. And the ground officials here and the security were really doing their best to get people under cover. And there was a race on. Matt Elliott reported that those like he on the sideline were ordered away from the sideline and undercover. And then all of a sudden word came through from Matt that Tony Archer, the referee's boss, had ordered the referees to stop play. It was after a try was scored to St George Illawarra's Mitch Rain, and after the conversion was successful from Gareth Widdop, the players came straight from the field with the officials, and that would have been 20-odd minutes ago. There's still 12 minutes and 56 seconds left in this half, and the score is 10-0 St George Illawarra over the Roosters. Now, earlier today in Auckland, the Gold Coast Titans, what a resurgence they're going through in recent weeks. They moved to 8 points on the table. They've beaten the Warriors in Auckland, 32 points to 28. And at Hunter Stadium, a crowd of 15,518 saw North Queensland account for the Newcastle Knights, 26 points to 24. So, those Queensland teams, Michael, they've undergone a huge resurgence, haven't they? The Titans, after a very destabilising start of the year with off-field issues. The Cowboys with 3 losses to start the season. Both sides are playing really good footy now. They've turned things around.
3: And very interesting for the Cowboys as well, because generally they don't play the first 5 or 6 games at home because of the heat.
0: Yeah.
3: So they had, I think, 2 or 3 at home where they lost. So really important that they have turned their game around. And you know what it's been off the back of? Jonathan Thurston.
0: His performance today, and I noticed he picked up Andrew Ryan's 3 points in the Warren Ryan medal, but he created a try. I think it was the first one for North Queensland. They were on the attack about 10 metres out. There was a panic play. The ball ends up back on the 30-metre line. Thurston picked the ball up, stopped, put in a kick that found space. The Knights player had it. I can't quite remember who had it now.
4: Gidley.
0: But Kirk Gidley, thank you, Matthew. And a one-on-one steal by Thurston, and from the next play, the Cowboys scored. It was all him. And you

0: some of the stuff he does off the ball. So he could be playing on the left-hand side, or they could go a kick down the other end of the field. He will chase as hard as he can to try and stop that try, or to make sure that try is scored in the corner. He commits on every play, and that is one thing that drives the culture of the players around him. It's something that the best players do. Cameron Smith does it, Cooper Cronk, Billy Slater, Paul Gallen. Those guys are phenomenal at making sure that every play is done at absolutely full pace.
1: I don't think, though, Matt Elliott, that anyone can win a game for his club single-handedly like Thurston can when he's in that sort of form.
2: His form in the last couple of weeks, I studied some of his footage over the last 3 weeks for a thing that I do on a website. And so I watched every one of his play in the last 3 games, and it's ridiculous. I don't know how to describe it. It's just crazy how good he's playing at the moment, and the influence, as Mick said, he's having on his teammates. Actually, I really believe that Lachlan Coote's been a massive help to him, and having Gavin Cooper on his left shoulder has been handy too.
0: Gavin Cooper has been fantastic, Andrew, and it will be really interesting to see what happens at Origin time this year, because I know Chris McQueen has been the incumbent, whether it's been starting or on the bench, but Gavin Cooper has been amazing, and the depth of back rowers that Queensland have, it's very similar to the half and fullback combinations or dilemmas that the coaches have for New South Wales.
1: Well, I still love a quote from Gavin Cooper of 2 years ago when he was asked to describe how Jonathan Thurston changed his football. He said, "Changed my football, changed my life," the way things have got out there. So players continue to warm up here out in the field. I noticed Tony Chalmers from the Nine Network is out there. They say he's giving... trying to get this moving along so the game can get back into action.
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1: They just restart net as James Maloney kicks off, and the Dragons bring it back, and after a lengthy delay, we're back underway here at the SFS. The St. George Illawarra have it, 20 out from their own line. So there's 12 minutes 40 left in the first half, then a shortened half time of 8 minutes as the Dragons now work their way towards their own 30-metre line, and the players now have to get momentum back after their five-minute warm-up. It comes away on the open side, and they hit the ball up through Cooper. I noticed De Bellin out there. Yeah, he came on just before the play was suspended, and now the ball works its way left to right as the Dragons get to within 4 metres of halfway. First set of six since play resumed. Now Cooper plays the ball to Rain. Wide blind side to Marshall, and just like we saw in the first half, he tries to drill it over that Western touchline, and Chuvasashek almost shepherds it over that line. So it was from a kickoff. They've taken the ball down the other end of the field. The Roosters will have a 10-metre scrum feed. 12 minutes left first half. St. George Illawarra 10, lead the Sydney Roosters nil.
2: Andrew, I guess the one thing with that is that Roger Tuivasa-Sheck has been carrying the ball for over 250 metres per game in the last month. Kick the ball in the touch, and that's, you know, in all intents purposes, you're taking a lot of yardage out of the Roosters game.
0: Say what you want to say.
2: It's a smart play. I also want to say that I'm sitting here, I've got fans coming out back into the in the stand. Everyone was smiling faces, so... Again, I think the spirit of the day has been reinforced by the fans' response.
1: So the Roosters now have the ball, and Mitchell Pearce goes for a trot over the 20. It's crashed to the ground in a puddle there. 22 out from his own line. Plays the ball to Friend. Away it goes on the open side. And hitting the ball up for the Sydney Roosters, that Kane Evans on the field. He's tackled 32 out from his own line. Plays the ball to Friend. Then away it goes down to Isaac Liu. He's wrapped up 10 metres short of halfway. 11 minutes left first half. 10-0 Dragons in this Anzac Day clash. Friend gets the pass away on the open side, and making good ground was Hargreaves. He popped the pass as well to Jake Friend, who knocked on. Oh, I thought he knocked on. They say play on. Still alive for the Roosters. 10 metres in St. George Illawarra territory. Played on the last tackle. Back it comes Maloney. He sends the ball in the air. Dugan underneath it. They're coming through in numbers. Dugan takes it. Got away from Pearce. And a penalty goes to St. George Illawarra because the Roosters are deemed to have been in front of the kicker and inside the 10. So a penalty to the Dragons. I believe that's their second of the afternoon. And it comes in a very handy spot, Michael Crockett. It's 12 or 13 out from their own goal line.
0: Might have been a little square up there. It definitely did look like a knock-on from Jake Friend, but really important now that the Dragons can go down. It will be interesting to see what they do, whether they keep the ball in play at the end of the set or they do continue to nullify Roger Tuivasa-Sheck like Matt Elliott implied just before.
1: Now it's Mike Cooper for the Dragons from the restart. He's into Roosters territory by 5 metres. He'll play it 18 in from the western touchline, tackled by Jennings and also Lou. Now blindsided goes Marshall, short pass Dylan Farrell. He's caught 32 away from the goal line. And he'll get to his feet and play it up to the Kane Evans tackle. Rain feeds it on to Marshall. Then away to Cooper to DeBellin. And he was so good last Friday night, Jack DeBellin. Stands in the tackle, now felled. 30 metres out from the Sydney Roosters line. To his feet, played to Mitch Rain. Gets it away to Marshall. Then a pass away, Widdop. Dummies back on the inside, Widdop. Puts it on the toe. Chuvasa checks there and knocked it on. He bent down in obviously very wet conditions and put it down. So the Dragons will have a scrum feed here, 10 metres out from the Roosters' line. Tim Nilderson, George Illawarra, 9 minutes and 8 seconds left, first half.
0: Yeah, it's a very rare mistake there for Roger Tuivasa-Sheck. But what I spoke about before in the first half was these are the conditions where if Roger dives on that ball and the Dragons players dive into him, it's not essentially held because they haven't put their hands on him. The momentum of those guys moving forward slides him back into the in goal, which is a very interesting interpretation,
1: I feel. Scrum feed, 10 out for the Roosters line.
0: First time I've ever thought about it.
1: 10 nil to... Well, keep going with it. Saints win the scrum. Rain feeds it away to Widdop. Then a pass back. Not a great pass in terms of the defence. Was right up in Benji Marshall's face. And he's tackled immediately. 16 out from the Roosters line. Friend was there to greet him. Played. Away it comes down to Merrin. Merrin charges into the defence. He's going to be held up. Although he backs his way another few metres. Lou was in there with two others. 9 out from the line. Cordner one of them. And at Maloney the third. Rain. Blindside now to Marshall. Back on the inside it comes to Dylan Farrell. Runs across field. He had one streaming through in DeBellin. But he couldn't link up. He'll play it 3 metres out from the line. Jake Friend eventually off him. Played to Rain. Gives it away on the open side. Marshall. Short pass away. And is it Cray out there for his first hit up? He's caught 4 metres out. Now it's not been Cray. He'll get to his feet though and play it. It's Cooper. He plays the ball to Rain. Puts it on the toe. Dugan coming through, but Maloney gets there first. He deflects it for Jennings and he's caught in goal. Line dropout. They're under all sorts of pressure here. The Roosters, 7.5 left. Dragons 10, Roosters nil. Down to the touchline. Matty Elliott.
2: Well, these repeat sets are vital, particularly in these conditions. You want to have field position because if you're going to, when you're in possession, obviously there's risk of error. So if you're going to make errors, you want to be in the other end of the field. Also, you know, the deft kick from dummy half on an early play is also, I think, a good play, a try-scoring play potentially.
0: Dragons completing 83% too, which is fantastic in this weather.
1: And against a very good defensive side too. Here's the line dropout from Maloney, and he drills it towards the eastern touchline. Oh, it's juggled and knocked on by the Dragons. Put to the ground by Peter Matty Utai, yes, 35
0: yes, yes.
1: Out.
0: You're welcome, Dragons fans.
1: It's going to be a Rooster scrum feed, 14 short of halfway. He got down to it, Matty Utai, and just straight out of his hand. So, what a let-off for the Roosters.
0: Where heads it? How do they hear us?
1: I don't know, it's just freakish, telepathic. I'm sure Matt would say there's some validity to all of that.
0: Oh, you do.
1: Here's the scrum to be fed by the Roosters. 15 short of halfway.
2: I watched the King's speech last night, so just leave me out of it.
1: They win the scrum, the Roosters, and it comes away on the open side to Sean Kenny Dow. He's taken 11 short of halfway in centre field. Over the top of him, two defenders. It's played away to Maloney. Little kick on the first tackle, second tackle, I should say. Flying through is Nene McDonald and Jennings. But getting back there is Jack DeBellin. Dives right on the bouncing ball. 25 metres out from his own line. And the chase comes from Friend. He plays it to Rain. Short ball away to Nightingale. And he's put to the ground. 29 metres out from his own line. 10-0 to the Dragons. 6 minutes left in this disrupted first half. Rain, I'm sure if you just tune in and you hear that, you'll think, what the? You're looking at your watch. There was a lengthy delay because of a lightning strike after 27 minutes. And now comes away for the St. George Illawarra side, Ewan Aiken. Their impressive young left setters caught 10 short of halfway. Play to Rain. Blindside raid here through Joel Thompson. And he's taken 4 metres into Roosters territory. 5 in from the eastern touchline by Kenny Dow. Last tackle, St. George Illawarra. Matty Utai gets it back, Widdop. And he's another dreadful kick straight into the Roosters. Only goes 10 metres. And it's cleaned up by Mitchell Pearce. He's dumped to the ground. 8 metres short of halfway. 10-0 Saints. They lead the Roosters with 5 minutes and 13 seconds left. Friend gets it away to Cordner. That's in the first half. Cordner's tackled a metre in St George, Illawarra territory in centre field. He'll play the ball now to Jake Friend. Right to left he goes Maloney. Short pass away to support Tuivasa-Sheck. Farrell's there to greet him and three others. Nightingale, Cooper was there. So too was Benji Marshall, 34 out from the Dragons line. Near the Western touchline, Jennings dummy half. Gets it away to Lengi Setu, who's come out in the field in jersey number 18. He'll play 28 out to Friend, then away to Kane Evans. Left to right, open side to Pierce, then on to Maloney. Lovely covering tackle, 19 metres out from the goal line. And now it's played. Friend, blind side to Mitchell Pierce, puts it on the toe. Oh, getting back there. Dugan lost it. Coming through is Sean Kenny Dow to score the try. Dugan was there and slipped out of his hands. Try's been awarded, and isn't that big with 4 minutes 21 seconds left in the first half. St George Illawarra 10, Sydney Roosters 4, Sean Kenny Dow gets the try.
0: And how easy momentum can change. Just an error coming out of down at the other end of the field, and the Roosters just really rolled down there quite easily, and another deft little kick. There must be some big pools of water in the in-goal area there, because Josh Dugan slides in, a lot of water under his knees, couldn't get hold of the ball correctly. And we see here, it was an ordinary attempt, and Sean Kenny Dow straight over the top of it.
1: He just had to touch it down, didn't he? Dugan in the end.
0: Almost thought it was reminiscent of Reece Wesser scoring over in Perth in one of the wettest conditions I've ever seen in the modern game.
1: So try scored by Kenny Dow, 10-4 the Dragons. Matt Elliott's down on the touchline.
2: He actually went to slide into that, Kyes, and his knee dug into the ground and actually flicked him over. So that was probably his issue there. He was anticipating it was wetter than it really is. I was just about to pay credit to St George's defence led by Benji Marshall. When you said Pierce crunched to the ground, it was Marshall who followed it up in the two next tackles as well. But again, Roosters spread it to their right-hand side, put that kick in, and resulted in 4 points.
1: Here's
2: maybe
1: Maloney,
2: six.
1: 24 out, 10 in from touch. By the way, that's a 100th try for Sean Kenny Dow. Wonderful milestone. He's recently re-signed with the Roosters. Here's Maloney, wide out, moves in, strikes it, looks good off the boot. James Maloney has nailed it. Great kick. 3 minutes left, first half. St George Illawarra 10 now lead the Sydney Roosters 6. And the Dragons made to pay for some errors. They were on the attack. A line dropout was dropped cold by Peter Matautai. And I'd imagine with puddles forming out there, we're going to see some mistakes as this game goes along. Then Dugan coming across to cover the kick. It was Friend out of dummy half to Pierce. Ran at the line, put in the stab kick. Dugan was there just before the line, actually. And he couldn't hold on to it as he slid knees first. And as Matt said, he probably got his knee stuck. And there, Johnny on the spot, was Sean Kenny Dow. As the kickoff now is taken by Tuivasa-Sheck, 5 out from his own line, gives it away to the hulking form of Kane Evans, and he's wrapped up 17 out from his own goal line. 20 in from the Western touchline by Matthews and DeBellin. Played now to Friend. Gets it away now on the open side. Isaac Lewis tackled. 26 out from his own line. Play, in fact, it was Jennings. Played to Friend. Now it's Isaac Lew. He's up over the 30, and he's going to be contained 12 metres short of halfway for the Sydney Roosters, who have their tails up now after getting right back into the contest. Friend to Pierce. Short ball away to Dylan Napa. And he's going to be wrapped up there by Jack DeBellin and company. Also in there was Cooper. Three short of halfway. Friend. Open side now to Lange Setu. Over halfway he goes. Powerful surge. He's caught 9 metres in Dragons territory centre field. Last tackle. Friend gets it away to Pierce. Pierce puts up a towering kick behind Nightingale. Nightingale circling. Takes it two out from his own line. And he managed to get through the two chasers. Tupou and also Cordner. But finally put to the ground by Jennings, 8 out from his own line. Now on the open side it comes, and St George Illawarra have it deep in their own territory with a minute 20 left on the clock.
0: He always manages to do so well, Jason Nightingale. He was pinned in that corner. He just ducked under a couple of defenders that were coming, made another 10, 15 metres. Great start to their set. Because the other result is he could have been pushed back into the in-goal.
1: Nightingale now from dummy half. Only gains a few metres. He's 30 out from his own line. Tackled there by Lou. Here's a clearing kick from Marshall. Powerful kick too, with I'm sure a heavy ball over the head of Tuivasa-Sheck. Bounces all the way in goal for Tuivasa-Sheck. Fields it now. Brings it back. He'll get back to at least a 10. It's a wonderful chase by St George Illawarra. And the tackle comes now 11 metres out. from the Roosters' goal line, and in there making the tackle was Heath Lestrange, who's come out in the field. Now, there's only 33 seconds left in the first half. Dragons 10 lead, Roosters 6, and a penalty to the Roosters. In the play of the ball, not getting off him. Penalty to the Roosters, and it comes 19 metres out from their own line, so they may have a quick chance to try and do something here before the break, as Mitchell Pearce boots it over the eastern touchline, 7 short of halfway, 15 seconds left. They'll take the tap now by a friend, gives it to Pearce, then to Maloney. Maloney runs at the line, then passes to nobody. Off the boots of Jennings, he did that well. He takes the tackle, 6 short of halfway, and then knocks it on. So he did so well, Jennings, to calmly take it with his boot. They've ruled he's knocked it on in the tackle, and that's with the siren sounding half-time. And St George Illawarra going into a shortened halftime break for a bizarre first half for many reasons. St George Illawarra 10, leading the Sydney Roosters 6. And as we've heard Matt Elliott, this will be a shortened halftime break because they're off the field for so long with the lightning delay. An 8-minute halftime break, 10-6 in favour of the Dragons.
2: It is. Yeah, Matt Ayutai, as he comes from the field too, with a very bloodied mouth there. So I don't know how he sustained that injury. They'll have to stitch him up or do whatever they need to do in a very quick time.
1: Well, Michael Crocker, the momentum certainly changed, hasn't it, with that a few mistakes coming from the Dragons, and the Roosters managed to capitalise to get within four.
0: It certainly hasn't. I think it points to the mental resilience of the Roosters team. You know, they've been in big games. Trent Robinson has taken them through some really difficult things and different stuff in training. You know, they're always looking to think outside the box, and you know, stuff like this, which is so far from the norm, can have can play a significant difference in how you play your football. And Craig Bellamy used to implement it in Melbourne, where you would have every player playing in a different position in an opposed session. So they had to learn the roles, they had to learn the different things. So it's all about making sure you can switch your mind on and get straight back to your job no matter what happens in between, because you can't control the conditions, you can't control the opposition, you can't control any of that sort of stuff. Control what you can do well, and that's play football, and I think that's what we'll see here in the second half, as the coaches will reiterate that message and say, this is what we're doing well, this is what we do well in wet weather football. Get down there and do it.
1: Well, it is a shortened halftime break, 10-6 to the Dragons, I should say, and at the moment the points coming for the Roosters side, a try to Sean Kenny Dowell in the 36th minute, and James Maloney, one goal from one attempt for the Dragons, tries to Peter Matayuta in the 18th minute, Mitch Rain in the 27th minute, Gareth Widdop one goal from two attempts. Now earlier today, a win for the Gold Coast Titans over the Warriors 32-28, North Queensland 26 beat Newcastle 24. In the under 20s here, the Roosters 50 beat St George Illawarra 14, but here at halftime it's 10-6 in favour of St George Illawarra over the Sydney Roosters. As the whistle sounds, Ned, timing's perfect. Gareth Widdop sends a deep 10-6 in favour of the Dragons over the Roosters, and it's the Roosters with the first touch of the footy here. Looks like there might be a light rain just beginning here, or potentially here at the Sydney Football Stadium. No, it's okay. Matt Elliott's giving me the signal. As now it's Jennings for the Sydney Roosters. 10-6 and George Illawarra over the Roosters. Once we find out about starting times for the ensuing games, we'll certainly let you know as it comes away now on the open side. The Sydney Roosters right up the centre of the ruck. It's a good run from Kane Evans. He's 13 short of halfway. In fact, that time was Setu. In fact, Isaac Liu, I'll get it right eventually. Now comes away to Lange Setu. He's caught on halfway. So good first set of six here for the Roosters. Played to Friend. He gets it away now to Mitchell Pearce. Takes on the defence. Beats Joel Thompson. Now he's put to the ground. 32 out from the St George Illawarra goal line. And there to greet him was Lestrange and Ben Cray, who's come out for the second half in his 250th game. A high kick. It's going to be tapped back by the Dragons. Straight to Heath Lestrange. It was tapped back by the Roosters player out there, Tupou. And Lestrange was waiting for it, 18 out from his own line. Now on the open side of Nightingale. And Napa's there to greet him with Pearce. 21 out from the Dragons' line. A minute gone, second half. 10-6 in favour of St George Illawarra on this Anzac Day. Now it's Ewan Aitken, who's manhandled by the defence. Kenny Dow was in there with Isaac Liu, and also coming in Lange Setu. Now on the open side, Joel Thompson over the 30. Wrapped up 34 out from his own line. And that's tackle four for the St George Illawarra Dragons. It's played to Lestrange. Open side to Cray's first touch of the footy. Bounced away from Napa. It's taken, though. 8 foot of halfway by Evans and Friend. Last tackle, centre field. Marshall drills the kick downfield. It has some work to do here for Tuivasa's check-in goal. The ball bounced between his legs. He reaches down, eventually picks it up.

0: Comes back near the 10-metre line, and he's going to be taken 13 out from his own line. So two sets of six gone, second half. 10-6 and Georgia Lawarr over the Roosters, Michael Crocker.
1: What I've liked so far was Mitchell Pearce taking control of that first set. He was their top runner in the first half. His first touch in the second half, little half break. He really is looking to take on the line tonight.
0: 11 metres short of halfway, the Roosters. 20 in from the western touchline. It's played to Friend. He turns it away on the open side there to Isaac Liu. And he's met by the welcoming committee, the white wall. Lestrange was there, along too with Trent Merrin. 5 metres short of halfway. And DeBellin was in there. Now it comes away to Pearce. He gets it away to Maloney over halfway. Short ball, Jennings! He nearly exploded through. Gets up, goes again. Dragged to the ground, 24 metres out from the St. George Illawarra line. Just in from the eastern touchline. Last tackle, Maloney. Passes it away to Pearce. Drills a kick straight to Josh Dugan. He took it 3 out from his own line and works his way 18 out from his own line. 3 gone second half. It's 10-6 and George Illawarra leading the Sydney Roosters as it comes away to Peter Mattiutai. He's wrapped up 22 out from his own line there to greet him. Dylan Napa along with Sean Kenny-Dow. Played to Lestrange. Open side Cray up the centre of the ruck. Wrapped up 34 out from his own line by Kenny-Dow, Setu and Liu. Lestrange left to right to Jack DeBellin. He's beyond the 40. Then a lovely one-handed offload to Lestrange. He in turn gives it away to Mike Cooper. And Cooper's up towards halfway. Good exchange there for the Dragons. A metre inside Sydney Roosters territory. Ball played to Lestrange. Gets it away to Marshall. Kicks on tackle 4 over the head of Tupou. Tupou going back for it. Right in that northeastern corner. Nearly walks over it. The ball's still in play. He's going to be caught in goal, is he, Tupou? 3 defenders there, including Matthews and Nightingale. And it's going to be a goal line dropout. 3.5 gone, second half. St. George Illawarra 10, Roosters 6 as we check in with Matty Elliott on the touchline.
2: Well, I think that touched the in-touch and goal line. So if they get another look at it here, which they will now, this call may be overturned. Let's have a look.
0: So Tupou
2: rolls one more time. Yeah, that's a 20-metre restart.
0: Yeah, I think they're going to fix it up.
2: And they have fixed it up.
3: So goal line.
0: He's saying goal line.
1: No, I was just about to say, I didn't think that was inconclusive because it's kind of on the angle and it just sits up on that little point.
0: And the crowd of
1: reacting. You know what? Let the referees ref. They made the call play on.
0: So it's going to be 4.5 minutes into the second half. I think the problem, though, with it is, Michael, you never quite know when the referees are going to refer upstairs. And I think that frustrates fans. I'm sure it frustrates players.
1: We can hear
0: it
1: frustrating fans. Of course, I know. We get the GPS tracking ball in, we'll be fine.
0: You need that high tail then. Here's the line dropout.
1: ABC got the budget?
0: No, this is your budget, I believe.
1: Damn, I don't have the budget.
0: Here's Maloney, and the kickoff from the line dropout taken by Widdop. He gives it away to Ben Cray. Works towards the 30. Jeez, it's a strong defence that's greeting him, and they put him down 35 out. Napa was in there along with Liu. Played to Lestrange. Short pass away to DeBellin. He's taken 28 metres out from the Roosters' line, northern end of the ground, and he'll get to his feet and play it. Does so to Lestrange. Back on the inside, Marshall. Links up with Gareth Widdop. Pass back Dugan. Quick hands to Aitken. In off the wing, greeting it beautifully was Nene McDonald, and he makes the tackle there about 18 metres out from the line. Plays it. Away comes Widdop. Then the pass on to Cray. He's caught, put down, Friend over the top. And he'll play 12 metres out for the Roosters line on tackle 4. Dummy half Lestrange. Coming back around to the left is Marshall, away to Widdop. And he's nowhere to go there. Napa was all over him. 10 metres out and long 2. Coming in over the top was also Kane Evans. Last tackle, Marshall. Drills a kick in goal. It's got a bit of sideways movement. Arms everywhere, but the referee is ruling a 20-metre restart. Nightingale and also Farrell are saying, go upstairs and check it. We got there. They're not doing it. 20-metre tap for the Roosters.
1: I tell you what, Dylan Farrell is someone who can get a ball down too. He can find the try line. I wouldn't be surprised if that was very, very close on second look. Have you seen the replay?
0: No, not even a replay yet, although one's coming up now.
1: There's a hand on the ball, and that is a try.
0: Dylan Farrell's grounded that inside the dead ball line. They haven't gone upstairs, Matt Elliott. Do you read that the same way?
2: No, I didn't get a chance to see it down here, unfortunately, but
0: Farrell's touched that inside the dead ball line.
1: He scored three tries on debut, Dylan Farrell, and they were tries that not many people could have scored. His instinct for putting the ball down is as good as any of these other players we've spoken about this year.
0: Roosters, meanwhile, 31 out from the Dragons line, but Saints should have scored at the other end. Friend gets it away now to Setu to Pierce. Cut-out pass finds Cordner. Cordner takes

0: the defence of Dylan Farrell. He knew he had scored too, didn't he? He was adamant. And the tackle comes, 21 out for the Dragons line, last tackle. Friend juggles it from dummy half, puts it on the toe. Dugan coming across just before Jennings and knocks it dead with his right boot. Goal line dropout. But we're going to be hearing a lot more about this. Dylan Farrell looked like he got the ball down inside the in-goal area before. And now they're showing the replay on the big screen. That is a try to St George Illawarra, and the referees didn't even check. They checked before to see if a ball touches a corner post, but not for that. I'm sorry, but it's this lack of consistency that drives rugby league fans berserk.
1: In many games, what about that game you see they go back two or three plays?
2: What's always interesting in these situations is now the referee understands he's made a mistake. It's their response to it. It's quite interesting.
0: Line drop out from Dugan for the Dragons. Roosters trailing 10-6, 8 gone second half. They should be trailing 14-6 at least. Kane Evans from the line drop out. He's put to the ground, 34 out from the St George Illawarra line. 18 in from the Western touchline. It's played to Friend. Then he gets it away, charging onto it, Isaac Liu. And he's claimed 22 out from the Dragons' goal line. Jake Friend at dummy half. He gets the pass away to Pierce. Short pass on there to Setu. Then Mullaney, quick hands to Jennings. He gets great pass. Nightingale cuts back in field. He's nearly there. Jennings slipping and sliding and caught half a metre out. He'll get to his feet and play it. Bruce is on the attack, down by four. Cordner gets it away to Lange Setu. He straightens into the defence. Lestrange there. Two others, including Mike Cooper, make the tackle. 8 metres out. Southern end of the ground. Played. Friend left to right. Open side. Pierce to Chuabasashek. Jolting tackle. Knocks the ball free. But it went forward, yes, a knock on. That was a jolting tackle coming in from St George Illawarra. A wonderful hit, and it's going to be a scrum feed to the Dragons. 12 out for their own line. 9 minutes gone, second half. St George Illawarra 10, Sydney Roosters 6.
1: Roosters crowd blowing up, but nothing to be blown up about here. Ewan Aitken has come in and just made fantastic contact and knocked that ball free. And very, very lucky that the Roosters don't go down there and score some points, because that could have been crucial in the outcome of this game.
0: He is impressive, isn't he? Ewan Aitken. Oh, I thought it was him initially. I thought, no, it can't be a centre making a hit like that, but it was. It's a wonderful tackle.
1: You're saying centres can't tackle?
0: No, I'm not saying they can't tackle. I just expected a heavy hit like that to come from one of the bigger forwards.
1: I'll tell Steve Maddow you said that.
0: Please don't. St George Illawarra, I'll pay not to. Saints have an 11 out for their own line, and DeBellin's tackle there by Setu. Play to Lestrange onto Ben Cray. And a swarming defence. He's down 18 out from his own line. It was a big hit from Cordner on that occasion. Play to Lestrange. Blindside. Big hit by Jennings. Tell you what, the defence is quite brutal, as you'd expect here. The Dragons are playing now 12 metres out for their own line. And getting back there and playing on, in fact, is Dugan. He's up over the 30. So ricocheted away from it all, up over the 20, I should say, and kept on going. Played to Lestrange. Now back the open side they work at St George Illawarra, leading by 10 points to 6 as Cooper's put to the ground. 30 out from his own line. Lestrange dummy half. Then away to Marshall from his 30. Boots to open spaces behind the wing of McDonald. Chuabasashek coming over two on the 20-metre line. Roosters have it. Chuabasashek gives the pass straight away to Nene McDonald. Steps off his left foot into Leeson Armau. And he's going to be claimed now with help coming through as well from DeBellin. Mid-quarter halfway, did well there, McDonald. Play to Pierce, away to Dylan Napa. 29 and a half to go. St George Illawarra 10, Sydney Roosters 6. Too short of halfway, but the Dragons denied what was clearly a fair try to Dylan Farrell. The referees didn't check upstairs. Now 6 metres in St George Illawarra territory. It comes away to Maloney. Back on the inside to Cordner. I notice that's Cray coming off already after just a 10-minute stint out there. Roosters 30 metres out. It's with Lange Setu. He steps into Cooper and Leeson Armau. He's caught 20 metres out for the St George Illawarra line. Last tackle. Away it comes to Pierce. He works it left to right. Maloney. Maloney a pass along the ground to no one. McDonald picks it up. And off one knee kicks it straight to Josh Dugan. But great skills. And the Dragons have it 18 out for their own line. Is the Dragons with it. Lestrange gets it away to Jack DeBellin. 28 minutes 20 to play here. A bizarre afternoon into evening at the Sydney Football Stadium on Anzac Day is Benji Marshall. He kicks it again between McDonald and Chuabasashek. The ball bounces to within 11 metres of the Roosters' goal line, picked up by Chuabasashek. Steps into the chases and he'll play it. 19 metres out from his own line in front of his own post. Down to you, Matty Elliott, on the touchline.
2: Well, the 35,111 fans here are going to work out whether the Saints fans are going to work out whether their team's a real deal. And the Roosters fans are

0: Going to find out whether their team can win a tight match after losing two real close ones.
1: So now the Roosters are 33 out from their own line. And we're giving away a penalty there as Ewan Aker did get off him. The Roosters fans are up on their feet. They've been calling for it. They've got it. And it was on about tackle four as well. So now the Roosters, momentum seems to be with them at the moment. They find touch, a very good kick. Very good kick. 36 metres out from the St George Illawarra goal line. So a chance presents itself for the Roosters. Friend takes the tap, gives it to Dylan Napa. Joel Thompson and Jack DeBellin are there in defence. 30 metres out for the Dragons. Goal line play to Friend. He gets it away now to Isaac Liu. He's caught 19 metres out from the St George Illawarra line. Play to Friend. Open side to Pierce. Then a short ball away to Takiafo, who's back on the field. And Siwa's taken 8 metres out from the line by Heath Lestrange. Plays the ball to Jake Friend. He darts, goes himself from dummy half. Defence is there. Dugan with arm now and Lestrange. They hold him up only a metre out from the line. He'll play it a real test right now for the White Wall. Comes across. Takiafo, he surges the Roosters' lock, but he's still half a metre out. Great defence, Sydney, by the St George Illawarra Dragons. Now played a Friend on the last. Long pass back to Pierce. Kick over the top. McDonald and Matty Utah. McDonald taps it back. Gareth Widdop's there for the Dragons. He evades the first man, Napa. He evades the second man, Pierce. He evades the third man. Away from Napa again. Gareth Widdop, great job. He'll play a 24 out from his own line and wins a penalty. Hands on the football. Penalty to the Dragons. 24 out from their own line. Saints 10, Roosters 6.
2: Extremely well defended there. We know that the both wingers for the Roosters can leap in the air. But the Dragons just got there in numbers, shepherded the man coming through. A lot of support for their outside backs, and Gareth Widdop gets a little bit of room to move. He looked quite dangerous there, but the penalty just as good.
1: So they fine touch the Dragons, 8 short of halfway. Lestrange the tap, sends it back on the inside of Joel Thompson, who turns his back on the defence as he takes the tackle of Pierce. And Kenny Dalameter in Roosters territory. Now on the open side of Trent Merrin. He's going to be claimed. 8 metres in Sydney Roosters half. 25 and a half minutes left. St George Illawarra 10. Sydney Roosters 6. Crowd involved. Players involved. It's good stuff. Widdop to DeBellin to Marshall. Pass back to Dugan. Beautifully read the defence by Michael Jennings. And the tackle comes 6 metres in Roosters half. Now the ball's going to be played. Away comes on the open side to Armau. And the St George Illawarra front row is going to be standing in the tackle. Now hits the deck. 34 metres out from the Sydney Roosters line in centre field. Into dummy half Lestrange. Links up with Merrin. Merrin goes up over the 30. Pierce Friend are there in defence. 24 metres out from the line along with Sam Moa back on the field. And it's the last tackle for the Dragons as Widdop feeds it on to Marshall. They go the aerial route towards the wing of Tupou. Nightingale coming through. Up they fly. Tupou's lost it. The ball's ricochet. Rabbit will be initial knock on. Coming from Daniel Tupou, and this is going to be a 10-metre scrum feed for St George Illawarra. 24 minutes 40 left. St George Illawarra 10, Sydney Roosters 6. Down to Matty Elliott, who's enjoying all of this down on the touchline.
0: Oh, I am enjoying it. I was just reminiscing with a Roosters legend about the conditions that they're playing under and how tough a game it is at the moment. And with this, gives an ideal opportunity for perhaps Saints to get or square up that poor decision.
1: Yeah, the great Freddie Fittler down there. He's working for TV as well. And tomorrow, of course, his City Origin team will be picked to take on Trent Barrett's Country Origin team in New South Wales. So that game at Wagga Wagga will be there next weekend. Here's the scrum now fed. The test team is picked at 5 o'clock tomorrow or announced at that time. Dragons win the scrum and Merrin slipped away from Napa initially. Now he's going to take the tackle. 5 metres out from the Sydney Roosters goal line. 10-6 Dragons. They're on the attack. Lestrange. Pass back for Joel Thompson. Thompson charges into Friend and Pierce, and he's going to be eventually put down 3 or 4 metres out from the line. Northern end of the Sydney Football Stadium. Lestrange in a dummy half. Sends it away on the open side to Widdop. Widdop gets the pass out of Marshall. Marshall hops, skipping a jump. Then back on the inside, Farrell. He's going to be claimed 9 metres out from the goal line. To his feet and playing it. St George Illawarra with it. Comes away on the open side now. Jack DeBellin, short ball. Merrin ball pops free. Knocked back by Sam Moa, but it was knocked on into a Roosters player, is the ruling from the referee. So it's going to be a Roosters scrum feed. They survive. 23 minutes still to play, Mick Crocker. And it's 10-6. The Dragons lead the Roosters.
2: Yeah, it's starting to get a little bit sloppy with the execution and weather obviously playing its part here. But the getting down the opposite ends of the field really easily. I don't know whether it's the kicking game or the kick chase, but whoever stays down here for more than two sets will come up with the next points and I reckon win the game.
1: Okay, one try will do it, eh? Here's the scrum to be fed by the Roosters. 10 out from their own line. 22 minutes 40 left. Still to come tonight, Melbourne Storm and Manly at Amy Park. And also, we've got Brisbane and Parramatta. One way or another, you'll hear it all here with ABC Grandstand Rugby League as the Roosters win the scrum and they pick it up at the base of it. They have it 14 metres out from their own goal line as the tackle here comes on Chuabas as Shecky plays it. Now to Sean Kenny-Dowell. He's taken 21 metres out from his own line, 20 in from the western touchline. Away on the open side to a rampaging Sam Moa. But he stopped 29 out from his own line centre field. The Strange was there to greet him and in concert with Trent Merrin. They work the ball from right to left. This Dragons defence aiming up now, trying to pin the Roosters in their own territory. Isaac Luke plays it. Jake Friend, a clearing kick, has good distance on it. And the ball's going to bounce towards the goal line of St. George Illawarra. Peter Matayutai makes a bird of it, picks it up, crosses the 10-metre line, and now he's felled. 18 out from his own line by Sean Kenny-Dowell and also Nene McDonald. Plays the ball to Widdop. Goes open side to Dugan. Looks for a way through with the right foot step. Hard to get your terra firma out there at the moment. He steps into the defence of Isaac Luce. Sam Moa was there as well. And also was Taki Ifo. Now running with the ball, Ewan Aitken, as Mitch Rain comes back on for the St. George Illawarra Dragons. And the Saints have the ball, 13 short of halfway. Dummy half goes Benji Marshall. Works it away on the short side. As the Dragons work their way up to a few metres of the halfway stripe. Now it goes over halfway by Jason Nightingale. Got into dummy half and popped the pass away to Mitch Rain on the Roosters 40. He links up in turn with Gareth Widdop. Widdop puts on a step. Links up with Ewan Aitken over the 30. Gets to the 20. Oh, he's hit by Dylan Napa. High, I thought
2: no,
1: it fair.
2: No,
1: that's
2: no,
1: a penalty.
2: No, no.
1: Saying a high shot.
2: Shoulder to chest.
1: We'll have a look at the replay to see where it connected. It's about 10 metres from you, Matt Elliott. I don't know whether you had a clearer view than we.
0: Mitchell. Yeah, my first thought on it, but it wasn't a high Mitchell. Shot. But I say, we'll have a look at the replay now. He steps on the inside of him. And, oh, his shoulder did hit him in the head. But his arm was down low.
1: Yeah, I don't think there's any intent to go high there.
0: That's a penalty sufficient. But there's a bit of a scrap going on now.
1: Yeah, his shoulder didn't make contact, so it's an automatic penalty. I don't think he'll be placing a call for that one.
2: My apologies.
1: Yeah. He did. Well, I was a bit with you, though, Nick, when the...
2: It just looks like he came back on the inside and shoulder to chest and... Unfortunately, Ewan Aitken just a little bit smaller, coming down, makes contact with the shoulder, but you can't send a man off for that.
1: Oh, no, he won't be sent, I wouldn't think.
2: Yeah, well, the crowd would like to see it.
1: Certainly one.
0: So did you see what happened there, gents? Jared Warira Hargraves came over to him and told him to get up. He's okay. Widdop pushed him, and it's a bit of slapology again.
1: Oh, there it is. We're seeing that on the screen now. Hargraves being held off. Widdop by Rain. Let's have a listen to the referees now. Turn to Dylan Napa.
3: That is on report. I'll bring Jared out. Jared!
1: Dylan Napa on report.
4: What was wrong with that? Can you please explain
3: I penalised it for high, Jake. End of story.
4: I
3: penalised
4: it. That's your...
3: Now. I've got Mitchell Pearce come in. I also have his bit. Then this bloke. Yeah, right? If they want to come in and get involved, they'll go to the sideline. Yeah. That's what we're at.
1: This bloke is Jared Warira Hargraves.
3: I know if he comes to you, I understand, but I've got to tell you that the same applies.
1: So that's Gareth Widdop being spoken to. So all up a penalty. The shoulder of Napa did strike the head.
0: And they're taking two.
1: They are. They've decided to take the 2 points to get six in front. There's still 20 minutes and 40 seconds left to play.
2: Why does Jared get caution there? He just came in and asked if he was all right. That's what he said to the referee. Referee must be calling him a liar.
1: I think he is.
0: Yeah, well...
1: I think justifiably so.
0: Yeah, that, unless my lip reading is very, very bad, it looks something like, get up.
1: Yeah, it'll be along those lines for
0: yes.
1: sure.
0: Boy. There was other words in there, but get up sort of describes it best.
1: So it's going to be a shot for goal here by Gareth Widdop. And he'll take the shot 22 metres out, 11 in from the western touchline. It's 10-6 to the Dragons, 20 minutes left. He'll move in now, Gareth Widdop, to put the Saints out by six. He moves in, strikes it, and strikes it beautifully, kicks the goal. So, it's now a six-point game, St. George Illawarra 12, Sydney Roosters 6, Widdop's kicked 2 out of 3, 12-6 Dragons before a crowd of 35,111. All right, mate, and straight after this game, a full call from Timmy, Peter Robinson and Peter Luster down there. And Quentin Hull and the team bringing you Brisbane against Parramatta at Lang Park. Here's the restart then from the Roosters. So 20 gone, 20 left in this second half. And it's 12-6 and George Illawarra over the Roosters. Leeson Armour brings back the kickoff and he stands in the tackle of Hargreaves and Moa, now felled 15 metres.

0: He's over the top. Penalty to St. George Illawarra. So things getting a little fiery here. 22 out from the St. George Illawarra goal line, and they'll shoot for touch via Widdop on this western side of the Sydney Football Stadium. And they'll take the tap 10 metres short of halfway. So the Roosters forced to defend again as Ewan Aitken takes the tap. Runs into the defence and hammered. Five short of halfway. Gets straight to his feet. Plays it to Rain. Then on the open side of Trent Merrin. Charges into Moa, Napa and Hargreaves. 7 metres in Sydney Roosters territory. 20 in from the western touchline. Played to Rain. Dummies inside. Goes outside to Widdop. Then away to Marshall. Short ball back on the inside. Is that Matthews with his head taped? He's claimed 10 metres inside Roosters half. Plays the ball. On the open side it comes. And they surge right up the centre of the rucks, and George Illawarra Dragons through to Bellin. He'll play at 25 out on tackle, 4 to Rain. Darts right to left, links up with Widdop. Widdop a short pass away to Thompson, and he's going to be claimed 14 metres out from the Sydney Roosters line. Last tackle, St. George Illawarra, Dugan dummy half. He goes himself, puts it on the toe. It's off the feet of Hargreaves. He does well to fall on it, but time off, says the referee. And what's this for, Matt Elliott? Any ideas down there?
1: There was another little scrap in back play here. Things are starting to get a little aggressive off the ball. So it'll be interesting to see. Oh, there's a penalty.
0: We'll see why Takahifo has been done for a high tackle. And a penalty to St. George Illawarra, 18 out right in front. And I just missed the replay there.
2: Mitch Rain comes across out of dummy half and... Tikiafo just trails him across, and just after he passes it, the arms come down and knocked him on the back of the melon.
0: So a penalty to the Dragons. They'll take the shot at goal, 18 metres out and right in front, to make it a pretty valuable 8-point lead with 17 minutes and 18 seconds left, as we see the replay now. And Takahifo comes across and gets him around the back of the head. So not much choice but award a penalty there.
1: Can I say that's a dumb play? Really, in that circumstance, you don't hit someone in the head like that accidentally. You know, he's just trying to be aggressive off the ball, and that is not a play that their team needed. It puts them two scores behind the best defensive team in the competition. You know, that at this stage they're on six, Sydney Roosters. So
0: it's only 3 wins in 7 games so far. And the Dragons, meanwhile, looking for their 6th win in a row. So Gareth Widdop, 19 out right in front, to make it 14 points to 6 with 16 and a half minutes to go. So Widdop sets himself. And a bit of movement with the Roosters defensive line there. I'm surprised the referees don't tell him to calm down as Widdop kicks the goal. Makes no mistake. 14-6. St. George Illawarra leading the Sydney Roosters. Gareth Widdop now 3 out of 4 on the afternoon, including 2 penalties in the last few minutes from high tackles initially from Dylan Napa, and it's the second time I think he's been put on report of the game, and then that one from Siwa Takahifo. So Roosters bring it back for a restart. 16 minutes left. Okay, mate, now it comes back to the Dragons. 17 out from their own line. Armour plays it. Rain onto Dugan, and he's tackled 21 metres out from his own goal line. He'll get to his feet and play it, and the Dragons, I mean, this is the sort of game they've loved in the last 5 weeks. Low scoring, tight game. I know they blew out against Canterbury. Here's DeBellin beating one, and then another lovely wraparound pass to Mitch Rain. And Rain's going to be tackled 4 metres short of halfway. Quarter of an hour to go here in this Anzac Day clash. It's gone way beyond in terms of time. Gareth Widdop kicks downfield. There was about a 40 minute delay because of lightning in the area late in the first half. Here's Chuvasicek picking up the kicking goal, and he gets the penalty. His body hit the deck in the field of play, and then the Dragons came in and shoved him backwards. So a penalty a metre out from his own line. Wow.
2: Which way would you have gone there? I reckon that's is that a double movement?
0: Well, you're allowed to extend. You can do that defending your own goal line to get out. It wouldn't have been a no-try at the other end.
2: But I thought the ball was grounded, and he's extended it.
1: Yeah, I think he's very jolting. He's very unlucky there.
2: A great chase from the Dragons, but this is the energy that they've showed throughout these games to win the really close games. Oh, contact.
0: Heavy from the Dragons on this occasion from the tap restart. And it was on Dylan Napa by DeBellin and Thompson. Now comes away to Sean Kenny down. Mitch Rain. He got him under the ribs and drove him backwards on the 30. Played to Friend. Now away it comes. Takahifo. He's put to the ground 10 metres short of halfway. He'll get to his feet and play it to Jake Friend. Comes away on the open side. Moa, the offloader. Hargreaves.

0: One-on-one tackle. Four short of halfway by Joel Thompson. Played to Friend. Away to Pierce. 14-6 to St. George Illawarra with 13 minutes and 40 seconds left to play. Play to Friend. No, it's not. He lost it. Getting to his feet to play the ball. Mitchell Pierce. He spilled it. Dragons will get a scrum fee. 10 short of halfway. The crowd repeating 35,110 here at the Sydney Football Stadium. And you get the feeling the momentum's back here with the Dragons on the back of a couple of penalty goals. It is a trialist second half. It was 10-6 at halftime. Now it's 14-6 to the Dragons. And a scrum feed here, Michael, for the Saints side, 11 metres short of halfway.
1: Yeah, very rare error there from Mitchell Pearce, but it's the Dragons. These little efforts in defence, you know, they come out there, they've got 10 metres to attack the Roosters forwards, and they have absolutely nailed them four times in a row, forced the pressure, forced the error from the Roosters in attack, and now they're going to end up with really good field position. It'll be interesting to see what they do at the end of this set.
0: So now into Roosters territory. By the way, at Lang Park in the under-20s, Brisbane 20 lead Parramatta 12 at the present time. 5 metres in Roosters half. It comes away now for the Dragons, again up the centre of the ruck. And again it's to Bellin with another solid burst. Peter tackle, 10 metres in Roosters half. Rain out of dummy half. Dummies to his right, then straightens, then the offload away as well. And it's Trent Merrin with a footy. He takes on Dylan Napa and co. Wrapped up. 29 out from the Roosters line with 12 and a half minutes left, and St. George Illawarra leading 14-6. Widdop, he puts it to crossfield kick. Flying through there for St. George Illawarra as Benji Marshall, but the ball's taken 2 metres out from the Roosters line by Maloney. He did well there and had solid contact. So the Dragons playing this very intelligently at the moment. Matty Elliott down to you on the touchline.
2: Again, Benji Marshall's defensive effort there. When you have a halfback that does that sort of thing, it holds everyone highly accountable. You know, the forwards cannot not have a go after that tremendous kick chase.
0: Now the Roosters with a flick out the back door, and Napa gets it on. Pierce links up out wider as the Roosters take it to their own 30-metre line, and that looks to be Willie Manu out there for the first time. It is the 35-year-old. He scored 14 short of halfway. Merrin all over him. They disentangle themselves as Friend. He gives it away now to Isaac Liu, and he's tackled 5 short of halfway to his feet. Plays the footy. Away it comes on the open side. Mitchell Pearce puts up a high kick. Dugan getting back there with Nightingale. It's Dugan who takes it very nicely. 11 out from his own line. Then sets Sala crossfield. Strained into Napa. And solid contact there along with the chasers, Hargreaves and a Friend. 20 out from the St. George Illawarra line. Played him out of Utah. Then away to Nightingale. He scored 24 out from his own line. 11 and a quarter minutes left to play. 14-6 in favour of St. George Illawarra. Now they work the right edge. And the tackle comes here on Will Matthews. He'll play it. 31 out from his own line. Mike Cooper on. Leeson Armour off. The eighth interchange, I believe, for the Dragons with 11 minutes to go. Now Rain, 11 short of halfway. Feeds it away to DeBellin on the open side with a left foot step into Napa and Friend. And he's taken 2 short of halfway near centre field. Last tackle for the Saints. Played to Rain. Away to Marshall. He boots this ball just along the ground. I think he wanted to find touch, but Juvasicek fields it. 18 out from his own line. 2 in from the eastern touchline. And the welcoming committee's there to greet him. He offloaded to Tupou after the call of held. So he'll play the ball. 22 out from his own line. 10 and a half to go. Dragons 14. Lead the Roosters 6.
1: Very lucky there. He's been very well contained, Roger Tuivasa-Sheck. We know that Benji Marshall's kicking game has limited it by finding the sidelines, but the kick chase from the Dragons has been fantastic, and they need to be really disciplined here and make sure that they don't let the Roosters back down in their territory with silly penalties.
0: Now Nene McDonald, he's tackled 12 short of halfway. Friend works it right to left across to Hargreaves, and he's caught right on halfway for the Roosters. That'll be tackle 4, I believe, as he gets up swinging with those slaps again. His Friend gets it away to Pierce. Over the 40 to Michael Jennings. He's threatened to explode a couple of times. Flicks it out the back door to Pierce. 35 out. Then Maloney. And they look past right to left to Cordner. And he's tackled 28 out from the St. George Illawarra line. Last tackle down for the Roosters. Comes back Pierce. Puts up a towering kick. Kenny Dowell against Matty Utai. Up they fly off the feet of Matty Utai. Then is it knocked back by Willie Manu. 6 to go. McDonald scoops it up to Tuivasa-Sheck. And the Roosters on the attack, 11 out. This will be the first tackle coming up now. The ball is going to be played to Willie Manu. No, it won't. Penalty against Widdop and Aitken. 11 out, 7 in. 9 and a half left. Quick tap taken by Tuivasa-Sheck. And he scores! Roger Tuivasa-Sheck took the tap, 11 out. Caught the Dragon snapping. And he sneaks through to score. St. George Illawarra 14, Sydney Roosters 10, 9 minutes 15 left.
1: All too easy, Roger Tuivasa, Sheck, what can he do? Oh, I thought they were actually lucky not to lose a play to the sin bin there, the Dragons. They were under the pump. They held down the play of the ball to secure the penalty to get their defensive line set. But Roger Tuivasa-Sheck just too good off his left foot. Just quick tap, very, very sharp. Slammed that ball down through a very small gap.
0: So Tuivasa-Sheck gets the try.
1: Christ, this year, a thousand at least.
0: For him, it's his third on the season.
1: A bit behind on his run meters today. He's only at 130.
0: He's been averaging 250 lately, hasn't he? So Maloney now, the kick, 21 meters out, 15 in from the western touchline. 8 minutes 27 left on the ticking clock here. And Maloney to line this up. We'll check on those other scores with Ned after the kick. And down with Matty on the touchline as well. 14-10 Dragons. Here's the conversion attempt by the Roosters. Maloney moves in, strikes it, likes it, kicks it. 2-point ball game, 8 minutes left at the SFS. St. George Illawarra 14, Sydney Roosters 12. All right, good on you, Timmy. We'll come to you regularly in this last 8 minutes. Look forward to your call there as the Dragons slowly bring it back to the centre of halfway. Matt Elliott, we check in with you on the touchline.
2: Well, it wasn't the Dragons' structure that broke down then. Not all their intent either. It was their alertness. They weren't ready for the quick tap, and you've got to be coming forward off your try line to defend Roger Tuivasa-Sheck, as we just saw there, and a return from Dylan Napa.
0: So now the Roosters bring it back, and Napa, as you mentioned, puts his back into the defence, caught 18 out from his own line. Three defenders in there, including, in fact, it's Jack Marchetto out there with the bandage around his head. Remember, his first touch, his first tackle last week, he was sent to the concussion bin, not to return. Roosters, 18 out for their own line. Ball played to Friend. Away it comes now. Charge of Roosters. The charge ends very quickly, courtesy of Mike Cooper and Joel Thompson, as Friend gets it away to Hargreaves, to Pierce, then away to Maloney. More solid defence. Benji Marshall goes ball and all. Tackle made 14 short of halfway for the Roosters. 6 minutes 46 left. The ball played. Friend gets it away on the open side. And once again, it's Hargreaves sitting it up. He's caught 6 short of halfway. Last tackle, Roosters, who trail 14-12. Kick downfield. Getting back there, Dugan and Nightingale. Bounces to Nightingale. On the third bounce on his own 10. Gives the pass across field to Dugan. He tries to link up with Mataiutai. No, he ran across field and straightens. And he's caught by Willie Manu, 18 out from his own line. He'll play it with 6 minutes 20 to go. Across on the open side to Ewan Aitken. And he scored 24 out from his own line. We should go around the grounds again to Amy Park. Timmy Gables watching the action storm. And the Manly Seagulls, any score yet there, Timmy?
3: David Williams lining up now for Manly, directly in front after a penalty was given to the Seagulls, directly in front, 20 metres out, lines it up, kicks it towards the post, he's kicked it, Manly 2, lead Melbourne 0.
0: All right, good on you, Timmy. 10 short of halfway. Rain to Widdop, clearing kick from his own 40. 5 minutes 50 left here. St. George Illawarra 14, Sydney Roosters 12, as it comes away with Roger Tuivasa-Sheck from the kick. He can't beat the tackle of Jake Marchetto, and also Dylan Farrell, 30 out from the Roosters line. Now Daniel Tupou on the charge. He's up over the 40, taken 9 short of halfway, 5.5 left. Dragons lead by 2. Played to Friend, gets it away to Pierce, links up with McDonald, and the right winger for the Roosters over halfway, caught by Aitken and Thompson. A metre in Dragons territory, quick play the ball to Friend, then away to Isaac Liu. He runs straight and hard court, 31 away from the Dragons, go on tackle 4. Plays the ball to Friend, links up with a cutout ball to Pierce, steps back in field, links up with Hargreaves. He'll stand and deliver. Yes, back to Mitchell Pierce, 25 out. Pierce a one-hander back to Friend. Friend away, evades the first one. Runs right across field, then puts in a kick. McDonald following through. Dugan gets there first. Spins in the field of play. Rounds the ball in the field of play. Then put back in goal. And he's driven touch in goal. Great chase. Great defend. Defence coming through by Kenny Dow. Also in there was Kane Evans. Goal line dropout. Dugan desperately tried to hit the deck in the field of play and couldn't. 14-12 Dragons, 4.5 left. Let's go around the grounds. Amy Park, Timmy Gable.
3: Still 2-0, Manly over Melbourne.
0: 4.5 to go here. Michael Crocker, it's game on right now. Line dropout Dragons.
1: Massive play from Kane Evans. He came from right in the middle of the field. Sean Kenny Dow nearly had him, but Kane Evans picked him up. The assistants came, drove him into the in-goal line. Very big test now for the Dragons defence. We've seen it be spectacular over the last couple of weeks. Let's see what they can come up with here.
0: Line drop out, bounces to Pearce, a metre in Saints territory. Comes away with Kane Evans. And Evans is dumped to the ground, loses the football. Great defence by St George Illawarra. They have it five short of halfway through Cray. Now comes away to the right and hitting the ball up to St George Illawarra, 5 metres inside Roosters territory, and playing it is Marchetto, who comes away on the open side, Nightingale, and he's 36 away from the Roosters line. Still 3.5 to go. St George Illawarra 14, Sydney Roosters 12. It's with Mike Cooper now. Cooper's been busy all day. He's caught here. 32 out from the Sydney Roosters line. He'll get to his feet and play to Mitch Rain. Rain works it right to left across now to Widdop. Widdop a flat pass, or was it forward? It was forward to Thompson. The referees have picked it up. Matt Elliott on the touchline, and the Roosters will have a scrum feed, 28 out from their own line.
2: What an exciting finish to this game we're witnessing here. Right there, I just question the Dragons' need to force the pass there rather than get through sets. Their kick chase has been unbelievable in this second half. So the need to come up with that play was probably not that important. Again, they're better off dropping players off and cross plays and getting to ends of sets with a good kick.
0: 3 minutes, 5 left. Jake Marchetto off. Will Matthews with almost replica bandages on. And we've got 3 minutes left as the Roosters win the scrum. And Sean Kenny-Dowell, he's going to be taken by Matthews. 15 short of halfway. Aitken there as well. Played to Friend. He gets it away. Corner to Maloney. Maloney left foot steps. Takes them on. But he's tackled. A metre short of halfway. 10 in from the eastern touchline. Now Friend on the open side. Cordner. Dummies. Great defence. Sees him hit the deck. 5 metres in St George Illawarra territory. 2 minutes 42 left. Comes away on the open side. Hargreaves. Then away it comes. Pierce. Short pass. Tuivasa-Sheck. A ball along the ground. Nicely picked up by Nene McDonald, and he's going to be taken now by over the top. There comes Matty Utai with Aitken, 34 out from the St George Illawarra line. 2 points into the Dragons lead. The Roosters attack, though. Running off Pierce here is Isaac Liu. He scored 21 away from the St George Illawarra line. Last tackle, Roosters. It's played to Friend, away to Pierce. Pierce runs at the line, offloads Maloney. Maloney and Jennings, he spilled it. I think he would have got there, Jennings. But he dropped it, 5 out. Dragons are surviving. 2 minutes, 5 left. Dragons 14, Sydney Roosters 12. Let's go around the grounds and check on things at Amy Park. Timmy Gable.
3: 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It's Manly 2 leading the Melbourne Storm 0.
0: You'll hear live coverage of that very shortly here on ABC Grandstand Rugby League. That's a chance goes begging Michael Crocker for the Roosters.
1: Would have got there. Either Michael Jennings would have slid over the line, or he would have had Daniel Tupou doing exactly the same thing. So a big set of D needed here from the Roosters. They need to force the ball free and give themselves one more opportunity with a minute 40 to go.
0: Dugan from the scrum win. He has it for St George Illawarra. Tackle 20 metres out from the Saints line. 14-12 to the Dragons. Another memorable Anzac Day clash here for so many reasons. As it comes away, Joel Thompson. He's taken by Hargreaves on his own 30 for St George Illawarra. A minute 24 left. Rain away on the open side of the captain, Cray. And he's going to be met there by Evans. And also in there was Liu and Manu, 11 metres short of halfway. Play to Rain, gets it away to DeBellin. He's been enormous. And he's going to be captured 4 short of halfway. 1 minute and 7 seconds left. It's the last tackle for the Dragons. Very slowly to his feet, DeBellin. Plays it to Rain, away to Marshall. Gets away from Cordner, who rushed at him. And then he sends the kick. He wanted a fine touch, but he doesn't. Tupou takes it. It was drilled at him, admittedly. But Marshall, you'd think, had to find touch there. Now it comes away to McDonald. And then a McDonald spins out of one. He's claimed 15 out from his own line. 44 seconds left. St George Illawarra holding on by 2. But here come the Roosters through Tuivasa-Sheck. He's claimed by Matthews, 32 out from his own line, centre field. Plays the ball now to Jake Friend. Sends it across Maloney. Maloney takes on the line, tackled. 3 metres short of halfway. He'll get to his feet and play. In fact, it was Pierce. Now to Maloney. Maloney on halfway, links up with Evans. Evans steps off his right foot court. 8 metres in Dragons territory. 17 seconds left. 2 plays for the Roosters, you would think. Comes across from Friend to Pierce. Pierce puts it on the toe, but there's players back there. Dugan bends down, says, "Wham, bam, thank you, man." The Dragons are going to win their 6th in a row. Dugan's tackled, 22 out from his own line. Time is up, and that is full time. So St George Illawarra have beaten the Sydney Roosters 14-12.
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10: It's Monday night, Matildas in Newcastle, as Australia's most beloved national sporting team heads up the highway from Sydney for its next assignment against the Korean Republic. And we bookend the weekend with these two friendly matches. 1-0 in Sydney back on Friday. You join us here at Hunter Stadium on a perfect Monday night. Balmy conditions, no chance of rain. You couldn't ask for a better night for football here, as Australia are under really few illusions that questions still remain about their ability to compete with top-ranked nations at the moment, despite the plethora of talent on the national team roll call. If Sydney was just a tune-up with that 1-0 result, a second-half own goal, we'll see if they can build on that and really ignite the crowd here in Newcastle. They will be in full voice regardless, at potentially full capacity here, regardless of the outcome. Welcome to ABC Sport. If you are indeed finding us on 1233 ABC Newcastle locally or via digital radio, ABC Sport or the ABC Listen app. My name is Brett Sprigg. It's my profound privilege to be here for you tonight. And alongside me is someone who wore the green and gold on 66 occasions. Talking about Alicia Ferguson. Welcome back, Ish.
11: Spriggy, lovely. It's a pleasure. First time. I'm excited.
10: This is infectious. When you come to the football, I know you had the opportunity on Friday and you do this stuff all the time, but and indeed, of course, in your playing days as well. But this is what it's all about. This lasts a half an hour. Crowds following. And they've been here for a long time, some of these punters. But teams are out there warming up. This is what it's all about.
11: Yeah, absolutely. And it's the power of the Tillies. Mm. The power of the Tillies that packs out stadiums, and no matter where they go, no matter what the result. It was nice to get a win on Friday, though.
10: Yes.
11: It's been a bit rubbish. We all know this. The players want to win. The fans want us to win. So coming to Newey, and I'm a new resident of Newcastle. I've moved up here. I'm coaching up here now. Mm. I love it.
10: Yeah.
11: I love it. I can't tell my Queensland like family and friends that I love it as much. But you know, the quality of Matildas that have been produced in this region has been exceptional over the years.
10: I'll talk about those that are involved tonight as well, what it all means for them, because it's a special thing to play. Indeed, any game you get on home soil in Australia, but I'm sure in your hometown, it's just extra special for those that have the opportunity. The questions do remain, as you say, not just on the park, but about the future direction of this team, because it is still without a coach. How can we break it down? What are we looking at tonight, or looking for tonight, in a second of these friendlies? It'll help give us some idea of the direction this team is going in, now under a year away from an Asian Cup at home.
11: Another win. Like, another win or another result. Like, that. It's as simple as that, Spriggy. Like, honestly, the team has... Yeah, the uncertainty has been unsettling for the players. It really has. They're coming out the other end of it. We're getting closer to an announcement of a coach.
10: We expect to be Joe Montemurro.
11: We expect it to be. The great thing about Joe Montemurro is not just temperament, not just understanding of cultural... You know, being an Aussie, he has coached at all the top clubs. He coached at Arsenal. He was at Juventus. He's now at Lyon. He knows the core of these players, Ellie Carpenter, Steph Catley, Caitlin Ford. He was at Melbourne City for a long time. He is a winner as well, but also he understands the nuance that this team needs.
10: Yeah.
11: So while it's not an ideal lead-in time, of course you want more time, of course, because you don't get much time. These girls travel a lot. Mm. They come in. They're tired, they're cranky. You need to protect them as far as their loading goes, and then they have to play two internationals. If it is Joe, that's great. Because I think you always get a bump up in performance when everyone wants to prove themselves to the new coach, but we don't have a lot of time, and there's an expectation about the Asian Cup.
10: Yeah, it's the ongoing thread here that accompanies this international window, and probably the next one as well, I suppose. But yes, we'll talk more about it and sort of thread that conversation through as we go here on ABC Sport throughout the 90 minutes of football as well. Pakua Frimpong will join us on the sideline for this evening. In fact, you may well have heard Ish and Pakua back on Friday with Ned Hall at the Sydney Football Stadium. I'm the ring-in, really, here for this second friendly. So happy to be part of it here on ABC Sport. Phil free, of course, to text us, by the way, if you are following on, 0467 920222, our main national text line, 0467 920222. Team news, with kickoff about 20 minutes away, is that there are three changes from Friday's starting lineup. So Courtney Nevin, Claire Wheeler and Mary Fowler will start tonight in place of Winona Heatley, Jamila Rankin and Caitlin Ford. Ford, of course, suffered that head clash in the opening half on Friday. So I think we expected Mary Fowler would get a start. Nevin's probably the surprise a little bit in that starting 11.
11: Yeah, and it's more just to give her game time at international level and to have a look. These are still friendlies. Tommy's an interim coach, so he doesn't need to make any huge decisions. And Courtney's kind of been in and around the team and to give her game time. I think Jamila did really well. She's playing a lot of minutes at Hoffenheim over in the German Frauen Bundesliga,
10: yep,
11: which is great. But need to give her a look. Wheels is experienced. Wheels has been in around the team for a while. Novakastrian.
10: Yes.
11: Give her a start on home soil. Same as Emily Van Egmond, EVE as we call her.
10: Like, you've got a Newcastle royalty.
11: Yeah, that's it.
10: It's the first family of Hunter football, the Van Egmond family.
11: I feel like do they have the keys to the city already? I'm assuming they probably do.
10: At least a statue.
11: That's it. But yeah, just a few little tweaks. Caitlin, she wants to play all the time. But she's got a huge game coming up in the Champions League for Arsenal. Yeah. She is playing against Lyon, so Ellie Carpenter's team, and Joe Montemuro's team, yes, Lyon, which is really important. So obviously there's a little bit of wrapping in cotton wool. This is a friendly. Kato wants to play. That's not to say she's not going to play. But, you know, even back to, like, it's good to see Mary Fowler in the starting 11.
10: Absolutely, yeah.
11: We always want to see her, but there's a bit of, like, to-ing and fro-ing with Mary and her loading in the environment of Man City. Lots of games. But I think it's nice to see good depth in the starting 11. Then you look down the substitute bench and you're like, yeah, that's decent.
10: It's still okay. A decent, with the names missing, there are still, obviously, there's fantastic depth in that squad, even with the likes of course, Arnold, Russo, Gorrie, Carpenter, et al. But I don't envy Football Australia and the High Performance Program to sort of have to, and the coaching staff to have to, you know, make those considerations for, you know, superstar club footballers when they come back to play for the green and gold.
11: It's the club versus country. Yeah. And football is probably one of the... We are a multi-sport nation.
10: Mm-hmm.
11: Football is global. NRL is mainly based here. AFL is here. So not having those considerations, it's a tough thing to manage. It's not just that. We're a long way away from where all these players play their club football. So it's a 24-hour flight either way. They're playing on a Sunday. They're getting on a flight. Then they have to turn up and play international football. It's a really hard balance.
10: The travel load is incredible.
11: Yeah, it's horrible. We're the most travelled team in the world.
10: Because of our location.
11: And you can't... Look, the players, of course, they fly business class. It's the least that they need to actually get here and perform. But you can't account for the jet lag, for the fatigue. Like, if you've ever played 90 minutes of football, then got on a flight, with the pressurised air, the lactate in your leg, it's like a burning, achy sensation. It's difficult to get that recovery right and the loading right. So there's a lot of variables to try and get the players on the park.
10: There's a burning, aching sensation in the crowd as well. Just waiting for this kickoff here, which is 15 minutes away here at Hunter Stadium in Newcastle. 16th versus 19th, Ish Ferguson. In the rankings, these two teams, in some respects, they're evenly matched, which I know is still well below where the Matildas want to be. Were there any things about the Korean side that impressed you out of that first game?
11: Yeah, I mean, Ji So-young can pick apart defences easily. I spent 11 years in London. I watched her play. She is quality. What they did was they started just leaving players further up the pitch. A couple of really quick transition moments from defence when we gave the ball away in our attacking third, and they transitioned quickly to create a chance on goal. Tegan Micah made a great save down to her right to actually stop what was going into the bottom corner, which would have equalised the game. They're a quality team. We have had the ascendancy against them. Physicality is important to us against this Korean team. Technically, we're pretty well matched, but they knocked us out of the last Asian Cup. I was there.
10: Yes.
11: Ji So-yun scored an absolute banger. We switched off. She didn't have a great game that... And I say she didn't have a great game. She had a few chances that she didn't capitalise on, and it was heartbreaking, and I was there, and it was really tough. This is a team that we want to beat because they're the type of opponent, and we could come up against them again in the Asian Cup next year.
10: Yeah, and in tournament football as well, you want to bank those wins against teams that are ranked beneath you, if it's only a few places. But
11: absolutely, a win's win, right? Yeah. Tournament football's different. You get one chance at it.
10: Yeah.
11: Even with a group scenario, there's three groups of the Asian Cup. But We went in with high expectations in that Asian Cup, and we did not meet those expectations. And being in amongst the team at that time, it was brutal. So this is there's a bit of retribution. This is also the probably these girls I covered the 2010 Asian Cup for ABC. I was in Chengdu. I was there with Peter Wilkins. I was there in Chengdu. We were there for 3 weeks. We saw them lift the trophy. That was the last major trophy that we have lifted, and we expected to lift it last time. Yep. Now we've got it on home soil. We want to win.
10: The Korean team tonight, so there's three changes for them as well, with Cho Yuri, Lee Juman, and Casey Fair making way for Moon In-ju, a forward with 4 goals in 7 games. So a great strike rate. She was subbed on in game one, gets a start tonight. And Kang Chae-rim also a reshuffle up front with Choi Yu-jung. So it's an entirely different attack for Korea up front with those three changes.
11: Yeah, and I think those three changes, we've seen them when they played in the Pink Ladies Cup in the UAE, then these players were pretty dangerous and scored a few goals. And I think this Korean team is similar to us. They're in a bit of a transition of blending their more experienced players with the younger players. So given a bit of experience, but you know, it was a pretty even match last time, and they'll want to get a result tonight.
10: Sure will. 0467 920 222 is the SMS number here on ABC Sport. You're with Brett Sprigg, Ish Ferguson. We've got Pakua Frimpong on the sideline here for us tonight as well. So the crowd have filed in here. And we'll have the anthems and all of that very, very shortly as well. Off the SMS that I mentioned, Mark in Canberra says, "Hi, Brett. I was at the infamous World Cup game at Giant Stadium in New York when Ish was sent off after not long against China."
11: Hello, Mark.
10: How are you, Mark?
11: Well, hello.
10: We're talking about the here and now and also going back a little way as well. But I'd like to hear from you, Mark. 0467 920 222. So we've recapped game one, and it was a win. And wins are important because there's still some doubt around where exactly we're going with that managerial role, albeit we hope and we think that it's Joe Montemurro. But, Tom Samani, in his third stint now as a Matildas coach, in the interim, of course, has been since September. I think everyone's just so blown away that it's just taken this long to get that appointment happening. I know why in the case of Montemurro in particular. It's because of contractual reasons, the rest of it. But the fact that you'd have a team without a coach for this long and so close, under a year away from a home Asian Cup, it is extraordinary.
11: And it's been frustrating. And I think Tommy didn't expect to be here as long as he has been. But also, I think getting the right person has been really, really crucial. And also the fact that it could potentially, if it is Joe Montemurro, again, that familiarity with players, it means that the lead-in isn't as short as we think. Because he'll come in, understands the players, is familiar with the players, can have that connection very quickly, and we can hit the ground running.
10: Kickoff 12 minutes away here at Hunter Stadium. This is ABC Sport International Football across ABC Radio Newcastle here locally in the Hunter. The flags are out there. The subs are out there as well. The team's introduced in full very shortly here on ABC Sport. Kickoff is only 8 minutes away. You're with Brett Sprigg alongside Ish Ferguson and also joined by Pakua Frimpong on the sideline here tonight. And there is the loud roar. The pyro goes off, all the fireworks here on a near-perfect evening in Newcastle for Australia and South Korea in the second of these friendlies. I'd love to know what's going through the minds here. I know Claire Wheeler's played here before in the green and gold. Tash Pryor and, of course, Emily Van Egmond. The local Newcastle talent being a part of this is fantastic.
11: Yeah, you spend so much time away from your friends and family, Spriggy, like to actually sing the national anthem in front of all those people, those loved ones that sacrifice so much time to let you fulfill your dream is exceptional, and it never gets old.
10: We'll hear those anthems very shortly here. Last time, we have the anthems now, so we'll take it for you.

0: The anthem there for the Taijut Nungja, the warrior women of South Korea.
1: Please remain standing if you are able for the national anthem of Australia.

0: Hunter Stadium on their feet, and the final roar and green and gold fireworks go off at this packed stadium. Kickoff just mere moments away. I was going to say, the last time they met here in Newcastle, a few years ago now, they played the USA. I was fortunate enough to call that game alongside Ellie Brush, and it was 2-1 that night. Kai Simon scored the winner with some help from Sam Kerr. It was like yesterday, and that was, of course, all part of we're still a couple of years away from the home World Cup, but it was about a year and a half away, and it was a big buzz. The USA, of course, a fantastic team, and that was a great night. As to tonight, the team's in full for Australia with Micah in goal, Tegan Micah, Grant Kennedy, Catley the captain, and Courtney Nevin. Through the middle, it's Yallop, Wheelup, Cooney Cross, and Fowler. Up front, Emily Van Egmond and Holly McNamara. So the subs include Heatley, Hunt, Pryor, Torpy. We might see Caitlin Ford, of course, had the blood nose, the head knock in the opening friendly on Friday in Sydney. Davidson, Rankin coming off her first career start back on Friday. Michelle Heyman, of course, and Chloe Lincoln, the reserve keeper, and of course, coached by Tom Somani. And the South Korean side, as I say, a few changes for them as well. All up front with Kim Min-jung in goal and coached by Shin Sang-woo. So they're in the prominently red uniform tonight, the red kit for the Korean Republic team, and the Matildas in the mostly black outfit here in Newcastle. Let's get a feel for things on the sideline with Pakua Frimpong. Pakua, good evening to you. What's it like down there?
1: Well, it is absolutely electric down here, Brett. It's a lot of green and gold, and lots of fans filling in. It's not full yet, but I feel like it might end up being full before full-time starts. But it is really noisy down here, and it's looking really good. Seeing a lot of the substitutes, they're looking very calm and relaxed, and I think we're in for a great night of football.
0: Steph Catley meets Lee Young-joo in the middle, alongside our all-Japanese officiating team. It's led by referee Asaka Koizumi, assisted by Miyu Sone and Chihiro Iki running the lines, and our fourth official, Yoshimi Yamashita. You can text us 0467 920 222 as we're at, well, fever pitch here in Newcastle, because it's a special time. Driving up with Pakua, listening on the radio to ABC Newcastle. They were taking song requests for Pump Up Matilda songs and stuff like that. It's all just part of the fun in regional areas, big regional areas like this one.
2: Yeah, like I said, Newcastle's been a melting pot for Matilda's talent for years, Spriggy. There's like Alison Former, there's Tracy McGovern, there's Cheryl Salisbury, there's Renee Isrev. Throughout generations of Matildas, Northern New South Wales has been such a talent pool that has fed this Matilda's popularity, and it's great. And look, I love these type of stadiums. Like, there's the hill on this side where you can have a drink, there's the hill on this side where you can't have a drink, but the stadium is nearly full from top to bottom, and I love it.
0: Newcastle just loves sport. The Knights are going rubbish. I don't care, they'll rock up anyway. South Korea takes formation in the southern half of Hunter Stadium, and it looks like they'll be kicking off here. The Matildas at the northern end of this ground, as I say, in the black with the fluoro trim, and Tegan Micah in the famous goalkeeping purple. As I say, the hills are packed, the grandstands are close to full as well, and it's all in front of us here at Hunter Stadium. Your final thought, Ish Ferguson, how does this match play out tonight, do you reckon?
2: We want another win, Briggy. That is crucial. We had good things to build on in the first match, but it's important to back that up with consecutive results. And I think that result wants to be a win for this team.
0: Ji So-yoon, South Korea's most

0: Cap footballer, will be kicking off along with Choi Yu-Jung. One of those changes. Didn't see her in the game on Friday. She's in the starting lineup here tonight for the visitors. There's the countdown to kick off. It's Tilly time in Newcastle. Underway in the second friendly as they work it back. This time through Nyong up that left-hand side. An entry here from South Korea as it's come here. It's going to be a call of offside. It's going to come back here the way of the Matildas. So early possession here with Alana Kennedy. Once that ball comes back in fact, it won't even be Charlie Grant. Anyway, yeah, it's going to be so. Matildas possession after the only first 15 or 20 seconds. After the skipper in Catley. Considers the options. Trots back. Finds Kennedy. As mentioned, 1-0 in that first game on Friday. Own goal. Which was set up by this player. Only Van Egmond up front. Grant. Has some company there in Moon Yunju. Works it back to Micah. In goal. Under some pressure. That left boot goes high up the outer side of the ground. Fowler. In the contest. She was beaten earlier this time. Korean side track it back here. Lim Seon-ju.
1: So already a slightly different game plan from Korea, Spriggy. They sat back and just allowed the Tillies to play on the Friday night. But what they did in that last passage of play was allowed them to get the ball in deeper in their house and then they started pressing, whereas they just sat back. So we can see they're a different approach. So I think they're going to have a go at this game.
0: Early touch from Lee Yong-ju. And now it's going to be another foul here. It's going to be the Matildas' advantage on the outer side of Hunter Stadium. Inside the first minute and 40 here. International football on ABC Sport with Brett Sprigg, Ish Ferguson. As this ball goes inside the 18-yard box. And it's going to be here. A challenge on one of those Korean defenders. That will be a Korean ball from that back half of the ground.
1: Yeah, cheer from the crowd.
0: Cheer as the ball went in the back of the net.
1: That was Emily Van Egmond, EBE, as she's known within the team. Just a little tuck in after the whistle. Obviously, Novocastrian, she is of, I mean, footballing pedigree in this country. Her dad, Gary, has been a coach, and Emily, such a wonderful stalwart. You can see Tommy on the screen there, looking as calm as ever.
0: 158 caps from Emily Van Egmond, so you'd think she'd nudge or she'll go past their Polkinghorn in the next, 6-12 months.
1: Yeah, it's a ridiculous amount of games, Spriggy. I mean, they're playing so many games these days, but these women are doing it.
0: Free kick up the outer side here. It's a neat little touch here from the Korean attack. Little one, too, as it comes back to Cherry, who's now offside. Flag is up. That's Australia's ball here with the keeper in Tegan Micah. 2:50 going here in the opening half at Hunter Stadium in Newcastle. Down to the touchline, Pakua Frimpong.
2: Well, it is a good opening start here in terms of this game. South Korea really pressing and really applying some pressure, but I think the Matildas' defence is looking a lot calmer than at times we saw in that first game.
0: Alana Kennedy loads up here. Gives it distance down the right-hand side. Yallop in best position there, although this time it's nicely done by the defence. Chu Hyoju. South Korea back on the overlap. Up the left-hand side they come. Into stride goes Moon Yunju. Has options. Edge of the box. She feeds the ball through. Micah under some pressure allows it to roll dead. And that'll be okay because streaming up that right-hand side, she was doing quite well out there. That was Kang Chirim again. But it will be an Australian goal kick. 3:45 gone here in the opening half. Ish Ferguson.
1: Yeah, just something that we need to be aware of. Alana Kennedy, when Meeks went for that ball to Miki Yallop further down this right-hand side closer to us. And Alana Kennedy, when the ball was turned over, Alana really pushed in. She was probably about 10 yards inside the halfway mark. Then there was a little play around the corner. Charlie Grant had pushed forward as well. There was a huge amount of space. And it was 3v2, actually, at the back. And Korea were looking to exploit that. That final pass, just a bit too much on it. Tegan Micah carried it and picked it up. But something that the Tillies need to be aware of.
0: Painting a fantastic radio picture here. Ish Ferguson on ABC Sport. As it's chopped off here by the Korean defence. Chu Hyoju comes back here on halfway. Bullied away by Ji So-yeon, the veteran. Out on that left-hand side. Challenge does come there from Grant on one of the attackers there. Moon Yunju gets it back on the inside, off the inside of the middle. It's chopped off, though, by the defence. Great work by Claire Wheeler, one of those local legends here in Newcastle. Now to Mika Yallop, open defence. On the 45, it comes out here again. Touched back to the outside by Yallop. She dribbles over halfway. Oh, it's come off the head. It was a diving, desperate effort down there from that South Korean defence as it ricochets back here all the way to Grant. And now again, Kennedy. And I'll switch to the outer side, the Matildas. 4:55 gone in the opening half. Australia nil, Korea nil. Here's Catley. Shows good pace. Up that left-hand side she goes again. Chicken feed Nevin. Cuts back in now as it's almost there. McNamara couldn't quite with the second touch. It's out there for a South Korean goal kick. 5 gone first half.
1: Quality ball into the box. I love near post balls. Quality in on the deck. Courtney Nevin had a quick look up. Holly McNamara has so much pace. She got in front of the Korean defender. Just couldn't quite keep the ball in. It's gone out for a goal kick, but really positive signs for the Tillies going forward.
0: 5.5 gone, opening half. You're on ABC Sport. Brett Sprigg, former Matilda Ish Ferguson. And they go up that left-hand side again. Korea. Nyong, busy early, 25-year-old defender. Comes back here again to Lee Yongju. Plays in Spain, the captain in these friendlies. On halfway, again with Che Rim. Among the changes to the starting lineup tonight. Through balls look okay here as it comes across. Oh, desperate stuff in the end there from Grant. Looking again on this left-hand side, this time South Korea. So it will be a corner for the visitors to see if they can break this nil or deadlock through 6.5 minutes.
1: They're committing players forward. I think the changes that they've made from the first game to this game have been really positive. A big change is Ji-Soo-Yoon is playing further up the pitch. She actually was engaging with our defenders, had a nice little 1-2 and actually broke open the Matildas' defence. And they need to be careful here. They need to just make sure that they keep things nice and compact.
0: It will be a corner taken by Ji-Soo-Yoon. That amazing goal in the Asian Cup quarterfinal you mentioned, that 1-0 defeat when these sides met before these friendlies. Left-hand side corner. Killed around on that right foot kick as it's out of the way, but unconvincingly over the crossbar. And it will be a goal kick now for Tegan Maiko. 7 going first half on ABC Sport. Australia nil. Korea Republic nil. Back down to the touchline. Pakua Frimpong.
2: Well, I've got to say, it's looking like this side of Charlie Grant, much like we saw in the game on Friday, it's the side that looks like it has the most gaps where South Korea at times want to try and exploit. So they've got to be really careful, the Matildas, in terms of their fullbacks.
0: They may come that way again, although Kennedy just a little touch now back to her captain, Catley. The pink and white boots. That's some pressure there from Che Yu-Jung, and she retreats all the way back to Tegan Maiko at the north end of Hunter Stadium. Now they'll switch here. Wide now back to Kennedy. Shares it with Grant just on that western sideline. Now under some pressure there is Yallop. Yallop finds back to Kennedy. She's unmarked, but she's alongside the 18-yard box, deep in defence. Off to Catley, inside that box. Now it comes up the corridor again. What do they do here? Wheeler lost it here. It's come back now for Shinji. And she tries again. Kicks straight into Kennedy. Inside the box. The strike comes just off target this time. And that was Moon Yunju just missed the left-hand side. A diving Tegan Maiko. It will be a goal kick once more for Australia. 8.5 gone first half. Matildas nil, South Korea nil. On ABC Sport, Ish Ferguson.
1: Well, I mean, Korea are pushing on more, Spriggy. They want to cause and make the Matildas make those mistakes. They're putting pressure on. They sat back easily, allowed them to play. This is the first touch I've seen, actually, of Kyra Cooney Cross playing the ball now. Yeah, absolutely.
0: She does find Grant.
1: That's it, but they are closing off the space, Korea, so well, and we've given possession away too cheaply in this right-hand side.
0: And that little turnover, 1-2 there with Ji-Soo-Yoon. So we'll track it back here for Shin Nayong. Plays in the USA at Lexington SC. All the way back to the keeper. Kim Munjong, only her 13th appearance. Up that right-hand side they go. It's with Seonju. Again goes for distance, but it's chopped off down there in that little contest with Nevin and Chairim. It's going to be off Australia. It will be a South Korean throw from that eastern side. Midway in their attacking half. Good pressure there from Nevin to win it back for Australia, but no support on the outside. So again, it's out over the sideline. Thrown back in here by Korea. No score. 10 going first half on ABC Sport on this Monday night. Perfect conditions here in Newcastle. And Egwon goes to it here. Trying to win it back for Australia. That kill might work out okay here again. Che Rim puts in a cross. Dangerous here as it's headed away by Kennedy. Australia withstands. And out of the woods yet, though. Just on the edge of the 18-yard box. And again, only by Kennedy out over that far sideline. So 10 gone first half, as I mentioned. Australia 0, South Korea 0 on ABC Sport. East Ferguson.
1: Well, I mean, that 10 minutes has flown past, Spriggy. I can see Tommy on the sideline here just kind of patrolling. I think the crucial thing is, you know, the momentum is with Korea at the moment. We need to try and stifle that and change the momentum into our favour, and that is crucial.
0: Nevin tries to thread the ball through here, but it's kicked away by Youngju.
1: And that's by not giving the ball away cheaply, Spriggy. Courtney Nevin did exactly the same thing under a little bit of pressure because Korea are pushing on. They're pressing us. They're actually the timing of it. They're dropping back now. Kairi Cooney Cross has just got the ball off Tegan Micah. Is now bringing the ball up the central part of the pitch. They're kind of waiting for the time where they can press, and the Matildas need to be patient and be able to play in.
0: Kennedy up the right-hand side. Puts that ball in, but no one's on the end of it except the keeper.
1: Patient and keep possession when they're not under pressure. Now, Korea are doing very well. Have to give them credit. I'm looking at this back line on the halfway here. So we've got four defenders. They've got four attackers along the same line, right next to each of our defenders. So they're making our defenders have a think about what we need to do.
0: Every player just about four to that halfway line. There's the Korean keeper, Kim Monjong. Places the ball on the turf. Flares it wide here for Chu Hyo-ju. On halfway. Good challenge there from Grant. Wins it back for Australia. Towed forward by Yallop. Little 1-2 there with Van Egmond. Where they come through, Fowler just four and halfway. Works it back ahead of the outside for Courtney Nevin. She was unmarked. Kicks down the line here. Fowler, though, maybe beaten to it. She does get a little challenge there into the back of Hoyeri. But the keeper mops it up here for Korea. So 11 and a half gone in the opening half here at Hunter Stadium. Australia 0, Korea 0 this Monday night.
1: Just want Courtney Nevin just to tidy up her distribution. We've seen a couple of times whether she's under pressure, whether she's not under pressure, giving the ball away. I would prefer to see her just trying to play feet rather than to play in the space so we can keep possession for her next few touches of the ball. I think that'll build confidence in her. I think she does feel under pressure, but she's given the ball away cheaply a couple of times, and I want to see her tidy that up.
0: So Munjong again, the keeper. Left-hand side defenders. Nyong. Little 1-2 there with Hyo-ju. She plays in Canada for the Ottawa Rapid. Intercepted again here by Australia. Cooney Cross tracks it towards that western sideline. There is some pressure there coming from Yunju. And now Kennedy can't win it back there from Yuzhong. Now they go again. Fowler did well. Gets it back here. Into the 18-yard box. He fires on goal. It's on target. The keeper just has coming in for a second attempt. Holly McNamara. She was involved in that build-up play as well with Barry Fowler. And that's Australia's first shot on target. And the crowd lifts with that, Ish Ferguson.
1: Love it. Love it. Nice little interchange of passing. Mary Fowler into that central position. Kind of ball bobbled. She got it out of her feet. Tried to have that shot. Well, she had that shot with her left foot. Didn't quite get the amount of purchase or the good contact that she wanted. Keeper bobbled it out. Holly McNamara, she's just a goal poacher. She's got so much pace. Thought
0: oh,
1: she might have got it.
0: Fowler again. May get there. This time, though, the second touch beaten by the Korean defence, and it goes long out over the halfway line for Steph Catley.
1: They definitely seem up to it. This Korean defence really, they're on it. They're on the front foot. They're not as static as they were in the game on Friday night. And this is great. The Matildas need to work out ways how to break them down.
0: Here's Kennedy. Lobs it down the line here. Yallop. Shares it with Grant. In good position here. Pressure, though, from Yunju. She goes all the way back in the defensive half now for the Matildas. With Kennedy again back to Micah. Switch might be on here. I think most of us came here each thinking, okay, 1-0 on Friday and there's an improvement. Are they going to score 2, 3, 4, the Tillies? Well, South Korea said, we'll see about that.
1: That's right. Well, we need to create those chances as well, Spriggy. And I think that's also one. It's not just creating the chances and it's converting them. Tegan Micah made a great save on Friday night to keep us in the game. We want to create more chances.
0: Green cross for Catley and now Nevin. Standing start here, McNamara up that left-hand side, and she's tangled up down there with Seonju, and it will be Korea's ball via a goal kick. 14 and a half gone. Matildas 0, Korea 0. Let's head back to the sideline. Pakua Frimpong.
2: I've got to say, Brett, it is the Matildas are finally starting to find themselves in this game. A few more attacking chances, but it does look like South Korea are quite comfortable with the Matildas going long with those options. They've got enough numbers behind the ball. But I have to say, with this crowd, they are certainly really filling in this stadium and certainly bringing the atmosphere.
0: Yeah, we wait and see if there's a call and whether it is a sellout. It's a Monday night, and I mean, they...

0: They are a passionate sporting crowd, Newcastle. So, and let's face it, if you're a Sydney football fan, you had your chance on Friday. I'm sure there are some families that have come up tonight as well, seen both games as the goal kick goes out over the eastern touchline just beyond halfway.
1: Just looking at Tom Samani on the sideline here, he's going back in, probably talking to his assistant coach, Mel Andriotti. You can see there's a little screen where they do a bit of analysis. The coaches are in the box next to us, actually, where they kind of send clips down about what's happening. He seems a bit frustrated about that. And, you know, there's like this movement of the hands.
0: Yeah.
1: Like, we need to keep possession. Let's try and control the tempo of the game better. I definitely think that's something the Tillys can improve on.
0: Here they go through Wheeler. Middle of the park. Sends it wide out to the right-hand side here for Charlie Grant. A deft touch from her. Around through defenders. She has it there again, a Cooney cross. Back to Grant. All the way back to halfway for Kennedy. She has it with the captain. Steph Catley realises she has more space. Back to Wheeler and over Castrian. And now Kennedy again. Down the line. Wide here for Yallop though. Into the 18-yard box again, but Egmond out wide again for Yallop. Puts in the cross, but there's no one quite there. It rolls away from Nevin, left-hand side of the pitch. Fowler inside the 18-yard box, and it's kicked away by Kim Hoyeri. And out here again, Catley will stop it on halfway for the Matildas.
1: I mean, great ball in, but again, meets no one in the box. And Courtney Nevin, just a poor pass. Again, gave that ball away. I keep saying it, and I know she's got her head down. She's jogging back into position, that left-back position. She needs to improve the quality of maintaining possession. But great play down this right-hand side and really positive signs for the Tillys.
0: 17 going first half. You're on ABC Sport. You're with Brett Sprigg, Ish Ferguson, Pakua Frimpong. For the second of these friendlies, we'll talk about what it all means. There are two more friendlies coming up in late May, early June against Argentina. To say the constant threat of what the immediate future looks like for the Matildas as far as a coach is concerned is just a very important sidebar of the game itself here tonight. Well, it comes again for Claire Wheeler. Off her head. South Korea won it back briefly as though Fowler. Well, that circle comes wide now. Back to Yallop. Yallop traps it. Little pass inside here for Wheeler. Puts in the cross. Headed away by the defence. Corner of the box now. Gave a shove down there to Charlie Grant. Ref didn't see it. Well, it's play on here. In fact, now comes. It will be the Matildas free kick. So foul on Australia. And it will be 17 and a half gone. Matildas nil. Korea nil.
1: This right-hand side is really where the Matildas are getting a lot of joy. Mary Fowler played a beautiful ball out to Tamiki Yallop. Claire Wheeler is more of a holding midfielder. Made a run forward. Cut the ball back in. Bit of defensive stuff from Korea. And then Charlie Grant getting the foul. This is a good position on this right-hand side. Steph Catley has a wonderful angle to try and... It's always her and Kyra Cooney cross standing over the ball. You'd have to think Steph Catley bending that ball out and around towards the far post for our players to run onto.
0: Long-range set piece here from Catley and Cooney cross. Catley, that left foot kick, does curl around. Green heads fly up there as well. And then Egmond, not quite with the finish. While he's high out over the goals there. So it remains Australia nil, Korea nil. 18 and a half gone in this opening 45 minutes.
1: Yeah, no substitutes doing their usual warm-up on the sideline. Tomic is out of the dugout. He's back in the dugout. He's out of the dugout. He called Tegan Micah over when that free kick was getting set up, Spriggy, just to have a chat to her. Didn't quite see exactly what he was doing. I was focused on the ball, but there's obviously a little bit of tinkering to be done.
0: He's coached Australia's women across three unique eras, hasn't he, Tom Samani?
1: He was my coach. I met him as a real youngster. I came into one of like a camp when I was about 13 or so. I mean, yeah, which is showing his age and probably showing my age as well.
0: You would have been as volley comes in here again from the Korean defenders all the way back. Fowler provides some pressure there as it's briefly worked away. Fowler wins it back though, edge of the box. Might have an option there with McNamara. Deflects away here though for Hayeri. But you would have come in after his first stint, though, right?
1: Yeah.
0: So he goes even back a long time further than you. Don't worry about that.
1: He does. Exactly. But look, what I would say about Tommy, in his second stint, he allowed us to... He came back in post-2004 Olympics, brought a lot of players back into the team. That was our first qualification for a World Cup through the Asian Confederation. We had the Asian Cup in Adelaide. And we got the best result ever. We got to a quarterfinal of the World Cup in 2007. And Tom Samani is a great player manager.
0: The South Korean throw here on the western side. So it was last touch Australia. We heaved in here by Chu Hyo-ju. Headed away by Kennedy. Kept alive, though, by Youngju. Wheeler into the 18-yard box for Australia. Their own defensive area. But again, outnumbered. In there is Youngju and Youngju. It's just gone out. Yep, flag is up there at Australian ball, as it wasn't quite kept alive there by Chu Hyo-yu. Not far away. In fact, it was just bare inches away from you down there on the sideline, Pakua Frimpong.
2: It was. I don't want them to bring...

0: It's certainly building up, and the Matildas are really holding defensively a lot better than they were in the early stages. They're seeming to find their positioning a little better, seeing Claire Wheeler get in the action as well.
1: Ishmetz and Tom Samani, we're seeing a bit of remonstration down there as well from Shin Sang-woo. It's a string of the referee, showing all the usual sort of, I guess, gesticulation is what I'm looking for. For you see the coaches and referees as it's swiped across here from Ji So-yoon to the right-hand side. Out there is again Chae-rim. Puts in the cross, headed away by Nevin. It'll arrive here again for Gallup. Shares it with Ben Egmon. Only player inside the Australian attacking half down there. Korea's half was McNamara as the defenders rush back there for Korea, sharing it with their keeper. It remains nil all Matildas in South Korea here on ABC Sport. 21 going first half. Great to have your company on ABC Radio Newcastle. It's through 12:33 a.m. locally. Or indeed via the world-famous ABC Listen app. You can text us 0467 920 222. Ball in the keeping of Kim Mung-jong, Korea's keeper. Now Ji So-yoon comes back here. Stolen away by Kyra Cooney-Cross. Takes on one defender. Another one arrives in her place. He goes Cooney-Cross again at the right-hand side. Challenged again by Ji So-yoon. She kept going. Wins it back for Korea. This has been persistent defence from the visitors. Little 1-2 there again with Shinji. Gives it back to her goalkeeper.
2: You just see the quality of Kyra Cooney-Cross when she injects herself into the game. She gets the ball at her feet. She wants to take on the opposition. She started that wrong, probably about 20 yards inside the opposition half. And Ji So-yoon had to track her all the way back to near the 18-yard box. I mean, when Kyra Cooney-Cross is on it, that's where we need that injection of attacking pace.
1: All right, left-hand side they come here, Korea. As it is with Moon Yoon-joo. Has Grant for company, and she fires here away to the left-hand side, and it will be an Australian goal kick again. You mentioned Ji So-yoon, so she scored that goal in the Asian Cup quarterfinal in 2022. She also scored against Australia in 2019. That was
2: Maybe the Nations Cup or Tournament of Nations.
1: A few years before that. So she has scored against Australia on a couple of occasions.
2: She is a quality player, Swiggy. I saw her. I was in London for 11 years, and Ji So-yoon played for Chelsea.
1: Yep.
2: Just an amazing tactician and footballer.
1: Cat leader Fowler, and Fowler unfortunately couldn't quite trap it as it goes out here for a Korean ball just inside their own half.
2: Yeah, it's those little things we need to tidy up, don't we? We're, 23 minutes in? Okay, it's been good. I think the game on momentum is quite even. I think both teams are making a really good account of themselves. There's a few things, particularly on that left-hand side, I want to see tidied up. I think we're doing well attacking on this right-hand side with Charlie Grant, Tamiki Yallop, and Kyra Cooney-Cross. But we need to improve that left-hand side.
1: 23 going first half. Almost a chance there for Wheeler. Under some pressure was Young-ju. She has it with her keeper. Up the left-hand side again now. And in turn, quickly, it's come to Moon Yoon-joo. She tracks her way back around Charlie Grant, and Grant gets her foot in there and affects it out of play for a Korean throw in front of their bench. That's where we find their coach, Shin Sang-woo. This squad made up of 17 local players who play the WK League there in Korea, and 8 based overseas. I don't know if it's a high number, if it seems like it's a strong comp, isn't it, their league? And it's 17 players versus the 8 overseas, I suppose.
2: I think all domestic competitions need to be given their respect. I think when you're talking about, then you go to the NWSL or to Europe, that's a different level. But any other domestic league has its positives and negatives to it. I think, you know, we develop a lot of good talent, but they want to go over and start making some really good money and become full-time professionals, which they can't do here in Australia. That's the big difference. They actually get paid as full-time professionals elsewhere in the world.
1: So we're sure in the back half there with Kennedy and Catley, and now it's back to Cooney-Cross. Back into that centre circle. Back to Alana Kennedy. She's now at Angel City in LA, in the NWSL. One back here by Korea. Just over halfway. The services of Ji So-yoon, so reliable. Up the left-hand side again, Choo Hyo-joo. She's challenged there. Hopes a number in Grant. And it goes out over that northern goal line for what will be a Korean corner. It's their second corner of the game. 25 going first half here on ABC Sport. Matildas nil, Korea nil. Back to the touchline for Kua Frimpong.
0: Well, we've seen some movement on the Matildas bench. Now seeing Claire Hunt, Natasha Pryor, the Newcastle favourite, and Michelle Heyman all warming up. So we'll see if they come on in the second half. I doubt they'll be coming on in the first.
1: See the corner here taken by Ji So-yoon. So the proven goal scorer.

0: against Australia. She'll swing the ball in here. Even share, if not slightly more ahead for Korea of possession. Up it goes. Headed away by Van Egmond. Out here in space for Korea is Lee Yongju, the captain. Cross back in from distance, right-hand side. Headed away by Kennedy. Also there, Yallop. She has it with Cooney Cross. Onto it now. Onto her own ball as she was felled there by Kim Shinji. And out comes the yellow card from referee Asaka Kuizumi.
1: Just the quality of Kyra Cooney Cross against Brigia. I love it. Her, what she wants to do every single time she gets the ball, she wants to try and affect the play. And she, if she can face forward, she wants to take the ball forward and she wants to drive into space. Drawing that foul, getting a yellow card, really important to see Kyra Cooney Cross continue to inject herself into this game. She's picking the ball up quite deep here. She's just got it from Alana Kennedy. But the amount of ground that she covers, she's back, she's forward, she's sideways.
0: And all of a sudden, Catley is well forward of halfway. She has it there again to Van Egmond. Inside ball for Wheeler. Tracks it away here from Kim Shinji, who was yellow carded a short time ago. Edge of the box now as it's deflected away again by desperate Korean defence. And best chance there for Shinji was to just boot it out of that eastern touchline.
1: I'm like seeing what Claire Wheeler is doing as well. Kyra Cooney Cross tends to be sitting a little bit deeper in this game today. Wheels is more of a like a holding midfielder, but she's actually wants to go forward, which I think is a really nice like opposite effect with her and Kyra. I think they're working really well together in that central midfield position.
0: Now then to EVE, Andy Van Egmond, as she's beaten this occasion though in the contest by Ji So-yoon, their best player so far, has been for so long. Left hand side here for Hyoju, at an open space. Challenge does come there eventually from Yallop. Tracked back here by Korea towards halfway. Now well back inside their own half. Behind that centre circle, it's with Seonju. Out to the right-hand side. Now back to Seonju. Nil the scoreline so far here in Newcastle. Superb conditions. Gorgeous night for football. So bringing it to you across ABC platforms. Back to the keeper. Roll back left-hand side. Can they find something here, Korea? There's a couple of defenders there to beat this time. That left-hand side attacker in Yunju. She works around Grant. Has Yallop there as well. Has the option there with So-yoon. Inside ball again as it's looked inside the 18-yard box. Headed away by the Koreans. And that should be an Australian goal kick. It will, in fact, be possession for Tegan Micah at that northern end of Hunter Stadium. 28 going first half here on ABC Sport. Let's head back to the sideline. Pakua Frimpong.
2: Well, it's certainly ramping up in this game, but we're seeing a lot of fans out here. I've got to say, the cardboard boxes, the cardboard faces that the fans are bringing out here, I want to know where they're getting from because they are absolutely everywhere in the crowd at the moment.
0: It's all part of the fun. Here they go. The Matildas up the right-hand side, but no options there. On the end of that ball from Grant.
1: So what I can see, just down in front of me on the right-hand side, Sam Kerr sitting next to the head of security for the Matildas. And then about six rows over, I can see a massive cardboard cutout of Sam Kerr's head staring up towards us, Spriggy at the box. I can see the back of her ponytail. I can see the front of her face on either side. But, you know, the merchandise is big. Like, the merch is good. We've got the flags. We've got the drums. We've got people singing. It's wonderful to see the crowd
0: she's
1: out.
0: She's a player with presence, Sam Kerr, no matter where she is. Of course, she's in around the camp, which has been fantastic. As she continues the knee rehab. Cooney Cross out to the left-hand side. Worked back in by Nevin. Will we see Sam Kerr in the next friendlies?
1: We hope so, Spriggy. But yeah. Look, it's tough to tell. She's had a couple of setbacks. You know, she's 15 months post-op, which isn't normal. But, I think, will they keep it?
0: New mum, too.
1: New mum. Yeah. She's going to be an impending new mum. That's not too far away. Mm. I think it's great to see her back in camp. Great. I think even for her, the integration getting back into where you enjoy, you see all your best mates, you're back into a familiar environment. Okay, I think that's good for her mental well-being as well as her physical rehabilitation as well, especially when you've had a few setbacks.
0: Right here to the left-hand side. So-yoon. And here in space again. Also done by Kennedy. Also the follow-up, though. It's there with Moon Yoon-joo. Works it back toward the halfway. Missed the first target there in Ji So-yoon. But they keep possession. Somehow it's 55% possession for Australia. It feels like far less than that.
1: Yeah, it's been pretty even. I think the momentum has been shifting from time to time. So what are we, 30 minutes in? We've got 15 minutes left in this half. I do feel like the last probably 5 minutes, Korea have definitely been on top in the possession stakes.
0: Voice of former Tilda and one of Australia's most respected football pundits, Ish Ferguson.

0: as they work it all the way back to the keeper. He's standing outside the 18-yard box here, Kim Munjong. Comes back here to halfway, headed away by Grant. Korea back in possession. Lee Ji So-yoon. If they've had possession, she's had 90% of theirs, I reckon, it seems at times. Through that middle part of the park now. Cheorim tries to find the target, just kept alive in front of that far sideline. And now all the way back they go to Lim Soon-ju, that right side defender. Tracks back to the keeper. Goes long here, does Minjung. Catley reads it off the header and runs back here in space for the Matildas.
1: So they've got a bit of time here. Steph Alana at the back. I think this is really important for this little passage of play to slow the play down, but also just start controlling a bit more of the possession and the tempo of play.
0: Catley at the left-hand side. Nevin. A chair in for company. Nevin starting one up tonight for the Matildas. Short ball in for Cooney Cross. Back to Nevin and now Catley. Can they build? They might switch back to this right-hand side. Kennedy has Grant all by herself, but she's gone direct at times, Kennedy. This time up to back to the left-hand side for Catley. Australia nil, Korea nil. 32 going first half here in Newcastle. Fowler in the contest with Young-ju. Tries to link up down there with Nevin. That deflects away here again for the Korean defence. Young-ju again. Can she find a way out? Kicks in the back of Nevin, and it goes out over that far sideline for a throw for Korea.
1: Oh, I think you called it, Spriggy. Alana Kennedy should have kept coming out this right-hand side, shouldn't she? To Charlie Grant, to Mickey Ellett. There was a bit of space out here. She went back on the other side. Maybe something tactically that they've identified in the Korea team. For me, there's space out on this right-hand side, so let's get the ball out and try and stretch the Korean defensive shape, because at the moment they're staying nice and compact.
0: Here they go, Korea on the overlap as Kennedy hits the deck in back play. They come left-hand side, the Koreans. What do they make here? Yoon-ju inside the 18-yard box. She fires on target here. Tegan Micah puts out those hands and stops any further advance. But it's not only Kennedy. Is it also Nevin out there who's down that? No, Nevin's out there. She's okay. But there are two Matildas who are tangled up down there in back play. And there will be a bit of a delay here.
1: I think that's Tamiki Yallop.
0: Yeah, Yallop. And,
1: yeah, I think that's Tamiki Yallop. They're both have absolutely clattered into each other, nearly headbutted each other in that.
0: Choi Yoo-jung was sort of almost the meat in the sandwich there. As she's abated, those two Australians have... They got caught in the friendly fire. So Yallop and Kennedy down being assessed on the field.
1: Yeah, and I like Alana Kennedy. There's like she's broken her nose before in some of those clashes as well. Tamiki Yallop, they didn't look like there was any contact, any head contact, which is great. Cadden Ford went down, has a broken nose from that clash in the first game. Both players went down, stayed down as Korea attacked down this left-hand side. And Tegan Micah eventually collected the ball. Tom Samani, I'm just looking down here, Spriggy, in the circle. He's like... He's gesticulating. He's got his arms up. He's quite animated. And for Tommy to be like that, I feel like he wants us. Yeah, Steph Catley's also back. She's having a chat too. Tegan Micah. I feel like they're like, right, we need to start controlling this game. We need to start keeping possession. We're giving away possession too cheaply. And when we do that, that means we're susceptible to a Korea counterattack. Look, Steph's in there talking to Tommy. This is all guesswork from me. This is from me as an experience, as a player, but I understand it's about maintaining possession and controlling possession, but controlling the tempo of the game. And I feel at the moment, every time we give the ball away, we look quite susceptible to a Korean counterattack, which means danger. That's the danger.
0: So the teams huddle up, having a chat with, and a procure Frimpong very shortly. Off the SMS, 0467 920 222. Pearl sent a picture of her granddaughter who met Mary Fowler. Now, this baby is like probably, you know, only a few months, so maybe 6 months old or something, and says she's listening from Japan. Thank you, Pearl. 0467 920 222. Listening far and wide here on ABC Sport. 34, but make it 35 going in this opening half. While there is a brief stoppage in back play there with Alana Kennedy and Tamika Yallop. Let's get a feel for things on the sideline. Pakua Frimpong.
2: Well, it looks like Alana Kennedy and both Tamika Yallop are sitting up at the moment. Hopefully they're going to be able to get up. And as he said, Tom Samani is having a conversation with the group. And they have been standing there for a while and he's been giving some strong reactions. But it does look like Alana Kennedy is up on her feet as you hear that reaction from the crowd in response to that. And also, Caitlin Ford.

0: also warming up just in front of me alongside Claire Hunt and Caitlin Torpy.
1: So yeah, Caitlin Ford not starting tonight. Of course, she had that head clash herself in the first half in Sydney on Friday. But looks like she may be deployed at some stage, albeit with these two at the moment, Kennedy and Yallop. Not exactly being like for like, but there's...
2: Steph Catley's gone over. Just have a chat to the referee. I'm just wondering what she's talking about here. Maybe some type of incident. Not too sure.
1: There's a massive shiner.
2: Oh, my gosh.
1: Under the eye of Alana Kennedy. And the crowd saw it. You heard the big gasp with the big, oh, that's what it was for, because we saw it up close, that Alana Kennedy swelling under the eye.
2: I tell you what, Alana Kennedy, it was a game in Canberra as well where she broke her nose, and she saw it on the big screen, Spriggy. And she mailed a profanity. Still continued on with the game, and again, that is a massive shiner under her right eye.
1: So Kennedy and Yallop make their way off. And
2: she's covering her mouth up. She sees herself on the big screen again. She's having a look on the big screen, Spriggy. She just turned around. She hasn't used the profanity that she did last time, but she saw her nose broken on the big screen. But what a collision. Looks like both players are fine. They pass the HIA. They look like they're about to come back on, which is great.
1: Just trotting up that eastern sideline here in front of the Andrew Johns stand here at Newcastle's Hunter Stadium. And a big cheer there for the courageous Matildas there. Alana Kennedy comes back on with swelling on the right side of her face. Almost like you get stung by a bee in the eye.
2: Yeah, but didn't Tim Zhu have a fight here yesterday?
1: Hey, very, very true. Didn't very Tim good parallel.
2: Zhu, Tim Zhu, Alana Kennedy, the Newcastle Massive. Like, what a big shiner. Hopefully it's low enough that it doesn't impair her vision on that right-hand side. But, you can't say play like a girl anymore. You've got to say woman up, right? What? Woman up. These women are tough. She's back on the pitch. Big shiner under her eye. Back out there, and so is Tamiki Yallop, which is great.
1: You mentioned the Tim Zhu fight. We'll see if a knockout blow comes here from the Matildas, or indeed for Korea. Australia back on the advance with Catley. What's in that ball here? McNamara, edge of the 18-yard box, works it back outside. Cherim there in defence for Korea as it's deflected off McNamara. And then in the end, Seonju just lobs that over the eastern touchline. Quite 18 yards out from Korea's goal. Australia deep in attack here with Fowler. But she was offside. So flag is up, 38 gone. First half here at Hunter Stadium. Australia 0, Korea 0. Let's head back to the sideline for Kua Frimpong.
0: I can actually just see the medical staff who helped out Alana Kennedy just walks past Caitlin Ford and the rest of the subs, the warming-up subs, and just informed them of what has happened. And they have quite a nice little chuckle about the unfortunate events that happened to Alana Kennedy. But gee, they're all out there, and it's looking relatively calm on the Matildas bench.
1: She should be holding some ice. As long as she's out in the field, she can't hold the ice pack to her face now. But here they go, left-hand side, Korea. Into the 18-yard box. As Yunju has some support there. Out to the left-hand side again. Yallop does well. Deflects it away in defence. Korea tries again. The swelling can get worse. You can be like, your boxers get their entire eye closed up.
2: That's it. That's what potentially could happen at half-time, Spriggy. I think that's what we're probably holding our breath for.
1: Yeah, Alana Kennedy just putting back in the defensive work here, but it's Catley who receives it. Tireless Korea attack. They are creating opportunities here as Fowler... Quite a defensive position, left-hand side of the field. Comes up the line here, and it's come off Korea. It's an Australian ball.
2: You can just see Claire Hunt having a chat with one of the Matildas staff. I think she would be the natural replacement for Alana if it wasn't safe for her to continue, if she wasn't feeling it. I think it would be great for her to get to halftime. It looks like she's quite comfortable out there, but depends on what the extended medical diagnosis is at halftime, and also just protecting the player.
1: Yeah.
2: Yep. Protecting the player. This is a friendly, right?
1: Yeah.
2: Let's just make sure she's okay. We keep her safe. All right. She wants to continue on finishing the half, but we'll see what happens at halftime.
1: Through 40 minutes here at Hunter Stadium, as Catley finds Cooney Cross back inside Australia's half. Kennedy from that centre circle. Grant on the western sideline. Standing start. Shares it with Yallop. Trots back to find Wheeler. Socks all the way up Claire Wheeler. Off here to Van Egmond. Now Alana Kennedy again. She can still see the football. And she sends her left foot kick down the right-hand side. Flag up there that time on Charlie Grant.
2: Yeah, that type of thing really frustrates me. Charlie Grant can see across the line. She's on this sideline. Her heels are on the...

0: the line on this right-hand side, and she's still offside. You know, it's little things like that. Again, little things like that, I think we need to tighten up. We need to improve. We just there's a few little things where we could improve, and I think getting into halftime, 0-0, not conceding, will be a good result with a couple of, you know, assessments of Tamiki Ellett and Lana Kennedy for injury-wise, and then Tommy to make a change. I'd love to see Michelle Heyman come on. I think she'd make a big difference.
1: Cult hero.
0: Cult hero, she plays. Absolutely, and Caitlin Ford. You know, Caitlin Ford, even with her injury, sort of some cotton buds up her nostrils for most of the game on Friday night. But she wants to get on. She wants to score.
1: This is lob deep from that Korean kick down to Gallup. Up the right-hand side now. McNamara does compete there with Nyong. Shin Nyong did very well. Debut back in February. Quite a recent new face in this Korean team, Shin Nyong. As a challenge comes there on a career, it will be their ball again. So what's that make the foul count now? 4-2 Korea's way. 41 gone in this first half on ABC Sport. Brett Sprigg, Ish Ferguson, Kua Frimpong on the sideline. Down to her shortly. Korean keeper. Is it Kim Munjong? The 13th appearance for the Taijuk Nunjung. As it goes out here on the western side for the Australian ball.
0: And as did happen on Friday, Sammy Kerr popped up on the screen during one of the Korean attacks and the crowd gave her a big cheer. And again, power of Sammy Kerr. First time she's been back on Australian soil for quite some time.
1: Cooney cross wide here for Nevin. She was unmarked on the left-hand side. Inboard now for Fowler. Deflected away here by the Korean defence. Worked all the way back to their keeper, who sends it very long and deep there for Alana Kennedy back in the Australian half.
0: I think both these teams will be really happy going in, not conceding for this half. It's been pretty even. I think it's the momentum has shifted. You can see Alana Kennedy just walking out with the ball. I think Korea are just happy to sit, maintain their shape, really not commit themselves to a press and say, you know, what are you going to do, Australia? You need to break us down.
1: McNamara. In the contest there with Seonju. Wins the race of the football. Now shares it with Fowler. McNamara beaten this time. That was a wayward kick from Fowler. Back inside the Australian 18, the Korean 18-yard box as the keeper again just lobs it very high and long over the eastern line. Midway in Korea's half. Australia on the attack now. Katya receives the throw. Gets into stride up that left-hand side quite quickly. Takes on Chairim. Works it back here again for Nevin. Crosses in here for Van Egmond. Through ball now for Fowler. Traps it. Fires on goal! And there is the opening goal for Mary Fowler. 43 gone, Australia 1, Korea 0. That ignites the Newcastle crowd, East Ferguson.
0: Oh, the wonderful thing was the weight of the pass from Emily Van Egmond. She received it just outside the 18-yard box. Mary Fowler made this lovely angled run towards the goal inside the 18-yard box. Van Egmond just played it into her. She had two players around her, Spriggy, and she had a touch and then fired it into the back of the net. Wonderful goal from the Tillies.
1: Fowler after 44 minutes. It was far from a perfect start for her back in the starting side tonight. We mentioned a few errors that were made early on, but that was a perfect execution there off the back of fantastic build-up work and that superb ball that came inside there as well. We mentioned Mary Fowler with the finish. Australia 1, Korea 0. Let's head down to the sideline. Pakua Frimpong.
2: Well, the bench absolutely loved that goal from Mary Fowler, showing off all her skill and technique. But I was going to say, just before that, Matildas only had one shot on target. Maybe it was time for Sam Kerr. And as you said, Sam Kerr, every time she comes up on the screen, you hear a really loud roar from this McDonald Jones Stadium crowd.
1: Well, they come again. 44 gone as we approach halftime. A couple of minutes, you would think, given the delay in the Yallop Kennedy friendly fire. Track back here to the Korean keeper. I'll switch to the right-hand side. Lim Seonju. Yellow card in the own goal in that game one. Veteran of 100-plus caps, the Korean centre-back.
0: There's chat happening down on the sideline with Caitlin Ford off the bench. Bit of technical. There's also assistant coaches. They have a look at the little tablet, right? This is what's happening. There may be a change. Surely not. But
1: right,
0: if it's not before halftime, I reckon we'll see Caitlin Ford.
1: At the break.
0: Yep, definitely.
1: So 4 minutes out of time here, by the way. I'm the fourth official as they come right-hand side, Korea. Chairim. Work back here. They can't get complacent here, Australia. In defence, Im Hyrie.

0: Well, Correa, it's won back here by Catley. Dribbles out in space. She can take on Moon Yinju. Work back here again for Wheeler. And the goal scorer in Mary Fowler. The goal in the 44th minute. We've just crossed 45 here and added time in this first half in Newcastle. Kennedy back to Nevin. Kennedy with significant swelling under her right eye because of that clash earlier with her teammate. Long ball down the line here again for Charlie Grant. In that corner, tries with an advantage. It's won back here by the Korean defence. Well done there by opposite number in Chu Hyo-ju as it comes back towards the western sideline. It'll be thrown back in here for Australia midway in Korea's own half.
1: Tommy Somani is just gesturing like in behind, like pointing up and over. Just try and see out this half.
0: Here goes Grant again, but the best option there for Nyong was to send it back over that western sideline.
1: Exactly. Keep him down this right-hand corner. Take your time. We've got a few minutes left in this half. We're 1-0 up. Let's just consolidate. Keep the pressure on this Korean team. Keep numbers in there, but don't make any silly errors.
0: Back in it comes. Yallop. Cross just hugs the southern goal line. Still alive until it was sent back out of play by Korea. Australia will keep possession. 1-0 their lead. The goal through Mary Fowler. Just mere moments ago. Here at Hunter Stadium, packed crowd, Monday night, perfect night for it. Kept alive by McNamara, but she was the only Australian there. And in the end, Charlie Grant again comes across Hugo to ricochet that ball out of play.
1: And important thing, let's just stay nice and tight here, not make any silly mistakes. Let's get into the half, not conceding, and taking a 1-0 lead in.
0: So it's going to be Korea's ball this time. It's come off Australia. Headed away by Yunju. Kennedy there as well, in close quarters with Wheeler. Towed on here by Nevin, back to Fowler. What a steal back to Courtney Nevin from the halfway. To find Catley, it was off target though there. Hoyeri out in space, Catley does arrive to it, wins it back for Australia. Fowler, standing start. Just works it back rather patiently towards Claire Wheeler. And now Kennedy again. A couple of minutes through our 4 minutes of added time here in this first half. Australia 1, Korea 0. Catley receives it now left-hand side. Fowler, not quite pacey enough this time, but that ball from Catley. And it's sent out by Kim Hoyeri. Someone who has captained this Korean side before. So thrown back in here by Nevin. Is there time for one more here for Australia? McNamara traps it in that corner. Shares it back with Fowler. Alongside the 18-yard box, Nevin lurking. Beaten to it, though, this time by Shinji. And again, sent out over the eastern side.
1: Good extended pressure in the Korean defensive third in the last minute or so of this half. I think great half from the Matildas. The momentum has shifted from side to side. But a wonderful goal. Beautifully weighted pass from Emily Van Egmont to Mary Fowler.
0: And there is Fowler again. Her back heel runs onto it. Good pace, though, again, shown by Kim Hoyeri. 130 caps for the former captain, and it's again out on the right side of the corner post. It will be, in fact, now a goal kick for Korea. So it remains the Matildas 1, Korea 0 as we approach the half-time whistle. Down the sideline again, Pakua Frimpong.
2: Like in, I think they're starting to clap, we will rock you by Queen. So they are certainly enjoying the atmosphere, and it is half-time at the ground, and the Matildas have had an impressive first half.
0: I will say, by the way, off the SNS, Mark did let us know. I don't know if you're being serious or not, Pakua. You're asking about those big heads. You can find those heads, both small and large, on social media, says Mark. Not to give you a plug on the ABC. Try searching sports heads, and you get these big novelty heads you mentioned. So if you actually want one for real, for your bedroom wall or something, there you go.
2: Thank you, Mark. I might have to look it up after the game.
0: That's 0467920222. Back to you, Pakua, very shortly for your thoughts on the first half here. But it was indeed a 43rd, in fact, minute strike for Mary Fowler to break that deadlock here at Hunter Stadium in Newcastle. And Ish Ferguson, your thoughts overall on the opening 45 minutes?
1: Another great start. Something we built on, we needed to build on from that win against Korea on Friday night. Again, I think both teams are pretty evenly matched. The momentum has shifted from one side to the other. Not been too many clear-cut chances, but, I mean, that beautiful weighted pass amongst a lot of players into the box by Emily van Egmond for Mary Fowler just to glide onto, have a touch and finish it is a great end to what has been a pretty solid half.
0: So in the end, we saw two shots on target to one. Australia had both of those with Mary Fowler, and then, of course, she scored in the 43rd minute. Possession 52% to 48 South Korea. They've passed the ball more. They've had more of the ball anyway. They're accurately more passing, 86% pass accuracy for the home side as well. Four fouls to three Korea's way, and the yellow card there, of course, was for Kim Shinji in that first half, and two corners to nil, both Korea's in that first half.
1: I think that tells the story of the game, hasn't it? It's been a bit like, it's been quite even. There's been periods of time when the Matildas have been on top. There's been periods of time when Korea have been on top. And I think that was kind of a similar story of the game on Friday night as well. We are reasonably evenly matched. But again, just about, now it's game management, right? I think there's definitely going to be changes at halftime. We've got a couple of injuries. Tamiki Alana Kennedy, big question marks there. But first and foremost, we want to keep another clean sheet because we haven't done that for a while, and we want to win this game.
0: Pakua Frimpong, what's your surmising thought from that opening half around the stadium?
2: I think for the Matildas, it's important to their ability to withstand the pressure that South Korea had at the times throughout this game. And I think times watching the Matildas in the past, they've really struggled when oppositions have pressed them and really applied the pressure. They withstood the pressure and then they were able to score on the other end with the quality of Mary Fowler. So I think all things considered, an impressive half for Tom Samani's side. Certainly areas in which they can improve, but your goal up heading into halftime, that's exactly what you want.
0: Pakua Frimpong, thank you very much for your efforts in the first half. Back to you very shortly as well. You can text us 0467 920222. We're coming to you across ABC Radio Newcastle, ABC Sport Digital, and of course the ABC Listen app. And you can find us as well on social media, of course, ABC Sport. 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It is the Matildas 1, Korea Republic 0. The goal through Mary Fowler just before half time.
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0: Here's Catley. Shows good pace. Up that left-hand side she goes again. Chicken feed Nevin. Cuts back in now as it's almost there. McNamara couldn't quite with the second touch. It's out there for a South Korean goalkeeper. Wheeler lost it here. It's come back now for Shinji. And she tries again. Kicks straight into Kennedy. Inside the box. The strike comes just off target this time. And that was Moon Yunju. Just missed the left-hand side. A diving Tegan Micah. It will be a goal kick once more for Australia. Intercepted again here by Australia. Cooney Cross tracks it towards that western sideline. There is some pressure there coming from Yunju. And now Kennedy can't win it back there from Yuzhong. Now they go again. Fowler did well. Gets it back here. Into the 18-yard box. He fires on goal. It's on target. The keeper just as coming in for a second attempt, Holly McNamara. Australia on the attack now. Katya receives the throw. Gets into stride up that left-hand side quite quickly. Takes on Chayrim, works it back here again for Nevin. Crosses in here for Van Egmond. Through ball now for Fowler. Traps it, fires on goal! And there is the opening goal through Mary Fowler.
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0: 1-0 here is the Matildas lead at Hunter Stadium in Newcastle. You're with Brett Squigg alongside former Matilda Ish Ferguson and Pakua Frimpong on the sideline. The teams have been out there doing their warm-ups, the sub-warm-ups, and someone who will no longer be a sub in this second half, Ish Ferguson, will be Caitlin Ford. We expect we'll see her in this second 45.
1: Yep, she's warming up on the sideline. She's got a bib off. She's doing some sprints now. She's getting up to game pace. That's what we want to see, isn't it? I'm guessing it's probably a switch for Tamiki Yallop with that head clash with Alana Kennedy, who's got a massive shiner. Whether Alana is fit to continue playing, I'm sure. I know Claire Hunt's there, Natasha Pryor also. But Kato, you know, she had a head knock as well. She broke her nose in the game on Friday, and she's back. She wants to play. She wants to get on the park again. I love Caitlin Ford. She is everything, the prototype of what a Matilda should be.
0: And you talk about players that are at big European clubs and the workload and all the rest of it and the risk that comes with playing international windows. And, of course, she is no stranger there, of course, at Arsenal. Has a big sort of...
1: She's got a massive game coming up.
0: Yeah, massive game coming up.
1: She's playing in the Champions League. She's playing against Leon. Yeah. But she wants to win. Yeah. She wants to play for her club. It's a lot of travel, but she is so passionate about putting on the Tillys jersey and getting goals and turning this team's fortunes around, leading into the Asian Cup. Caitlin Ford is a winner.
0: We saw Mary Fowler's 16th goal as a Matilda just before halftime here at Hunter Stadium. Of course, she was about big games. She was FA Cup final player of the match for Manchester City. Had a hamstring issue in February as well, and it's all part and parcel, I suppose. You have big European clubs and big commodities to those clubs, these Australian players that have to manage that workload. So, yes, Caitlin Ford, will see her here when the second half gets underway very, very shortly. Where does the improvement have to come from Korea, who you mentioned weren't far behind it in that first half and at least showed more spirit tonight so far than what we saw in game one?
1: Yeah, I think it's like in the final third, they're definitely committing more players forward. They've got like three or four players forward, but I think the momentum has been going a little bit back and forth. I think on the Tilly side of things, I think just controlling a bit more of the possession and the tempo. And I say that, you know, you can have possession at the back where you're passing along and the tempo's quite slow, but it's those transition moments where you start changing the tempo from slow to quick. And that's where we haven't quite been. When we change from slow to a quicker tempo, we've been giving the ball away a bit cheaply. That's where I just want to see us improving. But down this right-hand side, I think that's where the Korean team looks the most susceptible.
0: Their best player so far, Ji So-yoon?
1: I mean, Ji So-yoon, she just did everything. Like, you see her on the ball constantly. She is busy. I reckon if we saw her heat map, she is everywhere. She's front, she's back, she's side to side. She's technically quality, so proficient. She is the linchpin of this Korean team and everything, all parts of the play go through her.
0: Perfect night here for football in Newcastle. There's just a few just sparse empty seats on the very top middle of that Eastern Grandstand, the Andrew Johns Stand, and but elsewhere it looks like a near sellout here in Newcastle. It's a fantastic venue for sport. They love all sport here in Newey. And well, the question is, will we see? We saw a fantastic assist there from Van Egmond to set up Mary Fowler. Question is, and of course Claire Wheeler's out there. She started as well. Will we see Tash Pryor, do you think, at any stage in this in the second half?
1: Potentially. I think for minutes, I'm just having a look down. Mel Andrietta, assistant coach for the Matildas, talking to Caitlin Thorpe and Claire Hunt down there. So maybe Tash might be a little bit further down the priority list of changing, making changes. But let's see how the game goes. I think, again, really important that we win this game. So how we win this game is, yes, down to substitutes and people who are healthy as well. But I think probably outside of bringing Caitlin Ford on, probably Tommy will see the first 10 minutes, see how we settle in and make decisions from there.
0: Remind me, do we have to... In fact, it's going to be... we're going to see...
1: Three changes
0: for this Korea. Korea making their changes as well.
1: Goalkeeper and two players, is that right?
0: The keeper is the same.
1: They're already
0: part of the 11.
1: Yeah, sorry, I had a stinker there.
0: I have to get... This is all you, Paku. I need your help here with these changes. We still want to see officially what happens here with Caitlin Ford and who does come off. As you say, you expect it to be Yallop. But they're all circled up down there. Those same starters here for the Australians. Pakua Frimpong, we are seeing...
1: Meeks is still on there.
2: So it's Caitlin Ford who's going to come on, but it's Holly McNamara, right. so she's sitting off on the bench. And then I just saw Mel Andretta have a conversation with Leah Davidson and Winona Heatley, so I expect them to come on relatively soon as well. So Holly McNamara, she's the one who's made her way on for Caitlin Ford. And Ford really started her warm-up as soon as the halftime whistle went. And Ish, you were correct. Mel Andretta was already having conversations with Caitlin Ford well before halftime even... The whistle went for halftime.
0: Now, okay. I reckon Ji So-yoon came off and Lee Ju-min has gone on. And there's still one more. I reckon it was... Did I see 11 and 14? No, that can't be right because... they were both off. This will be fun, the second half.
1: Football bingo, Spriggy.
0: I don't know.
1: Football bingo,
0: I'll catch on, don't worry.
1: Yeah, we'll get there, Don't worry about that.
0: Australia kicks off. They come wide in the left-hand side for Mary Fowler. She scored that goal just before half-time here at Under Stadium as they track it back here for Catley on that left-hand side. All the way back here as they swing it across. So Alana Kennedy's still out there. A spot that's swelling to her face. Yellop's still out there as well. Holly McNamara subbed off there for Caitlin Ford. As this ball is lobbed down the line here and headed away there by Kim Hayiri.
1: And very much like for like, Holly McNamara, Caitlin Ford now playing in more central position. She played a little bit wider. But I mean, Caitlin Ford can play anywhere across the front three. She's so adaptable, so flexible. And it'll be interesting to see how we deploy her, whether we're trying to play a few more balls in behind. Maybe just turn this Korean defence around.
0: Lee Jumin goes to challenge Catley. It's actually Jumin's 31st birthday today. Little touch here from Catley. Ford runs on it now. Fires on here and the keeper just comes across. That happened very quickly. Catley Ford, her first touch in her first 10 seconds of the game, almost creates something there for the Matildas.
1: It was beautiful. Courtney Neville on this left-hand side played the ball into the 18-yard box. Caitlin Ford just dinked around, turned towards the goal, spun off her defender and just played it. Just couldn't... I mean, the angle wasn't great, but what a wonderful chance in the first, minute and a half of this second half.
0: Midway through my birthday, shout-out for Lee Jumin, who, by the way, plays at Birmingham, plays with Emily Van Egmond, so I wonder if she's aware of her teammate, her club teammate's birthday. Way it comes here, Catley, back here for Lee Jumin. There she goes, right-hand side, with that midfield, sliding across Yallop, shares it back with Wheeler, tracks all the way back to Tegan Micah. Kicks for distance at the middle part of Hunter Stadium, crashing to the turf. On that occasion here for the Korean side and getting up, it's Lim Seon-ju. Got it away back here for Kang Chae-rim. Puts that ball in a little too wide and long. So Tegan Micah watches it go out for a goal kick. It remains Australia 1, Korea 0. 47 gone here early in the second half at Hunter Stadium.
1: Yeah, it'd be good just to, again, start the half nice and positive. Really, I think the key thing, crucial thing, yes, getting the win, but also not conceding goals. We've conceded some poor goals recently in internationals, and I think this is definitely something Tommy talks about, being pragmatic in defence and game management, really important for the Matildas not to concede.
0: Yoo Jung Choi is off as well, so a couple of those names up front, as here they go again for Korea with Kang Chae-rim. Fires on goal, ricocheted away by the Australian defence. Now Catley, the Australian captain. Not quite won by Caitlin Ford this time. It's there for Jumin, who hits the deck, and it will be a Korean foul.
1: Yeah, Caitlin Ford coming back. Didn't quite get a good touch on it. Steph Catley played it into her feet, but still back, biting at the heels of the Korean player, trying to win it back, but gives a foul away.
0: Choi Dak-yong is the other one as well for Korea. So 19 on for 9 and 14 on for 10 with the two Korean subs made here. It's going to be their ball, midway part of the Australian half. With Kim Shinji setting up here, a long range set piece with Kim Hayiri. Shinji takes it. Oh, cross comes up here and dangerously on the goal line. Almost headed in by Choi, but it comes away right-hand side of the goal and it will be an Australian goal kick. That was their best look for a while, Korea. Early in this second half, it remains Matildas 0, South Korea 0. Handles 1, South Korea 0.
1: It was a lovely ball into the back post. Bobbled back, came back in. Tegan Micah didn't quite punch it. She kind of palmed it out towards Emily Van Egmond, put a bit of pressure on Tamika Yallop there, and eventually just a skewed header that went out for a goal kick. But nervous moments for the Tillies.
0: 49 gone. As I said, early stages of the second half here in Newcastle. It's come away off in Korea. So it's an Australian throw from the outer side. Charlie Grant from Adelaide, based these days. She's at Spurs now, wasn't she? She was in Sweden for a while.
1: Yeah. Yeah, just not getting a lot of minutes, though, Spriggy. Like her, Claire Hunt, Hayley Rasso are really struggling to get into the starting 11 at Spurs, which makes it difficult to select them to start these internationals when they haven't been playing games, regular games. It's hard to go from not doing anything or not doing much and then getting up to international speed, which is why we haven't seen... I mean, Hayley Rasso's injured, but Charlie Grant has done well in these two in the absence of Ellie Carpenter.
0: So here they go, left-hand side of the field. in Korea. It's one back here by Yallop. Matildas alongside their own 18-yard box here. As there is Lee Young-ju. Look back again. Up the left-hand side. Through centre field. It was wasted though that time by Moon Yoon-ju. And now again, Yallop comes all the way back to Catley.

0: Nevin waits for it left-hand side, but the Australian captain works it away here again. Back to Wheeler. Newcastle zone. That's Everton these days. Claire Wheeler. Now Cooney Cross. Back to Kennedy. Neat ball now for Catlin. Crosses halfway here for Australia. 1-0 their lead. 51 gone here in Newcastle. Back to Kennedy again. To KCC. Kyra Cooney Cross. Middle of the park. Rolls it back now for Wheeler. Switch to the right-hand side. Out in some space is Grant. On here for Yallop. Edge of the box. Puts it in here for Caitlin Ford. Not quite the finish. She can try again. Share it with Fowler. And that's deflected away. Rebounded there by the Korean defence. Chorim did well. As it's now back in Australia's keeping. It was there briefly for Grant. I'll control things here patiently, Australia. It's Wheeler. I'll start again. From just forward of halfway through Catley. She fires it left-hand side. Nevin is there. Puts in the cross. Fowler a little too wide from her. Korean defence gets back there. Chorim again busy on that right-hand side. She can again beat Van Egmond for pace. Laterally here towards halfway. Sent back by Lee Jubin again. Left-hand side run now from Korea. What can they produce? Little challenge there comes from Wheeler on Dak Young. This kick not so accurate, though, as the only player to it there was Nevin. And it will ricochet off the Korean defence and come away here for an Australian throw.
1: Lovely little passage of play down that right-hand side again. Tamiki Yallop getting in behind the Korean defence, playing that ball mostly to the near post. Caitlin Ford did all right. She was in a bit of a tussle with the Korean defender. Kind of just couldn't get in front of her to get. She tried to hook that ball into the near post. Tried to then get it off for Mary Fowler to have a shot. But the Korean defenders did really well. They just swarmed around the ball to close it down.
0: 53 minutes gone here in Newcastle. Australia 1, Korea 0. Mary Fowler's goal in the 43rd minute just before halftime. Yallop under some pressure. Good challenge. A neat one there comes from Young Ju. Wins it back here for Korea. But a second effort came from Grant. Up the right-hand side this time. Kick though into space. Worked away by Nyong. Korea keep possession. Well, narrow the gap in possession here in the game so far. Can they equal the scoreline? 1-0 in Australia's favour. All the way back here again for Shin Nyong. Now the keeper. Munjung. Back to Nyong. 25-year-old defender. Shares it again here. Back to Kim Ha-iri. But at 3 World Cups for Korea. Back here again for Lee Jae-min. Wide again up that right-hand side over halfway. Kim Ha-iri has some room to dash away here. Has support on the outside in the form of Chorim. She's alongside the 18-yard box. Puts in the cross. It was a little flat. Catley got there in front. And Nevin provides a challenge there as it comes back here. Ball in dispute. Still one back here by Korea. Towed away from Ha-iri back to Young Ju. And now fled all the way back to center field. This time for Shin Nyong. As I mentioned, debuted back in February. She has possession here, but will come back as I see Steph Catley sitting prone in front of the 18-yard box.
1: Yeah, I didn't see what happened there. She's kind of holding her knee, maybe something, maybe fell awkwardly. She's just like holding her kneecap, just kind of going up and down, flexing, extending it. Can see Michelle Heyman, Caitlin Torpy, and Claire Hunt warming up on the sideline here. So definitely Tommy already had those changes in mind. But how are these changes thinking if Steph Catley has to come off?
0: Yeah, so time off blown here by referee Osaka Koizumi. It's Australia 1, Korea 0. 54 minutes played here in Newcastle. We're back to the sideline. Pakua Frimpong.
2: Well, I think Claire Hunt is about to come on. She's just picked up her shin pads and she's heading towards near the fourth official. So I think Claire Hunt is going to come on. Don't think they would want to take any risks with Steph Catley. As you mentioned, Ish, obviously Arsenal in the Champions League semi-finals. So really important for Steph Catley to be ready for those Arsenal fixtures as well.
1: Yeah, massive game. Absolutely massive game against Leon, against Ellie Carpenter, against Joe Montemuro. It's Aussie v Aussie in the Champions League semi-final. Steph Catley, what a wonderful, wonderful professional player. Such a great leader within this Matilda setup. I mean, I remember seeing Steph Catley when she was just a youngster playing for Melbourne Victory. Then on to Melbourne City. Just such a versatile player. Great to see her. She's up and about. Looks like she might want to come back on, but I just wonder whether they don't want to risk her.
0: As I say, it's what the friendlies are for. It's just we've seen the Australian captain, Steph Catley, out there. She started in both games. But it may well be that the sub is made here with Claire Hunt standing not far away

0: from coach Tom Samani. So we'll have time back on shortly. They're back underway here in Newcastle. Back here for Kim Hoiri. Recently moved to China to play her club football, Kim Hoiri. Triple World Cup veteran. Now across here to the left-hand side to Hyoju. So Cutley remains out there. She's back in the action as Korea has possession. Trying to go on the attack here again through Nyong. Lobs it over halfway. Probably back on the inside. Good challenge there. It came from Wheeler. Got the ball back there for Australia. Van Egmond on here up that right-hand side. Sets a task out there for Korea's defence. And it's worked away this time by Choi Dakyong to the keeper. She goes long down the line now. Cooney cross. Beaten by Juman. Juman goes on the attack here. Right-hand side of the field for Korea, as it is with Kang Chae-rim. And she's challenged by Fowler. Australia wins the ball back in their own half, as it's now with Caitlin Ford. Has two, make it three to beat now Caitlin Ford. She's dashing away. Clean dribble. Goes to the right-hand side. She links up with Yallop. Up that way, looking threatening. Yallop with the options here. Does get a pacey cross in here, but the keeper... She fought on goal in the end, Tamika Yallop. The keeper was all over it. That was lifted the crowd there. That run from Tamika Yallop. 57 gone here in Newcastle. Australia 1, Korea 0.
1: It was wonderful work by Caitlin Ford in the build-up. She turned, she drove at the players, she found the space. She played Tamika Yallop in the space on that right-hand side. Well, I just think Meeks made the wrong decision there. Going to be quite brutal. She had a shot on goal. The angle wasn't great. It was an easy take for the Korean keeper, Kim Min-jung, where really Emily Van Egmond and Mary Fowler are making runs into the box. That should have been cut back across the 18-yard box or 6-yard box.
0: So another shot on target there for the Australians. 3-2 the shots on target so far. 1-0 the scoreline because of Mary Fowler. Right-hand side they go here, Korea. Haven't looked as penetrative in this second half so far. Their opportunities as Tegan Micah, the Australian keeper, lobs it back there up that left-hand side. It's rolled back here for Fowler. Ellips in action here again. This time her pass can release Hunt. Beg your pardon, Grant up that right-hand side. Grant has a couple to beat. Tracks it back to Alana Kennedy. All the way back here for Wheeler. Now Catley. Just fourth of halfway here for Australia. 58 gone here in Newcastle. Matilda's won. Korea Republic nil. Kennedy combines with Claire Wheeler. Mentioned sub in game one. She starts here tonight in her hometown.
1: We're like this. We're being patient. We're keeping possession. We're trying to get the Korean defence to drag out, but we've given possession away cheaply.
0: So we gave well that away. Korea, haven't they? They've just... double teamed and created some pressure there. They win their ball back this time through Lee Joo-min. We'll have more subs shortly with Pakua Frimpong. She'll give us the details, because I can see Claire Hunt and Caitlin Torpy coming on as we, in fact, will head down to you, Pakua Frimpong. Australia 1, Korea 0.
2: Yes, that's correct, Brett. We are going to see Claire Hunt and Caitlin Torpy make their way on. So, obviously suspecting that Steph Catley will be one of the names of after that little knock that she had, but the board's just about to go up.
1: And 14, Alana Kennedy.
2: Yeah, it was Alana Kennedy, yeah. So what do you make of that, Ish?
1: Oh, no, I think that's just looking after Alana, looking after that cheek. I guess we'll get a better look on the big screen, but I think Alana's done well. I think, as I say, as Spriggy and I were saying, we just need to protect our players. She's done really well. No need for her to continue, and Steph looks quite comfortable back on the pitch.
0: So there you go, with Kennedy coming off.
1: Yeah, Tamika Yallop on the other side.
0: There we go, there she is. That's what I was like, she's...
1: I
0: heard her name being mentioned.
1: Where
0: oh, there she is, off the eastern side. So there you go, those two players who had the head clash in the first half there, Yallop and Kennedy off as Torpy and Claire Hunt come on. Pakua Frimpong, what do you make of that?
2: Kennedy here on the bench, and she's got straight with the ice pack for her face. So it's not as swollen up as much as I thought it would be after that halftime break, but she's gone straight for the ice pack and see if that that swelling goes down.
0: So they have just joined us. We've just hit the hour mark here in Newcastle. Australia 1-0 through Mary Fowler in the 43rd minute. And another sub being made here as well. So it will be coming on. Chung Dabin. And coming off, did I see 13, Munyunju. There we go. So she's coming off. These are always fun. So there's subs being made there for Korea as well. 61 gone here in Newcastle. Reminder, you can send us your text 0467 920222. Chung Dabin into the position. Setting up in centre field. It's going to be Korea's possession as they attack towards the southern end of the stadium where Tegan Micah is stationed. International football on ABC Sport. Great to have your company right across Australia and beyond. Track back here by Korea to Nyong. And now from their own defensive area, Seonju, the headband. Robbed away by Heery. Catley on the end of it here for Australia. She'll retreat all the way back to Tegan Micah. Lets the ball roll to her, then just thumps it down the line. A little too deep it was for Fowler. Korea with Lim Soon-ju. She was beaten by Fowler legally, so it's fair play here for Australia. Fowler puts in the cross. Is there a finish here? Can it come from Caitlin Ford? Comes off the crossbar. Ford tries again. She has two defenders, and now a strike does come from Caitlin Torpy. Caitlin Torpy scores. And off the left post, I think, in the end. But it's Australia 2, Korea 0. 62 goal here in Newcastle.
1: Mate, what a goal, Spriggy. Mary Fowler played a beautiful ball in from this left-hand side, curling into the box, trying to hit Caitlin Ford. Caitlin Ford had a go at it. She drifted off the back of the Korean defence. She was found on the penalty spot. The defender got a touch to it. She had a volley. It hit the crossbar. Then it came off another defender, another deflection. And eventually, was that an Oggie Spriggy? Did it come off? Caitlin Torpy had that spot towards the far post, but yes, it was an own goal.
0: It was. So it was the defender came in right alongside that left hand upright, and that was the touch which sent that ball back to the net. So it's going to be here. Not quite Torpy's goal. It will be an own goal here from one of those Korean defenders, and it may even be that player down there, Lim Seon-ju, who's having some treatment. But either way, it is 2-0 Australia. 63 minutes gone here in Newcastle. Back to the sideline, Pakua Frimpong.
2: Well, when Caitlin Torpy was scoring in the A-League Women's, she'd score from a long range out, and you call it the Torpy Torpedo. That wasn't necessarily a Torpy Torpedo. It was a very chaotic goal. I don't know if it's a maximum effect for the Matildas, having a few South Korean players down while also getting a goal in the back of the net.
1: Tell you what, there was a great touch by Kim Min-jun in the Korean goal.
0: Yes.
1: From Caitlin Ford, touched it onto the crossbar, and then, yeah, it was definitely going out, so it wasn't hitting the target. Another own goal, 2-2 games for the Tillies, but, I mean, Caitlin Ford had three goes at it, didn't she? She had the goalkeeper having a touch, and I think there might be a substitute here. She's really struggling.
0: Yeah, the Spritzer's going out there as well, so I imagine we'll see no further part in this game for Lim Seon-ju. And, yeah, she sort of fell as she conceded the own goal. It did look awkward, so she'll be coming off, that's for certain. And it's 2-0 Australia here in Newcastle.
1: Well, all happening. That was quite chaotic. Exactly what Pakua said. But you know what? Nice to have a two-goal buffer. Really nice. There's a couple of groups having a chat. Emily Van Egmond, Caitlin Ford, Caitlin Torpy, Mary Fowler. Kyra Cooney Cross had come over to have a little chat to the coaching staff. And then kind of that back and midfield lock of Tegan Micah, Steph Catley, Charlie Grant, Courtney Nevin, Wheels, Claire Hunt. They're all having a chat as well. So almost like the two units, interchangeable.
0: On ABC Sport, back to you, Pakua Frimpong.
2: Well, they're bringing off the plays now for the South Koreans. They're getting a round of applause here from the Hunter Stadium crowd, and it's really nice to see. That's what we love about coming to Matilda's games. The fans are always really supportive of any athlete that's out there on the park.
0: Just realised something too. That's her second own goal of this. So she was the one that was Lim Seon-ju. So she's going to come off. And yes, so that's
1: statistics you don't want on your record.
0: No,
1: not
0: so
1: the best, but
0: yeah, she's.
1: Hopefully, it's nothing too sinister.
0: No, she's had discomfort there with the sort of the high part of her...
1: Looks like her hamstring or something like that.

0: right thigh,
1: isn't she? She's holding on to that almost near her glute, up at the top of her hamstring. Will play no more, no further part, but nice to be 2-0 up.
0: Dabin Jung, no, that was already before, that she came off. Kang Cho Rim has come off. Let's have a look here, what they do here. So Korea go back on the attack. I'll just gather myself a

0: Way there by Lee Yunyong. So she's out there. So she's also come on. It was 15 for 6. So that's why, yeah, she's the one who's out there. Lee Yunyong, 23-year-old forward. Had her birthday last week, in fact. And here's Kiara Cooney Cross. All the way back here for Claire Hunt. Speaking of recent subs here for Australia. Now it's with Wheeler. Back to Hunt. 67 gone. Hunter Stadium in Newcastle. On ABC Sport, you're with Brett Sprigg, Ish Ferguson, Akua Frimpong. Up the right-hand side, there's a big loud cheer for Claire Wheeler and Nova Castrian. Mexican waves went up as well. The ball comes wide at that right-hand side, but not kept alive by Torpy. It was, in fact, the last touch career, an Australian throw, in line with the 18-yard box, right-hand side of the field with Charlie Grant. Grant off here again to Wheeler. Korean defence up with the task. They bring it back here for Youngju, and it's off. I'll argue last touch, and it will be Korea's ball. Ish Ferguson.
1: Yeah, I think just sustaining a bit of pressure here. Korea struggling to get out of their half, which is great for Australia. Claire Hunt just slotting in beside Steph Catley here. All our defenders are probably about 20 yards within our in the Korean half. All 11 players. Caitlin Ford's broken through.
0: Here she goes. And she fires on goal and just misses right-hand side. Caitlin Ford. My word. She is making an impact in this second half, isn't she?
1: She'll be gutted she didn't score that. You can see the disappointment on her face on the big screen. She broke through a couple of players inside the 18-yard box. Took a touch with her right foot. She just sliced that past the post. She'll be really annoyed about. I'm annoyed about that. She will be very annoyed she did not score then. Should absolutely have gotten that on target. That should have been hitting the back of the net.
0: Eugene Koh is out there. So I think I'm a bit confused. There's 15s out there, I think. At least I've, unless I'm seeing things. But anyway, so that means there's one extra sub unaccounted for. But I do see. Maybe I'm wrong. Koh Eugene, who in fact is making her debut here for Korea. So she's into the action. As this time Cooney Cross is beaten. Worked all the way back here. This time for Dak Young inside the 18-yard box. Opportunity here for Korea. Getting across there in defence. Hunt and also Grant as it's out again for Korea's third corner of the game. 69 gone here in Newcastle. Australia 2, Korea 0. Let's head down to Pakua Frimpong on the sideline.
2: Well, Natasha Pryor, the hometown hero, is going to be coming on in just a matter of moments. We'll wait and see who comes off for her. But Tash Pryor playing for the Newcastle Jets. A disappointing A-League women's season, but she herself has had a fantastic season in the competition.
0: In comes the corner. Flat ball here from Korea. Rebounded away by Claire Wheeler. And it will bounce out over that eastern side. So an opportune moment here for the Australian sub. And as you mentioned, Tash Pryor into the action. And it will be Courtney Nevin coming off, Ish Ferguson.
1: That's right. Tash Pryor, whose dad, actually Spencer Pryor, played for Man City. Also was Tom Samani's assistant coach for the 2011 Women's World Cup. So he was Tommy's Matilda's assistant coach. Spenny Pryor, so Natasha, a very proud moment. She only made her debut this year, Spriggy, and as Pakua said, you know, she's a linchpin of that Newcastle Jets centre-back position, physical, likes to get stuck in. Courtney Nevin, so maybe just, I think we'll see Steph Catley pop out. Yes, Steph Catley's going to come out on this left-hand side, so it'll be Claire Hunt and Natasha Pryor in that centre-back pairing for the Tillies.
0: I wasn't seeing things. Charim Kang did come off and Lee Eun-young went on. So there's been a total of, I think, yeah, four or five subs now made for the Koreans. So I make it five subs as they go inside the 18-yard box and then sliding in Tash Pryor. There's her first touch with the defensive work there for the Matildas to force another Korean corner. And there was a big loud cheer for her there.
1: That's right. Don't take any risks at this point. I think, again, really important. We want to get the win, but we want to keep a clean sheet. There's a bit of sustained pressure here from the Korean team, and the Matildas just have to maintain their composure and keep them out.
0: 71 gone here in Newcastle. So Korea's fourth corner of the game. All of them from that left-hand side. As Grant gets across here and heads it away. So it's back-to-back corners here for the visitors.
1: Yeah, lots of numbers in the box. Tegan Micah doesn't have any players on her. She's got a little bit of space.
0: And comes that corner again.

0: Duffy this time, and Tegan Mica had eyes for it.
1: Quality.
0: A reliable pair of hands. Rolls out here for Catley. Can they go on the overlap here, the Matildas? Slightly inboard now for Fowler. Back to the outside, who was there? Just the Western touchline.
1: Yeah, she was looking. Emily Van Egmond actually cut inside behind her. Mary Fowler thought she was continuing an overlapping run down the sideline, down the touchline, but just didn't quite read each other's run there. And Korea get the throw-in. Michelle Heyman just coming out to warm up. Sorry, Pecure, probably stole your thunder there, mate.
0: we'll get the feel for things downstairs very shortly. As it's back here with Lee Yongju. Pick up that left-hand side. Intercepted, though, by Wheeler. Shows some dash up that right-hand side in attack for the Matildas. Goes inside the 18-yard box. Headed away. Long-range strike. Does come from Cooney Cross. Rebounded away by the Korean defence. And a foul will go Korea's way as Hunt had a hold there on the shirt of Jung Dae-bin. And it remains here. Australia 2, Korea 0. 72 going here in Newcastle. Back to the sideline for Kiwa Frimpong.
2: Well, East, you are right. Michelle Heyman warming up there alongside Leah Davison and Winona Heatley, who I mentioned at the start of the second half, they were having a chat. So they may be some of the late substitutes to come on. We saw Michelle Heyman in that first game when she came on. She was really energetic, provided a lot for the attack. Didn't score, but we know what Michelle Heyman can do when she gets on the park.
0: Australia have made 4 subs so far, Korea 5. And here's one of them prior, for Australia at least. Back across here for Claire Hunt. Hunt, little 1-2 again. Scored her first Matilda's goal, her only goal in fact, against Germany late last year. At that left-hand side again. Cooney Cross to Fowler. Good footwork. Neat ball across here through the air. Sits up there, Ben Egmond. Has some company there in defence. Is her hand on that ball? No. Ref says play on. So another challenge there with Fowler and Shinji. Kim Shinji was yellow carded in the first half. Australia gets the ball back though from just inside their own half. Cooney Cross a little 1-2 there with Tash Pryor. Now back again here for Hunt. Turns blind away from Lee Ju-min. Up the right-hand side they go. And Egmond back through centre field now for Cooney Cross. Maintain composure, maintain possession. All the way back here for Catley. Left-hand side just foot of halfway. Inside now for Fowler. Scored that first half goal. Goes all the way back here. Inside the Australian half again as Pryor and Hunt combine that back edge. Matildas 2, Korea 0 the scoreline here on ABC Sport. International football coming your way. Korea win the ball back here as Chu Hyo-ju, a little 1-2 there with Kim Shinji, comes here to the right-hand side. Lofty ball now sits up for Lee Eun-young, and she can send it in here, but the Australian defence is back there. Grant, oh, dangerous situation this time here for Korea as the cross comes. It was a nice ball that time from Dak-yong, but Steph Catley mops up in defence. The captain from the edge of the 18-yard box sends it wide here. Caitlin Ford, that was shoved. That will be an Australian foul. A bit of a dispute here over the ball as well. Ooh. Now the Korean coach is involved as well, just placing a hand on Steph Catley or Caitlin Ford as they all come in from a few different angles.
1: Mm-hmm. Yeah, there was a little bit going on there. A little bit of afters from both players. Not too much in it. The referee came over quite quickly. I mean, Caitlin Ford did really well. She got her body between the ball and the defender. Defender just tried to, Kim Hyrie tried to go straight through her. Little bit of argy-bargy, bit of push and shove there.
0: So 75 minutes gone here in Newcastle. Australia 2, Korea 0. Back to the sideline, Pecura Frimpong.
2: Yeah, certainly getting intense. I thought Mal Andretta, the assistant coach of the Matildas, was just closely working her way closer to halfway line just to make sure as well. But the tempers are certainly flaring, and we love to see the passion in the game.
0: Well, where is the, culturally speaking, where does the physicality from Australia come from? Is that because of our love for rugby league and rugby and those sorts of things?
1: Yeah, I think it's just we just like the physical nature of the game. I definitely think as a progression, you know, we want to be known as a proper footballing team. Mm. We don't want to just be known
0: not
1: as the thugs.
0: Pushovers.
1: We don't want to be known as just like the physical team. We want to be known that we've got the technical and tactical ability. And I feel like Caitlin Ford is a perfect example of a really good

0: of that.
1: Here goes Caitlin Ford. Outside ball here for Fowler. She can fire on here. Coming inside, and the keeper has eyes for it here. Papua Frimpong, the crowd tonight.
2: It is. The crowd tonight is absolutely incredible. And we have a new record for the Matildas at this stadium. The original record used to be 20,495, which was in that November 30th, 2021 game against the USA. But this time, 28,019 here. And that is a new record for the Matildas at this stadium.
1: On a Monday night.
0: On a Monday night. On a Monday night. I love this. I love this so much. And this will never get old for me. We used to play in front of friends and family, right? And but also this is the product of what professionalism in women's sport gets you. The quality. We saw it on show during the World Cup. All these teams, technically, tactically, it's an entertaining product. There needs to be no comparison to the men's game. And awesome to see such a great crowd in Newey.
1: Long crowd down there. Long ball here on the right-hand side for Grant. Tucks it back in now. Torpy couldn't quite finish off as the Korean defence rebounds. 28,000 plus here in Newcastle. Australia leads 2-0. Cooney cross in for Ford. Death touch here, still alive now for Catley, who just strikes it up over the side of the goals. And 2-0 it will remain through 78 minutes.
0: Oh, Caitlin Ford again. She just scuffed it. Kyra Cooney crossed to this beautiful ball in. She just missed it. Didn't quite get the touch that she wanted. Steph Catley came at the far post after Kim Min-young in
1: good
0: the career.
1: Again.
0: Yeah, it was great to save, but I think Caitlin Ford again frustrated that she didn't get a proper touch on that cross from Kyra Cooney cross.
1: What do we have? 2-0 or 2-1 shots on target in the first half? 7-2 now. Yeah. So Australia are creating opportunities to potentially add to this 2-0 lead here in Newcastle. Well, it comes through centre field. Trapped by Cooney cross. She can advance the Australians again. Out wide on the right hand side for Caitlin Torpy. Debuted the Olympic qualifiers last year, Caitlin Torpy. Back here for Charlie Grant. And now again for Claire Hunt. Swings it back left hand side. Pryor. Back to Hunt. Under some pressure here. That right hand side. Grant in best position again. She fires it in. Caitlin Ford there. And was she held in the box? No.
0: No, she was calling for a corner.
1: So she was arguing last touch there. Yeah. Goal kick.
0: Yeah, last touch there. We can see it on the replay. Another great ball in to me. Oh, no, sorry. Charlie Grant just tucks it in into that near post. Yeah, she actually looked like she left it, Spriggy. Yeah, it was definitely, it definitely should be a corner. Referee's called. Assistant referee have called a goal kick.
1: Approaching the 80-minute mark here in Newcastle. As Kiwa Frimpong mentioned, a record crowd here for football in Newcastle. 28,019 for our Matildas.
0: So good.
1: On a Monday night. A great one as well. As Torpy almost failed there. Now she is. And it's going to be a card coming out here.
0: No, just getting the spray out.
1: Marking the free kick.
0: Yeah, so, that's it. This is good. Good position here.
1: I think the crowd knew because Shinji was nearby. Yeah, well, that would have been her second if it was deemed.
0: We were thinking that, weren't we?
1: Yeah, anyway.
0: But she wasn't. She was lucky there. Steph Catley's over the ball. Kyra Cooney cross again. This is, again, on that right-hand side, kind of nearly near the corner of the 18-yard box, just a bit further out. Steph Catley, what she wants to do, swing that in, aim for the far post and get our players to run diagonally onto it, try and get a touch and get that ball in the back of the net.
1: Momentum with the Matildas. 2-0 their lead. Let's see what they can do here. Catley and Cooney cross. This is their closest set piece. How do they finish? Catley, left foot kick on target there. Defender and keeper collided. This might prove trouble here for Korea, but they do rebound the ball neatly. Coming back down the line. Although Wheeler is there, and now Catley. Australia back in possession with Cooney cross. Comes all the way back, and all the way back to Tegan Micah. And they go. That right edge. One away here by Dak Yong. Young Choi. Catley wins it back though for Australia. Now Van Egmond out to meet the ball here. A deft little touch again from Caitlin Ford. Through centre field there is Grant again. Move to the outside here again with Van Egmond. Her cross

0: comes off the backside of the Korean player down there in Shin Nae-yong, and it will remain Australia 2, Korea 0. 81 gone in Newcastle, and I think we'll have more movement from downstairs. Pakua Frimpong.
1: We are going to have some more movement. Leah Davidson is going to come on to the park, and then Emily Van Egmond is going to head off for the Matildas. South Korea are about to make a change as well. I'll just get that confirmed.
0: I'm right across those. Don't worry about South Korea. I'm the man for that.
1: What I was going to say is at halftime, I was having a chat to one of the fans here, and they were talking about how they only came to this game to see Caitlin Ford, and what a show she has put on. I know she hasn't scored yet, but she has absolutely been sensational. And obviously, you hear the crowd reacting to one of their local heroes in Emily Van Egmond coming off.
0: Absolutely. Hear it all there through our effects, Mike. Fantastic, Pakua. Thank you. And I can tell you as well Young Jin Kim has come on for Shinji Kim. So that's the change that was made a short time ago for the visitors. 82 gone here in Newcastle. Australia 2, Korea 0. The scoreline on ABC Sport International Football is Monday night with 28,000 plus in the building and the stadium. As they go up the right-hand side again. Towed away by Davidson. Ford through centre field now. Torpy inside the box. Catley might be on the end of it here. She has three, four defenders to beat, and it comes off one of them for an Australian corner.
2: And again, Caitlin Ford in the thick of it. Ball came from the right-hand side. Charlie Grant through Caitlin Torpy. They all look really dangerous. So much sustained pressure here from the Tillies. Nice little play around. Steph Catley was trying to get that shot off, but there were three or four Korean defenders actually. Did really well just to swarm her, close the ball down. But really positive signs from the Tillies, even with the amount of changes that Tommy has made.
0: Leah Davidson in her third appearance for Australia. Debuted in Geelong against Chinese Taipei. Involved in that build-up a short time ago. Cross comes from Cooney Cross, the corner, and floating across there is the keeper in Kim Min-jung for Korea. 23 and a half gone. Matildas 2, South Korea 0 here on ABC Sport on this Monday evening. She punts it down the line here, the Korean keeper. Fowler gets involved. Intercepts here for Matildas. A little too hot was that ball for Caitlin Ford, and it rolls away here for the keeper, Min-jung.
2: Yeah, last 7 or 8 minutes in the game, plus injury time. There's really no need for Australia to try and press this Korean team. They're sitting back. We've got four at the back. Then we've got two in front. It's almost like a 4-2-3-1. Just not take any risks. Just make it really difficult for them. We're 2-0 up. We want to get the win, and we don't want to concede.
0: So, lofty ball here comes from Hyrie. Out here on that right-hand side, and eventually worked out of play there by Tash Pryor. So a Korean throw, deep in attack here at that southern end of Hunter Stadium. You mentioned Spencer Pryor, Tash's dad, and you mentioned his Premier League pedigree and the fact he's been involved in coaching in Australia as well. But Ned Hall points out as we see a foul here on Korea's way. Ned points out that Spencer Pryor did play for Derby County, which is Ned's team. So
2: yeah,
0: there you go.
2: Very most important. His most important role was playing for Derby County.
0: Anyway, it's 2-0 here, so it's going to be Korea here with the set piece just beyond the 18-yard box. So they'll set that wall just inside the keeper's area. 2-0. 85 gone here in Newcastle on ABC Sport. Brett Sprigg, Ish Ferguson, Pakua Frimpong on this Monday night. I'll set this up here. Koreans with the kick. Oh, I headed in. There is the finish. It was no flag up. The header came from Ko Yoo-jin. It was a nice ball in from Kim Hyrie, but the flag was up quite late, but it will remain Australia 2, Korea 0, East Ferguson.
2: Yeah, thank goodness for that. Actually, there was two or three players offside as before the ball went. Three players, actually, in behind the Australian defence. You know, that's still a big let off, though. I think the defending there was poor. Yes, we could say maybe they were trying to stay a little bit further up. But poor timing of the runs, the attacking runs from the Korean team, but a big let-off for Australia. And actually, I was questioning whether it was a free kick in the first place, but that's just me, probably with my Aussie bias on.
0: Here they go again. Grant, Ball comes in from Claire Hunt, all the way back to Tegan Micah. So working it back defensively to the Matildas. Correa back on the attack. In the long sleeves, Myung-Jin Kim across the right-hand side. 87th minute here in Newcastle. Foul up. Well, the turnover wins it back there for Australia. Ford was held there by Ko Yoo-jin, and that's why there will be a ball going Australia's way.
2: Caitlin Ford again, trying to get the play started quickly. I love it. She's like, come on. It's like, she's just always go, go, go. She just always wants to win. Like, get out of my face. We want to get the ball going quickly. She's come back. She's held up the ball. I just love her winning mentality. Always wants to put her body around. But then also, you know, again, she's had a couple of chances. Would love to see Kato get on the score sheet before this game finishes.
0: Catley swings it across from that free kick in their own half. All the way back to Claire Hunt. Challenge there, the grab of the shirt from Jung Dae-bin again. Korea win it back. Time running out for them. Lost the first match 1-0. And 2-0 here tonight. Looked across to the right-hand side. Kim Hyori. It goes out over the western side. It was last touch Matildas, so Korea will keep possession. I noticed that Caitlin Torpy still has that goal next to her name on the official sheet I'm seeing. So I thought maybe own goal, but it says Torpy on my sheet. Here's Ford. As she's challenged in there as well by Ko Yoo-jin. Tucked away to the left-hand side. Some run here as Myung-Jin Kim links up with Hyo-ju again. Grant provides some defence. Cross comes in, but Tegan Micah judged that was a strike coming in at the last second. So the keeper all over it. It's Australia 2, Korea 0. 88 gone here in Newcastle. Back to the sideline, Pekua Frimpong.
1: Well, I've got to say, just looking on the sidelines here on the bench, Holly McNamara did have some ice on her knee, so that could have been one of the reasons she came off at halftime. But I will say, one of my favourite parts about coming to Matilda's games is the anticipations of fans before the final whistle blows, and they start to rush towards the fence before they can get a photo, a signature or something. They rush just as quick to the fence at full time as they do to come into the stadium to watch the Matildas play.
0: That's fantastic. We get some reaction post-game as well from you, Pekua. I'm sure they'll be amongst all that, the players getting their selfies and autographs and the rest of it, as this ball deflects off Catley, and Micah may have controlled it, so it was kept alive. It's going to be here, just a ball rolled out here from Tegan Micah to her defenders. Australia go on the attack here with Caitlin Torpy. Swung across here to the left-hand side for Fowler. Now Catley, the captain again. I wonder if she was bemused by all the chat last week or the last couple of weeks about Sam Kerr maybe coming back to the captaincy, given that if you know football, you understand that she's been captain for a couple of years, Steph Catley, albeit, yes, because of the injury of Sam Kerr. But Sam Kerr, there was a whole lot of discussion outside of football circles around all that sort of stuff, which I think most people accept as nonsense. Anyway, here is Catley, the captain, traps the ball here, up that left-hand side. Back in turn here to Fowler. Matildas 2, Korea 0 the scoreline. Fowler back here for Claire Wheeler. Newcastle's own. So, Tash Pryor, speaking of which. And we have 4 minutes left in this game, Ish Ferguson, here in Newcastle.
2: Yeah, just talking to that point, Spriggy, you talk about Steph Catley. It's a really strong leadership group in this team. So Steph and Sam work in conjunction together. So no matter who's wearing the armband, they're actually both team captains. And they've got like three or four other leaders, Ellie Carpenter, Emily Van Ergemon, who are hugely experienced players, Caitlin Ford as well. So it really is a leadership group. Yep. And Sam might be the one who wears the armband at some points, but it's so interchangeable, it doesn't really matter.
0: Here they go, Matildas through Claire Wheeler. Through traffic, now to the outside for Catley. Can she cut back in here? No, it's just punted away by the Korean defence. That time it was Lee Yoon-young. Catley will throw us back in. Australia 2, South Korea 0. Here, international football on ABC Sport. I'll remind you as well before we sign off about all the international football coming up involving the Matildas and the Socceroos in the next few months. We're back to Tegan Micah, the Aussie keeper. out to find Hunt.

0: Swings it across the defensive line again, this time for Tash Pryor. And now Wheeler out into space. The tired Korean defence guides it back towards their goalkeeper. So you mentioned that Women's Champions League final, 25th of May. So Lyon have Arsenal in the semi-final. If they lose, their season ends on May 8th, having won the league title already. And of course, as I say, Australian flavour in that matchup, Lyon and Arsenal. And we continue to watch and wait and see what happens with Joe Bontemurro, whether an announcement is imminent around him taking the reins here of the Matildas. The Australians are on the attack here. But it's cut off by Lee Yong-joo. Works it back to the Korean keeper in these dying minutes here in Newcastle. 28,019 the crowd on this Monday night. Some of them dispersing with the traffic. But as Pakua Frimpong mentioned, a few of them, or more than a few of them, will head down towards the fence and see if they can get a glimpse of their national, international heroes. Korea. Here again, it's with Myung-jin Kim. Now all the way across, back to this Western commentary side for Ho-ri. Tucked back inboard now. A challenge came from Hunt on Jung Dae-bin, and it will be a foul here. Free kick going Korea's way. Hear the drums, the energy of the crowd still there, very much so. This will be two wins in these two friendlies after a winless start to the year in the She Believes Cup, of course, those three losses. But two wins at home against Korea and two more friendlies coming up against the might, the South American giants, Argentina. Ball comes in from Korea. Headed on here. Just skimmed off Shin Nyong over there for a goal kick.
1: Surely can't be too much longer, Spriggy. I'm trying to stay quiet, looking at the referee, waiting for her to look at her watch, put a whistle in her mouth. We can't have too many more moments. But great to get consecutive wins to build a bit of confidence back in this Tillys team after what was a pretty tough She Believes Cup campaign. We didn't do very well, didn't get any points in three games over in the US.
0: The next Tillys match is May 30 against Argentina in Melbourne, and then a few days later on Monday, June 2nd in Canberra against Argentina. So, and there it is, the final whistle. The crowd is just about counting down. They knew it was coming. And what they've witnessed here is a win for Australia. Back-to-back wins in these friendlies. 1-0 in Sydney, 2-0 here in Newcastle, in front of a new record crowd, 28,000 here in the Hunter. East Ferguson.
1: Oh, really pleasing result, I think, also an account of themselves. Great to see Mary Fowler play 90 minutes. We only saw her as a substitute in the first game. We saw her quality tonight. Lovely ball in from Emily Van Egmond. Saw Caitlin Ford come on and really make a difference in that second half. But again, things to build on progressively towards the Asian Cup, which we're hosting next year in March.
0: Absolutely. We get some reaction downstairs from Pakua Frimpong. We're off in about 5 minutes' time, so we will just do our best to squeeze something in here before we leave you this evening from Newcastle. But this was a very pleasing win. We saw Mary Fowler with the goal in the 43rd minute. And, well, Caitlin Torpy with some help from the from the South Korean defence. And if it, maybe they feel bad for Lim Sinju. They didn't want to give her an own goal in two games in a row. But it was an own goal, really, yeah. From our point of view. Either way, it is the same result. Australia 2, Korea 0. So, yeah, all the fans have come down to the front row there and seeing if they can get a glimpse. There'll be all kinds of selfies. They'll be here for what feels like hours, I'm sure, because the players all oblige as well, and it's a fantastic part of the atmosphere coming to a Matildas game. It's kids, it's families, it's all that sort of stuff. It's a fantastic vibe.
1: Yeah, but, and it's important to the players. It's important to the players to maintain that really positive connection with the fans, because the Matildas fans support them through good, through bad. They're fans of the players. They love coming out. And, you know, from some of these players were similar. They were just on the back generation where, as I was retiring, they were the newbies coming in, the youngsters, where they didn't have this many people at the ground. So they still appreciate it. They love playing on home soil and they love winning in front of the Tillys fans.
0: So the question is, we wrap things up here in Newcastle, East Ferguson. Will we see Sam Kerr in those next friendlies? Maybe. I guess there's still a bit of a... It's touch and go timeline-wise, and as well as the fact that her club, you know, want to make sure that she's looking after herself properly, as always.
1: Yeah, absolutely. Look, she's got an impending baby on the way with her fiancé, Christy Mewis. I think it's getting towards the back end of the season, so I think the crucial thing for Sammy is to not try to take too many risks. She's already had setbacks. She's 15 months post-op. It's usually 9 to 12-month rehab. You're back to playing. So, obviously, it hasn't gone to plan. I think, first and foremost, she needs to get herself back to 100% fitness.
0: Let's get downstairs. We've got one quick interview here from Pakua Frimpong.
2: Well, we've got Charlie Grant down here. Charlie, an impressive game. Two wins out of these two games. How are you feeling?
3: Oh, buzzing. You know, we've been working really hard to get clean sheets, get the wins. So, yeah, really happy with the girls to back that up.
2: And for you, you're feeling you're playing Ellie's role, and you've played her really well so far in these two games. How have you felt being in that position?
3: Thank you. It's I just love being able to put on this jersey and, you know, put out a shift for the team. Ellie, we definitely miss out there, but I hope I could give what I can to the team.
2: What has the conversation been like with this group coming into this camp and in two games that were really important?
3: I guess we're really disappointed from that She Believes Cup, but like. And we've got an Asian Cup coming up so soon, so we just really wanted to make some steps forward and get some confidence from this camp.
2: Well, congratulations, and congratulations on the win.
3: Thank you so much.
0: Charlie Grant, she was great tonight, wasn't she, Ish?
1: Yeah, she's quality. Over the two games, Spriggy, she's been great. Charlie hasn't been playing at Spurs, and that's tough to go from no minutes to two full internationals, but she's held a beautiful account of herself. She's a wonderful player. She always talks as if she's got a smile on her face. She's always so happy. She's a quality player, and wonderful to see her get some game time in the absence of Ellie Carpenter. She's done really well.
0: Joe Montemuro, if it happens, when will we know about it, do you reckon?
1: Who knows? Who knows? I personally think, look, it'll be after the Champions League final.
0: Back down to you, Pakua.
2: Well, we've got Alana Kennedy down here. Now, Alana, I've got to ask, how was your face feeling and what happened?
4: It's fine. It's a little bit sore. You could probably tell me what happened better than I could. I don't know. I think it all happened so fast and just Meeks and I smashed into each other.
2: We've got Ish Ferguson in the booth, and Ish was saying that when you had your nose or you saw it on your face reacted, was it this time you were like, I've got to stay composed?
4: I did want to have a look because I could see that I could see it swelling up. But I thought I'd better not recreate the same visual as last time and video that turned into a bit of a joke. So I tried not to, but I was a little bit curious.
2: Well, you know what? You kept cool, calm and collected because you are a professional. But in terms of the game, the She Believes Cup was really disappointing in terms of, for you guys, the defence conceded a lot of goals. But this window here, you guys kept two clean sheets. How impressed were you by that?
4: How what, sorry?
2: Impressed are you by the clean sheet?
4: Yeah, I think for us it was a focus and for this window that we wanted to turn that around and get back to our winning ways. And it was important that we back that up again tonight after a good performance on Friday night. And so I think, to finish the window with two wins and two clean sheets is a real positive for us.
2: Well, congratulations, Alana, on the win.
0: Cheers. Fantastic. Alana Kennedy. Thanks, Pakua. Well done. Great to hear from you across these two games. Ish Ferguson, thank you so much for your efforts as well here. It was the Matildas 2, Korea 0. We'll have full calls of those games in May and June against Argentina, as well as the Socceroos v Japan in their penultimate World Cup qualifier in Perth on Thursday, June 5. As we say goodnight to you from Newcastle.
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1: Oh, not much, MC2. 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
0: Tax-free, you say, MC1? 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
1: Oh, no, MC2. I already have one of them.
0: Oh, okay, well, got any gossip, MC1?
1: Not really, but would you like me to make some stuff up for you, MC2?
0: Don't worry, MC1. I can make stuff up myself. Been doing it for years.

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6: Getting to know you, getting to know all about you.
7: Well, last week on the show, we were getting to know Cameron McInnes, and we've got to know Josh Papali'i and Jakaia Whitfeld. Today it is, I guess we can say kindly, a veteran of the NRL, South Sydney's Ewan Aitken. And he's had a wonderful career, Ewan Aitken, with the St. George Illawarra Dragons. Played over 120 games for them. Went to the Warriors over a couple of seasons. Played 35 games. Couple of years to start with at the Dolphins. And now he's been at the South Sydney Rabbitohs since the start of last year. Ewan Aitken, it's time to get to know you. How are you, mate?
8: Yeah, I'm really good. Thanks. Yourself?
7: And very well. I feel like you've been around forever, but I'm wondering what we don't know about you. Do you have what's your nickname?
8: I'll get a few different ones. I've got Ewanator lately, Yui. There's been the Hammer sometimes when I was at Dragons. Yeah, there's been a couple of different ones along the way.
7: Yeah, see, I feel like the Hammer's now owned by the Dolphins fullback.
8: Yeah, exactly. You can take that one. I've got Chewin as well before. Chewin.
7: I like that. I do like that. And the Urinator, I like that very much. What's your middle name?
8: Lachlan.
7: Lachlan, okay. First job you ever had?
8: I actually was at a surf shop in Shell Harbour. It was probably the first proper job I had. Otherwise, probably delivering papers when I was down home as a 14-year-old. Worked at the uni for a bit after that.
7: And that's where you hail from, Ewan, the South Coast?
8: Yeah, far South Coast, a little small town called Pembula.
7: Nice. What was the first car you owned?
8: A Toyota Corolla.
7: Very good. When did you fall in love with rugby league?
8: I think I played my first game at 4.5, so it must have been before that, I think so. I can remember I was just being around it. My dad played union league and two older brothers played league before me. So, I think it was just something we did growing up. And, yeah.
7: So which team?
8: It made me be passionate about it, I think.
7: Which team did you grow up following?
8: Because I was a member of the family Bulldogs. I followed the Bulldogs growing up, actually, yeah. So,
7: who was your favourite player as a kid?
8: Like Luke Patton was probably up there, Andrew Ryan. Who else was there? Brent Sherwin.
7: Now, see, they've all got really good nicknames. Bobcat, the General, Shifty.
8: Yeah, they did, actually. They have really good nicknames.
7: I feel like we're losing that art just a little bit in the game. When did you first realise, though, you could make a career out of this sport?
8: It was probably when I was 14 and a half. I think I made the merit team for Australia, the schoolboys. And before that, I thought I was just good locally or whatever. That really made me realise that I'm good for my age. And then there was a chance, and I think there was a story where the Dragons come down to watch me play because they got wind of that I was playing some good footy. And I played an AFL grand final previous on the same day. We won that, and then I drove up an hour and a half to Maria to play the major semi-final for the Bulldogs, we were playing Bulldogs, and Dad was trying to take me off the field, and he never does that, and I was refusing to go off because of the major semi-final, and I was playing a really good game, and then found out after the game that the Dragons were telling him to take me off the field because they didn't want anyone else to see me play.
7: Really? How good.
8: Yeah, I was 14.5 when I signed a deal with the Dragons, I think it was, yeah.
7: So who was a tougher coach or mentor, your dad or Wayne Bennett?
8: I don't know, actually. My dad would give him a run for his money. He coached me a fair bit from when did he probably start. I think it was under 10s through to under 14s, I think he coached me. He sort of gave one of our boys a go with him as being coach. He was pretty hard, man. His fitness sessions were pretty tough, but I think that sort of made us be better as footy players and as a team. But Wayne's a good coach. He definitely tries to get the best out of you and tries to make you improve and holds everyone accountable, which is what you want to see.
7: We're speaking and getting to know South Sydney's Ewan Aitken. Ewan, what's the best piece of advice you've ever been given? Doesn't have to be footy related, can be anything.
8: I think just control your controllables. There's a lot of things you can worry about and stress about, but if they're out of your control, there's no point worrying about them. So I think just control what you can do on the daily, and then usually pretty good after that.
7: Do you have a favourite sport outside of rugby league?
8: Yeah, probably mixed martial arts and the UFC, yeah.
7: Yeah, right, okay. Are you any good at it? Do you try it yourself?
8: No, never done it myself. I'm obviously not too bad in the wrestling room. We've done some wrestling sessions with the boys in different teams and stuff, but, yeah, that's as far as I'll go, I reckon.
7: Is there a bucket list sporting event that you'd love to go to?
8: I've already been to Madison Square Gardens with the UFC, so that was, I've ticked off that one.
7: That's cool.
8: Yeah, it's probably not too many. I'm sure that a couple of big soccer games would be pretty cool to go to, but, yeah, for me, not as much interest there.
7: What was your favourite TV show growing up as a kid?
8: Probably Pokemon. I was obsessed with that for quite a while, actually.
0: Honey, you're growing up right before my eyes, spreading your wings and soaring like a Spearow.
2: I feel more like a fallen Pidgey.
0: I won't let you talk about yourself that way. Just be confident. You can do anything that you set your mind to. Do you understand?
2: Yes.
0: And are you changing your underwear every day?
2: Yes.
8: Yeah, I wanted to get all the toys, and I used to dream about owning Pokemon. So,
7: yeah, as a parent during that phase, Pokemons drove me nuts. Were you a big collector?
8: Nah, not a collector of, like, cards or anything. I just more wanted to have a real Pokemon that I could train.
7: Never happened, eh?
8: Nah, never happened, unfortunately.
7: No, we could still hang in there. What about the big screen movies? What's your favourite movie of all time?
8: Shawshank Redemption's pretty good. That's up there.
3: If you want to keep all that money, give it to your wife. The IRS allows a one-time only gift to your spouse for up to $60,000.
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3: Tax-free. IRS can't touch 1 cent.
10: You're that smart banker would kill his wife, aren't you? Why should I believe a smart banker like you? So I can end up in here with you?
3: It's perfectly legal. Go ask the IRS. They'll say the same thing.
8: Interstellar's pretty cool. Different series. I love, like, Vikings, Yellowstone. They're probably a couple of recent ones.
7: So pick one. Come on.
8: It's too many to choose. I don't think I can pick one.
7: I'm all about Shawshank. I was hoping you'd go that way. Out now. What is something that people may not know about you and Aiken, even some of your footy mates? Do you have a hidden talent?
8: I think the footy mates would know now, but I've actually been working as a financial planner the last year and a half, actually. So that's the next step of my career is to go into that space. I really enjoy helping people understand their finances and see how you can help them with different strategies and just open their eyes to different levers you can pull to sort of maximise your wealth. It's been something I enjoy, and I like being able to do it while I still play footy as well.
7: What a great attitude. And, you know, the way the game's gone in the last 20, 25 years, players, especially regular first graders like you have been for so long, have not needed other jobs. Was it important for you to have something else to focus on apart from footy?
8: Yeah, I think it has. I think it's just become a normality thing for me. I come out of 20s studying at uni, continued that through Dragons. I finished that degree but didn't want to go into that space. I was exercise science, and I was like, oh, what else can I do? Went to a master's in business, did that 3/4 of the way through that. That's when I was like, actually, what financial planning is what I want to do. So that's when I went into financial planning and got a good mentor at Tempest Wealth, Colin Ward, who's actually an ex NRL player as well.
7: Yeah.
8: So he's been great, and the team there has been great with helping me learn and grow as a financial planner as well.
7: All right, so you're good with numbers, you're good with business, you're good with, at least following martial arts, and you're certainly good at footy, but can you cook?
8: Yeah, I don't go too bad. Me and Mish share the role here and there. It's not the best thing to do, especially when you've got two little kids, but, I don't mind cooking every now and again if I've got a bit of time.
7: Do you have a signature dish?
8: Not really, to be fair. I've been cooking carrot, all sorts of things. I always try to change it up. I get a bit bored with this, the regular, but yeah, you can't go. A steak Diane's a pretty good one that Mum showed me back in the day. That's probably one of my favourites.
7: Now, you're hosting a dinner party, Ewan. So you've got three people to invite, alive or dead, can be any which way you choose. Who are the three you're inviting?
8: I'll probably go Robert Whittaker,

0: maybe an actor, maybe like Hugh Jackman or something like that.
1: Hugh Jackman, okay. Dude, it's your party. You can invite whoever you like.
0: Yeah. Put me on the spot here.
1: I wonder how Rob Whittaker and Hugh Jackman would go in conversation.
0: Yeah, I don't know.
1: Hugh looks pretty laid back. He'd be sweet.
0: Yeah, maybe Volk and Oskar too. I've met him a couple of times and a couple of boys that I know him. We sort of know each other through them. But, yeah, never really met him too much. So maybe one of them, a couple of Aussies.
1: So you're going to have quite an aggressive bunch there apart from Hugh. Hugh can dance his way out of trouble.
0: Hopefully they like a beer, so, and hopefully they're on my side whenever we come to a fight, so I don't have anything to worry about there.
1: We're getting to know you and Aiken. Is what if anything scares you?
0: I don't know, maybe now that I'm a father, it's probably just something happening to my kids, I think.
1: Yeah.
0: That's probably what scares you, and I suppose what the future holds for them, because, yeah, it's a bit uncertain times, and, yeah, you just hope the world they get to grow up in is as good as what we had.
1: Do you have a favourite band or singer?
0: No, I don't actually really. I can listen to anything. I like a bit of country here, and I can listen to techno. I can listen to whatever. So yeah,
1: you got a bit of an eclectic mix. Is there a concert you've been to? What's your favourite concert?
0: I went to a couple of down in Melbourne when I was a bit younger. When I used to be into the party scene a little bit more. There's like Let Me Eat Cake was one of them.

0: been to Groove and the Move, a couple of ones like that. So yeah.
1: Now, your favourite holiday destination, Ewan, what is it?
0: I've been to a few different spots. I've been to South America. That was quite fun.
1: Where'd you go there?
0: Went to Chile and Peru. I went to see that the Machu Picchu, which is the temples they sort of built up way up in the mountains, which was pretty crazy how they did that. But also you get altitude sickness being there too, so that wasn't as fun. But, yeah, probably there or Europe, I reckon.
1: All right. Let me get to some quick hits then. Your take on clowns, great fun or terrifying?
0: Yeah, it doesn't bother me, to be honest, yeah.
1: All right, they're all good. How young are your children?
0: Audrey is 2.5 and Lockie's just turned 1.
1: Oh, okay. So you've got a lot of clowns ahead of you. summer or winter?
0: Summer.
1: Chocolate or vanilla?
0: Chocolate.
1: Sweet or savoury?
0: I love both of them, to be fair. I'm a big sweets guy and I like my chips and stuff, but probably sweets.
1: Which do you go first, savoury followed by something sweet?
0: Yeah, I reckon
1: that's the guy. Yeah, I'm with you. Peanut butter, crunchy or smooth?
0: I like both, to be fair, yeah. Okay. I'm crunchy.
1: Right, you're easily pleased, you and Aiken. But this one, we learn all about you here. Tomato sauce, cupboard or fridge?
0: Fridge, but not tomato barbecue.
1: Well, either way, that's the perfect result. You will be a fine example to your children. You and Aiken, so good to talk to you, mate. Good luck for the rest of the year and fantastic getting to know you.
0: Thanks, mate. Appreciate having me.

0: Judging on the Blind Side.
1: Nick Felder. Was he a great niggler or was he a dirty grub? He blew up the shark's mind.
0: Ryan HG.
1: Got into his head, set the explosives, and walked away and enjoyed the result.
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3: It's 10 p.m. on the 3rd of August 1996, and in the Olympic Stadium in Atlanta, Burundi's Venuste Niyongabo is running the race of his life. He turns up the speed and glides past the favourites, the Kenyans, to take the lead in the men's 5,000 metres final. But there's still 50 metres to go.
4: I was tired. You see the finish line is closer, but you don't know what is coming behind. At the time, really, you have a lot of pressure because that time, if you came back, I couldn't do nothing. The body or your energy, you don't have nothing to do. When you get to the finish line, it's something incredible because you are there, you are tired. The same time, when you got to the victory, is what you was looking for. 4 years, you make a lot of sacrifice, but that time is the time where you can say, here now, I'm the winner.
3: It was a remarkable achievement. Burundi, a nation of about 10 million people, is one of the poorest countries in the world. Until 1993, it had no recognised Olympic committee and didn't begin producing its first world-class runners until the late 1980s. Growing up in a village with limited access to television, Venuste had never even watched an Olympics. Tarsis Haririmanor was in Atlanta, covering events for Radio Burundi.
5: The question that everybody was asking about this 5,000 metres final was the same. How are we going to follow it? For us, well, we don't have any form of mass communication in Burundi other than radio. So everyone was listening to the radio. The rebel fighters, they refused orders to move. They were listening, glued to the radio.
3: For years, Burundi had been on a knife edge. But at the time of the Atlanta Olympics, it was descending into political crisis. An estimated 150,000 people had died in 3 years of ethnic violence. The majority tribe, the Hutu, had long complained that they'd not had their fair share of power. That was supposed to be put right in 1993 with free elections and the first Hutu president. But he was assassinated soon after in an army coup, and his successor was also killed in Rwanda. Then, on the 25th of July, just days before the Olympic finals, a third president was overthrown.
6: In the streets of the capital, Bujumbura, the drummers of Burundi

0: Whilst we were at the games in Atlanta, there was a putsch in Burundi, a coup d'etat, and we had no idea what was going on. We were completely cut off from events. Everyone was worried, and of course, Venuste was really worried. None of us had any idea of what was happening back in Burundi.
1: It was difficult. Like, was trying to train, focus on a sport, but go back to sleep, the first thing to think was, what will be tomorrow? My family is staying there or not? So if anything could happen to my family, I know the thing was done. So I was trying not to have any information from home.
2: There were 12 runners in the final, including the Kenyans Tom Nariki and Paul Bitok, bronze medalist in the 92 Barcelona Games. There was also the Moroccan Khalid Boulami, a legendary finisher, Germany's Dieter Baumann, gold medalist 4 years earlier, and the American Bob Kennedy.
1: I was hoping the race go slowly and go fast at the last 2,000 meters. So the race start, the Kenyans, they didn't give a chance to me to slow down the race. They went so fast. From 2K to 3,000, they slowed down. And when they finished 3,000 meters, me, myself, Dieter Baumann, and Bob Kennedy, we start to move up. And that was really where the race start to see who can be the winner, who can go for looking at the medals.
0: Suddenly you see Nariki throwing out the challenge to Paul Bitok, who goes. And you can almost feel the rhythm of the supple, fluid strides of Venuste Niangabo as he sticks to the Kenyans. Then Bob Kennedy, the American, sweeps past. But Venuste comes up, making it look so easy. Bitok's there, but he's blocked in now on Venuste's other side. And when the Moroccan Boulami makes his move, it's just too late. When Bitok ratchets up his speed at the 300-meter mark, effectively, he's already lost. He just can't reach Niangabo. He has such a relaxed, clean, easy way about him, such a wonderful natural running ability. He finishes off the 5,000 meters like it's a mere 1,500 meters. He made it look so easy. That was when we all started believing in him. Totally, we knew he would win. 3 laps from the end. That night, everyone came together in the Olympic Village to celebrate gold for Burundi, and we had a true Burundian ceremony, a party. We ate fish, we made speeches and talked, and even the minister who was with us, who wasn't actually a minister anymore because of the coup, he just danced. And it was like this victory got us back on our feet.
2: Venuste Niyongabo, the young Tutsi from war-torn Burundi, had beaten the best in the world when it mattered. That win turned him into a hero. Once off the track, he was swamped by the international media, all demanding an answer to the same question.
1: They was asking me if I won for Tutsi or Hutu for me, really. Maybe I have a long time to read the newspaper, what they say about me. I said I won the Olympics for the country. And I met one guy who was in Iberian, because the time I won Olympics, there was some people making the world from outside, from Tanzania and from Congo. And now it's in a government. It was two years ago. He met me and he asked me, I just want to tell you one thing. When I was in the forest preparing the war coming home in Burundi, day you won, that day we didn't make any war. I tell them, listen, that guy he won for us, he won for our country. So today we are not going to kill anyone.
2: Since Atlanta, Burundi has sent track and field athletes to compete at every Summer Olympic Games. Venuste Niyongabo, however, remains their only medalist. After the Games, he struggled with several injuries and never achieved the same level of competition. Today, he lives in Italy, working for charities which promote the values of friendship and fraternity offered by sport.
1: I think in this

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Alan Jones was a broadcasting powerhouse. Now he's in court fighting charges of indecent assault and sexual touching. To follow the trial, what's alleged and how it's challenged, search for the Case Law podcast on ABC Listen or wherever you get your podcasts.

0: ABC News with Melanie Scott. Thai police say seven people have been killed in a school shooting in Thailand, including the gunman, while 15 people have been wounded. The shooting happened at a school in Nonthaburi province, northwest of Bangkok. Images from the scene about an hour after the shooting showed people standing outside the school, comforting one another with police and first responders walking around inside the school. It comes after a 17-year-old stole a gun from police and opened fire at a public high school in southern Thailand earlier this year. Police have confirmed a woman killed in a suspected murder-suicide in outback Queensland was pregnant. The bodies of 23-year-old Julia Brunson and 45-year-old Michael Walterke were found in a home in Charleville earlier yesterday. An 18-month-old girl was rescued from the scene by officers. Assistant Commissioner Matthew Vanderbilt says police are committed to a meticulous search for answers.
1: This will be a lengthy, detailed investigation as we uncover the entirety of the circumstances around the two people involved, their health, their relationship, their history in the town of Charleville.
0: Greens leader Larissa Waters says the wheels are falling off Labor's gambling advertising bill as her party continues to push for stronger amendments. The government is facing internal pressure to strengthen its gambling reforms, with more MPs calling for sweeping changes. Labor needs the support and the Greens or the Coalition to get its bill through the Senate, and both have declared they're opposed to the bill in its current form. Senator Waters says the Greens will work across party lines to make the reforms stronger.
2: We can see the wheels falling off the government's gambling legislation. We've had an explosive set of hearings this week that show the only people who like the government's gambling laws are the gambling industry.
0: One of the complainants in the indecent assault trial of broadcaster Alan Jones has again denied basing his allegations on what he heard in news reports. Here's court reporter Jamie McKinnell.
3: Complainant Jay, the first of six male complainants, is facing another day of cross-examination after alleging Mr. Jones indecently assaulted him multiple times after meeting him as a promising young athlete. He's being challenged on his account of staying at the broadcaster's Fitzroy Falls farm, where he alleges several offences occurred. During cross-examination, Defence Counsel Gabrielle Bashir SC suggested Jay's evidence about the two wearing robes was based on what he heard in news reports about accusations against Mr. Jones. He denied that and insisted he's recounting what happened on the night. Alan Jones denies 20 counts of indecent assault and two of sexual touching.
0: A number of peak mental health groups are warning the New South Wales government's response to the coronial inquest into the Bondi Junction stabbing attack won't prevent the next tragedy. Sean Tariq Goodwin reports.
4: Six peak mental health groups have criticised the state government's response to the coronial inquest into the Bondi Junction stabbing attack. The government announced this week it would accept some recommendations in full and others in principle. The groups say in-principle commitments aren't strong enough and called for the release of a key report into funding gaps. Giancarlo De Vera from Being Mental Health called for more to be done.
5: Goodwill is just a promise on paper, and we actually really need structural commitments.
4: Mental Health Minister Rose Jackson previously said the government was funding programs in line with the recommendations and plans to release the report on funding gaps.
0: Overseas now, and the United Nations says there's been a major escalation in Israeli attacks on Lebanon. It comes amid the latest round of talks between Israel and Lebanon in Rome. Iran has insisted any peace deal must result in Israel stopping its strikes on Lebanon. UN Deputy Spokesperson Farhan Haq says they've recorded the sharpest escalation in Israeli attacks on Lebanon since a ceasefire was agreed.
6: Yesterday, peacekeepers recorded 113 projectiles fired by the Israel Defense Forces, the highest daily figure observed since the 21st of June. UNIFIL did not detect any projectile launches by Hezbollah during the same period.
0: And the Perth Bears have unveiled their inaugural jersey today, which honours the original uniform of the now-defunct North Sydney Bears. Western Australian Premier Roger Cook says he hopes the team will help drive tourism interstate and the rest of the state.
7: Having a team in one of Australia's most watched sporting competitions means increased national exposure, greater tourism opportunities, stronger economic outcomes, and a chance to showcase the state.
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13: Kia ora and happy Cook Island Language Week to all my cookies out there, all the mamas, all the papas. 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Sammy, happy Cook Island Language
14: happy
13: Week, brother.
14: Happy Cook Island Language Week. Kia ora, ka kite. Can you add another word for me? For my vocab?
13: Taveviki.
14: Taveviki. Taveviki.
13: Means my mum used to say that when she wanted me to hurry up. Taveviki.
14: Oh, it's a, there yeah, you go.
13: And oro. Oro.
14: Oro.
13: Means run.
14: What's hiding in between that? Because I feel like that's the next word
13: and,
14: I'm missing.
13: Beakwe means how are you? And then you say meitaki means good.
14: Meitaki. Nah, unreal. Do you know what my favourite Cook Island song is? Is it Roimata, Brother Love.
13: Give us a jam.
14: That's my favourite song, bro. Man, so happy Cook Island Language Week to all my cookies out there. Absolutely love your work. But we have plenty of work to get through today on our show, T, round 22 of the NRL. We have some news around Luckyby Samoa. The saga continues, so I was hoping to have a resolution by now, but that's not the case. So we'll have a little bit more of an update on that one.
13: That's with the funding that's happening with the
14: split with the board funding. It's probably all of the above.
13: Samoa and Rugby Union,
14: rugby
13: right?
14: Rugby Union. So on that one, NRLW Magic Round happened over the weekend. Probably forgot to mention that on Friday. Relied too heavily on Sulla, but it makes sense why she wasn't here, because she was on a plane to Wagga Wagga for that Magic Round weekend. Super W, bit of that going
13: usually
14: on.
13: Usually we have Shelley Long, which will cover NRLW, but today we have, given that it's Cook Island
14: makes
13: Language
14: sense.
13: Week.
14: It makes sense.
13: We have Kiana Takarangi joining us here on Nijan Footy to cover all things NRLW.
14: Yes, there we go. And the Super Rugby Champs will get you the results for that one between the Waratahs and the Auckland Blues. And our guest today is a good mate of yours. He seems, I've never met him in person, but he's a guy that I believe would light up a room, man. If you're feeling down, he would be the guy that would be able to pick you up. Am I right in saying that to
13: you? Yes, Etu Yoesele. He played for the Parramatta Eels and the Penrith Panthers, and then he moved over to the UK to play rugby league over there before moving back. And I loved watching his social media clips or his videos, because he would be like, oh, wow, reporting live from the UK. And then he would go on with his video. But, man, when we first moved over to the UK, he was that guy that connected and brought us together. And usually it was over a meal. And Etu and his family was the one that would prepare the meal, whether it was wok over the spit or, you know, sopa sui, all the island food that you don't get in the UK. You usually go to Etu's, because Etu would have the boys round, or it was all their wives and partners that would make the food, and then would enjoy his company. A great man.
14: Hang around for that chat. It'll be lighthearted. It'll be fun. And the fact that a boy that grew up in the village in, I think it's Malfunga in Tonga, and made his way over to Australia and end up playing in the NRL. It's a pretty special moment, so make sure you hang around for that chat.
15: Kia ora, I'm Ruben Rennie, Cook Island I2 player. You're listening to Nijan Footy. Just a quick bonjour, je suis Ruben Rennie. Je joue pour les îles Cook. Merci pour votre temps. Merci pour votre soutien. Allez.
13: Stop showing off, Rubes. Ruben Rennie there. He's currently over and playing for Toulouse in the Super League. And he will be playing for the Cook Island International team.
14: So his French will be obviously come in handy, being over at Toulouse there. So he'll be fluent over in that. I love hearing our players being like bilingual in other languages. Like, say, seeing the Tongan speaking Japanese or Samoan speaking French, I think it's a very cool skill to have. Hopefully we'll get there one day, T, with our own languages.
13: Yeah, I was going to say earlier in my intros, man, I hope I got that right. Otherwise, my cousin will be, my phone will be going off very shortly. So, it is great to see Rubes playing some good footy, and I'm keen to see him in the upcoming World Cup. But let's go straight to NRL Round 22. Now, last Friday on Nijin 40, we spoke about the Roosters and their dominant performance over the Queensland Cowboys, North Queensland Cowboys, 82 points to 12. Now, they made a statement to the rest of the competition, but I thought in response, the top four teams, or the other three of the top four, they responded with some dominant performances of their own. I'll start with the Penrith Panthers. Now, they played their game in Mudgee. They played the Canberra Raiders. So Mudgee is in the country, New South Wales. It's a four-hour drive from the Sydney city centre. And this game, obviously it was a bit cold on a Saturday evening, but it was also Brian To'o's 150th NRL game. When you think of Brian To'o and, you know, the accomplishments that he's already had, you know, four championships, played in a World Cup grand final for Samoa, State of Origin champion, and just an all-round genuine person. You know, he deserves all his flowers. But what I love about this moment for Bizza was that they done a social media clip, or they posted on their social media on Penrith Panthers socials, a few of his boys sending a nice heartwarming message congratulating Bizza for his 150th NRL game.
16: Let's go!
17: Optimo Uso, we just want to wish you a massive congratulations on reaching game number 150. It was always a goal of yours to play one NRL game, but this weekend you get to strap up and play game number 150. It's a true testament to your character, your hard work, and all the sacrifices that you've made to get you to the position that you are today. Just know that your family, your friends, and the whole area, all your nieces and nephews, and all the young kids out there look up to you, and they're very proud of you as well. And I know the boys this weekend, we'll go out there and work extra hard, carry the ball extra hard, just the way that you do, to get the dub for you as well. With everything that your body's going through, you've never shied away from a game, you've never shied away from a yardage carry, to carry the boys, to get the dub as well. And I know this week will be no different. All the best, Mauso. Hopefully you guys get the dub, up the Penrith boys, and go Uncle Pizza. Good luck, Mauso. All the best. Let's go.
13: The Panthers went on to win this game 42 points to 18 over the Canberra Raiders. They remain first on the ladder, but guess who they're playing in the next two games?
14: It's a big game against the Dogs, I believe.
13: Nah, this Friday.
14: Is it the Roosters?
13: They are playing the Warriors.
14: Warriors, close. And I knew I was going to get there at some point.
13: And then next week, they play the Roosters.
14: Okay.
13: So a couple big games to look forward to there. The Warriors, they played the Titans in Gold Coast, winning 42 points to 6, scoring 8 tries in total. I just love that the way that they're playing their footy. It was funny because when you look out in the crowd, a lot of Kiwi fans up in Goldie.
14: There's a truckload.
13: And the Warriors fans are making some noise around the world. Do you think they've got what it takes to go to the end?
14: Well, they've obviously got the strike power, and when they put it all together, they're very hard to stop. So when they're on that roll and they get those back rowers absolutely setting the platform, and the backs that can be sharp off it. Obviously, you've got Dallin as well, that absolutely killing it on the wing. I've got no doubt they can. But, T, you know, when they do have their lapses, say against the Bulldogs last week, you know, when they were probably the favourites to win that game, but they don't come away with the win, with the expectation was, you know, on them as them, you know, performing well and getting the job done. What do you put that down to when you talk about consistency and making sure that, because we will talk about the Eels and the Tigers when, you know, when winning's a habit, losing's a habit as well. But like for the Warriors, they're in that mix of how do they kick on from here to make it, to become more consistent?
13: Great question. I think when a team's doing well, they're always going to have a slip up. You know, we've seen recently the Panthers lose a couple games, and sometimes you need those losses to be able to get a good gauge on what you need to continue to improve, how far you are from the standard you need to be, as long as your team is ready come September, come finals
14: it's
13: time.
14: It's a long season, isn't it?
13: Very long.
14: Like 27 rounds to be able to be consistently winning every game. It's too hard to do in the NRL.
13: And then you've got to deal with injuries and, you know, with the Warriors, the amount of travel that they have to do. Like they played on Saturday against the Titans. They'll then fly back to New Zealand. They'll play the Roosters this Friday evening. So it's a 6-day turnaround with the travel days in between. And so the way that
14: so they would fly back to New Zealand. So they wouldn't like camp in, say, Sydney and just stay here for a hotel. They'll go back. Okay.
13: So one, players get back to their families, but also with their training facilities, you know, they'll want to get back to normal as much as possible.
14: Yeah, their routine. Okay.
13: The other team was the Sharkies. So top four teams, you've got the Panthers, the Roosters, the Warriors, and then Sharks sitting at fourth. They had another big win on the weekend, winning their game 32-16 over the South Sydney Rabbitohs. Sifa Talakai, it was his 150th NRL game. And Nico Hines breaks the club record in 32 consecutive goal kicks. And I believe the record is 36. So he's
14: on 32 consecutive. Hasn't missed one.
13: Hasn't missed one in 32 kicks.
14: Wow. Do you know what's even more impressive about that? Because I saw Ronaldo Mulatalo's try. Probably could have gone a bit closer to the post to make it easier, but he just stopped there just to test out Nico a little bit more, and he still slots it over. He must be in a really good, I reckon, headspace at the moment, Nico, the way he's playing, the way he's goal-kicking, because he's copped a lot of criticism a lot over his years since going to becoming the halfback at the Sharks. So I love that for him, that he's in a really good headspace.
13: Yeah, he's back into his daily M form, I believe, and looking more confident as each game, each week goes on by. But, you know, it's very important to have a good kicker in your team. And we've seen games where they've lost because teams can't kick their goals. But to have someone like Nico Hines, man, what a treat it is. But again, a big congratulations to Siosifa Talakai for his 150th NRL game.
14: He scored a try, didn't he, as well, under the post?
13: He scored one of his Sifa tries. Yes, he scored under the post, and here's some audio.
16: It comes to Trindle, off a step. He puts in the crossfield bomb, launching down there Molotalo. That's it back for Talakai, and he's 150th. And he scores behind the post.
13: Yeah, probably one of his easier ones, eh?
14: Yeah. But you know what I loved about Sif as well, just before we move on to the Tigers-Eels, his comments around how hard it's going to be to leave the Sharkies. They gave him that opportunity. He said he was working on the garbage trucks. No one gave him a shot except the Sharkies, and he really thanked the Sharkies for giving him that opportunity. He's trying to repay them every chance he gets. So all the best when he goes over to the Perth Bears. They've got a quality player with Sif going there.
13: Couple quick shout-outs. The Bulldogs, they creep into the top eight, beating the Storm in Melbourne 36-22. And Stephen Crichton, man, that number six.
14: It suits him.
13: Two tries, try assist, and to play on the same side as Viliami Kikau. That connection,
14: left,
13: man.
14: Yeah, left edge is deadly at the moment.
13: He set up Jeffrey Rinakama for a nice little cutout as well. So, nice performance from the Bulldogs. And because of that loss to the Cowboys, against the Roosters, the Bulldogs jump into the eight. And before we get to the last game, Eels versus the Tigers, I want to give a huge shout out to Api Korosau, the Fijian legend for the hooker for the West Tigers. It was his 250th NRL game, and we've got some footage from another teammate of his. Man, this guy, Sunia Turuva, he's been on this one and Bizzes. But here's some footage of Sonia and a few of the boys sharing some words for Api.
18: Api-san! Damn, bro. Come a long way, bro. Playing Halo split screens and you eating Skittles and jabbing my brother, your brother. Screen peeking. Just thank you for what you've done for myself, bro, on this journey. Been through a fair bit as well, on and off the field, but know that we'll go out there. The boys will put their best foot forward. Come tomorrow, lad. Love you, bruh.
13: Again, huge shout out to Api. Huge congratulations. 250 games. He's played 17 for Fiji. He's played for New South Wales. He's done it all. He's won a few premierships as well. And yeah, just want to send a lot of love to Uppy. And then to wrap us up, the game of the round, I thought everyone was, well, if you're Eels or a Tigers fan, because they're not, you know, they haven't had the most successful year or season most recently, you know, they were hoping that they would get this one done, both teams, and the Eels end up edging the win 16 points to 13 over the Tigers. The Eels were very strong in the first half, scoring the first two tries, 12-0 at halftime, and then the Tigers got some momentum back in the second. A nice, strong try from Fanua Pole, their front rower. Man, he broke it like a few tackles just to score directly under the post. And then Adam Dewey, with all the noise that's been happening at the Tigers and Adam Dewey, he still scored a try in the 71st minute, kicks a field goal. They're up by 13, so 13-12. But it was Mitch Moses and Isaiah Iongi who set up the last try, or who scored the last try with 5 minutes to go.
19: Last tackle, Eels, Edwards. He goes right to Moses, runs at the line, offloads, and Isaiah Iongi splits them straight past Luai, and he's over to score, Isaiah Iongi.
13: That wrapped us up for round 22, Sammy, and you can hear every NRL game live on

0: ABC Radio Australia. We'll have round 23 kicking off. But in other news, Adam Seibold, the former Manly Sea Eagles coach, he has signed with the PNG Chiefs as their assistant coach. I think he'll add a lot of value, especially around the connection with the players. I think he's a great man and, you know, great opportunity for him to leave a mark at PNG Rugby League.
1: T, is that all the league? We got more.
0: No, that's us for now. And you'll hear more soon with Kiana Takarangi covering NRLW.
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0: Rugby Union, Sammy, what are we going to talk about today?
1: Rugby Union, well, there will be test matches on this week. We've got Japan and the Wallabies. We've got the All Blacks heading over to South Africa. So on Friday, I don't have any guest speakers coming in. Guest host to fill my role.
0: So you're going to finally do some work.
1: Do some work around here, which I probably should do. But look, it's, you know, we talked last week, I mean, on Friday, because the news broke around the news with Samoan rugby, you know, with the board and the governance. There's a split somewhere. Look, it's still pretty murky what's actually going on, because
0: nothing's solved yet.
1: Nothing solved, because on Friday they were saying that World Rugby gave Samoan Rugby an ultimatum if they didn't come to a resolution around the governance of the Manu Samoa, then they were at risk of losing their international license and being part of like future tournaments. Big one, World Cup next year in Australia. So they're going to have a 4-year ban. World Rugby came out and said, no, we didn't give them an ultimatum and we're still having conversations. But we do have a bit of audio here from the conference that just happened not that long ago. And let's have a listen here.
3: I am particularly saddened to witness the demise of a once proud team at the hands of those that probably don't share my deep hurt that can only be experienced if you have bled for the jersey. What saddens me more is the lack of accountability for the underperformance of our teams, with the blame being put on the players, the blame being put on the coaches, and the blame even on the government for not providing enough funds. Not once have I heard those that govern rugby in Samoa own up or take responsibility for the dire state of Samoan rugby. Sport and politics cannot mix, full stop. There is a real danger that politicians on sports boards can and have used sports to further their own political agendas. One must choose one or the other. For politicians, your playground is at your phone. But for us rugby players, our playground is at your park. SRFU was born out of frustration and a sense of exclusion and a lack of interest from Rugby Samoa in the affairs of district rugby. Basically, the districts were left to fend for themselves without proper support in terms of resources required for the development of rugby in the districts. For too long, the districts were neglected. The result of this disconnection is now a deep lack of trust and confidence in the governing body of rugby. And this needs to stop now. For SRFU and its affiliated subunits, the time for change has arrived.
1: So basically off the back of that audio, look, a new rugby union, like a union has been launched in Samoa, like, and it's still escalating the tensions between, you know, Luckabee Samoa, their long-standing governance of Manu Samoa, and this new board that has come out. So it's a Samoan Football Rugby Union Board has been established, and, you know, World Rugby is there to mediate the resolution between the Samoan government and Luckabee Samoa and everyone that's involved with these parties. So it's been chaired by Manu Samoa representative Matafel and George Latu. They've got people there ready to go. So I guess all that means is it's been established in terms of who's got rights to govern where rugby goes in Samoa. That's still yet to be decided. So fair bit going on there, T. I know we don't really like to mix politics and sports. Not really our jam. But the way that rugby league is headed with the Pacific Islands, like, it's been amazing to watch. I guess it was really started by the players first. You know, the Domalolos, Fifitas, the Stephen Crichtons, those type of players putting their hand up to represent Samoa and Tonga. And we've got Fiji as well, PNG. And because of that, the NRL and all the other parties around that govern rugby league have changed a lot of rules off the back of their big players making big decisions to represent the islands.
0: You know, state of origin being
1: state of origin being one of them.
0: Eligibility, yeah.
1: Absolutely. And when for our rugby union people out there, we want to get to that state where some of the biggest stars get to have the opportunity to either play for the Wallabies or Tonga or, you know, the All Blacks, whatever, but still a choice where they can do that. You know, why has it worked in rugby league?
0: In comparison to rugby union,
1: yep.
0: When it comes to the international game, the way that I see it is that rugby union is genuinely a global sport. And when you look at players that are playing across the world, you know, in France, in Japan, in England, in South Africa, all of those players sit in different entities. Whereas
1: yep.
0: our international players, they either come from the NRL or Super League. The majority,
1: yeah, very true.
0: The majority of them would come from NRL, and a lot of our international competitions, well, the big ones that have happened most recently in Pacific Champs and this year's World Cup, they've been held underneath the NRL. The NRL have run these international tournaments.
1: Yep.
0: So with the players, yeah, we don't have to chase up players from, you know, France, Japan, around the world. They're either based in Australia or New Zealand, and they're getting, you know, they're financially, they're getting looked after because they are playing in the NRL, and everything aligns. You know, whether it's the World Cup straight after the season this year, so 2 weeks later after the grand final, we go straight into the World Cup. Players are encouraged to play for their nations because, you know, it's the off season. It's yep. not part of the NRL season.
1: So you would say like Peter Vlandis and those type of guys, like even though they don't sit on, I don't know where they sit, like in terms of international rugby boards, but that would be across detail in terms of structure and where things need to be placed. So like consultation, like not much is going to get past with Peter Vlandis and those type of people to go, okay, now this needs to be moved here. Yeah, we're happy to do this because it aligns with
0: the planning. There's a long-term plan. There's structure around it. There is consultation between NRL and, you know, the Pacific nations.
1: Yep.
0: And also the players when we do come to the party and you know, speak for the playing group that represents their nations in these competitions.
1: Okay. So I guess it does make things a lot easier. You know, you've got a scope where the net can be thrown on top of rugby league and everyone's on the one page, but you're right, in union, man, that net goes a long way and it's very hard to ask the president of, say, Toulon to care about what's happening in the Pacific. They don't care and they don't need to care because they're worried about their team over in France. So they're the challenges.
0: Yeah, the alignment.
1: Yeah, the alignment. And those decisions then impact, you know, the national teams, you know, Samoa and Tonga, because sometimes they can be released, sometimes they're not going to be released, and it impacts your pulling power to be able to make big decisions. But, you know, in league, it's a different case. But all we hope for, regardless of everything that happens, we've said it how many times before, that hopefully the rugby can just be the rugby. They can talk about that and the politics and the governance behind the scenes get sorted so we can just focus on what's important, just what happens on the field, and then they can prep for a good World Cup coming up next year. But until we have more notice on actual concrete information, we'll keep chasing it up, see if someone's willing to go on the record. Did I sound like a journalist there? To go on the record and clear up what's going on in Samoa. We'll just hold fire there until we get that coming up in the next couple of weeks or so. But anyway, that's us for Rugby Union until Friday.
0: Sweet. Let's get over to Kiana Takarangi to speak about NRLW.
4: Mula, my name is Vani Are. You're listening to Nijin Puri.
0: Well, covering all things NRLW, instead of Shelley Long, because she is no longer with us today on Nijin Footy Mondays. She will be
1: just
0: back
1: today.
0: Just today.
1: Oh, man, the way you said that, I thought you were saying that she's no longer here. Well done. Have you
0: heard from her?
1: No, I haven't.
0: But, well, there you go.
1: Hopefully she's coming back next week. But anyway, we've got the big guns to that always steps up and helps us out when we're short on numbers.
0: Yes, Kiana Takarangi, she joins us live here on Nijin Footy Monday. Thank you again for stepping in. You're like the perfect impact player.
1: 14th player, is that what it is? The 14th number? They're the Mr. Fix-It.
4: You're welcome.
1: Or Mrs. Fix-It. So appreciate it.
0: Let's talk about the weekend's NRLW Magic Round that was held in Wagga Wagga. Now, I've gone and done my research. Wagga Wagga is 4.5 hours drive from the Sydney city, and you make your way out to the country.
1: East or west? Nah, Jack, I'll put you on the spot.
0: All east, good. East, northeast. Sorry, we should let Kiana talk now. Anyway, Kiana, magic weekend. What'd you make of it?
5: Yeah, boys, it was a huge weekend out in Wagga Wagga. I wasn't there personally, but watching the games on the TV, it looked like there was a great atmosphere. They had 14,000 or just over fans attend across the 2 days, and watching from all the socials as well, it looked like there were heaps of young fans who were super excited to have their NRLW idols to watch live, which was really cool.
0: Yeah, there were some great results over the 6 games. Which team was the most entertaining for you to watch?
5: For me personally, I've really enjoyed watching the Roosters play lately. I think they're playing some really good footy. They've been one of the standout teams for a long time, but I personally like the addition of two of their forwards, Amber Parris-Hall and Aliyah Nasio. They've both come back last week from suspension and injury. I just think that they're bringing a lot of impact to their middle, who have also, you know, already been really dominant, but the halves and the outside backs just look like they're having a lot of fun playing off the back of, you know, their strong middle taking them forward. So they've been really good to watch.
0: Yes, a huge win over the Dragons, 38-8, and they remain undefeated, sitting second behind the Brisbane Broncos, who also had a big win over the Bulldogs, 34-4. Which team over the weekend surprised you when watching NRLW games?
5: I was a bit surprised by the Canberra Raiders losing against the Cowboys. So the Cowboys had their first win of the season. They probably struggled. You know, they've had a few big losses, to be honest. But the Raiders were one of the teams who I thought were kind of a smoky to go really well in the competition. But the Cowboys had Abigail Roach return, and she absolutely carved up. She had 3 try assists and just a massive game. So that was a surprising one, but good to see.
1: Seems like one of the other teams that have been a big surprise has been the Titans, you know, not just from this weekend, but overall, you know, when they were talking about, you know, the Warriors, the Roosters and the Broncos, and pretty much been a 2-horse race, you know, with the Roosters and the Bronx. But the Titans seem to be the one that just, yeah, could be the real deal this year.
5: Yeah, I definitely agree with you. They've now won 4 of their last 5. So they're playing some really good footy. I like the addition of Tegan Levi, your rugby convert. She's been doing so well. She's been killing it. And then they've got, you know, the attacking strike of Jamie Chapman, who has just been running amok as well. So, yeah, they're doing outstanding. And, you know, for them to come up and beat the Warriors, who, you know, were one of the teams that people were looking to go really well this year as well, that's a big win. I'm sure they'll take a lot of confidence from that one.
0: Yeah, they've got some fast outside backs, eh? Like, they just look very athletic and are starting to play some really good footy. The only loss that they did have was against the Roosters back in round one. So keep an eye on the Titans now. The Eels, how are we going to turn things around at your club? They went down to the Knights, 32-12. They are yet to win a game. How is the vibe at training when you are turning up at the Eels training?
5: Yeah, it's been tough. It's definitely been tough. The solution
1: is key. Get you back in the side. That's the solution.
5: They might have to put me in. It might be the solution.
1: Put me in, coach.
0: Do you want me to message Georgie, the head coach? I'll say, hey, make some changes.
5: Can you
0: please? Make some changes.
1: You need some energy. You need some wise heads out there.
5: It's been hard. I think we've had a lot of challenges in terms of injuries and girls being out. We've had, I think there was 3 concussions on the weekend alone. So there's going to be more changes this upcoming weekend. But I just feel like the girls aren't playing with confidence. I think the girls look a little bit scared to kind of just play footy and overthinking things and maybe making poor decisions. And then I think that's ending up costing us a little bit. So hopefully we can turn it around because, you know, 0-5 is a very tough start to the season.
0: And just finally, I know the Tigers have had a huge win over the weekend, 32-20 over the Sharks. And, you know, Sala Tonga Tuki joins us every Friday. She wasn't on last Friday, but because they had the early kickoff on Saturday. But how has it been for you to watch the Tigers be, you know, win a few games in their start of their season?
5: Yeah, that was probably another surprising one for me personally, and I was excited for them. I called their game on the sideline last week against the Roosters, and They had a tough loss in that game. They'd previously played the Brisbane Broncos the week before. So two huge matches. I think they would have taken a lot of

0: learnings from both of those games. It was really good to see them come up with a win against the Sharkies. I feel terrible for Tiana, our girl Tiana, because it was her 50th
1: I was about
0: game.
1: to say that they spoiled the party.
0: Yeah, exactly. So slack of Sulla, but anyway, it's good to see the Tigers, finding some good form, especially after two really challenging games the 2 weeks before.
2: Awesome. Well, thank you again for joining us on Knees and Footy Mondays and giving us a wrap-up of Round 5 NRLW. And we will chat to you very shortly. And let me get on the phone to Georgie and get you in this.
1: Surely
2: to
1: you're
2: help
1: in there
2: out
1: this
2: the
1: week,
2: Eels,
1: Kaz.
2: because
1: Got
2: come
1: a good
2: on now.
1: feeling, yes.
2: Let's get this win.
0: Appreciate it, boys. Chat with you soon.
3: Hey, guys. It's Ruben Porter here, and you're listening to Knees and Footy.
2: Well, Sammy, we thought we'll get one of the great Tongans from my era, and he played for the Parramatta Eels and Penrith Panthers in the NRL, made his debut in 2009, and then after his NRL career, he went over to England and played for a few clubs over on that side, and there was a cool story where we got to connect over in England and he done the pig over the spit, but the old school Tongan way. So I want to introduce everyone here listening on Knees and Footy. We have the great Etuate Uaisele joining us here on Knees and Footy, and he's also played for the mighty Tongan team, the Matema Tonga, but he's taken some break during his work hours to join us here on Knees and Footy. So Etu, thank you for joining us, brother.
4: Thank you. Thanks for having me, guys. Appreciate it. Pretty good to be here.
1: Eto, man, it's always good to have a fellow Tongan on the show. We've had a few come on, and it's always been awesome to hear about their journey. But we'll start with where is your family from in Tonga? Where were you born in Tonga?
4: Yeah, so I was born in Mauranga, and my family's from Hawaii. I grew up on my mom's side, so I think my dad's side is from Ewa and Niwa, I think. But yeah. Grew up in Mauranga.
1: Mauranga is known for dancing and fighting. They're good dancers, good fighters. Is that true? not necessarily in that order, but
4: yeah. Look, it's got a few boys that come from Mauranga, and then pretty sure we seen a few dance before. Hey, see?
2: Yeah, I've seen it through dance, man. He's got the hips. You know, the Van Damme movie.
1: Yes.
2: It was the Tom and Van Damme.
1: Yeah, nice.
4: No.
2: Hey, so when did you come over to Sydney to pursue your NRL career?
4: Yeah, so I finished school, I think it was 2002, and I came over from, I come from NZ. I just played for, I came over and played touch footy, and I have a mascot, and some guy asked me to go and trial for St. George, and I played 20 minutes, and the guy took me out and said I made the team. So that's how I ended up here in Sydney.
1: Must have been a great 20 minutes. What did you do in that 20 minutes? Was it 10 tries in 20 minutes or something like that?
4: I think the big front rowers keep running to the front line, and they didn't realize the winger can tackle. So. Yeah, it was a good game. I had to play good because I didn't have any visa to stay on.
2: Oh,
4: so so I had like a week left on my visa. So
2: Then did you sign Dragons on a working visa?
4: Yeah, I signed with them and they gave me a bridging visa.
2: Yeah,
4: and that's why I kept me here for the preseason. And then I actually met my dad on the first time on the when I first come down here. And that's how I got my visa, my citizenship, because here I was already in Australia.
2: Did you know you came over just to play footy and you didn't realize? Yes. Did you know your dad was here and he was?
4: I knew my dad was here.
2: Yeah.
4: I just never met him till I was actually here in Australia.
2: And how did that connection, when you first met your father, how was that connection for you?
4: No, it was pretty cool, eh? Especially growing up with no dad, and to just see someone is a it's funny because they actually look like me. it was good like to actually finally see him.
2: How old were you at the time?
4: I was 17.
2: 17 years old. And from up until then, were you raised by mum?
4: I was raised by my mum in Tonga until I was 12. I went from there to my auntie and uncle in New Zealand. So I was in New Zealand, my auntie and uncle, for 5 years.
2: That's cool, man.
1: Man, yeah. what a Yeah.
2: It's like you just randomly dropped that in there. Yeah. I was like, wait.

0: So you just met your father. That's
1: It's crazy, eh?
0: And then how did you move from the Dragons to Parramatta Eels?
1: Yeah, I was a Dragon for 3 years, and my last year was I got injured a couple of times, and ran out of contract. And you know yourself, is when you're injured, is the club don't want to re-sign you. And then Para came out with just a train on, like a part-time, full-time contract, like back in the days.
0: And then I could imagine when you first went to Parramatta Eels there, so there was a large Pacific representation in the players, and the likes of Jared Hayne, Kristen Inu, Filiti Mateo, and the great Fui Moi Moi.
1: Yeah.
0: What was that like for you to be able to train and connect with guys like Fui?
1: That was pretty cool, man. Going from like Dragons, especially Dragons, back then there was hardly any Islanders there. So you're looking at probably two or three Islanders and a few Aboriginal boys. But going to Para was like eye-opening. You see all the first-grade boys, they're like Timana Tahu and that. They just make you feel welcome. I don't know. It was a different feeling when I went to the Eels with all the island boys there. So, it was pretty cool, eh?
2: Did it feel like home, like, moving from Tonga, in Malfunga and that, and you moved to New Zealand, and then you've got all your lived experience there, and then when you move to, where Parramatta is, Western Sydney, man, it's a big Pacific Island community, and then you've got people like Foy. How did that help you adjust, and feel like, man, this actually feels like home for me because I've got people that are same common ground, same beliefs, same family members?
1: I think I got along really well with them because when I first met them, they were teasing my English, so they got along really. So they mocked me straight away, and we got along really well with, especially Filetti. He pretty much, hung out with him a lot, and he showed me around Para and that, and I honestly felt like I was home, with just all the boys, the way they are, and it's just different, they know your jokes, and they don't laugh at every joke you say, and they tell you when you actually be an idiot and stuff like that. It was good.
2: Did you tease Filetti about his Tongan then? If he's going about your English, did you go, well, you speak Tongan then?
1: That's right. See, it was good. Filetti was there to help me out a lot.
0: What was your favorite memories of being at Parramatta Eels and being involved in the NRL with Parramatta?
1: I think the best moment is probably when I debut. We got to play up in Brisbane, and every year it's very special because it's on the is it the Anzac weekend?
0: Yeah, Anzac, the Anzac game. Yeah.
1: Yeah. So I remember that every year because. And it's like 40,000 people playing up in Brisbane. Like, it's the best.
2: How was that moment for yourself when you're thinking, like, man, I'm again, boy from Malfunga. Now I'm playing in front of 40,000 people. Like, how do you handle that? And what are your thoughts? Like, even after it's all done and dusted, you go, wow, this is pretty special from where you started to where you are now.
1: Oh man, it was pretty big, eh? I think what helped me was I played World Cup before debut. I sort of went in there thinking it's just another World Cup game because it was a lot of people at the World Cup when I was playing, so that helped me. But man, when you ran out and seeing all the people there and every run you do, you can't even hear the players because everyone goes off. It's the best thing. It's probably from a kid coming from Tonga and finally make NRL was pretty massive.
0: You mentioned you represented Tonga before you made your NRL debut. What was that like, being born in Tonga, but then being able to represent the Matema Tonga as it was named the Matema Tonga when you played?
1: It's even now talking about it, you get goosebumps. Singing the anthem, all I think about is when actually the anthem is like me and Tonga, like growing up. If that's fishing or picking up firewood at home, that sort of stuff come into my mind and just makes you grateful for the opportunity and everything you go through to actually play in a World Cup.
0: When we moved to UK, the thing I loved about you was that you felt, I felt like I was home every time we got to, we come together. So yeah. To put it, paint the picture, few clubs would have imports from different areas around, you know, New Zealand, Australia, and every now and then we'd have a gathering with all the Pacific Islanders and would invite, you know, others around the community to come in and share a meal together. One of our first ones was at Anthony Tupou's house in the backyard. Yeah. And I remember you and Hame done the pig for us over the the fire, and you stood there. It was cold. It was raining. And he stood there, no shoes, and just for 3 hours spinning the pig over the fire.
1: Yeah.
0: With your culture, is that something that you're proud of, to be able to take what you learned throughout your upbringing, but also take it to the other side of the world in the UK and share part of your culture, but also bring people together?
1: Yeah. I'm pretty big at that, eh? Especially cooking food for the boys. I'm massive in that. Even now, I still bring the boys around and cook a feed for them. I've done a lot of the umu and cookie pig over the UK, and it's so good, especially we all far away from our families in New Zealand, in Australia, and around the world, and us away, that was our families, pretty much our families. And I wanted you guys, you know, to feel welcome, you know, like this is how we cook our food. And I remember a few people saying, you know, get the, we should do the get the murder thing, and I said it's not about the murder, you know, turning, like it's about if I'm cooking for you guys, like it feels more than to me than the murder cooking itself. So for me to cook the food and serve it for you guys, it makes me happy. And that's what it was for 3 years when we were there, and it was good to have Ali and, you know, all the other older boys there, and showing us how it's you know, how we're connected there in UK, and that's I think that's what's big about us Islanders, the cultures. It's so tight.
2: Such a good point you bring up, eh? Like it's not just about making it easy and to cook it and just to cook it and eat fast straight away. Like the conversations that happen here, that happen around when you're tunu buaka, you know, like some of the laughter, you know, you just get together. That's 3 hours that it's going. Like some funny memories when you do that. Like in Japan, we had our Tongan boys over there. They ordered the pig off Amazon. It came in this thing, and then they and you know, same thing, winter, and they're just doing it over, and all the Japanese boys are like, oh wow, that's how you cook the pig. It was pretty cool to you know, hear you talk about the story. But where did you source the pig on? You know, you're not from the UK, but like, where did you source the pig?
0: All
2: where did
0: the
2: you
0: connections,
2: or like the cutting the half, you know, the barrel drum, you know, cutting that in half to be able to get everything. So where did you get all your stuff from to be able to cook it?
1: Yeah, no, it was good because there was a few Tongan boys there was already living in UK, play rugby union. So they just connected me to the farm, and I went there and ordered the pigs, and I just used their equipment. So that's And if we didn't have any the equipment, we'll just do the pig and that on the concrete or whatever, but just make sure it's covered.
2: Hey, and can I ask you, you know, when the pole that you put through the pig, like what was it leaning on? Because some of the, I'll say, Tongan ingenuity around, you know, is it going to be a seat where it leans on? I've seen it sat on a forklift. I've seen it jammed between the fence. Like, what did you use to be able to, like, you know, hold the pole on the other end so you can just turn it?
1: No, that's a good one. Yeah, I actually used the pallet.
2: Yeah. Oh, yeah.
1: The pallet's got different levels.
2: Yeah.
1: And then I used the chair. So the chair's all right. And then you can move the chair if you need to.
0: That's the best. I remember you using the pallet, and you're like, when it was cooking too fast, you'll go up a level.
2: When you saw that, when you saw, like, what's going on here?
0: But the thing I loved about it was that at that time I got to sit out there and connect with the boys, and it's you probably don't realize it, but the impact you had on the next generations or the next players that come through. Yeah, we got to continue that tradition, and we got to continue that connection of, you know, when Jesse came over and Junior Moores was there and Peter Matautia, we'd done the exact same thing. Kalepi Tanganoa as well, where we would all come together and do exactly what you done.
1: Wow.
0: So that ripple effect, you made that impact, and you know, I just want to say a big thank you, because what you've done there was show us and lead us on how to express our culture, but also connect with other Pacific Islanders on the other side of the world.
1: Wow, that's amazing, man. Honestly, like, hearing that is, you know, and that's why I do it. Because if it helps you guys, helps the other young generation come through, like, we've done a job.
0: Mm.
1: You know, it's probably the same as raising your kids.
0: Yeah.
1: You know, we've probably seen

0: what is it, families, and we look at it and we choose what the right way for our kids. You know what I mean? Because there is a good way and there is a hard way of growing up, and we just choose the right way. And just to hear that is exactly what I wanted.
1: Yeah,
0: it's just passing it on, and you make those boys feel comfortable, feel like they're home, and like it's crazy. It's mad. Thank you. I actually love that.
1: I do mean every word. And yeah, 41 years old now. Are you still playing? You still playing footy?
0: Yeah. Look, I didn't play last year, and this year, I the boys, if they need a numbers, I'll jump in and out. I'll just play reserve guard, and it's funny. I'm playing kids that are like 25 years younger than me. You know?
1: How's the body? The body's looking good.
0: Yeah, tell you what, I'm sore for 2 weeks, and hopefully I play every 2 weeks, I think.
2: Do you tell the boys your age, or do you still say you're 30?
0: I think only a few boys there knows my age, and they don't realize it until someone run in straight. They don't know who I am, because I've never played for a couple of years, and I feel sorry for some of these young kids run straight, and like, why would you run straight? You know, like, and then I just told these young kids, like, even the young boys come through the system, like I said, boys, don't run straight, because you will meet someone that is going to hit you hard. Like, don't listen to your coaches. Use your footwork. you got to play smarter. It's good to be back playing and just help out the club if they need me to play.
1: And whereabouts in Australia are you right now?
0: So it's Albury Wodonga.
1: So that's so it's in the country?
0: Yes, in the country, yeah. So we're not far away from Wagga.
1: So how far away is that from Sydney, like a drive?
0: It's like 5.5, 6 hours.
1: Oh. 5.5, 6 hour drive from Sydney. Man, what's it like being born in Tonga and now living in the country of New South Wales?
0: It's all right. It's pretty good. It's not too busy. I think after leaving in the UK, I come back to Sydney and I'm like, wow, I can't believe I actually live in Sydney, because it's just busy, you know, like in the UK it was so calm and it's not as busy. And I settle here now. It's good for the school.
1: Mm.
0: Not many islanders here. There's only a few Tongan families here, and living here, it's great.
1: That's cool. Before we let you go, we've got the upcoming Rugby League World Cup at the end of the year. You know, obviously, Tonga's going to be a dark horse in this World Cup. I think there'll be plenty of nations that will be quite strong. But you playing 9 games for the Tongan team and being able to see them develop to the power horse that they are now.
2: Power horse. I like that. Power horse. Let's leave that one. That was unintentional. I like it. So, yeah, we're going to leave that.
1: I meant that. But what are your... How do you feel of how proud to be Tongan and, you know, the growth of when you first started playing for Tonga to where they are now?
0: Man, it's crazy, eh? When we played, we'll probably get like 2 or 3 NRL players. And now it's actually, you got to make the team now, you know? We're not asking for players, so that's the difference. We always have a few boys coming back and playing for us, even though they make Australia and New Zealand. But to see Tonga where they are now is, it's just like another New Zealand side now, you know, even Australia.
1: Last question from me. Out of all the food that you've cooked, what's your favourite Tongan dish?
0: Wow, this one's a good one. I think my favourite one is probably the lusipi.
2: Everyone's lusipi.
1: Yeah.
2: Wash it down with some otai. Yes.
0: Yeah.
2: How good.
1: All right, Etu. Nah, appreciate your time, man. And I just want to say again, big thank you. I know you're one of the trailblazers in our era. And yeah, I've always known you as that person of connection, love and happiness and joy. And you've always shined your light. So keep doing you, brother. And it's good to see you doing well as well.
0: Yeah. Thanks, guys.
3: Give me 3 answers for this one.
1: Oh, man, I want to give another shout-out to Etu. He's just a great human
2: being.
1: What
2: a character.
1: And I love having him here on Nijin Footy.
2: He gives me Sione Katoa vibes from the Sharkies.
1: You know what, actually,
2: the Tongan fisherman.
1: I wrote here, reporting live from the

0: UK/Sione Katoa.
1: See, he has those same vibes, eh?
0: Yeah.
1: Ah, love it, man. You need more people like that in the game, more characters and beautiful stories. So I appreciate you, bro. Malo apito.
0: And what are we doing here, Sammy?
1: We are going to Give Me Three, and Give Me Three is our personal version of categories where we take turns every week coming up with a new category. And the other host will just ask me, give me three for that category. And I've got to come up with the answer or you. And the score is, oh, man, I'm sick of seeing your name in the winners list. You talk about winning's a habit and losing a habit. That's us on this show. That's
0: I'm winning
1: clear.
0: 29.
1: That is
0: Sammy's
1: very clear.
0: On 22.5. And this week I'll be asking him the give me three question. And the winner at the end of the year.
1: This is the jersey one.
0: Yeah.
1: Okay.
0: So
1: sweet as.
0: Easy one, mate. Easy. Right. And I know it's easy because you watch the game. Now, give me the Roosters. They won last Thursday, 82 points to 12.
1: Yes.
0: There were 14 tries scored, and a number of them were Nijan.
1: Yep.
0: Give me three Nijan Roosters players who scored in their game.
1: Demolition.
0: 82 points to 12 against the Cowboys Thursday.
1: Mark was definitely one of them.
0: Yep. How many did he score?
1: He scored three. He scored three.
0: Knew you'd get that one. Okay. That's an easy one, Mark.
1: Samuela Walker. Sammy Walker. Nah, jokes. He scored the last one. I remember that one. But
0: mate, Cody Ramsey scored the last one.
1: Oh, did he?
0: Yep.
1: That's why he kicked it over. Yeah, that's right. Yep. Kicked it over the top. I want to say Big Bobby Toya.
0: Yep, Robert Toya.
1: Bobby Toya.
0: Yeah, that's,
1: he scored.
0: That's two. One more.
1: One more here. Who else is there?
0: Come on, bro. I've got a flight to catch.
1: I'm going to go Nafahu White.
0: Nafahu White. I knew you were going to go Nafahu White.
1: And that's incorrect?
0: That's incorrect.
1: Spencer.
0: That's incorrect too.
1: Really? So the big boys set the platform and they didn't get any chocolates.
0: Well, the other big boy, Celeste Fuketi.
1: Oh, did he get it?
0: He got one. And the other one was Tommy Talau.
1: Tommy Talau, who was on the wing instead of Nella.
0: Yes.
1: That's right. I'll take two.
0: Take two.
1: That'll take me 40. I mean, take me to 40 points. Yep, absolutely. 24 and a half. That takes me to 29. It'll be my turn next week, but that is our time up for Nijan Footy Mondays. Make sure you tell your footy loving friends about Nijan Footy. Find it wherever you get your podcasts or on the ABC Pacific website. And because it's Cook Island Language Week, ka kite.
0: Ka kite. We'll see you on Friday. This show was produced on the lands of the Gadigal people of the Eora Nation.
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0: ABC News with Melanie Scott. Victoria has introduced Australia's first mandated housing orders for poultry farms in response to the spread of H5 bird flu. People with more than 50 birds will now be required to keep them inside. Victoria has recorded 47 cases of the deadly H5 strain, although authorities say no cases have been detected in the state's poultry stock. Agriculture Minister Michaela Settle says the government hopes the measure will prevent the spread of the disease.
1: We're working proactively to make sure that eggs and poultry are protected and that Victorians can continue to afford and find them on the shelves.
0: Thai police say a student shot several people at a high school outside of Bangkok, killing three teachers and three students while wounding several others. Twi Ong Fitzpatrick reports.
2: Police say the gunman killed his grandparents at their home before opening fire at a secondary school in Nonthaburi province, northwest of Bangkok, just after 10 in the morning. Video from the scene shows staff rushing students out of the classrooms and police trying to find the gunman. According to police, the gunman was a 14-year-old student at the school who opened fire on teachers and pupils before taking his own life.

0: Prime Minister Anutin Chanvirigun has offered his condolences and says he's ordered officials to take care of the victims.
1: Russia is systematically seizing tens of thousands of homes across four regions of Ukraine that it has illegally annexed during its full-scale invasion. The BBC's Olga Robinson reports.
2: Using official documents, we identified more than 34,000 homes which are in the process of being seized. Many of them belong to Ukrainians who have fled the fighting. The practice has been endorsed by the Russian President Vladimir Putin, who signed a law formalizing the scheme late last year. To try to get their property back, Ukrainians are required to obtain a Russian passport and to return to occupied Ukraine in person to prove their ownership within 30 days. Ukrainians we spoke to said this was neither safe nor possible. The Russian government said the scheme managed properties whose owners could not be identified or contacted while providing compensation should lawful owners come forward.
1: The first complainant in the indecent assault trial of Alan Jones has finished being cross-examined. Court reporter Jamie McKinnell has more.
3: The man known as Complainant Jay is the first of six male complainants who will be called throughout what's likely to be a lengthy trial. The judge heard he met Alan Jones as a promising teenage athlete, and he gave evidence of multiple alleged indecent assaults, including kisses and touching by Mr. Jones at the broadcaster's apartment and a Fitzroy Falls farm. Under cross-examination, he was repeatedly accused of fabricating his story by the defence team, which he denied. He agreed there have been some differences between his statement to police and evidence in court, but he said it's the truth and he's been doing his best to recall things that happened decades ago. Mr. Jones has pleaded not guilty to 22 charges.
1: Temporary migrants applying for protection would have their work rights revoked once their claims have been rejected under Labor's looming overhaul of the immigration system. Here's National Affairs correspondent Jane Norman.
4: The Home Affairs Minister is finalising a suite of measures to clamp down on temporary visas and reduce the number of overseas arrivals. Labor's worried about the number of visa holders making claims for protection to stay and work in Australia for as long as possible. About 1,600 onshore asylum claims are being made each month, and while 90% of them are rejected, applicants can appeal the ruling in what's typically a years-long process. Cabinet is now considering revoking a visa holder's work rights once their protection claims have been rejected to encourage them to leave. Tony Burke was due to unveil his migration package this week but postponed the announcement at the last minute.
1: Defence Minister Richard Marles says Australia and the Philippines have made really good progress on a defence cooperation agreement. Talks on the agreement have continued in Darwin, where the Philippines has been one of 21 nations taking part in the Air Force's Operation Pitch Black. Speaking alongside Filipino National Defence Secretary Gilbert Teodoro, Mr. Marles says he's hopeful an agreement can be signed off by the end of the year.
5: We do think that this is an arrangement which will help transform the relationship between our two countries, which will speak to our commitment to each other, but which will also speak to the very significant defence cooperation that we have.
1: ABC News.
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9: Talking sporting excellence, nothing better than our Tasmanian cyclists who have been performing extraordinarily well through the Commonwealth Games. And we were talking to... I can't find it now. Oh, that's right. Fabian Felicity... I've gone mad. Felicity Wilson... Huffington is one of the two cyclists who has won some golds for Australia at the Commonwealth Games. And for, her mum, Caroline, spoke with Tracy Strong on the Drive show yesterday after her first success with a gold medal on Friday. And this is what she had to say.
10: You described it as being proud, super proud. I am incredibly proud. Her dad, Scott, Sarah, her older sister, we're just thrilled for Felicity. I'm not sure whether proud adequately describes how we're currently feeling for Fliss. We are in awe of what she achieved with her teammates last night. We're excited, we're thrilled for Fliss.
11: Can you tell us a little bit about the race for those who didn't see it?
10: Well, there was always the first race. We had the qualifying race, so that was step one. So it's a two-step process. Step one was getting through to the final, which she obviously did with her teammates, so making that gold medal, I suppose, race. So that in itself was, I suppose, a moment of nerves and pacing and so forth. So they did that. And we did that with friends and family at a local establishment in Hobart. And then at 2 a.m, we had a repeat performance where we gathered around the TV. Just Scott and I, and Sarah was doing so at her house. And there was a fair bit of cheering and, you know, go, go, go. And obviously the excitement was obvious after they finished and we had the success of the gold medal.
11: Wow. And what did it feel like to see her being given the gold medal?
10: Oh, you just have so many emotions. Watching the joy on Felicity's face along with her teammates, there's no doubt there's relief because they put so much pressure on themselves to perform. I don't think anyone goes into a race, regardless of what sport we're talking about, to come second. They go in there to win. And to see the pure bliss and relief and excitement for all those girls and to watch your daughter sing the national anthem, I mean, that's unbelievable. And I think Fliss herself was a little emotional when I watched her. Fortunately, she knew the words. I was proud of that. I could see that she knew the words, so that was a sigh of relief. But as I said, look, it's just amazingly special.
11: Caroline, you're a vice principal, aren't you? Do you make sure that the kids know the national anthem at school?
10: We do sing the national anthem at school. We have assemblies on a regular basis, and that is part of our lineup. So we do sing the national anthem. It's important that we celebrate who we are. Really believe in that.
11: Mm. Tell us about the training that Felicity does, because one of the things that has been in the news throughout the day, it's been the best little clip. She talks about how she dodges wallabies and it's really cold, but she gets out there and, you know, grits and bears it because she loves her sport. Tell us about the hard work that goes into it.
10: I think that goes for any sport. Sport's not glamorous when you look at the hard work that athletes, I suppose, devote to what they do. But in the case of cycling, she spends hours upon hours on that bike. She's a road cyclist. So when I talk about hours, it wouldn't be uncommon for Fleece to ride 4 or 5 hours a day.
11: Wow.
10: At the moment, she's living in Europe, so she's actually living in Spain, and it's been incredibly hot. So we're talking about riding in 40-degree conditions. But in Tasmania, Felicity's description of riding at 6 a.m. and navigating wallabies or other wildlife, it's so true. So you have the extremes in terms of the weather conditions that you have to just go out and face every day. And I might also add the challenges of navigating around some pretty average drivers out there in that space too.
11: Right.
10: That's just what it takes to be, I suppose, a cyclist in terms of achieving and doing what you need to do. And there's also the work that you have within gyms. It's just not outside. And then she's on the velodrome, so you've got to look at that type of training as well. So it's enormously diverse and it's all very hard and, you know, it takes a lot of commitment and perseverance without question.
11: Caroline, I was interested to read that it was only 5 years ago that Felicity jumped on the bike. What was the trigger?
10: She talks about this in terms of COVID being the reason why she had to stop playing sport. Hockey was a sport at the time. And just to keep fit, during her break times when she was studying at home, jumped on a bike just as an opportunity to get out. And then her father spotted an ID talent from the Tasmanian Institute of Sport, and she gave it a crack. And that's where she learnt, or that's where she was introduced to the world of cycling. And the opportunities have just flowed from there because they saw something in Fliss and she's grabbed it with both hands.
9: That was Caroline Wilson-Heffenden talking to Tracy Strong on Drive on Friday, mum to Felicity Wilson-Heffenden, one of the two Tasmanian cyclists who are performing fantastically at the Commonwealth Games. We're going to talk to Matt Gilmore, who's the head coach of the Tasmanian Institute of Sport, cycling coach. Good morning, Matt.
12: Hi, Andy.
9: All good. How are you? How's your morning?
12: Yeah, very good. It's a beautiful day up here.
9: Now, you said to me you're doing a bit of scouting today. What's that about?
12: Yeah, we've got the Tasmanian Junior Road Championships on, so it's always a great opportunity just to come and see our next crop of talent and see them in a competition setting.
9: So let's get down to the res then and talk about what happened last night. Now, Georgia Baker from Launceston and Felicity Wilson-Heffenden, who's from the Huon Valley. Now, Felicity was disqualified last night. Can you explain, in layman's terms, what happened?
12: Yeah, so Flick was disqualified, and unfortunately it was due to having tape on her shoulder. The tape on her shoulder was there because she actually got a separated shoulder, so it's an injury. But the rule is, a good few years ago now, they were taping their shoulders to make themselves more aerodynamic. So it became a rule. But unfortunately, Felicity got picked up last night. I've been around cycling for a very long time, and it's probably the first time I've ever heard of it being applied. So super disappointing for Flick, particularly, she was in a bronze medal write-off or qualified for the write-off, so not being able to do that would be super disappointing.
9: It is extraordinarily. People must have just been pulling their hair out, because it just seems like such an erroneous thing to disqualify somebody for.
12: It's borderline ridiculous. Just a shame. But unfortunately, sometimes the commissaires do go by the letter of the law. It is a rule, but it's how it's applied sometimes.
9: Okay, well, let's look up, not down, and celebrate that success. I mean, Felicity did brilliantly well, getting the first gold medal on Friday night. That was in the combined, wasn't it?
12: Yeah, in the team's pursuit, and Flick played a massive role in that win. She spent the last four laps on the front, closed the deficit, and then put another 2 seconds onto the New Zealanders, which was a fantastic ride. It was great to see George Baker also come in for the final, and she played a significant role as well. Being just in front of Felicity, which is never an easy thing.
9: Mm. And Georgia Baker has got quite an accolade now. So she's in this incredibly rarefied group of people that have won 5 Commonwealth Games golds with the likes of Anna Mears, and because competing in Birmingham and now in Glasgow. But Georgia's got 2 more events that could increase her gold medal haul.
12: Yeah, definitely. I mean, she is such a versatile athlete. In Birmingham, she actually won the road race as well. But she's got two more chances in Glasgow, and that's the elimination race, where I'd put her as a favourite. And then in the points race, she'll be very competitive in that as well.
9: Mm. So that could easily exceed 5 Commonwealth Games golds. And overall, exceeded your expectations, this Commonwealth Games? What's your takeaway from it, Matt?
12: Look, it's where Australia should be as a cycling nation. We have had a few lacklustre years, It's a combination of really good experience and we've got a really young crop coming through as well. It's almost like George is passing the baton to Felicity in some sense. She's been around for at least 10, 15 years and Felicity's just burst onto the scene. So we've got exciting times ahead.
9: Yeah, it's great, isn't it? And so the event you're at today, where's that and what's the event?
12: It's the state junior road championships, and I'm out at Meander Valley, of all places.
9: Fantastic! And is it a really popular sport? A lot of young people taking it up. Are you finding that? And then certainly with stories like we're getting from the Commonwealth Games with Georgia and Felicity, that can only add to the popularity.
12: Yeah, absolutely. I mean, if you talk to those girls as well, that's how they got into the sport. Mm. I know Georgia. Way back was, Amy Kuehr was riding on the world stage at that time, and she looked up to her. And the numbers in Tassie haven't been big, but we've got some seriously talented athletes down here, and they're well resourced. We've got terrific roads to train on. It's sort of a breeding ground for good cyclists.
9: Fantastic. Hey, thank you for taking time to talk to us, Matt. And
12: thank you.
9: Appreciate that. And be interested to talk to you in the future and follow some of our cyclists as they progress through to hopefully achieve great things like Georgia and Felicity.
13: Thanks, Andy.
9: There you go. That's Matt Gilmore, cycling coach, head coach of the Tasmanian Institute of Sport. And just fantastic performances from both Georgia and Felicity in the Commonwealth Games.

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2: 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Today, the lost tapes of a forgotten goalkeeping hero, rediscovered after 20 years.
3: I can do it. It'll do chat about me then. Stop this tape a minute. Watch this. It's only on 5 minutes. You got enough on the tape?
2: That's Manchester United goalkeeper Les Sealy.

0: It's 1994, and he's recording a memoir.
1: Well, my career has always been... I mean, from the day I started, I've been lucky.
0: A footballer deciding to talk about his career probably doesn't sound all that remarkable. After all, the David Beckham documentary series is flying high in the Netflix charts. But the stories from these cassettes have never seen the light of day. They were boxed up and put in a friend's attic after no takers for Les's story were found. Les died in 2001, and 20 years later, we've been given the tapes by his family to play for you.
1: I started playing golf for my wife's uncle's team.
0: Les picks up the story in April 1991. He was Manchester United's goalie, playing under Alex Ferguson. He'd helped Ferguson to his first trophy as United manager in the summer of 1990.
2: After Saturday's uncultured but raw excitement, a surprise even before the start of the replay, Les Seeley preferred to Scotland's World Cup keeper Jim Leighton in the United goal.
0: Excelling in goal as they beat Crystal Palace in the FA Cup final at Wembley. And almost a year later, he was back at the home of English football, this time in the League Cup final against second division side Sheffield Wednesday. But things didn't go to plan. And just a warning, Les's descriptions get a bit graphic here.
1: A fella called Williams come through the middle and the ball was sort of slanted across the 18-yard box. And he's just got a flick in with a shot as I've gone into him. And the ball's gone wide. And I never realised I'd done anything until I looked at my knee. I mean, he was open. He had cut right, sliced right through to the bone. And you could actually see the workings of my knee inside the skin. I knew that there was only 12 minutes left because there's a big clock, and about if I could stand up and play, they always leave us with 11 men on the field. We weren't playing particularly well that day. I wasn't incapacitated, and there wasn't reserve goalkeepers. Probably if I'd have known what was going to happen to me afterwards, then I'd have come straight off and gone straight to hospital.
0: To add insult to Les's injury, United lost the final 1-0. The mood in the changing room was tense, and the adrenaline had worn off. Les was in agony.
1: There was no anaesthetic, and he put 5 stitches into my knee, on the top of my knee, and pulled it together. And I remember I said to him, "Be careful, Doc," and he said to me, "You've done your job, Les, now let me do mine." And then we got on the coach to go to the airport to get the plane back to Manchester. On the coach journey, I had a pair of grey trousers and grey slacks, but obviously trousers are quite loose at the knee. And my left knee, which the one was cut, got tighter and tighter, and I could feel the trouser getting tighter, and it felt there was no movement in the trouser in my knee. I knew my knee was swelling. Once I got into the airport, there was a delay on the plane. I couldn't walk anymore, and I just had to sit down. I had to lay down. So I laid down on the flooring in the departure lounge, and they called an ambulance.
0: Les was rushed into surgery.
1: I woke up about 2:30 in the morning, and the surgeon was still there. And I was half groggy. I couldn't remember, but I always remember him saying, who's a lucky boy then? He said, what had happened? He said, there was bacteria in the air, obviously. He said, but you'd been stitched up with dirt inside the knee. Pus had formed in the joint. And he said that it was an advanced state of turning to blood poisoning. And with the possibility of getting on the plane, the operation would have been put back 5-6 hours. And he said, quite possibly you'd have had blood poisoning, which meant laying on your back for a number of months with a drip in your arm, or if there was a definite possibility that it could have killed me.
0: United were due to play another cup final, the aptly named European Cup Winners' Final, against Barcelona, and it was in just 5 weeks' time.
1: The problem was that I had a European Cup Winners' Cup final, and he said, when's the game? So I said, in about a month's time, he says, you're lucky to be alive and have your leg in one piece. You've got no chance. That was his words. He said, you've got absolutely no chance. He said, you're lucky to still have two legs.
0: Alex Ferguson wanted Les to play, and his relationship with United's other goalkeeping options was strained.
1: Jim Leighton couldn't possibly play because at that time, Jim Leighton was not even on speaking terms with the manager.
0: And remarkably, on the eve of the match, Les and his dodgy knee went out to train with his teammates.
1: And the first time I actually handled a ball, as I say, in anger on a football pitch and no training at all, really, was when we played the game at Feyenoord Stadium. and I was 50% fit. And actually, I mean, I think the gods of... I mean, the only shot I had was Koeman's free kick from 35 yards. Which I would have saved with my nose if I'd have been fit. But I just couldn't get across the goal.
0: The Koeman Les is referring to is Ronald Koeman, one of the best players in the world at the time. Koeman may have scored.
1: We won 2-1. Mark Hughes put us 2 up. And I knew that if we let another goal in and we'd end up drawing or losing the game eventually, that I would definitely have got the blame for it. Once the whistle went, it was sheer relief. They don't enjoy it, especially the state I was in. I mean, I was not in a right state at the end of the game.
0: United were triumphant. They'd won their first European trophy since 1968.
1: Then I got to go for me. I was chosen to go for the urine test. And by that time, I had the bandages removed because I played the game in a big bandage. Koeman and Salinas were the two people in there. And, of course, my knee was completely bald from halfway down my shin to above me, halfway up my thigh. All you could see were, like, 5 stitches holding this skin together, which had been stretched because of the game and was, like, loose. The total look of amazement from Koeman. Koeman could speak quite good English, and he just said to me, well, Les, I don't know how you played with it.
0: Les's knee would plague him for the rest of his career. His fleeting time at the top of world football was coming to an end. He tried all sorts to fix it, even taking some unusual advice from teammate and Manchester United captain Brian Robson.
1: I've tried all the medical people and I've been back to the hospital a few times and it hadn't cleared up. And I've seen a fella called Dr. King at London Hospital, who was the biggest man in sports injuries, and he said, I can't find nothing wrong with it. He said, I don't know why the swelling's still there. And I remember Robson going to see one of these faith healers. So I rang Robson up and he gave me the phone number. Brian Robson gave me the phone number. He said, go and see her. Now, Robson swears blind that he had a small airline fracture on his shin bone. And she put her hands on his shin. And he had an x-ray the following day. And the fracture had gone. And I laid on a settee and she touched my knee. I mean, it was really swelled up. She touched my knee and it was like a red hot iron. Like touching it and it was like scorching. Her fingers weren't moving.
0: Whether he believed in the abilities of the faith healer to fix his knee or not, by 1994, the year that these cassettes were recorded, Les had slipped to third choice at Manchester United and he was nearing the end of his career. He reflected on life as a goalkeeper.
1: How would you explain a goalkeeper? A goalkeeper is a madman trying to be sane.
0: Les Seeley died of a heart attack on the 19th of August 2001, aged just 43. His life story is the focus of the book On Days Like These by Tim Rich. This Sporting Witness podcast was presented by me, Matt Pinters.
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9: We begin this broadcast by acknowledging the traditional custodians of the land on which this match will be played today and pay our respects to their elders past, present and emerging. 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

0: Yama, it's Connor Watson from the Sydney Roosters here. I'm a proud Gamilaroi man, and being of Indigenous heritage means so much to me. 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
1: The hammer's away over the 40, the 30, he gets to the 20, it's hammer time! 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
2: Shares it with Mitchell, to Johnston who strolls in. 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
0: Rugby league has long been a place where Indigenous players can show their unique gifts on the footy field.
1: Got the pass.

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2: Greg Inglis, Jonathan Thurston, Latrell Mitchell and Josh Adokar are just some of the more recent players that come to my mind.
0: Thanks, Bob. Appreciate love, Bob. Peter Adokar. Oh, he's back to Fox. He's got a double in the corner.
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4: It's Indigenous Round, celebrating the unique relationship between Aboriginal and Torres Strait Islander peoples and rugby league.
0: And a very pleasant Friday evening to you from the boardroom in Sydney. Welcome to NRL Friday. As you've just heard, Indigenous Round continues. Sitting with two-time premiership winner Luke Lewis, the Daily and Sunday Telegraph's Michael Carayannis. I'm Andrew Moore, and it's great to be with you for what should be a sensational game at Mount Smart Stadium in Auckland. The Warriors hosting Penrith. It's third against first. Now, you may have noticed John Gibbs is not here. And you may have heard on NRL Monday, or read through the week, that Gibbsy will likely be off for a while, having been diagnosed with Hodgkin lymphoma. And I was speaking with Gibbsy this afternoon on the way into work, and he's doing well. He's learning more about his treatment. He needs another biopsy next week, and then the treatment will begin in a couple of weeks, and it looks like for 6 months. But the prognosis is encouraging, the outlook is positive, and Jonty is well and truly up for the fight. In fact, he did say to me, "How's this for a morsel? Alfiano Camporeira, the Warriors winger, 66 tries in 66 career games." So thank you, Gibbsy. And he has been inundated with messages and wanted me to thank you for the overwhelming support that he's rightly been receiving. We miss you, Jonty. The team news for Warriors and Penrith. For the Warriors, halfback Tamati Martin is out, and a reprieve for Luke Metcalf. It'll be only his third NRL game of the year. He's been captain of the New South Wales Cup team, Luke Metcalf. So he'll be playing halfback in jersey number 18. And replacing him on the Warriors bench will be Adam Pompey in jersey number 23. Pompey had been dropped with Leke Halasima playing in the centres alongside Ali Leotower. So for Penrith, a similar change. Jack Cogger is out because his partner's having a bub in Sydney. And getting the start will be Perth Bears-bound Jack Cole playing at 5'8". Jack Cole in jersey 18. And Luron Patea comes onto the Penrith bench in jersey number 21. So Tamati Martin out for the Warriors. Luke Metcalf in. And on their bench you can add Adam Pompey. For Penrith, 5'8", Jack Cogger is out. Jack Cole to start. And replacing him on the bench, Luron Patea. The referee will be Jared Sutton with Ashley Klein in the bunker. It's currently 10 degrees in Auckland, down to about 8 by the end of the game. It's another sellout too at Mount Smart Stadium. In the New South Wales Cup, the Warriors have beaten Penrith rather handily in the end. Warriors 36 defeated Penrith 24 in the New South Wales Cup. This is a massive game, and then at 8 o'clock, the big games continue with the high-flying Sydney Roosters taking on the much-improved Canterbury Bankstown Bulldogs at the Sydney Football Stadium, and on the call, Glenn Lauder, Dean Halitau and Bridget Murphy. And we thank ABC Newcastle for releasing Bridget to us, who did an outstanding job updating the NRLW Magic Round last weekend in Wagga Wagga. Your text messages are welcome before kickoff on 0467 920222. That's 0467 920222. And we'll take a look at last night's win for North Queensland over Gold Coast and look ahead to what awaits across the weekend. All right, let's go. We missed him last Sunday when he was Butcher's Hook, but he's back and raring. Luke Lewis, good to see you, mate.
5: Yeah, g'day, boys. Great to be here. A little bit sad, obviously, our little mate Jonty not here, and he knows how much we love him, and I know he's got a bit of a fight on his hands, but we're all beside him, and I know he's going to beat it. So I hope he's doing well. We're going to miss him. And I know everyone out there is going to miss him, because I had about 500,000 people asking for his number and asking if I could send a message. So, Jonty, we're all thinking of your brother. We love you and we miss you. But I can't wait to see how this weekend's going to unfold. I did miss a bit of rugby league last week. Obviously not seeing you on Saturday, which is sad. And then you get to turn up on Sunday.
0: That's right. Yeah, that's right. We were with the travelling Wilburys on Saturday. And then
5: I just come down

0: a bit of a fluey, chesty cough, but I'm feeling pretty good now and looking forward to tonight. We've got two cracking games. Obviously, Penrith up against the Warriors, and the next game's a pretty awesome game as well with the Roosters up against the Bulldogs. So all the games are going to be very exciting come this next 6 weeks, Andrew, and I can't wait.
1: Yeah, it's the business end, isn't it? We've made the turn. We're on the home straight. 5 weeks left. Do you feel that as a player when you're a team in contention?
0: Well, now you do, because now you start to see the light. Like, it's a bit like us, right? We love the game. We love Origin. You get to Origin, you sort of get through a bit of a flat patch there for probably 2 or 3 weeks, and you go, oh, you've had these massive games. But this time of year as a player, and even at what we're doing, we're lucky enough to do this great job, you can see the light, you can see the big games coming, you start to see how the ladder's going to unfold. Now, what a team's going to do and how's it going to sort of finish in the top four and the bottom eight. But, yeah, look, as a player, you start to get really excited now. So I'm super excited. Obviously, my two favourite teams, Penrith, are going well and the Sharks are flying. So at the moment, it's looking pretty good and the light's at the end of the tunnel. I can't wait for these ones.
1: Well, it never stops for rugby league's number one rider, and that is Michael Carayannis, who has... answered the call. He was actually supposed to be at the SFS later tonight, but with Gibbsy out of action, here he is with us. Hello, Michael Carayannis.
2: Yeah, hello, Andrew. Hello, Louis. Just want to echo both your sentiments around Jonty. You know, obviously a legend of a bloke and a guy that I grew up listening to. Never watched him play, but grew up every night listening to him, and to be able to work with him the last few years and get to know him on a personal level has been an absolute honour. So he'll be missed, but as Louis said, I can't imagine what his phone was like, Jonty, because I had people of all aspects in the game asking for his number, and I'm sure they've all reached out to him.
1: I've also been receipt of heaps of emails from listeners and colleagues actually right around the ABC network that I'll be passing on to Gibbsy as well. But he's in good hands with his wife, Julianne, and his daughter, Georgie, and her beautiful little son, little Yashi, and also Vinny, his son. So he's in very, very capable hands. My worry is, Michael, as we battle through, whether it's this weekend or the next however many weeks, Louis doesn't have his favourite boy to pick on now.
0: I did ask him.
1: What does that mean for us?
2: What does it mean? I've worked plenty with Louis. We're sweet.
0: And I did ask Gibbs, if he does get a little bit bored, give me a bell.
1: You'll pop over.
0: I'll come over and annoy him.
2: I did set Jonty a challenge, and I'm a bit disappointed in him.
1: Oh, yes?
2: I said, I need a morsel a week from you, and he's gone straight to you.
1: Yeah.
0: Why would he go to you? He works more with me.
1: Did you speak with him today?
2: Not today.
1: No. Well, I did, see, on the way to covering the footy.
2: Okay.
1: Well, but I get
2: you better have one for tomorrow's game for me.
1: Well, I think he's going to kind of chill this weekend.
2: Okay.
1: Mind you,
2: I'll leave him alone.
1: He told me that. He said, I'll just take this weekend to, you know, come to grips with everything. And he said, but I've got one for you. So he'll always have them at his second call. But these games, MC, it is something to look forward to, isn't it? Penrith Warriors, when they played earlier in the year during the Origin period, it was, if not the game of the year, it was certainly one of them, Penrith just getting the cash.
2: I like the Warriors tonight. I'm tipping them. I like the change in the halves. Obviously, big test for Luke Metcalf after such an extended stint off. And then you look at the Penrith Panthers, and no Mitch Kenny still, no Dylan Edwards. Jack Cole plays at six. So there's, you know, a little bit of question marks around him. I think it's going to be a high-quality game. And
1: I think that's a big blow for Penrith, by the way, because I thought Jack Cogger and Nathan Cleary, the answer was there in Mudgee last week. They were so good together.
2: Yeah, no doubt. And you look at that Penrith side, and what they need is a steady hand at six, because you've got the game's best player at seven. So you don't need anything flashy. You need someone that's going to kick well, help take a little bit of pressure off Nathan in terms of some of the organising stuff and that kicking game, which Cogger can do exceptionally well. He's a great second foil for Nathan. I really do like that partnership.
1: Yeah. Well, it's going to be interesting to see how it plays out. And Canterbury and the Roosters tonight, Louis. Cameron Serraldo says the Bulldogs are back playing like a top four team. Do you agree with that?
0: Not a top four, because I'm looking at the top four at the moment. They're playing special football. The Roosters, amazing. Obviously, no Tedesco is going to help. Is going to hurt him a little bit. But you look at the Sharks are playing unbelievable. The Panthers and the Warriors. So I wouldn't say top four, but they're definitely back. The way that they're going about their business, they're running hard. You know, there's the part that I love about them is their kick chase and their plus three. So when I say kick chase, then their first three tackles. And I think they're really starting to get back to that DNA that the Bulldogs had when they were killing it. So, look, they're on their way back up. It makes for a great game tonight. So I can't wait for it. I just feel the Roosters are still sort of flying under the radar with the way that they're playing, even though they got an 82-point win last week. It was ridiculous. But the other one for me is the bloke. We don't talk about him a heap because, you know, Nathan Cleary sort of takes all the limelight when it comes to a number seven. But tell you what, if I was Sam Walker, and I had that 10-year offer, $1.375 million for 10 years, I don't think I'd be signing it.
2: I'm not sure it's a real offer, but no. It's not a 10.

0: and the offer.
1: Sounds like 5 years is more realistic.
0: Yeah.
2: Because I reckon he'd be worth more than that. I really do. I think the way that he's playing, he's probably the best off-the-cuff halfback I've seen play for a long time.
1: That 10 years and the figure you mentioned sounds more like a toss-up than everything else.
2: Yeah, right. Where did it come from?
1: Everyone seems to be talking about more of 5 year.
0: I think that's probably what the Walker, well, I imagine it's what the Walker camp may have wanted.
2: Right.
0: In terms of that length of deal, but I don't love those long-term contracts.
2: Yeah.
1: They rarely work out, don't they?
2: Well, Daly did. But
1: they rarely work out.
2: But he didn't get into the grand final, though.
0: No.
2: After that.
0: Yeah. How do you... I know this is just kind of a different path here. When I'm judging those 10-year contracts, there's two ways to judge it, right? Obviously, premierships, right? That's number one, right? The other one is the value of that player throughout that 10 years. And I will say that Daly Cherry-Evans was a million-dollar player throughout that 10-year contract, right? Didn't lead him to a premiership, but was, you know, if he was on the open market, he would have got that value or more each year of that deal. So for mine, that's a win, right? But, you know, in terms of premierships, it didn't work out that way.
2: No, you're right. And I sit down and think, Daly Cherry-Evans is 10 years and he's gone over to, even though he's not playing crazy football now, what he's done at the Roosters, I think he's really steadied that ship, and I think that's why they're going so well.
1: He might be adding value that we'll never see.
0: Yeah.
1: 0467 920 222. Last night at Robina Stadium, the team that was embarrassed a week ago, conceding 82 points, the Cowboys bounced back to beat Gold Coast 30-8. Here are the highlights.
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6: Only a couple of metres out. Luke out of dummy half. Beats to Taumalolo. Back towards the where the ruck was. And Jason Taumalolo scores for the first time since the elimination final win in extra time over Cronulla a couple of years ago. It has been a while since Big J Taumalolo has scored for the Cowboys, but he scores the opening points tonight. Played to Purdue, front football, Marcus disjointed, Purdue feeds Clifford, and Clifford goes in untouched. Second try for the Cowboys. And the halves combine off a messy defensive line from the Titans. This Cowboys defence leaked 82 last week. It's holding up so far tonight. Repeat sets for the Titans, though. Left side, Campbell onto the group. Hit and pass. It won't hold up now. Into the corner goes Philip Oss. Hold on. Well, Philip Sami has scored, and then for a moment, he gave a gesture that he might have been hurt or might have dropped the ball. But the referee says try. 18 metres out. Cowboys on front foot. Luke looks open, passes blind to Purdue. Gives it to Lukey, who steamrolls over one defender and gets into the in-goal carrying a couple of others as he planted the ball. Adam G, what say you, referee? Yes, it is a try for North Queensland. Well, the roller coaster might be about to fire up here. Morin's got it. He's held up underneath the black dot. And now the Robina locals, the Titans fans making noise. To the left, Campbell to Kinney. Beautiful ball. Sami equals the record in the corner. Dives and plants it down. Oh, the Donnie's good, but so too is Phil Sami. Record equaling try. Hear it. The Gold Coast, and it's Cowboys 18, Titans 8, kick to come. Labor plays the football, Purdue out of dummy half, mark is not square, he weaves through them, over halfway, puts the goose step on to get past Kinney, beats the Groot, rugby league in poetry, he is beautiful when he moves. Jackson Purdue scores an individual try at Robina off the back of pure talent. Gets the halfway and six more coming up for the Cowboys. Ruck infringement, shift to the right. Oh, beautiful pass. Drinkwater puts Lukey through a hole. Lukey palms away from Keanu Kinney and Helam Lukey scores the coup de grace in the right corner for the Cowboys.
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5: Indigenous Round, recognising the contributions of Aboriginal and Torres Strait Islander peoples to the game of rugby league.
1: Pretty easy for North Queensland, wasn't it? 30-8 over Gold Coast. ABC Player of the Year points, 3 to Scott Drinkwater, the Cowboys fullback, 2 to second rower Helam Lukey, and 1 to front rower Jason Taumalolo, who scored the first try of the game. Luke Lewis, how do you go from conceding 82 one week to winning by 22 the next?
2: Well, to be honest, I was expecting it because I was putting myself in the player's shoes. Now, walking off that field last week, I would have been so embarrassed. I think my training week would have been the best preparation I'd ever had. And there was no way in the world I would have been walking off that field a loser last night. So I was expecting a game where they bounced back, and they delivered that, which is good. But the way they started, there was pretty soft defence, I thought, from the Gold Coast. Mm. Taumalolo got the ball. He gets a simple little cross. You never see him score that many tries. A simple little cross play, and he comes off his right foot and just barges over. And then you've seen, I think it was Drinkwater, went straight through untouched, that close to the line, like a front rower just running over the line. I thought the attention to detail from the Cowboys was really good, and I thought their intent and defence was 10 times better. They had a really good week of training, and they were burning from last week. So a great way to strike back. But for me, the Gold Coast Titans, I think they're looking at, you know, we talked about how exciting it gets at the end of the year. I think they're looking at the end of the year going, hurry up and finish your season.
1: Their last 2 weeks have been awful. You don't want a season of improvement to turn sour.
2: Correct.
1: If they play like their last 2 weeks for the next four or five, it's going to be a horrible end of the year. But for the Cowboys as well, Michael Carrianis, after that humiliation the week before, someone's got to have looked at the draw. They have the softest run home in the world. If they don't make the top eight, they should all go.
0: Well, you asked Louis about how do you turn it around from one weekend to the next, and he spoke around, you know, the effort at training. The other key difference is they played the Titans compared to the Roosters, right? Yeah. Like, the Roosters are a red-hot side, and the Titans have just been so bad and back to the bad old ways of the Titans. But, yeah, you look at that Cowboys draw. When they play softer sides, they do have an ability to score points because they love playing touch footy, right? You know the Purdue and Drinkwater, these sort of guys, and when they get deared and back, they've got this free-flowing ability to, you know, go point for point. It's when it gets into the arm wrestle is when they struggle a little bit. So against these lower-ranked sides, they will back themselves to outgun them.
1: Just a word on the jerseys, and I have to be careful here, because I obviously do very much respect Indigenous round.
2: Before you get into it, though.
1: Yes.
2: When I was watching last night, all I could think of was what was going through your head.
0: I know, because whatever you're going to say is not disrespectful, Andrew, because it doesn't matter what the...
1: No, and the individual designs are great. There's nothing about those. But whoever signed off on the fact that the Gold Coast Titans could run out onto an NRL field looking like North Queensland, playing North Queensland, whose jersey looked like the Gold Coast, shouldn't be working in the game. It was an absolute disgrace. We were watching the game. I was watching it with some mates out of the club, and we had sound down. And I thought, wow, Gold Coast are going to score in the first 2 minutes. And then it's Jason Taumalolo. I'm like, what the? When did that happen? It was absolutely an abomination. Whoever from the NRL ticked off on those jerseys being allowed in those colours just has no idea about rugby league. None. That's it.
2: Well, you know what? Even if the jerseys actually weren't bad to look at.
1: No, I'm not saying they were. The designs are great.
2: But coming up against each other with the same type of design was crazy.
1: Just before we go to the SFS, Mad Dog Dunno says, G'day, Andrew and the boys. Very confusing colour scheme with the jerseys in last night's game. Kept on confusing Titans as Cowboys and vice versa. 2026, you'd reckon they'd figure that out by now. Mad Dog, I couldn't agree with you more. Jody Mackay says, hi, Andrew. Louis MC, wasn't pretty, but I'll take it. Absolutely, Jodes. After last week, they showed a bit of character, the Cowboys. Now, speaking of character, Canterbury Bankstown showed plenty of it in the last couple of months to get their season back on track. And what a test for them tonight against the Sydney Roosters, who have emerged as one of the great teams in the comp, sitting in second position. Big game for the SFS. Glenn Lauder will be on the call with Dean Hallettown, Bridget Murphy. Let's check in. How are you, SD?
7: Yeah, hello, Andrew. You're right. A massive game for both teams, and both really in unbelievable form. Obviously, you guys just talking about the Cowboys bouncing back. Well, of course, the Roosters will really have to put that behind them. They would have celebrated for a day or two, but back to business. Trent Robinson has spoken about the fact that it has been back to business after that 82 points to 12 thrashing. They've only ever scored more points once in their history. That was back in 1935, and maybe fittingly, it was against the Bulldogs. Very different Bulldogs team this season. Cameron Ciraldo obviously saying during the week that they're the last sort of 9 weeks, back to really a top four side. And this is really a statement game for them, isn't it? They have won six of their last seven games, slipping up against the Raiders a few weeks ago. But if they want to be treated like one of the big boys and like a top four side, then beating the Roosters tonight is something that they are going to have to try to achieve. Now, obviously, the switch from Stephen Crichton from the centres to the halves has been a stroke of genius on paper and on the field. Matt Burton going back to the centres, where you'd have to say that He is probably more used to playing, certainly in the early stages of his career. But this is a huge test for the Canterbury side. One thing that will help them, and one disappointing thing for Trent Robinson's Roosters, is no James Tedesco. Obviously only played half of that game against the Cowboys with that ankle injury. He hasn't come up. So Cody Ramsay will start again in jumper number 18 at fullback. But yeah, the Sydney Roosters just keep on trucking on, don't they? Sam Walker wants a new long-term contract. Whether that actually comes to fruition over the next few weeks, we'll wait and see.

0: So the Bulldogs could go up to seventh if they win tonight, and after the Cowboys win last night, but they can leapfrog them up into seventh place. And as I said, just that one change for the Roosters. Canterbury at the moment, 1 to 20. I'll let you know of any team news as we go a little closer to kickoff, because we are still, what, just over 2 hours away. The referee for this one, Andrew, will be Grant Atkins.
1: Nice smooth run to the ground today, Este.
0: Oh, yeah, a run and a fall over, but we push on.
1: Yeah, so you're getting that knocked down, but you get up again.
0: Up again, exactly. We should go back to 2000 and the NRL theme.
1: Oh, gosh, I was almost young. All right, bud, I'll talk to you when you are inside the ground at halftime in our game to preview in greater detail Roosters and Canterbury. But it should be a great game. You're going to have to be at your best to stop the Roosters, though, aren't you?
2: Oh, absolutely. Even though they've got no Tedesco, and Bulldogs are playing great, I feel like they've got everything nailed. The Roosters. I reckon their forwards are playing outstanding. Their backs are doing a great job, and their halves are in really good form. I feel like their spine is amazing. They're playing really good football.
1: I was talking to Andrew Webster, the Warriors coach, on NRL Monday. I love chatting to him. I feel like it's a coaching clinic when you chat to him. But we're talking about the depth they have, MC. The Warriors, I think, are right up there in terms of depth. Like, you lose Tank to a peak, you've been great form, and all of a sudden Charles Nicol-Klugstad comes in and gets man of the match against the Gold Coast. The Roosters, they can lose three or four, and it seems like you wouldn't know.
3: Yeah, they
1: do. Many teams like that.
3: No. They do have great depth. It's not just the great depth. It's the great players around them who can, right. You know, you look at, you know, with no James Tedesco, well, it puts more responsibility on two halves called Cherry Evans and Walker. Pretty handy players, right? Then they've got the New South Wales hooker, Reece Robson. So that's why, you know, Cody Ramsey can come in and just do a job and try and break open the game and be a high-energy player because of the other players around him. But no doubt, yeah, the Warriors have had great adversity but overcome it at times this year. And I feel like tonight the Roosters, off the back of last week, whilst Canterbury have been grittier, I still don't think they've got the polish in attack that's going to be needed to beat a side like the Roosters.
1: It's going to be interesting because I think if they're defensively at their best, they can frustrate the Roosters because the Roosters, when they're not quite at peak, they can have... I mean, we saw it the previous 2 weeks up until that win over the Cowboys. Their attack can just suddenly go missing for periods in a game, and Canterbury's defence needs to be top shelf because that could happen if they can aim up.
2: I feel like the Bulldogs need to be at 95 to 100% tonight, and I reckon I do believe that the way that the Roosters are playing, they could probably play at 80% and still win tonight. They've got their game so honed in at the moment, they don't have to play their best football to win.
1: Yeah.
2: But the only thing on top of that is no Tedesco. He does help a lot with that, right? But Cody Ramsey's actually playing pretty good footy. I don't know. I just feel like everything sort of... It wouldn't even bother me if Roosters lost. I wouldn't think anything of it because at that time of year, it doesn't matter if they have a bit of a loss at the moment.
1: Probably means more to Canterbury, doesn't it?
2: Correct.
1: If you want to look at it that way. Full house at Mount Smart Stadium in Auckland. It looks so impressive. The lights have just been all off for a laser display and the team's not too far from taking the field. Penrith and the Warriors on NRL Friday on the text line. G'day, Andrew. It's Milo. No jibber today. Just want to let you all know that my mum has had both non-Hodgkin's and Hodgkin's lymphoma and she fought through it all and now is in remission again. Jonty can do this too. Have a good call tonight, lads. Yours in jibber, Milo. Thank you, Milo, and I hope your mum's doing all right. Please give her our best. Wouldn't Sam Healy have been better choice than Metcalf as he's played more games? No, Francis. He's a dummy half, Sam Healy, and Luke Metcalf's a halfback. We'll see Sam, though. He's been playing really well off the bench in the dummy half role. Up the wires and go the Chooks from Louis, Alice and Katie, listening in Wollongong. Thank you, gang. I was lost for words hearing the awful news about Gibbsy on Monday, and with the news he's going to get better, it really is a good thing. We'll all get him back soon. Love you, Gibbsy. From Sharon Jager, get well soon. Thank you, Sharon. We'll pass it on for sure. Do you reckon he'll be listening to us tonight, Jonty?
2: Yes.
3: Yes.
2: I reckon because...
1: Are there no races on anywhere?
2: Well, he'll have us on in the background.
1: Mm. He could. Luke, until, you know, Jules says, get that off.
2: Get it off.
1: Yeah. Lucas says, welcome back. Louie, please do give Gibbsy my best, Maury. Missing those morsels already. I'll be sure to, Luca, for sure and certain. And I know he's been quite overwhelmed from listeners and many other people as well. Hi, Andrew and the team. Steve from Guymere Bay. Regarding last night's jerseys, they should have simply swapped them pre-game. Can't be that hard. Look at the supercars. They do incredible Indigenous liveries and keep their core brand colours. Very silly. Steve, yeah, I... something. It can't be that hard. It was so amateurish from the NRL last night. Good evening, Andrew, Luke and Michael. I hope you have a great day. So sad about Gibbsy. I did post on X and I gave you a shout-out as well, Andrew. Have fun, boys. I saw that.

0: On you the best, as always. Appreciate you. Adam, the truckie, evening, gents. Southbound on the M1, listening to the call in the Kenworth. I reckon Waz tonight by 14. But with my record so far, I'm not putting the mortgage on it. No, good idea, Adam. 0467 920 222. Penrith take the field with the backdrop of the didgeridoo sounding across Mount Smart Stadium in Auckland. And they're in their traditional pink jerseys, Indigenous round, and the various jerseys that have been designed to celebrate Indigenous culture in rugby league can stretch over 2 weeks. So Penrith will wait for a home game with its next start. They are in their, if you like now, traditional pink jersey. Louis, who are you tipping, mate? Panthers? I know you probably are tipping Penrith.
1: You, you know that. Yeah. Panthers, but I think it'll be a good game of footy.
0: I think it's going to be a great game of footy, MC.
2: I'm going the upset. I'm going the Warriors.
0: I'm with you. I like the Warriors too. Ooh. With those couple of changes to the Panthers, just to keep it interesting.
1: Did someone just boo?
0: That was Dennis. You, Luke Lewis. No, Louis was booing Dennis.
2: Yeah, we've got a lot of people in here, so it could have been anyone.
0: Well, we do. We've got Dennis, our man of sound. We've got a new chap, Warwick Sainsbury, who's in here learning off Dennis. There's a chap named Barney who's going to come in but couldn't make it. And there's Jared, a.k.a. Jar Jar, Ryan on our social media. How are you going?
2: And poor Ralphie, you forgot him.
0: Well, Ralphie's always here.
1: But he's app. He's an app.
0: I did. I should have just turned Marcy to my right, and there's the great man, Ralphie Tucker. But he's always here. He's had a very busy week too. What are you looking like that for, Michael?
2: What's he been doing?
1: I thought, I just had this moment that I thought Gibbsy was with us. So I could hear these like,
3: the jaunty sound effects. Well, you know what? He will be making them at home, no matter what.
0: So there is an Indigenous ceremonial dance going on as we speak, and the players from both teams are lined up arm in arm watching it. The smoking ceremony will take place as well, and the Warriors are lined up in a format going from west to east. And it looks amazing. I don't quite know how to do it justice on an audio medium. But the Warriors are lined up with one at the front, then two, then three, then four, then five. It looks remarkable. And the Panthers are coming out. So let's take a bit of the sound from Mount Smart Stadium. Welcome, listeners, through local radio on NRL Friday. I'm Andrew Moore with Luke Lewis and Michael Carayannis. We're in the boardroom. It's the Warriors and Penrith. It's Indigenous round, and the Warriors haka is happening as we speak.

0: been a few things this week that give me nightmares. Nothing more so than James Fisher-Harris with that tongue that's still dancing at those eyes. It was full on. Well done. Well done to the Warriors. That was really great for us to see, and I hope it came through on the radio as well. Warriors team, fullback Charles Nicol-Klukestad, the wingers Dallin Watney-Zelezniak and Alipiano Kam-Pereira, centres Ali Leotawa and Leka Halasima, 5'8 Chanel Harris-Tavita and Luke Metcalf at halfback in jersey 18 for Tamati Martin. Lock Aaron Clark, second row is Jacob Laban and Kurt Capewell, front row is Mitch Barnett and the captain James Fisher-Harris, the hooker Wade Egan and a bench of Sam Healy, Tanner Stow-Smith, Morgan Gannon, Eddie Iramaya Tuava, Tane Tuapiki and Adam Pompey, the coach Andrew Webster. The Panthers team, Dylan Edwards out again for the third straight week. Fullback is the 20-year-old Jackson Edgar. The wingers are Tom Jenkins looking for his 29th try tonight. He's on one wing, Brian To'o on the other. Setters Paul Alamotti and Isaac Tungor. 5'8 Jack Cole in jersey 18 replacing Jack Cogger. Halfback Nathan Cleary. Lock the fellow co-captain Isaiah Yeo. Second rowers Liam Martin and Isaiah Papali'i. Front rowers are Lindsay Smith in his 100th NRL game. And Moses Leota. The hooker is Freddie Lussick. And the bench Billy Scott, Scott Sorensen, Liam Henry, Billy Phillips, Blaise Talangi, who's been dropped the last couple of weeks, and Luron Patea in jersey 21, the coach Ivan Cleary. Very fancy Indigenous jersey worn by the referee Jared Sutton. The touch judges are Matt Noyan and Zbigniew Chiklasa Adamski with Ashley Klein in the bunker. I'm Andrew Moore with Luke Lewis and also Michael Carianis. And the second game comes from the Sydney Football Stadium tonight. Sydney Roosters playing Canterbury. You'll hear that with Glenn Lauder, Dean Halitau and Bridget Murphy. Righto, NRL Friday begins. After last night, the Cowboys crunched the Gold Coast 30 points to 8, and the kickoff goes down to the northeast corner. It's allowed to bounce by the Panthers, and they end up with it 11 metres out from their own line, 5 in from the eastern touchline. Liam Martin plays it, comes left away to Brian To'o, and he's dealt with by Barnett, Clark and Ulto Egan. Stood in the tackle, though, 10 out from his own goal line. Played to Lussick, centre field left to Moses Leota. Runs into Laban, Egan in there as well as he hits the deck. 15 out from the Penrith line. They started very slowly against Canberra and Mudgee last week. Penrith, they won't want to do the same here as Lindsay Smith on play 4. He's tackled 18 out from his own line by Metcalf. It comes right to Yeo. He explodes past Metcalf. Tackled 24 out from his own line, centre field, southern end. Played to Lussick, goes left. Kick downfield from Jack Cole. Straight down the throat of Watney Zelezniak, who catches it. 21 out from his own line. Heads over the 30. Great tackle. Terrific chase led by Lussick. And he'll play the ball about 13 short of halfway. Comes left and Nicol-Klukestad crunched to the ground by Leota and Yeo. 11 short of halfway. 1 minute gone. No score. As now it comes to the right edge. Leotau. He's going to be taken here by Papali'i and also in there was Tungor. Played 5 short of halfway. Egan goes left to Barnett. Met in the tackle by Smith over the top. Yeo down low and Lussick. 1 metre in Warriors territory. Dummy half Egan. Goes himself. Tried to get 6 more tackles into an offside marker. Threw a wayward pass that it's knocked on by Barnett. Or no, knocked on by Penrith. Penrith got the first touch, so Warriors will get another set with a scrum feed about a metre on their own side of halfway. 2 minutes gone, Luke Lewis. Good evening to you. No score.
1: Now, if this does not get you excited for September, I don't know what will, because the start of this game, absolutely phenomenal. The defence from the Warriors, amazing. Limited the metres to, I think, the Panthers, about 20 metres. And then the carry there from Dallin Watney-Zelezniak, 100 miles an hour, and the shot from Freddie Lussick to start this game, absolutely brilliant.
0: So now the scrum fed and won by the Warriors. We'll hear from Michael Carriana shortly as well as it goes left now to Halasima. That's 6 metres in Penrith territory. To the right, Fisher-Harris to Barnett. He's going to be caught 35 metres out from the Penrith line. Papali'i was in there with Lussick and he's slow to his feet, grabbing his chin. Mitch Barnett saying, I'll cop one around the face, sir. Ball played to Egan. Goes left. Fisher-Harris is nailed against his former teammate, Liam Martin. 31 out from the Penrith line. Egan to the right. Clark got it away. Metcalf. He
2: turns it on the inside to Laban. Ball and all tackle of beauty from Isaiah Yeo. And now the Warriors are 24 out from the Penrith line. Egan goes left to Aaron Clark up the middle. Through Smith, taken by Yeo. 16 out from the goal line. Southern end on the last. Egan goes left. Pick from Luke Metcalf to the southeast corner. Pressure on top. Oh, up they go. Hand from the Warriors, I fancy. It's tapped back now by Leah Tower. Comes to the right. Play on for Metcalf. Puts in another kick. And it's half volleyed brilliantly by Tungall. He's got it for Penrith, and he's caught 15 out from his own goal line, getting the start with McLean injured. A great effort by Isaac Tungall. Plays and then goes left to To'o, and he's caught 29 out from his own line. Michael Carriana, 3 minutes 15 gone, no score.
3: Yeah, that was beautiful work from Isaac Tungall, because it was two good kicks there from Luke Metcalf. The first one hit the deck, and then he found another one, but Tungall did a beautiful clean-up work and did well just to get out of his in-goal area as well, because Penrith have been on the back foot to start this game.
2: This is like last week in Mudgee, the way Canberra started, being the Warriors, and the way Penrith started, as now it comes left to Liotta, and he's caught five short of halfway, surrounded by Barnett and Clark. On the last, Lussick goes right to Cleary. Spent a lot of his childhood in Auckland when his dad was coaching the Warriors. Kicks it down the throat of Nicol Klukestar, and he returns it straight past Liam Martin. Now tackled 29 out from his own line by Alan Boddy. Played and it comes open side right to Cam Pereira. Liotta's there with Smith on Lussick in defence. 10 short of halfway. 4 minutes gone. Scoreless start. Warriors and Panthers at a sold-out Mount Smart Stadium. Watney Zalesniak. They spread it away to the right edge. Here's Halasima. He's taken over the top by Cole. 8 metres in Penrith territory. The moment the Warriors are all over them. It's played to Laban. Goes left. Watney Zalesniak. Slip through one. Now claimed by Yeo. 32 out. And it's a set restart. Late in the tackle count going to the Warriors. Penrith cannot keep up.

0: with him at the moment. 22 out, the Warriors are on the attack. Metcalf plays the ball to Wigan. Centre field left to Clark, away to Fisher-Harris. Bustling run into Cleary, Alamotti and Martin finally felled. 10 metres out from the Penrith line, but that's only play two. No score, 4 minutes 40 gone, but the Warriors look likely here. Regan goes right, Clark steps straight past Liotta, who didn't even bother with a tackle attempt. Try to Aaron Clark, that was coming for the life of you. They are all over Penrith early on. 4-0 Warriors, try to Aaron Clark, only 5 minutes gone. This is nearly identical to last Saturday in Mudgee. Luke Lewis, what a start by the home team.
1: Yeah, amazing start. Just their energy, absolutely electrifying at the moment. Right from the kickoff, their defence has been brutal. They're running hard, they're running direct, they're fighting on the ground. Everyone knows their role, but just here, this is just a simple try. It's pretty poor defence, really, from the Panthers, who are obviously leading the competition, but Aaron Clark just gets the ball, one off the ruck, comes off his right foot. There's a bit of a space there, goes over as easy as you like. And that is brilliant work from Aaron Clark. Outstanding from the Warriors and poor defence from the Panthers.
2: Yeah, you mentioned the space there, Louis. It was just Liam Martin was a bit slow to react out of marker there and just enabled Aaron Clark to take advantage of Moses Liotta, unable to move as fast as him laterally, and Liam Martin too slow in cover. Just a real soft try from the Warriors, who have started this game absolutely red hot.
0: Only the 10th try of his career, Aaron Clark, and half of them have been this year. And that was easy as you like from 10 metres out. A little bit of a right foot step, but just got straight through.
1: And what about Moses Liotta?
0: Here's Luke Metcalf first. 11 out just to the left of the post. 4-0 Warriors. Here's Metcalf. Only his third NRL game of the year. Off to the Dragons next year with a right boot. He pilots it right between the posts. Warriors 6, Penrith 0. Luke Lewis, what about Moses Liotta?
1: Well, we're 7 minutes in and he's very tired already. And then just there when he comes off the line, he just comes up, he gets absolutely wrong-footed, he gets stuck in the mud. And you don't usually see that from someone like Moses Liotta. So that just goes to show you how quick this game really is.
0: So 6-0 Warriors, NRL Friday on ABC Sport with Luke Lewis, Michael Carrianos, I'm Andrew Moore, and then it's Roosters Bulldogs at the Sydney Football Stadium, where the three of us will be tomorrow on air from 2, culminating in the South Parramatta game from 7:30. It's a South home game at the SFS tomorrow night. Gee, must win for them. Kickoff goes down to the southeast corner. It's caught by Nickel Klukestar. He gives the pass left to Mitch Barnett, and he's tackled 15 out from his own line, 10 in from touch on the eastern side. Thank the host broadcaster for his brilliant camera work.
3: Why do we always get that here?
0: I don't know. Slaven now tackled 22 out from his own line. But as the listeners point out, we're not going to games. We've got to put up with what we get. Here's Fisher-Harris, caught 29 out from his own line by Cleary. Plays the ball now. Egan goes left away. Capewell. Yo is there and Liotta, 11 short of halfway. 15 in from the eastern touchline. Capewell, another former Panther, as the Warriors work at centre field right. They have it 5 short of halfway. The tackle comes and it's played on the last from Clark. Goes right, Metcalf. Right boot the ball just outside his 40. Jenkins underneath it with the catch and he got straight past Watney Zalesniak and Leah Tower. Caught by Laban on the Penrith 30. Plays the ball to Cole. Sends it right to Alamotti. Runs into Metcalf and two others, including Leah Tower. 11 metres short of halfway. It's Warriors 6, Penrith 0 after 7.5 minutes as Jackson Edgar gets the pass away right to Toto. But he goes literally nowhere. Caught 10 short of halfway by Capewell and Clark. Plays the ball now to Edgar. Goes right to Alamotti. And Alamotti's going to be taken about 2 short of halfway. Egan was in there along two with Harris Tavita. Lussing goes left to Liotta and he's tackled 8 metres in Warriors territory, bring up the last and then shoved back. They are physically all over them, the Warriors that is, on the last. The kick comes from Cole, straight down to Nickel Klukestar with the catch, 12 out from his own line, goes on that big turning circle, returns it into Martin and Yo, 13 out from the Warriors line. 8 minutes gone, Warriors 6, Penrith 0 as it's played to Harris Tavita. He sends it left and going straight through the defence there is Liotau, or rather Alasima, and he's put to the ground. They've already missed a heap of tackles, Penrith. He plays, but it comes open side right to Cam Pereira. He's caught on his own 30 by Smith and Liotta. Centre field, northern end. Egan dummy half. Goes right to Watney Zalesniak. Runs to the ground by Cole. Also in there, Papali in Lussick. 12 short of halfway, Egan. Centering pass left to Barnett. Claimed by Lussick and Smith. 5 short of halfway. Last tackle, Warriors. Egan goes right. Metcalf the kick. It's 6-0 Warriors. Straight down it goes to Jackson Edgar with the catch. 11 out from his own line. Looks to be a great chase. Trying to get on the outside of them. And, oh, gee, it's a high tackle there from Leah Tower. A good

0: Step from Jackson Edgar, and the reward is a penalty to Penrith on its own 20-metre line. 9 minutes gone, Luke Lewis, Warriors 6, Penrith 0.
1: Yeah, he gets a nice little slap around the chin there. Edgar does, but they get a penalty, and I reckon the Panthers need it because they have struggled to get out of their own end with the way that the Warriors have started. But this, you don't want to do this with the Panthers, though. When you are on top, you're dominating field position. You don't want to be given soft penalties away and giving them field position.
0: This is what Canberra did last week, Louis. They were right on top, and then as a set restart, given away late in the tackle count on half. Halfway, Penrith went downfield to score. Let's see what happens here from the tap. 5 metres in Penrith Warriors territory. Papali'i plays a great run, Lindsay Smith. He's going to be taken, though, by Fisher-Harris. Plays the ball, 34 out from the goal line to Lussick. Goes right to Yo. Up the centre he travels into Barnett, Egan, and Aaron Clark around the ankles. 29 out from the Warriors goal line. 6-0, the Waz lead. Played to Lussick, goes left, Liotta. Bit of a step and a jink into Laban, Fisher-Harris, and Barnett. But he's tackled 18 metres out from the Warriors goal line in front of the Northern Post. Played to Lussick. It comes to the left of Lindsay Smith, plays out the back to Cole. Then quick hands, Alamotti, terrible tip on, knocked backwards by Jenkins. No knock on, says referee Sutton. I thought it went backwards, but he's ruled a knock on. And then Jenkins throws the ball at Fisher Harris's head. I wouldn't advise that to you, Milky.
2: He dummied it.
0: Oh, he didn't actually hit him?
2: And he said, no, made you flinch.
0: Because Fisher Harris did flinch and then, like, wiped something off his cheek and then looked at Jenkins as if to say, I'll crush you, milkman. It is 6-0 to the Warriors, Michael Carrianos.
3: Yeah, there's a ball there from the Penrith Panthers. Nothing you've seen all too often. And look, Jenkins does deserve to throw the ball at Fisher Harris. He dummies to throw it out, and that's actually hit it at him because Fisher Harris just gives him a little nudge late. Very late.
0: He did. He probably deserved a ball to be thrown at him from close range, but Jenkins, I think halfway through, thought, no. So from the restart, it's Leah Tower, and rather Halasima, who plays it outside his 20. Comes right to Clark, and it's another set restart given away by Penrith. So the first two go to the Warriors on their own 30, and at the moment, Penrith is really giving itself no chance. Fisher-Harris caught 12 short of halfway by Martin. Plays it to Egan. Goes right to Barnett. Out the back, Metcalf. Short pass there onto Laban, who's been outstanding all year, Jacob Laban. Caught here by Liotta and Cole. 3 short of halfway. Egan out of dummy half. Heaps of ground. Up over the opposition 40. Taken by Yo. 36 out from the Penrith goal line. 19 in from touch, western side. Play now to Nickel Klukestad. Goes left, Barnett. Then a whole run for Capewell. Sends it back to Luke Metcalf. He's right between the sticks. If this keeps going, the Warriors are going to pump Penrith. Warriors are outstanding. Metcalf the try. And he just took a moment to take it all in, shut his eyes, and just let it soak in his return to the NRL. Warriors 10, Penrith 0. Nearly 12 minutes gone. It's all one-way traffic at Mount Smart Stadium. Luke Lewis.
1: Yeah, well, you create your own luck, don't you? And it's just all come from hard work here from the Warriors to kick off this opening 12 minutes of the game. But Lukey Metcalf gets the ball. It was probably a line ball. Could have been forward, but happy to get away with that one there. They can't go back on that play now that the try has been awarded. But nice little pass. Beautiful hole there from Kirk Capewell. He looks like he's going to run an inline. Then really late, just changes on the outside of Nathan Cleary and then just draw and pass the fullback. And the man who passed the ball to Capewell, and he just goes over as you like there, Lukey Metcalf. So how good is that from the Warriors?
3: Yeah, big play, big moment. Luke Metcalf's been fine his trade in the New South Wales Cup, but he knows he wants to run this side, dominate this side, and be the halfback
0: that we
3: saw last year.
0: Yeah.
3: You know, he's been wanting this opportunity, and to, in the first 13 minutes, to put on the performance that he already has tonight, shows the classy player that he is. And we talk about depth around the Warriors. This guy's their fourth choice half, realistically, this year.
0: 10-0 Warriors lead. 13 minutes gone. They are absolutely giving it to Penrith, who are listless. Here's Metcalf. 11 out in front with the right boot. Strikes it and makes no mistake. He's 2 out of 2. Penrith and the Warriors. Warriors are 12-0. 13 minutes gone on NRL Friday with Luke Lewis, Michael Carrianos, I'm Andrew Moore. Next at Sydney Roosters and Canterbury Bankstown at the Sydney Football Stadium. And we'll check in with the team at halftime. Glenn Lauder, Dean Halitau and Bridget Murphy. So, fantastic start by the Warriors. And I do find it ridiculous that people still want to suggest it's a two-horse race, this premiership. Warriors at their best all year have been one of the best. And then you look at the way Cronulla's playing, winning 9 out of 10. And even if the Dolphins find a way into the top four, they can score tries from anywhere. It is not a two-horse race. Here comes the Warriors from the kickoff, and they have it 8 metres out from their own goal line. as the tackle's made. In fact, just outside the 10 is where Barnett's finally put to the ground by Liotta. Later Wigan goes left to Fisher-Harris. Liotta's there with Lussick and Smith, but the Warriors forwards are just carving Penrith to pieces here. Now to the left, Capewell, away to Harris, to Vita. Then on it goes to Halasima, fends away from Cleary, and then fortunately for Martin, he slipped over Halasima, so he's now claimed 31 out from his own line, 10 in from the eastern touchline. Next play goes right to Clark. He's caught by Lindsay Smith. He'll get to his feet and play it with the Warriors up 12-0. Kick from Metcalf, slightly hurried on play four. He's drilled it down to the southern end of the ground. Backtracking Edgar, he finally gets there. 10 out from his own goal line, and it's a great chase, and he's ragdolled by the chase of Laban and Barnett. 15 out from his own goal line. Plays the ball now to Cole. Short side left it goes to Tungor, and he's wrapped up by Mitch Barnett. Plays the ball now. 9 in from the western touchline. Comes right to Jenkins. He's felt 29 out from his own line. Boy, this is a mauling at the moment. 12-0 Warriors. Here's Papali'i in centre field. He's caught 11 short of halfway. Plays the ball now. They work it to the left side. Stepping run here from Cole, but easily picked off by Metcalf. Just short of halfway. Played on the last. And Lussick goes right to Cleary. He sends a kick straight down the throat of Nickel Klugstar. Oh, he took it low to the ground, Chance. 12 out from his own line. Brings it back to the 20. That's where he's claimed. Louis, quarter of an hour gone. Warriors 12, Penrith 0.
1: Yeah, my only fear with the Warriors is the way that they've started is so fast. Can they hold this speed? Well, you know Penrith will hang in there. They'll bide their time. They'll wait for an opportunity. So they've really got to keep this pressure on. But what did that take there from Chance? His hands were out in front of him. He took it.
0: Here's Egan. Goes left away. Capewell. Dummies goes himself. Tried to offload but couldn't. He's taken there by Cleary. Just short of half. Halfway, eastern side, 14 in from touch. Played to Wigan. Goes right to Clark. Of course, the other plan for the Warriors, whilst they're in this mood, is to put Penrith away in this opening 20, 25 minutes. Egan goes right. Metcalf, a metre in Penrith territory with a right foot kick. Pressure on Jenkins. Up he goes with the catch. Bounced away from Laban. Got away from Fisher-Harris. And now he's scored 24 out from his own line. 15 minutes, 30 gone. Warriors 12. Penrith 0 with the early tries to Aaron Clark and Luke Metcalf. His Toto going nowhere. And he's finally held on his own 30. And a little bit of a late leg drive takes him over it. Plays it to Lussick. Dummies goes himself. Gained about 8. Caught 10 short of halfway by Clark and Harris DeVita. Plays the ball to dummy half Edgar. Goes left to Yo. He's tackled 3 short of halfway. Plays it now to Edgar. Comes short side right to Liam Martin. Spins, good run. Felled 38 metres out from the line by Capewell. 12 in from touch eastern side. Played on the last. Lussick goes left. Cleary away to Cole, and it's Cole who puts up the kick. Down to the right wing of Watanasia Lesniak with a good catch. He's taken by Papali'i. 12 out from his own line, Michael. 16 minutes 30 gone. Warriors 12, Penrith 0.
3: Well, that's their best set, the Penrith Panthers. They're going to have the Warriors playing the ball twice inside their red zone for the first time this game. So this is a big opportunity. As long as they stay disciplined, they might actually get a better territory to start the next set.
0: This is two completely different sides. The way the Warriors are running at the ball compared to Penrith, but it's Ali Leotawa who watches his centre partner, Leka Halasima, put it down after a strong run. And it will be a Penrith scrum feed. Louis, that is the error the Warriors were hoping to avoid, and it came in the play the ball.
1: Yeah, and you know what? It's that sticky spray. It gets you every time. If you've got too much on, you go to plant the ball down, he goes to pull his hand away. He actually did a really good job to get up, get a nice clean play the ball. But the sticky spray pulled the ball off the ground and it come out of his hand, and that's the error that the Panthers are looking for. They hang in there, so if they can turn this into points, well, they'll be filthy, the Warriors.
0: That's the thing. If Penrith turn this into a try, for example, or repeat set, whatever the case may be, it might be a complete turnaround.
4: Nothing
0: a bit of push and shove between Lindsay Smith and Mitch Barnett. Not the way it was in a scrum, you know, in blocker's day.
1: He's carrying on a bit, Mitchie Barnett.
0: Yeah, there's pork chop action. But they're only little pork chops. There's not a lot of meat on the bone. Scrum fed and one. Lussick sends it left to Jenkins. And he's going to be caught. 24 out from the goal line of the Warriors by Laban. 19 in from touch, western side. Lussick goes right, Yo to Liotta. And he's over the 20 into Fisher-Harris and two others. Stands in the tackle. 18 out from the goal line. And a set restart here, I believe, for Penrith. Yeah, it's waved on now as Lindsay Smith gets to the 10-metre line. Put to the ground by Laban. 9 out from the goal line. Penrith on the attack, down 12-0. Smith bites a wedgie. Plays it anyway. Comes on the inside to Isaac Tungor. Dumped to the ground, 8 metres out. Laban was in there with Barnett and Nickel Klugstar. Barnett gave him a shove. And it's another set restart for the Panthers. Another set begins. Yo, up the middle. Dragged to the ground. Five out by Egan and Capewell. Play to Lussick. He goes right clear. Oh, shocking play, Penrith. Clear to Liam Martin, who slapped at it like a seal and knocked it on. Really ordinary stuff from the Panthers, and the Warriors get it 15 metres out from their own line as the tackle comes just inside their 20, and a bit of push and shove in back play, and Liam Martin showing some frustration. It's play on as it comes left to Capewell. Liam Martin misses about his eighth missed tackle of the night. Comes back at him with Liotta and Cleary, 12 short of halfway. 18 minutes 30 gone. Warriors 12, Penrith 0. Ball played and it comes right to Watney Zalesniak. In off the right wing. Plays it quickly to Egan, seven short of halfway. Back to Watney Zalesniak. He strolled straight through one tackle attempt. Was that Martin missing another one? It was. As Fisher Harris comes from the field for a blow. And it's Tanis Dowers-Smith out there now for the Warriors. He's tackled by Liotta. 34 out from the goal line. It comes left, Harris to Vita. Puts up a left foot kick to the winger. Up they go. It comes down now for the Warriors. Great effort by Alassima. 2 metres out, but he's tackled. Changeover. Penrith somehow survived. But it is 12-0 Warriors after 19 minutes.
1: Well, this game is so fast that the referee missed two drop balls. The line speed from the Warriors are putting so much pressure on the Panthers, they don't know what to do when it comes to attack. And the way that they're making their way upfield, they're absolutely gobbling the Panthers up at the moment.
0: It's like watching first grade against New South Wales Cup.
1: Absolutely.
3: The Panthers are being bullied like we've never seen before. This is an out-and-out bullying from the Warriors.
0: To'o five out from his own line. Plays it to Lussick, goes left to Jenkins. Caught by Stowers, Smith and Egan. 11 out from his own line. Three plays in. Moses Liotta comes off for Penrith. Replaced by Scott Sorensen, who's been in good form. But now Penrith on play four, still 18 out from their own goal line, an innocuous run from Cole. Cleary, let's get out of here kick, but it's very shallow. He aims it towards the eastern touchline. He won't find touch and is picked off by Nicol Klukstar, 11 short of halfway. This is extraordinary. 20 minutes gone. Warriors 12, Penrith 0. Penrith do not look like they're in this at all. Here's Cam Pereira. Great tackle down low by Lindsay Smith. 7 short of halfway. But can the Warriors put them away? Cam Pereira milking for a penalty. Doesn't get it. Play to Harris Tevita. Goes right to Watney Zalesniak. He's caught 2 metres in Penrith territory. Smith was there with Sorensen. Now played again. To the right, they work at Barnett. Right up the middle, he goes into Cole Papali'i and one other being Lussick. 38 out from the goal line. Two tackles left, Warriors. Egan, centre field left away to Clark up the middle. Great run by Clark. The Penrith forwards cannot contain them. 22 out, Yo made the tackle. Played on the last. Comes left, Metcalf. Cross field kick, look out. Cam Pereira against To'o. Flying through as Halasima. Came off him and over the dead ball line. So it's going to be a 20-metre tap and a 7-tackle set for Penrith. 21 minutes gone. Warriors 12, Penrith 0. Michael Carrianis.
3: I thought To'o might have batted this ball dead. Andrew, do you think it was a knock-on?
1: Oh, I thought it was a knock-on off the Warriors' shoulder. Oh, you know, could that be Brian, actually?
0: He made that action, didn't he, Brian?
1: Looks like Brian Hands gets up there.
0: They're checking it. Oh, yeah, no, I think you're right, Michael. Gee, that's good eyes. Yeah, To'o came off his right hand over the dead ball line. So it's now going to be a goal line dropout. Cleary, short one towards the western side. Perfect distance. Not back by Jenkins. Straight to Isaac Tungo. That is brilliant. And Penrith get the footy back.
3: A bit like Mitch Moses last Sunday, Andrews.
1: Yeah, he has to have the best strike rate at 100%. Short line dropouts.
0: Yeah. Yeah, Mitch Moses last week for Parramatta against the West Tigers. Not so good. Here's Scott Sorensen. Going to be taken by Stowers, Smith, Capewell and Harris Tevita. 28 out from the Penrith line. 22 minutes gone. Warriors 12, Penrith 0. The good news for Panthers fans, they're only down by 12 despite being completely outplayed to this point. Here's Lindsay Smith. Tackle 15 short of halfway. Play to Lussick. Goes left to Cole. Cut out pass to Jenkins down the touchline. Over the 40. Nicol Klukstar can't make the tackle. Still going. Put defend on Metcalf. Spinning in the tackle. Metcalf held on. 20 metres out. Jenkins will play it on the last. Cole goes to the right. Centre field. Cleary. Terrible cutout pass. Good hand by Lussick. Poor pass to Alamotti. Alamotti's dumped to the ground. 16 out. Again, terrible play from Penrith. Changeover. Warriors get the footy back. They look confused. They look exhausted mentally.
1: Well, it's funny. It's Nathan Cleary. We don't ever really sort of say this about Nathan Cleary, but his skill's always perfect. Now, that pass needed to be out in front. It sort of puts Freddie Lussick back behind. It stops all the momentum. It gives the Warriors enough time. time to get their defensive line right, and they couldn't get anything done. But great scramble defence again there from the Warriors.
0: Here's the Warriors now with the footy, leading 12-0. I'll tell you what, though, I just want to highlight again that run from Tom Jenkins. That was unreal. He is more than just a try scorer. He is a great runner. He's quick, he's tough, he's evasive, and he is top shelf. Here's the Warriors now. Metcalf takes on the line, got through Alamotti. Now he's collected by Cleary. 10 short of halfway. Egan delayed the pass right. Stowell Smith, Barnett to Nickel Klukestar. He got straight past Cole. Now caught on halfway, centre of the pitch. He'll play it on the last. Wade Egan spins it left. He didn't want it, Harris DeVita. It goes left, Capewell, Halasima, then down the touchline, Cam Pereira. There are a couple offside as he kicks it downfield. It's caught, seven out from the goal line by Tungor. He straightens into Metcalf and Tanner Stowell-Smith. 18 out from the line, and Leke Halasima is clutching at a quad up near the abductor.
3: I thought it was
0: for the Warriors.
3: An old-school speed tackle from Alamotti there. The way he ended up, it was very dangerous.
0: What about that one from Ali Brigginshaw last week? And, oh, you're right. Gee whiz.
1: That wasn't a spear tackle. He goes straight over his shoulder, the momentum. He's not lifting him. He's actually fallen backwards.
3: He falls on him, but he ends up in a dangerous
1: position. He'll get in trouble.
0: It was one with no intent.
1: Yeah.
0: And done at speed.
3: It wasn't lifted like a speed tackle.
0: Yeah.
1: Alamotti.
4: Player Ash.
1: Alamotti.
0: Paul Alamotti.
4: Paul. Paul.
0: I wonder whether he's even sin bin here. The fact they've stopped play with Penrith in possession, I reckon he's gone.
4: Back up there.
1: It would suck if he does, because he does not go in to lift him here. It's
4: when
1: the momentum
4: pass
1: of the
4: gone,
1: player.
4: He lifts into a dangerous position. It's on report in the bin. It's
0: going to be a penalty. So I'm not arguing with you, Louis, but I do get it, because at the end of the day, they always, rightly or wrongly, they put the emphasis on the defender with a duty of care, and he did put him in a very dangerous position.
1: See how he falls over the top of him, though? He's actually going back. Like, he's not lifting him and putting him into a spear tackle.
0: See, a former player who's experienced it can say that. I can't, because that looked horrifying.
1: No, it does look, it still looks horrible, but the player's momentum's flipping over his shoulder as he's falling back. He's not actually lifting him up and then driving him into the turf. Look, I can understand why they're doing it, but yeah, I would have been happy with just a penalty there, even though it doesn't look...
3: It looked dramatic live. Like, I saw it in the corner. It looked dramatic live, and then the run of play. And then, at first, I thought it was a genuine spear tackle when I first saw it. But as Louis said, he sort of crouched Alamotti, and it's the momentum of the tackle with Halasima just running basically over the top of Alamotti is the reason he ends up on his head. It's definitely a penalty. Sin binning's probably a little bit on the harsher side for mine.
0: I get it, though. I'm not disagreeing with either of them.
3: Yeah.
0: To me, it is a sin bit. The way the game's controlled these days. Here's Stowell Smith anyway from the tap, and he's caught 28 out from the Penrith goal line, plays the ball, and they work it to the right side as the bench becomes a feature. Here's Jeremiah Tuava, who's shoved back 25 out from the 12-man Panthers line, and it's already 12-0 Warriors. What a chance here for the home team. Metcalf turns it into Laban. He takes on Papali'i, and also in there for the Panthers looks to be Liam Henry. 12 out from the goal line. Played to Egan. He goes himself, nearly beat them all, but Papali'i held on around the ankles, 3 metres out. He played the ball, and they give away a set restart, Penrith, as they do all the time. Comes back now to Barnett. He runs into Lussick and Yeo, 8 metres out from the Penrith goal line in front of the post. The Warriors with a 12-0 up. Will they go to 16 or 18 here? Metcalf sends it away, left. No, it's a door to juggle and a knock on, says the referee, Jared Sutton, deeming that Harris Tavita knocked it on into a Penrith defender. What a let off for Penrith. 15 to go in the half. Warriors 12, Penrith 0, and the Panthers will get a scrum feed about 12 out from their own line. Luke Lewis.
1: Yeah, well, this is really good work here by Brian Toto. He doesn't wait out in his wing. He puts pressure on the Warriors. So when they throw that pass, he comes up, gets a really nice hit on Chanel Harris Tavita, and it just doesn't give him any time to get the ball in his hand and think about what he wants to do. So nice pressure there from the Panthers. Unlucky there for the Warriors. They did have him shot for numbers.
0: Penrith wins the scrum. Lussick centre left to Jenkins. And he's mauled again by Laban. And also coming in there was Jeremiah Tuava. And he's hurt. And it's a penalty against Jacob Laban. And Freddie Lussick says 10 in the bin, but Jared Sutton does not at this stage. But he is signalling a crusher, and Jenkins will get some treatment penalty to Penrith. And what this also does, MC, apart from give Penrith better field position, it chews the clock down, doesn't it, when you're 12 against 13?
3: Yeah, that's definitely a crusher tackle there, and it does. It chews the clock, allows them to catch their breath a little bit as well. Every second that they have with the boy either not in play or in possession for the Penrith Panthers is a huge help, because I was stripped for numbers there on that last set. It was a big tackle from Brian Tottle, prevented a try-scoring opportunity for the Warriors.
0: Panthers find touch, MC, 10 short of halfway, full house at Mount Smart Stadium, and they've enjoyed what they've seen thus far. 12-0 Warriors is now Papali'i from the tap restart. He's going to be claimed just short of halfway. Billy Phillips on the field now for Liam Martin for the Panthers as it comes right to Liam Henry. And he's wrapped up 5 metres in Warriors half. Laban was in there along with Stowes-Smith. Played to Lusick, 15 in from the Western touchline. Goes right to Yeo. He took on the defence himself and caught 9 metres in Warriors half. In there was Capewell with Egan. Played to Lusick. Goes right to Cleary, who's been a non-factor so far. Short ball right to Sorensen. He's caught by Barnett and Iremiah Tuava. 30 out from the Warriors line. Two tackles left. Yeo. Out the back, Cleary puts a kick in over the top. The chase led by Tungor. Back there is Nickel Klugstar. Gets there just before Isaac Tungor, and he's tackled over the dead ball line. Pinpoint kick from Nathan Cleary then. And a goal line dropout, Warriors, who lead 12-0 after 27 minutes. NRL Friday here on ABC Sport.
1: Yeah, nice touch, beautiful chase, and good work there by Sharns to get himself in the right position. He was going to try and sort of guide that ball over the dead ball line. He could feel the pressure coming from Tungor, and he has to take it. But let's see if they can hold the Panthers out while they're one down here, the Warriors.
0: So line drop out, Warriors. And it goes short from Metcalf, and it's going to bounce back for the Warriors. Towers-Smith gets there. So that's one each. And then an awful bit of defence from Papali'i. He got straight through him, Towers-Smith. 15 out from his own line. Plays the ball. They work it open side right. And now the Warriors are 25 out from their own line, making ground easily, as they've done all night. Iremiah Tuava plays it. Now it's Barnett up the centre. He's going to be taken there by Henry Papali'i, and one other defender for Penrith, being Sorensen, 12 short of halfway. Egan goes left to Stowes-Smith. He's caught by Henry and Cleary. Fisher-Harris about to come back on the field for the Warriors, who lead 12-0. He's on now for Barnett. Short side left, they work it. Harris DeVita took on the line, claimed by Cleary and also Billy Phillips. 8 metres in Penrith territory on the last. Here's the kick from Luke Metcalf. Puts it down to the southeast corner. It's a towering kick near the touchline. Through the hands of Cam Pereira, in fact, over them, and it's out in the full. A mistake from Luke Metcalf, and it's like they've panicked a little bit, the Warriors, with 13 on 12, Louis. It'll be a changeover back to Penrith just short of halfway.
1: Yeah, it's definitely, they're not working smart here at the moment, the Warriors. They know the Panthers down. All they had to do is just continue to do what they were doing when it was 13 on 13. Running hard, running fast, fighting for quick play the balls, and I reckon they would have tore the Panthers apart, but they're just letting them off the hook at the moment.
0: A two, it comes left to Tungor, taken 9 metres in Warriors territory by Laban. Played to Lusick. Set a field right to Henry. Into the defence he goes of Iremiah Tuava. Nickel Klugstar and Fisher-Harris. 32 out from the line, centre field. Cleary turns it in for Yeo. Up the centre he goes into Towers-Smith and Capewell. Good run by Yeo. Caught 21 out from the goal line with two tackles to go for the Pink Panthers. They go left cold. Cleary show and go straight into defence. And he's nabbed 12 metres out, and their best kick of the football left to play on the last. That's so now to Lusick. Comes to the right. Cole puts a little chip kick over the outside of his boot. Taken well by Capewell. He's tackled there by Henry. Four out from his own goal line. Played quickly to Nickel Klugstar. Goes left. Halasima straight through. More pathetic. Penrith defence runs through Cleary like he didn't exist. Then from behind, he's dragged to the ground. Sorensen and Phillips, 8 metres in Penrith territory. This dominance from the Warriors continues. Cam Pereira, long ball to the right. It's scooped up now by Leah Tower. He's confronted by Colin Jenkins, 32 out from the goal line. 10 minutes left in the half. Warriors 12, Penrith down to 12 men nil. Watt and Lesniak, a strong charging run. He's caught by Lusick, Henry and Jenkins, 22 out from the goal line. Played to Wigan, centre field there. Fisher-Harris away to Metcalf. Dummies gets it on to Harris-Tavita. Oh, Ben Lekasima straight through them again. Inside ball to Harris-Tavita, and he's over to score the try. Lekahalasima at left centre is absolutely killing Penrith all on his own. They cannot tackle him for love nor money. Another try to the Warriors. 9 minutes 20 to go in the half. The Warriors are thrashing Penrith. 16-0 with a kick to come. Chanel Harris defeated the try, but the thanks goes to Lekahalasima.
1: Well, the only way I can describe Halasima at the moment, the way that he is carrying the ball, is like Jonah Lomu when he was in his prime, the way he came. He's running over people, he's making breaks, he's absolutely dynamite out there. But every one of the Warriors players at the moment are running at 150 miles an hour, and they're fighting on the ground is what I'm so impressed with. But again, Halasima, that pass when he got back inside to Chanel Harris-Tavita, just a really nice controlled pass, had people around him, and then just dives over. He does a good job there, Brian Toll, to try and hold the ball up, but just not enough. And Chanel Harris-Tavita gets the third try for the Warriors for the afternoon, the first half.
3: Yeah, it was interesting the fact that Liam Martin's come from the field for Billy Phillips, and I think that was probably just to try and get a little bit more speed on that right-hand side of the field because Alamotti's in the sin bin, so they're already one down. And again, Halasima just wreaking havoc on that side of the field defensively for the Penrith Panthers. So, yeah, the Warriors deserve this lead. And the concern was, I don't think 12 was never going to be enough. I don't know if 16 or 18 is going to be enough against this Penrith Panthers side, but 12 definitely wasn't. So they needed to find another way to get some more points.
0: Yeah, because the deceiving thing is the way Penrith is playing, 6 points would have been enough.
3: Yeah.
0: But we know there'll be a point where they're coming back, but this lead is starting to look very significant because Penrith's so far off and the Warriors are playing brilliantly. Here's Metcalf, 21 out, 5 metres in from the eastern touchline with 8 minutes left in a dominant first half for the Warriors. Metcalf, he strikes it, he likes it, he's kicked the goal, he's third from three attempts, and this domination continues. It's all the Waz. Warriors 18, Penrith 0. Third is absolutely giving it the first at Mount Smart Stadium. You're with Luke Lewis, Michael Carayannis, I'm Andrew Moore. Extraordinary start to NRL Friday. Then it's Sydney Roosters and Canterbury Bankstown at the Sydney Football Stadium. Tomorrow we're on air from 2 p.m. at the SFS. And the game's tomorrow, 3 p.m. at Amy Park. It's Melbourne against Manly Warringah. Then the Dolphins at home to Brisbane. And finally, South against Parramatta. So here's the restart. Coming now for Penrith. Boy, if they let more points in here, I don't care who they are. They're not going to come back.
1: Are you writing them off?
0: No. Here's the kickoff from down to the northwest corner. Here they come again, but it's the forwards, it's the backs. They are dominating everywhere. I've never seen Penrith miss this many tackles. As the kickoff is returned by Laban, 13 out from his own line, played to Wiegan. He sends it left now to Iremia Tuava. He's caught centre field. 22 out from his own line by Lussie Papali'i, and also in there was Sorensen. Now left to Capewell. He's put to the ground by Cleary and Phillips. 29 out from the Warriors' line. Another minute and 15 seconds with Alamotti in the bin for Penrith. The Warriors are 14 short of halfway. Fisher-Harris tackled there by Henry. Plays it to Wiegan. Goes right to Stowers-Smith. He's caught three short of halfway. Played to Wiegan on the last. Comes to the right. Kick from Metcalf. Has been terrific. And he smashes it downfield. Caught by Jackson Edgar. Seven out from his own line. Barely been seen, Jackson Edgar, because of the dominance of the opposition. And here is ragdoll by Iremia Tuava. And he's tackled 16 out from his own line. Plays it to Cole. Goes left to Jenkins. And Tom Jenkins is caught, 25 out from his own line. He's almost back Alamotti. He's coming through the tunnel now. In fact, going through the tunnel for Penrith, worryingly, is Isaiah Yeo. As Brian To'o is now caught. But they're going nowhere again, Penrith, on its 30-metre line. So Isaiah Yeo's gone off. And the Warriors, gee, that's a cardinal sin. They give away a set restart to the Panthers. Their third of the night as 10 short of halfway. So right now to Edgar. He's caught a metre short of halfway. Dummy half is Freddie Lussett. He'll come to the left side. To Cole. Cut-out ball's not a good one to Tango. He's easily wrapped up by Watney Zalesniak. 4 metres in Warriors territory. Lussett goes right to Henry. He's dumped to the ground by Egan. 38 out. 13 on 13 again. Alamotti back on the field for Penrith. Well, they need that. Come short side left, Papali'i. He's taken. Now he got a beautiful one-hander back to Lussick. Throws one over the top to Cleary. Then he put through the gap Edgar. He's over the 20 and lost the ball. Tackle of Wade Egan, and Penrith get an opportunity and they can't even hold on to it. So Warriors will have a scrum feed, 12 out from their own line. The knock-on from young Jackson Edgar and MC. The Warriors will get the footy back, leading 18-0 with 5 minutes 30 to go in the half.
3: Yeah, it was a nice bit of footwork there from Edgar. It looked like he had done all the right things. Just an interesting... Oh, no. Isaiah Yeo, that is a pec.
0: Yuck.
3: That is a pectoral injury for Isaiah Yeo. It's a common occurrence when you see that mechanism of that arm bent back. He instantly clutched at his pec. That is not a good sign for the Warriors, for the Panthers.
0: Gee, this could be an extraordinarily costly night for Penrith. So Isaiah Yeo has gone straight into the sheds, Lewin. That's one injury that every time we're calling a game and that happens, that you wince.
1: Yeah, absolutely. That's horrible. And that's gone for me. That's pec. That's going to be a significant tear. You can see the look on his face and the way how far his actual arm went back. He can nearly even say goodbye to his season.
0: If not World Cup.
1: Yep.
0: Potentially. Let's hope that's not the case. Isaiah Yeo, heart and soul of Penrith. As now Nickel Klugstar straight through. They are making mincemeat of Penrith. He's tackled by Edgar, 34 out. Plays it to Stowers-Smith. Comes to the right Metcalf. Then stepped around his own bloke and he's collected by Cole. 28 out from the Penrith line. 4.5 left in the half. 18-0 Warriors. Kicked by Harris DeVita off his left boot across field. To'ol, up he goes. The ball's loose on the ground. To'ol recovered it, but did he knock it on? He did. So it's going to be another Warriors scrum feed. They're going to score again here with 4 minutes to go in the half. Scrum feed for the Waz. 10 out from the Penrith line. 18-0 they lead, and then we've got a challenge.
1: What about this play here?
5: Got a kick on the last from the Warriors. Penrith challenging the ruling of knock-on.
1: Well, yeah, look, I wouldn't be challenged this one. I actually thought first to come off Brian Tottles and knock on, so it's going to be a tough one to overturn. But I'll go back to that play with Wade Egan and Sean Zickle-Cook. They're playing with him at the moment.
6: He's onside. Just look at the hands of both players here.
1: Yeah, it comes off Brian Tottles straight into a Warrior.
6: Comes off the hand of Leka Halasima first.
1: Is that not
6: just
1: Brian Tottles?
6: Just having a look at perspective now to see where the ball goes from both players.
3: Back from Halasima, I'd say, and to on knock on.
1: Comes off...
0: I think Halasima knocked it onto his own head back and Tottle then knocked
1: touched the ball, yeah. I see it touching
6: him. Just back to make sure there's no knock-on from Leka. The hand is ahead of the ball.
1: And it comes back, hits him on the head and then bounces into Brian Tottle.
3: Yeah. Halasima knocked back, Tottle knock-on.
0: So did it come
6: after
0: off
6: coming off the hand backwards off Leka, it comes off the left hand of Brian Toe going forward back into Leka.
0: Awful challenge. Is that just one to get by time? Well, have a breather. Backwards
1: initially. No, you wouldn't be wasting your that when you're 18-0 down with 4 minutes to go.
0: Oh, it must know he's knocked that on. Or did he assume the Halasima touched?
1: He might have thought it come off Halasima first.
3: Right. Yeah. We're still
0: down to so Penrith getting flogged 18-0 and now they've lost their challenge with 4 minutes still to go in the half. And it means the Warriors have a scrum feed, 12 out from the Penrith line. 18-0, extraordinary stuff at Mount Smart Stadium. And the Warriors have a chance to really stretch this lead that may even be beyond the Great Panthers. It's won the scrum. And they have it 8 metres out from the Penrith goal line.
1: I'd just be going to Halasima.
0: Egan plays at the Cape. Well, he points to the right, and he goes to the right to Fisher-Harris. He's taken 3 metres out from the line by Liam Henry. Finally lets him go. Played to Egan. They go to the right side. Metcalf turns it into Jacob Laban. 1, 2, 3, 4 Penrith defenders there, but he maintains his feet. 5 metres out from the line. Sorensen last to let him go. Played to Egan. They spin it to the left. They're coming. They're coming. It goes away. Capewell got straight past Cleary. Now tackled 3 metres out from the line. 2 tackles left Warriors. With an 18-0 lead. Egan fires it out the back to Metcalf. Dummy slowed down, then went out the back to Fisher-Harris. They keep going. Nickel Klugstar away to Leah Tower. He put in a flick pass straight into Penrith. The ball's knocked back by Penrith. And it's going to be a knock-on against the Warriors. What a let-off Panthers. They'll get a scrum feed, 10 out from their own line. But, gee, they're hanging on by the skin of their chinny, chin, chin.
1: I'll tell you what, they had them shot, the Warriors. When they went to that left edge, they played short to Capewell, but they had them shot out the back. The outside man in Alamotti had already turned in, and then it was a two-on-one. And do you know who was getting the ball with about 5 minutes to go with a little bit of space in front of him? Halasima. They weren't tackling him, they would have scored. So, poor decision there from the Warriors.
0: Penrith wins the scrum. What about this stat? The Panthers have missed 24 tackles. I'm surprised it's that little. Liam Martin missed 6 on his own. Nathan Cleary has missed 4. So now it's Penrith on play 2. 28 metres out from their own goal line with 2 minutes 30 left in the half.
1: Smart, though.
0: As it comes to the left, Smith, Cole, Papali'i easily contained. 31 out from the Penrith line. They just look knackered, Penrith. Lussick, centre field right to Lindsay Smith, and Isaiah Yeo straight into the sheds with what appears to be a very nasty pec injury. Now Lussick goes right, stepping run here from Sorensen. Caught just short of halfway. 20 in from the eastern touchline. Last tackle, Penrith. Lussick goes right. Cleary the kick. It's an up and under. Going down to the northeast corner of the ground. Nickel Klukstar with the catch. And he rolls to the deck. 19 out from his own line, collected by Alamotti. Minute 50 left in the first half. Warriors 18, Penrith 0. But as we contemplate Penrith's future for this year without Isaiah Yeo, potentially MC, it's a bigger story even than the current result.
3: A huge story. Obviously, the fact that, you know, Penrith win or loss, obviously, you know, their season's okay. But Isaiah Yeo being gone for, or potentially gone, a pectoral injury, if it's a full rupture, that's season done for Isaiah Yeo. If it's a, you know, I think we saw Happy Coruscant come back after a couple of weeks after a pec strain. But that looked really bad.
0: So here's the Warriors short of halfway. Nickel Klukes down the last. Centre left, Harris Tevita. A midfield roost down to the eastern touchline. And there was a pretend try and catch by Alamotti. Jackson Edgar falls over it. Embarrassing. It's picked up by Harris Tevita, who's over to score, provided there was no knock-on from the Warriors. It's like this Penrith team has never played footy before. Try to the Warriors. It's been awarded to Chanel Harris Tevita. It's 22-0 to the Waz, and plenty more points to come against what's been an inept Penrith tonight, and a brilliant performance by the Warriors.
1: Yeah, well, there's a couple of things we want to have a look at here, but brilliant work from the Warriors to get over the line. But there was a few offside. They let the ball bounce. I just want to watch here. Taps the ball back. Does it come off a Warriors player? It didn't look like on that actual occasion. It actually looks like this could be a try, but it's going to show it on this replay now. Here he comes, Halasima. He's done everything right so far, and touches his fingertip.
0: I won't write it in then, is that what you're saying?
3: Yeah, yes, definitely
1: touches his fingertip. Yeah.
3: Touches his fingertip, no try for the Warriors. It's a close call there, but just gets a little brush on his finger, no try.
1: We're saying touched his finger. At 1,000% has touched his finger. You can see the movement on his finger. But I'm still not even going to say that this is not going to be awarded. They're looking at it 1,000 times. They're trying to watch his finger just move right there. See his little finger just come back up. It went down and back up.
3: Went down.
1: So
3: back
1: we
3: up.
1: Don't have to look again.
0: Down and back up.
3: No try.
0: It's a knock on.
1: Yeah, I'm not confident that we're going to get there. And we're looking at it again.
0: Can we blow up at this?
1: Here it is. You ready? Finger down and up.
0: And back up.
1: No try. There we go.
4: They got there. Under review, looking for a knock-on from Lekka Halasima.
0: We're not looking for it. We've found it, Jared. 22-0 should become 18-0.
6: Cleared all aspects of play leading up to this. The ball was touched by Penrith, however, it went backwards.
4: They reset
6: resetting
4: the
6: tackle count.
7: Knock-on because his finger went
3: down.
6: The ball comes off the finger
3: back up,
6: here
3: up.
6: Of Lekka, going forward towards the opponent's dead ball line.
1: Are we still talking about it?
7: I'm sorry, I've lapsed into a coma.
1: I'd be in the second half by now.
3: I wish Ashley Klein said it went down.
4: It'll be a scrum, guys, because it's back first off Penrith.
0: That might have made Ralph Tucker's director's cut on NRL Monday. It was a whole lot of the weekend.
4: 20 metres out.
3: Down.
0: You're not going to. Don't try that out. No. You might. You've still got a lot of weekend to go.
3: Scrum.
0: So no try, it remains 18-0 to Penrith.
4: It's back off Penrith.
0: And the clock reset, 56 seconds to go.
4: Make sure you hold.
0: And Penrith will get a scrum feed, 20 out from their own line. Can you imagine if Penrith go 80 metres at score here? How humiliating that would be for the Waz. They win the scrum and the Panthers. Comes left to Jenkins, but he's surrounded. This Warriors defence has been mighty so far for 39 minutes. Jenkins on his 20, plays at the Lussick. Sends it right to Henry. He's collected there by Jeremiah Tuava and Laban. Plays the ball to Lussick. Goes right to Smith. Then away to Sorensen. And he's shoved down to the ground. 29 out from his own line. Again, this set, Penrith are going nowhere. 30 seconds left in the half. Cole out the back, Cleary. Links up with Tungor, but there, Towers there. He missed him, but there's Metcalf and Stowers Smith. And back at him comes the centre, Leah Tower, and he shoved backwards. They lost play on the play. They lost ground. Now Papali'i goes nowhere. He's caught on his own 30. Last play, Penrith. Lussick goes right, Cleary from his own 30. Low trajectory kick. Bounces centre field to the Warriors 20 for Alfiano Khan Pereira. He picks it up, returns it into the chase. 29 out from his own line, and that ends a magnificent first half from the Warriors. They lead Penrith 18 points to nil, and really the only shock from witnessing that first 40 minutes is that the margin isn't more convincing. 18-0 to the Warriors, tries in the fifth minute to Aaron Clark. Luke Metcalf in the 12th, Chanel Harris-Tavita in the 31st minute. Metcalf three from three, three restarts. For Penrith, nothing, not even close. Paul Alamotti was placed on report and sin bin in the 24th minute for a lifting tackle. It was 12-0 when he was binned, it was 18-0 when he came back. Three restarts, one unsuccessful challenge. Penalties 2-1 to the Panthers, but this game, Luke Lewis, is all the Warriors.
1: All the Warriors, right from the kickoff. I thought they were brilliant. They went down, they absolutely bashed Penrith in their very first set. They set the standard on how they wanted to play that first 40 minutes, and then they come up with a couple of really nice tries, and Aaron Clark was the one who started it all. But for me, it's the way they're carrying the ball, Andrew. They're running hard. They've got so much venom in their carries, but they're also attacking with their defence. They're not giving the Panthers anything at the moment. So, look, it's been a real high-quality game from the Warriors, but for me, some really good performance. But Wade Egan out of dummy half is unbelievable. I know he's like not standing out, but it's his service and the way that he's getting his players over the advantage line is really putting the Panthers on the back foot.
0: Michael Carrianis.
3: Yeah, amazing performance from the Warriors to start this game. Very rarely do we see, you know, we've seen times where the Panthers have been off the pace or poor handling, which is rare, right? But they've been absolutely manhandled, bullied, bashed out of this game. The intent, the line speed of the Warriors has been unmatched from the Penrith Panthers. They missed the jump. Like

0: That's a good one.
1: That is a good one. What are you laughing at, Andrew?
0: Am I the only one that knows how to operate this thing?
2: Apparently, which is embarrassing to us. 18-0, the Warriors leading Penrith. You're with Luke Lewis, Michael Carrianis. I'm Andrew Moore. NRL Friday on ABC Sport. Let's head to the ABC newsroom.
3: ABC News with Melanie Scott. Thailand police say a student has opened fire at a high school outside of Bangkok, killing at least six people and wounding 15 others before taking his own life. A witness told reporters that students hid inside a classroom while they heard gunshots from another building. Police say the shooter killed his grandparents before coming to the school, adding that the gun had belonged to his grandfather. Thai Prime Minister Anutin Chanfergirun has offered his condolences.
4: I'm very sad that this has happened. I'm not only sad for the deceased, I'm sad by the fact that this kind of incident could happen in our country.
3: An 11-kilometre traffic jam is worsening along Sydney's M5 motorway at Milperra as firefighters battle to extinguish a garbage truck fire. All westbound lanes are shut, with Transport for New South Wales warning it won't be free-flowing for some hours to come. Around 25 firefighters and 8 fire trucks are at the scene. Coordinator General Howard Collins says people should avoid driving onto the M5.
5: The truck is still burning quite badly despite the fiery's best efforts. They've gone for more water. So we've got an 11-kilometre queue back on the westbound, and also queues going east as the smoke is getting across to the other carriageway.
3: Temporary migrants whose claims for protection are rejected could lose their work rights under a looming overhaul of the immigration system. Here's National Affairs correspondent Jane Norman.
6: The Home Affairs Minister, Tony Burke, was due to unveil his migration package this week, but postponed the announcement at the last minute. The ABC understands Cabinet is considering a raft of measures to clamp down on temporary visas and reduce the number of overseas arrivals. The biggest concern is the number of visa holders making claims for protection to stay and work in Australia for as long as possible. Thousands of claims are made each year, and while 90% of them are rejected, applicants can appeal the ruling in what's typically a years-long process. Cabinet is now considering revoking the work rights of visa holders once their asylum claims have been rejected to encourage them to leave.
3: The Victorian Farmers Federation says a housing order for poultry producers is the best form of defence against the spread of the H5N1 bird flu strain. The state has recorded 47 cases of bird flu so far, all in wild birds. The government today announced some farms in high-risk parts of the state will be required to keep their birds indoors in an escalation of an existing voluntary housing order. VFF President Ryan Milgate says it's not a surprise to the industry, as producers have been keeping a close eye on bird flu.
7: It's a change to their system, and, you know, every change has an impact, but it's, you know, the best possible defence at the current time against the bird flu for these guys. So they're willing to do whatever it takes to protect their birds and their businesses.
3: The federal government has welcomed a consumer watchdog probe into food labelling laws, prompted by a Four Corners investigation. The program's investigation into Australian food products, which aired last week, found widespread fraud and misleading labelling. The Australian Competition and Consumer Commission has announced it's now launching its own inquiry into food labelling, packaging and advertising. Federal Assistant Minister Andrew Lee says the review will make sure consumers are told the truth.
8: Australians shouldn't be duped by misleading labels. Australians should be able to walk into a store and know that what it says on the tin is accurate.
3: Beloved children's television presenter of the 1960s, 70s and 80s, Ian Fairweather, has died at the age of 86. Fairweather was a central part of many popular children's programs, including His Humphrey and The Curiosity Show. He died in hospital yesterday after complications from a fall. Friend and former colleague Penny Hamilton-Smith, who starred alongside Fairweather in Channel 9's

0: Adelaide Studios, said he was a fun and kind-hearted man.
1: It was a great honour to be a friend and colleague of Ian's. He was such a gorgeous person. I think everybody loved him. He started at Channel 9 when he was 19. He quickly became greatly loved by the general public because of his easygoing nature and his good looks and his friendly personality, and that's just what he was like as a boss.
0: And former Socceroos coach Graham Arnold has signed a new contract with the Iraqi Football Association, extending his stay until the end of the 2027 Asian Cup. The deal means Arnold will be at the helm of the Iraqi national team for its group stage match against Australia at the Asian Cup next January in Saudi Arabia. This is ABC News.
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6: It's Indigenous Round.
7: The Warriors look likely here. Regan goes right, Clark. Steps straight past Liotta, who didn't even bother with a tackle attempt. Try to Aaron Clark. That was coming for the life of you. They are all over Penrith early on. 4-0 Warriors. Try to Aaron Clark. Only 5 minutes gone. This is nearly identical to last Saturday in Mudgee. Luke Lewis, what a start by the home team. Play now to Nickel Klukestad. Goes left, Barnett. Then a whole run for Capewell. Sends it back to Luke Metcalf. He's right between the sticks. If this keeps going, the Warriors are going to pump Penrith. Warriors are outstanding. Metcalf the try, and he just took a moment to take it all in, shut his eyes, and just let it soak in his return to the NRL. Play to Wigan, centre field there. Fisher Harris away to Metcalf. Dummies gets it on to Harris Tavita. Oh, then Lekasima straight through them again. Inside ball to Harris Tavita, and he's over to score the try. Lekasima at left centre is absolutely killing Penrith all on his own.
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6: Indigenous Round, recognising the contributions of Aboriginal and Torres Strait Islander peoples to the game of rugby league.
7: Half-time extraordinary, opening 40 minutes in Auckland. It's 18-0, Warriors leading top of the table, Penrith. Huge game coming up at the Sydney Football Stadium with the Sydney Roosters taking on Canterbury Bankstown. Both teams in great form, heading the call. Glenn Lauder with Dean Halitau and Bridget Murphy. Let's check in. G'day, Glenn.
8: Yeah, g'day, Andrew. You're right, they really are in great form. The Roosters have won 6 straight, 7 of their last 8 games, and the Dogs, 6 of their last 7 have all ended in victories. This one is perhaps the biggest test over the last 9 weeks or so for the Canterbury Bankstown Bulldogs, and indeed, Cameron Ciraldo said that he feels as though they're playing as a top 4 team. They're sitting 9th at the moment, but they can go up to 7th with victory tonight. The Roosters, on the other hand, well, maybe they've got one eye on this game that you're calling at the moment in the dressing rooms, where the Warriors potentially could upset the Panthers. And if that's the case, the Roosters could move equal top. They'd still be behind on 4 and against. But Dean Halitau is alongside me. This stage of the season, massive stakes for every team. But when you look at the way that Canterbury started the season, you know, they had that barren run. But now they do look like not only a finals contender, but someone who could go a long way in this final series. This one tonight will show us how far they're coming.
9: It's a huge game for the Bulldogs just to let everyone else know where they're at. I know that they've won a number of games back-to-back now, and their form line is trending upwards. So they want to confirm that with a win against quality opposition like the Roosters, who are similarly going as well with their form line. And both teams attacking really well, some key players really aiming up. And it's going to be a mouth-watering game at 8 o'clock.
8: So just on the Roosters, no James Tedesco tonight. Cody Ramsey has come in a few times this season and done the job well.
9: Yeah, Cody Ramsey's been really really great for them. Obviously, a great story behind him and his return to the NRL. And every time he takes the field, I've got no doubt that he gives his teammates a little bit of inspiration. So, yeah, you might be missing James Tedesco, your inspirational captain and leader and one of the best in the game. But Cody Ramsey, you know, he's a guy that you know will never let you down in terms of his effort. And he's got some really good skill. He's lightning quick as well, so he'll do a job.
8: And I just want to ask you about Billy Kickow as well, Viliami Kickow for the Canterbury Bankstown side. He missed, obviously, a big part of this season. How much of a difference has he made in the last few weeks?
9: I was talking to some Bulldogs fan, or a Bulldogs fan today, who said with Viliami Kickow, it's like they didn't notice, you know, that he was a big loss during the period period of, you know, early part of the year when he's been out, but they've noticed him certainly being back, and it's the presence that he brings on an edge. He's got great hands, good offload, but he's also big, strong.

0: quick. He's like he's one of the best back rowers in the game, and having him fit and firing at this time of the year is really good signs for the Bulldogs.
1: All right, Andrew, we're about an hour away from kickoff. As I mentioned, no James Tedesco. Cody Ramsey starting in number 18. And the old switcheroo we've seen over the last few weeks, Spencer Lenu dropping back to the bench, and Nat Butcher starting in 16. Given that there's no James Tedesco, the new man on the bench is jumper number 20, Rex Bassing-Thwaites, and the Canterbury-Bankstown Bulldogs are 1-20. No jumper number 18 for the Bulldogs. This one is just under an hour away, and Grant Atkins will be in charge.
2: Good on here, Stave. And Dean Halitau, Bridget, looking forward to that game very much. Should be a ripper. Sydney Roosters taking on Canterbury Bankstown. Players not far from returning to the field at a packed Mount Smart Stadium in Auckland. Warriors 18 leading Penrith 0. Extraordinary display by the Warriors so far to have that three converted try advantage heading into the second half. Luke says Panthers don't deserve top four after that performance. Up the Waz, wishing the big lefty a happy birthday. Okay.
3: Is that your daughter? What's
4: Maddie's.
3: Isn't your daughter's?
4: I think it's Maddie Elliott's birthday.
3: Your daughter's birthday?
2: Again.
4: He said a lot. It is my daughter's birthday.
3: Oh, yeah, good.
2: We just sang to Helena.
3: I know, that's why I heard it. That's how I found out.
4: Helena, too.
2: Helena. But I got it right with the song. <and Eddie. laughs> There was Zoe, your younger sister, and your beautiful, much too good for you Max. Wife, Clara. No, not your stupid dog. Hi, team. Enjoying the call. I understand sticky spray is used to reduce errors, but surely it's a double-edged sword causing a number of errors. Is there any discussion about banning it? Asked Bredo at Ipswich. How important is the sticky spray, Louis, to a player?
3: Well, it is really good, but it just goes if you use too much. But it can definitely go against you, but it's great to have. It definitely helps a lot.
2: Now, this one says down and back up. Reminiscent of bend and snap from Legally Blonde. Lovely moment, guys. Instantly cracked me up. From Barrington of Blackheath. 0467 920 222. Dave in the cab says, Reed Jenkins been more than a try scorer. They played Newcastle. McEwen tackled him, then lying on him. Jenkins stood up, played the ball with this guy on his shoulders like it was nothing. McEwen weighs 112 kilos. The strength of modern players in this great sport is amazing. Why is MC commentating? He's a paper opinionist. Wow. I listen to Louis. At least he knows what he's talking about. Well, you mustn't know what you're talking about because you never played, judging by that logic. Jim from Grafton.
4: Cop that, Jim.
2: Someone please pay Luke Lewis to go run into the bunker. He's clearly great at it and knows the game so well. Loving the call as always, team. Also, good luck to Gibbsy from Andrew the Truckee. Yeah, if you missed it earlier, Gibbsy not with us probably for a while as he takes on the fight of Hodgkin's lymphoma, which he was diagnosed with on Monday. Officially, he's got to have another biopsy next week, and then he'll begin his treatment involving chemo for a six-month period. And we love Gibbsy. We know you love Gibbsy, and we're going to miss him, but we're family to him. He is to us, and we'll be there with him every step of the way, there's no doubt. And just on this sort of thing, can I just give a quick shout-out to the rehab team in the cardio ward at Westmead Hospital. I was there through the week for my final stress test at that rehab ward, and they've looked after me so well since my incident nearly a year ago. They're the most beautiful, caring, wonderful, intelligent people that I've ever met, and to see them for one touchwood last time on Wednesday was actually quite moving, and they're very special to me and to so many people who take part in that rehab scheme who've had heart issues. So shout out to you all, you're amazing. All right, speaking of amazing, the Warriors have been amazing, leading 18-0, Penrith to kick off. And here we go. Time on, says referee Jared Sutton. And Alamotti's kick goes deep down near the goal line, caught by Nicol Klukestad. He sends a short ball right to left to Tanner Stowers-Smith. Tackle 15 out from his own goal line. Plays the ball to Wade Egan. He sends it away centre field left. And it's Iremia Tuavu, shot backwards there by Lindsay Smith and Lussick. 19 out from the Warriors line. Egan. Left pass to James Fisher-Harris. Gee, the Warriors forwards were so dominant in that first 40 minutes, but can they maintain the rage? What happens if Penrith manage an early try? What's the story with Isaiah Yeo, the peck? It looked bad as he left the field in the first half, the Panthers co-captain. There's now Nickel Klukestar on the run into Sorensen, Papali'i and also Lussick. Caught 12 short of halfway, played on the last, comes back for the kick from Luke Metcalf, who's been just fine for the Warriors in his recall. Kicks it down the throat of Jenkins, 21 out from his own line for Penrith, heads up over the 30, and he's now going to be shoved back. Like every Penrith player has been every single hit up, just about 29 out from his own line. Oh, he got a bit of a wedgie to go on with as well. Played to Cole, goes open side right, and it's Isaac Tungall with the carry. He's claimed by Fisher Harris, 19 in from the eastern touchline, 13 short of halfway. Open side right to Tungall, smashed to the ground, set of field, 9 short of halfway. Played to Lussick, goes right to Cole, and away now to Alamotti. He's wrapped up, 2 short of halfway. There to greet him was Halasima, best on ground in the first half. Played to Cleary, to the left, Edgar away. Back towards centre field, Sorensen. He's claimed 5 metres in Warriors territory by Stowe, Smith and Egan. On the last, Cleary the kick from 48 metres out. Down to the southwest corner, easy for Nickel Klukestar. 5 out from his own line. He accelerates immediately into Phillips and Cole. 15 out from the Warriors line. 2 gone second half, Luke Lewis. Warriors 18, Penrith nil. And then a silly penalty given away by Billy Phillips.
3: Yeah, not the way you want to start there for the Panthers as soon as they get their first set underway in the second half. But the start for the Warriors, again, brilliant. And they just come up some really strong carries, a nice kick. But for me, their kick chase has been phenomenal. And it's their first couple of plays have been absolutely brutal. In defence against the Panthers, and here they are now getting a penalty coming out of their own end. So a really good set for them. Oh no, they didn't get a good kick, so I'm going to say he's going to have a decent set here.
2: I can see Isaiah Yeo, by the way, just sitting on the touchline in his civvies,
3: and he knows
2: that look on his face. It's from the tap, another great run. Halasima left Sorensen in his wake, tackled by Henry, does his best to give away a penalty, 5 short of halfway. Then push and shove, Halasima chased Henry, who decided he'd go after the attacking player instead, and that's Fisher Harris. Played to Egan, goes right, through hand Jeremiah Tuava from Metcalf, back on the inside to Laban. He offloaded the tackle to Egan, back to Metcalf. Short ball there onto Iremias, brother Tuava, and he's tackled 28 out from the Penrith line. Whistle goes. And what's the ruling here from Jared Sutton?
4: Well, that might have been a cannibal.
5: Got an independent doctor asking for HIA.
2: Eddie Iremiah Tuava with that last run, and who's going?
5: I don't have the player, independent doctor.
2: Excuse me, yo, independent doctor.
5: Wade, it's you, mate.
2: Wade Egan.
5: Got to go for a HIA.
2: He doesn't look all that convinced, Wade, does he?
3: Yeah, I know what he's talking about.
5: Independent doctor said he's got to go for a HIA. He's got to go.
2: So,
5: let's go.
2: He still hasn't moved a muscle.
5: I got 3.
4: When you're ready, Wade.
2: Hey?
4: When you're ready.
2: Now the drink, now he's trotting off the field, Wade Egan.
4: Just on Penrith's attack, so now they're missing their starting fullback, their starting hooker, their starting lock, and their first choice 5'8".
2: Yep.
4: Good luck.
2: Sam Healy, well, they're playing like it, aren't they? Sam Healy comes on to replace Wade Egan, and Healy's been really good for them off the bench. 25 out from the Penrith line. It comes away right to Stowes Smith. He's on his back. 19 out from the goal line. 3 gone second half. Warriors 18, Penrith nil. Played to Healy. Goes left to Fisher Harris. Up the middle he goes. Caught 11 metres out from the goal line there by Henry and Sorensen. Played to Healy. On the last to Metcalf. Crossfield kick. Up they go. Oh, great catch coming from what they Zalesniak. Pass back to Nickel Klukestar, and this is an absolute shellacking. Try to charge Nickel Klukestar. Warriors are absolutely giving it to Penrith. 22-0. Kick to come. So easy for the Warriors. So clinical, so quick, so physical, so easy. 22 block. Kick to come. Try to charge Nickel Klukestar. 3 minutes 40 gone. Second half.
3: Well, we haven't given Dallin Watney-Zalesniak a massive rap tonight, but I tell you what, he's been so good for him in that opening 40 minutes, and here he is now coming up with a huge play really early in the second half. A really nice take under pressure. Beautiful offload out the back to find Sean Zickel Klukestar. And he just gets down low. He couldn't believe. He's like, oh, hang on, there's a try. Let's do a dive over. Scores another try. But the Warriors on fire. But tell you what, Dallin Watney-Zalesniak, the way that he's carrying the ball tonight from the backfield, he ain't thinking about anything else about unless he'd run straight through and hurt someone when he carries the ball. He's been brilliant.
2: He's just looking to create havoc, MC. 22 bot the Warriors.
4: Yeah, just an update from the Panthers. Panthers, a Panthers official that is at the ground, doesn't look great, is the word from Mazzai. Obviously, they won't know till they get scanned either tomorrow or Sunday, but the official word from the Penrith Panthers, it doesn't look great around that peck.
2: Okay, well, it doesn't look great on the field either. 22-0. 4 minutes 40 gone second half. The try is confirmed. Chance Nickel Klukstar, that's the ninth time he's crossed the line this year. The assist to Dallin Watney Jelezniak. Still to come, Sydney Roosters and Canterbury Bankstown. Kick off about 48 minutes.

0: minutes away. The SFS. Here's Metcalf, who's kicked three from three to put them up by 24. 11 in from touch, moves in, 21 out, he strikes it, that's a horrible hook, no goal. So his first miss of the evening, but it's still all Warriors, leading 22-0, 5 minutes gone in the second half. Big smile from Chance Nickel-Klukstar earlier in the New South Wales Cup. That was a win for the Warriors over Penrith as well, 36-24. So, can the Warriors really go on with this? They do have Wade Egan being assessed now after the independent doctor ruled him for an HIA. Andrew Webster told me on NRL Monday this week that he wasn't happy that they didn't go the whole 80 against Gold Coast. The last 5 or 6 minutes disappointed him. So with that message, they'll be looking to go and complete this dominance. Here's Tanis Towers-Smith. Returns the kickoff and he's caught 18 out from his own line. Played to Healy. He goes from dummy half, then passed off the line to Iremia Tuava. He's caught. Is Eddie 28 out from his own line by Smith centre field. Healy comes left to Fisher Harris. Wouldn't he be loving this? Tackle 15 short of halfway by Scott and also Sorensen. Played to Healy. Comes right now to Iremia Tuava. Caught 6 short of halfway by Lussick. Played to Healy. It's a wayward pass. Past Nickel-Klukstar. And it's been knocked on by Chance. So a very rare error from the Warriors. And it's going to be a Penrith scrum feed. A few metres in Warriors territory. Right in centre field. 5 minutes 45 gone second half. Warriors 22 leading Penrith. Now, you get the feeling, Louis, this is the only way Penrith can have even a sniff of getting back into this game. Errors from the Wars.
1: Yeah, the Warriors have really got to fall off the bandwagon. They've got to make errors and they've got to... But you know what, I still just can't see it. The way that they're playing, they're going to forward a couple of errors here and there, but the Panthers are so far off at the moment as well.
0: We just seen a replay as a head clash between Egan and Brian To'o that resulted in Egan leaving the field. Now from the scrum, Penrith four sideways, and it's Jenkins, 9 metres in Warriors territory, plays at eastern side. Short ball left to Papali'i. He's taken at 34 out from the line. Played to Lussick, open side right to Liam Henry. Iremia Tuava, Fisher-Harris are there to combine in defence. 22 out from the goal line. Played to Lussick. Goes right to Cleary. Turns it into Lindsay Smith. He straightens into Fisher-Harris. Trying to shrug away, but he's caught. 18 out from the goal line. 2 tackles left for the Panthers. Down 22-0. Lussick goes right. Cleary out the back. Cole. Short ball Phillips. With the defences there. Harris to Vita. And they shove him near the touchline. Capewell included. 9 metres out, 10 in, southwest corner. Played on the last, Lussick finds it left to Cleary. Crossfield kick goes backward for Jenkins. He catches it, but he had nowhere to go. It's a horrible kick, but he keeps it alive. Pass back to Tunnel, he kicks it straight to Nickel-Klukstar, and the Warriors have it. No one wants to tackle him, but it's been ruled a knock-on coming from the Warriors from the crossfield kick. So a bit of a let-off there for the Panthers. And Wadnay Jelezniak pleading with Ali Leotawa for a captain's challenge. I don't know what Ali Leotawa has to do with it all, but it's going to be a Penrith scrum feed.
1: Yeah, interesting. It wasn't the best kick. I didn't really see a knock on there either. It sort of come off, I thought.
2: He doesn't know he's got 6 more as he kicks it on.
0: So Wadnay Jelezniak. It's touched by Leotawa.
1: Yeah. There you
0: go. Good call by the referee. Tungle didn't know. He put in the stab kick straight to Nickel-Klukstar. So Penrith a scrum. 18 out from the Warriors line. It's 22-0 to the Warriors. Scrum fed and one. Lussick. Goes left to right. Cleary. Then away to Alamonte. But again, Penrith are going nowhere. They've gone nowhere in any play tonight. The Warriors defence is swarming. Lussick sends it left to Phillips. And he's caught 18 out from the goal line. Healy was there with Stowers-Smith and Iremia Tuava. Plays it about 5 metres to the right of the post. Lussick. Moves back short side right, but no one else knew what he was doing to Edgar. Then back to the left to Phillips. Set restart here for Penrith, who look like they don't exactly know what they're doing. Tackle made 11 metres out by Capel on Phillips. He plays the ball to Lussick. Comes left to Smith. Short ball away to Henry. He nearly lost it. Taken there by Stowers-Smith and Metcalf, and also in there Laban. 4 out from the goal line. Penrith with it, down 22-0. Cleary turns it into Sorensen. He's going to be tackled 7 out from the goal line. In front of the left upright. Plays the ball to Lussick. Comes to the left. Cole, Tungor, Jenkins looking for try 29, but he's caught 2 metres out by Nickel-Klukstar. 2 metres in, Sowie's corner. 2 tackles left. To'o from dummy half. Gets into the in-goal area, but can he get it down, Brian To'o?
2: No try.

0: referee Sutton says no, held up.
1: Coming in a tackle.
0: We'll go to the bunker though.
1: Had no try. Just review grounding here, mate.
0: So there was certainly no excitement from Penrith Louis to indicate that Toto thought he got it down. 9 minutes gone, second half, remains 22-0 to the Warriors.
2: Yeah, I tell you what, he's done a good job here if he does hold him up. He's so strong. He comes over, he's close, and he's done a great job. There's another massive wrap there for Dallin Watnes-Lesniak. Get underneath that ball, hold Isaiah Papali'i up, and he knows he can get it down, so there he's ready to play the ball. What's his name?
3: Kick pressure, maybe?
0: I think he's talking, was he talking to Ali?
2: Well, it was coming straight through the ref's mic. He's going, yeah, kick pressure, it's play five. Play five, that's what he's saying.
1: Nathan, last tackle.
0: So I did confuse the head, because that was Papali'i, not Toto, and Papali'i will play.
1: Hold!
0: 22-0, one tackle left. Comes to the right, Cleary, crossfield kick, coming down 5 metres out. It's caught there by Penrith. Come back to Smith, who threw it a mile forward. To support. Then a pass on the ground to Jenkins, 10 metres out. He puts in a crossfield kick. It's been lost by Penrith. Warriors knocked on by Healy.
1: Pass back and knock on Warriors.
0: So knock on Warriors. How forward was that pass?
3: That was a penalty. He was standing in front of him when he threw the ball.
0: It'd
2: be 3 metres forward. Ready? Here he is.
3: It's a penalty.
0: If that was 1984, it would be a penalty.
3: But even now, that should be a penalty.
0: I know. That was so far forward, thrown to a player in an offside position from Lindsay Smith. That is 2 metres forward.
3: It didn't only go forward. He was standing 3 metres in front of him.
2: You can't rule on it.
0: My message to referees and touch judges out there at Mount Smart Stadium. Is anybody out there? Edgar, inside ball to Sorensen. That could be the worst non-ruling of a forward pass I've ever seen. Ever. Since Gleed played in 1908.
2: It's the best I've ever seen.
0: Here it comes now for Penrith. 5 metres out from the goal line. Taking the tackle there is Alamotti by Capewell. 22-0 Warriors. 29 and a half to go. Lindsay Smith tackled 8 metres out. They do look like they could be playing in a week from now and still not score Penrith. But let's see if that changes. Cleary goes out the back. Edgar away to Alamotti. Great defence. Calm Ferreira and Harris DeVita. Jolting to the deck 9 metres out. Two tackles left for the Warriors to survive. Lusick goes left to Cleary, who's done nothing tonight. Smith then away to Cole. Short ball Papali'i. There's defenders everywhere. Just throws one out the back. Cleary picks it up. Jibber jabber out the back for Cole. Jibber jabber out the back for Jenkins. They've knocked it on. This is the most pathetic performance I've seen from Penrith in 6 years.
2: Well, they're spinning out. They're freaking out because they're down by 22. They're looking at the clock. They're 29 minutes on the clock. And the Warriors are just attacking with their defence. We spoke about it in the first half. Every time the Warriors are doing anything, they're doing it at 150 miles an hour.
0: At least.
2: Yeah.
0: They are. Their defence.
2: It's ridiculous.
0: Penrith's going at slow-mo. Well, maybe they just seem that way because the Warriors are so much quicker in everything they do. Down Slicker Halasima. He's going to be taken 9 short of halfway. In there was Phillips and also Lusick. Remember, Liam Martin left the field after about 20 minutes. He'd missed half a dozen tackles. We haven't seen him since.
2: Do we know what? Did he go off an injury or just did he get hooked?
0: It's a great question. Here's Healy at a dummy half. Michael Carrianis is on it as we speak. 9 metres in Penrith territory. It's played now to Harris DeVita. Goes right to Metcalf. He puts up a high kick to the left wing of Jenkins. He's under it, plants the feet, catches it. He's caught straight away, MC. 12 out from the Penrith line. 12 gone second half, 22-0. The Wires in front.
3: Yeah, the kicking game of Luke Metcalf has been outstanding, but what's made it even better is the kick chase. Every time the Panthers catch a bomb, there's 3 or 4 defenders around them. There's no staggered line. There's nothing like that. Their enthusiasm, their attention to detail has been amazing.
0: Is Penrith now outside its 20. Cole.
3: Liam Martin's okay.
0: He's okay, all right. Comes to the right, thank you, mate, to Alamotti. Dragged down by Halasima. Just outside the 30. It's already the last for Penrith. Comes left to Cleary. Puts in a kick straight down the throat. Oh, no, Watney's out. He laid off it. It bounces straight past him in the end, but he recovers. 11 out from his own goal line. Then he straightens into Henry and caught 18 out from his own line. So, tad over 27 minutes to go, and the Warriors are going to get a massive win over the top of the table team in Auckland, leading 22-0. Now it's played by Nicol Klukstar. Comes to the left away. Calm Pereira straight past a dreadful attempt from Papali'i. Past Alamotti. Still going Calm Pereira and caught ball and all. In fact, high by Jackson Edgar. It's So a penalty goes to the Warriors, their third of the night. And this effort by Penrith continues, and the Warriors will get another great chance here as they're in pursuit of a fifth try on this NRL Friday with 26 and a half to go. So they'll find touch.
2: I'm with you though, Andrew. I can't see where points are coming from with Penrith. I just can't see it. But with the Warriors, I feel like I can see every person make a half break or creating something. But there's going to be another big defensive set here for the Panthers to hold them out.
0: It's been that way for 55 minutes, though, hasn't
2: it? It's unbelievable.
0: Warriors take the tap, and it comes right to Tanistao Smith. And he makes good ground again, finally put down. 22 out from the line by Henry and Sorensen. Now Healy at a dummy half. Gained about 10 into Papali'i. He let him go and he flicks it out the back door to Fisher-Harris. He's over the 10-metre line. Charges there into the defence taken. 3 metres out from the goal line. He'll play the ball. Healy goes right. Through hands. Away Metcalf. Nickel Klug star. Then away to Leah Tower. And he's going to be taken here by Tungor, Papali'i and one other Cole. 6 out from the goal line. Played to Nickel Klug star. Fires it away left to Metcalf. And through hands it goes as they get to within 4 of the goal line. The tackle made here on Iremiah Tuava. Healy goes left, Metcalf, plays out the back. Harris Tavita, away to Lekahalasima, and he's knocked to the ground by Tungo. That was enough to stop a try as in came To'o and Edgar. Last play, Warriors. Comes to the right, Metcalf. Crossfield kick, looking menacing. No good catch, Jack Cole. And he's shoved to the ground. 3 out from his own line. 25 minutes to go. Warriors 22, leading Penrith nil.
2: Oh, they've got to keep going left. Alassimi is causing all sorts of damage. It's going to be a penalty, is it? No, but I tell you what, you've got to give Alassimi a wrap there. He had every chance to reach back out for a double movement, but he held it in and didn't give away a penalty. So, well done there to Alassimi. But just gets enough on him. They've got to stay there. He's just a man who's got spiders on him at the moment.
0: Here's Penrith clear. He plays it inside his 30. Comes left to Smith. Fisher-Harris is there with Iremiah Tuava. 15 short of halfway. Lassie comes right on the last. Again, a set that went nowhere for Penrith. Cleary kick along the ground. Bounces to Nickel Klugstar. Trapped it, albeit awkwardly. Picks it up. Heads up over the 20. And he's claimed 28 out from his own line. 24 and a half minutes to play. Warriors 22, Penrith nil. Dummy half this time is Leah Tower. He sent the ball right to Watney Zalesniak. He's caught. 33 out from his own line. Played to Healy. He double pumps it away. Centre field left. And the tackle made. 31 out from the goal line.
3: Wade Egan passes HIA back onto the field, and Liam Martin also back.
0: Jim Michael Carrianis as his Capewell goes on a searching run, gained 15, caught by Lussick and Phillips, 5 short of halfway. Played to Egan, goes right to Metcalf, kick and chase, and it bounces down over the 10-metre line. Jackson Edgar back there, 5 out from the Penrith line. He takes on Metcalf, too quick for him. Ankle tap by Iremiah Tuava, 22 out from the Penrith goal line. It's 22-0 to the Warriors, 23 and a half to play, and we're entering a point-a-minute stuff. If Penrith was to find a way back in this game, which seemed very unlikely. Cole dummy half. He sends it right. To'o has gone nowhere tonight. He's caught on his own 30. Midway through the tackle count.
2: It's at that time when Nathan Cleary usually steps up, 23 minutes. So if we see a 40-20 here, he might get him back in.
0: Here's Liam Martin tackle. About 12 short of halfway. Set a field, northern end. Cleary, he double pumped it and then looking for that 40-20, but he doesn't have the angle. And easily picked up by Nickel Klugstar on his goal line. He brings it up over the 10. You were that close to being a genius, Louis. He's caught there by Tungor and Jenkins. 18 out from the Warriors. Line MC, 23 to go. 22-0 Warriors, and not 1 minute of this game really has changed since the first minute.
3: No, not at all. The Warriors have been well in control, and they haven't even, you know, Penrith, aside from Brian Toll getting held up the second half, they haven't even looked like scoring, and even then it was well under control. So they've been outstanding, the Warriors.
0: So now they're outside their 30. Egan goes left to Mitch Barnett, who's back. He's caught 11 short of halfway by Phillips and Smith. Played to Wigan. Comes set of field left to Aaron Clark, who's just replaced James Fisher-Harris. Caught 2 metres in Penrith territory on the last. Egan goes left, kick downfield by Chanel Harris-Tavita. Off the left boot, dropping back To'o with the catch. And he's a player well down on confidence for mine. Linked up left to Edgar, away to Jenkins. And Jenkins is trapped there by Leah Tower. Finished off about 21 out from his own goal line. Cole, left edge slips over, 32 out from his own line. 10 in from touch on the eastern side. Played to Edgar. Comes right to Tungor. Knocked to the deck by Clark and Barnett. 11 short of halfway. 18 gone second half. Warriors led 18-0 at the break. Now leading 22-0.

0: Here's Henry in centre field. His claim, four short of halfway. Three Perth Bears out there tonight after the Perth Bears jersey was introduced today, but old school North Sydney Bears style. There's Jack Cole and there's Scott Sorensen and there's Liam Henry, all Perth Bears next year. Kick from Cleary on the last, going down to Nickel Klukestar. The ball dropped backwards by Alamotti, but straight into the hands of Leka Halasima. Warriors have it, 10 out from their own line. 18 minutes 40 gone second half. Warriors lead 22-0 as Cam Pereira's claim. 16 out from his own goal line.
1: Well, the Panthers need to force an error here, and the Warriors need to have a little bit of lapse of concentration, but that ain't happening at the moment. And again, just go back to the Warriors. You watch their line speed. Have a look at the difference with the Panthers at the moment. They're just not moving off their line at all. They are absolutely fatigued and cooked, and they're all looking at the clock already, which is scary with 20 minutes left on it.
0: And again, Louie, this was happening in the first minute as much as it is in the 60th.
1: And you know what? I've never seen so many Penrith players left on the ground when there's a play the ball from the opposition team.
0: Yeah, it's extraordinary. Egan dummies his way from dummy half. Taken by Lussick. 6 metres in Penrith territory. Last play, Warriors. Egan slow to his feet. And he finally plays the ball to Barnett. Goes right to Metcalf. Time to steady. And tremendous kick down to Jenkins with a catch. 11 out from his own goal line. He dummies and he's knocked to the deck. 18 out from his own line, and that's the other thing. There's no let-off from the Warriors in defence. Now comes right To'o. He's wrapped up 27 out from his own goal line. He plays the ball to Lussick. Comes left to Liam Martin. He's wrapped up 15 short of halfway. Good to see the drones are operating beautifully in Auckland.
2: Now the ball played to Lussick. MC, can you call this bit, please?
3: 12 short of halfway?
2: No, thanks, mate.
0: Here's Cole. Played to Lussick, kicks from inside his own 40. He's looking for a 40-20, but he's miles away. Nickel Klukestar picks it up. 13 out from his own line. Heads up over the 20, taken by Alamotti. And that looks like Lurin Patea on the field it is. 25 out from the Warriors' line. 20 minutes gone. 20 minutes left, second half. And the Warriors lead by 22-0 as they make a mistake in the play. The ball, Michael Carrianis, 28 out from their own goal line.
4: Chance there, knocks the ball on there as he's attempting to play the ball, so they didn't challenge it.
2: Whose was the bigger error, Chance or you?
4: Louis turning my mic off.
1: I would not do that.
5: Coming to tackle two, knock on from Chanel at dummy half. Warriors are challenging.
2: I didn't see what happened, but that makes me believe you did.
1: Would I do something like that?
2: Did you just get a new pen from Jared again, a four-coloured pen?
1: Well, they're apparently there. It's a little sneaky spotty somewhere.
2: I want to hazard a guess, but
6: angles to see whether there's a knock on.
1: I don't see a knock on here.
0: Oh, it's sloppy in there.
1: His hand's on it.
4: No, his hand's on it.
0: Yeah, he did well, didn't he? Because it looked like he had to knock it off.
6: Remains on the ball and is scooped up.
0: Brilliantly done.
6: This will be a mutual infringement. The challenge is successful. Chance, Nickel Klukestar will play the ball.
4: Because of the sticky grip. Sticky spray.
1: So it worked in their favour this time.
0: I'm still getting over the pen thing again. We're in the boardroom. You say to Jared Ryan, who's not here to distribute pens, like he's a computer guy. He's no good at Googling, but he's a computer guy. You say, oh, my pen, I forgot my pen. He produces these four coloured pens every week.
1: And it's perfect timing, because every time we come into the studio, my pen's almost dead.
0: So now it's a play on for the Warriors, 28 out. Jared, my pen's dead too, mate. Anything you got for me? 28 out from the Penrith. I've never seen anyone like it.
4: I've got a sore neck, Jared.
0: He's only got four-pronged pens, that's all. Here's Halasima now, played to Egan. He goes open side right. Tackle made, 32 out from the Warriors line, 19 minutes to go. And don't forget next, it's the Sydney Roosters against Canterbury Bankstown at the SFS. Here's Barnett, backs his way. Tackled 8 short of halfway by Patea and Smith. He'll play the footy to Egan. Short ball goes right, through hands away from Metcalf. He links up there with support Laban. He plays it 5 metres in Penrith territory. On the last, the kick down frill from Metcalf. Gets a high kick to To'o. He's caught it, and then he got away from one, Halasima, but finished off by Capewell right on the 20, and they give away a set restart. So that's the fifth one for Penrith, as Alamotti's going to be tackled, about 25 metres out from his own goal line. Oh, are you kidding me? He's produced, I was only G'ing up. I bring my own pens, but I've got a four. Do you know what, Louis? No. I'm going to put that in my little Paddington Bear case and keep it. Here's now the Panthers. Well done, Jared. Michael, you should ask for one. It's freakish. Jenkins plays it to Lussick. Goes left to Lurin Patea straight through, and then he dropped them. Fair dig.
4: Does that sum up the Panthers more than that moment where he was through? He bust through two defenders, and then...
0: I've never seen Penrith look so inept. Well, not in the last 6 or 7 years anyway. This has been pathetic, especially when you compare the speed and physicality and the brilliance of the Warriors. The Panthers have been 100 million, trillion miles off the pace. 22-0 Warriors, 17 and a half to go. And a Warriors scrum feed, 5 metres, Michael, inside Penrith territory.
4: Yeah, and the Warriors will fancy themselves again. Halasima has done all the work for 4 tries, but hasn't scored one of his own yet. So let's see if we can grab one here.
0: They win the scrum, and Egan sends it left. And again, like I said earlier, anyone who thinks this is a two-horse race, this premiership, is absolutely kidding themselves. Ball played now by Halasima. Egan out of dummy half, goes himself. Wrapped up 31 out from the goal line by Lindsay Smith. Harris Tevita. He sends the ball right to Iremia Tuava. He's caught by Martin Smith. 23 out from the Penrith line. 17 minutes to go. It's all the Warriors. And can they put some icing on the cake? Here it's Aaron Clark with a good charge. He never left walking pace and still made 5 metres into Papali'i and Lussick. Played 12 out. Goes left to Metcalf. Hands it in to Iremia Tuava. He's caught 5 metres out from the line. Played on the last to Egan. He fires it out left to Metcalf. Then away Harris Tevita. Put it on the toe. Picked up by To'o. He's over the 10. Then he's over the 20. Dragged to the ground. Run down by Halasima. Normally a back rower. Got up to go again. To'o. Beat another couple. Beat another three. And finally Barnett's got him with Metcalf. And they force him like a crab across field. 11 short of halfway. 16 and a half to go. Warriors 22. Penrith 0. Cleary sends it left to Cole. And did he get a high tackle there from Clark? No, he threw a risky pass out of Papali'i to Cleary. Right to left to Jenkins. Stepped away from Watney Lesniak. Threw another, then threw the pass away to nobody. But it is a penalty going to Penrith. I think a Panther was, no, it's a high tackle in the end or taken off the ball.
4: That's the one you called a high shot, and they just played advantage. And, you know, Jenkins had sliced through again and threw a poor pass, but they'll get the relieving penalty.
0: Penalty to Penrith with 16 left and a 22-0 lead for the Warriors.
1: At least they're trying some stuff, and really, that's really the half break that made. But Aaron Clark that gets done for that high shot, there was not much in it at all. Penalty sufficient, maybe just because he did get him around the chin with his forearm, but it would have been soft as me touching Karius's back here.
0: Karius nearly hit the deck. They find touch Penrith 35 out. Tap taken by Tungle. Goes to the right. Cole Cleary to Henry. Egan bounced away, but then Barnett just bang, down he goes. Plays it to Lussick. 36 out from the Warriors' line. Comes left to Luren Patea. Monstrous human. But he's dealt with here. 29 out from the goal line. Plays the ball centre field to Lussick. Goes right to Lindsay Smith. Dummies his way straight into Barnett. And Iremia Tuava. 20 metres out from the Warriors' line. Centre field. Comes left to Cleary. 22-0 to the Warriors. Cole, a terrible pass to Isaac Tunga along the ground. Jenkins picks it up. He knocks it on as well. There are about 18 of them in there. Signaled beautifully by some Warriors fans and supported by Jared Sutton. And this pathetic Penrith performance continues. Warriors a scrum feed, 14 and a half to go. All the Waz leading 22-0, and those high fives are out. Again, Michael Karyanis for the Warriors have done a lot of that tonight.
4: Yeah, they'll be high-fiving all night now, the Warriors. And it's just this, I'd never believed it was a race in two. There's no doubt, you know, there's 4 or 5 sides that can win this competition. And the Warriors just win like this at home, and how dominant they've been and how control they've been from the opening minute gives them great confidence.
0: They're an unreal team. The Warriors, make no mistake. Now they're caught 21 out from their own line. I wonder, because the year ends in 6, whether if you finish 3rd in the competition, that gives you a leg up.
1: Well, actually, there's a morsel on that.
0: Oh, nice.
1: Yeah.
0: Is Warriors outside their 20?
1: So who won the comp in 2006, do you know?
0: 2006. Who was it?
1: Prison Broncos.
0: Where did they finish?
1: They finished 3rd.
0: Oh, okay. Well, fast forward to 2016.
1: Well, we finished 3rd.
0: Cronulla Sutherland.
1: And guess who won the comp?
0: I think you beat Melbourne in the grand final.
1: So whoever wins the comp this year, Andrew, has to finish 3rd.
0: Okay. Well, in that case, this is a great result for Penrith because they might end up there. Comes left away now to Alassima. He's tackled a metre in Penrith territory. Someone must have let them know. Because the Warriors come into this game 3rd, but they look magnificent. Metcalf clearing kick, taken about 14 out from the line by Jackson Edgar. He sends the pass left to Jenkins, and he's going to be rounded up. Oliatau missed him. Laban does as well. He gets up to keep going. Tom Jenkins finally caught 29 out from his own line. He's about the only Panther to even remotely look like causing the Warriors' defence some headaches. 13 minutes to go. Dylan Edwards, by the way, MC. Will he be back next week? He's missed 3 games now.
4: Yes, he should be.
0: Papali'i hands it off to his replacement, Edgar, and then away to Patea. And we'll have Cogger back next week, but they may be without Isaiah Yeo for the remainder of the year. He suffered a pec injury late in the first half.
4: It'd be more surprising if he's back, really. Right. The way, obviously, he's got to get scans to understand the full extent of it. But as it stands, it looks like he's facing a lengthy stint on the sideline.
0: There's To'o running off a long Cleary pass. Quarter metre in Warriors territory. 8 metres in from the Western touchline. Played to Alamotti. Cleary, a long ball, centre field left for Taya Papali'i. Quick hands away to Tungo. Accelerates over the 40, the 30. And then sends the ball back on the inside to Jenkins. Through Nickel Klukestar. Passes back to Cleary. Gets down low and dives over to score. Well, that was actually a really good try scored by Penrith. It's now Warriors 22, Penrith 4, and Cleary for the first time tonight. Louis has that glint in his eye after scoring the try as he races back for the kick. Still 12 minutes to play.
1: Yeah, dives straight over, gets straight back up and runs out to get the kicking team ready to go. But some nice skill. And then Tungo just gets the ball and gets a bit of speed outside Lukey Metcalf. A little bit of a show and go. I thought Milky Jenkins was going to go himself, but just throws a little bit over the top basketball pass and hits Nathan Cleary on the chest, and he just dives over. But 12 minutes. Could it really happen?
4: No.
1: Can you write Penrith off, though?
4: Yes.
0: Karyanis is doing it for us.
1: Oh, well, he said that about Canberra last year, and they won the minor premiership, so maybe they're doing it now with the Panthers.
0: Boy.
1: I hope they come back now.
0: Cleary, well, don't we all now? 18 out, 17 in from touch. It's an 18-point difference, though, and there's only 11 minutes 20 to go. We'll get more detailed thoughts from Michael after the kick. Here he comes, Cleary's first shot of the night, and he converts his own try. So it's now the Warriors 22, Penrith 6, NRL Friday on ABC Sport. 11 minutes to go, MC.
4: I know ultimately the Penrith Panthers scored there, but as Louis said, I thought Tom Jenkins was going to go through and score, but it was just surrounded by Warriors jerseys. They were everywhere. They couldn't stop this play, but the scramble, it was no fault of that. They just fell off a couple of tackles there. But in the frame, aside from Nathan Cleary, there's Warriors jerseys everywhere. Although they considered a try, it's still positive signs to see how much they're competing, even though this game is done.
0: Wow. Now we need a try in the next.
1: I wish you had a little saying like your famous one.
0: Well, I've been caught by Penrith before, so I'm never saying it about them again. Even if deep down I think Michael's right.
1: Yeah, I deep down think he's right too. But I now want to prove him wrong.
0: Yeah, we need to try this.
1: Three quick tries.
0: 11 minutes to go. And that's disrespectful to the Warriors. We don't mean that. We're only disrespecting Michael.
1: And you know what? They don't actually deserve it.
0: No, they don't. They've been amazing. From the kickoff, Penrith 14 out from their own goal line. Ball's played. Lastic goes left. And it's Luren Patea. Geez, a big fella, isn't he?
1: He's massive.
0: Finally tackled 28 out from his own line by Laban and Egan. Played to Lassick. Centre field right. Smith out the back, Cleary. Short ball away to Liam Martin. He's had not one of his better nights tonight, Liam. And he's taken here by Halasima and Harris DeVita, 15 short of halfway. Played to Lassick, goes left. Liotta away through hands to Patea, centre field. He steps and tackled, 11 short of halfway. Two tackles left, Penrith. Tackle there coming from Jacob Laban. Now played in the kick on play four from Cleary, looking for a 40-20. He's kicked it, it's bouncing, it's over! He's got it, Nathan Cleary, a 40-20! Oh, they'll have the footy 15 out, the Penny Panthers. 10 left, Warriors 22, Penrith 6, Luke Lewis.
1: I'm going to say it's one of the best 40-20s I've seen. It's the way that he hits it. He holds the ball sideways, he puts enough banana spin on it to go to the right, and as it hits the ground, it spins perfectly and goes into touch. And it's every time he kicks a 40-20 in these type of situations, they seem to come back.
0: Here's Liotta from the restart. You feeling all right, MC?
4: Sweet ass.
0: 8 metres out. It's good that you're under pressure. Set restart for Penrith as well. There's six. It comes left. Luren Patea up the middle. He's dragged down by Clark. Three out from the goal line. Egan was there as well. To his feet. Played to Lussick. Comes right. Cleary. Holds it up. Holds it up. Goes out to the right. Edgar. Straight past one. Jackson Edgar. Holy Nelly. MC, what have you done? Try to Edgar. Try to Penrith. Warriors 22, Penrith 10. Kick to come, Panthers. Try to Edgar. 9 minutes, 18 to go, Luke Lewis.
1: Oh, I can sense a little bit of nerves from the Warriors just by the looks on their faces. You've got Capewell just standing there, but let's go back to that beautiful 40-20, Nathan Cleary. Then he comes up with another nice play, just holds up with a nice little double cross, plays out the back there to Edgar, and then Edgar just comes up with a little bit of a right foot step, ducks under a tackle, and they're in again. It's, 22 2:10, kick to come. Nathan Cleary, the man with the ball in hand.
0: Michael Carrianis.
4: Yeah, Halasema's been exciting with the ball, outstanding.

0: seen so far, but just fell off that tackle there. That was a poor miss, and the Warriors, they'll still win.
1: Specials?
0: Of course.
2: You wanna, oh, really? Do you know what I want to see? I want to see like a Blake Austin type thing happen.
1: Yes.
2: Next 8.5 minutes.
1: 22-10. Here's Cleary, 20 metres out. 5 metres in from touch. Western side of Mount Smart Stadium. 85% on the year, Cleary. Just 1 out of 1 tonight. 2 converted tries the difference. Cleary, right boot, strikes it, likes it, kicks the goal. He's 2 out of 2. Warriors 22, Penrith 12.
2: Come on, just a try off the kickoff here would be great.
1: 8 minutes 14 to go. NRL Friday on ABC Sport. Good news is too, Louis. There are these magical cameras around that Jared provides, and all the Carrianis stuff is there. It's on video, it's on audio. Him yawning and pretending that this is no big deal is on the same areas. And you know what it's going to be if Penrith come back to win this? The first thing Jared puts out.
2: But you know what the other thing
1: is? For the world.
2: Every time you say your famous little words.
1: Yes.
2: Yeah, Michael can't wait for the other time. Oh, now it's good to see it flipped.
1: Oh, that's what I'm thinking, because he bullies me into saying it sometimes. Hi, Michael.
3: Calm as.
1: Here's the kickoff.
0: They score here, though.
1: All right, Penrith down 22-12. They've been outplayed all game. Leota on his 10, plays it to Lussick. He sends it left to Sorensen, taken by Barnett and Sam Healy back out there. 18 out from the Penrith line. Lussick comes to the left to Smith, 1 out hitter. Taken by Barnett, Fisher, Harrison, Healy. 21 out from his own line, 3 plays into the set. 7 minutes 40 to go. Lussick comes right to Martin. He's caught comfortably enough. He'll play it on play 4. 28 out from his own line. Lussick to the left to Smith. Out the back to Cole. Then away to Tungor. Links up with Jenkins. He puts the sprint on. Past Metcalf. He's over the 40. Sends it back in. No, no, no. The player backing up Sorensen. They needed speed. Sorry. Plays the ball on the last to Lussick. A moon ball away to Cole. Where's Cleary? Finally got it. Gets it away to Edgar. Then to Leota. Then to Martin. Martin comes back in field. Sent a horrible pass. Oh, he's had a shocker there, Martin.
2: That was on there. They had to get the ball there quicker. They went through way too many hands.
1: And dropped by Leota. It wasn't his fault. It was an awful pass from Liam Martin. And the Warriors have it on their 10. 7 minutes to go. 22-12 to the Warriors.
0: They're gas, the Warriors. Look at them. They're struggling to get back and take some carries in that set. But you're right. When they shifted right, they found Leota. They found Liam Martin. That's not the players that they wanted with the Warriors backtracking.
1: So now the Warriors needing a good set here just to regain terra firma. 28 out from the Warriors line. Fisher-Harris staying down. He's doing this for a penalty, James Fisher-Harris. He's tougher than that tackle from Lindsay Smith.
2: There's nothing in there.
1: He's doing it purely for a penalty. Oh, God, now he's clutching his throat. I hope he's all right. Having said that.
2: There's nothing in it.
1: Okay. Geez, when Jenkins got that ball, I thought this was try on, but then he needed a speedster.
2: Yeah, but even here, they still had him shot, but they went through way too many hands.
1: Yeah.
2: He's had to go zing, zing, straight over to the fast band, and then that was a 2-on-1, but they went through, like, 4 sets of hands. There's nothing there. Yeah, he's dead set playing for it.
1: Yeah. So no penalty, just play on.
2: That should be a penalty to Penrith.
0: He's still struggling a bit.
2: He didn't get it. There was no one near his neck.
0: You tell him.
1: Well,
2: I would if I was out there.
0: You would.
2: Lucky I retired 10 years ago.
1: Barnett, tackle 5 short of halfway. He's done his sledging. Bain on the last. Healy goes left. Harris to Vita, left boot to ball. End over end to To'o. Takes it. 18 out from his own line. Runs right across field and nowhere to go for Brian To'o. 25 out from the Penrith line. 6 minutes left. Warriors 22, Penrith 12. Played to Cleary, goes left, Edgar away, Jenkins. To me, 2 players have got to be involved in nearly everything. It's Cleary and Jenkins. It's played to Lussick. Centre field right, backing his way in the defence, Alamotti to within 9 of halfway. Centre field, Cleary only touched it once in the previous set. Comes right to Leota.
2: Here they go. You're going to shift left now.
1: He's caught 3 metres in Warriors half. 2 tackles to go this set. Lussick comes left to Lindsay Smith. Plays out the back to Cleary. Out the back to Cole. Cut out ball to Jenkins. Jenkins cuts in field. Nowhere to go. Great cover from the Warriors and he's just easily caught. 31 out from the line. Last tackle, Penrith. Down here by 22-12. Comes right, Cleary. Kicks it from 31 metres out. Coming down, short of the goal line, allowed to bounce by the Warriors. Picked up by Alamotti. Does he get it down? Is that a try for Penrith? Old Tellerman it is! Try to Alamotti, try to Penrith. Carry Arnold has fallen off his chair. It's now Warriors 22, Penrith 16, 5 to go. Luke Lewis, what are we witnessing?
2: Well, we're witnessing a little bit of a, I think, a Michael Carrianos mock on the Warriors, because he was freaking out when they made the break the last time I was watching him. You can see him wiping his sweat off his forehead, but great set there from the Panthers. There were people everywhere. No one gets impeded there. The bounce, they just don't get the ball there, the Warriors, and the bloke on the spot is Paul Adamotti. Gets a lucky bounce. Are they all on side? No!
1: Whoa.
2: I think Liam Martin might be off by a foot.
0: Never in doubt here, boys.
1: Well, Liam Martin, he's been so awful tonight, it's no surprise that he's offside.
2: Yeah, he's a foot offside.
0: He's offside. Takes no part in the play, but he's offside. Like, he's in within the 10, it's a penalty. But
3: Liam Martin's required to have both feet behind the ball. As you can see here, his foot is in front.
1: Wow. He's so far in front of his teammates on that side
3: the
1: of the field.
3: The kicker's not running onside. Liam Martin continues to run forward and is active inside 10 metres.
1: So it remains 22-12, 4.5 to go. And Liam Martin's night of horrors continues.
0: Do it, Andrew.
2: I'm going to say it's done now.
0: Do it, Andrew.
2: With that type of turnaround, I was actually going to back Penrith in if they got that try.
1: If Penrith scored there, they're favourites, aren't they?
2: Yeah.
0: No way.
1: They are favourites at 22-18.
0: No chance.
1: Now, I don't mean to make this about something other than you, Michael, but it is a penalty to the Warriors, and they find touch on the western side, 25 out from their own line.
0: Oh, I was nervous there. No doubt. Penrith potentially would have won that game.
1: Here's the tap. Do you reckon Lou and I would have been loud about that? Alessio on his 30. Oh, Healy straight through. Gained 12 metres. Caught by Alamotti, who's denied the try, and rightfully so. 8 short of halfway. Played to Harris Tevita. Goes right to Aaron Clark. But look, this is the way, honestly, it should be. The Warriors have been by far the better team.
2: They've just forgot who they're playing in the last 10 minutes. This is one thing with the Panthers. You can't do that. It doesn't matter who's on the field or who's not on the field. You need to play for 80.
1: You know who else forgot who the Warriors are playing?
2: Michael.
1: Here's the Warriors, 32 out from the Penrith line. 4 minutes, 10 to go. Last tackle, Warriors. Comes to the right, Metcalf's kick from 31 metres out. Down to the wing of Jenkins. Up he goes. Ball comes loose for the Warriors. Nickel Klukstad, juggle. He has it. Puts a stab kick off the body of Smith. He ruled 6. Well, I didn't think Smith played at that, but it is 6 to go. I will say it. Game, set, bingo. The Warriors are going to beat the Panthers. 3 minutes 48 to go. They begin a new set, and Laban, he's caught 21 out from the Penrith line. 22-12, the Warriors lead.
0: So brave, Andrew. So brave of you.
1: Played to Healy. Louis, backhanded him. Centre field left now comes to Clark, caught 12 out from the goal line.
2: It definitely made it exciting.
1: Yeah, it made for a good finish because this was so one-sided. Metcalf turns it into Barnett, runs into Sorensen and Martin, but it's still going to be a very costly loss for Penrith with Isaiah Yeo potentially gone for the year with a pec injury. Metcalf turns it into Fisher. Harris straight through Liotta, taken by Sorensen, 2 metres out from the goal line, plays the ball and it comes to the left. And it's on the last, taking them on, scoring the try, Luke Metcalf. Well done, young man. What a return to the NRL. He stares into the crowd and gets the plaudits of his teammates. Seals the deal for the Warriors. They lead 26-12. A try-scoring double for Luke Metcalf. 3 minutes to go. Warriors 26, Penrith 12. And dare I say, for Luke Metcalf, Lou, it could not happen to a better bloke.
2: No, absolutely not. He's had to work really hard to get back in the side. He's been playing some good footy in the lower grades. But I tell you what, he stepped up tonight. A couple of really nice tries, some really good leadership around the middle of the field. A good kicking game as well. And I tell you what, this is just to seal the deal. He comes beautiful footwork coming back against the grain. He pokes his head through the defensive line and then just slams the board out. And I tell you what, he looks great when he's running strong, Lukey Metcalf. And well done to the Warriors. An outstanding performance. A little bit of a mishap there for the last sort of 7 or 8 minutes, but they're back. They won the game in an amazing fashion as well. They're in for the real deal, the Warriors. I reckon they could lift the trophy at the end of the year if they continue to play like this.
0: Well, I think there's no doubt they can, Louis. They've got great depth. They've got great balance. The concern for mine is the centre spot on either side of the field. Obviously, Halasim has been rampaging with the footy tonight, but we saw that lapse a couple of minutes ago defensively, and that's my only weakness for the Warriors. Outside of that, they've got this complete footy side, and the question now goes to who starts in the halves for them next week.
1: Gee, hard to drop Luke Metcalf.
2: Well, you won't be dropping him.
0: Can't drop him. You cannot drop him. Like, he should have been picked weeks ago.
1: 2 minutes to go. 26-12 Warriors. Louis, get your ABC Player of the Year points ready because we're only a few minutes away from going to the SFS. What a game to follow. Sydney Roosters and Canterbury Bankstown after an upset at Mount Smart Stadium. Sell-out crowd. Warriors far too good for Penrith. They lead 26-12. Metcalf 11 out. Five to the left of the post. Kicks the goal. His fourth from five attempts. And it's 28-12. Warriors leading Penrith. Minute 37 to go. Now the point scorers for the Warriors. Tries to Aaron Clark in the

0: And we've got a penalty here. They were in front of the kicker.
1: Wow.
0: Penalty goes to the Warriors.
1: Wow.
0: What are you wowing about, Louis?
1: Oh, Penrith, just, you don't ever seem to do stuff like that.
0: Well, for what have we had? 78 and a half minutes. For 70 of them, they've been awful. So, no great surprise tonight. And, yeah, Lindsay Smith, was it? To the left of Cleary's kickoff. So,
2: before the line.
0: The 65 seconds to go, 28-12 Warriors. What's the time? Jeez, all right. Give me 3 points, Louis, or go one up. We'll do it in dispatches here.
1: Yeah, right. 3 points. I went Halasima. Thought he was brilliant.
0: First half was just unstoppable.
1: Yeah. And every carry that he's done, he's damaging.
0: You compared him to Jonah Lomu, did you not, at half-time?
1: In his prime.
0: Leka Halasima gets 3 as Laban plays it for the Warriors. 35 out, 40 seconds to go. Comes left to Mitch Barnett. He's tackled 27 away. What about your 2 points?
1: 2 points went Lukey Metcalf. Thought he brilliant, stepped up, and obviously late inclusion, and has had an absolute blinder in the halves.
0: 22 away, comes left edge now for the Warriors. They're caught 18 out from the goal line, and 1 point.
1: Yeah, 1 point was Wade Egan. Thought he was brilliant out of dummy half, got the fours on the front foot, and really sort of held his own in the mid off. Thought he was amazing for him.
0: Here's Barnett tackled 8 metres out from the Penrith line. I'll get one comment from you in a sec, MC. Barnett, last play of the game. Plays the ball to Healy, finds it left to Metcalf, and he goes back to his right to Fisher-Harris. He's tackled 11 metres out. That'll be it. 28-12 Warriors. Michael, your thoughts?
3: Yeah, outstanding performance from the Warriors. Look, Metcalf outstanding. And, you know, we talk around the Warriors' upside, and for mine, they need Luke Metcalf in the number 7 jersey if they are to give this competition a genuine shake, and I believe they can.
0: Big story for Penrith. Not only the loss, Isaiah Yeo, it looks to be a serious pec injury. MC Louis, see you both at the SFS from 2 o'clock tomorrow.
1: See you tomorrow. Thank you.
0: Thank you, boys. Thank you to the team in here, our producer, Ralph Tucker, our man of sound, Dennis Carnahan, and Warwick Sainsbury. What a performance by him tonight. And Jared Ryan, Pen Pecura, and social media guru. Thanks also to Ned Hall in the studio. Let's keep it going out to the SFS. Bulldogs, Roosters, Glenn Lauder, good evening.
4: Yes, good evening, Andrew. Thank you. What about that? That certainly does change things at the top of the ladder, and it means that the Sydney Roosters have the chance to go equal top with the Penrith Panthers if they can beat Canterbury here at the Sydney Football Stadium tonight. Canterbury themselves are flying at the moment as well. 6 of their last 7 games have resulted in victories, and they will be looking to show the NRL what they can come up with against one of the major premiership contenders in the Roosters. It is a big night for Daly Cherry-Evans. He equals Cooper Cronk as the game's second most capped player of all time. Game number 372 for Daly Cherry-Evans this evening. Bridget Murphy will be on the sideline for us. She's lapping up all of the atmosphere that comes with the Gadu gathering as part of Indigenous Round. The Kari singers you can hear in the background singing Tina Turner, obviously taking us back to the good old days in the late 80s, early 90s of the New South Wales Rugby League. And Bridget will be with us in just a couple of moments. Before we get down to Bridget, alongside me in commentary box is simply the best, Dean Hallitzer. Hallett, good evening to you. This one has all the hallmarks of an absolute cracker.
5: Yeah, good evening, Glenn. And you're right, it is going to be a pretty good game, I would imagine. Both teams flying high at the moment and stringing a lot of wins together. But the fashion in which they're going about those wins is what's probably been the most impressive. The Dogs have sort of picked themselves up after a probably lacklustre the first, you know, two and a half, three months of the season. So they're looking like when Cameron Serrato first arrived at the club and turned things around, that's the type of football they've sort of returned to. And the Roosters, all their big guns are firing. So they obviously are going to miss James Tedesco tonight. But aside from that, I'm expecting another big performance from them.
4: 3 wins in their first 10 games, the Bulldogs. And now they're sitting in ninth place with an opportunity to go seventh tonight. And really with a decent run towards the finals. They've got South Sydney, the Dragons, and then Penrith and Brisbane. You know, the Dragons and Brisbane, their seasons are already over. South Sydney's going to be a really interesting game next week, and then of course that Penrith game will be tough for the Bulldogs, and that'll be another test of where they really stand. This Roosters side, Dino, how do they put last week behind them? You know, 82 points, their second biggest result of the club's entire history, going back to 1908. Geez, it's tough to, as a player, Dino, is it tough to, you know, forget that quickly and refocus onto the next one?
5: Yeah, I think it's almost the same approach as what the Cowboys would have had, and that is you need to put it behind you very quickly. It's not, it's an anomaly. It doesn't happen often. Obviously,

0: a bit of a training run for them, and the Cowboys would have been thinking how that happened themselves. And I've got no doubt that Todd Payton would have said to them, hey, just throw that away, forget about it. Trent Robinson would have been saying the same thing to his Roosters players. He's like, this is a great win, no doubt, and we've broken a record, or we've set a record, whatever it might be, but you just need to move on the next week. The game is tough. That sort of thing doesn't happen often. That's why it is up there as one of the biggest ever. And, yeah, they would have forgotten about it pretty much on the Friday, I reckon.
1: Yeah, he certainly spoke about it during the week, wanting to shift the focus really quickly. They've spent a week up on the Central Coast, actually, preparing for this one. They get up there a couple of times a year, or certainly at least once a year. Bridget Murphy is down there dancing away to Tina Turner. Bridget, good evening to you. Looks like a great atmosphere down there at the moment.
2: Fantastic down here. Hello, boys, to be here in Sydney. Of course, on the lands of the Gadigal and Digital people this evening, this match. So, currently, there's been some smoking ceremonies taking place as the boys are getting ready to run out here. An absolutely beautiful atmosphere.
1: Yeah, it certainly is. And it's just wonderful to see the way that this game not only embraces Indigenous Round, but Indigenous Fortnight, really, because certainly Canterbury will be wearing their jersey over the next couple of weeks. The Roosters jersey, I think, is a fantastic one this year. Kylie Salvatore, the daughter of Craig Salvatore, has come up with a design this year honouring King Salvo. Rooster played 139 games for the Roosters. Tally and prop of the year in 1991 as well. He was some footballer, Craig Salvatore, and it's wonderful that he will be here tonight as well, Dino. Indigenous Round has just grown and grown over the last decade.
0: Yeah, and I think the fact that they're able to put it over 2 weeks and give all teams an opportunity to host a home game in that window for Indigenous Round, I think, is really special. Only one team didn't get that opportunity, and they did that in the first week. I think it was a Storm that may have done it in the first week. So, great initiative that was started many years ago, and one that continues, and one that is celebrated really well by not just the clubs themselves, but all the fans that turn up each week for these games.
1: Yeah, so Craig Salvatore will indeed be leading the Roosters out tonight. Canterbury will be the first team out onto the Sydney Football Stadium, and the Indigenous dancers forming that guard of honour with the smoking ceremony, as well as the Bulldogs slowly make their way out onto the stadium. And it's wonderful to see as well, it is Josh Curran with the Indigenous flag draped around his shoulders, and he is actually leading the Bulldogs out, I believe. I saw him on the TV as they were coming down through the tunnel. They're not quite out onto the Sydney Football Stadium yet, and even though he's on the bench, a proud Indigenous man. And Connor Watson leading out the Roosters as well, of course, a really proud Indigenous Australian who has done so much work off the field as well for certainly young Indigenous Australians. And last year, I think, had a hand in designing the Roosters jersey as well. So a really important week and fortnight for the players of not only Indigenous descent, but the rest of the game as well. So both teams are standing side by side, almost English Premier League soccer style, and they will be walking out onto the Sydney Football Stadium together as one for Gadu Gathering, which is wonderful to see. And it really does bring the game together, as we see now the teams walking slowly out through that guard of honour, and the dancers following them out to the centre of the field. We'll have a welcome to country as well, and the Gamay dancers and the Kari singers as well. We'll see Christine Arnoux at halftime, which will be wonderful to hear. Christine Arnoux, of course, a friend of the ABC, and this will be a special moment as two teams will line up down out on the field along the 20-metre from touchline line across the halfway. The Roosters heading towards the southern end, the Sydney Cricket Ground end of the Sydney Football Stadium, and the Bulldogs will line up at the Paddington end on the Bulldogs jersey designed by Kyra Fernandez, and speaks to strength and resilience. And Kyra Fernandez has designed the Bulldogs jersey for the last 2 years. So wonderful to see that Indigenous artist part of this club. And there is Craig Salvatore standing alongside Connor Watson at the front of the Roosters lineup, and they're gathered around boomerang style as they were last season as well, where we will hear from the Welcome to Country. And to do that down on the ground will be Uncle Lloyd Walker. So in just a moment we will head down to ground level and hear from Uncle Lloyd Walker for the Welcome to Country.
3: To conduct

0: welcome to country. Please welcome respected elder from the La Perouse Aboriginal community, Uncle Lloyd Walker.
1: Nogabi, Narangang Lloyd Walker, Gamarine Daralanga, Gadigalguru Nora Nayang. Good evening, players, coaches, officials, ladies and gentlemen, and families. I'd like to pay my respects to elders past and present. I also like to pay my respects to all Australians and the different cultures within our country. My people move freely between coastal Sydney and the Illawarra, hunting, gathering, look after land and the waterways, until the formation of the New South Wales Aboriginal Protection Board in 1883, where all coastal Sydney Aboriginals were relocated to La Perouse. In this special round of rugby league, the Indigenous round, I'd like to praise the NRL stars, our Indigenous stars, past and present, for being positive role models for our youth. This area has spiritual and cultural connections to our people. We would gather at Centennial Park Marshlands for events such as corroborees, payback ceremonies. Once again, a warm welcome. Enjoy the game. Nandawabi.
2: Uncle Lloyd Walker with the
0: please thank Uncle
2: welcome
0: Lloyd
2: to
0: Walker.
2: Country and a lovely reception for him as well from this crowd that's building nicely at the Sydney Football Stadium. The lower bowl is, I'd say, about 75 to 80% full, and then the second tier has plenty of fans scattered throughout as well, probably about 40 or 50% full. As the two teams will have a final little warm-up before they get going. Josh Curran, wonderful moment with the Aboriginal flag for the bench player for the Bulldogs tonight, but leading them out, the Darug man who's played four times for the Indigenous All-Stars, and Connor Watson, the Ken Stephen medalist in 2020, running boots for brighter futures, the Gamilaroi man from out Walgett way, grew up on the Central Coast, of course. As we go through the lineups, the Bulldogs, Connor Tracy's the fullback, Jacob Kiraz and Jethro Rinakama are the wingers, Matt Burton and Anari Tuala are the centres, Stephen Crichton, Lockie Galvin in the halves, Max King, Leo Thompson the front rowers, Bailey Hayward is the hooker, Viliami Kikau, Jacob Preston are the second rowers, Jamin Salmon's the lock forward, the bench, Kurt Mann, Josh Curran, Harry Hayes, Satili Tupanua, Bronson Sherry and Jake Turpin, and the Roosters, number 18, Cody Ramsey, no James Tedesco. Billy Smith and Mark Nwanganitawase are the wingers. Hugo Savala, Rob Toya are the centres. We are underway. The halves are Daly Cherry-Evans and Sam Walker. I mentioned that Daly Cherry-Evans is playing game number 372, equaling Cooper Cronk as the second most capped player of all time. Leo Thompson takes the first hit up, and the second play, we've got Matt Burton there. If we can just get the effects down a little bit, Tim, that'd be great. Thank you. And the Roosters, it's just a big crowd here as the Roosters defending their own, Bulldogs line. Max King there for Canterbury as they continue to short right-hand side, just getting through the rest of that Roosters side. Nafahu White and Spencer Lenu, Nafahu White and Nat Butcher are in the front row. Spencer Lenu has dropped back to the bench. Salisi Fiketi and Siwa Wong, the second row, is Victor Radley to lock forward. As on the final play, Stephen Crichton kicks from just inside 40. It goes down to the 20-metre line where Ramsey can return it back, and he'll get to the 30 before he's met by the chasing Bulldogs pack. The bench for the Roosters, Connor Watson, Lindsay Collins, Egan Butcher, Tommy Talau and Spencer Lenu in number 10. So there's the teams. Grant Atkins is the referee. Dave Munro and Dan Luttringer, the touch judges. 0467 920222 is the text line as well. Great to hear from you guys. As always, Mark Nwanganitawase manages to get the offload away. Cherry Evans was backing up. And they go to the left where Sam Walker's wrapped up by about four or five Bulldogs players. 37 away from his own goal line, 19 in from the Western touchline. Here's Butcher, goes on a strong run. He's four short of the halfway line. No score between the Roosters and the Bulldogs. So they come out of dummy half through Robson to White, gets the offload away to Radley. Now it goes to Daly Cherry-Evans. Continues on the right-hand side for Toya. Now Nwanganitawase has it one-handed. Tries to keep it in. He went to ground and he's passed off the deck. So he's given away the penalty. There were Bulldogs players on him. So as soon as he hit the ground and there was Bulldogs' hands, the tackle's completed. and he's passed off the ground almost rugby union style there, and the Bulldogs get the first penalty of the night, 32 away from their own line, and it's 0-0.
3: Yeah, what a start. The offloads have been flowing already for the Roosters. I thought he was unlucky when I was watching it live, but then looking at the replay, the arm carrying the ball touches the ground, and he's got the Bulldogs player on his back, so a good call there from the referee to award the penalty for the pass when the tackle was complete.
2: Luca has texted us. Thank you, Luca. Rowdy Andy says, I'm so sorry that Jonty's not with us tonight. Yeah, I'm missing Jonty as well. I first did work experience with him in 1997 and called my first game with him in 2019. I've known Jonty for a long time, and my thoughts very much are with you. Hopefully listening on the couch tonight with Julianne, Jonty. Get better soon, mate, and we can't wait to see you again. As Leo Thompson, 32 out from the Roosters line, plays the ball. They go short right-hand side. Tracy gets it away to Preston, and Preston is 19 away, held up in the tackle, 10 in from the Western touchline. They'll come back left. Waiting for it is Hayward at first receiver, loses the ball forward. Tuala went into dummy half. The pass to Hayward was slightly behind him and he couldn't hold on to it. The Roosters will get a scrum feed, 20 away from their own goal line. And that's sloppy stuff there from the Bulldogs as Hayward was at first receiver. Didn't get into dummy half quick enough.
3: Yeah, I thought the ball went backwards. Obviously, not the best pass, but it ended up behind him and he shoveled it backwards. Obviously, called straight away by the referee. Not much argument from the Bulldogs, so they're happy to pack the scrum here, and the Roosters get the chance to bring it out from their own end.
2: Let's get down to the touchline. Bridget Murphy, good evening.
4: Yeah, he was saying, oh, challenge it, but immediately Captain Bulldogs went, nah, we're getting on with it. So I was about to compliment the fast-flowing style of the Bulldogs in that set, but let's see if they recover.
2: Here's Nafahu White for the Roosters after that scrum win. They're 24 away from their own goal line in centre field here on ABC Sport. Bridget Murphy, Dean Halitau, Glenn Lauder, good to have your company. Wherever you're listening on ABC local radio via ABC Listen and ABC Sport Digital, 0467 920 222. Here's Butcher, 13 away from the halfway line for the Roosters. Gets up and plays it. And Robson out of dummy half. Gets it to Cherry Evans, who kicks early in the count. It wasn't a great kick. It grubbers through and it's picked up by Kiraz. 36 away from his own goal line. He's in centre field where he's manhandled, as you'd expect, by Victor Radley. Plays the ball. Left-hand side, Galvin out of dummy half for Rinnakama. And Rinnakama's 7 away from the halfway line in centre field. The Bulldogs looking to find their way into Roosters territory. They haven't had too much area just yet. And over on the far left-hand side now, Burton will get up and play the ball too short of halfway. They come back right for Thompson again. Heading up over halfway, gets the offload. It goes behind Hayward on the ground. Hayward picks it up, continues on right for, good tackle on Tracy from Radley, but he gets the pass away. Now Galvin trying to find a way through, and Galvin's brought to ground 5 inside Roosters territory. Finally, that play comes to an end. Hayward at dummy half. Right-hand side now, Jamin Salmon, and Salmon's 35 away from the line on the last. Hayward's waiting at dummy half. Left and front will go to the skies, down towards the south. Eastern corner, and Nalonganita Wazi comes forward, takes it beautifully in the air. Might have been tackled in the air as well. No, the penalty's gone to the Bulldogs. There was an escort. I thought it might have been because Nalonganita Wazi was tackled in the air, but it was Daly Cherry Evans there who took a Bulldogs player out, and Canterbury, a penalty in great position, 14 out from the line.
3: Yeah, Rinnakama was absolutely flying through there, trying to challenge Nalonganita Wazi in the air. He gets a shoulder there from Cherry Evans, who just deviated enough to raise the suspicion of the referee. So they get the penalty here at the Bulldogs, and so they look like they're going to go for goal.
2: Thank you, Dion. Thank you to David Naura as well. Roosters to win, and appreciate that. 0467 920 222. They are going to go for 2 points. No score after 6 minutes at the footy stadium between the Bulldogs and the Roosters. Touchline, Bridget Murphy.
4: Stephen Crichton taking this kick. We'll see if he gets it over. I do want to say the conditions down here, boys, are absolutely beautiful. It's about 13 degrees, not even a little bit of a breeze down here. So this should be an easy kick for Stephen Crichton. We'll see if I've just jinxed him.
2: Yeah, I think you've thrown him under the bus there. Only played twice at this stadium, Bulldogs, since it was reopened. One of those was against Manly. This is only their second game against the Roosters. Crichton moves in from 11 in from the eastern touchline. You haven't jinxed him, Bridge. He's nailed that one. So they lead 2 points to nil. And they haven't won in Moore Park, whether it be the old stadium, the new stadium, or the Sydney Cricket Ground, since 2016. So it's a good start for the Bulldogs, that early penalty. A little bit sloppy from Daly Cherry Evans. He did try to act his way out of it. He pleaded innocence. He didn't. He was saying that he didn't know Jethro was there, but he certainly, he got in the way of Jethro flying through. So 2 points to nil. Quarter time in the AFL. Brisbane 15 leading Hawthorn 9. Screen on, volume down. ABC Sport Rapid turned up. Much better experience. Jay from Dapto. Thank you, Jay. Here's Leo Thompson from the restart for the Bulldogs. 11 away from the line, 19 in from the eastern touchline. Get up and play it after the tackle of White and Butcher. Come on off the ruck, right-hand side, and Rinakama takes it up to about 17 away from his own line. As Bailey Howe continues to the right-hand side, and a strong carry through the middle there sees Canterbury 27 away from their own goal line as King gets up and plays it. They continue to the right now. Preston is 13 short of the halfway line. Walker coming across to make the tackle. Hayward out at dummy half. Left, Salmon. Pretty good ruck speed in this set from the Bulldogs. Getting up quickly and playing the ball. Roosters on the back foot defensively. Final play, though. Crichton will kick from halfway. Nwangani-Tawazi's waiting for it, 15 away from his own goal line. And he can't get past the chase of Burton and Kickow and also Rinakama. They ragdoll him there. They can't quite get him towards the touchline. And he finds the deck about 8 inside that eastern sideline and 19 away from his own goal line. There was a protestation there from Daly Cherry-Evans about how quick they were to get off Mark Nwangani-Tawazi. Referee Grant Atkins was happy with the speed as they continue to the left now, trying to come away from their own end. The Roosters are about 27 away in centre field. They'll continue to the left. Here's Radley. Strong run. You'd expect nothing less. 11 short of the halfway line. Gets up and plays the ball. Robson out of dummy half goes right for Nefahu White, who's a metre short of halfway on the final play. He'll get up and play it for Robson. Right, Cherry Evans will kick on halfway. Down towards the northeastern corner for Rinakama. Oh, he drops it cold. That might have gone backwards. That's gone forward as well from Atkins. Now, Rinakama was almost facing his own goal line, and it went straight through the arms. Will they think about challenging this one? At the moment, I don't think they're going to, and it's going to be a Rooster scrum feed. 10 away from the Bulldogs' line. Canterbury lead 2-0.
3: Yeah, real big invitation here for the Roosters attacking now the Bulldogs' line. Yeah, that's sort of straight through the breadbasket there. You've got to think it was a knock-on, even though it did sort of shoot sideways off the body there of Rinakama. Oh, I'm interested to hear if there's some conversation between Rinakama, Kikau, and also Nwangani-Tawase. It'd be good to see him in the Fiji Bati jersey.
2: How good. Well, I know that the ARL was obviously trying to get Mark Nwangani-Tawase to play for the Kangaroos, but now the ball goes out the back after the scrum win. It's picked up by the Bulldogs. Kiraz falls on it, and he'll play it 20 away from the line, so the Bulldogs get away with that one. Tracy now 31 away from the line. And yeah, Nwangani-Tawase has said no to the Kangaroos. He's also said no to Fiji, and he's going to go and play Japanese rugby. So take the cash for a few months before he goes to the Wallabies, I think. The Wallabies wanted him to go on the spring tour. He said no to that as well. Left-hand side come the Bulldogs, and they're 5 short of the halfway line in centre field with that 2 points to nil lead as they continue to the left through Max King. And King finds himself 9 inside Roosters territory on the last. Hayward waiting for it at dummy half as White clears the ruck. Crichton kicks from the Roosters' 40-metre line, straight up in the air. Here's Marky Mark again. Comes down awkwardly, but lands comfortably enough. Kickow is there to wrap him up, and he takes the tackle 18 away from the line. 2-0 Canterbury leading the Roosters. We've had 10.5 minutes of play with Bridget Murphy, Dean Halitau, Glenn Lauder on ABC Sport as the Roosters come away from their own line. Walker has it now. He continues to the left-hand side. And 31 metres out from the line, getting up and playing the ball on that left side is Billy Smith. Now they continue back through the middle, and they're about 11 short of the halfway line. They continue back left now. Radley gets it away to Walker. Walker to Savala. Now Smith. And Smith is 3 or 4 metres inside Bulldogs territory. Only 6 in from the western touchline as he plays it now for Savala. Right-hand side, Walker waiting first receiver. Puts the kick down to the 10-metre line. Tracy takes this one comfortably and gets the pass away across the face of goal to Rinakama. Rinakama scoots away, tries to get past, but he's unable to, and he takes the tackle in the end, 11 away from the goal line of Rob Toyer. Now they come through the middle through Burton. Burton is 19 short of his own, or 19 away from his own goal line. Still leading 2 points to nil, the Bulldogs. Here's Tracy. He's 27 away from his line now. The Roosters really trying to keep the Bulldogs penned in here as Kiraz takes the tackle about 15 short of halfway, held up in centre field. You play the ball for Hayward. Right-hand side, Thompson on a strong run. Leo Thompson, 5 short of halfway on the last for the Bulldogs. Galvin will go to the skies down this right channel now. Zavala and Smith haven't had to do too much, and Smith takes this one comfortably, 10 out from his own goal line, and returns it up towards the 20 with the Bulldogs leading 2-0 after 12, Dino.
3: Yeah, there's a strong focus on defence from both teams, trying to get numbers in the tackle, slow things down, really control the ruck. They know, the Bulldogs know at least, that the Roosters have got plenty of strike through the middle and out wide, so there's a huge focus on that from both teams.
2: And here the Roosters fans not happy there. Mark Nwini Duwase was...

0: Bent backwards, but it didn't look too illegal, and the referee was happy for it to continue. They're inside Bulldogs territory here. Butcher, he has three Bulldogs players, bringing him down around nine away from halfway. Plays the ball for Robson, right for Nafahu White. Good delivery out of dummy half, and White goes on a strong run. 27 away from the Bulldogs line. Final play. Walker comes short left. Gets the ball away to Fichetti. Fichetti keeps it alive. Back to Cherry Evans in the middle. He'll kick across field, looking for Marky Mark. Jethro's there as well. It's gone backwards off of Bulldog. It's picked up by Marky Mark. He's short of the line. No, he's on the line. He's going to score. Grant Atkins has signalled six again. No, he was short. I thought he was short. Dean Palitzau thought he might have scored, but he was just short of the line after it came backwards off Rinnakama. They're only five away from the line. They come left. Here's Walker. Short ball, Radley. Oh, how did they keep him out? I thought he was going to go straight through. Great tackle by Preston. Left-hand side. Quick hands, Savala to Billy Smith. Steps off the left foot back inside. He does score. Great play by the Roosters. The Bulldogs were on the back foot defensively there. It was quick play on the right-hand side. Two plays later, they come across left, and a nice little step back off his left foot for Billy Smith to score the first try of the night, and the Bulldogs have given up that lead. It's the Roosters 4, the Bulldogs 2 with a kick to come.
1: Yeah, good work from Nwonga Nituaseta to clean up that ball, the mistake from Rinnakama on the kick. Yeah, I thought he got across the line, but rightly called by USA. He comes up short. They go straight on the attack, the Roosters. They move it to the middle, and then this last play here, Sam Walker, he's got so much deception in his game. He gets the ball. He sort of stutters his step. He cuts back in, but then he throws a quick pass to his outside. And then Savala, we know he's traditionally a 5'8". He shows great skill just to tip the ball on quickly to the outside. Find Billy Smith, who cuts back off his left foot and strolls over for the first try.
0: Billy Smith, that's six tries in his last six games back in the side tonight with Tommy Talau back to the bench. Missed last week with illness, but Bridget Murphy, that was a great set of play there from the Roosters, who haven't had it all their own way so far.
2: No, very much until this moment, the Bulldogs were very much flexing their muscle in terms of that and honestly communicating on field a lot better. The Roosters were looking messy, but Sam Walker, once not Mark Nwonga-Nituaseta missed that try, he immediately was signalling, hey, we're going to move it immediately across to the left. So good stuff from Sam Walker, showing that he's really maturing as a halfback this season.
0: So 9 metres in from the Western touchline, Sam Walker. Looking for a new payday. Trent Robinson has rejected suggestions of a 10-year deal. Walker from 9 in. He can't get any curl on this one. It goes across the face and it remains 4 points to 2. 0467 920 222. Can you concentrate on calling the game and less on the social media crap? Thank you for that text message. If you don't want me to read them out, don't send them in. A shout out to my next door neighbour, Princess Elizabeth. Happy 46th birthday for today from the Gear Steward. Thank you, Gear Steward. Thank you to Maddie C in the ACT with some nice words for Jonty as well. 0467 920 222. Brisbane leading Hawthorne 27-9 in the second quarter of the AFL. Thank you very much for the text messages, and I'll keep you up to date with what's happening in the AFL as well. As the Roosters first set after points, Butcher will take the first hit up, and there's five Bulldogs there to stop him, 12 away from his own goal line. Gets up and plays it 10 in from the Western touchline. Savala's at dummy half, and he goes right to the try scorer, Billy Smith. He's had some injury battles, hasn't he, Smith? A couple of ACLs. He was out for a fair while this season as well. But coming between centre and wing, he's really made the most of it with these tries in recent times. So good to see him fit at the moment as the Roosters over on the right-hand side now will play the ball through Siwa Wong. Now they come back in the middle for Radley. Radley's nine away from halfway. It's the final play. 16 minutes gone now. Radley is slow to get up here. He was clutching maybe at his right knee. Yeah, he was. He's just limping a little here, but they get the pass away to Cherry Evans, who kicks on that final play. It's a decent one as well, from the 40 down to the 10-metre line. Tracy returns it up towards the 30, though, and he's tackled in the centre of the field. Rinnakama now left-hand side, 34 away from his own goal line, 15 in from the eastern touchline. I was just trying to see the trainer there. He was with Radley briefly, but he's retreated back towards the bench, and Radley has taken his place in the defensive line, getting involved to bring Burton down. Four short of halfway. Now right here's Tracy. palms off a couple, back on the inside, and then gets over the halfway line before running into Butcher. Plays it quickly for Bailey Hayward. Right-hand side, Salmon bounces off Radley and then takes the tackle. 10 inside Roosters territory on the last. They'll come right now. Galvin will kick towards the left-hand corner of the Roosters defence, and Smith takes it well under heavy pressure. Tuala is flying through, but Smith does really well, and he takes the tackle 9 away from his own goal line. The Roosters 4, the Bulldogs 2.
1: That's probably the most effective set that the Dogs have had. A lot of bumping over tackles and trying to get upfield, and they come up with a really nice set to pin the Roosters in their own end. I've been watching Victor Radley as well, and the trainer returned to him. He just looks a little bit proppy on that leg, so he's one to keep an eye on.
0: Scooting out of dummy half now, and the Roosters are 30 away from their own goal line. Quick play the ball as well from Cody Ramsey. So they go right, and Nefahu White on the last play is 5 short of halfway centre field. Robson's at dummy half. He goes right to Cherry Evans. Then Walker kicking on the run from just inside the Bulldogs half. Tracy's waiting for it. Coming through is Toya. He got the ball as well. He picked the pocket there of Tracy. Gets the pass away to Walker, who grubbers towards the in goal. And then the Bulldogs recover beautifully to stop the Roosters from potentially going over in the corner. That was a really good scramble there from Canterbury. And now they've lost the ball. Picked up by the Roosters. Given straight back to Crichton in a... it looked like he was going to take the intercept and run the length, but there was no advantage after the knock-on. And the Roosters will get the scrum feed. 10 away from the Bulldogs' line, 18 gone. It was Burton who was met in a really strong tackle looking to offload, and Tracy couldn't handle it on the deck. As, 4 points to 2, the Roosters lead the Bulldogs with 90, just over 19 gone. Touchline, Bridget Murphy.
2: Yeah, just keeping my eyes on Victor Radley. He is still moving around okay, definitely not finding any speed when he's in a run. I mean, he did make the run to make that tackle there, but the trainer kind of gave me a thumbs up as he walked past, so things looking all right.
0: And what about this? From the scrum, the base of the scrum, Robson's gone right, then he's looked to pass back on the inside towards the players that were breaking from the scrum. It's gone forward, and the Bulldogs will get a scrum feed, 10 away from the line. Robson just looks to change direction to Rob Toya, and he's throwing the pass forward on the very first play. So Canterbury will get the scrum feed 10 away from their line, Dino.
1: Yeah, big mistake there from the Roosters. It was awkward. I know there's a bit of a setup play that they probably have practiced a lot, and Mark Nwonga needs to watch it. Heading out wide does create all sorts of headache for any defence, but the pass back on the inside just mistimed, and Robert Toya receives a forward pass.
0: Flick pass offload now here from Kiraz, and they keep it alive to Tracy. Tracy is 17 away from his own goal line. Trailing 4 points to 2, the Bulldogs. Hayward's at dummy half. He goes left to Leo Thompson, and Thompson's running into Nefahu White and one other as he takes the tackle, 23 away from his line. Hayward left-hand side kick out. The Army kick out 30 away from his line, 15 in from the eastern touchline. Hayward gets it back on the inside. Salmon goes without it and gets a hand on it, drops it. He reached out for it. He couldn't control it. It's another error. The Roosters get a scrum feed 30 metres away from the Bulldogs' line now. And a few little scrappy moments just creeping into this one so early. Only a quarter of the game gone, Dino.
1: Yeah, they'll be kicking themselves, the Bulldogs. And we're next to the coach's box. They're pretty tame at the moment. But, the early errors from the Bulldogs is really going to cruel them. You don't want to keep gifting a team like the Roosters this possession down your own end of the field, because they will come up with points eventually.
0: Cameron Seraldo and Adam O'Brien, his assistant, to our left in the coach's box here at the Sydney Football Stadium. They trail 4 points to 2. Billy Smith with the only try so far. Of course, that penalty goal early to Stephen Crichton. Now they go right from the scrum, the Roosters. Rob Toya still going, loses the ball as well, and it's picked up by the Bulldogs. Rinakama comes away with it for Canterbury. So another error on the first play from the Roosters, and to add insult to injury, they've given a penalty away. Nefahu White with the high shot, and the players are coming from everywhere now. A bit of push and shove. White smiling. The Roosters fans, players are trying to get him away from the melee, but it's another error. Toya loses the boot, and then he has the ball stripped away by Matt Burton over the top.
1: Yeah, just watching the replay here, it's a swinging arm over the top from Nefahu White there. I don't think that he connects with Rinakama, although it was slow to get to his feet. The referee awards a penalty, but both teams now responsible for making errors, and that's twice that the Roosters have got that possession off an error from the Bulldogs, and they've given it straight back on the first play.
0: Well, it's quite remarkable. The Roosters, in back-to-back sets, have given away the ball on the very first play with either a knock-on or a forward pass. Trent Robinson would not be happy with that. The high expectations that he has of this Roosters squad. Now they have to do some defending. Viliami Kikau will take the tackle a metre inside Roosters territory. Hayward's at dummy half. He goes right. Now they find themselves about seven in as King will get up slowly and play the ball after the tackle of Radley. They continue right. Hayward out of dummy half. Salmon gets it away to Galvin. And then finally over on this western side of the Sydney Football Stadium, Preston gets up and plays it 30 away from the Roosters line. Now they spin it back through the hands left. It ends up with Galvin and Kikau. Kikau's 20 in from the eastern touchline now. 22 away from the Roosters line. The Bulldogs looking to get their first try of the evening. Salmon to the line to Galvin. Right-hand side to Tracy. Inari Tuala, one-on-one. Good tackle, Savala. Gets up and plays the ball. Preston's at dummy half. Left-hand side, first receiver, Galvin, will change direction and put the little kick up over the top. Kiraz went up, knocked it on, and then it was landed on by Billy Smith. Hugo Savala, who also knocked on. It wasn't a knock. I thought it might have been a double, but anyway, they've called the first Bulldogs knock on and they've gone to a Roosters play the ball 10 away from the goal line. 17 and a half to go in the first half. It's the Roosters 4 leading the Bulldogs 2.
1: Yeah, better set there. Obviously, they got through it all. The Bulldogs got themselves to a kick and the shift-to-shift was really strong. They all the way to the left, they come back all the way to the right and put themselves, or at least put the edge defence of the Roosters under all sorts of pressure. So some good attack from them.
0: And Wangane Nawazi has been absolutely whacked on his back there. They've certainly decided to put a focus on Marky Mark tonight, have the Bulldogs as they come left, the Roosters. Radley gets it away now, and Fichetti is 2 metres short of the halfway line. Brought to ground by Galvin and Hayward. They come right for Robson out at dummy half, with Walker kicking on the last, right on halfway, down to Tracy. 15 in from the western touchline and 5 away from his own goal line. So he heads back towards the centre. He can only get to about 12 metres away from his line with Cherry Evans doing the chasing. Radley's down again. I think he might have just been trying to stay away from the ruck, though. The Bulldogs players are really taking their time. This is play 3. It will be about to, and they're only just getting back behind the ruck. Hands on the hips of Jamin Salmon and Leo Thompson. So the fatigue is starting to set in. Kiraz is now whacked and put on his back by Radley. Gets up and plays at 32 away from the line. Hayward left-hand side for Salmon, and Salmon is 9 short of the halfway line. Final play for the Bulldogs. Hayward will come left for Crichton to shape to kick and go to Kikau. Kikau keeps it alive for Burton, who kicks on the run. Chasing through the middle of the park, Sam Walker almost getting in the way of Billy Smith. Smith gets away from the chase of Tracy, and he takes the tackle 35 away from the line. Jeez, it's all a bit sloppy at the moment, and that was heads-up footy from the Bulldogs to go left instead of kicking. Almost came up with something, but I don't think the players knew what was going on because there was a little chase through the middle of the park. Here's Cody Ramsey, takes the tackle 3 short of halfway. They come right, and Nafahu White is 9 inside Bulldogs territory. 15 and a half to go in the first half. It is the Roosters 4, the Bulldogs 2 on ABC Sport. Here's Sam Walker. Quick hands, Ramsey out the back. Going without it is Billy Smith. Kiraz tries to pick it up. He doesn't get it, does get a touch on it. Slow call there from the referee. Gets a call from his touchy. Dived on again by Smith, and they'll start this set again. Kiraz, if he was able to pick that up, he was away, but he was just sliding in, and he went over the touchline after he got that touch on it. So the Roosters get the ball back. They come right. Radley to Nafahu White, and then Siwa Wong is 5 inside Bulldogs territory when he takes the tackle of Kikau. Scooting out of dummy half is Cherry Evans. Tries to get the pass away, but Kikau does just enough to bring him to ground. And then over the top comes King. So he plays the ball 35 away from the Bulldogs line. Walker changes direction and gets it away to Butcher. Held up in the tackle and plays it 25 away from the line. They come left. Walker changing direction again. Savala tries to get past a couple. And then he's brought to ground 25 away from the line. Final play by King. Slow to get up. Robson's at dummy half. Cherry Evans is at first receiver. Kicking towards Mark Nwagunidawazi's corner again. Burton goes up, goes without it. Bounces on the ground. Picked up gratefully by Siwa Wong. And Wong will score the try. It goes straight through the arms of Matt Burton, who does get a touch on it. Bounces perfectly for Wong. And Siwa Wong will score his 4th of the season. The Roosters have their 2nd. They lead 8-2 with a kick to come and 14 to go first half.
1: Yeah, it's been so chaotic this last 5 minutes. Pretty much this whole first half has been really chaotic. Neither team getting settled into any rhythm with their sets. They're all over the place. Even the Roosters on that set, they went looking wide And it didn't look like they had some set plays going, but they managed to get to a last play and a decent kick to their targeted side. They're always looking for Mark Nwonga and Itawase on those high ones, but this time it's Toya. He gets through the Dogs' defence there. Matt Burton was in a good position to try and get that kick, but the contact in the air

0: Forces the ball loose and then Wong on the spot to pick the ball up and get the try for the Roosters.
1: Real arm wrestle, hasn't it? Let's go touchline, Bridget Murphy.
2: Well, if a try wasn't bad enough for Bulldogs fans, Matt Burton is yet to get up from that contact. He's with the trainer at the moment on the far side of the field here. Watching the replay of how he came down from trying to contest that ball, his knee did look like it maybe landed into the pitch awkwardly. They're currently strapping his left knee. We'll see if he's able to get to his feet, but he looks like he's in a world of pain.
1: Yeah, it looked like he really jarred it, didn't he, as he came down. Yeah, it's a really awkward landing on that knee, almost potentially hyperextending. So he grabbed at it straight away as well, getting the strapping. We'll see how long, how successful strapping that knee is for Matt Burton. But the way he lands on it, it folds. And he also had Jethro Rinnakama coming over the top of him as well, which didn't help. But Siwa Wong has scored the try. Sam Walker will look to convert it 15 in from the eastern touchline. They're just testing to make sure there's stability in it as well, Dino. It's a worrying sign. He's done really well going back to centre over the last few weeks. It's been a really smart move by Cameron Serraldo.
0: Yeah, that switch has been great for the Dogs. So fingers crossed there's no serious damage.
1: Justin's listening in Bay 11. Thank you, Justin, as Sam Walker moves in and hits the post. Walker is none from two tonight, and the Roosters leading by 8 points to two with Siwa Wong scoring the second try of the first half. Claire missed the start of play. What happened to James Tedesco? He's got an ankle injury, Claire. Only played half a game in Townsville last week and wasn't right for this evening. So Cody Ramsey deputising. Let's go Roosters, says Ray in Griffith. Thanks to Trish in Concord, the Roosters fan, and thinking of Gibbsy as well. Hey, Glenn, I don't need ABC Extra. Your calling is superb, and the mental image you relay with your calling is superb, and the image you portray in my mind is better than the live pictures. Thank you, Alan. Appreciate that. Thanks to Phil in Mudgee. Also passing on his best wishes. Rooster Cam in Baulkham Hills. Proud Indigenous roots. ABC Grandstand, always love your humility and respect for this great country. Thank you, Rooster Cam. Appreciate that. 0467 920 222. Butcher with the first play after points. 20 away from his own line. Plays it. They go one off the ruck infield. And Billy Smith takes it to within, 25 away from his own goal line. They continue one off the ruck right-hand side. And Victor Radley is 33 away from his own line. Continuing for Robson out of dummy half to scoot now. He's shaped to go right and then decided to go himself. He made about 15 as well. He's five short of halfway. Plays the ball for Ramsey, dummy half. Right for Nafahu White. Thinks about the offload, backing into the defence, but he holds onto the ball and he takes the tackle on the last. Robson out of dummy half goes right for Cherry Evans. And a kick downfield, waiting for it, Rinnakama. He finally takes one up around the shoulder this time, under pressure, and will start this set for the Bulldogs. 20 away from their own goal line. Burton taking a hit up here. Looks okay at the moment with that knee. The Roosters leading 8 points to two. 11 and a half to go first half, Dino.
0: Yeah, even on that catch for Rinnakama, it didn't look comfortable. You're right, it was right up above the shoulder, but he gets possession back for his team. And their objective now is just to get through their sets. They don't want to play boring, but get to your kick, chase down, and try and build some pressure with your defence.
1: Hiraz, 10 short of halfway. Hayward out of dummy half. Gets a few metres and then gets it away to Tupanua against his former club, Satili, scoring 33 tries in 106 games for the Roosters, of course, over that long career. Crichton kicking downfield. It's a wobbly one. Tough one, but Ramsey takes it well. Three away from his goal line. Scoots back up over the 10. And then he's met by Preston. And coming over the top with a high shot, Inari Tuala. And there's push and shove again from Sam Walker. Tuala knew exactly that penalty was going to go against him. And the Roosters get it 15 away from their own goal line. They're going to kick straight at you on the touchline, Bridget Murphy.
2: Yes, definitely. And also, just making a note, Matt Burton, Bulldogs centre, looking to be running quite freely. I'm just going to get up and maybe get out of the way of this ball. I feel like it's going to come directly my way.
1: Catch it. It's going to take the catch, yeah.
2: No. Would not be able to. There's a reason I don't play football. But Matt Burton looking comfortable out there with that strapping on. So things looking good. And there's just about to be a double interchange. Spencer Lenu with the hit up now.
1: Yes, he's on for Nat Butcher. And you just had to get out of the way of the new New South Wales coach as well. Matt King flying across there in the sky blue trainer's shirt. Of course, swapping that for the sky blue of New South Wales next year. Congratulations to Matt King on that new role. Trent Robinson saying it's absolutely no surprise. Now, the Roosters have given a penalty away here for an obstruction. Daly Cherry-Evans had the ball. Viliami Kikau was hit by a Rooster that didn't have that. I think it was Lindsay Collins, who's on the field as well now after that long HIA layoff. And the Roosters, with ball in hand, have given the penalty away. 10 inside Canterbury territory, Dino.
0: Yeah, just watching. Look, he stops Daly Cherry Evans. He probably feels like he's stopped and gone back the other way enough for it not to be an obstruction. But the fact that Lindsay Collins runs straight into the lead run there and hits the defender is why the penalty was given.
1: So they find touch. It's a good kick. 30 away from the Roosters' line. And this first hit up, they're only 25 away, centre field. And the Bulldogs find their first try of the evening. They trail 8 points to two, and they have the ball through kick out. Straight and hard into the centre of the field he goes, and he's 22 away. Gets up slowly after that tackle and plays it for Hayward. Right-hand side, Kurt Mann gets it away to Tupanua, and Tupanua's only 15 short of the line. He almost got through a little gap there, but closed quickly. Hayward, dummy half, goes left for Galvin, and then almost finding a way through again. But tackled well is Thompson, six away from the line. Hayward left, Crichton dummies, gets it away to Burton. Burton comes back on the inside. He's eight away from the line. Final play, Hayward dummy half. Right, Galvin will kick across field, trying to find Kiraz. Going up is Billy Smith. Oh, he takes that really well in his own in goal. Hands were pointing outwards and in front of him. It was an excellent catch, almost like a netball pass catch. That he had his arms up there. I don't know how he managed to do it in mid-air, but he gets the 20-metre restart and starts this set for his side, 30 away from the line. There's 8 minutes to go in the first half. It's still the Roosters 8, Canterbury 2.
0: Yeah, it was just as you described it, Glenn. It was a great catch there by Billy Smith, and it was a perfect kick from Galvin. Right on the line, good spot for your chasers to come through and put pressure, but the leap from Billy Smith gets his team the ball back, and they've progressed well upfield already. They're looking good coming out of yardage, the Roosters.
1: They really are. As soon as they find themselves in trouble, they can turn it into good position, can't they? Right on the halfway now line, and they play it quickly. Right-hand side they go, and they're all of a sudden 10 inside Canterbury territory in centre field as Lenu gets up and plays it. Now they come right. Cherry Evans, short ball for Siwa Wong. He's thrown to the ground by Crichton, gets up and plays it. Now Cherry Evans goes left to Walker, then back on the inside, and ultimately 25 away from the Bulldogs' goal line, getting up and playing it is Connor Watson. Right-hand side, Walker dummy at first receiver to Cherry Evans, kicking towards Mark Nwanganituwazi's wing again. He was pushed there by Rinakama away from the ball. Referee was happy with it. It bounces on the ground, and it's picked up by Canterbury through Burton. They can come away from their own end as well. Play two. They're 10 away from their own goal line. 7 to go first half. Roosters 8, Canterbury 2.
0: Yeah, well, I think one of the messages at halftime for the Bulldogs is going to be how to defend those kicks to their own left-hand side, because every time that Nwanganituwazi is coming through, they get really nervous and they can't position themselves well, the Bulldogs. So a bit of work around their kick defence.
1: Connor Tracy held 30 away from his own goal line. Brisbane leading the Hawthorn 40-21 second half AFL. Canterbury trailing the Roosters 8-2 here. Final play, Galvin's 10 short of halfway. Hayward dummy half, left for Crichton to kick just outside 40. Doesn't get what he was hoping on that one. Nwanganituwazi takes it 25 away from his own goal line and makes it up to 12 short of halfway. So the Roosters can start this set in a good position again. Siwa Wong going towards the centre of the field, and he'll take the tackle 7, 9, 10 now short of halfway. He was pushed back well by the Canterbury defence. They come left. Here's Lindsay Collins. Good to see him back in the NRL. Nasty HIA a few weeks ago, obviously. Missed Origin 3 as well. Gets up and plays the ball on halfway. Robson, dummy half, goes out for Connor Watson at first receiver. Then Cherry Evans, and quick hands from Wong to Toya to Mark Nwanganituwazi, who almost gets past his man, but Rinakama comes again and forces the ball loose. Burton and Crichton are in there as well, and Rinakama and Crichton in the end were the ones that were able to force it loose. He's made more errors than any other player in the NRL this year. Talk about feast and famine when it comes to Mark Nwanganituwazi. He's either rocks or diamonds, and he's lost the ball there. So the Bulldogs get the scrum feed. 35 away from their own goal line. 5:20 to go first half. Roosters 8, Bulldogs 2. Touchline, Bridget Murphy.
2: Well, Connor Watson for the Roosters has been out there for the last few sets. He was subbed on. Victor Radley subbed off. And immediately as Victor Radley came off, the headgear was off and he was straight down the tunnel. Bit of a limp with that leg that we saw. A bit of a strain in the early part of the first half. We'll get some info at halftime.
1: Yeah, not good news for Victor Radley, that's for sure. He did look a lot of pain as soon as it happened midway through that first half. Kiraz First play after the scrum is 10 short of the halfway line, 15 in from the west, and then one off the ruck, left-hand side they go. Tuala, 5 short of halfway. Hayward, dummy half. Left for Mann and Galvin, and then Viliami kick out. Good run, good offload as well. Crichton, Galvin, left-hand side now Burton. Burton over the 40 and 30, and the Roosters wrap him up, 28 away from the Sydney Roosters line at the southern end of the SFS. Here's Galvin now at first receiver. Shows, then goes, gets the ball away to Harry Hayes. First touch of the ball. He's only 3 away from the line. Almost scored with his first touch tonight. Hayward, dummy half. They get 6 again. The Roosters couldn't get back on their line because they were out on their feet. And now Preston is only a metre short. Hayward goes short right-hand side. Tracy to Kiraz flirting with the touchline. And in the words of Jonty Gibbs, treated it like a precipice as he came back on the inside and takes the tackle. 6 in from the touchline. 3 away from the line with another full set here. 4 to go first half. It's the Roosters 8, Canterbury 2. But the Bulldogs with another set of 6 here at the Roosters line. Kurt Mann, 12 away. Centre field. He'll get up and play the ball for Hayward. Shows left, goes right. Tracy gets it away to Tuala. Good tackle. 2-on-1. Kiraz was free. They had to make the tackle and they did. Tuala plays it. Preston comes left now for Hayward. On it goes for Kurt Mann. Dummies comes back right. Tracy, they're trying to come up with something here, the Bulldogs. They can't find a way through. Preston is 11. Make it 10. Make it 9. Make it 8 away from the line now. Held up and plays the ball for Hayward. Left-hand side for Galvin. Short ball for Leo Thompson. Goes towards the line. Can't find a way through. He's only a metre short as the Roosters' goal line defence holds firm for now. Hayward goes left. Galvin grubbering towards the in goal. Toya picks it up and gets out again. Takes the tackle 5 away from the line. Really well done by Rob Toya. Could have easily been tackled in goal there, but the Roosters can come away from their own end once again after seeing off that raid from the Bulldogs. 8 points to 2, they lead with 2:40 to go.
0: Yeah, great work by Robert Toyer at the end, but great defence from the Roosters all in all because the Bulldogs were moving around a lot there, challenging the defence of the Roosters. Lachlan Galvin, if you see a penalty here, this will help the Roosters get out of their own end even further, but Lachlan Galvin was great, swinging both sides of the ruck, really threatening with his passing game. That line that Harry Hayes ran off him was big as well to get them right up against the try line, but yeah, this penalty here, the high shot to Robert Toyer, sorry, to Siwa Wong from Viliami Kikau. Oh, no, it's a bit of incidental contact as he gets to the ground.
1: Tough
0: one there for the Dogs.
1: Siwa Wong is tackled low by Hayward, and then Kikau was coming across, and I think Wong actually fell into Harry Hayes's boot, and they've given the penalty away, so... I don't know whether this will be reviewed. I think
0: it's going to be
1: an
0: HIA.
1: Yeah, we're just waiting.
0: We can't review it. The penalty's already been given.
1: Oh, sorry, I thought the bunker might. Let's have a listen to Grant Atkins if we can.
3: I'll take your point. Yeah, that's what I'm going
0: to
3: move on.
0: Yeah. Once he's awarded the penalty, they can't undo that. So.
1: Yeah, okay.
0: But see why Wong's coming from the field for a HIA.
1: And that is going to be Victor Radley back again. So Bridget Murphy down on the touchline. He got some quick running repairs.
2: Yeah, maybe some danker rub or something like that. I'm not sure on the calf, but he's run out there pretty freely. But yes, seeing Siwa Wong running off, going down into the tunnel for a head injury assessment. We'll get some info at halftime.
1: Geez, that was like a Oscar Piastri pit stop. He was out and back so quickly there. Victor Radley back on the field again. I don't think he was expecting to be out there that quickly. A fine touch, 5 short of the halfway line, the Roosters. They lead 8 points to 2. There's a minute 50 to go in the first half. And now Spencer Lenu takes a strong run up towards the halfway line. 2 balls on the field, so the referee will call timeout and let that one go off the field. Paul in Mount Beauty, thank you very much for your text message. Go Roosters, Justin. Oh, we've already heard that one from Justin. Thank you. As the Roosters are met, good tackle there. That was Hayes coming through and smashing Connor Watson. He plays the ball a metre short of halfway. Right-hand side, and now back on the inside comes Rob Toyer. Gets up and plays it a metre short of the halfway line. Now they go through the middle here, the Roosters. Cherry Evans goes on a run. 35 away from the Bulldogs line in centre field. Plays it for Watson, left-hand side for Walker. Chance here for the Roosters before half-time. Collins thinks about the offload, takes the tackle, 20 away. Watson left-hand side, Walker short, gets it away to Fichetti. Ball out the back, Walker picks it up on the bounce. Long pass over to Radley, gets it away to Wong. They've got the numbers, but it was a mile forward from Rob Toyer to Mark Nwaganyi-Waze. The line was open for Marky Mark, and Rob Toyer's pass was a shocker. He tried to rush things. 45 seconds to go first half. Try bombed. Roosters 8, Canterbury 2.
0: Yeah, he felt the pressure coming from Rinokama, so he's going for the quick tip on again, but gets it out in front. So rightly called there by the match officials. One thing you love about the Roosters, the way they play, Cherry Evans and Walker are both really good ad-lib footy players, and they just throw anything at you if you present.

0: faulted line, then they're just going to try and attack that.
1: Now, Kurt Mann is arguing that he might have been copped high by Radley. Nothing doing from the referee. They spin it to the right, desperately trying to come up with something before half-time. It bounces. Kiraz picks it up. Then he grubbers through for himself, Jacob Kiraz. Gets away from Cherry Evans. He's got no support. He passes it left, trying desperately to find Matt Burton, but it goes to the ground. Burton loses the ball forward. It was a hopeful pass more than anything. Bounced in front of Burton on the deck and he couldn't pick it up. It was no fault of Matt Burton's and no real fault of Jacob Kiraz. It was just eyes up footy, grubbering through, trying to find a try right on half-time, unable to do so. And the siren sounds after what has been a scrappy but fairly eventful first half. Plenty of errors. The Roosters, with two unconverted tries, lead the Bulldogs, Dino, 8-2.
0: Yeah, well, this game's sort of threatening to turn into a real quality game, but it's been really, really chaotic pretty much for that whole 40 minutes. Neither team taking it by the scruff of the neck, getting into their completions. And, you know, I mentioned before about the Roosters and what Sam Walker and Daly Cherry Evans can do to your side, but at times it does get frantic and they go out of their systems or out of their sets and it can start to look a little bit messy. But the Bulldogs are matching it with the same way that they're playing as well. So I've seen a lot of mistakes, you know, some poor kick chases or kick defence as well from both teams. It's sort of opened things up. And you know, when one team gets an opportunity, in particular the Roosters, when they've had opportunities with turnovers and mistakes from the Bulldogs, they've made their own mistakes as well. So it's really undone that good field position. So both teams, I think when they get in at halftime, the one message that their coaches are going to have is just to get back a bit of discipline with the ball in hand and try and control things. I think if they do that and they can start getting through their sets and build pressure throughout the half, then the points will come. You know, obviously, it's no one's game just yet, even though the Roosters are in front.
1: 71% completions for both teams, which I actually think that's higher than I was expecting. Yeah. The Bulldogs, 8 errors to the Roosters, 4. Touchline, Bridget Murphy.
2: Words straight out of my mouth there. As soon as you said 70-whatever percent, I went, really? Really? Was that absolutely no way? It's been a messy half of footy, but as you said, Chop, you know, the green shoots are there for a good game in the second half. I did just have a chat to the HIA officials. It is a Category 2 for Siua Wong, so we'll see what happens at halftime, but he should be able to get back out here.
1: All right, thanks for that, Bridget. So 0467 920 222. Ray and Griffith says, up the Waz. And what a win that was over the Penrith Panthers earlier this evening over there in Auckland, 28-12, which puts the Warriors in equal second with the Roosters. If the Roosters win tonight, they can go level with the Panthers at the top of the ladder. 3 separate loose carry calls where Crichton's gone into the tackle over the ball, carrying on with a closed fist. Attempted tackle, it's first-class grubbing. Thank you, Brendan the Garbo. G'day, Glenn, Dean and Bridget. Hayward is just not a fan. Brent in Cairns, can't believe they let Reid Marnie go. Love the call. Keep up the great work and all the best to Gibbsy. Thank you very much for that one. Trish, Roosters, Concord. Come on, Roosters. I want a ceiling dance. Thank you very much. Appreciate that. Boys, it's always great to listen to ABC Radio with the TV on mute. Thoughts are with Jonty. Thank you, Kevin in Canberra. And Casey says, anyone who thinks you talk too much social media should listen to the rubbish spurted by literally any other station. Thank you. There's a lot of rubbish spurted here as well, but we appreciate your text messages on 0467 920 222. Halftime here at the Sydney Football Stadium. The Roosters leading Canterbury 8-2. Brisbane are leading Hawthorn 56-22 in the second quarter of the AFL. Those two Roosters tries in this first half going to Billy Smith and Siwa Wong, both unconverted by Sam Walker and Stephen Crichton with the one penalty goal. For the Bulldogs, 8-2 at halftime. We will be back here at the Sydney Football Stadium on the other side of ABC News.
3: ABC News with Melanie Scott. The Thai Prime Minister has visited the school, the high school outside of Bangkok, where at least 7 people have died in a shooting. Thai police say the 14-year-old gunman shot and killed his grandparents at their home before heading to the school outside Bangkok, opening fire and fatally turning the gun on himself. Authorities say the motive is still being investigated. This witness says the scene was horrific.
4: I saw that he was using a 9mm, and in his shoulder bag there was a gun magazine and about 20 to 30 bullets, yes, remaining bullets. First, when I arrived, it was total chaos, as students that we received outside were also injured in the back, chest and arms. We gave them first aid.
3: The Royal Adelaide Show will be without birds this year due to increasing concerns about bird flu. Sian Wakefield reports.
5: For the first time in more than 185 years, bird competitions and other exhibitions have been cancelled for the upcoming Royal Adelaide Show as bird flu cases rise. The annual agricultural event starts next month. 150 poultry exhibitors will be affected. Positive H5 bird flu cases in SA have risen to 119, up from 87 yesterday.

0: Emergency Service says a cold front across South Australia over the weekend could bring extreme weather. There's a potential for flooding rains and damaging winds, which could exceed 90 kilometres per hour across a broad part of the state. The Flinders and Mount Lofty ranges could see up to 50 millimetres of rain. SES Chief of Staff David O'Shaughnessy says he's urging motorists to take care.
1: It only takes about 15 centimetres of water to float a car, so that means your car loses control and you may be washed away. It's really important to have a plan B, so if you do come across a flooded road or a closed road, turn around, find an alternative route.
0: Meta has ordered to pay more than $800 million in the second phase of a landmark US trial that found the social media company enabled harm against children. The BBC's Bernadette Keogh reports.
2: The judge in New Mexico ruled that Meta had created a public nuisance in the state and instructed the company to change how its platforms function for young users after finding it had harmed children's mental health. As well as the fine earmarked for harm reduction, Meta was ordered to impose a range of youth safety measures, including monthly limits on teens' use of Facebook and Instagram, restrictions on notifications, tighter controls on adult contact with minors, and safeguards for AI chatbots. Meta said it will appeal the ruling and that it's been working to identify and remove harmful content from its platforms.
0: A Katherine woman says she had a near-death experience with her two-year-old child yesterday, almost being hit by an apparently stolen car being driven recklessly around the Top End town. Around 50 members of the community gathered outside a cafe on Katherine's Main Street this morning to express their fear and frustration about crime in the community, especially an ongoing spike in vehicle thefts. Local resident Ashley Pugh says she almost had a head-on collision with the black hatchback.
3: I pulled over, I caught my breath, I bawled my eyes out, and I turned to my girl and I just... I thanked everything that we were still there.
0: Northern Territory Police are yet to officially confirm the car was stolen. Pacific foreign ministers have failed to agree on a joint statement condemning China's missile test in the region. New Zealand says most member nations backed expressing concern, but two countries refused to support the move. And in sport, Melbourne Storm coach Craig Bellamy has confirmed he will be coaching the NRL club next season, but has flagged that it may be his last. In March, the club revealed that the 66-year-old had been diagnosed with a form of neurodegenerative disorder, but that it would not impact his ability to coach the team in the immediate future. After making the grand final last year, the Storm had endured a difficult 20-26, winning just 8 games and sitting 12th on the ladder. Bellamy says he will be back next year for a 25th season in charge at Melbourne.
4: I'll be coaching next year, but yeah, I think that might be the end. But anyway, we'll see what happens.
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13: It's Indigenous round.
14: They're only five away from the line. They come left. Here's Walker. Short ball, Radley. Oh, how did they keep him out? I thought he was going to go straight through. Great tackle by Preston. Left-hand side. Quick hands, Savala to Billy Smith. Steps off the left foot back inside. He does score. Great play by the Roosters. The Bulldogs were on the back foot defensively there. It was quick play on the right-hand side. Two plays later, they come across left and a nice little step back off his left foot for Billy Smith to score the first try of the night. Robson's at dummy half. Cherry Evans is at first receiver. Kicking towards Mark Nwongwanitawazi's corner again. Burton goes up, goes without it. Bounces on the ground. Picked up greatly by Siwa Wong. And Wong will score the try. It goes straight through the arms of Matt Burton, who does get a touch on it. Bounces perfectly for Wong, and Siwa Wong will score his fourth of the season. The Roosters have their second.
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0: contributions of Aboriginal and Torres Strait Islander peoples to the game of rugby league.
1: Yes, welcome back to the Sydney Football Stadium on Gadigal country. For this Indigenous round clash, it continues with the Roosters leading the Bulldogs 8-2 with Billy Smith and Siwa Wong scoring unconverted tries in the first half. It was the Bulldogs who led in the sixth minute through that penalty goal to Stephen Crichton, but that was the only points of theirs in the first half. We're listening to Christine Arnoux here at the northern end of the Sydney Football Stadium. Just went through My Island Home, and no doubt sunshine on a rainy day will be somewhere in the hits as well. Decent crowd in at the footy stadium, and the new LED lights at stadiums just add to the experience as well. It's wonderful what the lighting people can do at stadiums these days. So it's almost like a concert venue at halftime here at the moment. Just going through some of the stats in that first half as well. 50-50 possession. We mentioned the completion rates, which have updated over the halftime break. So 70% for the Roosters, 17 of 24 sets. Canterbury, 15 of 22 sets at 68%. In terms of attacking, the Roosters have run for 727 metres off 94 runs, and the Bulldogs have run for 693 metres off 90 runs. Two line breaks to one in favour of the Roosters, 14 tackle breaks to 13, nine offloads to six in favour of the Bulldogs. Defensively, the Roosters have made 163 and missed 13. The Bulldogs have made 173 and missed 14, so pretty similar. The big one is the errors. The Bulldogs have made 9 errors to the Roosters' 5 in the first half. So 14 errors, and the Roosters trail the penalty count 4-2. In terms of the players, Jacob Preston has made 26 tackles and Leo Thompson 24. Victor Radley and Nat Butcher, the leaders for the Roosters, with 23 and 20. The best runners of outside the outside backs, Nafahu White has made 83, Nat Butcher 82, and Leo Thompson 67 metres as well for the Bulldogs. So fairly even stats across that first half when you look at it, Dino, but it was the errors that are probably the talking points in that first half. And the Bulldogs just, every time they got an opportunity, well, both teams really, both teams had so many opportunities and gave the ball away early in tackle counts.
2: Yeah, it was quite obvious, and we mentioned a lot of times, and then we went through the stats we did before half time with the completion rate there of both teams was quite low. Even looking at the running meters, like 727 to the Roosters, 693 to the Bulldogs, it's pretty low for a half of football, and obviously they weren't able to control the ball when they did have it. That's why we're not seeing as much flow, as much ball in play as probably any other regular match. So there's been a lot of it's a contest, right? So because both teams are as bad as each other with their ball control almost, and there's these threats of some really positive play and some line breaks and, you know, some exciting play from both teams, but it's chaotic is probably the best way that I can sum that first half up. If, as I said, if a team can fall into rhythm and really get through their sets with some purpose, get to their kicks and keep building the pressure, then the points should start to flow for them. I know the Bulldogs aren't a noted attacking side this year, but over the last month or so, they've shown that they can score points when they need them.
1: It's bizarre, isn't it, the fact that these two teams are in such good form, the Roosters sitting second on the ladder with a chance to go equal first, and the Bulldogs, having won 6 of their last 7 games, have thrown up a first half of footy that you might have expected to see from the Dragons and the Gold Coast.
2: I think they've dragged each other down into it. Like I said, it's very ad lib at times, and that's when you get clunky passes, a bit of ball behind each other, and then it goes to ground.
1: The Roosters have missed the least tackles in this competition as well, and they've kept the Bulldogs trialless in that first half as well. So I think one thing that Trent Robinson will be pleased with is their defensive work in that first 40 minutes. The Bulldogs had plenty of opportunities at the right end of the field, but on occasion they looked slightly rudderless as well. So it'll be interesting to see how this second 40 minutes plays out. A few text messages coming through as well. 0467 920 222. Great call as always, listening in Lancashire in England. Loving the coverage and listen every week. Thank you, Will, in Rossendale. Appreciate that. Nice and warm over there at the moment. Potentially even a little too warm. I hope you're staying cool. Great call as always, Glenn, Dean and Bridget. Very best wishes to Gibbsy. Thank you. And go the Dogs, says Rog from Storm King. Enjoying the call. This game's like finals footy. Great footy. Watching from Suzhou in China with a few curious Chinese punters. Roy and HG are right. PVL needs to get over there and get China on the Rugby League bandwagon. They're primed. Thank you, Rooster Rudy. Appreciate that one. Thanks to Tiger Tooley. A shout out to the Foster Tunkurry Hawks. His grandson has won tonight. Appreciate that one, Tiger Tooley. And good on you to the Hawks up there at Foster Tunkurry. Thank you to Brendan the Garbo in Shell Harbour. Passing on his best wishes to Gibbsy as well. Thanks to the Gear Steward. And thanks to Crawls at Lake Macquarie. Not particularly happy with Grant Atkins in the first half. But there you go. 0467 920 222. The teams are back out there.
2: Yeah, that penalty, that questionable penalty. The Dogs could have challenged that, actually.
1: Yeah.
2: Went back and challenged it. So, yeah, they decided not to.
1: Well, that's what I thought. When the one that we're talking about is Viliami Kikau was penalised for a high shot, but the Roosters player went down. It looks like he got Siwa Wong, it was, who got incidental contact with the boot of Harry Hayes. It didn't look like there was anything in it at all. Anyway, we're underway. The Bulldogs have kicked towards the northern end and the Roosters have first use of the football. They're up towards their 30-metre line and Connor Watson's under a pack of Bulldogs getting up and playing the ball. They come open side right. Here's Lindsay Collins. Straight and hard. First use of the football after half-time for Lindsay Collins. And a swarm of doggies again wrap him up on the 30-metre line. They come back left from Robson out of dummy half. Here's Watson. The Roosters think that might have been high, but he goes to ground and gets up and takes the tackle with nothing doing from the referee. Connor Watson looks straight at Atkins and says it was right across my chin. But the Roosters, no penalty forthcoming, and they have the ball in the last, just short of halfway through Wong. He plays the ball for Robson, gets it away to Cherry Evans, kicks down the right-hand channel, over Rinikama's shoulder, but he goes behind himself and collects it, and he can return it back up towards the 20-metre line. He's met in a good, strong chase. Collins and Rob Toyer were doing it for the Roosters. Rinikama plays it, 20 away from the line for Crichton to go open side right to Burton. Matt Burton had a knee concern in the first half, but he's back out there with that left knee strap. Looks okay. Jacob Kiraz has the ball over the 30-metre line. So he's wrapped up by three Roosters players. Robson drops off, but Fichetti hangs on along with Lenu. Plays the ball, Kiraz. Right from Hayward out at dummy half. And Senari Tuala's four short of the halfway line, 15 in from the eastern touchline. Hayward picks it up one-handed out of dummy half, goes left to Connor Tracy, and Tracy's five inside Roosters territory on the last. Hayward left, waiting for it at first receiver is Crichton, puts the high kick up down to Martin Wanitawaze. He'll come and take it comfortably with Crichton chasing his own kick, and he takes the tackle about 13 away. I was going to say three, then I went 13 away from the Roosters line. Two gone second half. Dino saved me. Roosters 8, Canterbury 2.
2: Much more controlled start from both teams in the second half, although an offload under pressure there from the Roosters. But it's certainly, you know, trying to get through their sets, as we spoke about before, get control, kicks away, and then back it up with some good kick chase.
1: Ramsey finds himself 14 short of the halfway line. The Roosters go one off the ruck left-hand side. Only eight inside their own half now as Fichetti gets up and plays the ball. Robson comes right, one off the ruck. Lenu, strong run. Three inside Canterbury territory. Gets up and plays it for Robson on the last to Walker. He'll kick down towards the goal line. It's a deeper one. It's going to bounce over the dead ball line. Not a great kick from Walker. It was way too heavy. The Bulldogs get a 20-metre restart, and that gives us an opportunity to get down to the touchline to Bridget Murphy.
3: It is not good news out of the Bulldogs sheds at halftime. Satili Tupanua's night is over. A concern for a hamstring injury that occurred in one of the late tackles there before the end of the first half. So, unfortunate, he'll be going for scans there. In terms of the Sydney Roosters, Siwa Wong did pass his HIA, so he will be available to return to the field.
1: Well, Satili Tupanua was his first game back after a hamstring injury as well. He missed the last five games, so that's obviously maybe coming back slightly too early. We're not too sure, but with this late stage of the season, more and more injuries can become season ending. I'm not suggesting that's the case, but it could be in a bit of trouble. Now here's Crichton kicking from just outside 40. It goes over the 20 metre line, but he did kick from outside 40. It was a decent kick, but the Roosters get the play the ball 20 away from their own goal line. 3.5 gone in the second half, and it is the Roosters 8 leading Canterbury 2, Danny.
2: Yeah, he sprayed a little bit there off the side of the boot, did Crichton, and we've seen an error on the kick from Sam Walker before, so even though they're getting through the set, just the final kick there and the way they get them away, just a bit of work to be done.
1: Well, it only bounced about a metre in from the touchline, so he got away with the out and a full, didn't he? It ended up not being a terrible outcome. Here's Siwa Wong for the Roosters, 14 short of halfway, tackled in the centre of the field. Preston involved along with Burton. They come right. Harry Hayes at marker now, going down low. And Max King and also Leo Thompson there getting over the top of Lenu as they come short right-hand side for Cody Ramsey backing up. He takes the tackle on the last six inside Canterbury territory. Right for Cherry Evans. Kicks under pressure from Hayes. Chasers are coming through. Toya loses that in the contest forward. Ends up with Connor Tracy. So this should be a zero tackle for Canterbury, where Tracy will start this set about 15 away from his own goal line. It is zero, and here's Rinakama doing the hard yards early in the set. The outside backs, 20 away from his own goal line. Plays it for Crichton. And now here's Burton, his left-edge partner, taking the tackle 24 away. Bailey Hayward scoots out a dummy half, and he goes straight through a hole. They've got two on one at the back. Ramsey was left with absolutely no chance. Kiraz was in support, runs and scores under the sticks. That is inexplicable from the Roosters. Bailey Hayward comes out at dummy half. Lindsay Collins, maybe he thought he was offside and he stayed out, but it created a yawning gap for Bailey Hayward to run straight through, and poor old Cody Ramsey had two players coming at him. So Hayward throws the ball inside. Kiraz does the rest. Roosters 8, Canterbury 6. They'll level it up from right in front.
2: Yeah, we're about to get some thoughts at halftime from one of the listeners about Hayward and his play at a dummy half. It was really smart from him on this occasion. He recognised the call from the referee. I'm assuming that Lindsay Collins was offside. He stands still and lets Hayward run straight past him. But on the other side of the ruck was Kiraz. He was lining up for a run, so he was all ready to go in support. And as you said, it gets to the backfield, and Cody Ramsey, he did his best to try and shadow and bite it off, but then the pass was perfect, and on the inside, he streaks away Kiraz.
1: Here's a trivia question for you, Dino. How many dummy half run meters did Bailey Hayward make last week against Melbourne?
2: Zero.
1: Duck egg. Absolutely none. Tonight, he comes up with their first try. Touchline Bridget Murphy.
3: What an absolute run from the young Bulldogs hooker. But, yeah, you're right. Lindsay Collins, you could see the look on his face. They played a short replay up on the screen of that reaction when he streaked away. And he was kicking himself absolutely with that one. I think he did definitely think he was offside there. But unfortunate from the Sydney Roosters at the break, their coach, Trent Robertson, said they've been defensively good, he thought. So Trent Robertson won't be happy with that.
1: Crichton from right in front nails it. 8 points all, seven gone second half. Canterbury looking to make it seven of their last eight games. And the Roosters with the opportunity to go level on points behind on goal on points for and against with the Penrith Panthers at the top of the table. This one has got a long way to go. 0467 920 222 as the text messages continue to come in. That's the way. Woof, woof, woof. Says Rafa, thank you very much. Greetings from a happy Cowboys fan. And wishes to Gidsy from Kath. Thank you in Townsville. A good win last night after that thrashing at the hands of the Roosters last week. And now look at the Dogs. Their tails are wagging, and Leo Thompson off the back fence takes it up 10 out away from his own goal line. Lindsay Collins wasn't going to miss that tackle, but Lindsay Collins won't get off him, and he gives a penalty away. That is frustration boiling over from Lindsay Collins after missing that tackle that allowed Bailey Hayward to race away. He gives a penalty away on the Bulldogs 10-metre line, Dino.
2: Yeah, obviously he's been out for a little while, Lindsay Collins, so just the timing, the thought processes aren't quite there, and the little shove, it was unneeded. It was solid contact on Thompson, and Thompson wanted to take the battle on with the big man through the middle. Lindsay Collins just getting carried away with it.
1: Half-time in the AFL, Brisbane leading Hawthorne 56-28. The Bulldogs 33 away from their own goal line now after that piggyback out of their own end. Burton plays it. Hayward goes right. Harry Hayes gets the flick pass out the back. Battered on by Hayward to Tracy, passes to Galvin. Galvin gets it away on the far side to Preston, and Preston's eight away from the halfway line, 20 in from the eastern touchline. Hayward scooting out at dummy half, gets the ball away, then back on the inside where traffic is waiting, and Tracy will have to take the tackle right on halfway. Hayward out at dummy half, long ball left, Kurt Mann, and Mann is five inside Roosters territory as he takes the tackle in centre field. Well, the Bulldogs, how quickly momentum can change in a footy game. Galvin takes the ball to the line. Preston was there in support for the short ball. Takes it on the 30-metre line. Final play, so they'll go to the skies. Galvin puts one up in the air. Battered backwards by Tracy. Hayward's waiting for it. Galvin has Rinakama in his way, That was almost a reverse obstruction. Rinne-Kama was in the way, and now the pass is almost intercepted from Crichton, but Toia couldn't hold on to it. It's six again for the Bulldogs. Burton gets it away to Rinne-Kama. They almost scored. Nine away from the goal line. They do get another full set. The Roosters on their own goal line. Camp down here. Harry Hayes, nine away from the line. Takes the tackle. 25 in from the Western touchline. Listen to the Doggies fans getting behind their team. Hayward dummy half. Right-hand side, Galvin. Changes direction. Man through the middle. Kurt Mann's eight away from the line. The Dogs wanted a high shot there as well, but it was only half shout. He plays the ball for Hayward. Hayward takes a few steps, goes left to Crichton. Burton almost threw. He had supporters, but he was kind of falling as he took the tackle. Couldn't get the pass away. Hayward goes right. Hayes goes towards the line now on an angle. Five away underneath the sticks. Hayward's there at dummy half. Wants a quick play. The ball gets it. Fires the pass to Galvin. Gets it away to Jacob Preston. Only a metre away from the line. Final play. He's dragged to ground. Hayward comes left now. Galvin takes it to the line. Now Crichton thinks about grubbing. Shows. Now he does grub. It'll be too deep. Will it? Oh, Rinne-Kama went to put the ball down and he missed it completely. I reckon if he got a hand on that, that's a try. But the ball goes underneath his hands over the touch-in goal line for a Roosters 20-metre restart. 8-all with 10 gone second half.
2: Yeah, clever play there on last by Stephen Crichton. Obviously, the shift all the way to him. He's thinking, do I run it into a corner? Do I look for options outside? Fakes the kick, goes back to the kick, and it was a really nice touch, just a bit too much on it. And Rinne-Kama, as you said, he had opportunity to get the hands down, just the bouncing ball evades him.
1: Yeah, the bounce smashed him, didn't it, unfortunately, for Rinne-Kama. And Nwanga Nitawase coming across in cover as well, just to put him off. As Savala plays the ball on halfway now for the Roosters, Cherry Evans changes direction. He loses the ball now in the tackle of Kurt Mann, and the Bulldogs come up with it. Another error from the Roosters, shooting themselves in the foot. Leo Thompson is a metre inside Roosters territory. They go to the right for Preston, and Preston is nine inside the Roosters half as he gets up and plays the ball 15 in from the eastern touchline. Hayward comes left. Galvin changes direction, gets it away to Harry Hayes, and Hayes is 35 away from the goal line. Second play for the Bulldogs, 8 points apiece. Still 29 minutes left in this one. What a game this is turning out to be. Scrappy first half, but that try has just changed the complexion completely. Here's Galvin at first receiver. Gets it away to Tracy. Now when it goes, Inari Tuala. Thought about continuing right, but comes back in and takes the tackle 15 away from the line. Hayward comes left for Galvin. Shows. Goes towards the line. Goes himself. Lockie Galvin's going to score. Oh, what a play that was. The dummy. And then he saw just the smallest gap, and Lockie Galvin went for it. Cody Ramsey tried to get across in cover at the back, wasn't able to do so from such close range. The Roosters are incredulous. There's hands on hips going, how did that happen? Canterbury 12, Roosters 8 with a kick to come.
2: Yeah, I'll tell you what's happening for the Roosters is that they're giving the Bulldogs lots of possession, and they're working their way down the field into good ball, into attacking position. And then Lachlan Galvin, as I mentioned before, he's been probing either side of the ruck. He's been looking to take the game on, and he's got such a strong running game. He sees the space in between those tired middle defenders. He shapes up to look out wide, throws the dummy, shuffles his shoulders, and just slices through some tired defenders. And yeah, he earns himself that try there, Lockie Galvin. He's really driven the way forward for the Bulldogs this evening.
1: I think an experienced defender like Reece Robson would probably be disappointed with his miss. And Siwa Wong was... He just sort of left an arm out, but he was going past as well, so not much Siwa could do. But Bridget Murphy, this has changed incredibly in the last 10 minutes.
3: Oh, absolutely. The Roosters are rattled down here. And looking at the bench as well, the players who aren't on the field are just looking perplexed at what's gone down in this second half. I mean, at the halftime break, Bulldogs coach Cameron Seraldo, he said he wanted to see two things. One thing, icing the end of the sets is the big focus, but also getting creative with the ball. And, hey, we're seeing that out here with the Bulldogs at the moment.
1: Well, some of his teammates say Lockie Galvin, it's like watching him run around like a headless chook. Well, he's left the chooks headless there. That was an outstanding play, close to the line, heads up footy. The only player in this Bulldogs side to have started every game. And we're paying the big paycheck. Crichton, 20 in from the Western touchline. Hits this one, no mistake. 14 points to 8. This would be a statement if the Bulldogs can go on with this one. Still just under 27 minutes to go, but they have started this second half brilliantly. Speaking of the start of the second half, the AFL's back underway as well, and the Lions are running riot at home. 62-31, they lead Hawthorn in the third quarter. 0467 920 222. Thank you to the gear steward, Collins. Good calling, Peter in Hawksnest, and that might be an AFL one. Thank you, Peter in Hawksnest. And the Bulldogs are cherry picking, says Rafa. Thank you for your text message, 0467 920 222. Here's King back on the field.

0: for the Bulldogs. 19 away from his own goal. Plays it for Hayward. Here's Rinakama. Rinakama's 23 away from the line in centre field. He'll get up and play the ball for Hayward again. Right-hand side for Mann. On it goes to Harry Hayes. Hayes is 28 away from his own goal line. 20 in from the eastern touchline. Scored the first two tries of the second half. This Bulldogs side to lead. They hadn't led since the sixth minute. When Stephen Crichton scored the first points of the match through a penalty goal. Mann plays the ball 13 short of halfway. Now here comes Connor Tracy, 8 short of the halfway stripe. Last tackle, Hayward out of dummy half, goes left for Burt to kick on the run. Here's one of his famous high, deep kicks. Wangini Tawaze takes it comfortably on his own 10-metre line. The chase is good. They've really got their backs up, the Bulldogs. And Wangini Tawaze only makes about a metre and a half before Crichton brings him down alongside Rinakama.
1: Yeah, every time he touches the ball, the Bulldogs are on high alert. They know the sort of skill that he possesses and the athleticism. So they're getting numbers in and getting their defensive sets off to a good start by limiting his momentum.
0: The voice of Dean Halitau. Bridget Murphy's on the sideline. I'm Glenn Lauder. ABC Sports coverage of NRL Friday. Great to have your company with the Bulldogs leading 14 points to 8. 25 to go in this one. It is the Roosters with the ball. Nafahu White is met in a strong tackle, 6 short of the halfway line. You get up slowly to play it on the last. Robson goes short right-hand side for Cherry Evans. Kicking down that channel, waiting for it is Connor Tracy. Takes it 8 away from his own goal line. Returns it back up towards the 20. Good chase, and Victor Radley uses his shoulder to put Connor Tracy on the deck. And now Rinakama coming from his own backfield. 38 away from the line, 28 away from the line. Centre field getting up slowly to play the ball. Rinakama might have been hurt in that one. He's a bit ginger as he gets up and plays it. But he does ultimately make his way slowly back to his left wing. And now Grant Atkins is just telling Jacob Kiraz to get back and play it on the mark. He stole a metre or two there. Harry Hayes scoots from first receiver up towards the 40-metre stripe. And he'll play it 25 in from the eastern touchline. Hayward continues left for Kurt Mann at a wide first receiver. Dummies then takes the tackle. 5 and last, a metre short of halfway. Hayward left for Crichton. Doesn't kick, goes to Burton, who kicks again. On the run, Wangini Tawaze waiting for this one. Kick out flying through and a legs tackle. That is an outstanding one-on-one legs tackle from Viliami Kikau to take down Wangini Tawaze. As the Roosters lose the ball, 11 away from their own goal line. King picks it up. Tuala, they might have the numbers here. Galvin to Kiraz. Jacob Kiraz looking for two. He'll get it in the corner. 3 tries in the first 16 minutes of the second half to the Canterbury Bulldogs. 18 points to 8, a lead. Jacob Kiraz has a double. It comes from the Roosters' error in the centre of the field. And this is becoming a little one-way traffic, Dino.
1: Yeah, they're on fire at the moment, aren't they, the Bulldogs? And the contact there on Cody Ramsey from Kurt Mann forces the ball free. They immediately get on the attack, the Bulldogs. They sense the space out wide. And as soon as Kiraz sees that he's got Fichetti opposite him, he just pins the ears, goes for the corner, backs his speed, and the winger crosses for his second try. And the energy level for the moment at the Bulldogs is through the roof. They're getting down really hard on their kick chase. The one you called before on kick out, that was a huge play to get their set off to a good start defensively. And then they capitalise on the mistake by scoring 4 points.
0: Jacob Kiraz really looking to collect the set. He had never scored against the Roosters until tonight. He's got a double. It means Cronulla is the only club that he's never scored against. Let's get down to the touchline, Bridget Murphy.
2: Well, it's chalk and cheese to the defensive efforts that we saw with the Sydney Roosters in the first half. I mean, all three of us were complimenting them in the first half in terms of how they were able to get that line defence down when they had a lot of pressure. But just those errors. I know there's a lot of pressure on Cody Ramsey tonight filling in for James Tedesco, but just a messy little error there leading to more points going against them.
0: Just putting themselves under so much pressure, aren't they, the Roosters? And it's just building and building and building, and it's showed with these 3 really quick tries in the second half. Stephen Crichton is just sort of waiting a little while here. He is putting the ball on the tee. I don't think they're reviewing anything here, are they? I think Stephen Crichton is okay. The touch judges moved around behind the post, so I haven't seen the try confirmed come up yet. But I wasn't looking at the screen either. No, we have got a bit of a wait here. We're just waiting to make sure that there was no double knock-on potentially as Ramsey goes to ground. Was there a...
1: Maybe even tackled. If Max King was tackled before he passes the ball, that's another... No, he's moved back now, the referee, has he?
0: Yeah, I think it's been try-confirmed. Yep, there it is. It's come up try-confirmed. Yeah, I think they were just looking to see whether Max King may have had a Rooster's hand on it, but I think it was one of his own teammates who had contact with his leg.

0: So that's been cleared by Chris Butler. Chris, I'll get you Butler in the bunker. And Stephen Crichton from the touchline. He is 3 from 3 so far tonight, that penalty goal included. He's looking to make it 4 from 4. 20-8 would be a long way back for the Roosters. He's taken half the ground out with him there. He's taken plenty of sand come up as he's put that one across the face. So unable to add the extras. 18-8 it remains. The Bulldogs leading the Roosters with 22.5 to go. Brisbane and Hawthorn in the third quarter of that AFL game. It's still the Lions leading the Hawks 62-38. 0467920222. You Shiraz says that texter, thank you, no name. I don't support either team, but if the Roosters lose after scoring 82, they will not win the premiership. Thank you, Lee in Brisbane. Thank you very much. The Kelpie is chewing the hush puppy, says Trish Rooster in Concord. Thank you, Trish. Oh, she'll be devastated at the moment. 22 minutes to go, trailing 18-8, but plenty of time for the Roosters to get back into this one after putting on 82 last week. Could they get beat? Looking likely as it stands. The Bulldogs coming away from their own end. 20 away from the goal line. Last time the Roosters scored 70 plus back in 2022 and they came back the next week to win. Nick's a long time in footy. Here's Connor Tracy. Gets it away to King. King takes the tackle, 13 away from the halfway line on the last. Hayward wants a quick play of the ball. Cherry Evans was slow to get off, but not too slow. Burton kicking again now. Another deep kick from inside 40. Ramsey takes it on the 10-metre line, returns up over the 20. Good straight run from the fullback and takes the tackle 30 away from his own goal line, or 29 anyway, as Walker's in at dummy half. And now there's a lot of Roosters players slow to get back. Finally making it back behind the ruck now as getting up and playing the ball is Smith. Walker's in at dummy half again, gets it away to Connor Watson. And Watson is 10 short of halfway centre field. Plays the ball for Robson. Here's Radley. Changes direction to Fahu White. Gets the offload away. Cherry Evans waiting for it. Walker dummies goes through a hole. Grabbed on by Max King. And then passes to Bailey Hayward. Oh, can you believe it? Sam Walker has done something bright for the Roosters. He's found a little hole. Almost gone through. Looks to offload. There's no other Roosters players there. It goes straight into the breadbasket of his rival hooker. And Canterbury come up with it again through another Roosters error. Here's Kurt Mann, 10 inside Roosters territory. It is Canterbury 18, the Roosters 18.
1: Yeah, the Roosters poured a lot in their last defensive set. And that energy that they poured into that, they were slow getting back behind the ball, as you mentioned. And then a little bit disjointed. And then Sam Walker, as you say, comes up with a nice little incision, but then hands it straight back.
0: Mann gets it away to Harry Hayes, 25 away from the line. A quarter of this game to go. They lead by 10, the Dogs, and Crichton will kick over the top. Rinnakama coming through. He's taken Nwagunita Waze out, has he, in the air. The referee's allowing play to continue. Still the last tackle. Galvin gets the ball away to Preston. They've gone from left to right. Tuala flick past Kiraz for a hat-trick, goes over the touchline. Runs out of space. It'll be a Roosters ball. Play the ball on the 10-metre line. Nothing doing from with Nwagunita Waze here. Now the referee is going to call timeout. They might have a look at this one, Dino.
2: Yeah, I've got a captain's challenge from the Bulldogs. I believe there's a knock-on here.
0: Okay, so it's a Bulldogs challenge.
2: The Roosters' advantage is that if there's a knock-on, they're not aware of that. I continue playing the last tackle.
0: So they're saying that Nwagunita Waze might have knocked the ball forward in the contest.
1: But he's not called a knock-on, so it's the weird one here with the advantage. Obviously, they take an advantage
3: on side.
0: Well, that's come off Rinnakama's hand, I think, and it's gone backwards.
3: Looking at the left hand here of Jethro.
0: Yeah, that's come off Rinnakama and gone backwards. I don't think.
3: Yeah. Clearly, hit backwards from Jethro. There's no touch from Mark.
1: It's a weird one to lose.
0: Yeah, when you've already. Had the advantage.
3: On as ruled on field.
0: So and there was no drama in the contest either. Tackle. They both went for the ball and Nwagunita Waze just landed awkwardly.
1: Nothing there from the Roosters either.
0: No, I think this will be back to the Roosters changeover. Everyone else is waiting for it. Chris Butler has said challenge unsuccessful and the Roosters do get to play the ball. 10 away from their own goal line, trailing 18-8 with just under 20 to go, Dino.
1: Yeah, it was an odd thing to challenge from the Bulldogs, and there's still 20 minutes to go, and we know that 10 points is definitely not unassailable in any sort of game this year.
0: Robson, really nice.

0: Nice run out of dummy half. Makes about 20. Brought to ground 9 short of halfway. Gets up and plays it for Watson, who comes left for Radley. Can they turn some momentum into their favour here? Walker is met in a really strong tackle. He loses the ball as well. So that's 2 plays in 2 sets for Sam Walker, where he's come up with an error. The Bulldogs have landed on it. Now the Roosters are going to challenge this one. Was there a strip?
1: Just trying to pass, isn't he?
2: Yeah, I think he's just trying to offload the ball.
0: I mean, there's a hand on the ball from Lockie Galvin, but I think he's just lost the ball. Touchline, Bridget Murphy.
3: Yeah, he's lost the ball. This is a weird captain's challenge, in my opinion. We're just seeing the replay at the moment. But in the meantime, I mean, the assessment of this is, what is doing Roosters?
0: We're just trying to hear Chris Butler sort of coming through the PA more than the rest is. But
4: the ball always travels backwards from that offload. There's no knock-on at this point, playing on.
2: So he's saying knock back.
0: And not played at by the Bulldogs. So it's still knocked
4: Reece
0: back.
4: Reece now picks the ball up.
5: I'll blow my whistle now.
0: But then Reece Robson.
4: Referee blows his whistle now for a mutual infringement. We'll go back to the previous play. Challenge successful.
5: He does try to offload
0: it. It's going to be the previous play the ball. So they'll have to go all the way back to the previous play the ball for the Roosters. They'll have that play again. So it was ultimately knocked backwards by Sam Walker as he's trying to get the pass away. And they maintain the challenge.
2: Again, but Sam Walker, it's not the time to try and throw a pass. He's trying to get the ball out under all sorts of pressure. Again, making poor decisions when you're on the back foot.
0: Well, they've got away with that one, the Roosters, because they get the ball back. Nafahu White with the offload as well. Any chance holding onto the ball? He gets that one away to Siwa Wong. Plays it for Robson. White again. Good run from Nafahu White over the 30-metre line. Held up in the tackle, 27 away centre field. 18:50 to go. Canterbury 18, Roosters 8. Cherry Evans puts the high kick in the air. Rinnakama comes forward. Loses that one. It's gone forwards off the Roosters. So it'll be a changeover for Canterbury anyway, so a really similar result to what it was going to be. And now we're going to have another challenge here. Daly Cherry Evans, he's got one, he'll go again.
5: Okay, I've got a captain's challenge by the Roosters. Live ruling knock on in the contest.
0: So,
5: hang on, mate.
0: Grant Atkins has said that the knock on from the Roosters in the contest for the high ball, Cherry Evans is saying that maybe Rinnakama came up with the first touch.
4: Roosters kick chases onside.
0: Cherry Evans might be.
4: Comes off the hands of Jethro first. It's a genuine contest.
0: Yeah, okay. It's come off Rob Tway.
4: Ball travels forward from that knock on.
5: Tway's a go off Jethro, mate.
4: Captain's challenge is successful.
0: Yep. So it's Rinnakama's knock on. Come off Rob Toya's head, and it will be a Canterbury knock on. So the Roosters. Stephen Crichton is labouring the point that Rinnakama was facing his own goal. I thought it went forward, and I called it that way live. But it is a Canterbury knock-on and a Roosters scrum feet, 10 away from Canterbury's line.
2: Yeah, another good challenge there from the Roosters, and they got themselves in a good position to put that attacking kick up, so they're able to get numbers through. And again, it's a side they've gone to all night, really challenging Rinnakama. He comes up with an error on that occasion. 18 minutes to go. This is where the Roosters need to steady the ship for themselves.
0: Playing the scrum, they win it. And Toya loses it. The very first play from the scrum. How many times has it happened tonight? The Roosters on play one give the ball up. 10 away from Canterbury's line. And Leo Thompson gets up towards the 30. Once again, another error from the Roosters. And now Canterbury lose the ball. Oh, we're back to the first half again. Jamin Salmon's blowing up, saying it was stripped. They've got no challenges left. They go left here, the Roosters. Fichetti, 37 away from the line. 15 in from the eastern touchline. Watson has to grab it around his shoulder. He does so, and he's 32 away from the line in centre field. Robson, dummy half. Cherry Evans, first receiver. Short ball, Nafahu White. Forward! No, there's a penalty for a high shot. Nafahu White has been caught high. I thought the pass from Cherry Evans was very flat, but it was obviously okay because they continued on for the high shot on Nafahu White.
2: Yeah, I thought it was a forward pass as well, but you can't ignore a high shot there from Viliami Kikau. A bit of push and shove. Nafahu White's really trying to take on the Bulldogs back here.
0: And they take the quick tap, the Roosters, 30 out. They'll start with a full set. Nat Butcher's back on the field. 20 away from the line. Left-hand side, Cherry Evans. 11 short. Takes the tackle, plays it Robson. Right, Radley. Goes to the line. Gets it away to Walker. Ramsey goes through four Canterbury players, but not quite to the line. They do just enough to keep him out. Only metre away. Toya dummy half. Comes back left, Sam Walker. Keeps it alive. Radley to the line. And Nefahu White's 8 short centre field. 16:50 to go. One more play here for the Roosters. Down by 10. Walker grubbing towards the in goal. Tracy will have to bat it over the dead ball line. It'll be another set here for the Roosters with a goal line dropout. Can they find a way back in this one with 16:30 to go, trailing by 10?
2: Yeah, Connor Tracy did a great job to stop that nearly try to Cody Ramsey, because the Roosters have done a good job to pull Stephen Crichton out of the line. He dipped in and created a bit of space in behind himself and his centre partner there in Matt Burton. But Connor Tracy turns up, good fullback work to cover that space, shut it down. But the repeat set from the Roosters will give them another crack at them.
0: Trish says, send JWH back in. I saw him down there earlier, Jared Rhea Hargreaves. He's looking sharp. He's a well-dressed man, JWH. And the short goal line dropout is batted back by the Roosters and landed on by Canterbury, but he's lost the ball as he dived on it there. Is it Jamin Salmon over on the far side? Yeah, it is. And once again, an opportunity there for Canterbury goes begging this time, as the Roosters batted it back and Canterbury give the ball away in the first play. So the Roosters get the scrum 25 out, Dino.
2: Yeah, it was a good effort by Salmon to get to the ball, because the short kick dropout from the Bulldogs gives him a chance at retaining possession. He sees it on the ground. He makes that second effort, but just diving on the ball forces it free.
0: So they go right, the Roosters. Back on the inside, Nat Butcher. Down to the touchline, Bridget Murphy, in just a moment. But 20 metres away from the line, they come left. Victor Radley, 11 away, centre field. He'll get up and play the ball with 15 to go. Robson out of dummy half, left Nefahu White. Too short of the line. Can they come up with something here, the Roosters? It's their best chance of the half. They've been down here for the last 5 minutes or so. Walker comes right. Cherry Evans now gets it away to Ramsey. On it goes Rob Toya. Bounces off Burton, but Burton goes again. And Toya's 5 away from the line. 2 in from the Western touchline. Nwangi Nidawase dummy half goes left. Cherry Evans. Here's Nat Butcher. Nat Butcher's 13 away, centre field. Final play for the Roosters. Canterbury holding them out at the moment. Robson, Cherry Evans kicks over the top. Burton waiting for it. So to Rinnakama, it's gone forward. Canterbury player might have been offside there where he played at it. And it's going to be, at the very least, a Roosters scrum feed. But geez, I reckon after Rinnakama lost the ball, Crichton was in an offside position. They're not going to worry about challenging this one. They've still got a successful one to go, but they're happy with the scrum feed. 10 away from Canterbury's goal line. Let's go down to the touchline, Bridget Murphy.
3: Well, we just got the crowd figure through for this one. 30,306 here at the Sydney Football Stadium. Every one of those people happy to have just finally seen a complete set in this game in the second half.
0: Dino, I don't think the Roosters were too fussed about potentially giving up a challenge there for the offside. They get the scrum anyway, and they're 10 away from the line through Nat Butcher. Butcher will get up and play the ball. He's facing the wrong way at the moment, so he spins around and plays the ball. Robson comes right. Cherry Evans, Walker, dummies, gets it away to Toya. Toya looks to flick but goes himself. Burton falls off, goes again, similarly to the last set. And they're trying to drag Toya over the touchline, but he's strong, the Origin centre, and he goes to ground. Wangi Nidawase, dummy half, left for Walker. Now Nefahu White, he's 5 away from the line. They can't find a way through. Play 3, they're down by 10. Robson fires it out of dummy half towards Walker. Cherry Evans to Ramsey on the left now. They will score. Billy Smith has a double. He's in the corner on the left-hand side. 18 points to 12 with a kick to come. 13 minutes to go. And that's better from the Roosters. Canterbury were doing so well defensively on the goal line, just unable to keep the Roosters out. And this is going to be a thrilling last 13 minutes now, Dino.
2: Yeah, it certainly will. And the Roosters make the most of this repeat possession. They're very good from moving the ball across big shifts from one side of the field to the other. It goes through all the key players. Walker's involved, Cherry Evans. The sweep passes out the back. But the last pass from Cody Ramsey sums it up well. They did a great job to strip the Bulldogs of numbers. Kiraz had to make a decision on the end. He comes in to try and shut it down. Well spotted by Ramsey to cut out the centre and find his winger there in Billy Smith. And the Roosters are definitely still within a chance.
0: Sam Walker is none from two tonight. This is a huge conversion because they are down by 6 at the moment. If he converts this, it's a 4-point ball game, and a converted try could potentially win it. with 13 minutes to go, or just over 12. Walker from a metre inside the eastern touchline. Daly Cherry-Evans was down there for quite a while with Sam Walker there as well, just chatting to his halfback. Matt King was down there as well. So this Roosters team really dialing in now with 12 minutes to go against a Canterbury side that has been so good in this second half. Three early tries and defending over the last 5 or 6 minutes really well until the Roosters shifted left and found the try in the corner. We'll go down to Bridget in just a moment. But Sam Walker from a metre and a half in from the touchline hits this one as it got the legs. I think it looks okay. It's looking better than okay. It's over the black dot. It just dropped over. And it is 18 points to 14 with 11 and a half to go, Bridge.
3: Absolutely massive kick there from Sam Walker. I mean, if you're a Dogs fan, you'll be sweating in your boots there and hoping that the Bulldogs can keep that energy that we saw at the start of this first half alive. But if you're an East fan or a Sydney fan, sorry, I'm getting got my dad in my ear calling them East, sorry. But if you're a Sydney fan, you'll be hoping that this is the bit of momentum they need to turn this thing around.
0: 0467 920 222 is the text line. We're here till 10:30 Eastern as well, so get the text messages in after the game as well. Third quarter, Brisbane 82 leading Hawthorn 38 in the AFL. 11:20 to go, 4-point ball game. It's been an arm wrestle all night, error riddled, but entertaining nonetheless. The Roosters are 27 metres away from their own goal line. It's the try scorer. Smith gets up and plays it for Robson, goes right for Radley. Radley 33 away from the line centre field. Robson again right for Nafahu White, gets it away to Wong, and Wong is 6 short of the halfway line. Centre field gets up and plays the ball for Robson to scoot himself. Has White on the inside, goes himself. Good tackle. Kick out again around the legs. Final play. Robson will play it 8 inside Canterbury territory. They go short right for Sam Walker. Kicks back in field. It bounces between 3 Bulldogs. The Bermuda Triangle. Oh, for Kenny, that is sensational. It bounces between 3 Bulldogs players and then rolls into the in goal where Canterbury players are chasing as well. And then Selesi Fichetti somehow between all of them dives one hand and gets the hand on the ball and scores the try to level it up at 18 all with a kick to come from right in front, 10 to go.
2: Yeah, well, what a play here from the Roosters. And it was a great set after points. They rolled downfield with a lot of energy. You can really feel that shift. The Bulldogs playing very tense and then standing back, not really getting off their line to shut things down. Sam Walker throws it up, but he hooks it back towards the middle of the field. And as you say, the Bermuda Triangle, it was Lockie Galvin was looking for Connor Tracy to come through and take control of the catch, which is often the case. The man coming from the back, your fullback, dictates terms and is going to come forward and try and catch that ball. But that's a try. And Lachlan Galvin probably was closer to it. He's just waiting for a ball. No communication. The ball lands and Fichetti stays alive, stays on it, and gets the ball down.
0: That is a wonderful grounding. Connor Tracy and Jacob Kiraz were coming across to try to put him off, but they should have had the ball first from the kick. The 3 Roosters, 3 Canterbury players, all just watching it bounce in between the 3 of them. That was quite incredible. And Fichetti, the vision to keep going there and score that try to level things up, and now for Sam Walker to give them the lead at 20 points to 18 with 9 minutes to go. You thought that the Roosters were long odds after the Bulldogs scored 3 tries in the first 15 minutes of this second half. But you never write off a Trent Robinson coach team, that's for sure.
2: Sam Walker was just going to go kick the ball, but he's been held off by Grant Atkins. He's not typically a fast kicker, Sam Walker.
0: So now he's going to go again. Telling him to go again. And he's gone back to the tee just to line it up again. He's happy just to take the sting out, let the boys at the other end of the field recover. I was going to get down to Bridge, but I thought it was going to happen too quickly. Now Sam Walker has the extras, and it is Bridge, 20 points to 18, the Roosters over Canterbury.
3: Yeah, Sam Walker looked like a bit of a cranky kid being told no just then while he was waiting to take that conversion. But I reckon that grounding from Fichetti, that is going to be one that we see on the highlights reels at the end of the season, the ones that they show in the Vegas ads. So absolutely phenomenal stuff from the young man from the Sydney Roosters.
0: Yeah, that was sensational, the way he dived over, the ball was bouncing, and he managed one-handed to get it down. What a crucial try as well

0: context of this game, they lead 20 points to 18. 9 to go in this one. What a battle. Butcher, good run off the kickoff. Taken by three Canterbury players, 12 away from the goal line. Plays it centre field. They'll come right. Nafahu White gets away from Salmon, just about. Takes the tackle, 26 away from his own goal line. Robson left out of the dummies left, goes himself straight through the middle, up over the 40-metre line. He's only six short of the halfway line now. 20 in from the eastern touchline. Good stuff from Robson. Plays the ball. Ramsey finds himself at dummy half. He goes right for Nafahu White, who's been really heavily involved in this second half. As now Victor Radley is up over the 40-metre line. 33 away now in centre field. Final play. They go right for Cherry Evans. Puts the high kick up into the corner. Rinnakama hasn't had a good night under the high ball. He takes that one cleanly. The chase is fantastic, and they almost drag him in, but it's the second effort. Once he's on the ground, Rob Toyer continues to drag him, and he gives away the penalty on the goal line. 8 minutes to go. It is the Roosters leading 20 over the Canterbury Bulldogs 18, but Canterbury have a penalty on their own line, Dina.
1: Yeah, it's been a nervous wait whenever the ball goes towards Rinnakama tonight from the Bulldogs. He's great in the air with the ball in hand, but he's just had the jitters with the likes of Nwonga and Itawasa coming through. This might not make it out of the touchline. Cody Ramsey can't get there, but the Bulldogs really needed that. And it's a great kick to get him all the way to halfway.
0: Yeah, huge kick from the goal line. Ramsey dived out there, didn't he? But he wasn't going to be able to tap it back in. So Canterbury start to set five inside Roosters territory. Burton plays it. They come right. And Max King is up over the 40. He's 33 away from the line in centre field. So Jake Turpin's on the park now for Canterbury. Gets the ball out of dummy half away to Lockie Galvin, and then back on the inside for Preston, who's 27 away from the Roosters line. Left-hand side, Turpin goes to Galvin, and back on the inside for Max King. King held up in the tackle, 22 away centre field. 7 minutes to go, Roosters by two. Here's Galvin to the line, gets it away to Leo Thompson, and Thompson's held up in the tackle, 10 short. Final play. He plays it for Turpin, left for Galvin. What can they come up with here? Gets it away to Crichton out the back behind Kickow. Burton picks it up off the deck. He's allowed to get up, go again. Oh, he almost got the pass away to Rinnakama, but he loses it in doing so. Important defending by the Roosters, and they get the ball 10 away from their own goal line just when it looked like maybe Canterbury were able to get one back there. 6.5 to go. Roosters 20, Canterbury 18.
1: Yeah, lost their way in the last play, didn't they, the Bulldogs, and it was a mistimed pass off the shoulder of Kickow, so it doesn't get to Stephen Crichton. And Burton almost turns it into something, but the pass hits a Roosters player, or it comes off awkwardly, and they regain possession, the Roosters. And all they need to do now is again, keep it nice and simple, no mistakes.
0: Mark Nwanginitawase now 30 away from his own goal line, 20 in from the western touchline. He'll get up and play it after the tackle of King and Kickow. Left-hand side, White, 12 short of the halfway line. Nothing silly will do now for the Roosters. Holding on to this two-point lead, here's Nat Butcher. Two short of the halfway line. Final play. Plays the ball for Robson. Right for Cherry Evans. Kicking on the run. Down towards Rinnakama again. He takes this one under no pressure. 10 away from his line. He runs straight into Robert Toyer and takes the tackle 20 away from the line. Here's Crichton, a dummy half to Burton, and now to Connor Tracy. Tracy straightens and takes the tackle 22 away from his own goal line. 5.5 to go. Roosters 20, Canterbury 18. Bridget Murphy, Dean Halitau, Glenn Lauder on ABC Sport. Great to have your company until 10:30 Eastern Standard Time. And at Canterbury through Kiraz, play at 23 away from his own goal line. Here's Inari Tuala now, 33 out from his own line. Tough set out of their own end, the Bulldogs here, as Salmon gets it away to Tracy, to Galvin. And now Crichton loses the ball. And it is going to be a penalty because Crichton lost the ball and Galvin picked it up in an offside position. The Roosters with the penalty, 31 away from Canterbury's goal line. They take the two here, Dino, maybe, and just put it another 2 points clear, or do they try to put this one to bed with 4:50 to go?
1: Yeah, a bit of time on the clock. Maybe they want to wind things down, but you know, certainly the penalty goal will take it to a try needed for the Dogs to at least draw a level. So he's pointing towards the post now. I'm not sure what he's talking to the referee about.
0: Yep.
1: He's going to take the 2 points, as you say.
0: Yeah, Dally Cherry Evans has gone up to Grant Atkins and said, we'll take the two. With 4.5 minutes to go, they should get the ball back from the kickoff. Not a terrible outcome. Touchline, Bridget Murphy.
2: You can see the frustration coming into this Bulldogs side in that exchange. There was Stephen Crichton obviously making that mistake, but Lachlan Galvin, when he went and picked up that ball, turned to his captain and gave him an absolute spray, which you don't see every day.

0: from a young man talking to the head of the club. So but the Bulldogs making an interchange. Harry Hayes coming onto the field. Max King off.
1: And Viliami Kikau just going over and tapping Lachie Garvin on the back, just sort of trying to calm him. Dino?
2: They were still going. Lachie Garvin was having some words with his skipper, but you know, as this game's got towards the end, both those players have sort of just fell off the same page together.
1: Yeah, Kikau was almost having to referee the boxing match between his two teammates. It wasn't anywhere near that level, but I think Kikau wanted to keep the peace as much as he could. So Walker, 32 out, almost right in front, and he's unable to add the extras. It's waved wide. It goes over the dead ball line. So one of my favourite moments in a rugby league game, we're going to have a 20-metre dropout. You don't see too many of these ones, but it's going to be Matt Burton, who we know what kind of boot he's got. Lindsay Collins has gone back to his own 20-metre line, and it's going to be a short one. So everyone's been put off there. Cody Ramsey goes up beautifully, and oh, I thought he held on to that one, but as he came down, he lost the ball, and there's going to be a challenge. Dally Cherry Evans went straight to Grant Atkins there. So was it a lost ball by Cody Ramsey, or was there a Bulldogs player who ripped it out? 3:15 to go. Roosters leading 20 points to 18, Dino.
2: Yeah, just watching the replay on the big screen
3: Bulldogs
2: now.
3: Onside.
1: I think it's touched Ramsey's hand first, isn't it?
2: I think it's a double knock on, but I do think it's touched Ramsey first.
1: We're seeing another replay here. If it definitely touches Cody Ramsey's left. Or is it maybe simultaneous with Jamin Salmon? I think maybe what we'll see here is
2: Salmon's hand. Maybe Salmon's
3: hand. It's the left hand of Cody Ramsey first into the
1: ball. Cody Ramsey first.
4: Okay, no more challenges.
2: They're all gone.
1: Grant Atkins seemed quite excited to announce that one. Touchline Bridget Murphy.
0: Yeah, he has a big smile on his face getting to deliver that one. Of course, this has been such a topsy-turvy match. But, you know, this is the opportunity that the Bulldogs need to be able to streak away and maybe bring this back to a lead, a very narrow lead, a totally different team than what we saw at the start of the first half.
1: So Canterbury win the scrum. Left-hand side they go for Matt Burton. He's 11 short of the halfway line. He plays the ball for Turpin. Goes open side right. And Jamin Salmon is 5 short of the halfway line. Both teams, incidentally, have used their 4 interchange players. So we won't see Josh Curran tonight, who led the team out, the Canterbury Bulldogs, in Indigenous round. He won't be taking part this evening for Canterbury. And they had the ball now through Harry Hayes, as Bridget alluded to, back on the field. 5 inside Roosters territory. 2:45 to go. The Roosters clinging to that 2-point lead. 20 points to 18 at the footy stadium. Crichton goes left. He takes the tackle. 13 inside Roosters territory. And about the same in from the Western touchline. They go right for Galvin. Changes direction for Leo Thompson. And Thompson's 30 away centre field. Final play. Do they think about the 2-point field goal? They don't. They go left. And Crichton will kick. And they chase through. Nwagunita Waze goes up for it. Oh, great AFL style take from Marky Mark. Under heavy pressure, Marky Mark takes the mark, and he takes the tackle as well. 10 inside, 10 away from his own goal line. He stayed down there as well. I don't think he was hoping for a penalty. I think he was just trying to take the sting out of the game with 2 minutes to go and a 2-point lead. The Roosters will slow things down now, coming away from their own end. Here's Billy Smith, 22 away, takes the tackle. Watch all the cramps start to creep in here with Galvin making that tackle. They go to the left now. Here's Fichetti, 27 away from the line. It's up the jumper stuff at the moment. 20 in from the eastern touchline. Here's Butcher through the middle, takes the tackle, 35 away from his line. Final play, a minute 40 to go. So Canterbury will have one full set here. Cherry Evans' kick is a deep one. Rinakama goes back to his own 10-metre line and takes it. Passes to Tracy, passes to Kiraz. Not sure whether they were the right options. Kiraz flick passes out to Tuala. You don't see that every day. They've gone coast to coast after receiving a deep kick. Tuala takes the tackle, 23 away from the line. But they have to come up with something because there's only a minute 15 to go. They're 27 away from their own goal line. So they've got to go another 73 metres. The Canterbury Bulldogs. They have the ball left-hand side in the middle of the park through Galvin. Galvin's 30 away from his own line in centre field. There's a minute to go. Play 3. Left-hand side. Crichton gets it away to Kikau. Kikau on it goes to Burton. Good tackle from Rob Toyer to wrap Burton up, 12 short of halfway. Turpin dummy half right. Crichton gets it away. Galvin, they're going through the hands again here. And now Preston tries to get away from Walker. He's unable to do so. It is the final play, and they're 5 short of halfway with 40 seconds to go. This is it for the Dogs. Galvin goes right. Tuala throws it to the touch judge. straight over the touchline on the eastern side.

0: The Roosters are celebrating. There's 28 seconds to go. There will be enough time to set this scrum, but there'll only be one or two plays left for the Roosters, probably only one play. And it's 20 points to 18, where the Roosters will go on to win this one.
1: Just watching a replay, and Victor Radley absolutely leveled to Ala after he passed the ball, just as he was passing the ball. So the experience, number 13 there for the Roosters, really getting the pats on his back from his teammates.

0: Yeah, and I beg your pardon, because it was thrown over the touchline, not kicked. It was a play the ball for the Roosters. Sam Walker really didn't want to play that ball. But Billy Smith goes into dummy half and essentially just stands there, takes the tackle, and the Roosters get home 20 points to 18. Look, it wasn't a game that will be replayed over and over as one of the greats of all time. It was scrappy, there were lots of errors, but it was really indicative of just how important this game was for both teams in terms of finals positions. And now it sees the Roosters go level with Penrith at the top of the table, and the Bulldogs still outside the top eight.
1: Yeah, obviously for the Roosters, well entrenched in that top four, and for the Bulldogs a chance to try and get up in there. So it was going to be always going to be a tough battle, and it was tense at times, very, very scrappy, and you know, not a lot you probably can take from the game for either team in terms of like smooth play or, you know, a lot of positives. But you know, for the Roosters, it's probably when they look back at the end of the year and go, hey, we won ugly and we got it done, so let's just move on to the next week, especially off the back of last week, which would have been such a weird experience putting on 82 points. And the Bulldogs, you know, they've had a really good run. They probably faltered here tonight with, you know, a lot of things in their game, but they're close and they're scrapping in games, they're fighting in games, they're showing the kind of attitude that will get them across the line if they can execute better.
0: All right, let's get down to Bridge. We got you there, Bridge. Can't hear Bridget Murphy at the moment.
2: Hello, hello.
0: We might go again.
2: There
0: we go.
2: Hello, here I am. Hello, I've got Billy Smith here from the Sydney Roosters. Well, tell me about that one. That second half was absolutely intense.
3: Yeah, we weren't great, to be completely honest. We made it so hard on ourselves, but last year we probably lose those games. So, yeah, I was really happy with the win. Real scrappy second half, but this time you just got to win games. So, happy days.
2: I mean, with how the start of that second half went down, a lot of other teams would, you know, kind of let it get away from themselves. What mentality are you guys talking about out there to reload and turn a game around?
3: Oh, we're really lucky. We have such a good leadership group here. You know, Ted goes out, but we've got Chez, Raz, Lindsay, so many experienced guys who know the ins and outs of footy, and they have such a level head out here, so it's easy for us to just follow them.
2: And, of course, such an important round with Indigenous round. What have you guys been talking about? Of course, this jersey that you're wearing, so important to the Sydney Roosters. What's been special about this week?
3: Oh, it's a really special week, I think, just celebrating culture. And the jersey is a slick look, you know. Obviously, Salvo's a Roosters great. So to honour him and to honour the Indigenous culture all in one, yeah, it's a special night.
2: Well, enjoy the win. Thanks for talking to ABC Sport.
3: I appreciate it. Thank you.
0: Well done to Billy Smith, and nice to hear about that connection that they have with Craig Salvatore coming in, and you know, learning a bit about the history as well. As you say, Dino, when it is, you know, such a big week and coming down off that high, it's, you know, they're all humans and they have to refocus. And I guess Trent Robinson would be pleased that not only can they win by 80, but they can also win in a grind. I'll get down to you soon, because here's Bridget Murphy again.
2: I'm here with Daly Cherry-Evans. Well, you must be breathing a sigh of relief after that one.
4: Yeah, look, that was obviously a very close game. Look, we made life really hard for ourselves, and they're a really good opposition, so, you know, they made us pay. So, yeah, we've got a few lessons to learn from that, but we should be proud to have just got the job done in the end there.
2: When, I mean, as a leader, when that game is slipping through the fingers a little bit, what do you say to your young blokes out there?
4: Yeah, look, the main thing is just you keep your messaging the same as before the game, right? Keep calm, make sure that everyone knows where we've got to focus our energy, and I thought we did that really well tonight. We could have easily thrown the towel in when they went those two quick tries after halftime, but a real show of resilience from the boys.
2: And, of course, this result, massive in terms of ladder position, getting closer to the Panthers at the top there. That must be also a massive relief for you at this point in the season.
4: Yeah, look, it is easy to let your mind wander with the ladder, but honestly, the best thing that you can do in this game is just stay focused on yourself and try and win each week. So we got the job done this week. We're really proud of the team. But like I said, improvement there for us for sure.
2: Thanks for talking to ABC Sport.
4: Thank you. Cheers.
0: 372 NRL games for Daly Cherry-Evans, now level with Cooper Cronk, and has seen his side to victory again this evening. Yeah, Dino, I was just sort of saying, like, how hard is it to get yourself back on track, and how pleased would Trent Robinson be the fact that they can win arm wrestles as well as they win those runaways?
1: Yeah, I think the thing about tonight's game compared to last week's game for them is he's probably got more to say as a coach right afterwards. It's like there's a lot of lessons, and we've heard from two players already from the Roosters where, you know, there's parts of the game they certainly weren't happy with tonight. So they're easy ones for the players to identify immediately after, and no doubt the coach will highlight that during the week. But he'd be pleased for the 2 points to be able to eke out a tough win after the high of that.
0: Get down to Bridge.

0: here with Matt Burton from the Sydney, from the Bulldogs rather. Matt, that was an absolute arm wrestle. You must be, in a way, kicking yourself, but hey, in terms of the fight, there was plenty of it.
1: Yeah, there was plenty of positives out of it. We knew they were going to come out fast and we knew they were going to be powerful and they did that. We had to weather the storm and I thought we did a good job at that, but yeah, I think just little moments in big games really cost you and I thought we missed a few opportunities tonight.
0: Plenty of tape on that knee. What happened?
1: Yeah, I just sort of twisted it down there while I was in the air, but hopefully nothing too serious. Get it looked at and go again next week.
0: I mean, you mentioned there are a lot of positives to come out of that game. What's kind of at the top of your list in terms of what you saw that the boys can take into next round to push as we get close to finals?
1: Just playing our sort of footy. I thought we had that in stages, but we need it for the full 80, and I think if we do that, we'll put ourselves in good stead for the rest of the season. So, yeah, we'll take our lessons from that, move on and go forward.
0: I mean, we saw what the Roosters did last round. Is it kind of comforting to you in a way that you were able to stick really close in terms of, you know, that was a massive scoreline blowout last round?
1: Yeah, for sure. I think that's what's most disappointing. They're a classy side and to hang in the fight with them, it's a lot of positives in that way. But, yeah, it's just disappointing that we didn't get the 2 points. We fought hard, but, yeah, just little moments in the game cost us.
0: Well, onward and upward. Thanks for talking to AP6 Sport.
1: All right, cheers. Thank you.
2: Thank you, Matt Burton. Thank you, Bridge. Yeah, they went really close with them, didn't they? Bridge, feel free to wander back up into the warm air conditioning of the commentary box for the next half an hour or so that we are on air. Well done on those interviews. Just on Daly Cherry Evans again, Dean, I'll get you Player of the Year points in just a few moments. But do you see Chez going on next year? There's one set of sort of rumours saying, oh, it's a done deal, he's going to continue. And there's other sets of rumours saying, no, the decision's made, he's retiring.
3: Yeah, well, I mean, that many games. How old is he now? 37?
2: Yeah, 36. 37 now, yeah.
3: Yeah, 37. So, you know, obviously there's a lot to think about for him and whether or not the body's right. He looks like he gets around the field remarkably well still. And these conversations were being had about Cameron Smith as he went past, 400 games and... he was in his late 30s as well, and you know, Father Tom catches up with everyone, and it's a game that's getting harder and harder each year, the physicality of it. But DC seems like someone who can really adapt to the way the game's played, and I think the combination that he struck up with Sam Walker, he's looking very comfortable, and he knows what style of football he wants to play, and obviously Trent Robinson has got the same in him as well. So I don't know which way to lean on whether or not he's going to play on. I think he could play on if he really wanted to. I think it's probably more a matter of where he's at in his life. And ultimately he may leave it to the last second, like he did when he announced his signing for the Roosters. It might be like, in my time, I'll be ready to say something. So I guess we just all wait and see.
2: He's that kind of fella, isn't he? Yeah. 0467 920 222. Cam from Carlo says, worst win by my beloved Chooks ever. I thought White carried them home on his back. Nafahu White made 182 metres tonight. That was an outstanding effort. I think I mentioned it in the second half that he had a really, really strong game, Nafahu White. He played over an hour. I'm just going to have a look at the rest of his stats now. 53 minutes he ended up playing, so just under an hour. 182 minutes, metres, 72 post-contact metres. He hit the ball up 20 times. Two tackle breaks, really four offloads as well. Really, really good performance from Nafahu White tonight. I hope I haven't usurped you with your ABC Player of the Year points, Dino, but how are they looking?
3: Well, I'll go backwards then. I'm going to go one to Billy Smith, 211 running metres, two tries, and just it's the work out of their own end where he thrives, and obviously 211 running metres says a lot about the effort that he put in for his team. I'm going to go 2 points to Lachlan Galvin. I know that he didn't finish the game the way he wanted to. When there's an opportunity to ice things, he couldn't quite get it done, but I thought he was the most positive spot for the Dogs in terms of their attack. Come up with some really cool plays and just look to take the game on a bit more. So he gets my 2 points. And for 3 points, I'm going to Fahu White. 182 running metres, and you're spot on, Glenn. He was the guy that, when they needed to be steadied, he was doing that. When they needed to generate some momentum in their sets, he was a guy, you know, with plenty of post-contact metres, really taking on the meat of the Bulldogs' defence. And you could see he's the type of guy that really thrives in that sort of battle with the opposition forwards. And he was almost a one-man band at times. So he gets my 3 points.
2: Looking at the TV, and I think he's got their player of the match as well. So Cam in Carlo, Dean Halitau, the TV commentators, all in unison that Nafahu White was the best player out there tonight. Just going on to Matt Burton there, obviously, we heard from him talking to Bridget there, and it's always great to hear from players.

0: particularly on the losing side. It's always tough to talk afterwards. But, you know, he did say that they were really pleased that after seeing what the Roosters did last week, that they proved that they could match them, and they didn't get the result. I think they'd be disappointed with the last 10 or 15 minutes because, you know, they started that second half so brightly and then dropped off a little. You mentioned Lachie Galvin not being able to ice it, but the try he scored was outstanding, the way he saw that hole and went straight through it. But there is still plenty of life in this Bulldogs team, isn't it? You know, even though they're not in the top eight at the moment.
1: Yeah, I spoke before about the lessons that the Roosters would take away from a tight win after the big week they've had. But the Dogs, I think, you know, when we talk about how scrappy the game was, the errors, and it's clear for us to see up here when teams are shooting themselves in the foot, they'll take a lot of lessons from that themselves, the Bulldogs. But they would have penned this game down as coming in going, this is going to be a real test of where we're at, seriously. Like, if we're going to play finals football and we're up against a team that's coming second in the competition that's been extremely dominant of late, then this is our real test or our yardstick of where we're at. And I think they were close. They definitely shot themselves in the foot, so the lessons from that will come. But it's probably going to be good lessons on what they can identify to fix going forward for this last month of football.
0: Yeah, so when you look at that last month, it's South Sydney next week, of course, sitting eighth on the ladder. That is, you know, a huge one in terms of where teams finish in the finals. The Dragons are gone. Penrith, you know, that is going to be a really, really big test for them as well. And then they finish off with the Broncos, who are also gone. So not as badly as the Dragons, but they're still gone. So, you know, they'd be looking at that going, we definitely want to finish with two wins. Whatever we get out of Penrith is a bonus, and that South Sydney game next week becomes crucial, really, to their finals hopes, doesn't it?
1: Yeah, well, South's sitting in eighth spot, yeah. So like they want to take them on, get the better of them, and I think South are probably right for the picking at the moment. They've got a number of injuries that they're really fighting hard to stay in the competition, so the Bulldogs, they need to bring the energy that they had in patches tonight for the full 80 and try and squeeze out a solid win against the Rabbitohs.
0: Bridget Murphy has returned from down on the pitch side. At, I mean, you spoke about it during the game. There wasn't any wind around. It wasn't raining or anything. But error-wise, like, that game was so scrappy and, you know, probably indicative of the fact that there was a lot on the line. But when you look at the way that that game finished, 66% for the Bulldogs, 72% for the Roosters, and 17 errors to 12... uncharacteristically messy from two teams that you expect better of.
2: Yeah, there's a round one error stats, yeah, kind of thing that we see early on in the season when, you know, boys are still getting cobwebs out in the preseason, you know, all of those sorts of things. So, yeah, it was a messy game out there. And, you know, I was parked up near the Roosters bench and their coaching staff were furious with how things were going. And the fans around there were also saying, just what on earth are we watching at some points in that match? I mean, there was some sets where the exchanges were just, you know, like, I'm going to drop the ball and then you're going to drop the ball and then, yeah, I'm going to do it too and then I'm going to one-up you for something even worse. So, yeah, messy football when we're meant to be getting to the sort of cream of the crop footy that we get right before finals.
0: I love the fact that you just said, well, you do something bad, we're going to do something worse. Yeah. What about the situation where we had Jacob Kiraz, Connor Tracy and I think Stephen Crichton all just watch the ball bounce in between a triangle and then Selesi Fekete comes straight, yeah, through. What a try that was.
2: I mean, I see what... I'm not trying to excuse it because it was yuck, but I see what they were doing. You know, it's going to bounce one of four ways. So if we cover three of them, yeah, we're going to have a shot. But of course, there is the big chance that it's going to go the fourth. And the one that you're not covering is the one that's going to lead directly to your opposition getting a try. So, yeah, that one was just, you know, what on earth?
1: The ball's egg-shaped. And it's filled with air and it's coming down at a rate of knots. It's a good chance. It's not going to go where you think it's going to go. So someone really needed to come, try and take that ball in the full, really attack it. It was there to be caught by someone. They just gave it too much space. They didn't talk. And I think the moment really heightened their lack of talk, I think.
0: Yeah, I mean, they might have covered three quarters of the way that could have bounced, but clearly the better option is don't let it bounce in the first place. Yeah. Fellas, you lost because you wouldn't catch the ball from a kick. Fundamental. Those three blokes should be wearing their backsides for a hat, says Cricky. Thank you for that text message. That's some sort of Yeah, that's an image, isn't it? And Rooster Ron at Foster, once again, good call, guys. A very scratchy win, but a win. And Dino, you know, you obviously won a premiership. You knew what it was like coming to the back end of the season. And we've heard plenty of players.

0: as over the years say, at this time of year, it doesn't matter how they come, right?
1: No, you want to generate form so that you can win games. Because if you want to win the comp, you've got to win at least three games, right, in September. It's very hard to go on rolls, so you need to be able to have momentum with the way you're playing. But you look back and there's always games that you pick out where you go, well, we probably shouldn't have won that game, but we found a way to win, which is the same for, like you said, every player that's got to a premiership that's gone on, you know, 5, 6, 7, 8 game winning streaks, so that they can always point to games where, you know, we scrapped a win and we built confidence off that, which is what the Roosters will do. And again, as long as you take the lessons, it matters a lot.
0: Yeah, they've won 7 in a row now. And when you take out that Cowboys game, the 2 wins before that, obviously, Bridge, I don't mean to bring up old memories, but there was that 1-point thriller in Newcastle. And then another arm wrestle where they only just got over Melbourne 14-6. So, you know, tonight and in those 2 games, so 3 out of their last 4 games, they have proven that they can win, not necessarily ugly, but they can win the arm wrestle.
2: Yeah, definitely. And that's going to matter, as we've just said, going to matter most of all in finals where those matches get incredibly, incredibly close. I mean, actually, when we were waiting, when I grabbed Daily Cherry Evans just before, you know, the mic came on live, he literally just went, oh. When I was like, well, how is that, mate? So I think they know it too, yeah. That, you know, they're just scraping through with this one. And he said it as well. There's lessons to learn. They need to do better.
0: Great to see the players' kids on the field as well. Saw Reece Robson there just doing a little bit of a game with one of the little ones and some of the older kids really taking their time to make sure the little ones are enjoying it out on the field. A real family club here at the Roosters. Indigenous round, of course. Celebration for the likes of Connor Watson. Wonderful to see the Roosters players and family still out there at the moment. In the AFL fourth quarter, Brisbane absolutely thumping Hawthorn 112-52 at the Gabba. And as I mentioned here, a real arm wrestle, but the Roosters getting home by 20-18. Now, as I've mentioned, that does put the Roosters equal top with the Penrith Panthers, because the Panthers went across to Auckland this evening and were unable to get the job done against a red-hot Warriors side. And the win, not only for the Warriors, but the loss for Penrith, compounded by a potentially serious injury to Isaiah Yeo. We'll hear from the Penrith coach in just a few moments. But first of all, Andrew Moore, Luke Lewis and Michael Carayannis were watching this one unfold. Andrew.
3: Glenn, it was a totally dominant performance by the Warriors. It's fair to say they own Penrith for 70 of the 80 minutes, leading 22-0. There's nothing doing for Penrith, but then Nathan Cleary threatened to ignite the Panthers. He scored on his own in the 68th minute, and then he was influential in a try. Jackson Edgar scored in the 71st minute after a Cleary 40-20, and it was 22-12, nervous times for the Warriors. And then Paul Alamotti looked to have scored from a kick from Cleary in the 75th minute, but he was offside. Liam Martin and Alamotti and Penrith were denied, and I guess the crowd was denied a thrilling finish. But the Warriors end up scoring 5-2. 2 of them scored by recalled halfback Luke Metcalf, who was outstanding for the Warriors. Luke Lewis en route to a 28-12 victory.
4: Yeah, well, the only person, the other person who was a little bit nervous was Michael Carayannis when they were coming back there for that last 7 minutes. But look, I thought the Warriors definitely deserved it. They were amazing right from the kickoff. Their defence, their attitude and defence, they were absolutely brutal. Their line speed was phenomenal. And then the way that they carried the ball, it really started with their back three. I thought Dallin Watney-Zelezniak, he set the platform with the way that he carried that ball, the fight on the ground. But every one of them, they just fought for every inch. So really good performance by the Warriors. I do believe if they continue to play the way they played tonight at the back end of the year, you can see them holding that trophy up.
3: Yeah, well, they started the game, Michael Carayannis, in third place, but they've been outstanding. Last week they were great. This week they were even better. Like I say, for 70 of the 80 minutes, they looked really dangerous.
5: Bullied and battered the Penrith Panthers. That's nothing that we can say. That's not something we've been able to say over the last few years about Penrith. Sure, they've had moments in games where they've dropped off or, you know, got beat by a side that was on fire, but they were out-muscled, out-gunned, out-enthused, and that's not something you attach to the Penrith Panthers. And the Warriors, let's give them all the credit they deserve. They were outstanding. They're a genuine premiership threat.
3: Louis, the big story, apart from the result, was Isaiah Yeo suffering what looks to be a serious pec injury. He was on the field talking to players after the game, and he didn't look as distressed as we saw from him earlier. But what is Penrith without Isaiah Yeo in the run into and during the finals?
4: Well, definitely massive loss if he is out. Fingers crossed he's not, or if he is out, he's only out for a minimal amount of time.

0: time. But if it's a tear, I'm going to say he's done for the season, maybe even for the Kangaroo Tour. But it's just his leadership and his you know, calmness under pressure in big moments. That's what they're going to miss. So fingers crossed there is still enough time that he can get back on the field when it comes semi-final time.
1: He's so valuable for them, Michael. But it looked worrisome for Penrith, who looked like they'd returned to their best in Mudgee against Canberra. But they're so far off. Are you worried about Penrith the month out from the finals?
2: Now with his IO injury, uncertainty around Mitch Kenny, some suggestion he won't be back to the finals. Penrith are hopeful that he'll get a game or two before finals campaign. Dylan Edwards should be back next week. They're chopping and changing their 5-8 as well. There's three different 5-8 starting in the last 3 weeks. So obviously Jack Cogger will be back next week, stayed in Sydney for the birth of his child. But there's some uncertainty now about the Panthers. And one thing about Penrith is that for the last few seasons, they've always had their top 17 on grand final night. When they played in grand final, they've been fully fit. You know, I know they've carried guys that have been injured into the grand final, but they took to the field. This could be the first time that they need to get there without their star player.
1: All right, well, that was fun, boys. Convincing win, Glenn, for the Warriors. 28-12 over Penrith. Louis gave 3 points to destructive centre Lika Halasima, who Louis said reminded him of Jonah Lomu at his peak, the former All Black. 2 points to Luke Metcalf, great game at halfback, and 1 point to Wade Egan against his old team, the Warriors hooker. Warriors led 18-0 at halftime and finish it off 28-12 over the Panthers.
3: Yes, thank you, Andrew. Really worrying for Isaiah Yeo. And, geez, it could have gone slightly different in that second half, couldn't it, with Paul Alamotti having that try disallowed and then the Warriors scoring at the other end to put it to bed. But, Dino, when you look at these two teams, we've obviously been talking about the Roosters in Canterbury and how they will fit in the finals mix, but we know that both teams will be there in September. Whether Penrith can hold on and win the minor premiership with now the Roosters going level on points and behind on for and against. But Michael Carayannis just alluded to it there as well. The injury toll is really building for this Penrith side, and their key players as well, Dino. Can this Penrith side keep you know, the Roosters at bay?
4: It's a brave person to write off the Panthers, obviously. They've had the track record of the last 5 or 6 years where they've just been consistent performers. And, you know, he mentioned about the guys that come up and take the place of those that are injured, and they do a good job. But when it's key guys, the guys that have been really around the team and the core players in that team for a long time, then you really do test your depth. I've got no doubt that they'll compete, but the games that they probably, you know, should win, they'll find it really, really tough. And Isaiah Yeo is a leader in the middle, not just with his actions, but he's probably the words guy in the sheds before and after. And in moments of where there's real challenge, he's probably a guy that calms things because he's got that demeanour about him, right?
3: Yeah.
4: He's never really rattled, doesn't lose his cool, and he plays at an exceptionally high level all the time.
3: Yeah.
4: So you miss a lot of that leadership and that aura that he probably brings as well.
3: World Cup as well, obviously, at the end of the season, so maybe bad news for the Kangaroos. We don't quite know how serious it is. As Andrew said, he looked okay, but Ivan Cleary was asked about Isaiah Yeo in the media conference. Let's have a listen to see if we know any more after Ivan Cleary spoke.
5: Not really, but it doesn't look great. So, yeah, like obviously Yeo is a big loss and hard to replace, but that's how it goes. And, yeah, so if that's the case, we'll have to. Credit the Warriors, man. They're too good. They started really well and kept the foot on the gas there, especially through the first half. Yeah, so ultimately they were well-deserved winners. So. Having a great season, and yeah, they're definitely going to be a handful as the year goes on.
3: Yeah, so we don't know too much more after that, but as we heard Dino there, Ivan Cleary, of course, who played for the Warriors many years ago, really paying credit to, you know, that side that everyone always sort of questions whether they can do it over a season, and travel is a big thing. I know they're at home tonight. But this Warriors team this year have proven that they can do it on the road as well as at home. Are we finally seeing, you know, I think they made the grand final last in 2011. They lost to Manly. Are we finally seeing a Warriors team that maybe can go that next step?
4: Oh, they're getting a lot more consistency in their game, which has always been the question that you just sort of alluded to there. So that consistency is going to serve them well when it starts to get a bit more serious. And obviously they're going to be playing finals football, but I think they've got a really good balance across their team at the moment. They've got some guys that aren't superstars, but that play their role really well within their system. And then they've got the guys like, you know, Leka Helasima that can, you know, pull out something amazing.
3: Yeah.
4: Getting Luke Metcalf back, who was last year outstanding for them before he got injured, is probably a good thing. And to see him cross the line tonight, and obviously a lot of relief and joy for him in getting that opportunity and scoring those tries. So they've got some really good ingredients and some guys that have been together for a long time, just really looking for that chance to take it to the next level, play finals football and really do some damage through that final series.
3: Yeah, because Tanner Boyd came in when Metcalf got injured, and yep, he did a really good job. And once he got injured, you kind of feared, oh, you know, who's next sort of thing. Tamari Martin's out as well. Yep. But now that Metcalf's back at the right end of the season, they're going to be a force to be reckoned with. And, you saw their New South Wales Cup win last year. So there is success building at this club as they get more players coming through. It's going to be a really exciting final series, Bridge, to see if this Warriors team, they're almost like every person's second team.
6: Yeah. I think we said before, when we saw that result come through, I said, oh, just imagine what it'd be like just to have the Warriors again in a grand final, really making a run. And we saw those, I think it was a couple of years ago, that home, was a preliminary final that they hosted. And it looked like it was about to blow the roof off, the metaphorical roof, of course, but incredible stuff.
4: Yeah, they get so much support in New Zealand, and to take on rugby union in New Zealand, like, which is their national team is the most revered team in the country, right? So for them to take newspaper space and space away from the All Blacks is huge, and the support's massive. They love rugby league in New Zealand, and it's great to see them doing well. The more they can be up the top of the table and competing in finals time, the better rugby league is in New Zealand.
3: They're becoming more popular than the All Blacks, right? Like, you know, you hear anecdotal evidence that there's more Warriors jerseys on the streets than there are All Blacks jerseys. Dino, that's unheard of.
4: Yeah, it's unheard of. It's a big statement to say that about about the All Blacks and where they sit over there. But it's no question that the Warriors, you see their jerseys everywhere. You see them a lot in Australia too.
3: Yeah, right?
4: They're a popular team, and you both made the point before about them being, you know, everyone having a soft spot for the Warriors is perhaps their second side.
3: Well, you're obviously a proud Kiwi, Invercargill boy. I don't think Invercargill will ever get a team, but certainly too cold down there, even for, you know, even Canberra wouldn't want to go there. But certainly the South Island, you know, obviously, or maybe Wellington. But would you like to see a second? I think I know the answer to that. But if you did see a second team, where would you like to see them?
4: I mean, like, Christchurch has been tossed up, right? Yep. And Christchurch is a small place, and they've gone through some very testing times over the last decade, obviously. Yep. There's a lot of rebuilding that's been done there. But, you know, a second side, wherever it's identified in New Zealand, that could be a potential spot for them would be great. Again, to the point I made before about the growth of rugby league and the attention. And I hear Matty Elliott talk about it all the time. There's kids that are outside playing, like, sports in New Zealand often, and the level of skill that's on display in all types of sports, but the level of skill that we see coming through kids in rugby league, both rugby codes, is enormous, and to tap into that with another team would be great.
3: I just think, you know, a North Island versus South Island derby twice a year. And then, you know, you speak about the rebuild that's happened in Christchurch over the last few years. Well, they could go to Christchurch, and Bridge, they could literally blow the roof off, because that stadium's got a brand new roof on it. Apparently it's heated in there, and it's state of the art. So
6: heated sideline. Can we start doing some, like, you know, I'm happy to, I'll volunteer to go over.
3: Yeah, I would love to see a North Island versus South Island derby.
6: Yeah, that'd be so good.
3: Sensational. Let's have a look ahead to the games for the rest of the round. Melbourne against Manly in Perth tomorrow afternoon. Haven't the wheels fallen off at Manly over the last few weeks after the introduction of Fosball?
4: That hurts you to say, doesn't it?
3: Doesn't
4: it, Estee?
3: It does.
4: Yeah, I mean, there was so much, like, you know, excitement around what Foran was doing when he first took the reins, and he's a likeable guy. He's very unassuming, but he seemed to have a lot of clear direction, a lot of intention with what he wanted to do with the team, and it looked that way in that first 2 months of him taking over. But it's been patchy. The rugby league season's a long year, and for a new coach trying to learn his trade on the run, you know, he's a very young coach. It's no doubt a challenge, but there's still a lot of positives and upsides. I mean, they've lost one of their key guys, Tom Dragojevic, for
3: no
4: big stretches,
3: well,
4: and Brooks with the ACL. And, you know, the guys that have come up, Falala, I really like.
3: He's
4: a quality replacement, but he's had injuries as well. So it's been a tough, probably, learning run for Kieran Foran, but yeah, it's fallen away from him.
3: And then you look at the Melbourne injuries: Harry Grant, Jerome Hughes, Will Warbrick, Tui Kamikamitha, Xavier Coates as well. So we did hear today that Craig Bellamy will be going around in 2027 again as well. So the second game tomorrow afternoon, the Finns and the Broncos. This Dolphins side are flying at the moment, Bridge.
6: Yeah,
3: they're so excited to watch.
6: Any game, I mean, I just think as well, Jack Bostock has been one of the absolute standouts across the season. Of course, you know, he earned that Origin call-up. You know, still, did he touch the ball? I think that'll be a question that we'll ask for the rest of time. But I just think the Dolphins are still, I know they've slipped down to, what is it, fifth of the ladder at the moment. Yep. So I know they've slipped a little bit to the position that they had before, but I'm not writing them off to really power up solidly into the top four.
3: South Sydney and Parramatta, Dino, the Bunnies would be fairly heavily expected to win that one. Parramatta, another one of those teams that, it hasn't clicked this year for them, has it?
4: No, they won a game last week that they shouldn't have won based on the stats, but I don't know if anyone deserved to win that game last week. It was a pretty torrid affair. And one thing that I've sort of admired about the Eels is they've put a lot of effort into their games, and their roster's been mucked up a little bit, and they haven't had, probably their most successful, sorry, their best 17 on the field at all this year. But they've tried a lot, so they'll put up a fight against the Bunnies. The Bunnies will want to bounce back and try and get something going for the rest of their year.
3: All right, Bridge, I know you've been excitedly waiting for this question. Talk us through your nights in the nation's capital on Sunday.
6: Well, this one's going to have a lot of passion into it because it's been players spitting stuff to other players through the media. We heard from Zach Hosking from the Raiders that he considers himself and his teammates the Newcastle discards. Of course, he's a Charlestown boy. So I think there's going to be a lot of passion in this one. But one of the big things that I will remain to see in the team updates, it's likely or a strong potential that Phoenix Crossland will not be playing for the Newcastle Knights. Of course, his injury in last round toward the end of the game, from hearing from Justin Holbrook and talking to him earlier in the week, Fien very much battling to prove his fitness.
3: And Tyson Frizzell's 300th. Yeah, and Dino, we're running out of time, so I'll just get you a tip. Dragon Sharks.
4: Oh, Sharks. Can't go past them. And hopefully Nico can keep that goal scoring going. Yeah, fingers crossed.
3: Thank you, Dean Hallertau. Thank you, Bridget Murphy. Thank you to Tim Traeger on the buttons. Thank you to Ned Hall in the studio. Thank you for your text messages as well from the Sydney Football Stadium. The Roosters over the Bulldogs, 20 points to 18. It's good night. I'm a proud black killer boy with the killer flow.
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8: It's Indigenous round.
9: The Warriors look likely here. Regan goes right, Clark steps straight past Liotta, who didn't even bother with a tackle attempt. Try to Aaron Clark, that was coming for the life of you. They are all over Penrith early on. 4-0 Warriors. Try to Aaron Clark, only 5 minutes gone. This is nearly identical to last Saturday in Mudgee. Luke Lewis, what a start by the home team.
10: Play to Wigan, centre field there, Fisher-Harris away to Metcalf. Dummies gets it on to Harris-Tavita. Oh, then Lekasima straight through them again. Inside ball to Harris-Tavita, and he's over to score the try. Lekasima at left centre is absolutely killing Penrith all on his own.
11: Quick hands away to Tungall, accelerates over the 40 to 30, and then sends the ball back on the inside to Jenkins, through Nickel Kloopstar, passes back to Clear, he gets down low and dives over to score.
12: Well, that was actually a really good try scored by Penrith, and it's on the last,
9: taking them on, scoring the try, Luke Metcalf. Well done, young man, what a return to the NRL. He stares into the crowd and gets the plaudits of his teammates. Seals the deal for the Warriors. They lead 26-12. A try-scoring double for Luke Metcalf.
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8: It's Indigenous round.
3: They're only five away from the line. They come left. Here's Walker. Short ball, Radley. Oh, how did they keep him out? I thought he was going to go straight through. Great tackle by Preston. Left-hand side. Quick hands, Savala to Billy Smith. Steps off the left foot back inside. He does score. Bailey Hayward scoots out a dummy half, and he goes straight through a hole. They've got two on one at the back. Ramsey was left with absolutely no chance. Kiraz was in support, runs and scores under the sticks. That is inexplicable from the Roosters as the Roosters lose the ball 11 away from their own goal line. King picks it up. Tuala, they might have the numbers here. Galvin to Kiraz. Jacob Kiraz looking for two. He'll get it in the corner. Back in field. It bounces between three Bulldogs. The Bermuda Triangle. Oh, for Kenny, that is sensational.
13: It bounces between three Bulldogs players and then rolls into the in goal where Canterbury players are chasing as well. And then Selesi Fichetti somehow between all of them dives one hand and gets the hand on the ball and scores the try.
3: The Roosters

0: get home, 20 points to 18. Look, it wasn't a game that will be replayed over and over as one of the greats of all time. It was scrappy, there were lots of errors, but it was really indicative of just how important this game was for both teams.
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4: Hello, thanks for downloading the Sporting Witness podcast from the BBC World Service with me, Matt Pintus. Today, I'm going to take you back two decades to the last time the Gunners were the dominant force in English football. In May 2003, they started on an unbeaten run that would last for 49 Premier League games. This is the story of the Invincibles. It's the 25th of April 2004 in North London. There's a tension in the air as fierce rivals Tottenham and Arsenal prepare to face each other at Tottenham's White Hart Lane. A draw is enough for Arsenal to win the league.
5: Well, I've been a season ticket holder really since the late 70s. I just felt like you have to be there for this. This is all once in a lifetime. You knew how good they were. It was really hard to get a ticket for the Tottenham game, and I, at the time, was doing a football column for the Times newspaper, and I begged and pleaded with the sports editor to get me a ticket, and he let me have one.
4: That's British comedian and Arsenal fanatic Alan Davis.
5: We were cruised into a 2-0 lead, and we looked fantastic. We knew we only needed to draw, and Jamie Redknapp pulled one back.

0: But there was no way they were going to beat us, you know. The party had already started. I think Robbie Keane stood on Jens Lehmann's foot or something, and Lehmann pushed him over, and then they got a penalty and they equalised. So that was a bit annoying, because you wanted to beat them. But the full-time whistle went, and the Arsenal fans in the corner erupted.
1: Arsenal had done it, and in the backyard of their biggest rivals. And Alan wanted a piece of the action.
0: They were really worried about the Tottenham supporters, that this could get ugly. And they were telling the players, supposedly, you can't go back out, at least until all the Spurs fans have gone. And I got out of the press box and down onto the pitch side. And the Arsenal players came running out of the tunnel. And one or two of them recognised me. I've met one or two of them before. I got an embrace off Graham Stack, the reserve keeper. I saw Keown there. Thierry Henry was there, and I stopped him, and I made him sign the front of my programme. They ran round into the corner where the Arsenal fans were. Loads of people had inflatable Premiership trophies. Ashley Cole got an inflatable Premiership trophy and went and planted it on the centre circle.
1: As the celebrations finished, Alan made his way out of the stadium.
0: On Tottenham High Road are thousands and thousands and thousands of Tottenham supporters, and I'm very, very recognisable to them as an Arsenal fan. And I thought, I can't get out of here. I can't get out. I felt quite unsafe. And then I saw a Range Rover. And at the driver's seat was David Dean, who was then the chairman, I think, or vice chair. Anyway, you know, he ran Arsenal. And I tapped on the window of his car. And he said, hello. And I said, couldn't give me a lift somewhere, could you? And he said, yeah, get in. And I got in David Dean's Range Rover. And then we pulled out onto the Tottenham High Road. And he took me to my car, and I got out alive.
1: In order to understand the Invincibles, we need to talk to an Invincible. And who better than the man who started nearly every game, Cameroon international, Loren. He describes how the team was built.
2: We had a fantastic coach. We have talent in the team. And the cohesion of the group was magnificent. We had a very strong bond among us. That dressing room, and that made life easier, because in the other way around, it's more difficult. And we have these three facts that made the teams, achieve what we did.
1: Going into the 2003-2004 season, expectations of the North London side were high. Manager Arsene Wenger was building something special with a star-studded side.
0: I'd seen a lot of football before and since, and this team were really exceptional. The game would begin, and usually there'd be a couple of goals up in 20 minutes, and if they weren't, they would then wait and bide their time and kill you later.
1: The season started well and continued going well, with Arsenal winning game after game after game.
0: We had these fantastic players going forward in Bergkamp and Henry and Pires and Jungberg. And we'd seen title-winning teams before. We knew what one looked like. And I honestly thought if Campbell and Vieira and Henry play 38 games, no one will finish above them.
1: By the end of February, they were 9 points clear of their nearest rivals, Manchester United and Chelsea. They were 29 games unbeaten. But for Loren and his teammates, keeping the focus was everything.
2: Amongst the dressing room, we were all confident on the daily basis. Therefore, I always said to in many interviews that we were just thinking in the game. The next game, after that one, the following one, that was all. I didn't think about anything else. The most important period is from February until the end.
1: The relentless focus paid off, and with four games to spare, Arsenal had secured the league title. But winning the title wasn't enough. They had a record-breaking season in sight, something that hadn't been done since Preston North End, who went the whole season unbeaten in 1888. And on the 15th of May 2004, it was 37 down and one to go, facing Leicester in the final game of the season.
0: And then we go a goal down. We thought, surely not. I think we got a penalty. And then Vieira scored and we won 2-1 and it was a nice way to finish at home in front of the fans. I lived close to the ground. And anyone who's a fan of a club will tell you

0: When things are good, it spreads from the ground all around the area. It spreads into all the streets, all the pubs. Everywhere's packed.
1: They'd won 26 matches, they'd drawn 12, and they had no defeats. Loren remembers the celebrations being wild.
2: It was fantastic driving around the city. I did all the champagne, all the party, all the fantastic, but I was thinking, how could I improve myself, or how could we improve to win the Champions League and to do better in the World Cup with the national team? This was my mentality.
1: Loren and his fellow mentality monsters help Arsenal carry on their form into the new season, avoiding defeat in 9 more matches. But then, on the 24th of October 2004, everything changed. In a match that has become synonymous as the Battle of the Buffet, Arsenal's record-breaking run came to a crashing end against Manchester United at Old Trafford.
0: So it felt like a really, really bitter pill to take. That was the 50th game, you'd have been unbeaten. They really, really wanted it, and they dived in the box and they got the pen, and then they pinched the second one right at the death because we were pushing everyone up. And we lost it. And then I was quite glad to hear it all kicked off in the tunnel. Supposedly, Cesc Fabregas threw a pizza at Alex Ferguson, and that's... In a way, you'll take 49 games and the pizza chat at Fergie.
1: 20 years on, Alan Davis believes that Arsenal's 49-game unbeaten run will never be replicated.
0: It was still an extraordinary achievement, and to go a season unbeaten, to do 49 games and break the record. And even Manchester City, thus far, with all of their riches... They've never done that.
1: Alan Davis is still writing and appearing in British comedy, and he's still a season ticket holder for his beloved Arsenal. Loren lives and works in Seville for FIFA as a technical expert. They were both speaking to me, Matt Pintus, for this episode of the Sporting Witness podcast.

0: fade.
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4: Getting to know you, getting to know all about you.
5: Yes, getting to know you last year, we got to know all the members of the ABC Rugby League commentary team that have become familiar with you over X amount of years. So this year, we're going to try and get to know some of your favourite NRL players and some of ours favourites that we get to speak to from time to time through every National Rugby League season. And let's see what we find out. I still think the most alarming thing we discovered in 2025 was Ryan Hoffman, the former Melbourne Storm star's absolute fear of cotton balls. What scares you the most?
6: Cotton wool balls.
5: Okay, I can't let that go. Why?
6: I just hate the way they feel. I don't like the texture of them, and I just get the heebie-jeebies every time I see one, or if one even touches me. I cannot touch them. I cannot be in the same room as them.
5: Cotton wool balls scares you the most. Okay.
6: Nah, I'm getting shivers and goosebumps right now just thinking about it.
5: Wow. All right. I'll move on. Let's find out, speaking of the Melbourne Storm, what Josh King, their front rower, may or may not be afraid of. He's on the line. G'day, Josh.
7: Hey, mate, how you going?
5: Mate, I don't know whether you're scared of cotton balls, but Hoffy is fair dinkum.
7: Nothing that weird. Yeah, he's a bit strange, old Hoff, so that doesn't surprise me.
5: We're down there earlier this year, and Luke Lewis mentioned cotton balls. Mate, I'm serious, he climbed up the wall. Just for your own knowledge, next time you bump him.
7: I remember that. Yeah.
5: All right, well, let's get to know you, Josh King. We know you as the front row of the Melbourne Storm. What's your nickname?
7: All the boys call me Kingy.
5: Oh, that's pretty dull.
7: Yeah, pretty basic, isn't it? Boring.
5: What about when you're at school? Do you have anything better? I suppose name lends itself to just adding the Y, doesn't it?
7: Yeah, that easy.
5: What about boring. What's your middle name?
7: John.
5: Josh John King. Okay. Yeah. What was your first job?
7: First job, I was an apprentice electrician.
5: Okay. And your first car?
7: First car, I had a little Kia Rio sedan that I used to put around in, a little red one.
5: Oh, how good. I've got a little yellow one. They're very, very good.
7: Lovely.
5: When and how did you fall in love with rugby league?
7: Probably when I was in high school, I reckon. That's when I really fell in love with the game. I started when I was 13 and, it was at the start just running around with mates. But as I sort of progressed a little bit and realised that start making a little bit out of it and making some rep teams, that's when I really started to love being able to get better and challenge myself.
5: So, yeah, what part of that journey was it when you thought, damn, I can make a career out of this?
7: Probably wasn't until I was about 18, I reckon. I made my first sort of reps team with the Newcastle Knights and things sort of started to get a little bit serious and, get a manager and all those sorts of things. So something around that point, like, I guess I've always tried pretty hard and tried to be the best version of myself, but around that time it started to get a little bit more serious and, really putting some effort into trying to make the most of the opportunities I get.
5: Now, this can be footy-related, it can be from family or other people in your life, but the best piece of advice you've ever received, what would that be?
7: Probably hard work beats talent.
5: Hard work beats talent. Is that a Craig Bellamy mantra?
7: Craig does speak about that a little bit, actually, yeah. Hard work beats talent when talent doesn't want to work hard.
5: Yeah, nice. What's an achievement in your life you're most proud of?
7: I think, being a professional rugby league player, a lot of our life and our achievements fall around that a fair bit. And I guess for me, come down to Melbourne Storm, that was something that I was just so proud of. And to be part of this club now, such a successful club for such a long time. I've played 100 games down here now, so that's probably one of my biggest achievements in life and certainly in my rugby league career.
5: In terms of other sports, do you have a sport that you love other than footy?
7: Oh, I actually really like the F1, funnily enough. It was just been down on in Melbourne.
5: Is that from the Doco?
7: I got into it. I went last year. I only just sort of started watching Drive to Survive after I went last year. Went last year to it and just, it was really cool, the atmosphere and so much more that goes on behind the scenes that you don't see or don't really hear about and just the tactics of it all. So it was really cool to watch and go down there at Albert Park again this year and see them all race around.
5: Well, you've done that now. So what's a bucket list sporting event you'd like to go to?
7: Ooh, bucket list. I think I don't really watch it. I don't follow it, but I don't think like the Super Bowl would just be unbelievable. I think you can't go past that. That would be a real experience.
5: Yeah, I reckon many will share that

0: going to a Super Bowl. Let's change the page a little bit. Your favourite TV show as a kid?
1: As a kid, when I was real little, I used to love Fireman Sam.
0: Did you?
1: Yeah, Fireman Sam.
0: Yeah, good. I'll be there.

0: out you, a hidden talent, something that we don't, or even your teammates don't know about you, Josh?
1: Probably one that I mentioned earlier, that I'm actually a qualified electrician. A lot of the boys don't realise that, especially the young boys who are only 20 years old or whatever, and that I started out as a sparky in the mines back home in the Hunter Valley.
0: That must be so cool. Something goes wrong at home and you can fix it.
1: Sort of kind of. I haven't done it for a long time now, so I'm qualified, but I don't know if I'm competent.
0: We are getting to know Melbourne Storm front rower Josh King on this Sunday afternoon. What about in the kitchen? Can you cook?
1: Nah, not a great cook. Like, I can cook to save my life, but I'm not real. I certainly don't have a passion for it. I'm pretty basic. I just keep it to me: protein, veg, and a bit of carbs, chicken, rice, and veggies or salad if it has to be.
0: Oh, well, you've got some range there. So if you did have to cook to save your life, you'd be able to do it.
1: Yeah, that's right. I can do it. The air fryer is my best friend. I love the air fryer. Nice and easy.
0: Yeah, how good are they? This question, I love getting the answers from my colleagues and now from you footy players. You get to host a dinner party and you've cooked your protein dishes. Which three people, alive or dead, are you inviting?
1: Yeah, this one's tough, isn't it? There's so many that you'd love to chat to. Thinking about it, like, I think Roger Federer would be someone that I'd love to have, and he's had such a successful career.
0: He'd be very nice and polite too, wouldn't he?
1: Yeah, that's right. Seems like a really good person.
0: Yeah.
1: Maybe like Michael Jordan, mm-hmm. he'd be unbelievable. And I don't know, throwing a rogue one, I reckon he'd be a fair bit of fun, pretty wild, Freddie Mercury.
0: Yeah, well, and apart from anything else, he could entertain up a storm.
1: Yeah, that's right.
0: Oh, I like that. That is a mix. Roger Federer, Michael Jordan, Freddie Mercury. Does anything scare you? Please don't say cotton balls.
1: Does anything scare me? I'm not a massive fan of heights. I don't get heaps on heights. I don't think I have any crazy fears, like fears of cotton balls or snakes or anything like that, but certainly things I'd rather stay away from, yeah.
0: What are your favourite hobbies, Josh?
1: Favourite hobbies? I wouldn't say I'm not a golfer or anything. A lot of the boys like getting out and going and play golf or anything like that. I enjoy down in Melbourne. Obviously, it's nice to get out into the city and go out for dinners or go for coffees with the boys. It's got such a great food culture down here. So I enjoy trying new food and different things like that. And getting out, and I guess for me, I'm getting a bit older, so sort of start to think about life outside of footy. So I spend a lot of time in my days off meeting with different people and trying to work out what maybe in the next few years I might be able to transition into after footy.
0: Oh, gosh, you sound like another Luke Lewis. Do you have a favourite band or singer?
1: I'm a big Ed Sheeran fan. I do like Ed. Nice and casual, nice and cruisy sort of a voice. So,
0: did you go and see him when he was out here?
1: Yeah, I've been seeing him twice now.
0: Oh, okay.
1: A week or two ago in Melbourne at the Marvel Stadium, but that when he played at the MCG a couple of years ago, I went to that as well. That was unbelievable.
0: So is it Ed or someone else the best concert you've ever been to?
1: Ed at MCG, I think there was 110,000 people or something there that night in 2023 maybe.

0: Your favourite holiday destination, Josh?
1: Favourite holiday destination. Europe was really good. I've been and done a fair bit of Europe. Haven't done Greece. I'd love to go back to Greece and Spain. Europe, I went to Japan a couple of years ago. That was amazing as well. So there's a couple there.
0: You mentioned you're an electrician. Are you handy around the house in any
2: flawless
0: other way?
2: Spring,
0: do you have
2: never
0: a best
2: out of fashion. 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
4: Hello and welcome to Stumped, your intercontinental hit of news, features and debate from the quirky world of cricket. I'm Alison Mitchell in Nottingham this week. I've been following the 100 around the country, watching Mitch Marsh smash it around the ground at Headingley. Sunrise's lead hit a record 100 total. And then Joss Butler has become the all-time leading run scorer.

0: in all T20 cricket, passing the record that was held by Kieran Pollard. It's an absolute joy to still be able to watch Butler do his thing. Just some remarkable ball striking, and he's been such a great white ball cricketer for England over so many years.
1: I'm glad you're enjoying the white ball fly. I'm getting my bags packed, ready to go for the freezing winter temperatures of Sydney to the heat of Asia like Darwin. Because next Thursday, Australia begins its two-test series against Bangladesh in Darwin. 34 degrees every day. That's more like it.
2: Well, I'm glad Australia is finally playing Bangladesh, and the latter will be delighted. This is Charu Sharma for Akashvani in the wonderful temple town of Madurai, one of the largest temples in India. We're staying here because there's the Tamil Nadu Premier League going on about an hour away from here in a beautiful ground surrounded by hills. I'm telling you, that's a place called Dintikal. And the ground is just magnificent. All the hard work that the associations in India do, the state associations, reflecting on how that ground is prepared. So good times for the Tamil Nadu Premier League. Glad to be unstumped again.
0: I'm going to add it to my list of grounds to visit, Charu. Thanks for the tip-off. Now, coming up on Stumped this week, with Joe Root back for a second spell as England's test captain, we'll debate if it is the right call to make. But first, she's known as one of the most prolific batters in the women's game. Smriti Mandhana, India's vice-captain, has been a rock in their batting lineup for over a decade. The elegant left-hander holds multiple records, including the fastest ODI 100 by any Indian player. She was also the first Indian woman to score a century in all three formats of the game. And she's, of course, a World Cup winner. Mandhana's been spending a lot of time here in England recently because she played in the T20 World Cup, the historic test win India got at Lord's, and she is now also featuring in the 100. I caught up with her amidst a busy schedule and asked just how she's enjoying life in the UK.
3: Yeah, it's been nice. Feels like my second home at this moment. I've been here for over two months now. But yeah, it's nice to just go explore cafes, just go out for walks. It's been nice 2 months. And yeah, I mean, we have just maybe over 2 weeks left, and then really looking forward to head back home as well.
0: I bet as well. And what about the 100? Because you've been in the tournament since the start, but it's a new team for you this year with the Manchester Super Giants.
3: Yeah, I think I always look forward to playing the 100. I think it's pretty short, crisp, good competition. Plus, yeah, I mean, coming here, playing in all different grounds and all the main grounds as well, which has been a huge, I think the biggest thing of the 100. I mean, when I came here first year playing for the Brave, I mean, I was almost played 3 to 4 seasons for Brave, which felt like a home team at that time. And the best part of 100 was we always got to play on the main stadiums, and we got used to the England conditions. So whenever we toured for India as well, we kind of knew the stadiums. Like last year when we came here for the T20 series, we kind of played on all the new stadiums for the international setup, but we had already played there the 100, so we knew the conditions. So that's, I think, the most beautiful thing about 100 from the first year. But I mean, it's just growing, and I think this year with Manchester, really happy and excited to be playing with Meg, Motti, new management. So yeah, really looking forward to it.
0: Yeah, that's Meg Lanning and Matthew Mott, who had so much success together as a captain and coach on that international stage. Tell me about playing with Meg, playing under her as captain, opening the batting with her. But do you have time to chat, you know, outside of batting? Do you pick her brains?
3: Yeah, I mean, she's been such an amazing leader for the Australian team. And Motti and both Meg both have had such huge success for Australia. I mean, when they have, I think there was a tenure of 4 to 5 years where they ended up winning everything. And I mean, I was really excited when I got to know that we both are going to open, because I've grown up watching Meg quite a lot. And yeah, I get to pick her brain quite a lot whenever I get an opportunity. And we are traveling or we're off cricket, we do keep we do speak about cricket and the leadership part of it and how everything is. And yeah, I mean, just generally about batting as well. I mean, it's good to just keep chatting around batting. We both, I don't think, like talking about cricket a lot, but still I feel we end up actually talking about batting and the franchisee cricket part of it a lot.
0: And leadership-wise, are there elements of the way she goes about things that you look at and think, well, I could weave that into my style of leadership, like when you're with RCB or when you're in the vice-captaincy role with India?
3: Yeah, I mean, of course. I mean, you just, whenever you play franchisee and franchise cricket and you get to play under different people, you always pick their brains and their style and see how what you can take and what maybe they're doing good. I mean, I played under Anya Shrubsole for the first 3 years. I thought she was just brilliant. I mean, I just love the way she led the team. And then of course Meg, I mean, just picking her brain around how she goes about. And I think I like to pick up body languages quite a lot. Yeah, there's always with Meg especially, I think she has an extremely strong body language around her. I mean, she's like the walk talk kind of a person, which is pretty cool. I think that's something which has inspired me quite a lot.
0: Tell me about your recent times with the India team, because there's been, you know, incredible highs. We'll talk about the World Cup win in a minute, the 50 over, but the Test match at Lord's that you played in, just how special was that? What was that experience like, and to come away with the win?
3: It was pretty special. I mean, firstly, I mean, I really, when it was declared that we're playing a test match at Lord's and we're going to be the first women's team, I actually was surprised that it took those many years for women to play test match at Lord's. But again, being part of the history in a way where, I mean, 100 years later, whenever Lords would be discussed, and they'll talk about women's test match, we would always go down as the first. England and India would be the first team who've played there. Of course, England would be the first. India, for us to play the first one at Lords is pretty special, and for us as a player to be part of it. And I remember when we played the 2017 World Cup finals there, I did think that it'll be pretty cool to walk out in whites, in that MCC, I mean, it, the long room, and just going out to bat. And when we got to do that, it was pretty special. So, and yeah, then to contribute in whatever ways to get the win. I mean, a test match win is pretty special.
0: Did you spend a lot of time at the ground afterwards? And I was there on the outfield at the very end, and there were various players' friends and families there as well. But just that time to soak in what you'd achieved. Did you spend, you know, time in the dressing room at the end of the match?
3: Well, I still had a lot of demons with the Australia match, which we played there, and
0: Right.
3: could not get to the semi-final. So yeah, I mean, as much as I was happy about the test match win, I was still really upset about the way the World Cup campaign had gone. So yeah, I mean, I was definitely happy I was around the group, and I did meet everyone, but yeah, again, I am pretty I'm that sort of a person. Always, I'll put my head down, pack my kit bag, and we'll be waiting. So that's how I've always been. So yeah, I mean, it was pretty exciting, and the way everything happened. But yeah, again, I mean, I if we even end up winning or anything, I mean, I don't have a lot of emotions.
0: So is the T20 World Cup for you still hanging a little heavy at the moment, not making those semis?
3: Well, it did for sure for a very long time. Especially again, going at Lords and playing there again, where we had a chance to make it to the semis. And yeah, I think we had a really good team, but we really could not get into the semis, which is pretty frustrating, because the kind of impact women's cricket has had in terms of winning the 50-over World Cup to building up to the T20 World Cup. So yeah, I was definitely very disappointed.
0: Now you've had a little bit of time to reflect, albeit, you know, away from the team. What do you look back on and think, oh, these are the areas that, you know, we let ourselves down in the World Cup, or we didn't perform, you know, at our very best?
3: Yeah, definitely. I mean, there've been a lot of things which we could have gotten better. First, I think I should think of myself in a way where I could play. Maybe I would be able to contribute a little more for the team. Then of course, I think maybe the fact that we could not stick to a set of groups, and we had to really have to try a few things during the World Cup, which isn't the greatest thing. I think that was something which we all have to go back and look back and see how we can get better.
0: I know you were asked after the T20 World Cup. I mean, there's been a lot of talk about transitions in captaincy and future, and you were asked whether, if you were asked, you know, were you ready to step up to leadership, and you said yes, you would be. Has any sort of roadmap been laid out to you by the BCCI about future transitions, given you are the vice captain?
3: Well, nothing as of now, I would say, but yeah, I think of course I've been leading WPL's for the last 4 years. So yeah, when the question was asked in the interview, I did say But yeah, I mean, there's nothing been said yet. But yeah, let's see how it goes ahead.
0: Where do you feel that the Indian dressing room is at the moment?
3: Yeah, I think we have a lot of youngsters coming in, and we do have a culture where everyone really supports each other. But yeah, there's something which is maybe we could back players a little more, and yeah, I mean, when someone is not doing the way we want to do in terms of performances, and the player is back at that point of time, I think that's when the player also has that kind of a thing where they want to go out and give the life for the team. I think that's something which we can go ahead and create a lot more.
0: Is it hard being a vice captain sometimes? Because you do get asked these questions about what might be happening.
3: Well, I've been vice captain for over 8 years now, I think. Yeah, I've gotten used to the role now.
0: And when you get the chance and you lead RCB and you play a part, you know, in winning a World Cup as well, winning those titles, is that the main thing that drives you as a player, to be winning or to be leading teams who are winning?
3: See, I think winning is very important. And that's something, that's a culture which we all really thrive to create. Wherever you are playing, whichever part of the team you're playing, and in whichever form you're in as a player or you're in as a leader, I think that's a culture which we look to create. And I think, I'm sure that is the only thing which is driving all of us as players to create that sort of a culture, be it a leader or a captain. I mean, a captain or a player, you just have to create that culture where winning becomes a habit, and winning feels, yeah, I mean, winning just feels normal.
0: And can you remember what it felt like then to win in Navi Mumbai that night in 2025? Could you bottle that? Take us back to that evening if you can recall it.
3: Yeah, it was a pretty special evening. I mean, to do it in front of the home crowd and the way people had gotten behind us. And I feel it's just been a journey in women's cricket right from 2017 World Cup. We came close to winning a few World Cups, but we could not win or go over the line. There were a few semi-final misses, which we thought that we almost had the match and we could not. So when it all, like, there were a lot of questions as a player that would I be able to lift the cup ever, and all of those sort of things. But
0: did you wonder at some stage whether that would happen in your career?
3: Yeah, of course. I mean, when you've gone close to winning the cup so many times, but you don't end up winning it, you do question that, you know, has God written it for you, or what's going to happen, or, you know, all of the, and you always want to play the sport to win the World Cups, right? You win the World Cups, win the major tournaments. So it always kept wondering, but yeah, I mean, when we had that moment where we won the World Cup final, it just felt that one sort of, I wouldn't say content, but that particular day it just felt like, okay, this is why we started playing cricket.
0: Very, very special. I want to finish by asking you about an honour that Time magazine bestowed upon you. They named you in the list of 100 most influential figures in sports around the world for 2026. And you and Themba Bavuma were the only two cricketers on that entire worldwide list. Do you think of yourself as an influential figure? And if so, how do you like to, or would you like to use that influence?
3: Well, till the list was out, I never really thought about it in that way. I mean, definitely I did think that back home, you know, the voice has a say, and I could, of course, impact a lot of young girls playing up the sport, taking up the sport as a career, taking up not only women's cricket, but even sports in general. And yeah, I did think that that's one of the responsibilities which we have. We all have. I mean, when we pick up the bat and play cricket, or pick up a bat or ball and play cricket, I think it's all our responsibility to inspire and make the next generation want to be part of playing sport and playing cricket. So that was one thing which definitely I did think. But yeah, in the worldscape, I did not think about all of that stuff. But yeah, again, as you said, it's a responsibility. I think whenever you play for India, or people are watching you, the way you behave, the way you talk, and I think everything you don't know who's picking up what. So it's a major responsibility for us to lead the game in the right way. So that's something which I always have it in my mind.
0: You carry it well, Smriti. Thanks so much for the chat. Really lovely to speak to you. Good luck for the rest of the season with Manchester Supergiants.
3: Thank you.
0: Yeah, the Smriti Mandhana, India's vice-captain, and it was a really enjoyable chat to have with her. And Chari, she was also keen to stress the impact that the BCCI, and in particular the work of Jay Shah, has had on the women's game in India. I mean, the WPL is now thriving. The women, of course, now winning their first World Cup just last year. So what is the next target or the next development, do you feel?
2: Well, yeah, for starters, one has to admit that earlier, as you may know, there was a Women's Cricket Association of India, which tried, well, whatever they could do to lift the women's game for many, many years. And support was slow in coming. Then, of course, that was absorbed within the BCCI, and that made a huge difference, because by then the BCCI was this giant. And there's no doubt that because of that merger, as it were, Indian women's cricket has benefited immensely. They have finally got the monkey off their back in Mumbai by winning. And by the way, that semi-final and Jemima's innings was just, you know, it's like written in stone in Indian cricket. But what's next? I suppose a T20 win, because that is what the world is now going forward with. So they've lost to Australia earlier on in the final. Maybe a World Cup T20 is certainly the next target. They've gotten past one major hurdle, which is beating England in a test match. And what better than the one recently played at Lord's? And maybe one final hurdle is beating Australia in a test match. We'll wonder if that happens pretty soon, because that will be, I suppose, some kind of a crowning glory. They don't have a test championship just yet, because we know it's very complicated at this point of time for the ladies and for the men too. But that, if it happens in the future, could also be a target. But there are smaller targets as well. For instance, maybe a better fast bowling lineup. That's always somewhere where India suffered a bit on occasion. Very good spin, though. And more athleticism. They're better than they were. But, for instance, running between the wickets and stuff like that, when they're fielding, the Australians and English girls are taking two every time the ball goes into the deep.
0: Jim, and Smriti spoke about leadership and captaincy, or rather, I asked her about captaincy and leadership. I mean, that's one of the things, isn't it, about being vice-captain. And in particular, those conversations began, I guess, in the media after a team, you know, in the T20 World Cup fails to make that last four. How tricky can that be to navigate for somebody like Smriti in her position?
1: Well, if the team's performing, you probably don't notice it as much as I've often said over many years on Stumped. The old Lindsay Hassett line keeps coming back to you. You only notice the captain when the team's losing. So even the Australian side, as good as they are, they lose occasionally. But you tend to gloss over it because they win more than they lose, and they win the main games and pretty decisively because of the quality of the players. And the big thing that Chaddo mentioned was athleticism. Australia's way ahead of almost every other team, particularly India, in the field running between the wickets. So that's a big factor. But the quality, the natural quality of India's batting in particular, maybe less so their quicker bowling, the spin's okay, is going to put them in the frame most of the time. So all she has to do is do her job. You don't want to be concentrating too much on the wider stuff until you get back into the dressing room. You'd like to think that what happens in the run of the game is fairly straightforward, as long as you're not dropping catches and making a meal of things otherwise. So confidence, stability of selection, those things make a big difference too. The way India are travelling in recent times, they're going to win a trophy again. They're more likely to win a trophy, I think, than any other team other than Australia. Not sure about England getting to that level. I hope they do. And South Africa somewhere around it, I guess, and New Zealand a bit on the fade because of the loss of a few players. So I think India are in good shape, and the more limited overs cricket, 20 over T20 cricket they play will make them even more likely at that level. So there's a lot to be optimistic about. And if you watch her bat, very optimistic. She's one of the better players in the game.
0: I'm Alison Mitchell, and you're listening to Stumped on the BBC World Service. If you've missed anything from Stumped, you can download and subscribe to the podcast via your usual podcast provider. And if you go onto the BBC World Service YouTube channel, you can watch us there as well. On last week's show, we heard from former England captain Heather Knight, who told us about her new role as London Spirit's women's general manager in the 100.
3: I've worked a little bit as a coach in the 100 before when I've been injured. But yeah, this sits across all the different facets of things that go into running a cricket team, really. So yeah, it's been hugely beneficial. Mo's a brilliant person to learn off. He's obviously very experienced in this sort of role, having done it with RCB and obviously now doing it here with London Spirit. So I think as a player, you don't always realise the amount of things that kind of come together to allow you to do what you do on match day. But yeah, it's good. It's keeping me busy, but I'm really enjoying it.
4: From the BBC World Service, this is Stumped on ABC and Akash Rani.
0: Well, next on Stumped, more on the fallout on the England men's test team. Now, Joe Root says he is in a very different place to when he stepped down as England test captain 4 years ago. He's now back and leading the side for a second time following the appointment of new coach Stephen Fleming. But is he the right choice? Where else could England have looked? Well, the man he's replaced, Ben Stokes, has been having his say, telling the podcast For the Love of Cricket that he does have some concerns given what Joe Root went through the last time he led the side. He does say, Stokes, however, that he wishes Root every success and thinks he will enjoy working with Fleming. Jim, let's focus on what Stokes has had to say, first of all. He clearly cares a lot about Joe Root. They are big mates. Do you share that concern for Root, that the toll, you know, of being captain again could take on him?
1: Well, again, it comes back to wins and losses. If he's losing it affects his form, that's bad news for England. They want him not only to be scoring runs, but to, let me say it, being more assertive as a leader. Strategically, he's always been a 50-50. So I worry about that. And how long will it be before they get the refreshment they need with Harry Brook? I know they think he's immature at the moment, but I think they've got to move in that direction fairly soon. I think Root's major problem is going to be the batsmen around him and particularly the bowlers. When he was captain to the side, he had a Broad and an Anderson in there. I'm not sure England are that well placed at the moment with their bowling attack. It looks a little bit skinny, but winning can build confidence and that's what they need to do. But speculating will continue about what's the best way to restructure England, because that's clearly what they need to do. They may have missed a trick by not making other decisions that could have kept Stokes in the game. And from the sound of it, he's not very interested in playing Test cricket again, even though he may be wanting to coach perhaps at some stage in the future. And I saw today that he's heading off to play with the Yankee Doodle Dandies in their funny little competition. What's it called?
0: He seems the MPC. Keen. The MLC.
1: Well, he obviously wants to play, but 12 months from now, we'll see.
0: Well, we will see. I mean, Ben Stokes, certainly, Chari, when talking about the captaincy, was surprised, he said, that Harry Brook didn't get asked to step up. He said he did understand the reasoning. I mean, you know, Stokes's absence from that second test against New Zealand when Root stood in was nightclub related, and Brook had had his own nightclub incident the October before. But, you know, if Brook wasn't going to stand in for that one test, you could never see him, could you, getting the captaincy once Stokes had announced his retirement?
2: Yeah, well, Stokes can't have it both ways. You know, if you understand the reasoning, you understand the reasoning. And, you know, if you've got somebody as senior as Root, and if he's happy to accept the leadership again, well, I'm sure Harry Brook himself would say, that's all right. I'm quite happy to step back and continue with sort of a deputy role or just playing as a batsman. And I don't think Brook would have minded that at all, unless it was another youngster who was leapfrogged above him. So I don't see any confusion here. Back to Root, I think he has also mentioned that having Flem there is something that has really worked for him mentally, I suppose. He'll be a lot more at peace. Now, I wonder if when Baz came in, there was a little more a heavyweight coaching setup there where the coach said, OK, this is how we're going to play in, which is why, of course, the birth of Bazball rather than just cricket the way England were playing. And now, I suppose, with the way Stephen Fleming is, it's like, listen, you guys, you know what to do. You know test match cricket. Go out there. I'm not going to come in with a new sense of the game and new discoveries. So maybe Joe Root can, because he is a batsman in a classic format, and he was going so, at times embarrassingly hard at the bowling when Baz ball was on. And we were saying, watch, what's Joe Root doing? Maybe, of course, the whole team will calm down and play the way they know the game. Because when you're playing for England or any nation, you really don't need coaching. You don't need to be told how to hold the bat. And I've always said, it sounds a little mathematical, and I'm no mathematical genius, but the influence of a coach, and even the captain, is inversely proportional to the seniority of a team. So you allow them long ropes. They know what to do.
0: When it comes to the leadership, I mean, Jim, I guess you could look at that dressing room and you look around and think, well, who else could it have been? If it's not Brooke, then there's nobody else bar Root. And do you think one of those problems was because, there was Zach Crawley in the side, there was Ollie Pope in the side, but they both lost their form and lost their places. Under Joe Root now, we're seeing a recall for Ollie Pope. How much of that is the influence of Stephen Fleming, who's not yet taken on the job, permanently as yet? But I'm sure there would have been some liaison between Joe Root and him for this test series against Pakistan. But yeah, was it lack of planning that England have had to go back to Root, or that sort of bad luck that those other senior players who probably, Ollie Pope was a vice captain, but the form dropped off and then they're out of the side?
1: You can read it a number of ways, I suppose. Certainly down under, a lot of people are surprised that Rob Key is still there. Most of the punters would have said that's the first bloke that should go.
0: There is some surprise in England as well.
1: And McCullum next. So I'm not sure how it's going to hose its way down as we go. I mean, when is Fleming taking over? In this Pakistan series? Or is he still on the beach
0: South
1: somewhere?
0: South Africa.
1: Look, I'm sure it'll all be a very happy, agreeable situation. But whether or not it's going to lead to England performing any better than they did against sides other than Australia, New Zealand, India, who else can I name, Charlie? Anyway, they didn't beat everyone. They beat a few teams, and they should beat Pakistan. South Africa is going to be fascinating, I reckon, just to see how well they pull together there. But, Fleming hasn't had a role with a test team forever. He's been basically with the white ball and Dhoni out there leading the side. And he's certainly an assertive character out in the middle. I don't think Joe Root is. So they've got a fair bit of work to do.
0: I mean, Joe Root's batting, Charu, has been so integral to England when they do win test matches. When you think of other captains, well, let's talk about Tendulkar, given that Root's chasing his record. What about the weight of sort of captaincy on him and run scoring? I mean, is that a comparison we can make?
2: Well, what a name you mentioned. Sachin the God Tendulkar. Now, there was no doubt that he was taking his role as a leader very seriously because, that will to win, and even Smithy mentioned we're all in there to win, right, was just 100 out of 100 every time. And I'm not suggesting that the team that he was leading when he was leading lacked that spirit as well. Everybody wants to win, but of course at times you don't because you have different abilities and there's an opposition as well that's working really hard. And finally, Sachin understood, or his mentors made him understand that, listen, you are not responsible for the other 10. So take it easy. They'll play to the best of their abilities and you have to allow them that space. And why don't you, instead of this intensity that you bring in and this desperate will to win every time because you feel you are involved and engaged, your whole ego is involved with every win, just back off, play for yourself, score the runs, make sure that you contribute to the team only through there. Let somebody else say, well, why don't you bowl now and why don't you go to fine leg and whatever else, and just enjoy your cricket. That's something he took very seriously and said, OK, forget the leadership thing because we'll just play as well as we do. Krishnamacharya Srikanth was perhaps the first one on record to say when he was interviewed before he went to Pakistan as the captain, people said, so, the whole captaincy thing, you say, oh, what's the big deal about a captaincy? I mean, the captain's only as good as his team. And there's certain truth to that. So I do think cricket takes its... in terms of the whole legacy of cricket, takes as my captain role too seriously.
0: Jim, what about this idea of Stokes continuing to play and wanting to get onto the franchise leagues? I mean, you've mentioned a couple already. MLC, he's reportedly keen to play there. And then reports in Australia that there could be a bumper deal in the offer. Come over to Sydney to play Big Bash.
1: Oh, there'll be lots of chat about this, that and the other. But where does he find motivation? I mean, he can play all this stuff with a white ball, but really at the end of the day, a cricketer of his experience and value, I would have thought would want to be playing at the top level. That's a red ball and that's Test cricket. It was a lovely line. I hope you enjoyed it from Clive Lloyd when asked about it the other day, the comparison. He said, well, T20 is about entertainment. Test cricket is an examination. And I think that examination is far more inspirational for a cricketer of Stokes value, reputation, worth, whatever, skill. So he's going to be lured by it at some point. But he's just having a little day out of the office for a while, isn't he? And have a frolic with white ball.
0: Charu, what about the IPL? He's obviously played a number of stints before.
2: Well, playing at home or at Durham, different than playing overseas. Because what franchises look for, some experience in that area, is enthusiasm. Now, if Stokes is going to turn up, and Jim mentioned the word motivation, let me use another one, enthusiasm. If he is enthusiastic about his role, saying, well, here I am, come on, guys, let's have a good time and let's play well, people will welcome him, and so will the IPL, but not have some kind of reluctant hero saying, yeah, well, if you want me, I'll come in there, but I'll have my own room, I'll have my own suite, and listen, I mean, you guys don't bother me, I'll come in and play my role and I'll go back home. People don't like lack of, you know, enthusiasm. This whole reluctant hero role. So he has to decide, is he still enthusiastic and happy to play and go out and give 100% and enjoy himself? Or is he only playing as a, you pay me the money, I'm a professional, I'll turn up and I'll do what I can. On a given day, I'll do well, another day I won't, and thank you very much. That attitude is something that will get him many more contracts in the IPL and elsewhere. I suppose if he's willing to play in lesser leagues, why would he? They'll welcome him regardless of his enthusiasm, but the bigger leagues need more enthusiasm.
0: So, listening to his interview, the area I felt he was the most enthusiastic by was the prospect of coaching in future. He's been doing his coaching badges, and he definitely said he would like to coach England one day as an ambition. So, Jim, when you talk about, you know, that sense of drive, motivation, that for me stood out as perhaps his next big step. And what a story that would be if a Ben Stokes coached England team go back to an Ashes series down under, the country that you could say broke him now in his captaincy tenure, to go back and turn those tables. That would be something to see, even if it's not Stokes with bat and ball in hand ever again in Test whites.
1: Would there be now, a curfew if he was coach?
0: That is the question. That is the question. I tell you what, as he would say, that's one for another day. Now, finally, on Stumped, West Indies and Pakistan Test Series has provided us with a lot of twists and turns, with the two-match series ending in a one-all draw. Now, the West Indies won the first game by 90 runs. Pakistan then eased to an 8-wicket victory in the second. So that's their first away Test win in 3 years. There have been some standout performances, if you think of the likes of Justin Graves, Shaun Masood, albeit them picking up an injury, Abdullah Shafiq, who came in for him, and Cavam Hodge. Significantly, the series also marked the return of Babar Azam as captain of Pakistan. Well, given all the controversy over selection and the chat on social media and the leader, probably Pakistan fans didn't expect them to win this contest, Charu. I mean, first of all, just a comment on the batting. I mean, in the first Test match, you've still got that thing where Babar Azam gets run out on 88. It triggers a sort of mini collapse, you know, drama and twist sort of everywhere you look. But yeah, Mohammad Abbas being left out really did cause a stir. And yet the spinners actually did very well in that second Test. And perhaps then Barber would say, yeah, decision justified.
2: Well, he would, wouldn't he? And, you know, just for the record, I'm really glad that Barber is back now. He too was a bit Sachin Tendulkarish, where he just felt the weight of leadership was a little too heavy for him because he was such an outstanding bat. And I don't want to use a past tense here because I'm sure he can climb to those heights once again. But clearly him, Kane, Kohli, etc., were streets above everybody else. And then Babar, because of all the pressure and all the criticism, I think he let it get to him. And all the changes that Pakistan make regularly in terms of leadership and, of course, in team selection as well, I think just sat very badly with Babar. And every time he did badly, the criticism was just, oh, gosh, killer. Yeah, if you drop somebody despite doing a really good job and you still win, I suppose, you know, it's okay. But the level of criticism had they lost after dropping Abbas would have been crazy to deal with. Pakistan only win when you least expect them to. But, you know, their away wins are always special. And yeah. I'm not suggesting the West Indies conditions are vastly different to many others, but it used to be a pretty tough side. And Pakistan winning there just shows once again the glimpses of the fact that they can be great.

0: I don't know why they can't put together performances consistently. But I hope that they appoint Barber and leave him there for 2 years, saying, whatever happens, you are the leader of the team and you have a hand in selection as well. I think, am I asking for too much? I don't think that's going to happen. But for heaven's sake, just some stability, please.
1: Yeah, a little bit of a long run. I mean, Pakistan had lost 8 test matches in a row away. So you could say a feather in his cap that they had the bravery, you might say, to make that change based on conditions. I did like that Barber, after the match, did admit that he was a little bit worried when he saw the Pacers getting good bounce on day one of that second test match. But then Sajid Khan and Ali Usman took 14 of the 19 wickets. But Jim, how would Abbas have been feeling, I mean, for him to take that being dropped after, you know, taking 8 wickets in a test match? It would have been the last thing he would have expected, even, you know, when conditions are as they are.
2: Well, there's no need to drop him. They should have been dropping one of their pace bowlers who haven't been too splendid and played him plus the spinners. But anyway, it just worked out for them. It's interesting. Someone put up the stats of his career as for Pakistan and Pakistan's record since he started playing. Now, because perhaps more of injury or the idiosyncrasies of Pakistani selection, he's only played, I think, just over 50% of the Pakistan test matches since he came into the side.
0: So ridiculous.
2: He hasn't been a regular. So maybe he was, just shrug your shoulders and say, I'll be back, I'll be in England. The ball does a bit there. They'll be playing me and away I go. But England will be looking very closely at, the pitches for a start, if he's playing.
0: Yeah, no, Babar Azam may not be listening to Stumped, but I have some unasked for advice to Babar. Every time he skippers a side, the look of anguish and pain on his face, I mean, for heaven's sake, Babar, enjoy your cricket, win or lose, because that pressure seems to sit very badly on his face in just terms of demeanour. So, Babar, learn from Joe Root. Second innings, or maybe in the fourth or whatever it is, relax, take it easy, smile a lot more. The team will do as well as it'll do. And it's not that you can then sort of inspire them to do whatever it takes. They all are professionals. They'll do well. Just relax and enjoy your cricket, please, Babar.
1: Do you think, Jim, that this is a good time for Pakistan to be coming over to England? And you think of players like Shaan Masood, who's played a lot of county cricket. I mean, Mohammad Abbas, I mentioned, has played a lot of county cricket. England with a very shaken up test team, injury to Bethell. There's no Ben Stokes. Joe Root's back as captain. There's an interim coach in charge. It's a huge opportunity, isn't it, for Pakistan?
2: Yeah, well, as I say, coming off this win, maybe that's going to trigger some better performances. They have got some wonderful experience in there. That guy Rizwan can bat as well as keep wicket. So there's plenty there for them to work off. It's not as if they're all greenhorns. So, and given the state of English cricket, the team's unstable. I don't know about the leadership of it. We're going to find out. So I think it could be a fascinating series, and we can watch it in Australia, so I'll be watching it for sure.
0: Just off the field, Alison, from the subcontinental standpoint, if you go to a player series in England early in the season, maybe late May, June, it takes you a bit by surprise. The weather and the amount of grass in the pitches and so on and so forth, and the ball moving prodigiously. But late in the season, it's always a little more advantageous for subcontinental teams. So England, watch it.
1: And there has barely been a drop of rain here over the last 3 months. So pitches are dry. Let's see what happens. Well, that is it for this week's Stumped. Exactly. Spin it to win it. Well, that is it for this week's Stumped. Thanks to Jim Maxwell and Chara Sharma and to all of you for listening. We'll see you again next time. Until then, bye-bye.
3: Stumped is a BBC Sport production for the BBC World Service in association with ABC and Akashvani.

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3: Hello. Thank you for downloading this edition of the Sporting Witness podcast from the BBC World Service with me, Sophie Brown. I'm taking you back 40 years to the summer of 1983 when New Zealand tennis player Chris Lewis reached the Wimbledon men's singles final despite being ranked 91 in the world. It may have been a huge surprise to everyone else, but Lewis had been targeting it since he was 11 years old, when tennis greats including Rod Laver, Billie Jean King and Tony Roach played a tournament in his home country.
4: Here I was looking at these idols play, getting their autographs, and it was then that I made the conscious decision that I wanted to become a tennis professional. Wimbledon, for me, was my life's dream. So from that day on, I dedicated myself towards tennis.
3: Lewis was born in 1957, and his tennis journey began as a young boy in New Zealand, where he would play pretend Wimbledon finals with his two brothers on the tennis courts near the family home. And in 1974, he got the chance to come to the UK and see Wimbledon in the flesh for the first time.
4: And the first thing I do after I've checked into the hotel, I catch the tube out to the All England Club, because now I can get to see what Wimbledon actually looks like. And we would have been March, April, so it's early in the year. There's nobody playing there. And I walk in the gates and it just sends a shiver down my spine, because this is 7, 8 years of dreaming about this place. And now you're here. It is an incredible feeling.
3: He reached the quarterfinals of the Wimbledon junior event that year. And in 1975, as the number one junior in the world, he won the boys' title. But he was struggling to fulfil that potential in his senior career and had never got beyond the third round of any of the major tournaments. In fact, in 1983, despite now being coached by his childhood idol Tony Roach, he was very much out of form.
4: I'd been a pro already for 9 years and I was arguably playing the worst tennis of my career to date. And I think, though, that was also a bit of a catalyst for why I did start playing well at Wimbledon, because it was, I looked at myself and I was saying, we're going to turn this around. Tony was there. I had a compatriot of mine, Jeff Simpson, who was helping me train, did a wonderful job, and I was in the ultimate shape.
3: Lewis had a tough draw with a first round match against big serving Steve Denton, one of the world's top players, who had beaten him at another event a fortnight earlier. But the hours of fitness training paid off as Lewis outlasted the American in 5 sets. A straightforward win in round 2 was followed by another marathon 5-setter in the third round. Next up was Nigerian Nduka Odizor, who had already beaten one of the favourites earlier in the tournament. Lewis was in the fourth round of a major for the first time, and the nerves were beginning to show.
4: And of course, what happens? Sleepless night. Not a wink's sleep. The prospect of being in a quarterfinal of Wimbledon, this is the childhood dream coming to fruition. 8 o'clock, 7 o'clock in the morning, I've got to make the decision. I'm tired. Do I continue with my practice routine, or do I forego the practice, forego the routine, and try and get 3 or 4 hours extra sleep and don't warm up properly? So I decide to warm up. So I get out there, 10 o'clock to 11, warm up for an hour. And now I've got a window of a couple of hours. In the bathroom, in the locker room, you've got these isolated cubicles where the baths are. And I laid some towels out next to the bath and I caught about an hour and a half sleep prior to the match. And then I go on the court. I don't feel, should we say, my best after an hour and a half sleep in the previous 24 hours. And I start off, I'm down love 40 in the first game on my serve. And then after that, I hardly missed a ball. I'm playing some of the best tennis I've ever played.
3: Lewis was now in the quarterfinals, where he beat American Mel Purcell in another tough 4-set match. By this time, his unexpected progress was making news and earning him huge support from back home in New Zealand.
4: Every day I come into the locker room and I'm getting these telegrams, in the days of telegrams and cables. I actually got a call from British Telecom, who told me that they had never experienced such a barrage of support for a single player in the tournament's history.
3: He was just one match away from a Wimbledon final, but his semi-final opponent would pose his biggest challenge yet. South African-born Kevin Curran loved playing on grass and had knocked out world number one Jimmy Connors in an earlier round. The famous centre court was about to witness an unforgettable match.
4: You've got Margaret Thatcher in the stands. You've got the royalty in the royal box, full house. It's a seesaw battle, backwards and forwards, and the crowd's into it.
3: It was an epic encounter lasting 3¾ hours, with Lewis finally winning 8-6 in the fifth set.
4: Kevin and I had a monumental battle. Margaret Thatcher actually stayed. She intended leaving, I think, 2 hours before she actually did. She stayed to the completion of the match. We got a standing ovation, and I looked up at Tony, first match point, acknowledging the contribution that Tony had made, saying, Tony, this is for you. And, of course, Kevin's return went out, went into the alley. My hands up in the air. I'm now in the final of Wimbledon.
3: As the first player from New Zealand to reach a Wimbledon singles final since before World War I, the excitement back home was continuing to grow. And, as BBC Radio 4 reported, some of the support came from the highest level.
5: We have a little surprise for you. I think at this moment you can talk to your Prime Minister. Mr Muldoon, are you there?
6: Hearty congratulations, of course. We've all watched this with tremendous admiration. I've been sitting up here in the hotel room since 3 o'clock this morning. It's tremendous, and you'll never fight a better fight than you did in this one.
7: Well, it's very pleasing to hear words like that from someone so respected as you, and I just want to thank you once again for your support. Also, if you have the opportunity to convey it to any other New Zealanders that have been behind me, because it's just a fantastic feeling being from New Zealand and doing so well and having the support that has been given to me at the moment. And speaking to you is just a very great honour.
3: 2 days later in the final, Lewis faced the legendary John McEnroe. The American was in his fourth consecutive Wimbledon final and so was used to the biggest stage. But for Lewis, it was a new experience.
4: This huge occasion, and you're in this anteroom before you go onto the centre court. I'm in there with John for about 5 minutes. It's a Wimbledon tradition. You're in there, not a word spoken, and you're just contemplating what lies ahead. Who's going to be in the royal box today? How am I going to be playing? What am I going to do? You're going over your strategy. You walk out on the court. You've got Leo, who was the attendant in the locker room, who'd carry the bags, bow to royalty. It's surreal. It's as if everything happens in slow motion and you're almost outside your own body observing what's going on. You play the warm-up and here it is, first point of the match, Lewis to serve.
3: Right from the start, Lewis knew he would be up against it.
4: So you would travel with, say, 10 or 12 rackets, but you would have a favourite. So after each match, I would make sure that my favourite was restrung. And it was the racket that I'd played all the matches with during the fortnight. And here I'm in the final. The very first game, John hit a bullet straight at me. And I reflexed it back. I did win the point, but the bad news was, in the course of reflexing it back, my racket came down very hard on the court. And it cracked. It smashed. So in the very first game, that was the end of that racket, and I had to play with a racket that I wasn't as familiar with. So I am not in any way suggesting or even implying that might have had something to do with the result of the match. It didn't, but certainly I could have done without that happening. Thank you, John.
3: McEnroe was in the form of his life and won the final in straight sets, his second Wimbledon men's singles title. So Lewis didn't get to lift the trophy, but his amazing Wimbledon run left him with immense pride.
4: To put it in context, had I beaten John, it probably would have been one of the greatest upsets in the history of the game. But I look back on it with pride because I gave it everything. And it was the culmination, the end result of what was pretty much 15 years of dedication and relentless hard work.
3: Chris Lewis retired from playing in 1986 and now runs a tennis academy in California. He was speaking to me, Sophie Brown, for that edition of the Sporting Witness podcast.

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4: Hi, I'm Kathy Border on the Gold Coast where, as you know, surfing rules. And the call is out for senior surfers aged 70 plus to take part in a senior surfing competition being held at Currumbin Alley on the 29th of March. There'll be an over 70s category and another for the over 80s. A 92-year-old woman has signed up for that one already. I caught up with 75-year-old Trevor Brady from Currumbin who's taking part.
5: People would be really surprised at how the old fellas would take to it. I'd like to see one down here. Like the Rex is famous. There's people now in February ringing me and asking me when is it on and when can we get applications and entry forms. It's so popular and it's oversubscribed many times over. So there is an opportunity on the Gold Coast and hopefully maybe this event would be the start of something good. We'll see. And, you know, if we support the people who are putting it out there on the line to make the effort to put it on, I mean, that's great. And I think the old fellas will support it, yes.
4: And surfing clearly is something you love. You're here in a surf T-shirt. Your surfboard's pride of place in the lounge room.
5: Oh, well, it's been an ongoing thing since 1960s. Basically, I finished school in 1962 and then... the very first thing I did is I joined Surfers Paradise Lifesaving Club. And as it was in those days, we slowly went into the surfing and the surfing took priority and we let the clubs slide and surfed around the Gold Coast all through the 60s until finally had to go and do something to have a career, so I went flying.
4: I'd love to hear some of your memories of surfing on the Gold Coast in the 60s. You must have some beauties.
5: Oh, yeah, in the old days of surfing at the Alley and Surfers Paradise. We never went too far in those days because it was a big trip. I remember I had an old Volkswagen and I had the only car in because I was the oldest. And I can remember having kids in the back of the car like Mickey Stafford and the two Nielsen boys, and they were only kids at school at that stage. Going back to the old days, I don't even know if they'd recognise me now, but they're a lot younger than I was. But I can remember being at Byron Bay, which was a huge trip back in the 60s, and we surfed all day, red raw with sunburn, and we were coming back through the old road, used to come back through Mooloolambar there, and I can remember we went up over a hill and there were three of them in the back, one in the left-hand seat and me, and we were all asleep. And the car went straight over the top and into the lantana and the bush and all the surfboards way down there. So we grabbed Mickey Stafford, who's since passed on, and threw Mickey down in the bush and said, "You better get the surfboards out of there," and which he did. And then we managed to stumble our way back, but they were days of no crowds and lots of fun, and all those guys have gone on to bigger and better things in surfing, and as they have, but yeah, no, it was good fun. There was no crowds, and we were lucky. We were very lucky.
4: You'd think this will be a friendly competition, but there's a little bit of rivalry, isn't there? Who's going to be the ones that you want to beat out of this competition?
5: I don't know, but there's plenty of rivalry in the old fellas, even down at the Table of Knowledge on once a month down at Rainbow. There's a lot of things that go back a long way in with the old fellas. Like when we run a competition like the Rex and Relics, and there's the over 65, over 60s, over 65s, over 70s, and I'm doing the head judge routine, I always say to the judging panel, well, you know, we've got these old fellas in the water now, and there's bound to be an interference here because of three things. One, they can't hear when they call out to one another. two, they can't see because they've left their glasses on the beach. And the third one is that I'm not giving that bugger a wave in I Want All the Waves, and because he dropped in on me back in 1969 at the alley, and he gets nothing off me. And there's this attitude, and it happens all the time in the old fellas events. And so to say there's no rivalry, that's not true. That cannot be true. We see it at every event. And I mean, this will be interesting. It's not a competition type event. It's always in the background. Yeah, they never forget. You know? They're like elephants.
4: And if you want more information about the surfing event, you can contact Melinda on 07 5607 0899.

0: Roy, one of the great features of tonight will be the Brisbane Broncos sideline cheer squad, namely the horse. I think the horse is called Buck. Can I just ask, did Rooting King ever express any interest in the rugby league? And did he like going to the rugby league, you know? And if so, how did you work that out with the horse?
1: Did he hated rugby league?
0: Oh, did he?
1: Yeah, well, he was self-obsessed. And there were certain things about rugby league he didn't like. A, horses weren't allowed to play. And B, he had handling issues.
0: Yeah.
1: Throw a ball at him and it'd just bounce off him. And he looked stupid, and he knew he looked stupid.
0: Mm-hmm.
1: And there was no way, didn't matter what he did with his hoofs, he couldn't.
0: No, he couldn't
1: control the ball.
0: No, ball security.
1: No, whatsoever. So when rugby league season came around, he'd sulk.
0: Yeah.
1: He'd sulk from, you know, game one right through to the grand final, should we have gotten there. He hated it. He hated it. And I'd had to pretend that rugby league wasn't happening. We weren't allowed to talk about it. Couldn't have the radio on. Couldn't have any television on. Couldn't have any bloody rugby league talk anywhere near him. Otherwise, he'd sulk and refuse to race. So it was a really tricky juggling act, HG, when the racing carnival would come about, which would coincide
0: with the
1: final end of the competition.
0: Yeah.
1: So it was always... It just made my life that little bit more complicated, and I didn't need it. But I always felt that he was secretly pleased when the Shamrocks won.

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3: Hello and welcome to Sporting Witness from the BBC World Service. 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This is a story of a team of underdogs and their stratospheric rise, which saw them reach touching distance of glory. I'm going to tell you how an Edinburgh football club came so close to scooping the Scottish Football League and Cup double in 1986 in a nation where Glasgow Giants, Celtic and Rangers, known as the Old Firm, dominated.
4: We're taking the supporters along this road where we're all looking to succeed together to give Heart and Midlothian Football Club pride back, because it had lost a lot over the previous 20, 30 years. And unfortunately, we weren't able to deliver. And that's something we live with.
3: That's midfielder Gary Mackay from the 2006 BBC documentary, That Was the Team That Was Hearts. Heart of Midlothian only needed 1 point in the final match of the season against Dundee to be crowned champions. A meteoric rise for a team which just a few years earlier had been within days of closure. So let's head to 1981 to find out how they got there. Businessman Wallace Mercer had just bought a stake in the club, and they had a new manager, Alex McDonald, and he was not impressed with what he was seeing.
5: I just couldn't believe it. The boys come in with bleached denims and string vests, and it's unbelievable. When the wireless was going, it was like a disco.
3: It was out with the bleached denims and disco music and in with a grueling fitness regime. But first, he got to work assembling his new team, including youngsters Gary Mackay and John Robertson.
6: Everybody spoke to each other, everybody got on with each other. There wasn't anything you didn't know about anybody. And there was a real happy atmosphere there, and it's important in any football club. But at that time, as I say, we had a monopoly on it.
3: That's Robertson, or Robbo, who's the club's all-time leading goalscorer. Hearts were third from bottom, and they didn't exactly have a reputation as the fittest team. Their new training schedule would take some getting used to, as manager Alex McDonald reminisced with the players John Cahoon and Henry Smith.
7: Murder. Absolute murder. You are being sick and being sick again.
8: We did pre-season that made you sick and then made you sick on top of your sick.
7: All I kept shouting was, it's okay, lads, there's plenty of suits ready for you.
5: Christ, I feel sick and then myself.
3: It was starting to pay off. Hearts had leapt up the league and ended 1985 on a massive high right at the top. With confidence growing, they were dreaming of pushing all the way for the title, winning game after game. This streak had stretched to 20 matches. With eight left to go, it was time for the boys to swap their football boots for the mic and re-record an old Hearts classic. Striker Sandy Clark remembered the unusual sponsors of that version of the Hearts song, which was updated by singer Colin Chisholm in 1986.
9: So bad is the only way to describe it. Not the song. The song in itself is brilliant. The Marshalls, the funky chicken champions, I think, was the line.
10: But before we go any further, let's have a word from our sponsors.
11: Marshalls, the chunky chicken champions.
4: I mean, there'd be this bonus depending on how many records we sold. We got a chicken each, and that was the reward. I should have got more than one chicken because I knew all the words. So I don't know if somebody along the line, maybe after witnessing this programme, somebody at Marshall's Chunky Chickens will give me the other two or three chickens that I think I'm due for how much I put into singing that song that day.
3: Gary Mackay still waiting for his chickens. They'd got to a record undefeated 22 league games in a row. It was a home fixture against Aberdeen in April 1986. Gary Mackay remembered that big moment.
4: It was the focus of attention all over Britain, because Aberdeen were a hugely respected club under Alec Ferguson, great players on their side, and we were the, what you would term, the young upstarts.
3: It ended as a 1-1 draw. John Cahoon scoring a late equaliser in the 87th minute. Going into that final day on May the 3rd, Hearts were top of the table, leading Celtic by 2 points. Now, in those days, teams would get 2 points for a win. So to win the league, Hearts needed at least a draw, and for Celtic, to lose against St Mirren. Their biggest match in decades was around the corner, but all was not going to plan. Four players had to be sent home with the flu. The team travelled up to Dens Park to face Dundee. With more than 19,500 supporters joining them, donning maroon sweaters and cheering them on, as Mackay and Robbo recounted.
4: We felt the league was ours, and it was ours. It was ours for the taking. A point wins us the Premier League.
6: And we started very, very well, and then we felt we had a very, very strong penalty claim.
3: But they didn't get that penalty, and it was 0-0 at half-time. Here's Robbo and Mackay recalling that nail-biting second half.

0: that stage, as we said, we looked good for the point, if not winning the match. But unfortunately, Dundee brought an Albert kid.
1: And really, the last 10 minutes, 8 minutes, 6 minutes, whatever it was, is something that we'll live with. Any Hearts supporter that was there, any Hearts player that was there, for the rest of their lives.
2: Albert Kidd, who Robbo mentioned there, came on as a sub and scored 2 goals for Dundee within the final 7 minutes of the match, denying Hearts the point they needed to pip Celtic to the title on goal difference. Both Celtic and Hearts had gained 50 points across the season, but thanks to the 5-0 win against St Mirren, Celtic went on to win the league. It was gutting. Hearts had lost the league on goal difference. The players and their fans were in agony, tears streaming down faces, heads in hands. It hit Robbo really hard.
0: How low, how drained, how empty, how flat he felt. And as I say, he felt like he'd let every single fan that's ever supported Hearts down. You know, to have gone so long and so far and have it snatched away to death, it's probably one of the cruelest things that can happen.
2: The dream double was over, and it was devastating. But Hearts still had a chance of glory at the Scottish Cup final, just a week later against Aberdeen.
0: We lost a very early goal in the second half again, but we kept pouring forward. Neil Berry hit the crossbar, and it just wasn't to be. And Aberdeen completed the scoring with a goal, I think, from Billy Stark late on. And then the frustrations came out. Well, our kid got sent off late in the match for throwing a ball at one of the Aberdeen players, and you know, the team by that time had gone, the legs had gone, the spirit had gone, and we knew that it was going to be a season that ultimately we'd end up with nothing.
2: 3-0. It was well and truly over. The team travelled back to Edinburgh and they were given a hero's welcome. Players were carried into the Caledonian Hotel on the shoulders of supporters. Mackay was deeply moved.
1: Well, I don't think any of us could have foreseen the swell of support that would be outside the hotel. I don't think any of us are ashamed to say. I mean, I know myself that emotionally I just lost it. And you think, how many of these people still love or have loved in their time what Heart of Midlothian Football Club has brought to their lives, and that will never leave us.
2: They got so close to changing Scottish football forever, but it wasn't to be. In the 2025-26 season, history repeated itself on the final day, with Celtic beating Hearts for the Scottish title. Gary Mackay would go on to work as a football agent, and John Robertson had a stint managing the club. Sporting Witness was presented by me, Rena Stanton-Sharma.

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2: Thanks for downloading this edition of the Sporting Witness podcast with me, Hunter Charlton. I'm taking you to the freezing shoreline of Lake Zurich, Switzerland in 2009. Standing on a slipway in little more than speedos, goggles and a silicone cap, Ram Bakai, a 51-year-old from South Africa, is preparing to take on the biggest swim of his life.
3: I say one, two, three, I dive and I swim. I don't hesitate, think it. Almost like you've got a vision of his laser beam. You know, you completely disassociate yourself from everything else and you focus on here and now, and that's it. It's almost like I'm going into a capsule.
2: Diving into 4 degrees Celsius water, Ram knows he's going to push his body to the absolute limit. He's attempting to swim 2.3 kilometers, the furthest distance ever covered at such extreme temperatures. Not only will this be a new world record, he's also christening an entirely new extreme sport, ice swimming. Born in 1957, Ram grew up in a small kibbutz next to a freshwater lake called the Sea of Galilee in Israel.
3: I had a place to sleep, nature, and I just remember spending most of my time somehow by the lake, on the lake, in the lake.
2: Okay, you were quite athletic growing up.
3: I almost say on the contrary, I was a very skinny child, 59 kg and 5'11". They used to call me a snooker cue, but I had a very strong mind. And if you really wanted to upset me, you told me not to do something, or you shouldn't do it, or you can't do it.
2: Which meant Ram didn't always see eye to eye with his teachers.
3: I really liked science, specifically mathematics. I didn't like most of the other subjects, so I basically bunked classes. And at some stage, they decided to get rid of me, which is probably why they kicked me out of high school.
2: Undeterred by this setback, Ram was then summoned for compulsory national service, where he rose through the ranks.
3: I'm a major in tanks, but the private market doesn't offer any jobs for major in tanks, you know, with 5 years' experience.
2: So hoping to diversify his CV, he decided to knuckle down, return to school, and get a good degree in computer science.
3: All I had is a degree and a chunky debt. And you know, by the year 2000, I was working in a financial services company in Cape Town. It was a public company, so I was fairly established. I probably started my adventures at around 2004, 2005.
2: With his career going well, Ram went in search of adventure. Initially, he tried martial arts, but
3: I broke too many bones, not dramatically, but, you know, my nose 3 times, fingers, ribs 6 times, etc. And I kind of had enough of being damaged.
2: So living next to the cool South Atlantic Ocean in Cape Town, he began to combine his two loves, swimming and adrenaline.
3: I swam from Robben Island in the middle of the night, even though there are sharks there, because I wanted to see what it's like to swim in the pitch dark. And although I am categorically not a superhuman or a bionic man or anything like this, I've just got a strong mind. And I discovered that I can handle the cold better than the people around. And I was fascinated by that.
2: How did you go from swimming around Cape Town in your briefs to your first major swim in Antarctica?
3: It just popped up in my mailbox. Some brochure about a trip to Antarctica from Cape Town. I just replied, look, I'm in, I'm keen, but I have to swim there. Can I swim there?
2: Lucky for Ram, the tour operators obliged. And a year later, he and his support crew made it to the world's southernmost continent.
3: You can't describe it. It's completely raw and it's so hostile and deadly and it changes all the time. Never the same.
2: The plan was to swim 1 kilometer in 0 to 1 degree water. Using Google Earth and the local knowledge of polar scientists, the team eventually found an appropriate stretch of water, 2 hours hike from camp. And after a short and successful test swim, it was time to attempt the unknown.
3: And I just dived in. It was just amazing. I started swimming. I got into it and I got very cold, but I loved it. It was just Amazing.
2: Swimming freestyle for a total of 22 minutes, Ram set a Guinness World Record for the most southerly ice swim on record. And amazingly, after surviving the ordeal, he reflected,
3: I probably could have swum more.
2: Having conquered Antarctica, he quickly began concocting another even more audacious swim for the following year. A swim so dangerous, it would take him to the limits of hypothermia.
3: If I've done a kilometre in around 0 to 1 degrees, whatever the temperature was, I could probably do 3 kilometre in 3, 4 degrees. I just extrapolated that.
2: First, he had to find a suitable location.
3: There was a ex-South African swimmer from Cape Town who was living in Zurich, and she said, why don't you swim in Zurich? And she organised all the logistics. I said, OK, I'll swim in Lake Zurich.
2: The plan was to swim 2.3 kilometres in water that was 4 degrees Celsius. And with the exuberant support of his friend Dr. Knechner,
3: who's a lunatic Ironman professor,
2: Ram was ready. On the morning of the swim, TV crews and photographers assembled along the shoreline. Taking a few deep breaths on the water's edge, Ram took the plunge.
3: So the fluids in your finger increase in density, expand. So you feel like you're holding this massive hand, frozen claw, and it's painful, like someone is hitting it with a hammer. And now you have to start swimming.
2: Ram soon found his stroke, though.
3: Just breathe and swim gently until I get to a point that I feel like my shoulders warmed up. I feel like I can actually stretch and have a proper stroke. And also I can feel that my lungs open up, which means that I can start putting some more oomph into my swim. It's around kilometre, as bizarre as it sounds, I started to feel good.
2: But unfortunately, the feeling didn't last long. A few hundred metres on, his arms began to feel heavy and his breathing became difficult.
3: You know, when your mouth muscle freeze, it's very difficult to breathe and you start taking water when you swim in ice. At that stage, I kind of locked my eyes with Professor Knechner, who was basically looking me straight in the eyes. And every time that I hesitated, he just gave me thumbs up. Go, go, yeah, schnell, go, whatever. And I just carried on.
2: Gasping for air and taking in water, the finish line was in sight.
3: I could see the steps, so something took me to the end of the steps, and I got there, and I remember I couldn't walk. My legs were completely frozen. I got out basically just before someone switched off the light.
2: Hypothermic but still conscious, Ram was checked by a doctor and rushed to a local gym to thaw out.
3: And then suddenly I realised I'd done it and I just stood there. It's like it's a shower in the gym. So you can imagine there's another 10 guys are showering, having no idea what's going on. And I started screaming, yeah, I did it! I didn't care, you know. I was on top of the world.
2: It was a life-changing moment too, though. And Ram knew he had to share it with the rest of the world.
3: What do you call it? You call it a Mandela moment, you know, that when Mandela came out of prison, he could have chosen peace or war. So when I finished that swim, I could have, to a certain extent, keep it to myself, but I was too fascinated with this, and I really wanted to share it.
2: After Antarctica and Lake Zurich, Ram set up ISA, the International Ice Swimming Association, with the aim of professionalising and setting rules, regulations and safety in the sport. Though neither of his swims were 1 mile in length, he decided the mile was the perfect challenge in terms of distance, exertion and cold water exposure. ISA has now ratified hundreds of ice miles from swimmers all around the world.
3: Antarctica opened the door, and then Zurich, because I kind of went to the extreme of my ability, it kind of opened a door to what I call like a frozen universe.
2: So, what's next for the sport of ice swimming?
3: I really want to try and get ice swimming in the Olympic game in 2030. I'm in the middle of a journey. I'm only started, so I don't have time to look back.
2: Ram Bakai was speaking to me, Hunter Charlton, for Sporting Witness from BBC World Service.

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6: The best of bludging on the Blind Side. After snaring a tight 4 points in a top-of-the-table clash, do you like to relax with a large one? Why not meet friends and family at the Feathered Trouser Bar? It's a top hole for bludgers on the Blind Side.
5: Back to Bludging on the Blind Side on ABC Sport and ABC Local Radio. And if you want to get involved, 0467920222. That's 0467920222. That's the text line, the old style way. Email is in roynhg@abc.net.au. And the following people have, Roy.
7: Just on the text issue, Janet has been in touch from Taylor Ben.
5: Hi, Taylor, the home of motorsport.
7: It is. She ben says she, for one, approves of this no dickheadery stance. That's in connection with the hopper problem. I think she's siding with Hopper here. She doesn't like dickheadery in the same way Hopper doesn't.
5: Right. Worth getting out of the car and thumping.
7: Apparently. I suppose Hopper could be used in that regard.
5: Big call.
7: I mean, if somehow Hopper's skills in identifying a dickhead could be somehow used by the community...
5: Are you linking that to the guns at the G?
7: I think I probably am.
5: See, AI...
7: See, security. If Hopper was on security, those shotties wouldn't have been smuggled into the... Was it the MCG?
5: MCG.
7: Yeah. Yeah. So maybe he could be used in that regard. I mean, if he can spot a dickhead as well as he can, then that's got to be used somehow. I'm surprised the magistrate didn't try to make use of his skills.
5: Okay. Hmm. I've got to think about that.
7: Yeah, I know.
5: That's a new idea that just hit me.
7: Yeah, down. I know. But we've got to think outside the box when it comes to Hopper, because the next thing it doesn't matter how many times you tell him, he wants to get into a car with a set of car keys and hold the wheel, doesn't he?
5: And press on the accelerator.
7: Yes, and keep an eye and look for dickheads.
5: Yeah.
7: In the hope that he finds
5: them. He knows where they lurk.
7: He knows where they lurk.
5: But you see, AI can only do so much. AI can only do so much. Interpreting the pictures is hard for AI.
7: Yes.
5: So then you need the human eye of somebody who knows dickheads.
7: Yeah. Yeah, and he does, obviously.
5: And let's face it, that could be... I was thinking of how often is the MCG used. It's used several times a week. At this time of year, it's used several times a week. Yeah. And so that would give him almost half a job.
7: Yeah.
5: Which wouldn't require driving.
7: No.
5: He could catch the tram there.
7: Whomever, if the rugby league are going to provide him with a car and a driver.
5: No, I understand.
7: Then that's fine. Yeah. You just got to sort out the pickup time. And that might be tricky.
5: Yeah, that's right. Because if you're looking for dickheads, you might be out on a job doing the work with a dickhead, i.e. bashing.
7: Now, this comes from Mitchell in Noosa. He says, happy rugby league. If DCE is indeed tired of being most hated, as reported, where would you recommend he play next if he remains in the NRL? What team is most loved by decent, honest, hard-working Aussies such that DCE might redeem himself? I would suggest that Eastern Suburbs is not that team. Personally, I hate them.
5: Well, that presents difficult. Us with a big problem, doesn't it?
7: It does.
5: That would be hard, isn't it?
7: If he joined the Finns.
5: I think that'd be okay.
7: Because that's where he came from. He'd be returning to his roots.
5: Yeah.
7: Everyone would be happy seeing him run out as a Finn,
5: In the red.
7: Yeah.
5: Yeah. And that, see, I think you're right. I think that what we could find ourselves unwittingly trying to solve a problem is creating another one.
7: Yeah.
5: Because if he went to, say, the Storm, where obviously everybody hates the Storm as well because of Bellamy.
7: Yeah.
5: And so all of a sudden we've got, you can't go to the Roosters, you can't go to the Storm, you can't go to the Broncos, might be able to go to the Cows, you know.
7: Maybe.
5: A fair bit up there.
7: Maybe, but I don't know if he wants to go there. Yeah. Anyway, it's tricky.
5: It is a tricky thing, and I haven't got a quick answer.
7: No, no, no. It's up to DCE in the end, isn't it?
5: Yeah, well, yeah, indeed. Could he employ... Oh, he couldn't. That's right.
7: Employ Hopper?
5: Yeah, but...
7: In what way?
5: Well...
7: Drive him around.
5: No, he can't do that.
7: This comes from Michael of the Sunshine Coast.
5: Mm-hmm.
7: He says, good afternoon and happy rugby league. He says, is it just me or is every second word that comes out of a rugby league player obvious or obviously? I start getting anxious when a player gets interviewed because I know the word is coming multiple times and it really gets on my nerves. A typical comment from a player is this, colon, obviously it's good to be back on the park with the boys and it's obvious we have a lot of work to do to improve. We're playing the Roosters next week and it's obviously going to be a tough game. Don't rugby league players get media training, he says.
5: Well, or just cut out the adverbs.
7: Yeah, I suppose.
5: And remember you used to take a set against the use of the word ensure.
7: Oh, yes.
5: You know, you could, you know, you'd often see politicians using it.
7: Oh, yes. Good. Insure. Well, it was Malcolm Turnbull, mainly, who was your insurer man.
5: He was the insurer freak.
7: He was. He he couldn't go for 10 seconds without using the word insure.
5: Obviously, we'll insure.
7: I'm not suggesting that rugby league players start using the word insure. Mind you, that might be refreshing for a little while. We must ensure we do a little bit better next week.
5: That's right.
7: Thanks very much, DCE. Yeah. And where are you going? I thought I might become a Finn to ensure that, et cetera, et cetera. I think media training comes late in players' careers, generally speaking. There are naturals, I'd suggest, who don't need media training, and that there are those that need to be schooled. I think Cam Smith's had a little bit of media training.
5: Yeah.
7: How about for his 100% footy, which I haven't seen with him at the helm yet. I assume it's going well.
5: It would be going great. Going I was watching in the halftime, I think might have been last night, the Quince was on around the table.
7: Right. And how was that?
5: Well...
7: bit dull? Yeah. You don't... Yeah. I get that.
5: Yeah, more media training.
7: Yeah, more media training required. Yeah, yeah. Because you got to... See, with Cam, it was difficult to get Cam to be his natural... self, you know, when the red light was on and the camera was on him. But I think he's made that adjustment now, and I think Cam is now the Cam we all were hoping to see. You know, funny, knockabout.
5: Australian.
7: Aussie champion.
5: Yeah. That's right, a very proud Queensland. Now, can I suggest that a person with a lot of media training who we've discussed at length today could make an ideal guest on some of these programs because he would bring a lively view to the table.
7: Are you talking about our troubled driver?
5: Don't you reckon that could be...
7: Why haven't the shows reached out to Hopper?
5: Because it'd be Gould-esque in the controversy stakes.
7: Sure. Yeah.
5: And imagine somebody brave enough to say, you know, like Matty Johnson, you know, Nathan Hindmarsh and Fletch.
7: Mm.
5: And tonight we've got a special guest. It's the bloke who can't drive himself.
7: Yeah.
5: Cheers all around.
7: I suppose so. Although
5: he'd find dickheads in the audience, wouldn't he?
7: Well, he'd find that a dickhead question. He doesn't want people talking about the fact he can't drive. Hey? If Hindy mentioned that to him, he'd punch Hindy in the head. And there wouldn't be a magistrate in the country who'd disagree with him. Would there? This comes from Trent. He says, happy rugby league. I drove through the supposedly great rugby league town of Tamora. Despite a beautiful ground to play the greatest game of all on, there was not a single child, teenager or adult practising a clean play the ball or around the bootlaced tackle. Instead, there were only kids kicking an AFL ball. Because of this, I decided not to stop and support the local economy. I will buy a pie and a drink at the first town that supports rugby league.
5: Isn't that an excellent letter?
7: I suppose it is.
5: You know, email.
7: Mm. I think Young would be the closest town to Tamora that is, you know, rugby league compliant. But it's interesting, isn't it, that Tamora is right on that divide between AFL culture and rugby and league culture. That line across the Riverina from Tamora to Wagga Wagga, that's right on that boundary again.
5: Yeah. And if you went on another day, you might find that there were lots of people playing rugby league.
7: Well, you might, yes. Well, if you look at what's going on in Tamora schools, I suggest it might be. You've got Zach Lomax, Liam Martin, Angus Crichton and Joe Stimson from the Titans. They're all from Tamora who are currently playing.
5: I think the Penrith have got a couple of Tamora people.
7: Well, they probably do. They probably do.
5: So somebody must be doing something.
7: So with the AFL, though, AFL players from Tamora HG, Luke Bruce.
5: The Hawthorn player is just coming to the end of his career.
7: Yeah.

0: Yep.
1: That's interesting.
0: That is interesting.
1: And of course,
0: I'd say, if anything, probably tomorrow's a little bit rugby league centric than AFL centric, given they've got five or six players playing at the moment and the AFL only had two.
1: A couple at the end of their careers, which really don't count.
0: Mm. Now, this comes from Grant in Adelaide.
1: The home of Gather Round.
0: Yeah. Like so many people around the world, he says, I was saddened by the passing of heavyweight boxing superstar George Foreman.
1: Yes, George.
0: Well, we all were.
1: Yeah. The Griller Man.
0: Yep. In 1974, I was a scruffy, bludging student at Altona North Technical School in Melbourne, struggling my way through subjects which had absolutely no relevance to my life. I strolled down to my chemistry lesson and the classroom was buzzing. The teacher bellowed, "Today, boys, it's the sweet science. We're going to watch the rumble in the jungle." The students let rip with a great roar in the anticipation of a world title fight replacing chemical compounds. The teacher shut the classroom curtains, locked the door and set up a Panasonic black and white TV with a high-tech aerial made up of steel coat hangers, bulldog clips and cables. We all screamed with joy and squinted at the grainy images coming in from Zaire as we witnessed the greatest fight ever between George and Muhammad Ali. Isn't that a lovely story?
1: That's a great memory.
0: Well, what the story is, I think, is about a teacher who cared. That's the story, isn't it?
1: That's it. That's
0: a great teacher who could see that there was going to be more to be gained by showing the sweet science than looking at the chemistry. Yeah, yeah. I mean, there are so many great teachers.
1: He kept
0: the unsung heroes that do this. I mean, we're talking about Tamora. I'm sure there must be one or two teachers in Tamora there
1: who
0: are probably solely responsible
1: for the rugby league.
0: For the rugby league, yeah.
1: And George kept going, you know.
0: He did.
1: And he invented that product to do with the grilling.
0: Oh, griller, yeah.
1: Yeah, which took the...
0: Took all the fat away.
1: Yeah, yeah. So the meat didn't stew in its own fat.
0: Yeah, that's right. This comes from John in Malabar, I should say. He said, I was concerned by reports on last week's Bludge about stadium beer prices spiralling out of control.
1: Yes, we broke that story.
0: Now, how can the most hated improve their standing in the rugby league community if you can't even get a Four Pines beer at Four Pines Park for less than $11? But does the tragic demise of Leishman Lager present a gap in the market the NRL could use for the greater good? I.e., a reasonably priced rugby league beer. He says, hello, here's an Abdo Ale. Happy rugby league. Well, it's not a silly idea, is it?
1: Well,
0: a reasonably priced rugby league beer made by the rugby league.
1: Only available at rugby league grounds.
0: During games.
1: Now, unfinished business, put it on the list.
0: Mm.
1: Because that would be a great addition and sort of expanding the footprint of rugby league.
0: Yes. Yes, it would.
1: And imagine the promotions that you'd have. You'd have lots of people able to lend their shoulder to the wheel and, promoting the Leishman Lager style
0: rugby league ale.
1: Mm.
0: Yeah, yeah, yeah. The Man of Feathers ale or something like that, or Feathers beer.
1: Feathers beer.
0: Feathers beer.
1: Feathers brew.
0: Feathers brew. Now you're talking. This comes from Matt in Albury-Wodonga. He says, I've been pondering the concept of whether the Churchill Fellowship should provide a living away from home allowance.
1: Good.
0: Yes to funding the rugby league academic, but no to the funding mechanism. I firmly believe the academic should be given a corporate credit card linked back to rugby league HQ, not a cash living away from home allowance. He says, obviously the study undertaken by the rugby league academic is important and benefits the great game in the longer term. Mm-hmm. That's all true. While that's wonderful and noble in itself, does that really help good, hard-working Aussie families in the rugby league regions where the researcher is studying? My main issue being that a living away from home allowance does not compel the researcher to spend the money. Industry practice is that a living away from home allowance is cash in the pocket payment to the individual to do as they please. Many living away from home recipients

0: scrimp on spending, eating two-minute noodles to save money. If rugby league ambassador, such as a Clive Churchill academic, is seen in the regions just doing their study but not spending money in the rural and regional host community, is that really the best look for our great game? So he wants them to be forced to spend their living away from home allowance in the regions.
1: That they're working in.
0: That they're working
1: studying in.
0: Yes, yes.
1: Well, it's
0: difficult
1: problem.
0: To police, but I don't see it as a huge problem. No, not really. If you gave them a cash card...
1: Why wouldn't they run up a big bill?
0: Well, yeah. Well, I don't mind that if they're spending it in the area that they're studying. That's what Matt of Albury Wodonga wants to see. And that's fair enough.
1: Right.
0: Rather than them pocketing themselves, if it was on a card... They've got, an allowance of, say, $100 a day, for example, and whatever they don't spend goes back to the rugby league.
1: Yeah.
0: So that encourages them to spend up to the limit, which is what he wants. Yes, this comes from Brendan, HG, Wattle Flat. Now, I think Wattle Flat, I want to say, it's north, 30 or so kilometres north of Bathurst.
1: Right.
0: Terrific spot. Now, he says he was happy to hear of our suggestion to get the Man of Feathers focused on bringing Liv to New South Wales, which I think we did last week. It got him thinking, I'm sure Australia has some horse racing tracks that incorporate golf courses. And a simple search revealed Wattle Flat in New South Wales has a 9-hole course inside the racetrack.
1: Whoa, now you're talking.
0: Isn't that wonderful? Can I suggest that a combination of Live Golf and an 8-race card, perhaps featuring the Wattle Flat Cup, is the perfect combination of a watering hole and punting. Imagine the same day multing options. He
1: on
0: suggests.
1: Golfing and
0: on golfing and now, racing. That's a great idea. Wattle Flat.
1: Have you ever been out that way?
0: No, I haven't. I know Bathurst pretty well, but I've never been to Wattle Flat.
1: And the WFRC would probably have a quite an extensive calendar of racing.
0: You'd imagine.
1: Yeah.
0: You'd imagine.
1: Obviously. Rural and regional racing.
0: Yeah,
1: I'm not sure how many TAB meetings they'd have there.
0: No idea.
1: The listeners will know.
0: Yeah.
1: But that's a
0: magic combination, isn't it? And that's something for, say, Peter Malinowskis to consider with the new redevelopment of the Adelaide course that the Sharks working on.
1: To run a racetrack around the outside
0: of it.
1: They used to have a racetrack in Victoria Park.
0: Did they?
1: Which is on the northern side of the city, still in the parklands.
0: Right.
1: Good use of the parklands.
0: What, within walking distance of the Citadel?
1: But I've got to say is that the racetrack would be hard to reboot.
0: Yeah.
1: And certainly it would be difficult to build an 18-hole golf course around it.
0: Yeah, I think we'd have to go with the golf course where it is and just see if the possibilities of getting a racetrack around the outside of it.
1: Perhaps
0: incorporating the Victor Richardson gates that aren't being used anymore, if they could be the starting line or the finish line.
1: Or the entrance,
0: yeah.
1: Yeah. I tell you where you could have a go at it is maybe at Murray Bridge where they have a wonderful
0: Murray Bridge,
1: race.
0: Yes. Yeah.
1: And probably looking to value add.
0: Yes.
1: There.
0: Yes.
1: There's plenty of opportunities.
0: Yep, there are. This comes from Fiona of Geelong. Happy Rugby League, she says. With the government guarantee for Whyalla Steelworks, is it time to start talking about having a totally produced Holden again? It would bring meaning back to the Bathurst 1000, and the jobs in Taylor Bend would be a great boost for that local economy. It's not a bad idea, is
1: it? It's a very good idea. 48, I think, was the year of the original Holden. I might be wrong about that.
0: Yeah, yeah.
1: And then they had a couple of ones with the vertical grill, and then they went to the horizontal grill,
0: That's
1: and away
0: right.
1: they went.
0: Mm.
1: Now, this seems to me the Trump position is that you have to build things in your own...
0: You do. Carry your own dead, we used to call it. Carry your own dead.
1: And this would mean that we would construct the whole car...
0: Yeah, design it.
1: Design it, build it, paint
0: build
1: it.
0: Build it, paint it.
1: Yeah, put a number on it, race it around.
0: Yep, and then distribute it throughout, you'd have showrooms and what have you. I mean, I think it'd be a terrific idea. And this could just be the time to bring back the Monaro. I think the Monaro was brought back there for a little while, which was very successful. People loved it. But I'm wondering if it's now time, the time could be right for a V12 Monaro.
1: A V12 Monaro.
0: A V12.
1: And special racing for it, you know, like, you know, supercars, whatever that.
0: The Bathurst 1000. I mean,
1: Now, Tail and Bend. I just throw it in there.
0: Oh, yeah, again.
1: They've got motorsport headquarters there.
0: And if we get the golf course there with Liv and everything, suddenly it's starting to stack up, isn't it? Are you suggesting Tail and Bend could be...
1: ground zero for the...
0: Ground zero,
1: for the Holden.
0: For the Holden,
1: are
0: obviously.
1: We calling it a Holden?
0: Yeah, let's keep it Holden. I mean, it's got the legacy, hasn't it? The legacy. You know? And that Holden DNA.
1: Yeah,
0: we want
1: the
0: to see,
1: Holden DNA,
0: We want to see in subsequent Holdens, the new Holdens.
1: And but you're not going to stick with your FC, FB and all that sort
0: of
1: stuff.
0: Well, why not?
1: Oh, why not? Okay.
0: Why not? Well, I mean... Mm. Why not?
1: Mm. And are you going to produce a Monaro as well?
0: Yes, the
1: V12 Monaro. The
0: V12 Monaro. And could I suggest you don't need to hold an electric car? I mean, the time's not right, is it?
1: No.
0: I mean, haven't we put the compass back to normal? Is that where we're going? That's why the V12 looks right.
1: It does.
0: Doesn't it? This comes from Gary from Black Springs. Gee, Black Springs is not a million miles away from Bathurst either. Happy Rugby League, he says. Does the Federal Shadow Minister for Sport have a position on whether LIV Golf should have a permanent Australian tournament? Well, I don't know. I think the Shadow Sports Minister, I want to say, might be Anne Ruston.
1: Are we
0: a senator?
1: Yeah, could easily be.
0: Yeah, I haven't heard a word. I haven't heard her say anything about LIV Golf.
1: Well, of course, I always connect sport with Bridget McKenzie.
0: Yes, Shotgun McKenzie.
1: Yeah.
0: She's very pro-LIV, but she's not the sports shadow.
1: No. Now, can I ask, are you suggesting, I thought this question was going in a slightly different direction.
0: Yeah.
1: Permanent home.
0: Permanent home.
1: Are we looking for a permanent home, and is that what North Adelaide dangles the carrot in front of LIV for in Adelaide?
0: Yeah. But you've got Victoria, the opposition leader in Victoria, put his hand up this week saying he'd like to have LIV in Victoria. So what we don't want is a bidding war, as we...
1: No, I know. We discussed last week. Yeah, no, this worries me.
0: This worries me enormously. Everyone wants LIV. But Adelaide's got it at the moment.
1: Yeah.
0: They're building a dedicated course. It's going to be world class. And if it is the fifth major... Well, that's fantastic, and I think it should stay there.
1: And puts Adelaide on the map. They got the pie floater, gather round and LIV. I mean, they're way ahead.
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of Roy and HG. Momentum madness has hit Paris. 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Don't leave Croissant Central without a tote bag full of five-ring metal magic. Hotspots and bargains listed with people, medals and cheese. ABC Radio. Top-level Tegans and Teds. Why not relax away from the coalface of Olympic competition with a tour of Aussie cheesemakers working in France? See the man with a face like a drop brie, Cyril Keggs, Ruslakoff, do wonderful things with Monster in Cannes. Taste what De Chavaux driving Aussie Bob Le Cornu is knocking up out of town. Bob has cornered the rock for scene in that knowledgeable channel side cheese haunt, Saint-Malo. Finally, sample the chèvre that Bluey Bardo is dishing up to the hard-to-please munchers on the Massif Central. Details of daily tours that take your passion for cheese to the next level available through the team at People, Medals and Cheese.

0: Speaking of cheese, yesterday we were special guests at the opening of the Cheese Museum here in Paris. It's described as an educational and interactive space for discovering France's cheese-making heritage and the regions. Its founder is Pierre Brisson. He's got 56 regional varieties to worry about of cow, sheep and goat's cheese. People in, obviously listening to us here in Paris, you know, through the apps, etc. 39 Rue Saint-Louis-en-Île, 8 minutes from Notre Dame. It's only $33 in. And Roy, you were lucky enough to represent Australian cheese there. What were your what was the tenor of your remarks?
1: I congratulated the French people and the French cheesemakers on the excellent work they've been doing for so many years, and often unheralded.
0: Mm-hmm.
1: You know, French cheese, we just take it for granted. Often you just waddle into a supermarket and see a little bit of French fromage there and walk away with it and pay for it. Then you don't think any more of it.
0: No.
1: But the amount of work, the dedication that's gone in over the years, you know, a lot of trial and error, you know, this much fat, that much fat, et cetera, et cetera. And I explained that we had very similar issues, you know, with our zigzag, getting the zigzag cheese going. That some of the early cheese blocks, you know, I was embarrassed by them, you know, they were almost inedible. But now, you know, I feel we've crossed the bridge, so to speak, and now we're producing what I think is world-class cheese. I passed around a bit of our cheese, a bit of the zigzag brie, and I think they were astonished by it. They found it it had a greater umami than the French, and they asked me about that, and I said it was to do with the cattle from which we get our
0: milk,
1: our milk, and the way we deal with our milk. We let our milk sit in the sun, usually for 1 or 2 days before we start processing it, and I think that's the secret.
0: Mm-hmm.
1: You don't want to rush your milk.
0: No. No, you can make a big mistake there.
1: And it is a big mistake. You know, it's a trap for the younger player, really. You think, oh, I'm going to get the milk fresh, straight. Forget it.
0: Mm.
1: Freshness is your enemy when it comes to cheese making. It's a hard lesson to learn, but once you've learned it, you never forget it.
0: Now, there was an interesting exhibit there saying that some of the cheese seemed to come from World War One.
1: Yes.
0: And it is suggested in the, as nearly as I can tell from the cards associated with that, that this was cheese sent over to the Australian troops at the time of, you know, the Western Front and from air, you know, obviously Ypres and from Elz and so on, the big battles.
1: Yep.
0: And I'm just wondering if you think that's caught up, or do you think that could be accurate?
1: I don't think it is accurate, HG. The only cheese that you can, you know, put down for many, many years is Parmesan cheese.
0: Of course.
1: I've had Parmesan cheese from World War One, and it's interesting. You can, people say you can taste the war in it, and I know what they mean, because there was so much sulfur and what have you in the atmosphere as a result of bombs exploding.
0: And the mud. Let's not forget the mud.
1: Yeah. That you can taste that the almost taste the mud, taste the war in the cheese. Much in the manner as you can with some of the wines that were produced around that time. Well, not much wine was produced, say, between 14 and 18. But if you ever get a chance to taste it, you can taste the echo of the war in it.
0: You know, I was disappointed that there was nobody there from the Monash Centre to sort of say, well, we love being here, we love your cheese, we love what you're doing with cheese and the museum, but that's wrong.
1: Yes, because
0: Monash Centre could really nip that in the bud and put that, unless it was a Parmesan, put it to one side and say, well.
1: Yeah. Well, I've been in negotiation with the Monash Centre HG to have zigzag cheese sold there. I think it's going to happen. Yeah.
0: Now, we've
1: just got to get through the customs. It's a customs issue.
0: Yeah, I know, I understand that.
1: And it's very difficult. I mean, I can't speak to the French minister involved. I don't know him or her.
0: Yeah.
1: But I think it's up to the Australian Trade Minister to
0: ease the way forward.
1: Yeah,
0: now.
1: Yes.
0: Look, another big event coming up. There's so many big events, it's hard to keep up with them all. But billionaire Gina Rinehart, who is the face of Australian swimming, is going to great lengths to entertain her guests on a swanky luxury boat cruise she's hosting along the River Seine on Monday of week two of the games. So
1: next Monday night.
0: It's going to be fantastic. Obviously, you'll be able to swim off the back of the boat if you're brave.
1: Yep.
0: Reinhardt has flown in her own beef from Australia for the event.
1: That'll be Wagyu beef, I hope, as she is it.
0: Which will be cooked by the famous French chef, Alain Ducasse.
1: Oh, Alain Ducasse, he's joined up, has he?
0: He's hooked in.
1: Good.
0: He'll be working with Reinhardt's 2GR premium Wagyu beef brand.
1: It is the Wagyu beef, oh,
0: yeah,
1: great.
0: For the event that will feature the billionaire's Rossi boots.
1: Yes.
0: Which are equally welcome according to the you know, on the invitation. So you can bring your boots if you want to.
1: Good.
0: Now, this beef, Roy, how tender is it? And how marbled is the fat?
1: You don't have to cook it at all. Yeah. They say about this particular Wagyu beef, you've just got to let it see the flame. And you mean that literally. I mean, you could just, take out a cigarette lighter and flick it near the beef, and that's enough.
0: Yeah.
1: It's just got to see the flame. As for the marbling, HG, it's almost all fat. And that's
0: so what, no marbling at all.
1: No marbling
0: with a
1: at
0: bit
1: all.
0: Of red, red
1: a little
0: lines.
1: Red around the fringe.
0: Yeah.
1: Just lines. To let you know that it is. You know, it is Wagyu beef, yes.
0: Now,
1: it is magnificent. And the way the cattle are
0: massaged. Massaged,
1: It's the way you massage, and you massage the fat
0: into
1: the right parts of
0: the
1: animal.
0: Cuts.
1: That's right.
0: Yeah.
1: That's right.
0: Now, Reinhardt is supplying special gold Rossi boots for all medal-winning swimmers and rowers who will be on board the boat.
1: Right.
0: I think I'm right in saying the swimming will be finished by next Monday.
1: Yes.
0: There'll also be live entertainment for the 2.5-hour extravaganza set against, obviously, the backdrop of Paris.
1: Yes.
0: Live entertainment.
1: Yeah. I suppose it'll be
0: local orchestra.
1: Yes, it'll be someone doing the sound of the Hot Club of France.
0: Oh, yeah. Your
1: Django Reinhardt types.
0: I had a name pop into my mind, and then I realised the name isn't French, and I'm just wondering if she could reach out to André Rieu.
1: André Rieu?
0: Yeah.
1: Well, that would be a get, wouldn't it?
0: It would.
1: To have the Dutch maestro.
0: The Maastricht variations.
1: Yes.
0: Of the Danube Blue Waltz or whatever it is that he goes in for.
1: Hey, that's right. And he speaks to all generations, doesn't he, André Rieu?
0: Now, who are you expecting to be there?
1: Magnificent.
0: Do you think, people like Stumpy Coates would be along?
1: Well, I assume, I must say I haven't seen His Excellency in Waiting as yet. But I'm hoping to link up with Lord Coates so perhaps tomorrow evening, I think,
0: for a meal.
1: Australian time.
0: Yeah.
1: Yes.
0: Now,
1: for a bit of a meal.
0: The two names that come to mind, especially because we've seen them everywhere, Lerman and Wintour.
1: Yeah.
0: Now, both in the boots, I assume.
1: Yeah, I assume so.
0: Because a fashion statement, they're very pro-fashion.
1: Baz will be on the boat, won't he?
0: Oh, Baz will be on the
1: Monday,
0: boat.
1: Yes.
0: Oh, next Baz Monday.
1: Lerman,
0: and Wintour?
1: Yeah. Yeah. Without doubt. These gold Rossi boots, HG,
0: they're solid gold, they're heavy.
1: Yeah, I know that. But has she got, I suppose she'd have every size there, because some of our swimmers have very big feet.
2: The best of bludging on the blind side. This Thursday at Rugby League World Auburn, the Football Wellness Clinic focuses on your aura. Have your shadow analysed by former St George supercoach Brian Smith. Smithy will be at the controls of his oral diviner, ready to poke about daily from 11 a.m. Discounts for families who mention bludging on the blind side.
0: Look, another thorny issue has bobbed up concerning Pride Round with the Rugby League. Now, surveys, I'm not sure if they're done much in the manner that we do surveys, which is get people to ring up.
1: Sure.
0: But anyway, the question was, do you think the NRL should introduce a pride round?
1: All right.
0: Now,
1: who did they approach? The coaches?
0: I think they approached CEOs, coaches.
1: Oh, CEOs, yeah.
0: CEOs, coaches, et cetera.
1: Right.
0: Now, unfortunately, 82% said no.
1: Oh, really?
0: Now, this meant that Volandis is floated the idea of a respect round.
1: Good.
0: Which include everyone. Now, this worries me a lot.
1: I know it does.
0: I know in other media commitments we've gone out of our way to demonstrate that we don't like the idea that if you're against something, you're included, and if you're for something, you're included, even though it's the same thing. Mm. It would be very difficult for me to be able to show the respect to somebody who liked the Manly Sea Eagles Football Club.
1: Exactly.
0: Rugby League Football Club.
1: Yep.
0: Because I don't.
1: No, I know.
0: I'd be lying to you if I said I did. I don't. I hate them.
1: But I respect that opinion you have, HG, of the Manly Warringah Sea Eagles. I do. I respect it.
0: I know, I understand that. But then it becomes extremely difficult if you, I know you don't approve
1: of it. Well, let's say I like the West Tigers.
0: Yeah.
1: Now, you may not, you may hate the West Tigers.
0: I don't, I'm not, I haven't formed an opinion.
1: You may have no attitude towards the West
0: Tigers. I don't have any attitude towards
1: the West. But you've got to respect my liking of the West Tigers.
0: I do, Roy. I do.
1: Good.
0: You do. Now, if we had a team.
1: Now, if we had the West Tigers play Manly.
0: Oh, extremely difficult.
1: Yeah, I know. You're not going to go. But I respect that. You don't have to. But if you want to come along and sit there and slag off at the Manly
0: Sea Eagles,
1: yeah. I respect that.
0: Now,
1: that's fine.
0: Can I ask?
1: Yeah.
0: You're being...
1: Well, but what makes a respect round any different to any other round?
0: No, I
1: don't. Because every other round, you go to football, you sit down, you gob off at the team you hate.
0: Yeah, Manly Sea Eagles play every week.
1: Yeah, sure.
0: It's impossible to have a day where you're not playing, just gobbing off at somebody. Now, can I ask, you raise the most important thing is, this presupposes that rugby league is played now with the same sort of lack of passion for everybody. Yeah. But as you point out, it's a violent game.
1: It is a violent game.
0: And immediately
1: we respect the violence, don't we? I mean, who can't respect, let's say, you know, the finger the other night?
0: Yeah, the busted finger.
1: The busted finger.
0: I respect that enormously.
1: Yeah.
0: Great work.
1: Now, if there's someone sitting beside me and they see that and they say, well, that bloke shouldn't be out there with a finger like that. Well, I can respect that view.
0: Now, come to
1: election. But I respect the fact that he stayed out there. And I'm going to say that to this bloke. Yeah, but you've got to respect him that he stayed out there. Oh, yeah, I respect that, but I hate him. Well, I respect that you hate him. But you've got to respect that I respect that he stayed out there with his finger. Now, yeah, but I don't respect that. Well, I don't mind. You can have that view.
0: Now, can I just come to an incident in last night's game where I think it was clear he lost the ball over the line, which cost him the game.
1: He did.
0: Now,
1: I respect that.
0: But can I say, if you're a Panther supporter, where do you draw the line? You love the team, you respect the team, but you hate the fact that
1: Well, you got to respect that sometimes the people you respect, you don't respect.
2: The best of bludging on the blind side. If you were a fan suffering from rugby league denial syndrome, you are not alone. Just reach out to Bludging on the Blind Side.
0: Now, for instance, if Valendis had taken time to explain the respect round exactly as you've done, then I'd be all for it.
1: Yeah.
0: But he's done nothing. He's given no idea of what it would be like. He's given no idea of the mental turmoil that he's going to put the game into by... Yeah. Saying, well, it's a respect round, and originally it was going to be a respect year. As you imagine that for a whole year.
1: Sure.
0: We'd have people.
1: I agree with you, actually. He's planted what I describe as seeds of confusion. Because people are going to turn up to respect round not knowing how to behave. They don't know whether they're allowed to
0: shout out,
1: clap something, or boo.
0: Yeah.
1: You know? Can I just say to them, just behave normally. Just behave normally, because rugby league crowds are rugby league crowds.
0: I know, but...
1: They respect things. You know, they respect and they're quite happy to go with the rough and tumble of the game and gob off on people that they don't like and be quite happy to be gobbed off themselves, because they go understanding that there are going to be people there who don't like them because you're supporting a particular team. Is that clear?
0: Yeah, I think so.
1: So just behave normally... But just respect the fact that there's someone else there who you may disagree with, and they're going to disagree with you. That's all.
0: Yeah. And do you think it needs a like I suggested, everybody playing the same jumper?
1: All right.
0: So this would mark out, you know, you wouldn't see that hate.
1: Look, I don't mind.
0: No.
1: Look, if players want to go out wearing something different, I respect that.
0: True.
1: That's fine.
0: Thought you might say that.
1: That's fine. And if the referee wants to blow the whistle and say, send them off for not wearing the correct garb, I don't mind. That's fine. I respect that.
0: Yeah. And
1: rugby league will work its way through.
0: Yes.
1: Eventually we're going to have a game. The whistle's going to go and there's going to be a winner and a loser at the end of the day. There's going to be disappointed people. There's going to be happy people. I respect that.
0: Now, can I ask if, and let's face it, this would be what I'd hate, is somehow a stink erupt in respect round, which is bound to happen, obviously, because it's rugby league.
1: But that's fine.
0: Yeah, I know.
1: What's wrong with that?
0: No. There's nothing wrong
1: with that. We've got courts that can deal with that, actually. I've got to respect that.
0: True.
1: You know, if someone gets charged, fine. You know, that's all right.
0: Now, so we come to the... sidebar issue, which is the Pride Round, good, which isn't on anymore.
1: No.
0: But the Rugby
1: because
0: League...
1: Because there were too many people not respecting Pride Round. Is
0: I think
1: it?
0: So. I think that's right. Yeah. Yeah. So it looks as though...
1: Well, then again, couldn't you sneak in a Pride Round within the Respect Round? So you'd be forced to respect the Pride Round. How could that work? Could that work? It's Respect Round. Yeah, all right.
0: Well, in Respect Round...
1: Well, why are they wearing those rainbow colours? Well, you've got to respect that. Yeah. Oh, fair enough. Okay, yeah. Well.
0: Even though I don't approve or whatever.
1: Yeah, I don't approve.
0: I'm a rugby league player, supporter. Now, after being welcomed into the parade, this is the Gay and Lesbian Mardi Gras parade.
1: Yes.
0: For 7 of the past 8 years, NRL officials were stunned.
1: Stunned.
0: When they were told in September that their application to participate in the recent one last weekend in this year's had been denied.
1: Why?
0: Well, the rejection came weeks. See, they don't respect.
1: No.
0: Respect, see, they're no respect. And I think they offered to open up the Respect Round to the Pride, as you just pointed out, but that wasn't good enough.
1: It wasn't good enough.
0: They wanted the bannering the other way around. Respect inside Pride.
1: Oh, you can't have that. Not in rugby league. No, you can have Pride in respect, but not respect in Pride. Well, what are you talking about?
0: I'm not making the rules here. I'm reporting. I've got to call it as I see it.
1: Yeah.
0: Now, the rejection came weeks after, obviously, the Seagulls players refused to play against the Roosters
1: of
0: the clubs.
1: But you've got to respect that.
0: Yeah, true. Yeah. Everyone in League initiative, which involved rainbow piping on the jumper, etc.
1: Yep.
0: Now, organisers claim the NRL was snubbed because it was insufficiently gay or creative, claiming there was simply no room owing to the high demand. Now, meaning high demand for spots in the parade. So,
1: I think it was one of the biggest parades in history, wasn't it?
0: It was. The Mardi Gras spokespeople said the demand to participate in this year's parade just finished was so high that organisers could only accept 70% of applicants.
1: Wow.
0: 70%. And so people are turning up with pride / respect ambitions, but they're denied.
1: Denied.
0: Does that fit into the umbrella of respect and inclusion?
1: Well, it doesn't really, does it?
0: No.
1: Should be 100%, shouldn't it?
0: Exactly. As long as it takes.
1: As long as it takes. Yeah. Even if it goes for several days, well, so much the better. Isn't it?
0: Now,
1: What was the float going to be, the Rugby League float?
0: Now, the Rugby League float, which was the NRL came under fire in 2020 when it missed the deadline to enter the float. That's one problem.
1: Right.
0: They often miss the deadline for put their names down.
1: Yeah.
0: But participated in the last two parades, that's 21-22, which have been held at SCG, around the SCG, because of COVID. Now, if floats are often distinguishable by a large inflatable ball, obviously Steedon style, on the back of a float, obviously back of a, say, a Land Cruiser or, a Hilux, with cheerleaders dancing behind. Doesn't say rugby league, though, does it?
1: No, it doesn't.
0: See, what would be better is if they
1: cheerleaders.
0: Said,
1: I like the idea of the cheerleaders there.
0: Have we got cheerleaders attached to
1: Do we still
0: clubs?
1: Have cheerleaders? They were great, whenever there was a try score.
0: People would jump up and down.
1: People would jump up and down.
0: Wave pom-poms and stuff like that.
1: It was great.
0: Now, but can I ask, do you want something that's a little bit more rugby league? Like, what would happen if you kick off, they run down the street, their one side emerges with the ball, runs it back, all that sort of stuff, as they move along.
1: Yes.
0: See, it's not impossible. Rugby league players can do anything.
1: They can.
0: And if you just said, well, you can't kick it off the sides of the street because there's too many crowds, people are going to get hurt.
1: Yes.
0: You keep it in this area, they'll do it. They could put Reynolds out there. He'd control it quite easily.
1: He would. Was and Reynolds' people... approach to be part of the float? Do we know?
2: The best of bludging on the blind side.

0: A bludging on the blind side.
1: Roy, you know, you and I have looked at the Hunter for many, many years and noticed those great holes in the ground that we've dug there, huge holes in the ground. We wonder how we're going to, is it remediation the word? You know, how we're going to
2: fill them in.
1: We're going to put the put nature or Australia back as what it was. And then you often come up with the idea of using them in a different sort of way, filling them with water. And,
2: That's right.
1: You know, maybe
2: make a lake.
1: A lake and have water skiing and so on. You know, rock climbing walls and so on. Well, now, at last, Black Rock is the first Australian driving resort. And you think, wow, what is this all about, a driving resort?
2: Well, certainly I'm interested.
1: I know. You can take your car, you hot it up, WRX or whatever you've got.
2: Sure.
1: And park it out the front of your motel unit and in the morning get up and drive around on a specially built track which has been built into a disused mine site.
2: Wow.
1: So they've converted. This is a tremendous innovation in Australian remediation work. Mm. So Tony Palmer's the man behind this, this innovation.
2: Yes.
1: When he drove through the gate for the first time and saw the site open up, it was one of those moments where the vision painted itself as soon as I came through the door.
2: Oh,
1: I mean, isn't that fantastic?
2: When that happens.
1: The idea of having a village, a hotel, skid pans, go-karts, not just a track, there's nothing else like it.
2: Mm.
1: It's a tremendous innovation, tremendous development, where I see, according to the article here in, I think, maybe the Murdoch Press, where I see a dirt road, Palmer sees a world-class racetrack rollicking through the hills. And so, like well, they have a number of these in other parts of the world.
2: Mm-hmm.
1: I think there's
2: well, we call it a car racing resort.
1: Car racing resort. So in Monticello Motor Club in New York, there's one in Japan, and I think they've got another couple underway in other parts of the world.
2: Yes.
1: Palmer says his first foray on track was at the time the best day of my life. So that was at the Ascari Race Resort in Spain.
2: Right.
1: The coolest thing I've ever seen. So Spain's well ahead of the curve here.
2: They are.
1: And Ascari was the first track built by car enthusiasts for car enthusiasts and their community.
2: Right.
1: Now, what do you think?
2: Well, I think it's a marvellous idea, isn't it? I mean, how often have I said to you, God almighty, I just would love to, you know, take the car out and really give it a thrash. But there's no way where you can do it legally.
1: Yeah, no. Or come back to base and have a barbecue and have a snooze.
2: Yes, yes. Or maybe have a bit of a race with mates.
1: A race with mates.
2: I mean, you can't do it. It's against the law. And I understand that. I get all that. But to have somewhere like this Black Rock, you could go there with mates and, as you say, have a terrific lunch, maybe a few beers.
1: Yeah.
2: And then off you shoot.
1: Yeah. So you've got a 5.4-kilometre-long gravel course.
2: Yeah.
1: It unfurls like a roller coaster track in front of the galloping pickup that cannot get enough of its hills, valleys and sweeping bends.
2: Right.
1: So, you know, it's very well structured for the motorist, the fast motorist.
2: Yeah, yeah.
1: Having been frustrated by the silly dimensions and sickening fuel consumption of this car in the real world, this is the author, I'm delighted in its roaring motor and all-terrain ability, playful handling as we kick up dust and with lurid power slides. I love that phrase, lurid power. All of a sudden I'm really interested. I've got me foot to the floor. And a gravel playground.
2: Mm.
1: He appears to be driving some sort of
2: Piero type of.
1: Oh, well, it's an RAM. What's an RAM? It's a Ford.
2: Ford. Yeah.
1: Okay.
2: Yeah. Oh, they're great. They're big.
1: Okay. Yeah.
2: Big.
1: Huge.
2: Yeah.
1: And it's heavily peppered Duco with.
2: They're dual cabs usually.
1: Dual cabs. Yeah.
2: Yeah.
1: You've got a dual cab.
2: Yeah, yeah, they're great.
1: Pock marks, as we saw over crest, dive into compressions and tear through the countryside at 100 miles per hour.
2: Well, that's fantastic. That's fantastic.
1: How many of these can Australia support, do you reckon? And is the Hunter going to become a mecca motoring resort?
2: It will be a mecca. I mean, so many people. I mean, I'm not alone here. You know, you get a car, you look at the speedo, it says it'll do 230 kilometres an hour.
1: But where can you
2: am I going to be able to do that?
1: I know.
2: You can't. So to have somewhere like Black Rock where you can
1: spread your wings
2: and see what your car can do.
1: Yeah.
2: With mates.
1: Yeah.
2: with a few beers.
1: And barbecue.
2: And a barbecue.
1: And somewhere to put the feet up at the end of the day.
2: The queue will go forever.
0: The best of Bludging on the Blind Side.
1: Well, Bludgers, you're on your own for the next few days, but we'll be back next Saturday with more highlights from the vaults under the SCG. Tune in then, Blindsiders.

0: Get ready for a year of test cricket like you've never heard before.
1: Stark tries again. He walks in straight through it.
2: Grandstand cricket.
0: 12 months, 20 test matches, New Zealand at home over summer, the three most iconic overseas tours, the 150th anniversary test under lights at the MCG.
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0: And it all begins on Thursday with Australia versus Bangladesh.
1: Hits it clean over the long off boundary for six.
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1: Joining me now is Tracy Hines to speak about her Sports Hall of Fame interviews with Bill Barwick, Stirling Moss, Jack Brabham and Alan Jones. And who are these sports people?
2: I can't believe you haven't heard about names as famous as that.
1: Well, it's more for those who haven't.
2: Everyone's heard of them, I'm sure. Well, look, motor racing is what jumps out of this list. And one of the really nice things about sport is that while there's this incredible rivalry on the track or in the cars or whatever sport you're talking about, there's also this great friendship, because the people that best know you and best understand what you go through day in, day out are the people that you're competing against. So in some sense, your greatest enemy becomes your greatest friend, and even in some cases, confidant, because nobody else can really relate to what they go through and the pressures they go through and why it's so important to them. It's so easy to sit back and say, well, you know, sport is a bit of a joke. And yes, it is. It's swimming fast in a pool or running fast on a track or driving a car fast. Yes, that's not, you know, getting people to land on Mars. It's not curing cancer. It's not doing any of those things. But what it is, it taps into that sort of instinctive nature that we all have to move and to conquer and to grow and go forward and to see what is humanly possible. That's what it taps into. And at that extreme, when you're talking about elite athletes like this, at that extreme, the only people that really understand what they go through are the ones that they're competing against.
1: And what level or what impact does the media have on careers like these people have had?
2: Well, sadly, what tends to happen now is the media determines who they're going to build up and who they're going to tear down. And I think that's a real blight on the media. Sports also play a role in this, because they set themselves up as some kind of, you know, moral high ground, and everyone that plays football or everyone that competes in elite sport is a role model and someone to look up to and someone to be held in high ideals. And that's just not the case. You know, they're normal people. And you take a batch of people from any organisation, any suburb, any country, you're going to have a variety. Some people are good, some people are not. Some are honest, some are not. Some always abide by the greatest ethics, others don't. And you're going to have the same sort of thing in sport. But I think what happens now is people just get torn to shreds when the media decides we don't like this person anymore, or when the sport decides we don't like this person anymore and keeps feeding stuff to the media in order to bring them down. I think that's a tragedy. I don't think any athlete deserves that. We're not talking about mass murderers here, you know. We're talking about human beings that sometimes can achieve to great extremes in one area and may fail miserably in others. You know, we should be a lot more concerned about that element of the media these days. Thankfully, a lot of the athletes that have come from eras past, and they will stand up and say that. They'll say, thank goodness I didn't live in this era. I mean, half of those people that we've spoken about already on this Hall of Fame kind of review, none of them would have survived if they lived in an era of Twitter, I'm convinced.
1: I was going to ask you, how does the time that you compete in influence you as a sports person?
2: Well, you can't be separated from your own era, can you? So a lot of it depends on what's going on at the moment, you know. A lot of people had sort of their prime years were eaten up by the war, you know, whether it was World War One or World War Two, and they missed out on any kind of longevity, or they'd been training already some for 10 years and then the war struck and they couldn't compete in Olympic Games. It went into hiatus. So, you know, it's all wrapped up in the time and the moment. And, you know, if you lived in South Africa during the apartheid years, and then there were the numerous sporting boycotts, which are a great tragedy to athletes who then become pawns of political moments, none of which is their doing, and yet the result in the end is a very good result. So those athletes, through no fault of their own, end up paying the penalty for these sorts of political agendas. But you'd have to say, in the greater scheme of things, it's good that apartheid policies were in the end thrown out, but there's a lot of innocent people who get caught up in that process.
3: Let's have a listen now to these interviews with Bill Barwick and then Stirling Moss, Jack Brabham and Alan Jones.
4: Mention the Los Angeles Olympics today and most people will think of the 1984 Games. But today's Hall of Fame guest will immediately think of the Olympics in 1932. He was Australia's hope in the 1500 metres, a glamour event which Australians have always enjoyed both as participants and as spectators. But behind the scenes in 1932 was the Great Depression, resulting in a makeshift village with men and women separated, and only the French allowed to drink alcohol because they convinced the officials that it was part of their dietary requirements. While few competitors could make it to Los Angeles because of lack of funds, the Australian team was there, including Bill Barwick. Bill, welcome to Grandstand's Hall of Fame.
5: Thank you very much.
4: What is it that you remember most about the 1932 Los Angeles Olympics?
5: Well, they were friendly Olympics. The Los Angeles Olympics had a number of firsts. One was the Olympic Village, where athletes from male athletes from all the countries were accommodated, and that gave us a chance to intermingle. The friendly nature of our own team, there were 12 competitors and 4 officials only, and we travelled by boat on the Mariposa to San Pedro. And that was a fortnight's trip there and a fortnight's trip back. So we had the company of one another, and we were very friendly, enjoyed one another's company. It doesn't happen now. You jump on the plane and in a few minutes you're at your destination.
4: It is like that, just a few minutes. It must have cost you a fortune back then. Did the Australian public help out?
5: Yes, but not to the extent that they do today. The Australian Olympic Council, of which Jim Eve, the late Jim Eve, was secretary and was also manager of our team, they bought the Olympic Council, Australian Olympic Council, bought our equipment and paid our accommodation and paid our travel. We were allowed 5 shillings a day, which was supposed to be cost for laundry, but we didn't get that until towards the close of the Games, and we didn't get it all then. So it was a struggle, and for the individual's own pocket money. It was a struggle for me, I know, and I should imagine it was a struggle for most of the others, if not all.
4: What about selection in those days? Was it a case of whoever could afford to go would go?
5: Oh, not at all. It was on merit. And how I managed to make the side was, well, one is the Australian athletic championships, track and field athletic championships were held in Sydney. I didn't go to that because my association here couldn't afford to send me, and I couldn't afford to pay myself either. Then it had also been arranged that national championships would be held at the Melbourne Cricket Ground a fortnight later as a final guide to selection. Well, my association couldn't pay for that. But I met the secretary of my old Scholars Association in the street one day, Jack Potter, secretary of the old Hobartian Association. He quizzed me on whether I was going or not, and I said no and gave him the reason why. He said, well, you'll have to go and we'll send you. So they sent me, and it so happened that I was at the peak of my form. I've had occasions when I've run when I've been at the peak of my form and when I've been exactly the opposite. And they're two different feelings, I can tell you. But I was at the peak of my form and I won the mile, which was against expectations. I was in a field of 8 or 10, I'd be about 50-1. Tasmanians were disregarded. We were the Cinderella state. We're not now, even if people think we are. And although I wasn't bald then, I was bald at an early age, but I was very fair and my hair was thin. And in the distance, I would look, I would think, either bald or baldish, and for that reason, I'd be a bit despised. But fortunately, I won the race in Australian record time, which held for 6 years, and that got me in the Olympic team.
4: So could we describe you as the Herb Elliott of the 1930s?
5: Well, you can describe me any way you like. I know Herb personally. We are very great friends. No way would I associate my running abilities with those of Herb Elliott.
4: You said that it's two very different feelings when you're at your peak and when you're not. What's it like when you're at your peak?
5: And when you're at your peak, it's real beaut. The main thing is that you punish yourself and you respond. The opposite feeling is that you just get cracking and you feel dull and depressed. You put the pressure on and you don't respond, and runners whom you've beaten before are running past you. A most depressed feeling.
4: How did you become a runner?
5: Well, I was a country lad, and I suppose I have to say that I was born with stamina. And on my father's side, there was Barwick side, there was supposed to be stamina. Anyway, I was born with stamina. I lived in the country and I ran everywhere I went when it was bark and sticks. Go after school, if it's over to the shop for a message, I always ran. It was natural for me to run. And when I was about 13, I ran little country settlement was Melton Mowbray in the southern Midlands, and Kempton was the main town of the area at that time. And I ran to Mass. I went to Mass one Sunday morning from Melton to Kempton, and I was supposed to walk. I was told to walk. But I decided to run, and I ran. It was 4 miles, and I did that in half an hour. And then I came then to the Hobart High School from the state school at Melton, and I ran in the school sports and cross country at the Hobart High School. And when I left school, I decided to continue running. It was a toss-up whether I would be running or whether I'd play cricket. I've always been very fond of cricket. And I decided to continue with running, and I realised in my school races that I was beaten at the end of races, so I concentrated on speed. And within 2 years, I developed that speed in spite of me having a very awkward style. And from there on, I won my races from where I was previously losing them.
4: Well, school kids now, as young as 6 and 7, can aspire to be Olympians. When you were that young, was that your dream, to run in the Olympics?
5: No. Didn't even know there was such a thing as the Olympic Games. Well, at my school at Melton, that was 1910 to 1920. And I can't recall when there was such a thing as Olympic Games, but I think I would have known that when I came to the Hobart High School, 1921 to 1925.
4: So back in that era, when the Australian teams travelled and when you went away in 1932, was there much celebration in the media, or did people still pretty much unaware of it?
5: people were largely unaware of it. Certainly there wasn't the fuss that there is today, and

0: a 1500 metres runner from 1932. Yes, Bill, were you going to say something?
1: No, I'm waiting for you to say something to me.
0: Okay, well, back in 32, the photo finish camera and also automatic timing were brought in for the Olympics. Did that cause some controversy?
1: None at all. No. I should have mentioned that the electrical timing was another first there. Am I still on?
0: Yep, you're still on. We can hear you. Do you want us to call you back, Bill?
1: No, I'm right. I can just hear the engage signal at the back. I thought it might have been blocking us out.
0: Yeah, no, it's a bit annoying. So I tell you what, we'll call you back.
1: Yeah.
0: Okay.
1: Right.
0: We'll call you back soon. Bill Barwick, Olympian from 1932 on Grandstand's Hall of Fame. And we will cross back to Bill as soon as we get him on the line.
2: I just wasn't basically ready to retire. I still think I've got a role to play as a player. And, you know, that was the bottom line to my thinking, that, you know, I can still, you know, cut it as a player. And so why not keep going?
0: Another Australian champion, Alan Border, speaking on Grandstand last weekend. He has decided to stay with cricket and will play with Queensland for one more season. You're listening to Grandstand around Australia. And we're just trying to get Bill Barwick back online, the 1932 Olympian who ran in the 1500 metres. Bill, you're back.
1: Oh, yes, I'm here. Batting on.
0: Now, tell us about the photo finish. Well, the photo finish camera and the automatic timing. You said it didn't really cause any controversy back then.
1: No, I wasn't aware of any controversy. I thought that it was very pleasantly accepted. It was acceptable and it was approved.
0: There was some controversy surrounding your own event before it began because the French Federation actually banned the world champion from competing because he'd been accepting money to run.
1: Yeah, well, that's partly right. The runner to whom you refer is Parvu Nurmi, who held the Finn, who held the 1500 and the mile record. The International Amateur Athletic Federation disqualified him for receiving money payments for competition in southern France. And it would be the International Amateur Athletic Federation that would make the move. He appealed against it, and his appeal was heard just before the athletic events at the stadium, and the IAAF did not accept his appeal, dismissed his appeal. And I don't think Parvu Nurmi has ever run since.
0: Did that fill everybody in your race with some hope, knowing that the top guy wasn't going to be there?
1: I don't think it did. it didn't with me, and I don't think you think along those lines. I think you just think that, well, you get at your top and you go out and run your best. I don't think top runners worry you. You have to give them consideration. You have to give everybody in the race a consideration. The right thing to do is to know what the performances of your competitors are and what is their style of running. Are they front runners or do they start at the back of the field and come with a fast run at the finish? You do that study. And then say, an alleged one or two stars in your event, you keep your eye on them and try not to let them get too far away. But I don't think you make a big issue of being

0: overwhelmed with competing against an alleged top runner.
1: Well, how did you feel on the day when the heats were ready to be run? When you woke up, how prepared were you?
0: Well, I was unprepared. It's this thing that I don't talk about much, I don't want to talk about. But I, the day after I arrived, which was some 5 weeks before the competition started, I did a foolish thing and ran fast on a Cinders track, which a type of track on which I'd never run before, and I damaged my Achilles tendon, and I didn't get back onto the track for training until 4 days before the competition. One of our trainers told me early in the piece to forget about it and go out and have a good time, that I wouldn't have any chance of competing, but I defied him, and the improvement was enough for me to compete, and I felt, well, say, half satisfied in that I competed.
1: Did you watch the final?
0: No, it wasn't at the final. We a team was picked to an Australian British Empire team was picked to go to San Francisco and run in the British Empire versus USA, and I was in that team by 1 mile relay. Lovelock was in it. Jerry Corns, the Englishman. And I think it was Edwards, the Canadian, who was the fourth. So we were there when the final was run. But I saw pictures of it. Bacali, the Italian, won it.
1: Was that a disappointment not to be able to see a bit more of the Olympic Games?
0: Oh, yes. But it's the old story. You can't win them all. I felt privileged to be chosen in the British Empire team. Wouldn't you?
1: Most definitely. That's something I don't think I'll ever have the feeling of. That's why we talk to people like you, Bill.
0: Oh, well, that's very thoughtful and lovely.
1: You obviously stayed heavily involved in athletics in Australia because in 1964 at the Tokyo Games, you were one of the sports managers.
0: Yes.
1: Was that another enjoyable episode?
0: Well, come to that, I participated in three Olympic Games. I competed in Los Angeles in 1932. I was an official in the 1956 Melbourne Games, and I managed our athletic team to Tokyo in 1964. Did you ask me, did I enjoy that? And the answer is a straight out no. It was too much worry. It was a different sort of responsibility than I expected. I lost a stone, and I wouldn't have the job now if you gave me $20,000.
1: Really? What was the problem?
0: I think you better ask me the next question.
1: Okay. Well, let's go back to 1956. How enjoyable was that at home in your own country?
0: That was good. My wife came with me, and we took our 12-year-old son. He's about 51 or 52 now, and he played cricket and football at his school. He was aged 12 when we took him, and when we came home, he said, would you buy me a hockey stick, Dad? And I said, yes, I'll buy you a hockey stick, provided you use it, but I won't buy you one if you're going to use it for 3 months and then put it behind the door. And he said, no. I said, well, why are you interested in hockey? He said, well, I saw it at the games, and I think it's a great team game and I'd like to play it. And I was so impressed with the Pakistan-Indian game. Well, he played hockey and went on to be a Tasmanian and an ACT representative and an ACT umpire, qualified for that. So that was that result. And the other huge

0: humorous little side to the visit that when we came home, my wife presented me with the bill for her Olympic frock.
1: How much was it?
0: Oh, well, I don't know how in those days, a few pounds.
1: Was it worth it, do you think?
0: Oh, of course, of course. She was worth anything.
1: Bill, of all the memories that you have, how would you compare the Olympics of the past to the Olympics of today?
0: Well, the Olympics of the past were not so sophisticated as they are today. I can't say whether that's a good thing or a bad thing. All I can say is that the 1932 Olympics, for example, were run according to the desires and the constitution set up by the founder Baron de Coubertin, and the 1932 games followed that format, but there's too much sophistication, I think, in the games today, and I'll knock you over here. I reckon by about 2050, there may not be Olympic Games. I think that we're gradually on the way out, particularly with the inroads of drugs, number one. Number two, with the inroads of importance for position. And I think that it's following the same pattern as the ancient Olympic Games, which eventually folded up. So I don't want to be a pessimist. What does upset me, that here today in our Olympic Games, we still recite the oath of amateurism. We compete in sport for the love of sport, for the glory of sport and the love of the nation, of our nation. That does not permeate the games now. There wouldn't be one person, I would think, that ran in the Olympic Games now that didn't get money.
1: Mm.
0: Okay.
1: So do you think that the athletes have been forgotten in some respect? Or do you think the athletes have done this to themselves?
0: That's a good question. I think that it begins with an offer. It begins with an opportunity. And then I think with some athletes, they can see the opportunity to make money, perhaps in some cases to make a fortune, so they start to crack the whip. It's a two-sided business, but irrespective, the money is there. And our training was such that we despised running for money. If we won a race, we got a trophy worth 7 and 6. We were not even allowed to have clothing. That wasn't included as a trophy. It had to be something in the metal line, say, a little trophy, little cup, something in the jewellery line, set worth 7 and 6. But we paid to go into our competition. We paid for our handicap events. We paid for our travel and accommodation when we went out of our area for competition. And we enjoyed it. I don't know what enjoyment is obtained now. I suppose it's a matter of your conscience.
1: Well, Bill Barwick, I hope you don't mind me telling everyone that you're 90 years old.
0: Oh, you keep telling them. Keep telling them 24 hours a day. I'm happy.
1: You sound pretty happy. And somebody told me you still have a courier business. You still walk through the streets of Hobart and wave to your fans.
0: That's right. I've tapered it right down to only an hour a day quiet walking. When I first started it, that was when I was retired from my commercial radio station, 7HT. I built it up to 32 clients and I was walking 10 miles a day. But no, not now. I am walking

0: about a mile a day slowly, getting it's a health exercise, and I'm meeting people, I'm talking to them. I've worked on my brain as much as I've worked on my muscles, and I think that always making friends with younger people has helped to keep my brain younger than perhaps it normally would be at the age of 90.
1: Well, it's great to talk to you. Thanks for sharing time with us today.
0: Ah, my great pleasure.
1: Bill Barwick joining us from Hobart, the 1932 1500-metre Olympian. And he also represented Australia as an official in 1956 and 1964. Now, this weekend in Melbourne, more than 100,000 people are expected to line the streets around Albert Park for a history lesson. It's the rerunning of the 1958 Formula One Grand Prix, the Albert Park Classic. Back then, nearly 40 years ago, the starting grid was made up of Australian racing legend Sir Jack Brabham, superstar Stirling Moss, and another Australian, Stan Jones, late father of another of our world champions, Alan Jones. This morning on Grandstand's Hall of Fame, those three are with us. Stirling, Sir Jack and Alan. Welcome to the program. Having the three of you together is like being in a time warp.
2: Well, not to us. I can tell you we're still here. I don't know how you're doing.
1: Must be something in the head. Alan, let's just start with you. When the 1958 Grand Prix was run, you were a 12-year-old boy watching Dad from the sidelines. Do you remember the race clearly?
3: Yes, I do, Tracy. In fact, I was about to say I'm here by default, really, although I'm very honoured and proud to be in such a great company. But I was there as an 11-year-old boy, and I was on the sideline at the start of that race, and I remember it most vividly.
1: And what are your overall impressions of how it was? What will you be reliving when you actually fill in for your father tomorrow?
3: I think basically the atmosphere. It's a glorious place. Aesthetically, it's one of the nicest circuits in the world. You've got the lake in the middle. It's very park-like, trees everywhere. A great atmosphere with all these exotic cars parked all over the lawns. You know, it'll just be fabulous to walk through and have a look at them all.
1: Stirling, is this the first time you've been back to Albert Park since those heady days of racing?
2: Yes, it is indeed. I've been to Australia quite a bit, but I haven't had the opportunity of getting back to Albert Park, which is, and as I said, is absolutely superb place. I mean, a wonderfully demanding, interesting and exhilarating circuit.
1: So will you be happy, actually, that the Australian Grand Prix has been returned to the area?
2: Yeah, I'm very happy. I think it's a good thing. I think it deserves to be here, although having said that, I feel very sorry for Adelaide because they did do a good job. And if Melbourne can do a job as well as they've done, it'll be absolutely sensational. And the new circuit, I think, will be remarkable.
1: Now tell me, back there for the first time, you've met up with all these great names of the past, some stories told, I suppose. What sort of nasty things have you been getting up to?
2: Well, yeah, over here.
1: Yes.
2: No, we've been behaving ourselves very well, actually, rushing around doing odd promotions, that sort of thing. We haven't, unfortunately, managed to get up to any mischief, I don't think. The others may have done, I haven't. They've been very, very good.
1: Well, I don't believe you, but we will move on. So, Jack, what was your rivalry like with Stirling, and what's it like sitting next to the man now?
4: Well, Stirling really was the man who I looked up to when I first started racing. When I went across to England, Stirling was virtually at his top at that time. And he became the most serious competitor I had. And I learned a lot from Stirling. And, of course, I had a lot of opportunities to drive with him overseas. And, of course, it all started here, really, in the early days. And to get back to Albert Park, it's going to be great to drive with the man again. And I still look up to him the same as I did in those days.
1: What did you enjoy more, the opportunity of driving with him and learning with him, or the idea of beating him?
4: Well, it was the challenge of motor racing. You know, whether Stirling was in the race or not, you still had the challenge there that you had to get out there and try and win. But it was just that much harder when Stirling was there.
1: Is it going to be win at all costs tomorrow? Because Stirling beat you back then, didn't he?
4: Well, no, I don't think we're going to afford that to do tomorrow because, you know, we obviously will drive the cars reasonably quickly and everything, but there's going to be a lot of people there and the circuit safety really probably won't be up to the standards it should be if we were going to get out there serious about it. Plus the fact, you know, these old cars are getting pretty old now. And, yeah, there's a limit to how hard you can push them. So we're going out there to have fun, and obviously we'll be, you know, sort of passing one another here and there. But really, we're going to enjoy it.
1: Stirling, everybody I've spoken with this week remembers you as a world champion. I mean, you never quite got there, finishing runner-up so many times.
2: No, it's a bit common to be world champion, actually. I'm surrounded by them this week.
1: So that doesn't grind on you at all?
2: No, it did. I must be honest. That when it happened the first time, because I really thought I was better than the man who won it, it upset me very much. I thought this just wasn't fair. And then I lost it the second time, the third time, and the fourth time. And as long as I had the respect of my fellow drivers, which I think I did, that's all that mattered. And now, of course, it's quite exclusive, and particularly now Nigel Mansell's gone off to America and got his title. That's all very nice.
1: What do you think of motor racing these days?
2: I think it's fantastic. I must say, I think technically it is remarkable. I have great respect for the drivers. I mean, a man like Senna, who is absolutely in a class of his own. I think it's interesting to watch. I'm glad I'm not doing it. I wouldn't swap our time, because I still have a lot of good friends, like, I mean, Jack here and so on, who was... we were real competitors. I mean, Jack... We really fight very hard on the circuit, and yet at the same time, I remember once in New Zealand, my back axle broke and Jack gave me his, or his spare one, knowing very well that I might have beaten him, and that just wouldn't happen now. And that is what we had, was a comradeship, a friendship, an enjoyment that the drivers today don't even know existed.
1: So has the sport today lost some of its charm?
2: Oh, it's lost the charm. It's got fantastic racing. I mean, in no way would I knock it. But the exhilaration, the charm and the fun and the good times, they don't exist now in the way they did for us.
1: Alan Jones, with your dad being a racing driver, was it a motivation of yours to go out there and better him? Was there pressure having other family members doing the same job?
3: No, I don't think it was a pressure as such. It certainly was very responsible for me getting into the sport. Obviously, I grew up in an atmosphere, and ever since I was knee-high to a grasshopper, I just thought, well, as soon as I get my licence, I'm going to go motor racing. But it obviously was a great influence, but I think any racing car driver will tell you that when he gets on that grid, he just wants to beat everybody there. And you've got to be self-motivated, be a good racing driver, because really when you're in the cockpit, there's no one else there edging you on or coaching you. You're there by yourself. So you have to be self-motivated.
1: Who are your heroes?
3: Oh, well, two of them are sitting right next to me. I really mean that. Obviously, you know, when I was 11-year-old and, you know, the great Stirling Moss and Jack Brabham coming out to Australia, I mean, that was an opportunity to see these guys in the flesh, as indeed it will be tomorrow for people to come to Albert Park, because that's what it's all about. It's you won't have them clothed in balaclavas and full-face helmets and all that sort of business. People will be able to come and have a look and walk through and really see these legends up very close, and it's fabulous.
1: The other thing is you'll be driving replica cars to the ones that were raced back in 1958, the Cooper Climax. How many of those are still around today?
2: Well, may I just butt in? They're not actual replicas, just to get this right. They are cars that are... these are the genuine cars that were raced then. I mean, they're
1: really?
2: Absolutely.
1: So you'll be sitting in exactly the same seat?
2: We'll be sitting in... I won't say it'll be exactly the same seat, because somebody may have a bigger bottom than I had. I don't know. But, no, the cars are... they're not replicas. They are genuine cars that were raced then. Not necessarily the one that we individually drove, no, because I don't think that Stan's car's in existence anymore, is it, Alan?
3: No, it was unfortunately sold off to England. Like a lot of great historic cars, the Great Recession, unfortunately, we've lost about 30% of our really good exotic historic racing cars overseas, which is a great shame. But fortunately, we've retained quite a few, and the majority of those will be at Albert Park tomorrow.
1: How much are the cars worth?
2: Oh, how much have you got? It depends which car you're talking about. If you're talking of a car with history, you're talking literally in the millions. But, you know, I mean, these cars are worth quite a lot of money, I think, the ones we've got. Frankly, I would hate to put a price on it, except they're expecting up to 1,500 historic cars of one type or the other, with classic cars and so on. So the whole lot that's assembled here will be worth millions and millions of dollars.
1: What does it make you feel like when you're lining up for an historic car rally? I mean, you guys aren't historic yet, as you said in the introduction.
2: Well,
1: you're all
2: you
1: still
2: much.
1: Here. Does it feel like a completely different era of your own life?
2: Not for me, I must say it doesn't, because other people seem to have got older. I don't feel it. And, you know, I mean, we get in these cars, we look at them, we remember them the way they are. And actually, although directly head-on head, obviously they're quite different, but getting into them takes you back and you think, my God, this is a nice handling car. How was I so crazy to go that quick? Okay, that's another matter. But I personally don't feel any different. I can remember getting in the cars and getting butterflies, and probably we'll get the same thing.
1: All right, what about life after sport, especially such a fast sport and such a world sport like motor racing? Did you find it hard to make the adjustment, or would you say that you've basically remained within the same field?

0: Speaking personally, and it's, I found it very, very difficult to give up racing. I really did. I used to race up to 57 times a year, and I loved the sport. I did it because I loved it, and luckily I was good enough to continue. And when I was forced to retirement, which I was because I wasn't going to be capable of doing the speeds that were required, I found that very difficult. It meant I had to work for a living, which was even more difficult. And now I'm still going around flogging a fading image, and that's quite good fun. But, but it isn't the same as when you get in the race for 3 hours every week, I'll tell you.
1: So, Jack, how did you adjust to life after motor racing?
2: Well, really, I haven't been able to forget about it because I had three sons that eventually came into motor racing, tapping me on the shoulder all the time and saying, look, Dad, I want to have a go. So really, since I retired, I haven't really been able to walk away from motor racing at all. They've kept me at it ever since, and I'm still running around the world now, sort of looking after them where I can. And now, even yesterday, I had young Gary on the phone with some freight trouble from overseas, and he had to get sorted out for him. And it just goes on and on. So I'm not likely to forget it for some time.
1: Well, the difference between you two is quite amazing, because Sterling was always seen very much as the flamboyant driver, full of flair, whereas Sir Jack was seen as the technical expert, the mechanical genius. Was there a battle between the two of you to prove which one was the most dominant, which was the greater skill?
2: Well,
0: you answer that, Jack.
2: Yeah, actually, the engineering side of it, from my point of view, was probably just as much enjoyment as driving the cars. And because Sterling and I were driving the same cars quite often, and I had to confer with Sterling many times on the technical side of the car, and yeah, that was all part of it. But just a matter of interest, actually, you were talking before about the actual cars that we sat in the early days. The car that I'm driving at the weekend was actually one of our Cooper team cars in 1958. And I brought it out here and raced it in New Zealand and Australia, and then sold it to Len Lukey at the end of the year. And Len Lukey won the Australian Championship with it in 59. Now, that car's got quite a history.
1: It certainly has. Sterling, what about your opinion of the relationship you shared with Sir Jack back in competitive days?
0: We were battling against each other. There's no two ways about it. But, I mean, the nice thing about the sport that then was that you could go to the bloke and talk to him about how things were going and borrow things and all that. And I was never very technical. I mean, I did know how to adjust the tyre pressures and the roll bars, and that's about it. The technical side I left to Jack. And, I mean, I'm a driver. Not a technician, and every time I tinkered with a car, it'd be bad news. So in the end, I learnt not to do that and to leave it to mechanics who better knew what to do.
1: Well, Sir Jack never tried to pull the wool over your eyes, did he?
0: Oh, I'm sure he did, yes. And Jack wasn't above that. Good Lord, anything he could do, he would. I mean, one very good thing I remember is that we found out at Germany that one fantastic tyre, a road tyre, was better than the racing tyre. And so I said to Rob Walker, for whom I was racing, let's jolly well buy some. We won't get them free from Dunlop. We'll buy them, keep them in the back of the truck, and if it's wet at Nürburgring, which was a disastrous circuit, very, very difficult in the wet, we'll use them. Well, thank God it was wet, and I came out with these things. Well, Jack Brabham's had it. He can go home. And my God, the old sod had also got a set himself and bought them. so we had everything we could, we would do, I can tell you, but he never told me to get them, and I didn't tell him either.
2: Yeah, there's only one catch to that little story, actually. I remember that vividly, because I could only get two front tyres.
0: Oh,
2: and
0: really?
2: I didn't have any rear ones. And, of course, the front tyres were a big advantage in the wet, and my rear ones weren't. And on the first lap at Nürburgring, I actually went off the road and in behind a hedge.
0: That's
2: and
0: right.
2: I sort of straddled a drain, and I was rubbing the fence on the hedge, really, on the wrong side of the road. And Salvadori was behind me, and he'd come past, and he saw this hedge moving, couldn't make out what was making all the hedge move from the other side. And it was me.
0: I hadn't realised you'd only got for the front. Well, that's bad luck. I must say I feel very sorry for you, Jack.
2: Yeah, that's right, yeah. You were definitely one up on me there.
0: Yeah, there I was. Yes, that was good.
1: Well, let's reflect on some of the great memories that you share. I'm sure it's not just between the two of you, but the many other great races of the time. Is there one particular race that stands out for each of you, or is it a great collage?
0: Well, the two, from my point of view, more than two, because I did 496 races or something, but one that I...

0: I happened to win, which was Monaco 61, which I think was my best race. And I think the Nürburgring 57, which I watched because my car broke, and I saw Fangio beat Collins and Hawthorn, who were the two his two main competitors at that time, in the most stunning exhibition of brilliant driving, as you have seen recently, of course, with, by Senna. If you saw the race of Senna at Donington, the wet, it was the same sort of thing. And I mean, you don't often see cars. Now you can see it more easily because television coverage is so good. But I remember Monaco was 100 laps in those days. And I had two Ferraris behind me the whole way, and they went from two point something seconds up to a maximum of 5 seconds, I think, in 100 laps. And I was convinced they were just sitting there waiting to beat me. And luckily they weren't, but it was a very tremendous pressure.
1: Just beautiful. So, Jack, what's your most vivid memory?
2: Well, actually, I can assure you I had many, but I suppose the most exhilarating ones were, the whole scene of motor racing really was challenging Ferrari from the small team's point of view. Yeah, Ferrari had all the money and the fast cars and everything, and of course the challenge was to go out and beat them. And the fast circuits were always the most difficult. And in 1960, we went to Reims, which was the circuit where Ferraris couldn't be beaten, and we downed them for the first time. And that was absolutely fantastic with a 2.5 litre Cuba on the fastest circuit there was at those days, and beating the Ferrari. I think that was probably one of the greatest ones. And then we actually repeated the same thing again in 1966 at the same circuit, but with an Australian car, a Brabham car, with an Australian engine made by Repco here in Melbourne.
1: Mm. It's a shame Ferrari still isn't up there challenging like they did in the past. Alan Jones, what's your most fantastic memory of motor racing?
3: Well, I think obviously winning the Canadian Grand Prix, which ultimately gave me the world championship, was the thing that'll stick out in my mind the most. But my best race and my best drive probably was the following weekend, literally in the same year, at Watkins Glen. And I had a poor qualifying session, and I qualified on the third row and did a fantastic start and led into the first corner and promptly went off the track, went in too deep, and rejoined in about 14th place. And the championship was already sewn up and I was well and truly relaxed, so I got on with the good fun of just having a real good drive, and I drove through the field and passed my teammate and won the race. And that was the actual performance or race that stands out in my mind as the most satisfying drive.
1: If all of you could be very honest for just the next 30 seconds, would you say that the three of you would remain competitors for life? Or do you think that competitive edge does go and you end up all just being great friends from a similar aura?
3: No. We're all looking at each other now out of the corner of our eyes, I can tell you.
0: No, we're still competitors. We're friends. I think probably friendship has become more important than the competition, but the competition's still there, I can tell you that. That's something you don't lose.
2: And that wouldn't matter if we're only playing golf, or it'd still
0: exactly
2: be the same.
0: Not much. Yeah, that's true.
1: Well, it's been fantastic speaking with the three of you today. I'm sure you're going to have a wonderful weekend around Albert Park. Plenty of memories to be shared and lots of spectators making the return trip back. Thank you all again for joining us on Grandstand.
0: Thank you.
2: Okay, thanks, fine. Thank you.
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0: Meet the bird drone protecting crops.
1: Instead of a normal, say, fixed-wing drone propelled by a propeller, it works on flapping its wings.
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2: 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ABC Sport.
3: G'day, it's Damien Peck here from ABC Sport. We recently caught up with Australian Formula 2 star Jack Doohan after he got back in the F1 seat at the Mexico Grand Prix. You can check out the full story on the ABC website. Here's more from Jack Doohan right after the race in Mexico.
4: Yeah, it's been great. It's somewhere special for me. Last year, I had my first ever FP1 running with Alpine, and then coming back here again this year, able to do it all again. It's somewhere that's for sure going to stay with me for a long time. And being able to drive an FP1 this weekend and then enjoy the rest of the weekend with the team, it's really great.
3: Jack, you've had such a successful season already in the Formula 2. Getting back in the seat a year on from the Mexico Grand Prix and to sit in FP1, tell us a bit about how it came about and how you're feeling.
4: So same sort of deal as I'm the reserve driver for this season. Every team obviously needs to allocate 2 free practice sessions to 2 rookie drivers. And being within my role and my second year with the team, it was my allocation to do these 2 FP1s here in Mexico and also in Abu Dhabi. So it's great to be able to fulfill that and also do it correctly. The last year, my F1 experience was slim. I'd had a few outings, but not much at all, or in the 2022 car. So this year, although I hadn't drove the 2023 car before, I had quite a lot more mileage of F1 experience underneath me. So we were able to, instead of structuring it as giving away a free practice session for a rookie driver, we were able to use it as a really good test session for 2024 and structure it with a plan that's going to benefit us for next year. So it was great to be able to run through that and also execute it right.
3: It's a pretty unique experience to be able to drive an F2 car already. Just explain how hard it is to drive an F2 car and then have to go and learn how to drive an F1 car as well.
4: Yeah, physically it's something that I've been preparing for since the start of last year, if not before, making sure I'm always 2 steps ahead when that opportunity arises. So luckily that is all no issue. And the difference as well from Formula 2 to Formula 1 is quite massive. So it's been quite a big break since I was in Formula 2 in Monza. And I've had an F1 outing since then. So at least the correlation isn't massive, as my last sort of recognition was in the Formula 1 machinery. But everything is just times 10. So braking, acceleration, cornering speed, it's all amplified.
3: Jack, it's recently been announced that you're leaving F2 next year, but you're remaining as the F1 reserve driver for Alpine. Take us through that decision and how that might affect your future in motorsport.
4: Yeah, it's for me, I've had 2 good years in Formula 2. There's been very strong parts, hasn't all came together. But I think when things have been in our control, we've executed it well and made the most of it. So we're going into the final round looking to secure P3 in the championship with things going away, P2. And I think that'll be, for how the year's gone, a good send-off from Formula 2. At the moment, there's just not too much to gain for doing another year. With Alpine, we're deciding that that's the best option to go forward and to focus on Formula 1.
3: Now, Jack, you've had recent success in Hungary and Belgium with wins there. You've also got 4 podiums for the season, 3 fastest laps, a pole position. Australian audiences love seeing our stars punch above their weight, and everyone's probably asking it right now, but what are the chances of you getting a seat in F1 in the near future?
4: 2025, there's quite a lot of possibilities, quite a lot of movement. So next year, isn't realistic, especially, within Alpine. So, I'm just continuing my work together with them and, making sure that I'm here every weekend, being ready to jump in the car if need be, and then positioning myself to be a great candidate for 2025.
3: Yeah. And do you think there's renewed optimism and maybe some positivity you can get in the driver's seat in the future after seeing the rise of Oscar Piastri and his success in his rookie season?
4: Yeah, I've still got a couple of years on my side compared to Oscar, so there's definitely no rush, and he's doing an exceptional job as a rookie as well. So I think it's a great example that he's setting, that talent is coming through the junior single seater series, and that it's a good chance that it's not a risk that these teams are taking, that it's a good opportunity, as he's doing great things not only for the team but also for the sport.
3: It sounds like a lot of it's about biding your time, and luckily you've got that on your side. Right now, there's Aussies on the grid together across motorsport. There's a strong contingent of yourself. There's Daniel Ricciardo, Oscar Piastri, and it seems like there's a strong pathway with F3 at the moment with a few Aussies there. How often do you cross paths with them, and what are the interactions like?
4: Sort of on this, on the Formula 1, Formula 2 program, especially with Formula 1 at this part of the season, it's so full on and a lot of flyaways. So really trying to catch up or even, you know, on track, it's very difficult as commitments are obviously high. But, you know, speaking, there is a great connection with Australians and also this junior single-seater ladder at the moment, you know, with James Wharton, Gianmarco Prada, a few in Formula 4, Christian Mansell in F3, you know, myself this year in F2 and the two in Formula 1. So it's really cool to have so many Aussies over in this part of the world at the moment. Shows that we're doing things right.
3: And long may that continue, Jack. It's a pretty unique situation for you to be in on the road with your dad, Mick Doohan, of course, a motorcycle legend. What's it been like for you to have him support you the whole way through and have him in the pit lane with you throughout the season?
4: You know, it's great having my dad there. You know, he's been through, you know, all these motions. He's been at the top level and obviously with, you know, knows what it's like to go through these motions, to obviously be in the highs of consecutively winning world championships and the lows of, you know, being out, missing rounds due to injury. And so there's obviously not exactly comparisons, but they all relate. So it's great to have him in my corner and be able to relate. You know, he's trying to not obviously overload that at the moment. So being here as a supporter, also just to support me as well. I enjoy having him here. Now he's enjoying some much well-earned time back home in Australia. Yeah, it's great to have him there. I also, you know, think he really also likes to be here as well, because I can imagine that this being your life on the road at racetracks for so long, and then for all of a sudden this to stop, it would feel so unnatural. So I think, you know, it's also great for him to be in here, you know, for business-wise as well. The network that the paddock is providing at the moment is quite a lot. So there's so much opportunity, and he's also pushing a lot for me. So it's great to know that I have him in my corner backing me for any opportunities.
3: Jack, you're only 20 years old. Did you ever think about taking up the two wheels instead of the four?
4: To be honest, I've never been asked that question before. It's something that I still would really like to do. I think road bikes for me, I'm just too tall and not flexible enough, so I wouldn't be able to get onto a road bike. And really, I just couldn't imagine going 360 and sliding across the road. But from a young boy, I really, really did like bikes. I still do. I began riding bikes and I snapped my left leg when I was 5 years old, which I think scared me as well. I was never, you know, fully as a 5 year old, like on that trajectory to go to bikes. But it did definitely alter my opinion towards wanting to hop onto a bike very quickly.
3: And lastly, Jack, I've got to ask, you're coming up to your final ever race weekend in Formula 2 at the end of November. You'll be back in the driver's seat in Formula 1 for free practice with Alpine. How much are you hoping for one more shoey on the podium at that final race in Abu Dhabi?
4: 100%. You know, looking to have a good send-off. Abu Dhabi's been kind and also not kind to me, but the pace has always been very strong there. So, I look forward to just ending the year strong, having a good send-off, and trying to definitely get another shoey in the books. That'll be great.

0: Punching on the Blind Side.
1: Nick Felder. Was he a great niggler or was he a dirty grub? He blew up the shark's mind.
0: Ryan HG.
1: Got into his head, set the explosives, and walked away and enjoyed the result.
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0: In the last 2 years, Alexa Leary has broken world records, won gold medals at the Paris Paralympics. She's released music and as of this week is now a published author. Talk about an overachiever. Her book Sink or Swim is out now and it documents her second life after the cycling accident that changed her life. Alexa, firstly, congrats on the book release. How are you feeling about it?
1: Yeah, I'm feeling really good. I'm really happy.

0: accident and even before and after. It was just so much to say that. And also the biggest thing is like, you know, bringing in about a traumatic brain injury. There was just a lot of factors in there that it was hard for me to talk about, but I wanted to share it in the book. So it was really incredible putting it on there.
1: Did you have to make a commitment to write something down or to someone to be like, I'm going to be, you know, an open book. All the good bits and all the bad bits are going in.
0: Yeah. So like I didn't want to put some bits in it, but then I got to terms of going, you know, Lex, it's a good thing to do that because it's going to help a lot of other people. So that's how I felt upon doing it.
1: Was that the goal? Did you have something from the start that it was about helping other people?
0: Yeah, of course. And also bringing awareness of traumatic brain injuries because it's something that I suffer with for the rest of my life. And, you know, it's going to bring out so much awareness.
1: You wrote it with Ali Pascoe. The book features not only your voice, but lots of people close to you. So your parents, your brothers and sisters, doctors. For people who don't know, you had that cycling accident, age 19, resulted in your traumatic brain injury, which is, you know, a lot of what the book is about. Reading those early parts, parts that you don't remember, you say you don't remember anything about it, anything before it, really tiny snippets, but now it's down on paper. What was it like to, I guess you would have heard bits and pieces and you were taken back to the scene, but what was it like to see it written down by these people who experienced it, you know, firsthand?
0: Yeah, no, it was a lot because, you know, after the accident happened, my parents had to like fully sit me down and talk to me and tell me because I wiped all my memory and everything from the day of the accident. Like the neuro doctor said, I won't have 4 to 5 years prior, like any memory. So it was really hard for me to process the accident. And yeah, that was just like a hard factor to actually even see the photos and things on paper. It's really hard. Even reading it in the book, it got me. Like I did cry because it was like hard to read.
1: Did your parents, had they sat you down to talk like lots of times before, or was this the first time where it all was done in such detail?
0: Yeah. So like when I was out of the accident, that's like when my parents had to, you know, actually tell me exactly in details of the accident because my brain, I was so bad in the accident, like in the hospital, I couldn't walk and talk. So I was gone. My brain was out. But in rehab, I had to come to terms with it. I'm living a second life, Lex. Like you've got to realize this. And that's why my parents had to sit me down and tell me exactly the story.
1: It's reading it and knowing you from like an outsider's perspective, someone who's seen the videos of you as this like bubbly, fun person, this who's full of life, you know, the way you talk about music and living your life. And then reading the book, it was really eye-opening. Do you think that's what your reaction, or you want people's reaction to be, is to see the entire spectrum of what you live with?
0: Yeah, because like people just think, oh, she fell off a bike. Oh, that's it. It's like, oh, no, I'm living a full second life. Like I have severe traumatic brain injury, like damage in my brain. It's changed my whole life. And so that's like, it's difficult. It's really hard living with a TBI. I have to be honest with you right now. It's so hard.
1: The heightened emotions is one thing that you hear about. Tell us day to day where that shows up.
0: Yeah. So my behavior is like very, very hard. Like, so my emotions go insane. I get sad, happy, angry, depressed in a day, in a second. It's like insane. And my emotions is just, oh my goodness. Like I can't even explain to you. That's why I have a behavior coach to help me guide me into the right direction of my behavior. But honestly, oh, when I wake up, I don't even know who I am sometimes from the memory. It's just, it's really hard. I have to be honest with you right now. It's so hard.
1: How are you doing today? Well, like, this is a stressful day, you know, telling people about your book and about these hard parts of your life.
0: Yeah, it's actually been a very busy day. And sometimes I don't remember, but it's okay. My brain's like 51st dates, but it's fine.
1: So when you say you wake up, does it take a second to work out what mood am I in? Like, what is my brain giving me in this moment?
0: Yeah. And like mostly every night before I go to bed, I do write out my notes of what I'm doing the next day. So I'm on board with what I'm doing. So I know that to try tame my emotions, to not make them so heightened. So that's a big thing that I have to do, which is, it's hard personally. It's really hard.
1: Yeah. So after the accident, how long was it before you were again swimming? Because doctors said to your parents, they said a few times, be prepared to say goodbye. They said you mightn't walk or talk again. Yet it wasn't that long before you were swimming again and competitively.
0: Yeah. So like when I got out of the

0: hospital, the neuro doctors literally said to my mum and dad, like, we want to get Lex's right side because I'm physically damaged from the brain. So I destroyed my left side, which made my right physically damaged. And so now I'm left-handed, weirdly to say. I was always right, but now I'm lefty.
1: Really?
0: Yeah, I'm left-handed now. My right is really hard. I'm always a physio and things like that, but it's hard. Anyway, so the neuro doctors were like, get in, swim, and we want to get her to try work the right side. And that's where it all started. And literally, it was just, I had passion and I was like, I want more than just, you know, rehab. I've had a massive accident. I've got to go out there and do something good for myself. So that was the biggest goal. And I don't know, look where it's got me. I'm like, yes, Lex, you did it. Hey. Yeah.
1: Your dad talked about in the book, like channeling that anger that you had. So that emotion into swimming. Was that how you saw it when you got in the pool? You were able to harness all this energy?
0: Yeah, 100%. Like, you know, because I was frustrated. Like, I'm living a whole second life. I was just always like, I want my old life. But if I think about it, I go, no, I don't. I love who I am now, where I'm learning to accept her and understand her. But yeah, no, it's just, I don't know, life is just hard.
1: Yeah.
0: It can be. Like, honestly, it is difficult.
1: And making the Paralympics is extremely hard. It's beyond just living a hard life. So how does your TBI affect training? That those tough sessions in the pool, which you have to do if you want to be a gold medalist like you are.
0: Yeah, like honestly, it's tough because like especially with like my behavior, like every morning at training and I'm training my little heart out and stuff like that. But it's really debatable on my emotions and behavior, to be honest with you. It's difficult, but like I get through it and it's like, I don't know, I'm very determined and passionate person. When I want something, I'm going to fight for it. And that's what I've done since getting out of the hospital. Even in the hospital, I fought to walk and talk again, but I just have that mindset.
1: You fought all the way to the Paris Paralympics, world records, a couple of golds, a silver. Like, that is crazy. Are you able to fully comprehend just how wild that journey is in the space of 3 or 4 years?
0: I know, it's incredible. And I'm so proud of myself for how far I've actually come. But it like took me a bit of time to process when I won, because like with my brain, it's like the process of things, it takes a long time. And I was literally like, when I won and tapped the water, everyone was like, I won. And I was like a shock. I was like, what? Like, what? And then I got out and everyone's like, you've won, Lex. And I just couldn't believe it.
1: Yeah. Is it the heightened emotions of joy go wild as well?
0: Yeah. I was out having the best time of my life when I got home.
1: In Paris, did you have a fun time?
0: Oh, yeah.
1: Yeah.
0: I still had a great time.
1: Yeah. What does the joy do compared to, say, the anger, the hard bits? Is the joy, you know, exponentially better? How do you experience it?
0: What was that? Sorry.
1: Like, how do you experience the joy? What does that feel like in your body when that heightened emotion happens?
0: Oh, it just like, it makes me just feel happy. Like, and I've done all the hard work. So I'm just like a little relief off me going like, you've done your hard training. You've worked so hard at it. Like, look what you've done. Like, that's just a relief to be so happy. That's what it does.
1: Have you heard from other people who live with a TBI who are inspired by what you do?
0: Yeah, I have actually, and it's incredible. And I love meeting them because I'm inspiring them as well to get, you know, the help they need. And that's the biggest thing I want. I want there to be a day. So the day of my accident, the 17th of July, I would love that to be Traumatic Brain Injury Awareness Day. And I will fight for that because I feel like we all need to be recognized and known, because we all struggle with a TBI and it's really hard. It is really, really hard.
1: So there's not a day currently for
0: no,
1: it?
0: No, there's not a day. There's Brain Injury Day, but I want there to be a Traumatic Brain Injury, because that's what, you're born with a brain injury. With traumatic brain injury, you have it in life. Like me, I was 19 and I got it. So that's what the difference is, yeah.
1: So sport was such a huge part of your life before the accident, mm-hmm. before this second life. You're a triathlete, you were cycling, you were training when the accident happened. Do you know, have you heard from people about how sport is now for you compared to what it used to be? Is there a difference, or is it still, you know, what it was for you as always?
0: Look, I can't ever ride a bike again, which is fair, because like that was not a good day, the day of the accident on the bike. It's not going back there. Yep. But sport has been the biggest part of my life since a little kid. I've just always been that little go-getter, like, you know, ADHD. I just go out and get it. I'm like, wow. I just loved it. It's just been the biggest thing in my life, sport. It 100% is. And I just got so much passion for it, especially swimming. I just love it.
1: And then why do you want

0: because everyone, well, a lot of people love sport, but to take it to that next level and compete, where's that come from?
1: Oh, my mindset. I've got a good, strong mindset. When I want something, I'm going to fight for it.
0: Yeah.
1: So I'll make sure I get it.
0: Okay. So how are we getting this day on the 17th of July? Who have you talked to? Who are the powers that can make that happen?
1: I don't know, but don't worry. I'll push it. Yeah. I'll go. I'll get it.
0: Yeah. Congrats on this book. I do want to ask you before we finish about music. It's a big part of, yeah. You know, you love sport, but you love music. I know it gives you that joy. I saw that footage of you literally learning to walk again, like your right foot, your right leg wasn't really moving, but you were singing a song. How is it that was in your memory and in your brain, that power of music?
1: Yeah, it's actually it's incredible personally, but like at the back of my brain, so like your music side and your creativity sit in the back.
0: Okay.
1: So I destroyed my whole brain very, very badly, but some of it down the back, I didn't, where the music sit, it heightened. So music, even in the hospital, I couldn't walk or talk, but I knew every word to every song. And everyone was like, what? How is this possible? Like, it was incredible. I see videos and I'm like, wow.
0: Yeah.
1: Wow. Yeah. So then, I don't know, music is the biggest part of my life, like personally. I love it more than anything.
0: When you think of your Paralympic gold, when you think of that crowning moment in Paris, is there a song that comes into your head?
1: Oh my goodness, I won't forget it. Kylie Minogue, when I got my medal, I had to sing it. I'm sorry, there was about to be the next event was about to happen, but I literally had to have a little stage and I had to get up and sing la la la. I fully was enjoying it. I didn't even care about the medal. I was like, this is going off.
0: Forget the anthem. It was Kylie.
1: Yeah.
0: Have you met Kylie?
1: No, but I want to. I really do, and I have to dance. Like, she has to sing. I just want to dance in front of her.
0: And it's Coachella at the moment. What are you into music-wise right now?
1: Oh, hey, that's pretty cool. Hey, I don't know, everything. I love everything. Music's just such a big thing in my life.
0: Yeah. Before I let you go, it is the next couple of years leading into LA. There's Brisbane on the cards. Is that something you like to think about? Is that something that's too big to dream of? Where do those bigger goals sit for you?
1: Oh, no, 100%. Like LA, yeah, 2028, that's definitely on the go. Like I'm 100% all for that. Mm-hmm. And I'm very excited. But like my next song, I'm really, really excited for that too. And my book, just, you know, there's lots of fun things happening and I'm excited, but I'm locked down into training. I'm locked down.
0: All right. Well, Alexa Leary's new book, Sink or Swim, is out now. Alexa, you should be not only super proud of that, but all of your achievements. So thank you so much for putting yourself into that book. It's an amazing read and for joining us here today.
1: Thanks.

0: 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Join me to explore the psychology behind the biggest questions in our lives, from relationships to stress levels to solving crime.
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3: Hello once more, welcome to The Mindfield, where we try to negotiate the ethical and moral dilemmas of modern life, often through a prism that doesn't seem like we are doing that. And that is precisely how we are beginning 2025 on this show, with a series that began last week. You may have realised it's happening by now. It's called The School of Sport. This is the idea that sport has a lot that it can teach us, good, bad, ugly, indifferent, all of it, and we're going to see what we can learn from it. Waleed Ali is my name, Scott Stevens is my fellow pupil. Hi, Scott.
4: Hey, I'm very glad to be a pupil. That's perfect. That's exactly the right way of framing it.
3: It's actually very rare that you would host a radio show and call yourself a pupil. It's not meant to be the role that you play.
4: Yeah, no, but I mean, for anybody who's been listening to this show, they'll know that, you know, for me, one of the central ideas of democratic life, and I regard democratic life as being a kind of educational environment, that democracy does have something instructive and formative about it. And one of the central ideas, I think, of democratic life is that at various points, at various places, in various times, we take turns being one another's teachers. The flip side of that, of course, is that we also take turns being pupils, being students, coming to learn from one another. And the central idea of this series that we're trying to lay out is that really, those that are in many respects some of the most exceptional among us, people whose achievements, whose training, whose courage, whose endurance place them in rarefied air indeed, at certain points, there are bridges that can be built between them and us, so much so that one of the better ways to think about then sport and the role that it plays in our common life isn't really to elevate these athletes to role models. That's not quite the point. But instead, it's recognizing that at certain points in their lives, they've gone through ordeals, they've had experiences, they've disciplined themselves in particular ways that end up being so powerfully instructive to the rest of us that it shines a great big spotlight on virtues, on ideas, on aspects of moral character that maybe we've neglected, and that by sitting at their feet, they can teach us far more about.
3: I mean, that's very richly described, Scott. Well done. I do think it is worth outlining, though, to the audience that this will be a little different to The Mindfield as you've known it, even as you would have heard it last week. So last week was the launch of the series. We did it with Titus O'Reilly. He's not himself an athlete, at least not an elite one. I don't want to disparage all of his sporting life. That was set up as a fairly standard Mindful format. Because what we have over the next few weeks are conversations with a series of athletes where we will kind of play out or discuss moral themes through the prism of their experiences, we're setting this up slightly differently. So for each athlete, there's something that I'm just going to call, for want of a better phrase, like a hinge point in their story and their experience that they will share, and which has a before and an after as a result. There's something about this moment that was transformative and that sheds light on the concept that we want to try to discuss today or every week in kind of what will end up being, I think, reasonably Mindfieldian fashion. So that's kind of the way the format is. If it sounds a little different, that is why. But the themes, they're certainly the kind of thing you would expect us to talk about. And today's theme, Scott, actually picks up something that you mentioned last week, where you mentioned a particular ad. This was an ad for Nike. And the idea behind the ad was that the elite athlete embodies all of these things that we would think of as being really terrible traits. I don't have empathy. I don't respect you. I'm never satisfied. I have an obsession with power, etc. But declared in a kind of celebratory sort of a way. And really what's at the heart of some of that, if not all of that, is the notion of pride, ego even. Now, this is fascinating because it's being used to sell apparel and sneakers or whatever. And we discussed last week how this was a very American sort of an ad. I don't think you get the same with Australian athletes. But nonetheless, we take that as a reference point, a touchstone, a departure point. But it does raise this question, which I've thought about a lot, I spend a lot of time with, I know some elite athletes. I spend time with people who report on elite athletes, some who know great athletes personally. And often when it comes to what they're like, or they might seem like a very humble person, one of the comments that I most commonly hear is, but they have the necessary ego. That's kind of a minimum level to be an elite athlete. Something you also hear, by the way, about people who are broadcasters. And of course, this raises a really interesting question for us when we're thinking about this morally, and that is the question of pride.
4: Yeah.
3: Because is there any moral philosophy that doesn't want to engage with pride?
4: Look, one of the things that's so interesting is that within particular moral and religious traditions, and I specifically think of, say, the Christian tradition with its both Thomistic and its Augustinian branches, pride is in many respects the arch vice. And the reason is that the proud person, the person that has given themselves over to pride, kind of placed themselves more or less in the position, not simply of self-reliance, but almost in the position of God. I am self-sufficient. I am self-sustaining. I have no need of anybody. And one of the things that then go along with that proudful disposition is a degree of disdain of other people, the willingness to look down upon others, and the refusal that there is any kind of obligation that flows in turn. But it is striking, Willie, that Aristotle refused to name pride among the vices. In fact, he said that proud is a kind of adornment of the virtues. Pride is the ornament that the person who is full of virtues then wears as a way of drawing attention to that which is most excellent about them. We could even think about pride as almost being something like a medal. It's a form of recognition where others shower upon the person who has embodied a certain degree of excellence, of magnificence, that they become worthy of that adulation, acclaim, adoration. But here's the crucial thing for Aristotle, and this is very minefield stuff, isn't it? The crucial thing for Aristotle is that the person who receives honor, who receives acclaim, the person who is able to kind of boast, let's call it, can't just be praised for anything and can't just be praised by anyone. That acclaim has to come from the right people. And that acclaim, that being rewarded, being honored for what you've accomplished, it has to be worthy. In other words, the person who is receiving it has to be owed the acclaim that they're receiving. They need to have earned it. And here's where we get into this really interesting little circle, that in order to be a proud person, and here we shouldn't say arrogant, there's a difference here, isn't there? To be a properly proud person, one must first become, in one's own eyes, worthy of that honor, worthy of the acclaim, of the praise. Something has to happen within the person's life, within the person's own formation, within their achievement, when they become the sort of person who is worthy of praise, who is worthy of being described as proud. In other words, pride, properly speaking, stems from self-respect, not really so much self-admiration, but realizing I've become

0: I'm the sort of person that I can be proud of. And that is no small moral feat, it seems to me.
1: Yeah, but it's a very risky one, isn't it?
0: Yes, it is.
1: Because the line between self-respect and then self-adoration, and I use adoration in the Latin sense, really, of connoting a kind of worship.
0: Yeah.
1: That is such a fine line. And I think in our culture, it's one that is almost entirely porous in the way that, I don't know, we sort of flip between these ideas. There's a kind of culture of adoration of the self that means it's very, very hard to hold that line. I think I've mentioned before when we've discussed pride on this program, it's a tricky word in English because it's quite broad and vague in its way. And I noted, this would have been years ago now, but I've noted the difference in Arabic between two different words that are related, but the one word being kibr, which is, that's sort of the haughtiness, the conceit, the high-handedness, etc. And then izzah, which shares a semantic relationship with the idea of might, but it's, you can be humble but have izzah, because izzah has to do with a kind of, there's an integrity at the heart of that. I think that goes some way towards the distinction you're teasing out there about self-respect, that it's holding your head high and not humiliating yourself, but recognizing that the source of that is not you. And I guess this returns full circle to the problem of pride within the Christian tradition, and this would be common across a lot of religious traditions, I think, that it becomes a form of self-worship. If you believe you're the source of the thing, that should give you pride, rather than that pride is something that, I don't know, means you're reflecting a greatness rather than embodying a greatness.
0: Yeah, look, I think that's right. Let's just draw a distinction here, though, between the kind of self-adoration that really has to do with cultivating a kind of image. In other words, you act proud, or you act as someone who is praiseworthy as a way of keeping up appearances. And what that often covers over is a deep-seated insecurity, or the sense or the fear that I'm actually a fraud, that if someone actually finds me out, that my entire self-image is going to collapse, versus the self-assuredness that comes from, I'm really glad that you used the word, integrity. You know, the idea of honor is that honor fills you up. Receiving respect and recognition from others when you have reached a point where you feel that you deserve that. You become the kind of person that you can be proud of, and you want other people who matter to you to be proud of you as well. That's not flimsy. That's not superficial. That's the product of tremendous kind of moral, physical, even spiritual exertion to become the kind of person that you can be proud of. And so it's natural.
1: But my point is it goes awry.
0: Yes, it does. Yeah.
1: If you think you're the source of it. What then does that mean for an athlete?
0: Yeah.
1: Because they have spent their lives working, cultivating, honing, competing at the very highest level where the tiniest margins matter. Whenever anyone wins a gold medal or a premiership or something like that, they talk about the work. They talk about the sacrifice. They talk about the effort. Is pride an appropriate response? And what do we mean by it in that circumstance? Or is something else being connoted by it? Can victory be something that's humbling? Does the struggle on the way make it so? I mean, all these things, neither of us are qualified to answer, Scott, because, of course, we've never experienced anything like that. Although I did win a couple of underage premierships playing basketball, so that's something, I guess. Our guest, however, has won many, many things and is well-placed, I think, to talk about all this. Shall we get to it?
0: Oh, please.
1: Let's do it. You are listening to The Mindfield on ABC Radio National, where we try to negotiate the ethical and moral dilemmas of modern life. Waleed Ali is my name. Scott Stephens is my co-host. Scott, let's have a guest.
0: Our guest. We are honored indeed. Madison De Rosario is one of Australia's greatest athletes. She's the winner of 20 medals, including 3 gold medals at the World Para Athletics Championship, 4 gold medals at the Commonwealth Games, and 2 gold medals at the Paralympic Games. She's won both the London and the New York marathons, and she holds the world record in the women's 800-meter T53 race. She's a 5-time Paralympian. She is one of the most successful Australian para-athletes in the history of the Commonwealth Games, and she was the flag bearer for the Australian team at the 2024 Paralympic Games in Paris. Madison, thank you so much for joining us on The Mindfield.
2: Of course. Thank you guys for having me on.
0: So one of the pitches that we kind of put to you is that as a way of teasing out this theme –

0: we wanted you to bring to us a kind of story, one of those, Waleed described it as a hinge moment. I think I described it as a before and after moment, something that really captures something about your own, let's call it moral, but we could also call it your own personal formation as an athlete. And then let's just see where we go from there.
1: Yeah, this is a brutal place to start, because I feel like stories that do have those significant before and afters, I think they're quite complex, and I think they kind of bring up a lot of who we are and I guess what goes into that. So this is, for me, a wild place to start this conversation. I think for me, mine maybe came sort of in the first half of my career, which is, looking back on it, I feel very lucky that I was able to, I guess, find my identity at a point where I had time to work it out still. You see so many people who are still kind of on that journey, and it comes like towards the end of their sporting career and there's so little time left. So despite, I think, the challenges that do come with a moment like that, I do feel incredibly grateful that it came at a point where I could really capitalize on it. But I started racing when I was very young. I was 14 in Beijing. And, you know, I was the youngest member of the team and I had no idea what I was doing. And I was just surrounded by the most incredible athletes. And you spend so much time trying to emulate them and trying to be them. And I definitely was shaping my entire identity around trying to be what I thought the sport needed me to be. I think I had an idea of success in my head, and it was just proven time and time again in front of me in the form of these incredible athletes that I was surrounded by. And I'm coached by someone who I feel like is almost the embodiment of what we think an athlete should be. Hmm. You know, Louise Sauvage is my coach, and gosh, growing up, I saw her as someone who was so fierce and so competitive and had this unbelievable desire to win that could almost overcome any physical barriers that may have been in the way of that. Her ability to do that mentally was absolutely extraordinary. And as I was growing up, I began to realize that maybe I didn't have those qualities and maybe I didn't have what it took to be that person and to be that athlete. And after the London Games, when I was 18, it really came to a point where I didn't think I had what it took. And I was beginning to check out of the sport a little bit. But I didn't do anything about it. I sort of just, this is all I knew, and it was my entire life. And I kind of kept turning up to training, kept doing what I was doing, but my heart certainly wasn't in it. And I felt myself begin to fall out of love with it. And despite all of that, I was still progressing through it. I was still getting better. I was still, you know, finding my way in it, but it wasn't anything extraordinary at that point. And we were heading over for the 2014 Com Games in Glasgow. Mm. And it was probably the first time in my career where I thought I could win something. I thought that maybe, you know, I was going in as one of maybe two favorites. And I was thought, despite the falling out of love with it, maybe this would turn it around. Like some kind of success here might, you know, bring that back and I could prove myself wrong. And instead what happened is on my flight over, I got a DVT. Mm. And I didn't really know what that meant at the time. We landed in the UK in Newcastle where we were staging, and I was taken straight to hospital with this swollen leg that I thought was just from flying. And you know, they did a couple of scans and they come back and they're like, "Hey, you have this blood clot." And I didn't think anything of it. I thought that was maybe like a little, you know, a blood clot sounds so small. And when they did the scan, they came back and they're like, "Yeah, it's 40 centimeters. It goes from like mid thigh to like, you know, your torso. It's like midway in your stomach as well. It's quite close to your heart." And again, at that, still at the time, I didn't know what that meant. I think, you know, you don't want to think worst case scenario in those situations. And they sort of present you with a couple of options in how they're going to treat something like that. And neither of them are, they're both scary. And the one that we ended up opting for was this quite extreme procedure where they pump very strong blood thinners through your body and just try and dissolve this blood clot.
0: That raises its own real risks, doesn't it?
1: Huge risks. So the biggest risk is that if you move at all during that time, and it can be 24 to 72 hours, you're at risk of internal bleeding. And it took me a little while, I think, to realize that that could mean a stroke. And, you know, I remember calling my family and telling them that I had to go straight into this procedure. And there was no time for them to come over to the UK. So it was quite an isolating, scary experience where I was 20 and being told that they couldn't, you know, guarantee this was going to work or that I would be leaving the hospital or anything like that if I opted for this, you know, version. And it was just such a, I don't think I'd ever as an adult been in a situation where I had to make decisions that were at such a high risk. And, you know, my coach was there and I had teammates there and they were so supportive, but they were also trying to do their job. You know, we were all over there for something else. And there's only so much, you know, you can do. And so I spent, you know, so many days, you know, alone in hospital, just so scared and so unsure of what was going to happen. And everything went very well. Everything went fine. And I was released from hospital. But I wasn't allowed to race. And I think I'd spent a little while in the lead up thinking I would be relieved for any reason that would take me out of this sport because I didn't think I loved it, but I couldn't see a way out of it. And I remember watching that race play out from the stadium, and Angie Ballard, you know, was my roommate at those games. She gave me the first race year I ever raced in. She's been in my corner, you know, since I was 12 and then finding my way through the sport. And I got to watch her win this race that I thought I should be winning, that I thought I should be out. Then if I was out, that I would be doing it. And I hadn't prepared for that. I hadn't prepared for the mix of emotions that would come with someone that you love so much doing so well, but also the jealousy or the negative emotions that maybe also came with that. And I remember wanting to be the first person to see her after the race. And so I ran from the stadium down to like the mix zone to try and see her. And I had in my head how, you know, I was going to put aside that negativity and it was going to be, you know, about this person that I love so much and what she's just been able to do. It was her first gold medal at a Commonwealth Games, you know, as well. And I saw her and the first thing she said to me was to ask if I was doing okay. Mm. And to say, that must have been so incredibly challenging to watch that. How are you doing? And it was so shocking and so jarring. And then I think, but to realize that I was surrounded by the most incredible people because of this sport that I'd been beginning to resent. And so it was quite a extremely, I guess, like heightened emotional moment and week. And I remember coming back from that trip and thinking, I do love this sport. I didn't just wish I was out there when I was watching that race happening, but the people that I was able to be surrounded by, one of the most challenging points of my life was the most incredible support system. And all of them I knew through sport, coaches that I barely knew, athletes that I'd never crossed paths with before were my biggest, you know, supporters at the time. And so I was like, I can't let this go, but I can't keep going in it in the way that I am currently doing it. I'm not a fiercely competitive person like Louise Savage is and like what I think an athlete needs to be. So how do I work out who I need to be or who I am and then decide what kind of athlete I need to be that really complements that and not try and be someone that I'm not? Like I'd been spending, you know, my life since 14 trying to turn myself into someone I had no potential of being. And it took a long time to really kind of sit with that and at 20, really try and relearn who I was because I'd never been able to do it. I had just used sport as my identity and I had taken something so extreme as you know, what happened at those Commonwealth Games to really kind of, that was the catalyst I needed to really work at how to live a life that I wanted and to really love it. And we changed our entire approach to sport. We almost rewrote what it meant for me to be an athlete and progressed with that. And I'd never seen anyone else do it in the way we were doing it. So it was all new territory. And that was terrifying, you know, on its own. But I had this, you know, like almost rekindled like love for it. And we kind of tried all these unknowns and it all came together so quickly. I moved from Perth to Sydney and we started to implement this whole new identity of being an athlete. And within 6 months, I had won my first world title, which is something that I think I had thought I would maybe never be able to do because I wasn't the person that was going to be able to do it, not because I wasn't physically capable of doing it. And I think that's when this huge shift happened where I realized maybe I was capable and there was no one way of doing it. And I've revisited that so much throughout my career around identity and who I am and who I've become and how I had to then adjust what I'm doing and why I'm doing it. And so I'd say it spanned a few years, but that would be my big before and after moment.
2: Wow. Can you tell us a bit more about what it was you changed?
1: I stopped racing to try and win races. Which was quite a difficult thing to, I think, wrap your head around as someone who's been told their whole life that your value is in winning races. And we rather than going in with a goal to win or a time or to do this race in, we would set much smaller goals. So it might be, you know, this is my strong point. So at this point, we're going to make sure you're able to really lean into that. So it might be, these are the athletes who you want to be around to work with. Make sure by 300 meters in, you're in this kind of a position. And it kind of became this idea that if I turned up as physically and mentally and emotionally ready as possible, and I delivered what I was capable of delivering on the day, I had the potential to be the best in the world. And if I wasn't, if someone else crossed that finish line first, it was purely a credit to them, and it had nothing to do with my own shortcomings or a failure on my part. And that shifted everything about how I thought about the sport, and we have stuck with that so solidly for the next 10 years.
2: It's really interesting hearing you talk about that way. You immediately make me think of Ben Crowe, who I don't know if you've come across him or worked with him or not, but he's a coach. He's especially does a lot with mindset. He worked with Ash Barty for a long time. Is particularly close to my heart because he was one of the transformative thinkers behind Richmond's premiership in 2017, which was a huge breakthrough premiership in the AFL. And I say that objectively, not as a Richmond fan. but his approach sounds very similar to what you're talking about, which is to say, don't think about what you want to win or what result you want. Think about the kind of person you want to be. And then enact that through, you know, then basically build your life as an athlete.
1: Yeah.
2: As directed towards that goal.
1: Yeah, then, I think so, because that's who we have to live with end of the day. And I think one of the things that helped really reinforce this was as I began to find a bit more success in my career, you sort of start to realize how terribly irrelevant it actually is. And I think that was a huge shock the first time it happened as well. I think you think that once you achieve this incredible thing that you spent years, you know, working for and sacrificing for and all those things, that at the end of it, the reward almost is that you're somehow a better person or somehow more loved, or there is something, you know, that really changes in your life. And I remember, you know, winning my first world title, and then you wake up the next morning and you realize every part of your life is exactly the same. Absolutely nothing has changed, and the same people who love you, you know, still love you, and that nothing has shifted. And then you kind of realize that it's now in the past, and what are we now working towards? And so I think this idea of, you know, the extreme focus on success that we have, I think is very misplaced. And I don't think our identity is wrapped up in that. And we tell so many people that, you know, we can't be defined by our failures. And that's a huge point that we make. And we view, you know, we even tell ourselves that we're quite, I think, gentle with ourselves around, you know, failures and all part of what we do. But we still put this extreme, I guess, pressure on ourselves to succeed. And I think we need to, in equal parts, minimize the importance of success as well. And you know, you guys were talking about pride earlier. And I think if I had to think about what I am proud of, it's not the times I've crossed the finish line first. It's not, you know, the gold medals that I won in Tokyo, despite, you know, I'm so happy with them, and they're such incredible experiences. I am so proud of the person that I had to become in order to do that. And I think when you set those goals of wanting to win a Paralympic gold medal one day, you kind of have this vision of the sort of person that's going to be able to do it. And I think you then spend your life becoming that person who is maybe capable of doing it. And that's what I love about sport and my job, is it makes that so incredibly black and white. And I could never race again. I could never win a gold medal again, but I get to remain the person that I made myself become. And I'm very proud of that person.
2: Yeah. As John Candy said in that classic film, Cool Runnings, of winning a gold medal, if you're not enough without it, you'll never be enough with it.
1: Yeah.
2: But so allow me to summarize what I'm hearing from you, Madison, and I might be wrong, so you just tell me if I'm wrong, but it sounds like you went from a guiding ethos of, well, ego, frankly, I must win, to an ethos that was more of, well, I don't know, almost love. You had to fall in love, realize how much in love with the sport you actually were, despite your feelings, realize how much you loved the people that this sport had put you in contact with and had put into your life.
1: Yeah,
2: and then
1: absolutely.
2: Realized what you loved about the whole process of doing it. And so in a way, yours is not a story that has anything to do with pride, at least not in the sense we were discussing it before you joined us. But it's actually much more a story.

0: summary of other virtues to do with love. Would this be a fair summary, or am I missing something?
1: Yeah, I mean, I think that specific timeline, certainly, I think that's been a huge part, is I use those extreme goals to create a life that I do love, and to then become someone who I guess is almost like worthy of that experience. I think that's, you know, been quite wonderful through that. I think my relationship with pride has almost been a completely different, I guess, parallel timeline that's gone through that. And I think, you know, when you guys were talking about pride earlier, I've never heard it spoken about in words that I relate to quite the same, as far as, you know, the integrity of it and all those things. And I do think that also does exist at the same time. And I think it's impossible to be an athlete without feeling that. I think we're all very aware of that line between pride and arrogance and ego that we all definitely tread. And you know, I think I've gone over it. I think we've all gone over it. And yeah, I do think that has played an also enormous role in who I am and who I am as an athlete.
2: Can I just, this is such a wonderful conversation. I can't believe we're able to have this conversation. Can I just take you back, though, Madison, to 2014?
1: Yeah.
2: And that particular experience of you were set, you believed, to win at the Commonwealth Games.
1: Mm.
2: And you believed that winning at these games was then going to be the trigger that was going to reignite your love for this sport.
1: Mm.
2: And instead, what you saw, while you are debilitating, while you are convalescing after, and look, can I also say my wife is a clinical hematologist. I had a deep vein thrombosis back in 2020. Mm. I had no idea how serious it was until all the color drained from my wife's face and she told me about what can happen as the blood clot begins to dissolve, the way that it can make its way into your heart. The way,
1: yeah.
2: I mean, it's genuinely terrifying. And the only reason I wasn't terrified is because I was completely ignorant about it. So you are at sort of peak physical fitness in many respects. You are convalescing and you're watching someone that you love winning something that you believed, I don't want to put words in your mouth, but you were ready to seize that particular, maybe you didn't think it was yours, but you were ready to seize it. It would have been entirely understandable for anybody in your position to be thrown into, let's use the words, envy, jealousy, resentment, even despair. You know, what else do I have to do? And yet, and you know, when, as you were describing that, the thing that I couldn't help but think of is, in the ancient world, there was only a certain amount of praise to go around. Praise or honor is a finite quality. If somebody else gets a lot, it means that you can't get as much. And it would have been the easiest thing in the world, I think, to look at Angie Ballard's success and to, as much as you loved her and as much as she meant to you, for you to feel that you were being diminished in the process. But through that process, for you then to give yourself to become a particular type of person. So it wasn't a comparative victory as much as it was living up to the kind of standard that you knew that you had to set for yourself, become the kind of person that you knew you needed to be. That's a very different equation. And to my mind, that's why pride is the right word to refer to this. You wanted to be full of the thing that would make you worthy enough to see yourself.
3: What kind of character?
2: Yeah. Through your own eyes as someone who is worthy of that kind of, not success, but, you know, you're worthy of the achievements that you would eventually reap in such dramatic fashion.
1: Yeah, definitely. And I think seeing it happening so close to someone so important to you is a very challenging experience.
2: Mm.
1: And we've both gone both ways on it. And I think so many of the qualities that Angie is, I was beginning to relate to what success looked like. And she is also someone who is quite far from that kind of, I guess, domineering personality type that we do associate with athletes. And so I think that was the beginning of my seeing that there's space for so many of us in this to be successful. And I admired her so much. She'd been in the sport a bit longer than I had. And I think seeing someone whose qualities I related to a lot, then

0: met with success. I think that was the first time I'd seen that up close as well. And it felt like it was a bit of a door opening moment as well. And I didn't want to, I guess, let that entire experience go. But yeah, it was certainly a very complicated, and I'm not saying that there was no jealousy or no envy, that those things certainly were there as well. But I think they were, I guess, overwhelmed by, I think because of who Angie is as a person, the positives a bit more.
1: Mm. The flip side of pride, of course, is humility. And I just try to imagine myself in your situation, Madison, and that's hard for me to do, but I try. And we often say young people feel indestructible.
0: Mm.
1: I imagine young athletes doubly so. Okay, they get the odd injury, but their whole thing is the mastery of their physical body.
0: Mm.
1: And the cultivation of strength, this kind of impregnability. And then suddenly there you are. Your whole event is about moving as fast as possible.
0: Mm.
1: And yet you're not allowed to move at all now, just in order to, if not survive, then get through unscathed, let's put it that way.
0: Mm.
1: Was that a humbling experience in and of itself? Was that a moment that forced you to look at yourself differently or discover limitations you hadn't perhaps thought of having? Like, I'm trying to figure out what might have been going on psychologically or even at the depths of your soul at a moment like that.
0: Very. And it also, I think disability and being an athlete are two identities that are actually quite conflicting. And I think being put back into a very, in a hospital, in a medical situation, wasn't just difficult for the time in the bubble. It also brings back a lot of, I guess, like fragility that existed that you kind of thought you'd gotten past as a person that grew up with a disability and spent a lot of time in hospitals in those situations. And that was, I think, also very difficult. There's when I was younger, and I think this still, I think it's still an identity that is quite conflicting for current, for our Paralympians at the moment and any person with a disability also doing sport, where there is this idea that as a person with a disability, there is very little pride to be had in your physical self. And there's also very little, bodily autonomy that we grow up with having. I think we lose a lot of it through the medical system. I've certainly gone in to surgeries or procedures, one of them being in at those Com Games for that DVT, where I was told one thing was happening when I was going in, and I come out to learn that something else has happened to my body that I did not agree to. And that does happen a lot with disability through the medical world. And then on a more social level, I think there is this kind of this unease around it, where a lot of the discomfort we have around disability is purely discomfort. Like, you know, where you're engaging with people that are a little bit thankful that they're not in your position and that they're not in your body. And that you do internalize a little bit that your body isn't capable or isn't, you know, has no ability of being something worthy of value. And we, I think, and outside of disability, this happens a lot as well. But I think in it, there is this almost like a bit of shame around our bodies or a bit of lack of respect that we have for them and their ability to do what we need them to do. And then you kind of find yourself in sport and you have to unlearn that if you want to. You have to have this respect for your body and you have to give it the space to work for you. And your body as an athlete is going to give you so much. It's so powerful and it's so strong and it's so resilient and capable. And they're just not things that I grew up thinking about my body. And, you know, and I was beginning to unlearn them throughout my career very, very slowly. And then you add a layer of being a young girl or, a young teenage girl as well with, you know, everything around body image into that as well. Coming out of London when I was 18, I'd kind of come out of the worst of all of those things, you know, coming together and really leaning into that my body could be powerful and could get through anything and be capable. And I think then at 20, the opposite suddenly being the case, where I felt like I'd been completely let down by my body when I was trying to, you know, do everything I wanted to do as a person and athlete, that was very jarring. And I think sort of in a way it took me back to that, I guess, initial mindset as well that I'd sort of just managed to come out of it. And that was a set of challenges on its own to, I think, relearn to trust your body after not doing so for so long and then having, you know, a moment like that where it sort of all falls apart, you know, underneath you, to relearn that trust and that respect. That was a challenge in itself.
1: You are listening to The Mindfield on ABC Radio National. Waleed Ali is my name. Scott Stevens is my co-host. This is the School of Sports series to kick off 2025. We have a series of guests through the series. Today's guest, the voice you've just been hearing, belongs to gold medal winning Paralympian Madison Di Rosario. I say gold medal winning. There are so many medals. What did you say, Scott? 20-odd? Can you wear them all at once, Madison, or are you not physically strong enough to do that?
0: I can't say I've ever tried.
2: So, Madison, you had remarkable early success as an international athlete. Your very first Paralympics, you won the silver medal. Rio de Janeiro in 2016, you won two silver medals. It wasn't until Tokyo in 2021, though, that you finally achieved your first two gold medals. I mean, you had won gold medals in other international competitions. I mean, this really was a summit that you reached. And there's a word that you've been using in the course of our conversation so far that's really struck me. Whenever you talk about your training, about your formation, about the person you needed to become, you keep using the plural pronoun we. And I know why. On one level, I know why. Because you don't train on your own. This isn't a solo exercise. You have people around you. You have people who both inspire you and work with you. But when I watched you in 2021... past the finish line, particularly of the marathon. It's the marathon that I'll never, ever forget. When I watched you pass that, the combination of relief because of the ordeal that you had just suffered, the relief that you had just achieved, reached this particular pinnacle, there were so many things, it seemed to me, that were going on there. It wasn't just the physical strength and the exertion. There was a soul level of strength and resilience that you brought to bear. But it was also as if, and please correct me if I'm misreading all the emotions that were going on here, but it felt to me watching you that you were carrying many people across that line, or to put it a better way, many people were carrying you across that line. There were so many things that were going on that were more than just, I finally did it. Was I misreading that?
0: No, you are. It's 100% correct. It's so bizarre having that said to me, to be honest. Yeah, it is. And I feel like who I've become is almost just a combination of all the people that have made me who I am and people that will never know that they had an impact on my life and that I've taken small parts of who they are and built them into who I am. And we all do this in so many ways. And as an athlete, you are physically built by other people. And, you know, like there are so many people behind this, that seem to be behind the scenes that do so much of that. And they have been so solid for not just the 4 years or the 5 years for Tokyo. They'd been building who I am as a person since I was 14. And I think that you do carry all that with you. And that goes, you know, from my coach, obviously. Those Tokyo Games were also her first medal, gold medal as a coach. She'd won nine as an athlete, but she'd never won one she'd never coached an athlete to one before. So that was, we were both doing that. And Tokyo was just the most, I'm never going to be in a situation like that again, where we came into this empty stadium after being on the roads had been lined with crowds because there was no restrictions for that. But we came into a completely empty stadium and I could hear the commentary coming around the speakers and I could also hear my coach's voice, my doctor's voice, my physio's voice, my engineer, who were all there, you know, up in the stadium. And because it was so empty, I could hear their individual voices. And it was one of the most just surreal experiences where I think there was a moment there where I didn't think I was going to win. I had this gap and you know, I lost so much of it on the track. Manuela was you know, Manuela was definitely catching me.

0: such an enormous lead in, you know, during and we'd been so close to our team as well, because during COVID in the village, we didn't have dining hall access. We all, as an Australian team, had our meals together in the allotment. Our dietitians were cooking for us. And so there was this enormous sense of family that was happening in the village. While none of our families obviously were there, we had in this bubble. And there was just so much, it's not pressure and it's not expectation. It was just this. Danny DeToro, who is our co-captain for those games, worded it to me so beautifully. She was like, "I don't expect you to do anything out there, but I believe you can." So it wasn't this expectation or pressure. It was just this pure belief in me. And I think to be able to deliver on that, it felt like doing it for so many more people than just myself. And that's my own personal support team, but that's also Australia. Right. Like, I think I felt what it was like to race in front of a home crowd at the 2018 Commonwealth Games, to have the support of an Australian crowd and to know how much love there is in that stadium and on those roads. And you never stop carrying that with you. So even going in, like coming into that empty stadium in Tokyo, I could hear obviously the voices of, you know, some people that I love more than anyone else in the world. And then, you know, you're carrying that support from home. We knew how many eyes are on screens. I knew the team that was, you know, waiting for me back in the village. And so to be able to cross that finish line first in the marathon, the event that I wanted to win more than any other event, it was the marathon. And to be able to do that, you know, it was just one of the most surreal. And it was one of the first times that I crossed a finish line and didn't only feel relief. I was able to feel that pride and that excitement and that exhaustion, but that so proud of myself what I've been able to do, because I ran that race with so much integrity, which had become very important to me leading into those games. I didn't want to just win a marathon, because I played it smart and I reserved energy and I was able to just kind of like make it work at the end. I wanted to work during that race. I never wanted to be an athlete that, you know, was known for not doing the hard work. And the woman that won silver in that race, Manuela Schaart, she does it better than anyone else I know. Mm. So she's also someone that I feel like I've learned so much from. So having her there on the track with me, I want to win every race that I do, but I want Manuela there with me. She's who I want on the podium. She's who I want to race with. And so to get to go 1 and 2 in this empty stadium was just such a hugely powerful, emotional kind of time.
1: So can I ask you a little bit of a strange, maybe an impertinent question? Please feel free to knock it away. I mean, there's something so strange about you competing the way that you did in an empty stadium. But in some respects, it kind of illustrates the whole point of the conversation that we've been having. That, you know, in the ancient world, getting acclaim from lots of people, okay, it's meaningful, but it can also be fleeting. You know, it can be there and then it's gone. It's transitory. Whereas the real source of pride, the real source of honor, being able to kind of see yourself as someone who's worthy of the praise that follows this accomplishment, that only matters when the praise, the pride, comes from a source that you care about. Comes from people who mean something to you and whose estimation of you matters. In many respects, the fact that you were hearing the voices most clearly of the people who were closest to you and who had worked most closely with you, this is kind of an illustration of that point. Yes, the acclaim of the crowds or the Australian public, that would have been important. But in many respects, the thing that filled you up was being worthy of the pride of the people who were closest to you.
0: Absolutely. And I don't think I'm ever going to get to experience something like that again. It was, I think, to get to hear those voices so clearly at such a like important point in my life, that's such a unique experience that not only am I not going to get to do again, but no one gets to do something like that on a level like that. And it's made that moment just so much more incredible, because you're right. It's the, I want the people who I work with so closely and respect so much to see me how I see me and see me for who I think I am. And I don't, a lot of us don't ever get to do that and get to experience that. And I think because, you know, sport and improving through sport requires so much vulnerability and so much humility. Mm. I think they've kind of seen every part of it. They've seen the absolute worst of me. They've had to point out the worst.

0: invest in me and sit with me while, you know, I've had to go through the, I guess, the that very vulnerable experience, home, all my flaws pointed out and spread out on the table where we've discussed them all individually in a room of people that I trust more than any other room. But they've been with me through that. They've been with me through all my failures and through all my successes in the lead up. And so I think, yeah, to have them there and be the ones that are proud of you and the ones who are telling you that you've really nailed it, like that's who you want to hear it from. So yeah, it absolutely contributed to that. Wow.
1: The other secret weapon, I'm reliably informed, is coffee. The Australian Olympic and I assume Paralympic team as well had its own barista, and this became the envy of the world, I'm told. So this is a very important part of the story.
0: Absolutely.
1: I want to come back to pride as the theme that we're exploring today. The way you talk about your career and your approach to sport is so fundamentally different to that thing that you see so much in American sport. Talking about how great you are, how dominant you are, how no one can touch me, all this sort of stuff, right? Mm. What do you think when you see that? Because it seems to be completely un-you in every sort of a way. Does it look alien to you?
0: It does a little bit, but it's also really authentic and honest, right? Mm. Like there are so many of us that do feel like that. And I think in my most insecure moments, I do lean on that. And I do lean on this idea that I am incredibly capable and I know that. And I don't feel the need to, I guess, bring it out very often. It's kind of in those really weak moments that I feel the need to do that. And I think we all approach things so differently. And I think it's, you know, we spoke about Ash Barty earlier and how, like what her mindset is like. And I feel like if I had someone like that on TVs and in the media when I was growing up in the sport, I maybe wouldn't have had that little identity crisis at 18. And I think that's what you need both extremes. You need the really gentle approach to success and to sport and the really aggressive one. Mm. And I think they're all qualities that we all have this combination of. And I definitely, you know, speaking about the ad, I certainly feel those qualities. I don't think they take up a huge part of my identity, but I certainly possess them. But I also think I'm more leaned towards the other side. And I think we're seeing more of both. And I think that's really important to kind of have the entire spectrum visible, and we sort of just fall where we fall, and all of it is good.
1: But of course, you know, the Greek ideal was that sport was an enactment of certain virtues, right? And that we discussed this last week. I won't go into it in detail, but you know, that it was not about the cultivation of these things that we would regard as being egotistical or being falling more into the category of vice. There were things to do with self-control, with discipline, and so on. That the whole idea of a sound mind in a sound body, and perhaps even a sound soul, all these things were meant to cohere together. As sport becomes huge, it's televisions all over the world, it's advertising campaigns. There's a lot of money in it, obviously some sports more than others, etc. But do you think it's possible to return to that sort of, I don't know, Greek ideal of, if it was ever possible, of sport as something that exemplifies and hones character rather than deforms it?
0: I think the rise of women's sport is actually in that direction, and the rise of interest in the Paralympics as well. I think the sport was very much shaped, I think, by a very specific identity. And I find that an under-resourced team trying to discover what works for them does sort of tend towards what we kind of believe, like, is that a really authentic idea of sport and sportsmanship and all those things. And I think that's one of the reasons why we've loved women's sport so much. I think it resonates with us in a way that what sport has become doesn't as much. And we're currently in this, limbo, I suppose, where women's sport is becoming huge. And you sort of hope that it's able to retain some of that identity and culture that it's
1: created. That's the question, isn't it? Because, yeah, once the money flows in and the professionalisation happens.
0: And we can say that it's men in the pro sport world that's the problem, but it's not, right? It is power, it's money, it's all those things that come into it. And we are as equally susceptible to it as anybody else. And I think the Paralympic team is like that really raw, I guess, identity. And we came out of Tokyo as Australia's most loved team. And the reason we were able to do that is because that's what everyone saw, is just this, we took all of the, I guess, details that we've added to sport over time out of it. It's quite just that raw identity where we haven't been in those positions where I think that the lack of privilege kind of has resulted in this really authentic identity that the Paralympics and women's sport has. And so I do think with the rise of that, we're almost like saturating what sport is again in a different direction. And what we found is that a lot of male athletes are also leaning into that identity. We talk about the structure of sport being very masculine and very male and very theatrical. And that has worked for who it's been in. But we've also lost so many personalities in our boys and our men as well that haven't aligned with that, but have been able to assimilate in the ways that they've needed, but it's not authentic and there's no longevity in that. And what we're kind of seeing is this rise of gentleness in sport almost, and this really, I guess, authentic approach to it. It's translated really beautifully over men's sport as well in a way that I certainly didn't predict. And it's been really interesting to see. So I kind of, I do wonder if we're kind of going to switch directions a little bit and we will move more towards that side.
1: Perhaps not in the United States, but that's a separate conversation.
0: Perhaps not.
1: It does set us up well, actually, for one or two of the guests that we've got coming up, Madison. I've got a feeling we'll be reaching into this conversation for reference points throughout. So thank you so much for kicking it off as far as the athlete section of this series is concerned, and for doing it in such a rich way. We really, really appreciate your time.
0: Thank you guys for having me.
1: That's Madison De Rosario, gold medal winner, record holder, one of Australia's most accomplished athletes. So many medals, she can't even wear them at once, I think we established. Our guest for this week's edition of The Minefield, the second in our School of Sport series to kick off 2025. We're done. We'll see you next week.
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4: Getting to know you, getting to know all about you.
5: Yes, today we are getting to know one of the stalwarts of the NRLW. She's been a great player for the Brisbane Broncos, for Queensland, and for Australia. Just last week, she scored two more tries in the NRLW. Front row at Chelsea, Lena Ducey. How are you, Chelsea?
6: Hey, yeah, I'm very good, thank you.
5: Looking forward to getting to know you a little bit more, because it seems like we've been watching you forever. You're still enjoying your footy as much as ever?
6: Yeah, for sure. It's been a while now. This is my ninth season, but it's gone so quick it flies.
5: Now, what's your favourite nickname?
6: I think I don't really have a choice. Everybody calls me Doozy, which is fine. That's my... like, my last name's Leonard Doozy, obviously. So, yeah. But a lot of people in my family get called Doozy, so
5: right.
6: That's probably my favourite.
5: That makes sense. What's the first job you ever had?
6: I wasn't really paid, but I used to go to work with my mum and help her. She worked at she was a cook at a boarding school. So I was just the dish pig while she was working on the school stuff, so I count that.
5: Was that on your business card, or was that just the title you gave it, dish pig?
6: Yeah, no, that's the official title.
5: What about the first car you ever owned?
6: Nissan Pulsar, and it was silver, and I loved it.
5: Yeah, nice. All right, rugby league, when did you fall in love with rugby league as a sport?
6: Very young. Maybe like 4, 5. I remember like pretending to score tries in the grand final in my backyard. So, very early memories.
5: Who was some of your influences back then as a kid?
6: Well, my brother played rugby league at pretty high levels as well, so him. Some of my favourite players growing up were probably Sonny Bill. I loved the Shane Webke Petro combo at the yes. Broncos. T.I., another one, who I was lucky enough to get coached by in Origin, which is crazy. So, yeah, there's a lot, though.
5: Would five-year-old Chelsea Lindusi, I mean, would she be able to believe what you've gone on to achieve in the sport?
6: Oh, definitely not. I mean, it's getting old, I guess we keep talking about it, but back then there was not even a thought that I'd ever play NRLW. So, yeah, it's pretty cool to reflect on that.
5: Are you from Barrel originally?
6: Yes, yeah.
5: And that's right, no, because...
6: Mossvale. I was born in Barrow Hospital, but Mossvale, yeah.
5: Mossvale, okay, same deal. But as Dennis Carnahan sings, that's in Queensland.
6: Yeah, that is.
5: all right, away from footy, I guess, although it could be involving footy. What's the best piece of advice you've ever been given?
6: Best piece of advice? Probably actually, I would say from my wife, about, I think, like, a lot of footy players, or a lot of professional athletes probably worry about what's going to happen after their career, and that's definitely something to be prepared for, but I think enjoying the moment when you're actually living your dreams is pretty cool too, so that would be it, to actually enjoy the moment when you're in it, because it won't last forever.
5: You strike me as someone who's going to really have questions about what to do on a weekend when your footy days are over. Oh no, we've lost the phone.
6: I'm a wine, so I feel like I'll be fine.
5: Hang on. That would have been a good answer, but I lost you completely. So I'll just say that again and get an answer, Chelsea, about the fact that I can't imagine you not playing footy on weekends. What on earth are you going to do?
6: I'll be having wines and going out for dinner, I think, so I'm not too worried about that.
5: All right, so you got that covered. What's an achievement that you're most proud of?
6: Definitely the four premierships at the Broncos. It's pretty crazy when I think about it, so that's, yeah, pretty special.
5: What's your favourite sport other than rugby league?
6: Well, I have a track and field background, so I've got a lot of love for athletics and... my first sort of dream, I guess, besides being a rugby league player, which wasn't an option, was to be an Olympian. So I'd say athletics. But I also really do enjoy watching basketball.
5: What then is a bucket list sporting event that you'd love to go and see?
6: Probably the NBA Finals then, I'd say.
5: All right.
6: Yeah, I have been to the States before and I was watching Golden State Warriors versus the Lakers a couple of years ago, but LeBron had a rest that day, so I missed him play, which sucks, but it was still cool to see a regular season game, but yeah, I'd say the NBA Finals.
5: Should have been over at Madison Square Garden this year, that was quite something.
6: Yeah, it would have been epic, yeah.
5: All right, what was your favourite TV show as a kid?
6: Probably The Simpsons, that's a basic answer, but I loved The Simpsons as a kid, yeah.
5: Favourite Simpsons character?
6: Oh, that's hard. Maybe I'll get Lisa.

0: I wish you love.
1: Have you got a Lisa impression for us? I
2: wish you. No, I don't. Definitely not.
1: Hey, it was just a Hail Mary on my part. What about movies, Chelsea? Your favourite movie of all time?
2: I think this is so hard, but I feel like I could watch it most days and not get bored, and that's Dark Knight.
1: Oh, really? With the great Heath Ledger?
2: Yeah.
1: Yeah.
3: Then why do you want to kill me?
4: I don't want to kill you. What would I do without you? Go back to ripping off mob dealers? No. You. You complete me.
3: You're garbage. Who kills for money?
4: Don't talk like one of them. You're not. Even if you'd like to be. To them, you're just a freak. Like me.
1: A little bit dark, as it is in the title. That might tell us something about you. What is something people don't know about you? Have you got any hidden talents?
2: Not really hidden talents. Probably my obsession with wrestling. That was probably one of my other favourite TV shows, I guess, if you count that. But I was a big WWE fan as a kid, so I have a lot of WWE random knowledge in my brain.
1: Really? Now, is it just in your brain and watching, or do you partake in wrestling?
2: No, I don't partake in it. No.
1: Okay, well, so I'm going to bring this up next time I'm calling one of your games, that's for sure. You mentioned you used to be this is your quote, not mine, a dish pig in a boarding school where your mum worked. What about cooking? Can you cook? Are you a good cook?
2: Yeah, I definitely can cook. I will claim that. I'm pretty handy in the kitchen, yeah.
1: What's your signature dish?
2: I can make a few really good pastas, so maybe it taps into the Italian roots.
1: Now, this is the one I enjoy asking people the most, I think. You're hosting a dinner party, Chelsea Leonarducci, with three people, alive or dead, on your invitation list. Who are they?
2: Okay, that's tough. I'll go Serena Williams.
1: Ooh, okay.
2: This is so hard. Whitney Houston.
1: Wow, what a mix, right?
2: That's so hard.
1: Well, you've come up with two legends so far.
2: I feel like I should put a wrestler in there. I'll put Eddie Guerrero in.
1: I don't even know who he is, so I look forward to meeting him because I'm coming as well. Yeah. What would you ask Serena Williams?
2: Probably stuff around when she was first coming into the pro circuit, because she had to cop a lot of racism and a lot of hurdles, so it's pretty incredible that she went on to have such an incredible career.
1: And what song would you get Whitney Houston to sing?
2: I Have Nothing, probably, yeah.
1: Yeah, fair enough. What, if anything, scares you?
2: I don't know. People have asked this before, and I never know what to say. I don't really have anything, I don't think. I'm sure I am scared of things, but I don't have things that are floating around in my head where I'm fearful of them all the time. So
1: okay, where can we find you on a day off? What's some of your hobbies apart from watching wrestling?
2: Probably cooking or going out to eat. But when I'm in season, I'm pretty psycho about all my recovery stuff. So on a day off, I'll be at my recovery center that I go to on the Gold Coast, Rig Recovery. They've helped me out a lot in my career, and you'll probably find me in the ice bath or sauna.
1: All right, music. Do you have a favourite band or singer of all time?
2: That's so hard. I love a lot of the, 90s power ballad type female. So Whitney, Mariah Carey, love

0: Which artist, Fizza? Yeah.
1: Fizza?
0: Yeah.
1: I thought she was a wrestler. Okay, so there you go. And what's the best concert you've ever been to?
0: Best concert? Well, I do love going to concerts, so I have been to quite a few. Best one? That's very hard. I've seen The Weeknd. He was really good. Cole was really good. SZA again. I've seen her twice. She was very good, yeah.
1: Well, can I tell you something? I have been to see Whitney Houston.
0: Oh, that's jealous.
1: Well,
0: that's amazing.
1: It's the only concert I've ever walked out of.
0: Oh, wow.
1: I was so bored. She wasn't in her very best form, put it that way. It was a constant and around. I was that excited about seeing it, but, yeah, it was a bit disappointing. So sorry to throw that at you. We'll get a few quick ones to finish with. What's your take on clowns? Great fun or terrifying?
0: I feel like you can sense their energy, so they can be one or the other. I wouldn't group them all into one category. Some clowns, they're fun. Some are,
1: What is your favourite holiday destination?
0: Italy.
1: Italy? What's your favourite part of Italy?
0: Probably somewhere in the north. I really like Milan. I love Florence as well.
1: Summer or winter?
0: I'm both. Sorry, boring, fenced it up. I like both.
1: Jeez, you've got a few splinters here. Chocolate or vanilla?
0: Chocolate.
1: Sweet or savoury?
0: Oh, savoury.
1: Peanut butter, crunchy or smooth?
0: Smooth.
1: And finally, Chelsea Lenarduzzi, tomato sauce, cupboard or fridge?
0: Cupboard.
1: No!
0: Yeah.
1: Oh, you got that wrong. Never mind. Chelsea Lenarduzzi, been great getting to know you. Good luck for the remainder of the season with the Broncos.
0: Thank you.

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0: 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The 150th anniversary Test under lights at the MCG. 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
10: You're very welcome along to the programme with me, Sarah Mulkearns. We have lots to come over the next half hour, including the Women's Africa Cup of Nations, which has reached the knockout stages. We will check in on the action ahead of a busy weekend of quarterfinals in Morocco. The summer transfer window is also hotting up in Europe. The chase for Rodri is on, but Manchester City have rejected Barcelona's opening offer for the World Cup winning midfielder. And Europe's top athletes are readying themselves to take to the track in Birmingham. The Continental Championships get underway on Monday, so we will speak to former 1500-metre world silver medalist Hannah England. But first on the programme, the ongoing chaos that is engulfing FIFA. In the last 24 hours, President Gianni Infantino has received both support and a call to quit. Confusion also surrounds how UEFA's threat of a boycott applies to the first tournament. It could affect the Women's Under-20 World Cup. Our football reporter Manny Jasmi is with us on the programme. So let's start then with that issue surrounding the Under-20 World Cup, which is due to be held in about a month's time in Poland, because it sounds like the French Football Federation planned to play it.
11: Yes, the French have been very to the point with this line. For now, they say France will participate to the FIFA U20 Women's World Cup. The BBC has contacted the English FA, who are also involved. They haven't responded yet. And the Polish FA, who, as you say, are probably the most important people in the middle of this, say they'll have a meeting in a couple of weeks. Now, as the polls are so important, if UEFA were to boycott it, there would probably be no tournament because there wouldn't be time to find another venue. But it's important to say that the boycott is still at threat level rather than promise level. The people who potentially suffer the most are the young girls who'll be playing. They're just dreaming of having football careers, but may well be caught in the crossfire in a political war.
10: OK, we will see whether there's any further developments on that. There have been developments, though, earlier on Friday as well, Manny. Bring us up to date with those.
11: Well, Lisa Klaveness, the head of Norwegian football and one of the key figures in the drive to remove Gianni Infantino, has become the first association president to call for his resignation. In a press conference, she said that he does not have the institutional trust required to govern FIFA stably in the times in which we live. And she went on, there is no going back for Gianni Infantino. The International Football Cooperation is very much in trouble and we must have a reason to come together. We will ask the FIFA president to resign. We will ask him in our dialogue with FIFA. The BBC has approached FIFA for a comment. Meanwhile, a non-European federation has told me off the record that they won't be supporting Infantino either.
10: So what about Infantino then? What has he been up to while this storm rages around him?
11: Well, he's left his main global stronghold of Africa, where 24 hours ago he received unanimous support from the most powerful football leaders, and is now in another stronghold of South America to attend the inauguration of the new Colombian president, Abelardo de la Espriella. Elsewhere in South America, the Football Association of Argentina has praised Infantino for recognising and apologising for his, quote, error, describing his tenure as centred on the development of soccer worldwide and institutional strength based on a clear, stable and transparent governance model. The Paraguay FA says it has unwavering and total confidence in Gianni Infantino, who has also received support from Mexico for his, quote, leadership in continuing to promote the development of football through institutional strengthening. And that's quite significant because only last week, the confederation to which Mexico belongs, CONCACAF, called for a comprehensive reckoning of Infantino's presidency. It's not quite clear why Mexico have broken ranks, but they're one of the biggest federations in their region and could take a few smaller ones with them. That could be damaging to the CONCACAF president, Victor Montaliani, if he decides to stand against Infantino in next year's election, which some people think he might.
10: Okay, thank you very much for those updates, Manny Jodsme. Earlier, I spoke to UEFA, to former UEFA chief executive Lars Christer Olsen, and began by getting his reaction to Norway's latest step.
0: I think that the Norwegian Football Association and the president has been critical to Infantino and FIFA already since the World Cup in Qatar. So that is not it's not surprising, I think.
10: In terms of the conversations, do you think within UEFA federations at the moment, what sort of discussions do you think will be happening amongst all the member associations?
0: My experience from earlier situations also with, for example, Blatter, when the FIFA and the FIFA presidents are starting to talk to individual associations, it's not so easy to guarantee that they are sticking to what they promised before. So I think it is an uncertain period now. We have to wait and see what's happening. And I think UEFA has to be very active if they would like to see a different FIFA president.
10: And when you say active, what does that mean?
0: It's mean to coordinate the national associations. And also, to have ongoing discussions with the confederations. Mm. It's not an easy situation for neither part, I would say.
10: Because we have also seen the news that Mexico have come out against their confederation and backed Gianni Infantino. And that feels like a development, doesn't it?
0: Yeah, but one or two federations here and there, it's not necessarily a unanimous thing, but I think there will be more splits also in the different confederations. Jordania, they were also against the prince there was also against Infantino, but not all of the North African Arab countries or the Arab Asian countries are necessarily going to do the same thing.
10: How united do you think the UEFA national associations are?
0: Yeah, they are probably the most united. For South Americans, perhaps, because they are not so many, so it's easier to get them coordinated.
10: From your experience, what's your best take on whether Gianni Infantino will either get to the re-elections in March or be re-elected?
0: I think it's 50-50.
10: Okay, that much at the moment, split down the middle.
0: Yes, and somewhere close to the middle at least.
10: Yeah, and so over the coming months then, what will Gianni Infantino be doing to keep his position? And then those that want him out, what can they do? Is it all just politicking now and shoring up support on either side?
0: Yeah, it's politicking and money. I think the most important thing now, actually, the outcome should be that FIFA is reformed, because the way FIFA is organized now, and they can just be caught by an individual who has got his own views and dictatorial fashions. I think that is a big risk if they don't change the way FIFA works. And for example, I have already given an example to organize themselves in a way that the presidency of FIFA should alter from confederation to confederation every four-year period, for example. And that means that all confederations are getting an opportunity to make priorities for what is important to them. And you are not depending on an individual with personal views on how FIFA should be run.
10: That's former UEFA chief executive Lars Christer Olsen speaking to me earlier today. Now, the Women's Africa Cup of Nations has its eight quarter-finalists after Cameroon and Ghana booked the two remaining spots. Both drew their respective final Group D games to ensure that they're still in with a chance of winning the tournament and also still in with the opportunity of securing a spot at next year's World Cup. Piers Edwards is out in Rabat covering the tournament and he gave me his thoughts on how it's been going so far.
5: I think this tournament is definitely gearing up to be the best Women's Africa Cup of Nations or WAFCON ever. It's the first that's gone to 16 teams. It's got a lovely balance. It's really nice, frankly, from a sort of old school purist point of view, to see just the top two in each group go through. We've seen previously all these third best third place sides go through with minimal points. Like I think there was a team that went through with 2 points at the Men's AFCON not so long ago. So you've got to spare a thought for Zambia, who got 6 points in their group, didn't make it through. The quality of football is clearly rising. 2022, I was here in Morocco for it, and you got some new teams, and you could see that they were just sort of finding their feet. Then last year, we had the last delayed 2024 WAFCON, certain teams getting better. And now, and another year on, you can see just how much they developed. I'm thinking about Algeria, for example. Last year, they were very defensive. Now they've still built on a defensive formation, but a more

0: well-rounded. And other sides, you can see they're just learning while they're here. And the quality of football and some of the goals that we're seeing is really, really good. So it's shaping up very, very nicely. We've got some new players coming through, some youngsters as well. We've got the old guard. We've got lots of plot lines. South Africa not as strong as they were. Morocco looking good. Ivory Coast have been really impressive as well. They've got some real talent there as well. So it's shaping up very nicely for the quarterfinals, which are, of course, not just about making it through to the semifinals, but also, crucially, qualifying for the Women's World Cup in Brazil next year.
1: Yeah, so there's four places, isn't it? So basically, these quarterfinals, you win that quarterfinal and you have your place secured at the next World Cup in Brazil.
0: Absolutely. That's very much the case. And then for the losers, there's also another chance as well. They will go into a playoff and the four losing quarterfinals play each other. And then two teams will go through to a 16 tournament later in the year. FIFA has split this final sort of qualifying campaign into two chunks. There'll be a 16 tournament later in the year. If the two African sides were to make it through there, they then go into another 16 tournament next year to determine the final qualifiers for the tournament in Brazil. So there's a possibility that Africa could have more than the four teams through.
1: Excellent. Right, I might ask you about a couple of the teams then heading into the quarterfinals. Nigeria obviously is defending champions. You mentioned that shock loss against Malawi, creating all sorts of intrigue. They were able to beat Egypt really well in their final group game, 6-2. What have you made of them and how do you think they'll shape up coming into their quarterfinal against Cameroon?
0: Well, I think Nigeria is still very much the team to beat. Yes, they were absolutely shocked by Malawi in their opening game. And the Malawians with the Chiwenga sisters up front, Temwa and Tabitha, have been fantastic. And as I said, the revelation of the tournament. But Nigeria got better. They were very lackadaisical at times in that game against Malawi. They improved in their next game. And then they squeezed through. There was an extraordinary denouement to Group C. Zambia, Malawi, Nigeria, all finishing on 6 points. It had to go into a mini league. And then you had to look at all the results between the sides, and it ended up that Malawi went through on having scored goals. It was, they had, all three teams had the level goal difference, and Malawi made it through having scored four goals and conceded four. Nigeria scored three goals, conceded three, and poor Zambia in their results against those other two teams had only scored two and conceded two. So they were out with Barbara Banda gone as well. So Nigeria are taking on Cameroon. I think the Nigerians will have too much for the Cameroonians, who have been decent, if not spectacular. But there's just so much depth of quality in the Nigerian side. There's so much experience, so much know-how. And as said, they just don't know when they're beaten.
1: Looking at one of the other quarterfinals, Malawi against Ghana, just because you're mentioning Malawi there, Ghana, you know, they almost kind of scraped through, didn't they, in their group? But this is a big opportunity for Malawi.
0: It really is. I don't think Ghana have been at their best. They were a big giant of the women's game when the tournament began, and back in the early noughties, you know, that's when they had the sort of the best successes. They've been to three finals. Ghana never got over the line. But this Malawi side are really strong and they've got absolutely nothing to lose. And I just think they're far better in attack than Ghana are. And I think the debutants, Malawi, could well find themselves at the World Cup in Brazil next year. I mean, it's the final game. It's the last quarterfinal on Sunday. You can come back and correct me. But I would be very surprised if they don't make it through, frankly.
1: Well, it'd be some story, wouldn't it? So Ivory Coast against Algeria, that's another one of the quarterfinals. And then Morocco against South Africa. And just interesting to hear your take on Morocco, bearing in mind recent history and being fueled by missing out.
0: Absolutely. Well, I mean, they are always fantastically well supported here. And there's still some debate as to or doubt as to where the final will be. Currently, the matches are being played at the Moulay El Hassan Stadium here in Rabat, the Moroccan capital, with Morocco. But if they make it to the final, they're not going to have the game in the Moulay El Hassan, but move it into the huge Prince Moulay Abdallah Stadium, 70,000, and that would be, wow, or 80,000. That would be an incredible night should they get there. they've got quality. There's no two ways about it. Sanaa Masoudi, who's one of their forwards, a diminutive sort of Carlos Valderrama style haircut. She's a brilliant, brilliant player to watch. They're very experienced at the back, and they've got a lot of money and investment behind them. They definitely are going to be very difficult. South Africa against Morocco on Saturday night should be an incredible game. And then you mentioned Ivory Coast and Algeria. Algeria have come on in leaps and bounds. You can see what a job their coach is doing. Farid Benstiti, he used to manage Lyon. He used to manage PSG. Here he is taking charge of his homeland and doing a wonderful job. And I think that game, Algeria-Ivory Coast, is the one that I can't really pick a winner. I'd like to think I've got an idea of who might win the other quarterfinals, but I think that's wide open, and that will kick off the quarterfinals on Saturday, and it could be a really, really good game.
1: Piers Edwards in Morocco, those quarterfinals this weekend. You can keep across them on Sports World on Saturday and Sunday. Now to men's football and the business of football transfers. The moves and the deals are hotting up around Europe this summer as the big clubs edge closer to the start of their seasons. And after winning a World Cup with Spain, there's a lot of focus on this man. So is Rodri on the way back home to Spain? Not at the moment, it seems, as Manchester City have rejected an opening offer from Barcelona. The 30-year-old is heading into the final year of his contract at City. He's yet to sign a new deal. There is speculation rife about his future, considering all this. So let's speak to Elizabeth Conway, who is BBC Sports Spanish football reporter, joins us on the show right now. Elizabeth, what was the offer then from Barcelona, and do we think they may up it if that is what City are after?
2: Hi, Sarah. Well, Manchester City rejected the offer of £38.5 million today. City are open to selling the Spaniard, but would demand more than £60 million. Now, Barcelona have gone back to the players' representatives, and I'm told the negotiations are continuing. The biggest obstacle for Barcelona in getting this signing through to Rodri is the club's financial position. They cannot complete a deal of this size without first generating some income. Now, Ferran Torres continues to be linked with a departure after it continued interest from PSG. So any move for Rodri is likely to depend on other transfer business being completed first.
1: It's always a big puzzle, isn't it? A massive puzzle of what they can do and how they can manoeuvre the situation. So we'll see about Barcelona and if they can up that offer. I wanted to ask as well about Real Madrid, because they were being linked to Rodri. So have Real Madrid gone away in this whole conversation?
2: Yes, they have. I've been firmly told by sources today that all talks with Real have now ended. It was interesting. Real Madrid made Rodri an offer shortly after Spain's World Cup triumph. They put everything on the table to try and secure the midfielder, but Rodri made the personal decision to consider another offer. So that door was closed earlier on today. I'm told Real Madrid were informed of that decision, with the player choosing to end the process in order to avoid prolonging uncertainty. Real Madrid did thank Rodri for the respectful way the negotiations were conducted, but that door is now closed. It makes you think the Barcelona door is very much the one that's open at the moment.
1: Okay, so potentially Rodri to Barcelona if they get everything in line. What do we know about Christian Romero then, the Tottenham defender? Because there's a possibility I'm seeing that he may move to Atletico Madrid.
2: That's correct. We do know Atletico have held talks over a move from Romero. He is the long-term target for Atletico manager Diego Simeone, and the club's believed to be pressing ahead with another attempt to sign him. Spurs are aware of Atletico's interest, and an agreement on personal terms for the player will not be an issue, but there is also interest from Inter Milan. So again, we're waiting to see which club is able to, if they're able to, get any deal over the line.
1: Okay, brilliant stuff. Elizabeth, thanks so much for coming on the programme.
2: Thanks, Sarah.
1: Elizabeth Conway there, BBC Sports Spanish football reporter.
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1: Now, for Europe's top athletes, the season has been building to the European Athletics Championships, which get underway in Birmingham this Monday. It is the first time that Great Britain have hosted the event, and athletes from 49 nations will compete for 50 gold medals, including a mixed 4x100 metres relay for the first time. Hannah England won a world silver medal in the 1500 metres for Great Britain. I spoke to her earlier. I started by asking her how curious it was that this is the first time Great Britain have hosted the Europeans, and with the Commonwealth selling out in Birmingham a few years ago, whether she expected that we would be close to capacity, 40,000 for the sessions again.
4: Oh, I really hope it will be. And I was same as you. I'm surprised to hear it's the first time we've hosted it. You think kind of what a power nation Britain was kind of back in the day as well, in the 80s and the 90s. But long time coming, but it should be a good one.
1: Yeah. Let's talk then about expectations from a British perspective. Home games, the home nation always wants to do well. Where will the expectations be, do you think?
4: I think the most excitement is probably around Keely Hodgkinson in the women's 800. She had such a stellar indoor season, running a world record indoors, winning the world indoor champs, that everyone had almost handed her the gold medal already and just thought it was going to be this lovely double lap of honour in Birmingham. But now the competition's massively stepped up in the last few months. We've got Audrey Vero from Switzerland, Femke Brodersbøl, who's changed events and four hurdles. So now it's this kind of anticipation of, will Keely pull it off? And she's such a big star. I think that's probably going to be the pinnacle for the British fans.
1: Yeah, definitely. There's some other great stories as well, isn't there? There's Dean Asher-Smith in the sprints. She's looking to, I think, become a record equaling medalist for Great Britain. But Matt Hudson-Smith as well will be racing in the stadium that has a stand named after him.
4: You can't get more homegrown athlete than Matt Hudson-Smith at the Alexander Stadium. It's the only place he's ever been a member of a club. He's a member of Birchfield Harriers. He's from Wolverhampton. Like, genuinely, you can't get a guy that spent more time on that track trying to go for a European title. And in front of all his friends and family and that stand. You're right. You know, I was thinking about Keely there. Maybe that's my bias with middle distance, but yeah,
1: you're allowed. You're
4: really
1: allowed.
4: Yeah. I just can't help it.
1: In terms of the kind of the rest of the international field, then there's some big names back. One in particular, Jakob Ingebrigtsen, announced it on social media a few weeks ago. We're all really interested to see where he will be, considering the injury problems he's had.
4: Oh, wasn't it funny? So I live in Birmingham. I moved here for training, and his post was something like, "I heard it's nice in Birmingham this time of year." I was like, "Yeah, it is." It's hard to tell, right? He was on top of the world nearly in 2024. Had just got run out of it at the Olympics, and since then he's had back-to-back-to-back injuries. He did the world champs last year, but he was kind of a shadow of his former self in a most respectful way. And now it's been nothing since Tokyo for 10 months. So it's I don't know. I don't know what to expect. And I personally, I'm nervous about getting my hopes up. You know, I don't want to expect this kind of firing on all cylinders Ingebrigtsen and we don't get it. But yeah. It's intriguing what we'll get from him.
1: Well, that's the thing. You have to watch it to see, isn't it?
4: You know, exactly.
1: Absolutely. Some of the other big stars, obviously, of track and field, Mondo Duplantis, he's going to be there. Yaroslava Mihucic there, you know, both defending their titles. Do you think there's anybody that can potentially challenge?
4: Not Mihucic. I think she's got it sewed up. She's in good form. But Duplantis, it's kind of easy to forget. He got beaten just before he got married. That was sort of a big shock, but we all wrote it off because he was getting married. And then there was a withdrawal from the London Diamond League just a few weeks ago with cramp or an injury. And there's been no update since. And you don't know. You kind of think if he's healthy, he'd say. So I think he could be vulnerable, which would be, again, massive. You know, a lot of the events been hung around him, and can he do a world record? He's never done a world record at the European Champs, whereas I think for him and his team, it's going to be making sure he wins first, more than the big heights.
1: Yeah. You've mentioned her already, Femke Brodersbøl. She's made this change up from 400-metre hurdles to 800 metres, but then you have Keely Hodgkinson and Audrey Vero going. What do you think Femke will be hoping from this?
4: Oh, I think she's going to hope that those two get so caught up racing each other that they mess each other up and that she whizzes round in the last 80. She's up against two of the greatest women we've ever seen over 800 metres. Mm. And she is going to become one of those. She is, but she's only in her first season. So I think, unfortunately, for her to win, I think she needs those two to make a mistake.
1: Great to get the perspective of former world 1500 metre silver medalist Hannah England looking ahead to the European Championships, which start on Monday. You'll be able to keep across them on Sport Today next week. But Sports World is here for you this weekend, Saturday and Sunday. Bye for now.
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1: ABC News with Andrew Kaloupas. Thailand's Prime Minister has promised to introduce a new firearms control law following a mass shooting at a school outside Bangkok. A teenage gunman killed five people at the school after shooting dead two of his grandparents. ABC's correspondent Rachel Clayton has more.
2: Authorities say the 14-year-old suspected shooter killed his grandparents at his home before going to his school in Nong Thaburi on the outskirts of Bangkok and opening fire around 10 a.m. local time Friday. Videos of the attack show some students taking cover under desks as gunfire rang out. Police say the boy used a 9mm handgun that was registered to his grandfather. He died on the way to hospital after shooting himself. This is the second school shooting in Thailand this year, prompting calls from opposition politicians for a review of the country's gun control laws. Rachel Clayton, ABC News.
1: Saudi Arabia, Turkey and Pakistan have signed a joint defence agreement to boost their collective security amid continuing tensions between Iran and the United States. Here's the BBC's Joe Inwood.
3: Pakistan and Saudi Arabia already had a joint defence pact. This agreement, signed in the holy city of Mecca, brings in Turkey, a significant military and industrial power. All three mention their shared faith in official statements, leading some to dub this the Muslim NATO. But experts say this is not a replacement for the Western military alliance, of which Turkey is a member. It does, however, reflect growing concerns around America's reliability as a partner, about the actions of Israel, plus the destabilising effects of the war with Iran.
1: The federal government says Australians deserve accuracy on their supermarket shelves following the Consumer Watchdog's announcement that it will investigate food labelling laws. It follows an investigation into the ABC's Four Corners by the ABC's Four Corners program, which found widespread fraud and misleading labelling. The Australian Consumer and Competition Commission will look into food labelling, packaging and advertising. Federal Assistant Minister Andrew Lee has commended the move.
4: That misleading labelling is certainly of concern to any Australian who pays a bit extra to get an Australian-made product, or who wants to be able to trust that a particular country of origin label is accurate. Australians deserve accuracy and should know that what supermarkets and retailers are saying is accurate.
1: Campaigners against smart glasses are urging the Australian government to implement tougher laws on non-consensual filming after a version of the device sold out nationwide. Kmart's $89 camera glasses, similar to the more expensive Meta brand, promises to provide the ability to capture photos and videos hands-free. British activist Gina Martin, who successfully made upskirting illegal in England and Wales, says the product's affordability increases the likelihood of the glasses falling into the wrong hands and being misused.
5: We're talking about the normalisation of non-consensual surveillance here. You know, the Anko brand that Kmart is pushing here with these glasses is normalising that. It's making it an everyday casual product. For $89, you could buy some glasses that can film anyone without their consent or knowledge in public at any time. That's a real concern.
1: A US federal appeals court has ordered Donald Trump's administration to stop construction on a $560 million ballroom on the site of the White House demolished East Wing. In a majority 2-1 verdict, the judges have said the administration must seek approval from Congress for the project. The verdict is a major setback for Donald Trump in a case testing the US president's authority. The appeals court has sided with historic preservationists who have sued to stop construction of the massive structure. But the court has placed its ruling on hold for 14 days to allow the Trump administration to appeal to the US Supreme Court. The contents of a 165-year-old bottle of Guinness recovered from a shipwreck off the coast of England are being analysed to see if they're still drinkable. Here's Tim Wharton.
6: It's enough to drive you to drink. After a Belgian underwater photographer, Stefan Panis, discovered a bottle of Guinness buried deep within a shipwreck. Its cap reads Guinness Extra Stout, London, and it dates back to 1864. He believes it's one of many bottles of historic stout still hidden in the wreck. A Belgian beer microbiologist is now analysing samples to see if it's possible to recreate the Guinness as it was brewed in the 19th century or whether the original might still be drinkable. Stefan Panis says he'd happily give it a try if experts declare it safe, despite admitting he's not actually a big Guinness fan.
1: That's the latest from ABC.

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4: Eddie, thanks so much for joining us today on the ABC. Can you just take us back to that insane, incredible run? When you think back to the day, what strikes you? What do you remember from that moment?
5: Oh, man, what I remember is, like, days before the race, I was, Coach and I have been talking about, like, just focusing on execution rather than time. And, like, that's all we've just been focusing on. It's just seven quality steps from the blocks. It's just, like, don't think about anything else. Just seven quality pushes, head down, and just after the seven quality pushes, just go. And, like, that's what I've been emphasizing and just trying to get my conscious, like, into it as well. And, like, that translated over into the race. And, like, after the seven steps, I just, like, went and, like, just put my head down. And, like, around the 30 to the 40, that's when I started going. And I just, like, just kept relaxed, just moved my arms as fast as I can. And just until the 90 meters, I ended up swimming. But, like, after when I turned my head around and, like, running at 9.84, I was, like, shocked. Like, the best time situation I can say is just very shocking to run that time, especially, like, I never thought that I was capable of running a time like this in my life.
4: You must have felt quick because, as I said off-air, in the vision, your head, you're snapping around to see the time. Was there a sense, hey, I've executed this perfectly?
5: Well, actually, yeah. Like, I just felt like there was no trips, no slip-ups, like, and no tightness. Like, I beat, like, the big-name sprinters as well. So it was like, oh, it's got to be, like, a great time. And, like, when 9.84 just popped up, then when I look at the win rating, I was like, ah, it's a bugger. But, like, I was just still, like, shocked that I actually run that fast.
4: Tell me about the reaction from people in your life, but also maybe people you didn't know, but, you know, you knew about. Were there sort of surprising people reaching out who were obviously very impressed and excited by what you just done?
5: Honestly, actually, a lot of people, but, like, there is, like, a lot of names and, like, keeping up. And, like, but, like, from here on out, after the 9.84, I ran, like, something like, I mean, after the 9.84, like, so many messages has came across, like, from internationals from different countries, and, like, it's just so hard to keep in tabs. But, like, Lachlan Kennedy and Gal Gal, like, sent me some messages, and, like, I just said thank you so much and I appreciate it. And it's, like, it's pretty good to, like, get like messages from these top sprinters as well, like, telling me that I'm doing a good job.
4: Sprinting's such an individual pursuit, but Australia feels like it's got such a special team vibe and space right now. The men's 4x100 just equaled the national record over the weekend and then finished fourth in the world in Botswana. You talk about Gout and Lockie. Is there something, a sense of something really special building in that sort of overall Aussie team component right now?
5: Actually, over the years, when I've seen, like, Australian sprinting have been developing over the time, and it just got me, like, thinking, like, we came a long way, man. Like, who knew that, like, now we're becoming a powerhouse in the world? And it's, like, it's good to see, like, everybody's, like, finally, like, developing and, like, running, like, great times in the world stage. And it's, like, it's only going to get better from here on out. And, like, it's just, us running fourth in the world relay, I mean, them running fourth in the world relays is, like, awesome. It's just signals that, like, in world championships to come, like, we got this. Like, we can start, like, podium and, like, running, like, great times and, like, also building history and a foundation for the next generation to come.
4: Why were you not involved in that meet over the weekend? I think a lot of Australian athletics fans would have loved to have seen you involved. I'm sure that, you know, it's a complicated thing to get to Botswana. Can you help us understand there?
5: Okay, so there's two things. We had the dual meet over the weekend. It was USC versus UCLA. And the other thing was, like, Coach and I were discussing, like, that we just want to put our focus onto the NCAA commitments. As, like, if I flew to Botswana, then, like, it'll just mess up the training and it mess up the schedule and it will make me, like, not perform well the way I want to perform in the big stage in the NCAAs in a few weeks' time.
4: So you're taking a real, you know, big picture, long-term approach. I think there's a lot to be said for that. And, you know, it sounds as though in an Australian sense, you guys are really lifting each other up. Is there a healthy rivalry there as well? Because as I say, ultimately, sprinting, it's about as individual as a sport as it can be at times as well.
5: Yeah, absolutely. Like, it's just healthy. Like, even though, like, on the track, like, we may be, like, intense and, like, maybe, like, intense and, like bitter rivalry. But, like, at the same time, it's all love. But, like, we're just trying to run good and, like, run fast. But at the same time, it's just, like, we just push each other. And, like, at the end of the day, like, after our races, we're just boys. And, like, we're just, like, having a laugh and, like, just love and just loving life again and just being boys.
4: Is there a bit of friendly banter, you know, in the, I don't know, the Instagram DMs, the texts from guys like Gout and Luck, you know, I guess winding each other up or G-ing each other up?
5: Oh, there is like some of that, but like at the end of the day, it's all friendly and love between all of us, man. And that's at the end of the day, that's all we could be doing.
4: It's crazy to think that not that long ago you were representing New Zealand, you know, Kiwi-born guy, lived in Canberra, went back to the NZ, now you're in the green and gold. Why did you make the switch to Australia, for those who aren't as familiar with your story, Eddie?
5: I appreciate my time with Team New Zealand, but I'm looking forward to the future with Team Australia.
4: Oh, that's low-key, man. You're keeping it tight.
5: Yeah, just there is a lot of like information behind the doors that like I don't feel comfortable sharing. But
4: is it hard? Is that part hard for you to have? You know, people. You know, they're obviously sort of asking that because we're all sort of familiar with the sprint scene, and then you have a someone like yourself who's we see doing incredible things across the ditch in New Zealand, and you burst onto the scene, and there's just a natural curiosity there. Is that a challenging thing for you to have to reckon with?
5: Honestly, it's tough at times, like, because, like, I just don't want to, like, spill the full story because, like, of what happened behind the scenes. But, like, honestly, I just try to give it, like, the shortened version and, like, the obvious version of, like, of why I switched over to that, switched over from New Zealand to Australia, but instead of, like, getting into full detail because, like, it could get very messy.
4: It must be hard for you. For the more casual fans who have seen you sort of burst onto the scene, I'm interested as well in your choice to go the US college route. It looks as though it's working so well. Brent Emanuel, your coach there, seems to have unlocked something in you. How has he and the program in the United States helped you sort of flick the switch?
5: Honestly, being in a college like University of Southern California has like unlocked so much potential of me. Like from like sticking for finally having a structured system and like having things that I should focusing on. Like we have dietitians, we have trainers, and like we have strength and conditioning coaches, and it's like it's very helpful. And it's just like, and also we have sports psychologists as well, which is the reason why my mind is the way it is. But like we're using all these resources, it actually helps us to like become the best athlete that can be. And but once when I'm always listening to my coach and like always put full trust in him, like all eggs in the basket, it's like the thing now, look at me, I'm just performing like the way that I'm actually performing, all because I just put trust in the whole system of University of California, and I'm appreciated to be here. Fight on.
4: Sprinting comes in the family. Your dad, Gus, raced for Ghana, held the Kiwi record until you broke it. What was that like, taking the national record off dad? And what's maybe the best piece of advice that dad has given you over the journey?
5: Honestly, when I broke my dad's record in 2022, it was amazing. Like, it just felt like the record has been there for like 25 years, and like for his own son to beat it is like something that nobody would ever believe if I just like say it. But like when I pull out the sources, they're like, holy, that's insane, man. And it's like, it's crazy, man. It's like honestly crazy. But like the advice that my dad always he always gives me, especially to this day, is just like, just don't worry about others and don't like focus on the outside nights, just focus on yourself and focus on like what you gotta do and just be locked in and like ignore the haters and just run, man. Just run, just relax, just have fun with it.
4: You talk about just running, but there's been times where you've looked at other sports as well. As I understand it, you've pursued or dabbled with rugby, American football. I believe that you were thinking about being a wide receiver at the University of Hawaii, I think. What can you tell us about your time thinking about potentially being something, you know, athletically involved outside of sprinting?
5: Well, honestly, it has been a tough path, man, because, like, ever since 2017, I've been missing games left, right, and up from, like, outside circumstances to, like, ridiculous policies. It's just, like, it was just frustrating. So, like, playing these upsets just, like, was like a back door from sprinting, because, like, if just in case sprinting doesn't work out because of, like, the policies and, like, everything that's been going through and the lack of exposure that I've been experiencing, rugby and football were, like, the two sports that, like, I thought that, like, with the speed that I can translate, it can, like, and I developed skill, it can, like, make me into a great rugby or football player. But, like, instead, it just, with football, it's, like, it's much harder than it looks rather than, like, a speed. Like, it's just all about positioning. It's about where you're at in the football field. And it's, like, also football IQ, because, like, if you haven't played for a long time, it's, like, super hard to pick up, especially the older you get.
4: I guess the question on every Australian sports fan's lips, I guess we're impatient, we're greedy, is how much faster do you think you can go, Eddie? Like, to run 9.84 in all conditions, you know, that is obviously the fastest any Australian has ever run. Is there a sense that you can get even quicker?
5: Yeah, I believe I can get quicker. Like, this is only my second year back, and, like, I'm feeling like I haven't even hit my peak yet. So, like, it's only going to get faster from here. And, like, I don't want to put a projective time out there, but, like, I just feel like I could, like, hopefully be in the top list of all time for the World Athletics. Like, it'll be amazing to be a top 10 one day, but, like, for now, I just gotta, like, work on my mechanics and just try to get bigger, stronger, faster, and just go from there and, like, just run as fast as I can. And I believe I can do it, man. Just believe I can, like, crack the 9.7s.
4: Wow. How big has Australian athletics been for your evolution? Do you feel like they're helping you get the best out of yourself?
5: Oh, yeah. Like, ever since I've been in Athletics Australia, everybody has just been helpful, and, like, everybody has been caring, and, like, from the athletes to the coaches to the trainers to the dietitian, like, they've been playing a big role. Like, they've been, like, investing in us very, very well, and, like, it's paying off. Like, the world relay, like, we had 6 out of 6 teams that made the Beijing World Championships, and that's, like, very special. That's, like, showing how we're progressing, and that's what I'd love to see. And, like, it's going to just build a bigger generation. One day, like, we're just going to be a powerhouse like the US and the UK when it comes to the Olympic stage and the World Championship stage.
4: It's absolutely thrilling to hear you talk about running 9.7s, to see you buying into Australian athletics and wanting us to be competing with those absolute superpowers. I assume the Olympics is logically the next huge goal on the horizon, LA 2028. You're in California right now. What do you feel like you need to do in the next 2 years? And are we going to get to see you competing in Australia, Eddie? Like, the idea of you, Gout, Lockie, running at, like, a Murray plant meet or something like that is absolutely mouthwatering for Australian athletics fans.
5: Well, the thing is, like, it's just NCAA commitments. But, like, after the NCAA championships, well, I'm going to make a decision whether I'm going to go pro or if I'm going to go back to college for another year. And we can go from there. But, like, I'm hoping, like, if things go as well, hoping by next year I'll be back racing in Australia, doing the circuit and, like, racing Lachlan Kennedy and Galga, which I'm looking forward to it. Like, it's just something that I've been looking forward to, is racing those guys. And it's, like, I'm just grinning ear to ear. Like, I just can't wait to just verse them. Like, it's going to be something special. And I believe, like, we're going to run something crazy, not just in the 100, but in the 200. But, like, yeah, can't complain one bit. It's just, like, just got to see what happens in the NCAAs. And if I can finish the job, then, yeah, hopefully by next year.
4: Mate, we're enjoying the show from a distance. We hope to see you on a home track sooner rather than later. Thanks so much for sharing your story with us today and sharing your time. We appreciate it, man.
5: No worries, man. Thank you for having me on board.

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2: Getting to know you, getting to know all about you.
3: Let's get to know one of the all-time great fullbacks that we've ever seen in rugby league. He played 300-plus games for his beloved Roosters, also a champion for New South Wales, Australia and Italy. I speak of Anthony Minicello. How are you, Minnie?
4: G'day, Andrew. How are you, mate?
3: Always good to catch up, mate. I'm going particularly well and I'm looking forward to getting to know you because I feel like your whole career, both on the field and off the field, has been part of my little cycle in life. What's the nickname you most prefer?
4: Well, obviously, the easy one is Minnie.
3: Yes.
4: The fans, obviously, call me the Count a lot. But in the inner circle, it's sort of the mountain cat, Min Cat, is the preferred one. So
3: right.
4: I've got plenty of nicknames, but it's, the Min Cat.
3: Well, they're all good ones. How did you get the Count? I understand what it represents, but how did you get it? Who gave it to you?
4: I think Brett Kenny was my first ever representative coach for City Origin.
3: Right.
4: And he goes, mate, you look like the Count from Sesame Street. I don't know, like the fans ran with it for my whole career, but in the sort of inner circle of all the boys, it was always Minnie, Minza, Min Cat, the Cat, you know? So, quite funny.
3: That really is a lot. Do you have a middle name?
4: Michael.
3: Michael, okay. First job you ever had?
4: First job, I was actually cutting grass for a couple of different properties around Casula and Preston. So my mum would help me and she would do all the edging and I would cut the grass and I would get $20, $25. So that was probably my first job at 14, something like that.
3: I did
4: work at McDonald's for 6 months when I was 16 and then I saw him in the Roosters and I went, I'm out of here.
3: Done, yes. Well, that leads to the next question about when you realised that rugby league could actually be your future.
4: Well, I was in Year 10. I was 16 and, you know, obviously loving all sports, but rugby league was definitely the favourite. The great Arthur Beetson. I was Western Suburbs Junior, and the great Arthur Beetson sort of took me out of the West and put me into the East and got a 2-year contract at the Roosters. And I remember at the time, I was like, that's it, to my parents. That's my new goals. And play first grade for the Roosters. And I remember my dad saying, well, year 10, you can definitely go for it, but you need to either finish year 11 and 12 or get yourself a trade while you're playing for the Roosters. And you know,
3: how appealing was that to a 16-year-old on the verge of stardom?
4: Well, I didn't put too much attention on school at the time, so I said, you know, I'll get myself a trade. And my dad helped me get a job out at Austral as a cabinet maker or joiner, and I did the trade coming up through the lower grades of the Roosters. And, once I made my first grade debut, that job got left behind as well.
3: We are getting to know Roosters legend Anthony Minicello here on NRL Sunday. So are you still handy with your hands now?
4: Look, I don't mind a little DIY thing, but, nowhere near as good as when I was training, that's for sure.
3: What's the best thing you've ever made or the thing that made you most proud?
4: I actually made, when I was coming up to the lower grades, Freddie Fielder, the god at the time and the man, he was like, mate, I heard you're a cabinet maker. And I said, oh, yeah, Fred, no worries. He goes, mate, I need something. Come over to my house in Collaroy and I need a big fish tank. So I made Freddie this big a cabinet that this fish tank sat on. So that was, that was pretty cool.
3: I was going to say building a fish tank would be a lot of pressure.
4: I know. But obviously it was great to come into Freddie's house. You know, he, at the time I was only young, really young, and got to know him a bit. And, it was pretty satisfying as a youngster.
3: So apart from that, what's an achievement in your life you're most proud of?
4: Oh, obviously my family, my daughter, you know. We have one child and Azura's just, you know, everything to us. And it's amazing just, you know, watching her grow and how she loves sport herself and, you know, coaching some of the league tag and Oz tag teams. It's amazing.
3: Yeah, that's great. What's the best piece of advice you've ever been given?
4: Oh, look, I think, you know, you don't get anywhere in life without working hard for it. So work ethic was sort of drummed into us by both my parents. I saw them work tirelessly to provide for myself and my younger brother and sister. So I think, yeah, you don't get anywhere in life without working hard for it.
3: You are a very motivational speaker, and I know you work hand-in-hand a lot with our man Matthew Elliott. How important are words to people?
4: Well, say again, I missed the last part.
3: No, how important are words to people? Because some people say it's only words, but words can make a difference to people's lives. You're dealing often with, especially part of the Change Room program, with people whose lives are in real disrepair. How important are the right words to motivate people to get off, you know, get off the canvas?
4: I think when you're speaking, just be genuine, you know, and honest. And I sort of come from a lived experience with my sort of talk and what I sort of present, and that's through sort of lifestyle, nutrition, and the things that you can control and change to, you know, better your sleep and your energy production. Therefore, that all flows on to work life and how you feel each day. So it's when I sort of talk about the injuries that I faced and how I come out of them and the things that I do and continue to do, I think real lived experience really hits home to some people. And, you know, because life is always up and down, you know, so you got to sort of ride the highs, and then when you're in the lows, that's when your true character comes out. So it's interesting. You know, lived experience is really a key thing that people listen to and lean into.
3: And you, and we're going to move on from your actual rugby league stuff in a tick, but you had horrendous injuries. You're one of the best fullbacks I've ever seen, and we're often talking about how great that position is, both past and present. But you still played over 300 games. You had the most debilitating injuries you could ever imagine and found a way to overcome them. And I'm sure professionally that's got to be one of the most satisfying things you've ever done.
4: Oh, 100%. Like, you know, the first, 6 years of my career, I basically didn't get injured at all. I played all these games and things were coming really easy to me. I played in 3 grand finals in a row and I got a chance to win one at 22 and, you know, playing for Australia and winning Origin Series. It was an amazing run. But, you know, I was burning the candle at both ends and I wasn't looking after myself off the field. And, you know, it all come crashing down for 4 years with a series of back injuries, neck injuries, leg injuries. So that's when I sort of evolved and become much more of a leader and really dived into the role that, you know, nutrition or lifestyle and recovery plays on your health, immediate health, long-term health, all that type of stuff. And it was just, now looking back, it was a blessing in disguise to the business that I have now and the speaking stuff that I do now is all part of that journey when I got injured.
3: Incredible. Just have a look at x-rays or be online of Anthony Minicello when he was at his most injured, and it's remarkable. Let's talk about your favourite sport other than rugby league.
4: I like watching all sports. I love my tennis now. I could play tennis every day if I had the time. I'm watching all the majors. I love that. Formula One, is probably up there, right up there now. And I've got my daughter hooked on it as well. She's a massive Kimi Antonelli fan at Mercedes. So it's just a great sport that we're both into, which is pretty cool. So obviously the American sports and watching the Knicks win this year's series over in New York was huge.
3: It's captured everybody's attention, that, hasn't it?
4: Yeah, amazing. You know, I watched all those games and it's, you know, when someone hasn't won for so long and they get a chance to win, I love the people and the fans and how elated they are. And even watching the World Cup at the moment, it's amazing. Like, it's pretty cool.
3: Yeah, I've told this story before that I lived in America as a kid in the late 70s, and I think the Knicks had previously won in 73. And 1977, 78, New York is frustrated that they haven't won again. And it took until 2026, which is quite remarkable. So what's a bucket list sporting event you'd like to go and see? Is it Wimbledon? Is it Monaco? Where would you go?
4: Yeah, well, I've done a Super Bowl, so I've ticked that box, which is a massive bucket list. Yeah, definitely. My wife's actually been to the F1 in Monaco, so she's ticked that box. But I definitely want to do that. All of them around over in Europe, when the F1's racing is just amazing. So one of those for sure, and definitely Wimbledon. That's, you know, it's just a classic event. It looks amazing. So lots on the bucket list.
3: I can see you puncing around with strawberries and cream too.
4: Yeah.
3: I can picture that beautifully. What was your favourite TV show as a kid?
4: As a kid, as a young kid, The Simpsons were always a favourite, right? Because it's all on every night.
3: Yeah.
4: So you just whack it on and, your dad would come up and change the channel back to the news,
5: Who is that lavatory linksman, Smithers?
6: Homer Simpson, sir, one of the fork and spoon operators from Sector 7G.
5: Well, he certainly got a loose waggle. Perhaps I finally found a golfer worthy of a match with Monty Burns, eh?
4: Oh, lady, he's... Two and a Half Men was pretty funny.
3: Oh, nice. Yeah, love Two and a Half.
4: Yeah.
3: All right, what about movies? Your favourite movie of all time?
4: Sort of set in the south of France where they're a bit, they deceive people. What's it called? Oh, film. I'm not like a massive movie buffer either, but it'll come to me whenever it ever comes back into my head.
3: Yeah, just shout it out apropos nothing. All right. Can you cook?
4: Yeah, love cooking. I'm pretty standard. I do a lot of slow cooking and sort of meat on the pan or the barbie. But yeah, love to cook. I get home and I can't just sit on the lounge and laze around. I just sort of just get in the kitchen and start chopping, and I find it sort of relaxing.
3: See, it would be a good mix. We could be roomies. You can do all the cooking and, fluffing about, and I'll just relax on the lounge. I love it. So with your cooking skills, Anthony Minicello, you're hosting a dinner party. Which three people, alive or dead, are you inviting?
4: Ooh, everyone goes all the amazing sports stars, but I'm sort of left field a bit. I would have Dr. Joe Dispenza. If anyone knows him, he's in that sort of meditation sort of health realm. He's amazing. Who else would I would have sort of, because when I listen to books and podcasts, it's all in that sort of longevity space. So people like that really interest me, and I could just throw a heap of questions at. So not just the traditional Michael Jordan and all that, which would be pretty cool. But yeah, I'm in that sort of health, longevity, living well past 100, all those people that are diving into the science behind all that, they're the guys that I would invite.
3: Yeah, it sounds like it would be a very zen occasion. All right, some quick hitters here to finish with. What's your favourite holiday destination?
4: I'll be home, sort of country of Italy is always a favourite, but the Maldives probably my number one.
3: What's your take on clowns, Mini? Great fun or terrifying?
4: No, I think they're fun. My wife would say terrifying, but I think they're fun.
3: Summer or winter?
4: Summer.
3: Chocolate or vanilla?
4: Chocolate.
3: Sweet or savoury?
4: Ooh, like both.
3: Yeah, that's fine. That's acceptable. Peanut butter, crunchy or smooth? There's only one right answer here, though.
4: See, as a kid, it was smooth.
3: But have you moved on to crunchy, or you just don't eat?
4: I don't have too much of the peanut butter anymore, but, yeah, it was always smooth.
3: No, that's fair. And the last one, this defines you very much, Anthony Minicello. Tomato sauce, cupboard or fridge?
4: It's in the fridge.
3: Attaboy. You've got the last one right. Anthony Minicello, lovely to catch up as always, and fantastic getting to know you, mate. Thanks for doing this.
4: Oh, appreciate it, Andrew. Good stuff, mate.

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1: 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He walks in straight through it.
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0: 12 months.
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0: New Zealand at home over summer.
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0: The 150th anniversary test under lights at the MCG.
4: Have a brilliant before. Beautiful strike.
0: And it all begins on Thursday with Australia versus Bangladesh.
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6: Hello and thank you for downloading Sporting Witness from the BBC World Service. Today I'm bringing you the remarkable story of an Iranian triple jump champion who went on to become one of the country's most famous pop stars. It's September 1974. Tehran is hosting the Asian Games. Over 3,000 athletes from 25 countries are taking part. Among them is Iran's triple jumper, Faramarz Asif. But his rivals are tough, and Iran's pride is at stake.
7: They said, God, I'm behind Iraq, I'm behind China, I'm behind Hindustan, I'm behind Japan. Please help me. Please help me. And I said, Ya Ali. And I went for it.
6: This was the first time that Iran had ever hosted the games. It was an opportunity for the Shah to flaunt his country's wealth and show what Iran could achieve. And he built one of the world's biggest sports stadiums, specially for the games.
7: Until then, all my understanding of sport in Iran was a small stadium, 18,000 capacity, and nothing else. Until 74, and now this, wow, no more 18,000, it was 80,000. Now I became very, very, very small fish in giant tank.
6: The Shah formally opened the games on the 1st of September. He invited more of his Asian neighbors than ever, including China.
7: For the first time, giant China was participating in Asian Games. These huge 500-600 people in red, we call them Red Army, walked inside the stadium and we noticed that, oh my God, who is a triple jumper? Then suddenly they introduced me, a guy almost 2 meters, 10 centimeters height, said, Xiangping Song Song, the triple jumper. And I go, oh my God, have mercy on me.
6: Huge crowds of Iranians filled the stadium, which naturally had been named after the Shah. This was very exciting for Faramarz, but also put him under pressure. In the build-up to the competition, he hadn't been able to do enough training on modern long jump runways, so initially he struggled.
7: Each jumper would jump six jumps. At least four of my jumps had been fouled.
6: And which of the six was your best?
7: Can you imagine my sixth jump?
6: No.
7: Believe me, when I landed, the whole stadium started and they exploded. That last 3 seconds that referees had been measuring, it took me, it reminds me of 3 years, because I didn't know what it was until they mentioned it. And I knew it by then that, you know, I got a bronze medal. Important thing for me was I brought a medal for my country among all these Asian countries, and also I beat the Chinese by 1 centimeter. Can you believe it? In 16 meters, 1 centimeter more than the Chinese guy.

0: Growing up in Iran in the 1960s, Farah Mars had been a typical teenager, interested in American music and TV series. Iran had no tradition in track and field at the time. Farah Mars discovered his talent at boarding school almost by accident. His teacher devised a game with the prize of an extra hour at home at the weekend.
1: Every Thursday morning, they had been giving us a kind of vacation until Friday evening at 9 o'clock. TV stations had been showing that famous serial, Fugitive. We called it Ferrari. And it was finishing at 9 o'clock. So to watch that film and just going back to school, I needed extra 1 hour. They had been putting some sort of competition among the kids. Whoever runs 100 meters faster, touch the wall, come back, is going to get 1 hour more. That was the base of my being fast runner because I wanted to watch that serial, Fugitive.
0: At this stage, were you already keen on music?
1: I started using headphones while I was running, and one song came out, and the vibration of guitar and wow guitar and the rhythm and the sound of the singer start changing my attitude towards approaching my runway. And that was the music of Shaft. You remember that song, Shaft? Oh yeah, Shaft is bad, man.

0: Can you dig it?
1: Tall and gangly as well as fast, Faramarz took naturally to triple jumping. That medal in 1974 was Iran's first ever in the event. And that year, he also broke the national record, going over 16 meters. This earned him a scholarship to the University of Southern California. By the time he graduated in 1980, the Islamic Revolution had swept Iran. With his American education, Faramarz felt he wouldn't be welcome in the new Iran.
2: Of course, it was my dream to go back home. It was my dream to go back and compete. The prime of my sport that, you know, I could go and be somebody or help some athletes in Iran was wasted. And that's the reason that loneliness turned me towards music.

0: But the music Faramarz started making was anything but lonesome. He brought the hop, skip and bounce of the triple jump onto the stage.
1: 1984, my first album came out. My technique was so different from other Iranians because mine was full of energy and movement and aggressiveness and fusionist. And that was the reason that I was different. Iranians, some of them even didn't know I was ex-national champions, if you call it, in Iran.
0: Gradually, he transformed himself from a 70s athletic champion to an 80s pop star. Out went the running shorts and in came the leather trousers. Out went the mustache and in came the ponytail. Faramarz became one of the big names in the exile Iranian pop world in L.A. With each new record, Faramarz became more and more popular in Iran. Gradually, people began to forget his other record, the 16 meter and 8 centimeters in the triple jump. But in fact, Faramarz continued to hold it for decades.
1: Triple jump, my record was 16.08, lasted 33 years. To recently they broke it in Iran.
0: What's your record today?
1: Today I'm not jumping.
0: Do you miss the athletic parts? Do you miss being a triple jump champion?
1: I got in peace with myself. I know that you cannot jump forever. But you know, I'm participating in gym. Sometimes, you know, while nobody's watching, I'm pretending that I'm doing the triple jump.

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3: Hits it across, Jang intercepts. Jang comes away. She makes a bit of a rush up over halfway. Jang's their key player. Down on the left-hand side it goes to Cowan. Cowan inside the 25. Career haven't been down here for a while. She hits in towards the circle and Paris has got a stick to it and controls it well at the back. 2.5 minutes to go. Two goals the difference as Paris makes a bit of a breakaway. It's pushed away from Annan. Out there to Farrell. Back it goes beyond Hawks, away to Haslam. Now Annan's got it again and she can't quite control it. The ball was lifted slightly there, so it's going to be a Korean ball. They chase it ahead. Gion, 2 minutes left. And Korea and once more have their attack nullified by Australia's defence. It's taken up by Lim, going down the left-hand side. She finds Gion in there. Here's Choi trying to get a shot in towards the circle. It's deflected by Australia. It's a free hit as it came off the Australian defence. In towards the circle, Jiang almost got a stick onto that and sent it in towards the goal, but it went out over the back line. It was a good deflection, but Australia had their defence hassling her. 1 minute 40 left.
4: The Australians are wisely taking a lot of time on their free hits, and the clock's slowly counting down.
3: Morris hits it hard. Picked up well by Hawks. Hawks gets around a defender. Knocks it on to Choi. It's a free hit to Australia just in their half. 1:23 to go on the clock. Australia slowly coming up to take this hit. Morris waits, watches. Hits now down the right. Deflected by Annan via Korean over the side. Will be the danger. The lifted ball. A free to Korea. It's Choi with the ball. Choi and Lim. Lim bursts down the side, pushes back into the middle. Over there, there's a tackle on Gion. Quick one for Korea. We're inside the last minute. Korea getting down towards the circle as they try to rush on quickly to get a goal. Desperately trying to get a goal here. Australia, got to get back five. Gion takes it into the circle. It's a free hit for lifting to Australia. 45 seconds to go. Australia 3, Korea 1. The game's up.
4: Oh, definitely over at this stage. It just depends on whether it stays at 3-1, I think, Jim. The girls have played superbly this half and are going to get their just rewards.
3: The Australian supporters now are lifting their flags, rising with a chant as Korea at the back have the ball way down in their territory. 24 seconds to go. I'll count it out for you in a moment. Australia with the hit in on the far side. They're just playing Tiki Touchwood here. That's all they need to do. There's Paris. She's got the ball now. 14, 13. Paris over there on the far side. 10, 9, 8, 7, 6, 5, 4, 3, 2, 1. Jubilation! Australia have won the gold. This has been a magnificent performance. One of the great team performances of all time. It's now 39 matches without defeat, 8 in this tournament, and they're in from the bench. All of them are in there with hugs of congratulations for this Australian team. They've been world champions, they've won the Champions Trophy, and now they've won another Olympic gold. Rick Charlesworth is out there, Brian Glencross. Kath Partridge has been helping with the build-up of the side. She's down there giving them a hug. This is a great moment in Australian sport and in Australian hockey. David Bell.
4: An outstanding effort by the girls. It's interesting, they've dominated world hockey, as we said before the game. Not always in the Olympic Games do you get the just rewards, and I think the girls have showed that they're the dominant force throughout this tournament, and I think the gold medal is just a rightly deserved honour for them all.
5: To do as John Landy did 44 years ago at the Melbourne Cricket Ground.
6: I promise that we shall take part in these Olympic Games, respecting and abiding by the rules which govern them, committing ourselves to a sport without doping and without drugs, in the true spirit of sportsmanship, for the glory of sport and the honour of our teams.
7: Good morning, Kerry Worthington with ABC News. Thailand's Prime Minister says he'll hold talks on stricter gun control and security measures in schools after a teenager killed at least seven people and injured more than 30 others.

0: outskirts of Bangkok on Friday morning local time. The gun was registered to his grandfather. Authorities say the shooter was well prepared with clear steps and clear goals. The teenager died on the way to hospital after he shot himself. Eyewitnesses have told local media they escaped over fences and hid in bathrooms and under desks. It's the deadliest school shooting in Thailand since 2022 and has renewed calls for a review of the country's gun control laws. Rachel Clayton, ABC News.
1: Saudi Arabia, Pakistan and Turkey have signed a joint defence agreement in Mecca. In a joint statement, the countries say the Mecca Joint Defence Agreement is intended to strengthen collective deterrence against any act of aggression. It also stipulates that an armed attack against any of the three would be regarded as an attack on all. A Palestinian activist says he understands why his application to register a political party in Victoria was rejected after a pro-Israel YouTuber took the name first. The Victorian Electoral Commission has refused Ibrahim Hadi's application to register the Free Palestine Party because it's too similar to the existing Free Palestine. Avi Yemeni has said he registered that name with the intention of redirecting leftist voters towards conservative parties. Mr. Hadi says he accepts the VEC's decision but fears many voters won't know what Mr. Yemeni's party is about.
2: Obviously, in a perfect world, everyone would know exactly who they're voting for, but that's just not the case. So I think we need to do better. The government needs to do better to actually try to protect the integrity of the political process when it comes to situations like these.
1: Detectives will continue to search the crime scene of a suspected murder-suicide in Queensland southwest over the weekend. Megan Danzi reports.
3: Pregnant 23-year-old Julia Brunsden and 45-year-old Michael Waltke were found dead in a Charleville home close to 1 a.m. on Thursday, following hours of police negotiations and a tactical withdrawal by officers due to the risk of a possible firearm. Assistant Commissioner Matthew Vanderbilt says police are yet to confirm the presence of a weapon.
4: The situation as it developed was so volatile and dynamic that we're still piecing together the actual sequence of those events.
3: A toddler girl rescued from the house by police is receiving support as the homicide investigation continues.
1: US President Donald Trump has vowed to take his plans for a White House ballroom to the Supreme Court after a US appeals court decision temporarily halted work on construction. The BBC's Sarah Smith reports.
5: He can carry on with the construction of the ballroom, which it sounds like behind me is still going on. He can do that for another 2 weeks whilst he appeals to the Supreme Court. That's what the ruling said. And he is allowed to continue building a large, secure military bunker that is underground and to go underneath the ballroom. He says that's essential for national security. But to carry on with the ballroom, he would need to win a vote in Congress to approve his plans. And as the ballroom is pretty unpopular with the voting public, it is not guaranteed that he would win that congressional vote. His other chance is to win at the Supreme Court.
1: The Sydney Roosters have moved to equal top of the NRL ladder with a 20-18 victory over Canterbury Bankstown. Here's Glenn Lauder.
6: It was error-riddled between two sides chasing finals football, but the Roosters scored two first-half tries to lead 8-2 at the break. Canterbury came out in the second half on fire with Jacob Kiraz scoring a double and Lachlan Galvin also scoring in the first 15 minutes after the break. Stephen Crichton finished with 3 from 4 goals, but late tries to Billy Smith and Celesi for Ketty saw the Roosters home. They go equal top with the Penrith Panthers, who suffered a shock defeat at the hands of the New Zealand Warriors in Auckland by 28-12, and that loss compounded by a potentially serious pec injury to Isaiah Yeo. Glenn Lauder, ABC Sports, Sydney.
1: In AFL, Brisbane has produced a dominant display to thrash Hawthorn by 67 points at the Gabba, rising to fourth on the ladder. The Lions led at every change in the 15-17, 125-8. 10-58 triumph. It sees the Lions move to within 2 competition points of the third place Hawks. ABC News.
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0: former Dragon, former Titan, current West Tiger, one of the rare players who has played in over 50 NRLW games. She's also represented New South Wales and the Gillaroos. Second rower Shaylee Bent's on the line. G'day, Shaylee. How are you going?
1: I'm good, thank you. Thank you for having me.
0: No, my pleasure. It's good to have you living in Sydney as a New South Wales player. I'll ask you this first question. New South Wales or Queensland?
1: New South Wales all day.
0: Now, there you go. So you'll be enjoying being back in Sydney. When did you first fall in love with rugby league?
1: For me, I grew up watching rugby league. My brothers played, my dad coached, and I was always amongst the footy on the weekends. And then got the opportunity when I was 14, turning 15, one of my friends asked me to come play for our local team, and I guess I loved it ever since.
0: It's funny, isn't it? Like 10 years on, I think it is for you, how pathways have changed for young ladies wanting to earn a path into rugby league.
1: Yeah, definitely. I was 14, turning 15, playing under 18. So
0: yeah, wow.
1: I think it was a blessing in disguise for me because I had to develop and learn a lot quicker because I was versing a lot of the older girls. But yeah, these days, you know, you're playing people you're actually versing and learning all the correct skill before you, you know, get up to those older ages.
0: What is your nickname, Shaylee?
1: I don't know. I feel like I don't really have a nickname yet. Like, everyone either calls me Shay or Shaylee.
0: I was going to say, no nickname after being in the comp for that long. That's an outrage.
1: I wish.
0: Okay, we'll work on that. A nickname for Shaylee Bent. What's the first job you ever had?
1: KFC.
0: Okay. First car you ever owned?
1: Hyundai i30.
0: The only thing I can think of is Shales. That's not good enough. We've got to do better than that for your nickname.
1: Yeah.
0: That seems pretty lame. What's the best piece of advice you've ever been given?
1: I think it's just to, I always say this, and it's just basically take every opportunity that comes your way because you never know when it's going to be a last. So my dad always says, you know, any gear I get, always keep or things like that because when I get older, you can look back at it. So, yeah.
0: Yeah, no, perfectly fair. What's an achievement you're most proud of?
1: Achievement? Mine, footy-wise, it was would definitely be the All-Stars because that's basically where my journey started for me. And then that's when I got picked up in the NRLW and, you know, Origin and Gillaroos. So, yeah, All-Stars was my starter for me.
0: Do you have a favourite sport other than rugby league?
1: Ooh. Not really, hey, like I'm rugby league every day. Like
0: you're through and through.
1: Yeah, I love the men's game. I love the women's game. Anytime there's footy on, I'll always watch it.
0: Really? So you never get sick of it?
1: Yeah. No, I don't. And I've got a little sister and she's 11 and she's the exact same. Like when I'll play, she'll go home and she'll re-watch my game because she just loves it.
0: How do you watch it with her? That's the question.
1: Well, we don't live together.
0: Oh, okay,
1: so no.
0: Of course.
1: She likes to rewatch it because it's a better view. She can actually see what's going on, she reckons.
0: Wow. So do you have a bucket list sporting event you'd like to attend, even if you don't have favourite Southern League?
1: Yes, I would definitely love to go to the NBA one day. I've been to the NBL in Australia and that was so good. Like, I actually really enjoyed it. So I can't imagine what the NBA games would be like.
0: All right, Shaylee Bent is joining us, West Tigers star in the NRLW. What was your favourite TV show as a kid?
1: Ooh, I do love Forrest Gump. That was a funny one. I loved watching with my dad and my brothers.
2: Girl, what's your sole purpose in this army?
3: To do whatever you tell me, Drill Sergeant.
2: God damn it, Gump! You're a goddamn genius. That's the most outstanding answer I've ever heard. You must have a goddamn IQ of 160. You are goddamn gifted, Private Gump.
0: Yeah, well, that's up there in the favourite movie category. Tom Hanks was awesome in that, wasn't he?
1: Yeah.
0: Have you found that life is like a box of chocolates?
1: Oh, I don't know, yes.
0: What about a TV show, though?
1: Reese, like now or before?
0: No, when you're a kid.
1: When I was a kid, I don't know, like iCarly or something like that. I loved watching when I was growing up.
4: I can't handle being trapped in small spaces like this.
5: You'll rue this day. You'll rue it.
0: I watched a lot of that with my kids, I can promise you that. What is something people may not know about you, Shaylee? Do you have a hidden talent?
1: I don't know. I feel like this is such a hard question. I'm pretty just plain, I guess. I'm not sure.

0: Just plain. Okay. Now, can you cook? Well, and if so, what's your signature dish?
1: Oh, I do like cooking for me and my partner. I like cooking coconut curry because that's his favourite, coconut curry chicken.
0: Ooh, yeah, yeah.
1: But I'm not fussy. I'll eat anything. I love spaghetti bolognese as well.
0: Okay. So you, Shaylee, are hosting a dinner party. Name three people. They can be alive. They can be dead. Who are you inviting?
1: Ooh, okay. Jamie Chapman would be one.
0: Yeah, right. Bestie from the Gold Coast.
1: Yeah, she comes with me everywhere. She keeps me entertained. I would probably do Billy Ray Cyrus because I love...
0: Achy Breaky Heart.
1: I love Achy Breaky Heart. It's one of my favourite and it's my grandfather's favourite.
0: Do you have a special dance to them?
1: Yeah, maybe.
0: Yeah, I bet you do. All right, so we've got Jamie Chapman and Billy Ray Cyrus and...
1: Ooh, maybe Kathy Freeman. I think she'll be pretty cool to have a feed with.
0: I think she would be. That's quite an eclectic mix. Jamie Chapman, Billy Ray Cyrus and Kathy Freeman. How good. What if anything scares you?
1: Scares me? Oh, I don't like blood. I can't watch videos of people like with, you know, cuts on them and stuff. It just freaks me out.
0: Yeah, right, okay. Where can we find you on a day off? I assume not wandering the corridors of a hospital. What are your favourite hobbies?
1: I just honestly like to chill at home or with my family. I just like to relax. Pretty chill life.
0: Do you have a favourite band or singer? All time fave.
1: That's tough. I don't know. I do like 50 Cent.

0: I like a lot of rap, actually.
1: Sounds like it. Do you, what's the best concert you've ever been to?
0: Oh, actually, I've been to two concerts. I've been to Justice Crew when I was young. You know, that was so good.
1: Yeah.
0: Yeah. At Penrith there, so it was a little throwback. And then also Luke Combs.
1: Okay, did you like him?
0: Yeah, he was so unreal. I was, like, so far away from him, but honestly, it was the best atmosphere.

0: Yeah, great. What's your favourite holiday destination?
1: Well, I've always wanted to go to Greece. I haven't been there, so hopefully it becomes my favourite destination. But, yeah, because we play throughout the season, I can't go there in tourist season.
0: All right, what about favourite place you've been to?
1: I don't know. I don't want to say Queensland area because Blues all day. So...
0: Well, you're allowed to visit Queensland as long as you come back.
1: Yeah, that's true. I lived on the Gold Coast for a few years and I actually really loved it. It was the best. So.
0: Yeah, that's hard to argue with. Are you handy with your hands? If so, what's your best achievement?
1: I'm very hands-on. Like, I've put a roof on our little pergola at the back. I like to do everything myself. I feel like I'm the handyman.
0: Are you better at it than David?
1: Yeah, definitely.
0: How good. All right, some quick ones to finish with. What's your take on clowns? Great fun or terrifying?
1: Great fun.
0: Summer or winter?
1: Summer.
0: Chocolate or vanilla?
1: Like vanilla ice cream?
0: Whatever. Answer it however you like.
1: Chocolate. I'll go chocolate.
0: Chocolate, okay. Sweet or savoury?
1: Chocolate. Oh, sweet. Sweet, sorry. Sweet.
0: Peanut butter, crunchy or smooth?
1: I'm not a peanut butter girl, so
0: okay.
1: None.
0: Neither. And this last one, Shaley Bent, always tells us a lot about people. Tomato sauce, cupboard or fridge?
1: Cupboard, definitely.
0: You're so wrong, Shaley Bent. You're so
1: cupboard.
0: Wrong. Fridge or bus. Shaley Bent, great fun getting to know you. Thanks so much for your time. Have a great remainder of the NRLW season.
1: Thank you. Thanks for having me.

0: Judging on the Blind Side.
1: Nick Felder. Was he a great niggler or was he a dirty grub? He blew up the shark's mind.
0: Ryan HG.
1: Got into his head, set the explosives, and walked away and enjoyed the result.

0: 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If this is already one of your favourite podcasts, feel free to skip ahead. But if you're new here, this is what you need to know. 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This is the story of when Italian football club Perugia shocked the world by signing Osadi Gaddafi, the son of Libyan dictator Colonel Gaddafi. In 2021, Robert Nicholson spoke to the former Perugia players, Jay Bothroyd and Jelko Kalats, about their experience of playing with him.
1: It's the summer of 2003, and Italian top flight side Perugia are starting their pre-season summer camp. The team is preparing for their annual fight to survive relegation. But this year they have a strong team. There's a healthy mixture of veteran players with a wealth of experience in the Italian game, and young breakout stars looking to prove themselves and perhaps earn moves to more prestigious clubs. Jay Bothroyd was a forward for the team. He had just moved from England as a 21-year-old.
2: There was a lot of good players there, but it was really kind of like a family-orientated club, which was nice.
1: Jelko Kalats was the team's respected Australian goalkeeper.
3: We were a team that was all about playing for survival, so for us, surviving in the Serie A was like winning the title.

0: But one of the players training with the side that season was not like the others.
1: This is the newest recruit to the hyper-competitive world of Serie A football. Sadi Gaddafi is a young man rich beyond belief.
0: In one of the most unusual episodes in modern football history, the club had acquired the services of Al-Sadi Gaddafi.
1: His father is Colonel Gaddafi, for three decades oil-rich Libya strongman. Now he's supposedly a reformed character, striving to put behind him world condemnation for terrorist outrages.
0: Al-Sadi, mostly known just as Sadi, was known to be deeply passionate about football. He made a quick and perhaps surprisingly positive impression on his new teammates, including Jay Bothroyd.
2: Obviously, I don't condone what his father done to their people. I can only talk about my relationship with Sadi. He was just like really soft-spoken, really calm. You know, he's very generous.
3: We were somewhere in the Alps. I think it might have been Bolzano. When we were doing pre-season, we were getting battered day in, day out. Sadi was just sitting there and, I don't know, I must have been tired or grumpy. And I sort of said to him, mate, what are you doing here? Why are you getting treated like this? A couple of hours later, I got a knock on the door from his bodyguards and basically said to me, Sadi wants to see you in his room. And I thought, oh, mate, that could be the end of my life. I could be dead here. I had a chat with him and he just said, mate, it's the first time someone's really spoke to me so honestly and openly. And from there, we just become really good mates.
0: The new signing was not a true athlete, but he was working hard to improve.
2: His dream was to play football. You know, fair play to him because he didn't have to do nothing. He's a billionaire. I mean, he wasn't good enough to play.
3: Sometimes in training, things get heated. And if you're in someone's way and you get kicked, but you move on. And he accepted that. He didn't want to be treated any differently, but the players weren't stupid. They weren't going to double foot him or anything like that because the bodyguards were waiting in the car park. You know, for him, I think it was the freedom of being out of Libya and being able to enjoy his life as a normal person.
4: A normal person with absolutely unlimited money.
3: Yeah, well, that makes it a lot easier, doesn't it?
0: Where Sadi made the biggest impression was off the pitch, with an extraordinary lifestyle bankrolled by his family.
2: He called me one day and he goes, do you want to go shopping? I was like, yeah, okay then. Anyway, we end up at the airport and he's like, oh, I thought we'd go to Milan today and do some shopping there. We get on his private jet and we fly to Milan. We end up staying. One of his friends had a birthday party. And at that birthday party, I met my wife. The way he did things was kind of, I don't know, if I was to buy a pair of trainers for someone and just gift it to them, he did that with crazy amounts of money. And it was always cash. Like, he always had his guy there that had a suitcase, like, locked to his arm. It's just, like, full of cash.
3: We had our last game before the Christmas break, and we were playing in Arezzo. And he says to me, after the game, we'll go to Milan for a couple of nights out. We had 10 days off after that. So we end up flying to Milan. We have a night out. And the next morning, he says to me, let's go to the Bahamas. I said, no, I can't go to the Bahamas. I've only got the clothes that I've got on me. And he says, oh, don't worry, we buy everything there. And that was the type of person he was.
2: He came to my wedding. That was an event in itself because even some of our wedding pictures, you can see the security cards in the background. Like, you wouldn't know any different because they're just dressed like they're at a wedding, but they're security guards. They're holding guns. He ended up paying for my honeymoon and everything as a wedding gift for us.
0: But while Sadi was training with the side, he hadn't had a chance to play. That would change in a huge game in 2004 when Perugia went up against Juventus, a team in which the Gaddafi family owned shares and who were heavily favoured to win the tie.
3: They had some percentage in Juve, so for him it was a very big match.
0: Perugia went ahead 1-0 before Juventus had a player sent off. Then, Jay Bothroyd picked up an injury, giving the manager the perfect opportunity to bring on Sadi.
2: It went like that, you know, I got injured and obviously I came off and he came on.
0: With Sadi on the field, Perugia hung on to their slim lead and came away with a famous win.
3: It meant a lot to him that he'd come on for that match and obviously it meant a lot to him that we won as well and being a part of it. As a footballer for him, he will treasure that moment forever as a footballer, not as Sadi Gaddafi, as a footballer of Perugia.
0: That cameo was Sadi's only ever game for Perugia, though one that came with a great bonus for his teammates.
2: When you make your debut, normally, you take the whole team out for a meal. Sadi made his debut. He wanted to buy everyone a Mercedes. Everyone at the club, an A-class.
0: Sadi's dream of being a professional hadn't quite been realised, but it was

0: as close as he was going to come. He stuck around for a while with other clubs in Italy and played one more competitive game, but ultimately returned to Libya in 2007. The fortunes of the Gaddafi family rapidly reversed in 2011, when the regime was toppled in the Arab Spring after a bitter civil war.
1: Where the Libyan rebellion began, and when they thought they'd roll out their revolution across the rest of the country.
0: The full scale of the family's corruption and human rights abuses in Libya were being put under an international spotlight, and a BBC Panorama investigation in 2011 found evidence that during the fighting, Saadi himself may have been responsible for an order to gun down hundreds of protesters.
1: Did Saadi Gaddafi give the order to shoot?
2: When he came that day, he didn't give the order to shoot. He said to give them one more day, and then if nothing changes, fire on them.
0: Paul Kenyon, the reporter, spoke to Saadi himself, who denied the allegations.
3: They started attacking the Katiba and the police stations, and then they took the weapons, so then I have to leave, you know, because it's very unsafe.
0: And who were... For those who had played with him, what was now coming out in the news was a very far cry from the Saadi they had known. They were footballers, teammates who had taken him at face value.
4: I don't know the full story. Like a lot of us don't know the full story, I only know him as a person and how he was to me. For me, he was a friend. For me, he wasn't a dictator. For me, he wasn't all of that that was held in regards to his family name.
0: But now the world was seeing Saadi in a very different light, as the son of a brutal dictator, part of a regime with a horrific record.
5: You know, but when you look back now, obviously, and you know about it, and you know where that money's coming from and stuff, yeah, of course, it's not nice, you know, it's not nice to read about it, you know, to know that things were happening to his people, and then obviously he's there flaunting the cash and all this kind of stuff. And looking back now in hindsight, yes, of course, you know, if you said that to us back then, of course we wouldn't have accepted nothing, but we didn't know any different.
0: For both Jay and Jelko, playing with Saadi remains a unique and memorable chapter of their careers.
4: Very, very surreal, you know.
5: These kind of things, they just don't happen. Not many people would experience these kind of things, and it was definitely the most surreal experience I've had in my life.
6: As the Libyan regime fell and Muammar Gaddafi was killed, Saadi Gaddafi briefly escaped Libya but was extradited back to the country in 2014. He was imprisoned until 2021. Robert Nicholson was speaking to Jelko Kalatz and Jay Bothroyd in 2021 for Sporting Witness.

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9: You're very welcome along to the programme with me, Sarah Mulkearns. We have lots to come over the next half hour, including the Women's Africa Cup of Nations, which has reached the knockout stages. We will check in on the action ahead of a busy weekend of quarterfinals in Morocco. The summer transfer window is also hotting up in Europe. The chase for Rodri is on, but Manchester City have rejected Barcelona's opening offer for the World Cup winning midfielder. And Europe's top athletes are readying themselves to take to the track in Birmingham. The Continental Championships get underway on Monday, so we will speak to former 1500-metre world silver medalist Hannah England. But first on the programme, the ongoing chaos that is engulfing FIFA. In the last 24 hours, President Gianni Infantino has received both support and a call to quit. Confusion also surrounds how UEFA's threat of a boycott applies to the first tournament. It could affect the Women's Under-20 World Cup. Our football reporter Manny Jasmi is with us on the programme. So let's start then with that issue surrounding the Under-20 World Cup, which is due to be held in about a month's time in Poland, because it sounds like the French Football Federation plan to play it.
3: Yes, the French have been very to the point with this line. For now, they say France will participate to the FIFA U20 Women's World Cup. The BBC has contacted the English FA, who are also involved. They haven't responded yet. And the Polish FA, who, as you say, are probably the most important people in the middle of this, say they'll have a meeting in a couple of weeks. Now, as the polls are so important, if UEFA were to boycott it, there would probably be no tournament because there wouldn't be time to find another venue. But it's important to say that the boycott is still at threat level rather than promise level. The people who potentially suffer the most are the young girls who'll be playing. They're just dreaming of having football careers, but may well be caught in the crossfire in a political war.
9: OK, we will see whether there's any further developments on that. There have been developments, though, earlier on Friday as well, Manny. Bring us up to date with those.
3: Well, Lisa Klaveness, the

0: head of Norwegian football and one of the key figures in the drive to remove Gianni Infantino, has become the first association president to call for his resignation. In a press conference, she said that he does not have the institutional trust required to govern FIFA stably in the times in which we live. And she went on, there is no going back for Gianni Infantino. The International Football Cooperation is very much in trouble and we must have a reason to come together. We will ask the FIFA president to resign. We will ask him in our dialogue with FIFA. The BBC has approached FIFA for a comment. Meanwhile, a non-European federation has told me off the record that they won't be supporting Infantino either.
1: So what about Infantino then? What has he been up to while this storm rages around him?
0: Well, he's left his main global stronghold of Africa, where 24 hours ago he received unanimous support from the most powerful football leaders, and is now in another stronghold of South America to attend the inauguration of the new Colombian president, Abelardo de la Espriella. Elsewhere in South America, the Football Association of Argentina has praised Infantino for recognising and apologising for his, quote, error, describing his tenure as centred on the development of soccer worldwide and institutional strength based on a clear, stable and transparent governance model. The Paraguay FA says it has unwavering and total confidence in Gianni Infantino, who has also received support from Mexico for his, quote, leadership in continuing to promote the development of football through institutional strengthening. And that's quite significant because only last week, the confederation to which Mexico belongs, CONCACAF, called for a comprehensive reckoning of Infantino's presidency. It's not quite clear why Mexico have broken ranks, but they're one of the biggest federations in their region and could take a few smaller ones with them. That could be damaging to the CONCACAF president, Victor Montaliani, if he decides to stand against Infantino in next year's election, which some people think he might.
1: Okay, thank you very much for those updates, Manny Jodsme. Earlier, I spoke to UEFA, to former UEFA chief executive Lars Christer Olsen, and began by getting his reaction to Norway's latest step.
2: I think that the Norwegian Football Association and the president has been critical to Infantino and FIFA already since the World Cup in Qatar. So that is not it's not surprising, I think.
1: In terms of the conversations, do you think within UEFA federations at the moment, what sort of discussions do you think will be happening amongst all the member associations?
2: My experience from earlier situations also with, for example, Blatter. When the FIFA and the FIFA presidents are starting to talk to individual associations, it's not so easy to guarantee that they are sticking to what they promised before. So I think it is an uncertain period now. We have to wait and see what's happening. And I think UEFA has to be very active if they would like to see a different FIFA president.
1: And when you say active, what does that mean?
2: It's mean to coordinate the national associations. And also, to have ongoing discussions with the confederations. Mm. It's not an easy situation for neither part, I would say.
1: Because we have also seen the news that Mexico have come out against their confederation and backed Gianni Infantino. And that feels like a development, doesn't it?
2: Yeah, but one or two federations here and there, it's not necessarily a unanimous thing, but I think there will be more splits also in the different confederations. Jordania, they were also against the prince there was also against Infantino, but not all of the North Africa.

0: Arab countries or the Arab Asian countries are necessarily going to do the same thing.
1: How united do you think the UEFA national associations are?
0: Yeah, they are probably the most united. Yeah, South Americans, perhaps, because they are not so many, so it's easier to get them coordinated.
1: From your experience, what's your best take on whether Gianni Infantino will either get to the re-elections in March or be re-elected?
0: I think it's 50-50.
1: Okay, that much at the moment, split yeah. down the middle.
0: Yes, and somewhere close to the middle at least.
1: Yeah, and so over the coming months then, what will Gianni Infantino be doing to keep his position? And then those that want him out, what can they do? Is it all just politicking now and shoring up support on either side?
0: Yeah, it's politicking and money. I think the most important thing now, actually, the outcome should be that FIFA is reformed, because the way FIFA is organized now, and they can just be caught by an individual who has got his own views and dictatorial fashions. I think that is a big risk if they don't change the way FIFA works. And for example, I have already given an example to organize themselves in a way that the presidency of FIFA should alter from confederation to confederation every four-year period, for example. And that means that all confederations are getting an opportunity to make priorities for what is important to them. And you are not depending on an individual with personal views on how FIFA should be run.
1: That's former UEFA chief executive Lars Christer Olsen speaking to me earlier today. Now, the Women's Africa Cup of Nations has its eight quarter-finalists after Cameroon and Ghana booked the two remaining spots. Both drew their respective final Group D games to ensure that they're still in with a chance of winning the tournament and also still in with the opportunity of securing a spot at next year's World Cup. Piers Edwards is out in Rabat covering the tournament, and he gave me his thoughts on how it's been going so far.
2: I think this tournament is definitely gearing up to be the best Women's Africa Cup of Nations or WAFCON ever. It's the first that's gone to 16 teams. It's got a lovely balance. It's really nice, frankly, from a sort of old school purist point of view, to see just the top two in each group go through. We've seen previously all these best third place sides go through with minimal points. Like, I think there was a team that went through with 2 points at the men's AFCON not so long ago. So you've got to spare a thought for Zambia, who got 6 points in their group, didn't make it through. The quality of football is clearly rising. 2022, I was here in Morocco for it, and you got some new teams, and you could see that they were just sort of finding their feet. Then last year, we had the last delayed 2024 WAFCON, certain teams getting better. And now, and another year on, you can see just how much they developed. I'm thinking about Algeria, for example. Last year, they were very defensive. Now they've still built on a defensive formation, but are more rounded. And other sides, you can see they're just learning while they're here. And the quality of football and some of the goals that we're seeing is really, really good. So it's shaping up very, very nicely. We've got some new players coming through, some youngsters as well. We've got the old guard. We've got lots of plot lines. South Africa, not as strong as they were. Morocco looking good. Ivory Coast have been really impressive as well. They've got some real talent there as well. So it's shaping up very nicely for the quarterfinals, which are, of course, not just about making it through to the semifinals, but also, crucially, qualifying for the Women's World Cup in Brazil next year.
1: Yeah, so there's four places, isn't it? So basically, these quarterfinals, you win that quarterfinal and you have your place secured at the next World Cup in Brazil.
2: Absolutely. That's very much the case. And then for the losers, there's also another chance as well. They will go into a playoff, and the four losing quarterfinals play each other. And then two teams will go through to a 16 tournament later in the year. FIFA has split this final sort of qualifying campaign into two chunks. There'll be a 16 tournament later in the year. If the two African sides were to make it through there, they then go into another 16 tournament next year to determine the final qualifiers for the tournament in Brazil. So there's a possibility that Africa could have more than the four teams through.
1: Excellent. Right, I might ask you about a couple of the teams then heading into the quarterfinals. Nigeria obviously is defending champions. You mentioned that shock loss against Malawi, creating all sorts of intrigue. They were able to beat Egypt really well in their final group game, 6-2. What have you made of them and how do you think they'll shape up coming into their quarterfinal against Cameroon?
2: Well, I think Nigeria is still very much the team to beat. Yes, they were absolutely shocked by Malawi in their opening game. And the Malawians with the Chiwenga sisters up front, Temwa and Tabitha, have been fantastic. And as I said, the revelation of the tournament. But Nigeria got better. They were very lackadaisical at times in that game against Malawi. They improved in their next game. And then they squeezed through. There was an extraordinary denouement to Group C. Zambia, Malawi, Nigeria, all finishing on 6 points. It had to go into a mini league. And then you had to look at all the results between the sides, and it ended up that Malawi went through on having scored goals. It was, they had, all three teams had the level goal difference, and Malawi made it through having scored four goals and conceded four. Nigeria scored three goals, conceded three, and poor Zambia in their results against those other two teams had only scored two and conceded two. So they were out with Barbara Banda gone as well. So Nigeria are taking on Cameroon. I think the Nigerians will have too much for the Cameroonians, who have been decent, if not spectacular. But there's just so much depth of quality in the Nigerian side. There's so much experience, so much know-how. And as said, they just don't know when they're beaten.
1: Looking at one of the other quarterfinals, Malawi against Ghana, just because you're mentioning Malawi there, Ghana, you know, they almost kind of scraped through, didn't they, in their group? But this is a big opportunity for Malawi.
2: It really is. I don't think Ghana have been at their best. They were a big giant of the women's game when the tournament began, and back in the early noughties, you know, that's when they had the sort of the best successes. They've been to three finals. Ghana never got over the line. But this Malawi side are really strong, and they've got absolutely nothing to lose. And I just think they're far better in attack than Ghana are. And I think the debutants, Malawi, could well find themselves at the World Cup in Brazil next year. I mean, it's the final game. It's the last quarterfinal on Sunday. You can come back and correct me, but I would be very surprised if they don't make it through, frankly.
1: Well, it'd be some story, wouldn't it? So Ivory Coast against Algeria, that's another one of the quarterfinals, and then Morocco against South Africa. And just interesting to hear your take on Morocco, bearing in mind recent history and being fueled by missing out.
2: Absolutely. Well, I mean, they are always fantastically well supported here. And there's still some debate as to or doubt as to where the final will be. Currently, the matches are being played at the Moulay El Hassan Stadium in Rabat, the Moroccan capital, with Morocco. But if they make it to the final, they're not going to have the game in the Moulay El Hassan, but move it into the huge Prince Moulay Abdallah Stadium, 70,000, and that would be, or 80,000, that would be an incredible night should they get there. They've got quality. There's no two ways about it. Sanaa Massoudi, who's one of their forwards, a diminutive sort of Carlos Valderrama style haircut. She's a brilliant, brilliant player to watch. They're very experienced at the back, and they've got a lot of money and investment behind them. They definitely are going to be very difficult. South Africa against Morocco on Saturday night should be an incredible game. And then you mentioned Ivory Coast and Algeria. Algeria have come on in leaps and bounds. You can see what a job their coach is doing. Farid Benstiti, he used to manage Lyon. He used to manage PSG. Here he is taking charge of his homeland and doing a wonderful job. And I think that game, Algeria-Ivory Coast, is the one that I can't really pick a winner. I'd like to think I've got an idea of who might win the other quarterfinals, but I think that's wide open, and that will kick off the quarterfinals on Saturday, and it could be a really, really good game.
1: Piers Edwards in Morocco, those quarterfinals this weekend. You can keep across them on Sports World on Saturday and Sunday. Now to men's football and the business of football transfers. The moves and the deals are hotting up around Europe this summer as the big clubs edge closer to the start of their seasons. And after winning a World Cup with Spain, there's a lot of focus on this man.
3: In the air. It's like he scored the winner in the Champions League final all over again.
1: So is Rodri on the way back home to Spain? Not at the moment, it seems, as Manchester City have rejected an opening offer from Barcelona. The 30-year-old is heading into the final year of his contract at City. He's yet to sign a new

0: New Deal. There is speculation rife about his future considering all this. So let's speak to Elizabeth Conway, who is BBC Sports Spanish football reporter, joins us on the show right now. Elizabeth, what was the offer then from Barcelona, and do we think they may up it if that is what City are after?
1: Hi, Sarah. Well, Manchester City rejected the offer of £38.5 million today. City are open to selling the Spaniard, but would demand more than £60 million. Now, Barcelona have gone back to the players' representatives, and I'm told the negotiations are continuing. The biggest obstacle for Barcelona in getting this signing through to Rodri is the club's financial position. They cannot complete a deal of this size without first generating some income. Now, Ferran Torres continues to be linked with a departure after it continued interest from PSG. So any move for Rodri is likely to depend on other transfer business being completed first.
0: It's always a big puzzle, isn't it? A massive puzzle of what they can do and how they can manoeuvre the situation. So we'll see about Barcelona and if they can up that offer. I wanted to ask as well about Real Madrid, because they were being linked to Rodri. So have Real Madrid gone away in this whole conversation?
1: Yes, they have. I've been firmly told by sources today that all talks with Real have now ended. It was interesting. Real Madrid made Rodri an offer shortly after Spain's World Cup triumph. They put everything on the table to try and secure the midfielder, but Rodri made the personal decision to consider another offer. So that door was closed earlier on today. I'm told Real Madrid were informed of that decision, with the player choosing to end the process in order to avoid prolonging uncertainty. Real Madrid did thank Rodri for the respectful way the negotiations were conducted, but that door is now closed. It makes you think the Barcelona door is very much the one that's open at the moment.
0: Okay, so potentially Rodri to Barcelona if they get everything in line. What do we know about Christian Romero then, the Tottenham defender? Because there's a possibility I'm seeing that he may move to Atletico Madrid.
1: That's correct. We do know Atletico have held talks over a move for Romero. He is the long-term target for Atletico manager Diego Simeone, and the club's believed to be pressing ahead with another attempt to sign him. Spurs are aware of Atletico's interest, and an agreement on personal terms for the player will not be an issue, but there is also interest from Inter Milan. So again, we're waiting to see which club is able to, if they're able to, get any deal over the line.
0: Okay, brilliant stuff. Elizabeth, thanks so much for coming on the programme.
1: Thanks, Sarah.
0: Elizabeth Conway there, BBC Sports Spanish football reporter.
2: Live on the BBC World Service, this is Sport Today with Sarah Mulcairns.
0: Now, for Europe's top athletes, the season has been building to the European Athletics Championships, which get underway in Birmingham this Monday. It is the first time that Great Britain have hosted the event, and athletes from 49 nations will compete for 50 gold medals, including a mixed 4x100 metres relay for the first time. Hannah England won a world silver medal in the 1500 metres for Great Britain. I spoke to her earlier. I started by asking her how curious it was that this is the first time Great Britain have hosted the Europeans, and with the Commonwealth selling out in Birmingham a few years ago, whether she expected that we would be close to capacity, 40,000 for the sessions again.
3: Oh, I really hope it will be. And I was same as you, I'm surprised to hear it's the first time we've hosted it. You think kind of what a power nation Britain was kind of back in the day as well, in the 80s and the 90s. But long time coming, but it should be a good one.
0: Yeah. Let's talk then about expectations from a British perspective. Home games, the home nation always wants to do well. Where will the expectations be, do you think?
3: I think the most excitement is probably around Keely Hodgkinson in the women's 800. She had such a stellar indoor season, running a world record indoors, winning the world indoor champs, that everyone had almost handed her the gold medal already and just thought it was going to be this lovely double lap of honour in Birmingham. But now the competition's massively stepped up in the last few months. We've got Audrey Vero from Switzerland, Femke Broders-Bol, who's changed events and four hurdles. So now it's this kind of anticipation of will Keely pull it off, and she's such a big star. I think that's probably going to be the pinnacle for the British fans.
0: Yeah, definitely. There's some other great stories as well, isn't there? There's Dean Asher-Smith in the sprints. She's looking to, I think, become a record equaling medalist for Great Britain. But Matt Hudson-Smith as well will be racing in the stadium that has a stand named after him.
3: You can't get more homegrown athlete than Matt Hanson-Smith at the Alexander Stadium. It's the only place he's ever been a member of a club. He's a member of Birchfield Harriers.

0: is. He's from Wolverhampton. Like, genuinely, you can't get a guy that spent more time on that track trying to go for a European title. And yeah, in front of all his friends and family and that stand. You're right. You know, I was thinking about Keely there. Maybe that's my bias with middle distance. But yeah,
1: you're allowed. You're
0: really
1: allowed.
0: Yeah, I can't help it. I just can't help it.
1: In terms of the kind of the rest of the international field, then there's some big names back. One in particular, Jakob Ingebrigtsen, announced it on social media a few weeks ago. We're all really interested to see where he will be, considering the injury problems he's had.
0: Oh, wasn't it funny? So I live in Birmingham. I moved here for training, and his post was something like, "I heard it's nice in Birmingham this time of year." I was like, "Yeah, it is." It's hard to tell, right? He was on top of the world nearly in 2024. Had just got ran out of it at the Olympics, and since then he's had back-to-back-to-back injuries. He did the world champs last year, but he was kind of a shadow of his former self in a most respectful way. And now it's been nothing since Tokyo for 10 months. So it's I don't know. I don't know what to expect. And I personally, I'm nervous about getting my hopes up. You know, I don't want to expect this kind of firing on all cylinders Ingebrigtsen and we don't get it. But yeah. It's intriguing what we'll get from him.
1: Well, that's the thing. You have to watch it to see, isn't it? You know,
0: exactly.
1: Absolutely. Some of the other big stars, obviously, of track and field, Mondo Duplantis, he's going to be there. Yaroslava Mihutchik there, you know, both defending their titles. Do you think there's anybody that can potentially challenge?
0: Not Mihutchik. I think she's got it sewed up. She's in good form. But Duplantis, it's kind of easy to forget. He got beaten just before he got married. That was sort of a big shock, but we all wrote it off because he was getting married. And then there was a withdrawal from the London Diamond League just a few weeks ago with cramp or an injury. And there's been no update since. And you don't know. You kind of think if he's healthy, he'd say. So I think he could be vulnerable, which would be, again, massive. You know, a lot of the events being hung around him, and can he do a world record? He's never done a world record at the European Champs. Whereas I think for him and his team, it's going to be making sure he wins first, more than the big heights.
1: Yeah. You've mentioned her already, Femke Brodersbol. She's made this change up from 400 metre hurdles to 800 metres. But then you have Keely Hodgkinson and Audrey Vero going. What do you think Femke will be hoping from this?
0: Oh, I think she's going to hope that those two get so caught up racing each other that they mess each other up and that she whizzes round in the last 80. She's up against two of the greatest women we've ever seen over 800 metres. Mm. And she is going to become one of those. She is, but she's only in her first season. So I think, unfortunately, for her to win, I think she needs those two to make a mistake.
1: Great to get the perspective of former world 1500 metre silver medalist Hannah England, looking ahead to the European Championships, which start on Monday. You'll be able to keep across them on Sport Today next week. But Sports World is here for you this weekend, Saturday and Sunday. Bye for now.
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Good morning, Kerry Worthington with ABC News. Thailand's Prime Minister has promised to introduce a new firearms control law following a shooting at a school outside of Bangkok. Police say a 14-year-old boy killed at least five people at the school and then himself after first fatally shooting two of his grandparents. It's Thailand's worst

0: the Supreme Court to rule on his ballroom project at the White House after a lower court ordered the work to stop. Emily Grimenz reports from Washington.
1: A federal appeals court ordered the Trump administration to halt construction on the more than $500 million project, writing that each president is a temporary tenant, not the owner of the White House, and cannot fundamentally reshape it without congressional approval. Last year, the administration tore down the East Wing and began building an 8,000-square-metre ballroom and upgrading a security complex underneath. President Donald Trump, calling the project the military centre, says he'll appeal to the Supreme Court, who he said must urgently overturn the decision.
0: The Victorian government is facing calls to ensure its Royal Commission into Construction Corruption looks beyond worksites. Ethan Siderman reports.
2: Ben Carroll used his first moments as Victoria's new premier to announce a Royal Commission into corruption in the construction industry. But transport advocacy groups say that corruption is a symptom of a deeper problem, what they call a decade of governance failure. Transport planner William McDougall says he wants the commission to look beyond worksites and at how major projects get approved and planned, and to understand the root causes of corruption.
3: It might home in on the problems on the construction sites without seeking to understand the deeper reason.
2: Mr. Carroll is yet to release the Commission's terms of reference, but has said they will be exhaustive.
0: South Australia's chief veterinary officer says bad luck is the reason why the state has significantly more bird flu cases than other parts of the country. The state's bird flu cases comprise more than three quarters of the national total. Chief Vet Dr. Skye Fruin says it's unknown how quickly the virus will continue to spread throughout the state.
4: Unfortunately, we were just unlucky to be the first place where this did spread into our resident birds, that local transmission, and that really is just bad luck.
0: The spread of H5 avian flu virus has led to bird competitions at this year's Royal Adelaide Show being cancelled, with Victoria's show organisers considering following suit. Police say they're still working to establish how a suspected murder-suicide unfolded in southwest Queensland. Megan Danzi reports.
5: Police have confirmed that pregnant 23-year-old Julia Brunsdon and 45-year-old Michael Waltke were in a relationship. Their bodies were found early on Thursday, following hours of police negotiations and a tactical withdrawal by officers due to the risk of a firearm. Assistant Commissioner Matthew Vanderbilt says police are not ready to establish the presence of weapons.
6: Whether firearms or other weapons are involved will probably likely be confirmed earlier next week.
5: An 18-month-old girl rescued from the house by police is receiving support as the investigation continues.
0: Saudi Arabia, Turkey and Pakistan have signed a joint defence agreement to boost their collective security amid continuing tensions between Iran and the United States. The BBC's Joe Inwood reports.
7: Pakistan and Saudi Arabia already had a joint defence pact. This agreement, signed in the holy city of Mecca, brings in Turkey, a significant military and industrial power. All three mention their shared faith in official statements, leading some to dub this the Muslim NATO. But experts say this is not a replacement for the Western military alliance, of which Turkey is a member. It does, however, reflect growing concerns around America's reliability as a partner, about the actions of Israel, plus the destabilizing effects of the war with Iran.
0: Spain will impose border controls for all flights and ships from Italy as a row between the two EU countries intensifies. The measures come after Italy introduced similar restrictions following an influx of more than 70,000 migrants from Morocco to the Spanish exclaves of Ceuta.
8: Welcome to the Saturday Draft. The crowd roaring. With Johnny Manning and Joel Spreadborough.
9: It's a miracle. Oh, yeah.
8: On ABC Radio Brisbane and Queensland. Now we're talking.
10: 11:05 on your Saturday morning. What a glorious time of week. My name's Joel Spreadborough. Johnny Manning, hello.
11: Jolly, how are you, buddy?
10: I think I've loved the ride of the Saturday draft so far. Today,
11: yeah,
10: I might just be the most excited I've been, and that is saying something.
11: I've got a serious fanboy geek out vibe coming to you, mate.
10: Oh, yeah.
11: Well. I'm with you.
10: This is a big one. This is a big one.
11: That's your big boy right there.
10: Might even say goat. Might even drop that word early.
11: With all respect, you know, I'm happy to call this person a goat. Obviously, the acronym goat, not the animal.
10: We're on the first tee, Johnny.
11: Oh, okay.
10: Taking a 3-wood from the bag.
11: Mm-hmm.
10: You're the guy who's going to bomb this drive right down that fairway.

0: Mayor's office, mate.
1: Down the mayor's office.
0: Straight and long.
1: I can't wait to reveal what's coming up. It's a great time to be alive Saturday morning, whether you're running around town, taking kids to sport, you might be on your way to the hardware store. Bit of cheeky weekend DIY.
0: Could be in the garden under orders. You could be on a weekend shift at work, or even if you're just settling in to your Saturday with a form guide and a cup of joe.
1: Yeah, we're the guys to get you through to lunch. We're not in the commentary box. We're not talking tactics. We're not crossing the X's and O's. That's the grandstand team. You'll hear from them a little later this afternoon. We're not Roy and HG. They'll be with you from 12 o'clock. We're the kind of guys that are sort of in between.
0: The in-betweeners? Is that us?
1: I think it might be.
0: Oh, brilliant. Brilliant. Oh, brilliant.
2: Oh, brilliant. Just brilliant.
0: We are the armchair guys, Jolie. We're just like you out there. We're full of all sorts of useless knowledge and, you know what, a bit of advice. So, Joel, I want to work on your swing today.
1: Thank you.
0: Okay, I need you to get your feet about shoulder width apart.
1: Okay, yeah.
0: Just relax.
1: Like that, yep.
0: Just shoulders down.
1: Uh-huh.
0: All right, I want your weight to just move onto your front foot there.
1: Okay, yep.
0: Now, we're going to get some transfer through the hips.
1: It's all in the hips.
0: Yeah, and I want to really work on club head speed today. Keep your head down.
1: Okay, sorry.
0: Now, just let that rip.
1: Am I watching the club or the ball?
0: No, ball. Head on the ball. Eyes on the ball. Keep your head down. Let rip. Nice. That's going to be good.
1: Is that all right?
0: It's going to work.
1: Is that straight?
0: It's playable.
1: Is that starting to hook? No, okay.
0: It's good bounce. A-grade bounce.
1: Not bad at all.
0: It's going to be nice.
1: You know what else is going to be nice?
0: What's that, Jolly?
1: Today's wander.
0: Yeah.
1: Today's meander, Johnny. Today's stroll back in time with one of the Sunshine State's very, very greatest. Now, this is an absolute legend of Queensland sport we have on next.
0: It's someone from a small town in North Queensland, my neck of the woods, Jolly, probably about a pitching wedge from the Burdekin River, a town called Ayr.
1: The beautiful town of Ayr, humble beginnings. This global superstar decided, you know what? I'm just going to go out and conquer the world of professional golf.
0: Why not?
1: 41 LPGA Tour wins.
0: 10th all time.
1: 7 LPGA major wins.
0: Oh, my God.
1: A career major grand slam and ranked by Australian Golf Digest as our second greatest golfer of all time, Johnny.
0: They got it wrong. She's the greatest golfer we've ever produced.
1: The absolute greatest?
0: She's the best golfer Australia's ever produced.
1: Stick around. You're going to hear from the lady herself, the one and only Kari Webb. It's the Saturday Draft, 6:12, ABC, Brisbane and Queensland. We're just getting started.

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8: It's the Saturday Draft on 6.12 ABC Brisbane and Queensland. Joel Spreadborough and Johnny Manning teeing off today with a genuine Australian sporting icon, Johnny.
0: An absolute superstar, Joel. Someone who has an amazing history in the world of golf, has won majors, just gone out there and dominated the world, but from humble beginnings, as we said earlier, just from a small town in North Queensland. A little bit like myself, I'm from the small town, haven't gone on to dominate the world yet, Joel.
8: The world of golf, anyway. Yeah, that's next on your list. We are going to the town of Ayr. Kari Webb's journey began in the Burdekin. At a very young age, she picked up a club and said, you know what, I'm going to become the best female golfer the sport has ever seen. She got there, and then she kept on going.
0: Bursting onto the scene in 1996, delivering a rookie season that is now considered to be the benchmark of all rookie seasons. Four wins, including one in her second event. And as you said, oh, the journey began and just kept going. We're talking 41 LPGA wins. We're talking seven majors. We're talking the youngest player to win a career Grand Slam and the youngest to be in the Golf Hall of Fame at the time.
8: Australia's Golfers Digest has Kari Webb as Australia's second best ever golfer behind Greg Norman, the guy they call the Shark.
0: Mate, they've got it wrong.
8: With all respect to Greg Norman, we think it's well and truly up for debate. Kari Webb has attacked every fairway, sliced through every bunker and bit into every green like none before. So I want to say, on behalf of the Saturday Draft and the good listeners of Queensland, Kari Webb, welcome.
9: Thank you, guys. I like that intro. Makes me feel good and start my day off feeling pumped.
0: Well, there's no lies in there, Kari. That's all facts and true, mate.
9: It's a nice reminder.
8: We're really looking forward to taking a stroll down the memory lane of your career. What a lane it is. Let's go all the way back. Do you remember the first time you picked up a golf club?
9: My first memory was I was about 4 years old, and my grandparents and my parents both took up the game shortly before I was born. So my grandparents had two businesses in the main street, so they worked 6 days a week, and Sunday was their day together, and they played nine holes on a Sunday morning. And from the age of four, they started picking me up at 7 a.m. and taking me with them. And I had a set of plastic clubs. And I remember that quite vividly, like not being able to walk the full nine holes. So I was riding on the back of my granddad's pull buggy. As I got a little bit stronger, the clubs were way too weak for me, and the head would fly off and I'd get all frustrated.

0: So that was when they promised me for my 8th birthday, because that was when juniors could join, that I'd get a real set of clubs.
1: We're going to come back to the Burdekin, but I want to just fast forward. Once you well and truly got used to having that genuine set of clubs and got into the swing of it, heading to Europe at a young age, becoming the youngest ever winner of the Women's British Open in your rookie season before even becoming a member of the LPGA Tour. Now, how was it moving to Europe at such a young age?
0: I mean, I really think if I look back now, I sort of took it in my stride, because I, from about 11 was when I told my parents I wanted to be a professional golfer. And I guess I just started visioning that I was going to be playing overseas. I don't think I envisioned the rise to be that quickly to win the British Open in my first year as a pro. From there, it just went in leaps and bounds. It sort of just gave me the confidence that I could mix with the best in the world, and that I was ready to take on the US. I had planned to be in Europe for a few years, but once I won that, I, you know, entered LPGA Q school and qualified and was a rookie the following year over there.
2: From all reports, you're doing it all with a broken bone in your wrist as well. And then in 97, 3 LPGA Tour wins. You voted the ESPY's best female golfer in the world. And then your breakthrough major win just a couple of years later. Where was your mind at this point? I mean, you just said you didn't expect it happening so quickly.
0: You know, after I won the British Open, I still didn't. My goal for my rookie season and on the LPGA was, you know, just to win Rookie of the Year. And, you know, I think I'd sort of looked up what the leading rookies had done in the years previous to me, and, you know, it was around, you know, 40th on the money list, and I sort of thought that was a pretty good goal, and maybe, you know, maybe if I could win. But, you know, I wasn't overconfident in the fact that, you know, I could mix it with the best in the world right from the start. You know, obviously then winning in my second event that season, you know, sort of really started to change my outlook on, you know, what I'd set for myself. You know, that was a whirlwind year. I ended up winning the money list that year and becoming the first player ever in the history of the LPGA to earn over $1 million. And I had to win the last tournament to do it. In the space of, you know, 18 months from winning the British Open, my whole life had really changed, and my perspective on who I was as a golfer really changed. It's a very fine line between playing great golf and just good golf, which doesn't win you golf tournaments. And it was about 8 years before I really saw that fine line. I rode the wave as long as I could, but then, you know, when I was on the other side of that fine line was the challenge of understanding what I had done so naturally and trying to get that back.
1: 612 ABC, Brisbane and Queensland. You're listening to the Saturday Draft. You're hearing from Kari Webb. I'm Joel Spredbro. Johnny Manning is here as well. Going back to that early run you had, I just want to go to 1999, the iconic Pine Needles, a place you'd become, let's say, pretty used to.
3: Look at this. And how about a birdie finish?
4: How about birdie in 17 and 18? Is that what you get to finish off with 69?
3: Another back-to-back champion at Pine Needles, and in 2001, it is Kari Webb.
2: Some amazing memories there for you, Kari. And you talked about having to win that final tournament to be the youngest player to earn $1 million in a year. When you're standing there on, I don't know, maybe the fourth playoff hole, so that's your 22nd hole for the day, you're tired, the light's waning, the crowd is deadly silent, there's cameras on you, there's another person standing on the opposite side of the green willing you to miss this putt. How do you calm your nerves and just zero in on what you have to do?
0: I think it depends on the situation. Like, if you sort of come from behind that day to make the playoff, you're riding a real positive adrenaline surge. So I don't think you're feeling tired. You know, if you've been leading and you've sort of battled all day and you could have won it, but then you're in a playoff and now it's four holes in, you're probably feeling it a little bit more. But whatever the situation, with a putt to win, I don't think you're even thinking how tired you are. You're just thinking about the process. I can't say that I wasn't nervous. I was, but they were really, really good nerves all the time. Like, it's why I worked so hard. You know, I wanted to be in those situations. You know, the worst nerves I ever felt was on a Friday afternoon when I was close to making or missing the cut. Those were the worst nerves, because you never want to miss a cut. You always want to play the weekend. And you're obviously not having a great week if you're on the cut line. So those nerves were worse because I couldn't trust my abilities as much as I could under the pump. When I had a putt to win, whether I made it or I didn't, the nerves were just the nerves of like anticipation and wanting to make it, not really fear of missing it.
2: You realize that's not normal, right? Like I sit there over a two-footer for a $5 skins hole, yeah. And my hands are shaking and I'll knock it, you know, 10 feet past the hole. So that's an unbelievable insight into, you know, I'm more nervous about making the cut than I am about the putt to win it.
0: Yeah, well, I just think you're in a different mind frame in those two situations. But don't you worry, I sweat over the two-footers now.
1: So. Yeah, I was going to say one-footer. So anyway, look, this it's so interesting hearing this about the mental side of golf because the accolades coming your way at such a young age were many. And they were lofty, Hall of Fame at a young age. You were owning the US Open. I've got a little bit of audio here. I'd love to quickly play you, Kari.
3: The championship for the second straight year belongs to Kari Webb. Hall of Famer at age 26 says she feels a little uncomfortable in that role.
1: A little uncomfortable in that role, being potentially a little bit reserved, a little introverted, whatever it is. How did you get through that? How much work did you have to do on your mind, and how did that evolve through your career?
0: I think being uncomfortable, someone calling me a Hall of Famer at 26 was because, you know, everything had happened so quickly. I still was in the meat of my career. So I don't know. I held all the other Hall of Famers in such high regard. I guess I didn't feel like I knew I'd had a great career, but it was so early in my career, just felt weird to be called that. As I got older, it was, you know, it was great to be announced as that and still be playing. The World Golf Hall of Fame now, actually, you have to be 45 to be inducted, which in many ways is probably better than being inducted in the middle of your career because you have a better perspective on your career than you do when you're getting inducted while you're playing. You definitely are still riding the ups and downs of your career at that point. Whereas at 45, you can look back and realize how great it was without thinking about the bad stuff.
2: Did it annoy you? Were you there thinking, hey, I'm not even close to finished here. What are you guys doing this now for? Was there a little bit of an annoyance there?
0: No, not really. So the LPGA has its own Hall of Fame. At that point, I had qualified on points, but I had to wait 10 years. So I wasn't actually being called a Hall of Famer in LPGA circles. It was just that commentators knew that I'd achieved the point. It was just something they did back, in the early days of the LPGA because, you know, obviously it was a different era. They weren't playing for as much money, but they needed those stars to keep playing. So if they wanted to be a Hall of Famer, they wanted them to stay a member for 10 years and not go off and have families or have another career. It was a way of encouraging them to stay. We've since dropped that probably about five years ago. That's not required. The World Golf Hall of Fame has also changed their qualifying criteria. It used to just be women would be inducted if they made it through the LPGA Hall of Fame criteria, which is it's a points-based system and it's arguably the hardest sporting Hall of Fame to get into. Where the men were just voted on by their peers and by sports writers. The World Golf Hall of Fame wanted more women to be inducted, and rightly so. I mean, 74-year history of the LPGA, there's only, I think, 24 LPGA Hall of Famers. There are other women that are getting inducted into the World Golf Hall of Fame now, which is great. So someone like Laura Davies is not an LPGA Hall of Famer. She's 2 points shy. And you think about the career of Laura Davies. She's got 80 or 90 worldwide wins, but she's been inducted into the World Golf Hall of Fame.
1: Extraordinary. Saturday draft, 6:12 ABC, Brisbane and Queensland. You're hearing from Kari Webb. I just want to talk about one particular that stands out. We're going to 2001, the battle at Bighorn, a huge moment in golf, a topsy-turvy affair, play labelled as erratic, but what a big place in the history books, yourself and David Duval, Annika Sorensen, Tiger Woods, neck and neck. Can you reflect on that experience?
0: It was really an awesome experience. It was a tough time for Annika and I. So Tiger had this deal with ABC or ESPN Disney, which once a year he did a primetime golf TV match. And we got invited this year, but, you know, to fit in with Tiger's schedule, it was on the Monday night of the British Open for us. And it was in Palm Springs, California. And, you know,

0: think about the travel to get to the British Open from there. So, you know, Annika and I were obviously excited to be a part of it, but also our minds were also thinking about the British Open. And, you know, they flew us privately that night, but we didn't land till, I don't know, Tuesday afternoon. So we didn't play a practice round, played Wednesday, teed it up in a major on Thursday. You know, it's not the prep that you would normally get. The format itself was foursomes. So I literally met David for the first time about 2 hours before our tee time. Foursomes is like a really personal, you should really know the person you're playing with and what their strengths are and stuff like that. So foursomes, for anyone listening, is I hit, then David hits, then I hit. There's a lot of strategy to it. It was a real insight into what the guys go through because our crowds are way more polite than their crowds. And I mean, for a TV match that didn't really matter who won, there was so much sledging and carrying on and just made me appreciate how great their concentration is. And as it would be, David and I were, I think we were one up with three to play. We walked onto the 16th green and a chant went up, three putt. And of course we three putted. And then we lost on the last hole, I think. I think we were all square going down the last and lost on the last. It was crazy. It was great. We were both world's number one and two men and women playing. It was really cool. But because they'd set the course up hard and because we were playing foursomes, all but I think the last four holes were under lights. But we'd taken so long to play the front nine because, you know, we'd have to wait for commercial breaks. So even if we were ready to hit, they're like, all right, hold, and then go. By the time we got to the 10th tee, they said, you've got 45 minutes or an hour, I think it was, to get to the lights. Well, otherwise you'll be playing in the dark. So, you know, then we were rushing and Annika putted it off one of the greens. You know, it was just like, oh, my God.
1: I guess, as you said, you know, a made-for-TV event and all square going into the last hole, that sounds like great TV.
2: Yeah.
1: You said you and Annika were one and two in the world. Duval and Tiger were one and two in the world. At that time, there seemed to be a real rivalry going on through the world of women's golf with you and Annika. Was she your biggest rival?
0: I would say so. I mean, I think there were other players in the mix through those years. You know, Sayri Pak from South Korea came onto the scene, so she was definitely there as well. And Julie Ingster had a great few years through that period. I think she won four or five majors during that period as well. I think Annika and I downplayed the rivalry a lot, but it definitely was there, especially when we were paired together. Some of the best rounds of golf I've ever played were when she was in the group. We even played another made-for-TV match, Shell's Wonderful World of Golf, and it was in Las Vegas. Our caddies had gone out and quickly had a look at the course, but we hadn't seen it, and it was blowing about 20 miles an hour. It's out in the desert, so it's just like dust storm after dust storm. I shot 64, and Annika shot 65. She had a putt to tie me on the last. It was, like, ridiculous. Like we'd never seen the course before. I shot 8 under, she shot 7 under, and she missed about a 10-footer on the last. And again, it's one of those matches, it does not matter who wins. They couldn't start the presentation because she was hitting the putt until she made it. She was so pissed off that she missed it.
2: Were you there on the side of the green going, two putt?
1: Yeah, you know, one of those matches, it doesn't matter who wins. It's the two best female golfers in the world squaring off. Oh, it matters. Who wins.
0: Yeah. But, you know, you're mic'd for play and we're supposed to be chit-chatting and stuff. And, you know, I think off the first tee it was like, oh, how's the weather? It's so windy. And then there was probably nothing after that. No talking.
2: Amid all of this and throughout your career as well, Kara, you got your fair share of criticism, particularly the American media, for not giving enough of yourself. And I just want to mention this because you mentioned Tiger Woods there. He didn't give much of himself either, to be fair, when we're talking about press conferences and that sort of thing. But they sort of just said, oh, that's just Tiger. Do you feel there were double standards at the time because, I guess, men's golf had that higher profile?
0: Yeah, I think that kind of still exists to some extent. Tiger, I don't know if you would say he saved golf, but he definitely made golf what it is. He made the PGA Tour what it is today. World golf, to be honest, like wherever he showed up, you know, people were there. And so I think the media were too scared to criticize him because they'd just be blacklisted and wouldn't be invited to certain press conferences and stuff. They just allowed him to be himself. And I think we all did, even as a fan. But in the reverse role for me, it was what my career has done is made me a very, very shy kid from the Burdekin have to come out of their shell and have to be able to talk to strangers. And I think early on, especially in my press conferences in the States, I don't know how much time we spent in the US, but Americans don't get dry sarcasm. You know, like if you deliver sarcasm correctly, they shouldn't know if you're joking or being serious. They don't get it. So I used to do that a little bit. If I got asked a stupid question, it was taken the wrong way. And I learned the hard way with that. And, you know, now I'll be sarcastic, but say it with a smile and everyone laughs and then they think I'm amazing. But I wasn't who the LPGA needed. I wasn't going to change who I was. I didn't, you know, I did my responsibilities and I did the media I needed to, but I didn't need to go come and do a photo shoot at my house and I'll go fishing with you. And I don't want people in my private space. You're only talking to me because of how I play golf. Like, I don't understand why you need to know what my house looks like, what I do in my spare time. I can tell you what I do in my spare time, but why do you have to see it? Mm. You know, like I didn't get it. And Annika sort of bought into that and that sort of, you know, changed the landscape for her. And then, you know, then she played against the men and you know, she sort of changed who she was and, you know, and hats off to her. Like it branded her as the person she is today.
2: 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Will you stick with us? We'd love to go back to the Burdekin and really dive into how this legend began, Kari Webb.
0: Yep, love to, guys.
2: Don't go anywhere. We're heading onto the back nine next.

0: 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We can get together. 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
1: 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But it's what she did after that made Sister Viv an Australian icon.
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3: Unearthing Queensland's rich sporting history. And we've just dug up another nugget of 18-carat pure maroon. The Saturday Draft with Johnny Manning and Joel Spreadborough on ABC Radio Brisbane and Queensland.
4: 6:12 ABC Brisbane and Queensland. This is the Saturday Draft. My name's Johnny Manning. In the tee box with me is my friend Joel Spreadborough. But what we're doing is we're peering down the fairway at a drive that is probably unreachable in three for us, Joel.
5: I'd need my scuba diving gear, I think, to get mine ball. Yeah.
4: It's because it's been hit by one of Australia's greatest sporting exports and, in our opinion, Australia's greatest golfing export, Kari Webb. Kari, thanks for sticking with us on the Saturday Draft.
6: Yeah, my pleasure, guys.
4: Kari, let's go back to where it all began. Eyre and Home Hill, the twin cities that straddle the Burdekin River. Can you confirm an old rumour that emanates? It might come out of the Queen's Hotel in Eyre.
5: This is the part of the interview where the searing inquisition begins, Kari.
4: Exactly. Is it true that you loved playing cricket as a kid, but there just wasn't the opportunity for women to play back in that day and you put everything into golf? Would we have potentially seen you in the WBBL had it been around?
6: Yeah, I think I did love cricket. The cricket was a boys' sport, so I wasn't allowed to play cricket. I did play indoor cricket, which I absolutely loved. And I think, you know, growing up, there was no women's sport on TV. Around the time I told my parents I wanted to be a professional golfer, I said I either want to be a professional golfer or play cricket for Australia. I didn't even know that there was an Australian women's cricket team. So it just wasn't something that I put a lot of thought to because I just didn't even know that existed. And even though I didn't see women's golf, I knew it existed. And I think it's either Australian Golf Digest or Australian Golf Magazine. I used to get them every month religiously, and they have reprinted my letter to the editor back in the day. I wrote to them and asked for them to start putting more women's LPGA articles and golf scores and stuff in the magazine so I could at least keep up with what was going on the LPGA. So I knew it existed. So, you know, that was sort of a more obtainable goal.
5: You mentioned earlier, you mentioned your grandmother, Joy, and the role she played, the plastic golf clubs, the evolution to the actual golf clubs. But you're growing up in Eyre, a little girl, and you had the ability to go into the town's toy shop whenever you wanted to. Because Joy ran the toy shop, the nearby gift shop as well, Kari.
6: So we worked in there from a very early age in the school holidays for pocket money. And my favourite job was, you know, it was old school toy shop, so all the electronic toys were checked to make sure they worked, you know, the remote control cars and all of that stuff. Like, you know, that was my job to make sure they worked. So I love that job.
5: Tough gig.
4: Cool job.
6: Yeah. I was an expert on all the toys. And now people, when I start talking about crystal glasses and bone china and, you know, silverware and stuff, they're like, how the hell do you know about that? And so I know about that because of the gift store as well. When we'd stay at my grandparents' place, when mum and dad were out playing golf, it might be on a Sunday, and we'd have Sunday dinner at their place, and grandma would cook us a three-course meal, and she taught us how to set tables, and, you know, she'd say we're having soup for dinner, fish for the main course, and whatever, so we'd have to get the fish knife and the soup spoon, and, you know, all of that, which, honestly, at the time, you're, like, rolling your eyes as a kid, like, why do we have to know this? But not long after that, you know, 10, 15 years later, I'm at all these pro-am dinners with all these rich corporate CEOs of companies. And, you know, I was not intimidated by three forks and five knives and, you know, all of that. And I knew which plate the bread went on. And, you know, because I've been out with many a colleague in there and they have no idea. I'm like, the outside in.
4: Yeah.
6: You know, like, so, yeah, lots of good lessons from my grandparents.
4: Kari, we've got the rumour mill in full swing here, so we're going to hit you with all these Kari Webb rumours. Is it true that due to being a frustrated teenager, not being able to see new release movies, you went and bought air a movie cinema?
6: Yes. I wouldn't say it was not, it wasn't necessarily because I couldn't see them. It was, my dad was a builder. He had his own company, but he was, you know, in a small town, he actually did the physical building, and he sort of wanted to get out of that. And it was actually his idea to build a movie theater. And the building we bought at the time was two shop fronts and a nightclub, but it originally in the 50s was a movie theater. So we converted it back into a two-screen movie theater. We opened at the end of 2000. So that was Dad's last construction job, was to convert that into the movie theater. And then they managed it until 2 years ago.
4: It is 6:12 ABC Brisbane and Queensland. This is the Saturday Draft. My name is Johnny Manning with Joel Spreadborough. We are talking to Kari Webb, seven-time LPGA major golf winner. Kari, I've got to change direction and hit you with another rumour, I'm sorry.
5: Another rumour.
4: This is another one. Now, this is one I've heard from what I consider to be a trusted source.
5: Oh, Johnny.
6: I'm sure.
5: I'm feeling a...
4: This fella's from the Burdekin.
5: Okay.
4: His name is Shane Musbrad. He's a person known to you, Kari.
6: Yes.
4: Now, Mussy does like a story. Now, he tells me that some time ago, you're at a local course in Florida, and I think maybe you're on the first or the 10th green. And then all of a sudden, a figure starts approaching you. And as the figure draws closer, this figure's in the shape of a man. A man that's about 6'6". He's actually out of the University of North Carolina. Winner of six NBA championships. And he said, Kari, can I play this round with you? And it was none other than...
7: Michael Jordan running on fumes. With 45 points.
5: Okay,
4: none
5: what a
4: other
5: rumor.
4: Than his anus, Michael Jordan. Can you confirm or deny this story, Kari?
6: Well, there is some truth to it. He was on his way out to play at a course that I'm a member at. I was on the practice putting green, and I'd met Michael once before, he invited me to play golf with him the next time.
4: Oh, my word.
6: Yeah. So I didn't play with him that day.
4: But you did go and play with him?
6: Do you know what? We have tried to set it up a million times. I think the problem with Michael is that these days he plays for so much money that he's not interested in just
4: a social round.
5: Yeah. There has to be a few million on the table. Yeah. Did you trash talk him at any point when you crossed paths on the? Because he's a famous trash talker, MJ.
6: No, we've gone back and forth a little bit, but we're trying to make it work. But I think he's played with a few of that. Some of my friends have played with him, and they're like, you need to play with him and bet whatever he wants to bet. It's the easiest money he'll ever make.
4: Oh, really?
6: And I'm open to it. I just think he thinks but at his course now, because there's no rules, because he built his own golf course, so he can wear basketball shorts and play that music. It's insane money now. Like, so a friend of mine, Larry Fitzgerald, who played for the Arizona Cardinals.
4: You're friends with Larry Fitzgerald?
6: Well, I know Larry, but a friend of mine that plays on tour is friends with him.
4: Wow,
5: okay.
6: He's a member there and invited her out there to play. And he said, and when she got there, he said, oh, MJ's out here. Do you mind that he's going to be making the turn and it'll be that it's their 46th hole when they make the turn for the day. You know, so they're on their third round, their back nine of the third round for the day. And he asked us to join him. Are you okay with that? And she's like, of course I am. But I just want to let you know, whatever you do, play fast, don't play slow. And so when they got to the tee, it was in the hundreds of thousands, the bet.
4: Oh,
6: and so there was not a lot of talking going on. And Larry was just beside himself to get out of the way and played terrible. And my friend Marina said, she goes, it was the most uncomfortable nine holes I've ever played because It was so serious. That's the sort of golf he plays.
4: Oh, my word. Yeah. If you do go out and play with MJ, the Saturday Draft gets the exclusive broadcast rights.
5: Oh, yes.
6: Okay. All right.
5: Yeah, Johnny and I will happily just sit along, caddy, commentate, whatever you need. Looking back on everything you've achieved, the timeline of events that you've spoken about, what is your proudest moment?
6: That's a tough one. Like, I would say any time that I won in Australia was always very special. Probably the best moment of my career, I wouldn't say it was the best shot I ever hit, but possibly the most, one of the most important shots I hit as far as where I was in my career at the time, was I won the 2006 Craft Nabisco, which was my last major that I won. I hold a wedge on the last hole for eagle, and at the time I thought it was to win. I was about three groups ahead of the leaders, but the leaders weren't going anywhere, and I hold it to take a two-shot lead. But then fast forward, I ended up being in a playoff with Lorena Ochoa, and I birded the first playoff hole to win. But that shot that I hold was a very uncharacteristic Kari Webb reaction. So it sort of encompassed all the emotions I'd been feeling over the last 12 months. So I sort of let it all out when that shot went in the hole.
4: This has been an incredibly insightful and, I mean, educational, but fun chat. And we're certainly grateful for it. What we do when we're talking to our Queensland legends like yourself, we like to finish with three kind of rapid fire questions. Not so much about your career, but just more about you. Are you okay if we just throw three questions at you and just fire off whatever's top of mind?
6: Yeah, go for it.
4: What do you miss about the week to week grind of playing at the highest level of elite sport?
6: Just being in contention to win. That's pretty much the only thing I miss. And having to hit shots under pressure.
4: What is something that you have learnt from your career as an elite athlete you have applied to life after sport?
6: Probably just more the dedication and the process that it takes to achieve something. Early on, I didn't really understand the processes that I went through, but I naturally had those processes. And now I guess I apply those to anything else that I do.
5: When and where are you at your most happiest?
6: When I'm home here in North Queensland.
4: Love that.
5: Kari Webb, it has been an absolute privilege. 100% comfortable, and I hope you don't mind that we call you the GOAT. We are so grateful for your time.
4: It's a moniker we give with love.
5: Oh, it is.
6: Thank you.
5: The pride of the Burdekin, extraordinary story, Kari Webb. Thanks so much for coming on to the Saturday Draft.
6: Thank you, guys. Thanks for having me.
8: She was fearless. Kari came along and you know, brought a new kind of charisma to the LPGA.
9: Kari has such great natural ability that her future was pretty much set in stone. I'm not surprised that she just bulldozed her way at such an early age, really. I think she's one of the consummate golfers that's ever played the game.

0: Alanis Morissette, ironic. It's the Saturday draft. Stick around. Your weekly Olympic watch is coming at you next.
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2: It's the Saturday Draft. Johnny Manning and Joel Spreadbar. Some of the best sporting moments happen right here in Queensland and right here on ABC Radio Brisbane and Queensland. Now we're talking.
0: We sure are. Johnny Manning.
3: Jolie.
0: Got a surprise for you.
3: What do you got, mate?
0: A new Olympic theme for the week.
3: Excellent. Can't wait. What is it?
0: A very happy birthday to the legendary Nikki Webster, 37 years young this week.
3: And a dazzling performance at the Sydney Olympics.
0: I think it's a pretty good lead-in.
3: I think it's a fantastic lead-in, mate. Well done. You've just made my day.
0: Sing it with us, Queensland. Okay, it is time for your weekly Olympic watch. And this week, you have an all-new Olympic watcher. It's none other than ABC TV's Jess Stewart, a little bit of a sport whisperer around the halls of ABC Brisbane. Jess, welcome to the Saturday Draft.
4: Thank you so much for having me, lads. I'm so excited to be on this show, I tell you. I love chatting sport. I think I infiltrate the ABC newsroom. I just wander around, as you said, and I'm like, did you know this happened? Did you know this happened? And I think I just annoy people half the time chatting sport. I think they're like, go back to your desk. Well, we all have work to do here.
3: You've come to the right place.
0: You are in the right place. Jess and I sat next to one another at Origin 3 2022 when that big Queensland win and the moment when it was just the in the can. We've all gone up. Yeah. Whoever was sitting behind us had a couple of schooners of ale and they both went all over Jess and I and we didn't care.
4: Yeah, insane, isn't it?
0: It was so good. Oh. Now, you went to a pretty special and important launch during the week.
4: Yeah, I did. I went out to CUSAC, the Queensland Sport and Athletics Centre, just out at Nathan there, where there was a very special, as you mentioned, launch. There was a smoking ceremony, and it was because they unveiled a Connection to Country Action Plan. It's the first time 51 sports have come together to work on a plan where they want to try and set a benchmark and set a plan going forward, not just for the 2032 games, for all the Olympic games going forward. And they want to try and set this benchmark on improving the experience of Aboriginal and Torres Strait Islander athletes and increasing opportunities for First Nations athletes in all the 51 sports, of course. There was former athletes there, there was current athletes there, but in this situation, I met a really cool young athlete that's going to Paris. Her name was Marissa Williamson-Pullman.
5: I started at a gym for at-risk youth in the western suburbs of Melbourne. I was a foster kid, had 16 placements in 5 years. So I stumbled into a gym for at-risk youth. It was a gym open to keep kids off the street, basically, and out of trouble. So, you know, 5 years later, having won 3 Australian titles, being the first woman to win the Arthur Tunstall Award, now the first woman to Aboriginal woman to qualify for the Olympics in boxing, it doesn't feel real at all. I'm just a regular human being, but I know my community are really proud of me.
4: The incredible part about this is that we've had 60 First Nations athletes represent Australia so far at Olympic Games, and boxing is the sport that we've been most represented in, but we've never had a female athlete.
3: Oh, wow.
4: So she's going to be the first in Paris. The whole point of this is essentially to have more people like Marissa recognized and given more opportunities to go to Olympic Games. And we had 16 in Tokyo. We had 16, which was the most we've ever had. Why can't we double that? Why can't we triple that? Lydia Williams plays for the Matildas, who's a First Nations goalkeeper, said, why can't we have 50%? You know, there's so many talented First Nations athletes. They just need the right platforms, the right support, cultural awareness. We need to give them the best high-performance program. And this is what this was on Tuesday.
5: It's just, you know, symbolic reconciliation. Like, I want to see the work done. Like, those are just words on a piece of paper, but I want to see programs that, you know, offer children opportunity, Aboriginal athletes the opportunity to just keep on progressing. Aunty Pam Peterson, a really beloved, respected elder in Victoria, she says you can't be what you can't see. So keeping on just supporting Aboriginal athletes to inspire the next generation.
4: Really cool day, a really, I guess, monumental day, because there's 51 sports coming together. We know, like, the AFL, NRL, they all have their own action plans, but we don't often have a lot of these sports collaboratively working together.
0: Jess Stewart, pretty good start as an Olympic watcher.
3: Fantastic. I can't wait till the next one.
0: You've set a pretty high bar straight away. Can we get you again next week?
4: Yeah, definitely. Thanks for it, guys.
0: Sing it with us, Queensland. Happy birthday, Nikki Webster.
3: Happy
0: Johnny.
3: Happy birthday, Nikki.
0: Indeed, Johnny Manning. Another Saturday draft in the can, as they say.
3: Yeah, in the bag, we might say, Jolie. Let's just take a quick little recap of, what's this, episode four?
0: Episode four, just so like that.
3: We
0: snap.
3: Started off with Origin legend Mark Coyne.
0: Yes.
3: We then pivoted to triple premiership winner and Brownlow medal and Norm Smith medal winner, Brisbane Lions Simon Black.
0: We jumped codes.
3: Yeah.
0: Yeah, we absolutely did. And then swapped the season, really. Went to summer.
3: For Willow and Leather.
0: You say it. Go on.
3: The great Alan Border.
0: There it is.
3: The one, the only.
0: That was special.
3: And now seven-time LPGA major winner Kari Webb.
0: I'd love some ideas. If you're listening along, you're enjoying the Saturday draft and you want to hear some stories, we'd love to hear your suggestions. Get on the text line 0467 922 612. Whose story do you want to hear? What moment?
3: What moment?
0: Do you want to relive?
3: We'll do it.
0: Oh, yeah. We absolutely will. It's a Saturday draft. It's been a lot of fun. Roy and HG are on your radio next. Thanks so much for your company. It's 12 o'clock.
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8: Good morning, Kerry Worthington with ABC News. Detectives will continue to search the crime scene of a suspected murder-suicide in Queensland southwest this weekend. Megan Danzi reports.
9: Pregnant 23-year-old Julia Brunsden and 45-year-old Michael Waltke were found dead in a Charleville home close to 1 a.m. on Thursday, following hours of police negotiations and a tactical withdrawal by officers due to the risk of a possible firearm. Assistant Commissioner Matthew Vanderbilt says police are yet to confirm the presence of a weapon.
10: The situation as it developed was so volatile and dynamic that we're still piecing together the actual sequence of those events.
9: A toddler girl rescued from the house by police is receiving support as the homicide investigation continues.
8: BHP workers at port operations in WA's Pilbara are preparing to go on strike this weekend amid a long-running pay dispute. Today, unionised workers will refuse to load ships before walking off the job on Sunday. It's the second strike in just over 3 weeks. The future of this year's Royal Melbourne Show bird exhibits is in doubt as the state's government orders Victoria's farmers to lock up their flocks. Andrew Kaloupis reports.
11: The Royal Melbourne Show's bird exhibits are under a cloud after the state's chief vet, Graham Cook, said the government's now in talks with organisers as cases of H5N1

0: state to force a lockdown on the industry. Anyone with more than 50 birds now has to house them for at least a fortnight, with the government hoping to keep the deadly strain away from commercial flocks. The Royal Melbourne Show's organisers have been contacted for comment.
1: Thailand's Prime Minister says a shooting at a school outside of Bangkok was premeditated, and he'll hold talks with relevant parties on stricter gun control and security measures in schools. Police say a Thai teenager killed at least five people and himself at the school after fatally shooting his grandparents. It's Thailand's worst mass killing since 2022. The BBC's Jonathan Head has more.
2: Very vivid accounts from some of the students here describing them hunkering down under their desks as he went systematically from classroom to classroom, firing multiple shots into each of them. The police have said they're quite surprised at how lethal he was, how accurate he appears to have been with the gun, so they think he may have had some kind of firearms training. Obviously, there has to be an investigation as to how he got hold of a gun and quite a significant amount of ammunition. He had around 30 rounds still on him at the time that he shot himself.
1: Saudi Arabia, Turkey and Pakistan have signed a joint defence agreement which commits all three to defending each other if attacked. The move to boost security cooperation follows turmoil in the region triggered by the US-Israeli war against Iran. Although the pact pledges mutual support, it provides no specifics on the obligations of each party. Sweeping Russian sanctions legislation has been overwhelmingly passed by the US Senate, advancing a long-delayed measure backed by the late Senator Lindsey Graham. Tim Wharton reports.
3: Senator Graham, a South Carolina Republican, was among Kyiv's most outspoken allies in Congress in its four-year-old war against Russia. The bill aims to increase economic pressure on Moscow over its invasion of Ukraine. It also includes expanded sanctions on Iran sought by President Donald Trump, as the Senate moved to finally hold a vote on the measure well over a year since it was first introduced in April last year. The Senate voted 86 to 11 to pass the Lindsey Graham Sanctioning Russia and Iran Act of 2026, which will impose sanctions on Russian officials and authorise stiff tariffs on China, India and other countries to reduce their dependence on Russian oil and gas. The chamber erupted into applause after the late Senator's sister, Darlene Graham, read out the final tally.
1: The Brisbane Lions have bounced back from last week's shock loss to Carlton with a dominant 67-point victory over Hawthorn at the Gabba in the AFL. Kai Lohman kicked five goals and Logan Morris four as the Lions led at every change in the 15-17, 125-8-10, 58 triumph. The defending premiers rose to fourth with the victory and are now just two competition points from the third-placed Hawks. Brisbane coach Chris Fagan says he was unsurprised by his side's response after last week's 76-point humbling by the Blues.
4: Just got to remember our players are human, you know, they'd won seven games in a row and had a bad day last week, but, you know, they've always been a group over the last 7 or 8 years that have always been able to bounce back after disappointments. And to be honest with you, we put that performance in the bin pretty quickly.
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12: Hello and welcome to this episode. I'm Manny Jasmine. The 19th of August 2025 is a date that the Brazilian goalkeeper Fabio will never forget. According to his club Fluminense, that was when he broke Peter Shilton's world record for the most professional appearances by a footballer, reaching his 1,391st at the age of 44, just a few weeks shy of his 45th birthday. He did it playing for Fluminense in a 2-0 win over Club America de Cali from Colombia in the Copa Sudamericana, that's South America's second-tier club competition. Now, here are some mind-blowing stats about Fabio. 16 of his Fluminense teammates were born after his professional debut. His only taste of international football came last century when he was in goal as Brazil won the Under-17s World Cup in 1997 and reached the quarterfinals of the Under-20s tournament 2 years later. On both occasions, Ronaldinho was one of his teammates. And he's only ever played for five clubs, spending most of his time at

0: Cruzeiro, where he played in 976 games in 16 years. One of his teammates there was defender Fabiano, who's now at Aris FC in Greece. What does he make of Fabio's remarkable record?
1: I believe that he deserved to achieve this record. I watched Libertadores, I watched some games of the Championship of Brazil, because I played there also during 8 years. When you show him with this age, the great performance of him, you say, is because of what he's doing, what he helped his team, and because of this, he's still playing in high level. You know that every player can have one day good, one day bad, but the most important, and I believe the one of the biggest points of his career was that he had was a really, really regular in his teams that he passed.
0: When you played with him for a year or so at Cruzeiro, what was he like as a goalkeeper and as a person?
1: What I liked it was he was a really safe goalkeeper. He have really amazing stops, you know, in the goal. He have defended so many difficult balls. He passed this to the players, like that he's a goalkeeper will transmit confidence. And the other point is that he tried to help also the teammate, that everyone understand how important and how important is when you are wearing one t-shirt and the responsibility that we have. And he tried to transmit this for all the players. And doesn't matter how old you are, if you have more experience or if you are younger, he has a really good personality in this case.
0: What do you think is the secret of his success and of his longevity? How has he been able to play for so long?
1: The only answer that I can give and to understand that one player have so long a career, so many years playing and high performance, and every club that he passed, he have respect, his capital, is that it's a player that cares so much every day to make his best, to improve, to be better in the trainings, to be better in the games, care himself, to don't have injuries, to give his best for his teammate. But for him is most important what he can do for the team, for the club, because he want to let his name in the history of the teams that he's playing.
0: You're 33, and normally when a footballer gets to 33, people think, well, he's got maybe two or three more years before he has to retire. And I know that Fabio's a goalkeeper and they play for longer, but, you know, in his 40s now, in his mid-40s now, is that an inspiration to you to keep going?
1: For sure it's a big inspiration to see one player with this age and still have this amazing performance. This make you inspiration to continue and to also care and play the longest most possible. And in the football, everyone know it, that doesn't matter with what age you are, you have to make to have a good performance for your club, for your teammates. And then for sure also if players that when you don't have injuries, that also is one case in the football, and you can make your career more longer. For sure is a big inspiration, and not only for players that have 33, but maybe it's a good also one good inspiration for the youngers to see that what he did in his career to achieve to this age and to be great and to be good and to be playing still in one high level.
0: Fabinho, thank you very much for spending time with us, and I hope that your career continues for many years to come.
1: Thank you so much. Also, thank you for the time to share a little bit of the time that I played with him. And I wish you also the best and a good job.
0: That's the former Cruzeiro defender Fabiano speaking about his former teammate Fabio. Fabio played most of his games for Cruzeiro, but second in the list are Fluminense, just the 235 games for them, of which 92 have been clean sheets. Someone who was at Fabio's record-breaking appearance is Fluminense fan Bruno Stefano. So what was the occasion like?
2: For us, we still have the South American Cup. It would be a

0: a new title for us. And the way things are going this season, we are really hopeful to get this title, okay? Because in the national championship, we are not, we want to win, that's for sure. Then we have Brazil Cup, which is way more difficult than Sudamericana. So we are betting almost it all in Sudamericana, okay? So I think everybody was excited more for the team and the competition rather than about Fabio, okay? But at the same time, what I saw was many people wearing like goalkeeper jerseys, like a tribute to him somehow. You know, me, myself, for example, I have my lucky jersey, you know, which is not the goalkeeper one, but I was wearing my goalkeeper jersey as a tribute to Fabio, a friend of mine as well. And I saw many people wearing jerseys from Fabio, you know, to make a compliment to him.
1: So it was quite a hard-nosed approach by the fans. But what about the club? Did they do anything special?
0: Yeah, they did. After the match, the club actually gave him a plate as a trophy, as a gift to him. And also the goalkeepers were wearing a patch in the jersey, you know. It was like his face and then the map of Brazil in the background and then the number of matches he played. And then in the end of the match, the players, after greeting the supporters, they went to the middle of the field and they were all like applauding Fabio that received this gift from the club.
1: Fabio said that he was camped in the desert when Cruzeiro, where he played nearly 1,000 games, let him go after 16 years at the age of 41. And he came to Fluminense. How did you feel about that?
0: Fabio is not like the most athletic guy, you know, so he has like a belly, you know, he doesn't have like muscles, these kind of things. So when you look at him, you say, look, is this a professional guy? Do you think he can still have good performance? And then in my point of view, the answer would be no. And at the same time, we had a goalkeeper that was developed in Fluminense in our youth academy called Marcos Felipe. Now he plays for Bahia. This guy used to be in the national teams, always like in the youth national team. So Fluminense brought Fabio to take his place, you know. I was a bit sad about that, you know. So in my point of view, it was, why did we bring Fabio? But then in his first match, he already saved the penalty kick, you know. He was known for saving penalty kicks. And Fluminense didn't have a good goalkeeper in the sense for a while. So it was already changing our minds. And what Fluminense was doing is that Fabio used it to play national matches. And then the other guy used it to play state championship matches, you know, so less important ones. But when Fluminense reached the final against Flamengo in the state championship, Fabio took his place, you know, and then he became the number one for the rest of the season. And then he started making history, you know, so he completely changed my mind, you know. He's for sure one of the club's idols. He has been doing fantastic saves. It's really impressive what he's achieving with his age. And I'm pretty sure that all Fluminense supporters are now happy with him.
1: You don't play for as long as Fabio has without being very good. But how good has he been in terms of the general feeling in Brazil? Because I suppose he must have been playing for all of your football life.
0: Everybody knows and agrees that he is a great goalkeeper. So throughout his career, the discussion always was about him being called up to the national team or not, you know. And the answer is that we also had, and maybe it was unlucky of him that he had to share, for example, his career with guys like Júlio César that played for Inter Milan, with Dida, Marcos that played for Palmeiras his entire career. But he was really good and he was in our national team in 2002. The problem is that, let's say, he had a bit lower level of many of these goalkeepers. That's why he was not called. But I would say that the general feeling is that he's really good. He is for sure one of the best goalkeepers in the National League, for example, you know, even among non-Fluminense supporters.
1: Felipe Melo, his former Fluminense teammate and former Brazil midfielder, lover of hard tackles. He thinks Fabio should play for the national team, not as a nice thing to do for him, but because he deserves it. What's the view in Brazil? Because, you know, there are some very good goalkeepers who are Brazilian.
0: No, I don't.

0: think it's a general view in Brazil. We should be like seeding our future, you know, not only for goalkeepers, but for the rest of the team. So I don't think people think about Fabio in a serious manner, you know. So we have, for example, Ederson, Alisson, other young goalkeepers. Either they are in a better level or they could be the future, you know. So it doesn't make any sense for him to be like in this, let's say, new generation, you know.
1: Finally, do you think Brazilians are proud that one of them has this world record now?
0: It's a funny question, Manny. I would say no, because maybe that's not a thing, you know. And also, if it was like Flamengo, maybe it could be like a higher reach, you know, people would be more proud, like, or something like this. But at the same time, Brazilian people really love Brazil, you know, and you have been here, you know, that, you know, and we like to emphasize the good things that we do, you know. So maybe not for now. I don't believe that people are like talking about that in the streets here, you know. But the same way we had, for example, Ronaldo as the top scorer in the World Cups, it was more like a Brazil thing rather than a Ronaldo thing, you know. So maybe throughout the time, people will start looking at it as a Brazil thing, you know. So, oh, you know that Brazil also has the guy with the largest number of appearances or whatever. But for now, I wouldn't say it like is a discussion topic here, you know.
1: Fluminense fan Bruno Stefano, who was won over by Fabio, even though he signed for his club at the age of 41. Thanks to him, and especially thanks to Fabiano, who agreed to do the interview again after the first take didn't record. Gulp. It does happen. Thanks very much for listening. Subscribe to our feed if you haven't already, and do join us next time. But for now, from me, Manny Jasmi, it's goodbye.
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Vincent said no thanks. We know how to wait.

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4: This week, we are getting to know Gold Coast Titans hooker Sam Verrills, fresh from playing across the ditch yesterday against the Warriors. The Titans hooker's on the line. Sam, how are you doing?
5: I'm good, mate. Thanks for having me on.
4: My pleasure. We're going to learn a little bit about you. I've been doing with NRL and NRLW players in recent weeks. What's the nickname that's stuck with you?
5: I've got two, probably. One is called Svez and another one's called Vez, so pretty similar. But that's what I get called pretty much most of the time.
4: Svez or Vez, I love it.
5: It's pretty similar.
4: What's your middle name?
5: My middle name is Peter, after my dad's dad, my grandfather.
4: Yeah, cool. Okay. All right, first job you ever had, Sam? What was it?
5: I was just down at the local boat shed called Barrenjoey Boat Hire. So people could hire boats down in Palmy, and I used to just teach them how to drive the boats and where they could go and stuff. And yeah, that was my first job.
4: Do you have a boat now?
5: No. My grandfather sold his boat recently, a couple of years ago. But yeah, no boats in my family. But they used to own the Palm Beach Ferry Company, so my family love boats.
4: You're an NRL player on the Gold Coast. You've got to have some way to get around on the water.
5: I've got to have something, surely.
4: Well, what about the four-wheel variety? What was your first car?
5: It was actually a hand-me-down from my grandfather, from my dad and my other brothers. It was like a 99 Toyota Hilux, so it was a little runabout Toyota, which is good.
4: Well, it went right down through the ranks, did it?
5: Yeah, so it started as my grandfather's, then my dad, and then my two older brothers, and then finally got to me, and I was the last one to add it until we sold it on. But, it was a great car.
4: Yeah, that's cool. Do you remember when you fell in love with rugby league?
5: Yep, obviously family is obsessed with rugby league, so ever since I could walk and I've always been a big fan of rugby league. Yeah, I've loved it ever since I was a kid.
4: And when did you have the realisation that, hey, I can make a career out of this?
5: Probably not until my Manly junior days when I was about 15, when I was playing Harold Matties back in the time, and I was playing some pretty good footy in that competition against really good players of my age. And, I signed my first contract when I was 15, and I really thought I could, make this a full-time thing when I was older.
4: Yeah, it must have been a bit mind-blowing, signing a league contract at 15.
5: Yeah, it was just a little junior contract to keep me at Manly, but, I was very thankful, and, it was a pretty special time.
4: What's the best piece of advice you've ever been given, do you reckon?
5: Best advice is just head down, bum up, and just try your best, and just give it your all. If you give it your all, you won't be disappointed in life, really. So, just head down, bum up.
4: Hard work's been a very common theme. And it's also very appropriate for a hooker, too, getting in at dummy half all the time.
5: You need that, I guess.
4: What's an achievement you're most proud of so far?
5: In my sport career or in my life?
4: Whatever you want.
5: I'd have to say, my daughter that came last year was pretty proud moment of me, to be honest.
4: Yeah, can I suggest that's a really good answer?
5: Yeah, my missus would be happy with me saying that.
4: Yeah.
5: But footy-wise is obviously, making my debut or winning that grand final in 2019.
4: Yeah, that must have been very amazing. What's your favourite sport, Sam, other than rugby league?
5: I love American sports. So NFL, I do love. And, I love watching that in the off-season.
4: Yeah, that's who do you follow in the NFL, by the way?
5: I like the Miami Dolphins, but they're not that good, to be honest. But, I went over there in the off-season, watched them play, which was cool. But, Miami Dolphins.
4: Now, that would have been fun, but ever since Dan Marino, they've sucked. And that's coming from a New York Jets fan.
5: Yeah, well, they're in the same division as well.
4: So, I know.
5: It's been a tough couple of years for the Jets and Miami fans. And Who knows what's going to happen with them two franchises.
4: I don't think they're going to be appearing in a Super Bowl anytime soon, but would that be amongst your bucket list of sporting events you'd like to go and see?
5: Yeah, Super Bowl was definitely number one on the bucket list for sure.
4: What was your favourite TV show as a kid?
5: Favourite TV show? You can't go past like The Simpsons probably, you know, as a little kid, I guess. But then growing up in my teenage life, I loved Geordie Shore.
4: Really?
5: I loved Geordie Shore. That was when I was, you know, 14, 15.
4: Wow, okay. That's the first Geordie Shore we've had.
5: Loved that show. Me and my mates from school used to always come home and watch it.
4: What, to make fun of it or...?
5: Just watching. It was a show of just them getting drunk and going out all the time. So,
4: gave you inspiration.
5: Yeah, clearly.
6: Charlotte's got a boyfriend. I'm seeing someone. Holly's classy. Hell, what a shower of frigid. It's a good thing Amani's still flying the slag flag forward.
7: My first night without jumping into bed with anyone. Surviving.
8: I can see exactly where Aaron and Marnie's relationship is going. The same way it went with me, and it only ever ends in a mousetrap. Snap!
4: All right, well, let's go to the big screen then. What's your all-time favourite movie?
5: Yeah, there's so many good ones, but I remember growing up, I loved the movie Troy.
4: Oh, yeah?
5: Where Phillies is in it, where that's one of my all-time movies. When I see that, I always tend to watch it.
9: All my life, I've lived by a code, and the code is simple. Honor the gods, love your woman, and defend your country.
10: You know what's there, waiting, beyond that beach. Immortality, take it, it's yours!
4: If there was a movie about the Gold Coast Titans or about Sam Verrills, who would you want to play you?
5: Who would want to play me? Brad Pitt.
4: Of course. Say no more. Do you have a hidden talent, Sam Verrills? Something that people might not know about you?
5: Hidden talent.

0: I do not have a hidden talent. Or I can't think of one at the moment.
1: Well, Max King, the Canterbury front row, when you spoke to him a couple of weekends ago, was saying that his hidden talent is that he's a juggler and that he could juggle seven balls at one time.
0: That is impressive. I can do three at my best, but I still struggle. But, I don't really have any hidden talents. I'll keep them hidden. Why don't I do that?
1: Oh, nice. Can you cook?
0: I'd like to think I can, but the missus normally cooks most of the time. But, I like to think I can cook.
1: But if she says to you, Sam, it's your turn tonight, what are you cooking? What's the go-to?
0: I love cooking steaks. If not, I do like making a chili con carne recipe.
1: Oh, nice. Okay, I like that.
0: Yeah.
1: All right, now you're hosting a dinner party, you, your wife and daughter. Which three people, alive or dead, are you inviting? The range of answers we get on this question is unreal.
0: Yeah, I know. Like, if my missus and stuff is there, it's totally different. But if it's just me and my mates, like, you'd want, like, a Conor McGregor. Yeah, that's a hard one, actually. I'd probably just say, if I'm with all my mates, it'd have to be a lot of UFC fights. I'm a big UFC fan, too. Like, you know, obviously, NFL players, you get Tom Brady there, Conor McGregor. And maybe let's just get Dana White as well.
1: Wow, okay, you've really gone in one direction there. Conor McGregor, yeah. Dana White, and Tom Brady. The GOAT.
0: I love my UFC and NFL, so.
1: Yeah, no, fair enough. What scares you, Sam, if anything?
0: Well, I don't really get scared by too many things, to be honest.
1: Mate, you can't not have any hidden talents and not be scared by anything.
0: Yeah, I don't know. I'm not a big fan of, like, spiders and stuff. Like my missus, like, say there's a spider or a cockroach flying around the house and she always goes, get rid of it. I tend to get scared about, you know, picking up spiders and getting them out of the house.
1: Yeah, so, I think everyone can relate to that.
0: Yeah.
1: What are your favourite hobbies? What do you get up to on a day off?
0: I honestly live on the Goldie. You can't go past the beach. I love getting there. Hit and miss with golf. You know, obviously I'm not that good at golf, but when we do get the days off, I do like playing golf, but I'm terrible at it. I've had a few lessons now, which I needed and I still need. I do love going to the beach.
1: Musically, Sam, who's your favourite all-time band or singer?
0: I might get a little bit of flack for this, but I love my country, but I do love Justin Bieber or like a Post Malone. Is it too-

0: We've had Justin Bieber before. I think it's the first Post Malone one. What's the best concert you've ever been to?
1: Best concert? Oh, I've been to a Big Day Out before. That was a festival. Does that count?
0: Mate, this is getting to know Sam Verrills. Anything counts.
1: Yeah. I've been to a Big Day Out, and I was like 15, 16 at the time, but it was pretty cool. Snoop Dogg was playing. All those people was pretty cool.
0: Then you went home and watched Geordie Shore. How good.
1: And I went home and watched Geordie Shore. Yeah, exactly.
0: What's your favourite holiday destination?
1: Favourite holiday destination, it would have to be anywhere in Europe. I love America as well with the sports, but I reckon Europe has just the culture over there and how many countries are over there. It's pretty cool. But then you can't go past Bali as well, which is close to home.
0: Okay, so we've got a few there. Is there a bucket list vacation place that you've never been to that you'd love to go to?
1: With footy, you can't really go to Europe summer, so you sort of miss out on Greece. So I always see footage of people in Greece, and it looks so nice. So, it's definitely a bucket list place in the world is Greece.
0: Now, are you a handyman in any way, shape or form?
1: Definitely. My missus would say no. So if anything to do with the house, she would call her old man to come down and fix everything, unfortunately.
0: Okay. That's a pretty common answer as well, I've got to say. All right, some quick-fire ones to finish with. Clowns. What's your take on clowns? Fun or terrifying?
1: I'm not a fan of them. Not a fan.
0: Summer, or maybe I could put that down as your fear, apart from spiders.
1: There you go, clowns.
0: Summer or winter?
1: Give me summer.
0: Chocolate? Hang on.
1: Yeah, because if you live on the Gold Coast, summer's actually too hot, but the winter in the Goldie is so nice as well.
0: So no wonder you're ordinary at golf. You've changed your backswing. So winter.
1: Yeah, no. Well, yeah, that's the thing, because winter's still lovely up here in the Goldie, but summer is good too, though.
0: Mate, pick one. Come on, Sam.
1: We'll go summer.
0: All right. Back to the original. Chocolate or vanilla?
1: Chocolate.
0: Sweet or savoury?
1: Let's go sweet.
0: Peanut butter, Sam Verrills, crunchy or smooth?
1: It's got to be smooth.
0: And finally, the coup de grace. Tomato sauce, cupboard or fridge?
1: Definitely in the fridge.
0: Attaboy! Yes.
1: Surely no one's done cupboard.
0: Oh, so many do. They obviously can't read the label or have no taste.
1: Yeah, that has to be in the fridge.
0: Thank you very much. Sam Verrills, you've just gone up even further in our estimation. Thanks so much for letting us get to know you.
1: Thank you. Thanks for getting to know me.

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1: Stark tries again. He runs in straight through it.
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4: 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Beautiful shot.
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0: A major Australian food investigation yields shocking results. 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
3: A ludicrous and preposterous figure, even worse than Sepp Blatter, an utter disgrace. That's a sample of the vitriol directed towards the embattled boss of FIFA, Gianni Infantino, this week, after he was forced to bin a proposal which had not yet been discussed with the broader 211 voting national associations, designed to raise revenue by selling off 20% of the value of football's global competitions to private equity. And in case you need reminding, that man he's been compared to, his predecessor, Sepp Blatter, was banned by FIFA's ethics committee over allegations of bribery, kickbacks and vote buying. But despite calls for Infantino's head from a handful of national football associations and two prime ministers, Andy Burnham from the UK and Mark Carney from Canada, saying he's not the right man for the job, no person has yet put up their hand to challenge Gianni Infantino. And a very big question remains. No matter who runs this show, isn't it going to be the same show, with the same politics, the same opportunities for corruption, or at the very least, the optics of corruption, and the same expectations that football can somehow solve global problems that the best minds in the world and the most powerful nations have been unable to? In the words of my next guest, football can't rely on a revolt every time its governing body goes too far. FIFA needs a reform compact. They were penned in The Economist by Lauren Paris, the CEO of the Belgian Pro League of Football, someone with a stake in this latest drama. Lauren Paris, welcome to the Radio National Hour.
4: Very glad to be here.
3: Now, just for some context, FIFA has more member nations than the UN, 211 to 193. In global GDP, FIFA would rank amongst the top 60 or so nations in the world. And in terms of fan numbers and global reach, FIFA is in a class of its own. So what needs to change?
4: Well, I think your introduction said it right. That is, if you change the name ahead, you know, of the man or the woman who is actually at the head of the organization, but you don't change the power structure, then, you know, you'll just, you know, have the same problems remain. And so what needs to change is that FIFA is a very powerful organization, but at the one hand, they're a regulator setting the rules. And at the other, they are also a participant in the markets that they regulate. So basically, you know, they are the referee and they play on the pitch at the same time. And that is the heart of the problem. So basically, I'm arguing for a reform that's gradual, but that makes it so that all the stakeholders of football are around the table when decisions are being taken that affect them. And very specifically, I think clubs and leagues should be at the table, and I think players should be at the table through labor unions, because they are the ones who actually, you know, deliver the product on the pitch, but they're never consulted when

0: for example, the international match calendar is fixed, and that determines, you know, how many matches they play, and they need to be heard when we're talking about their physical fitness and their ability to do what FIFA basically decides when they fix a match calendar. And for clubs and leagues, they employ the players, and it's FIFA that takes away extra dates in the calendar to organize competitions that makes them earn money. So it's not very logical to not consult with, you know, the economic actors that are affected. And by introducing reform that makes it so that, you know, they're actually being heard around the table, you will also, you know, start to install a different governance system that I hope will prevent some of the excesses that we've seen in the last weeks, but let's be honest, years.
1: Yeah, exactly. And, you know, you talk about power play and the governance structure. It's always going to be difficult, isn't it? Because everyone is protecting their own backyard. And you've got a situation in football where UEFA is perhaps the most powerful after FIFA, and they have been at loggerheads before. How do you get them at the same table agreeing to the same thing when they're both protecting different elements of the game?
0: Well, you know, there's a saying that turkeys don't vote for Christmas, and that's, of course, you know, the nexus of the problem here. Reform needs to come from within because sports is a sector that is self-regulating. But there is a design problem at the very heart of the organizations that we're talking about. That is that the national associations used to organize the whole of football, meaning the grassroots game, the national teams, but also the professional football, the leagues part. Now, over the last 50 years, we've seen that, you know, the leagues have become mostly independent organizations, not longer really being part of a national association. But neither the governance of FIFA nor really of UEFA, but that's to a lesser extent, have followed that shift in, you know, the football landscape. And so basically, it's still only national associations that sit around the table and that have to vote for the reform, where they would have to share decision rights with, in my proposal, clubs, leagues, and players. I would only do it for very specific decisions so as not to create some deadlock. I don't want to change the fact that, you know, national associations decide about national teams, decide about grassroots developments, and are also the ones who vote for FIFA presidents and on statutes and all those kinds of things within FIFA. But it's them that will basically need outward pressure to change, because we've seen over the last half century that they are not capable of doing it by themselves and of themselves. So it's when we have a window of opportunity, such as the current crisis at the head of FIFA, that we really, you know, can maybe affect some change. And that's, I think, the window that's important that we don't just let close, because if we just continue business as usual, nothing will change. And I think that's really to the detriment of the beautiful game we all love.
1: I want to ask you something, because as the head of a pro league in Europe and part of UEFA, did you get to see and dissect this FIFA plan before it was canned by the European Confederation? And I wonder if there were any elements in there that were positive, that might have been useful to some parts of the game, or whether it should have just been thrown out in its entirety as was done.
0: Well, there's a lot to dissect there. First of all, we as a league, we're not even part of UEFA either. So it's just only the national associations that sit around the table. But also our national association had never seen or heard of the plan that was canned. And so basically, there's many problems with that. I think, first of all, the objective or the stated objective of looking for more dependable football funding for the future is, of course, one of the things that FIFA and UEFA should always think about. The way they went about it and the price that FIFA, or at least its president, was ready to pay for it, did not make sense in any respect. So if you just look at the economics, they wanted to sell off all the future World Cups and the Club World Cups for a valuation of 20 billion. And they were going to sell 20% for more than $4 billion. Why doesn't that make any sense? The revenue that FIFA generated in the last World Cup alone is 15 billion. So how can the math, you know, even hold up if you know that, you know, one tournament delivered 15 billion and you were going to sell a stake at a future valuation of 20 billion for everything that's yet to come? So I think there's a problem with the math. I think there's a problem with the process where you basically have a FIFA head trying to rush this through and make sure that, you know, at the end of his you know, next term, where he wants to, if Gianni Infantino wants to be reelected, that he would head then that enterprise and earn a lot of money as CEO of that new enterprise. So, no, every confederation has said they were not consulted, that they didn't know anything about it. And today it became apparent that the day before the final of the World Cup, he assembled his management board, Gianni Infantino, and put them under pressure to agree to this proposal. And he just had a very slim majority of his management board agreeing to this. But that's, of course, not the appropriate forum to take a decision like that. The management board are employees who basically answer to Gianni Infantino. It's the associations and the confederations that make up FIFA that should decide on such a thing.
1: Lauren Paris, the CEO of the Pro League in Belgium, is with me on the Radio National Hour. Lauren, you've only just finished this 1 minute before you started speaking with us on this thesis that you've put together about a new kind of governance model. And it seems that it could be used across sport more widely, not just for FIFA, because some of these problems we see replicated elsewhere. I wonder when you think about the future, and I do think sport tells us a lot about everything else in our world. It kind of boils it all down to this essence. And we're seeing around the world a multitude of problems in many nations where the rich are getting richer and the poor remain where they are and the gap continues to widen. And do you see this playing out in football as well? And I think about the rich leagues of Europe that continue to get richer. You know, they've had the benefit of private equity themselves. They've sold out. And so I always think it's a little hypocritical when I hear the slogan about FIFA's selling the soul of football. It's like, oh, hang on, I think you did that maybe a decade and a half ago. Do you see those sorts of issues and tension points playing out in this global game of football? And how does that get addressed? Asia, Africa, the Middle East, the women's game, all of these areas that are not yet at the level of the top leagues in Europe.
0: Yeah, no, of course, I see that playing out. And that's a very fair point that you are making. It plays out in different dimensions. First of all, there is a competitive balance. I think that's something that national leagues, definitely a league like mine, is very concerned about. You see that if the same teams, you know, always win European competitions, they get a huge amount of money, which basically pales in comparison to the money that the national league is distributing in terms of media rights. So that means that, you know, those teams then have the best chance of winning the competition yet again. And so you get a perpetuating cycle, which is at risk of losing the fan, because the fan, you know, comes to a game because it's exciting and you don't know beforehand who's going to win. So that's something that we need to protect, and that's definitely an issue, something that with the European leagues we are in conversations with UEFA with, to make sure that when we distribute the media rights money that comes from the Champions League and the European competition, we find some kind of solution, some kind of balance in there. So that's one. Two, there's a different dimension that we also need to consider when we talk about FIFA. That is, of course, that you know, FIFA keeps expanding tournaments. So that means that, for example, now they want to go to World Cup with 64 nations. And that's, of course, very interesting for smaller nations. And they sell that as a way to develop those nations in terms of football. And again, the stated objective is a good objective, but it's really meant to do two things, and it is to secure votes for the re-election of the FIFA president. Because if you're a smaller nation that now all of a sudden can look forward to being at the World Cup, where beforehand that was not even something that you could dream of, you're going to vote for the one who is going to make that possible.

0: dates and the longer periods of time so they can sell more media rights. So that plays almost in the different direction where you have, more clubs, more countries being able to participate in FIFA tournaments. That has, as a flip side, of course, an effect on the national tournaments that can be organized. So you see that the more dates are being taken up in the calendar by FIFA and UEFA, the less maneuvering there is for national competitions to organize their national leagues. But that also means that all the teams that are not participating in an international tournament have nothing to do. And also, they can't play because there is no league matches at those dates because that's forbidden. But they also don't have any receipts, and the fans have, nothing to go to. And then a last dimension that maybe we should consider based on your question is, yes, is there a form of hypocrisy in the fact that, private equity has, for example, invested in the French league? Yes, I think you can definitely hold that view, but I would say maybe go and ask if they're so happy with that investment. I'm not sure there's a lot of people who will tell you today that it's been a smashing success.
1: All right. Well, look, congratulations on your thesis. Thank you for sharing it with us first, and all the best with your celebrations, which you'll no doubt go and have now. Thank you for your time.
0: Thank you very much.
1: Lauren Paris is the CEO of the Belgian Pro League of Football. 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
6: Bulavinaka, Malorale, hello, get down. Welcome to Nijan Footy Fridays. My name is Sam Wykes, and alongside me is my Cook Island Coey, Tinidau Arona, and we're here to talk all things rugby league and rugby union. And my good friend over here, please talk me through. Wind back the clock to when you were the Cook Island Brawler.
7: What?
6: The instigator.
7: What are you talking about?
6: For this game where I believe you were 15 and you just started punching on against these Kiwis.
7: No, I did not punch on
6: How
7: with
6: good
7: anyone.
6: Was that clip with your man? Is it Anthony Gelling?
7: Yeah, Anthony Gelling.
6: Anthony Gelling. Yep. Yeah, but anyway, how was your trip? But you got to talk me through that.
7: Yes, kia ora to all our listeners. And if you're wondering what Sammy is talking about, on my socials, on Instagram, we done a post with a bit of a throwback. And this was back when the Cook Islands done a tour in the North Island of New Zealand, and they done a tri-series against the New Zealand Maldives.
6: How far back are we going? Because you looked very young.
7: I was playing. So we had under 16s. Team that was following the men's team, and I was 15 years old at the time. we were staying at a few marais and training on a few grass paddocks out there, but loved the experience. And on the final game, before the men's had their last game, they had the haka off. So we had both done that. We'd done our be'e, they'd done the haka, and the men and the kids, or us kids at the time, we all done it together. Next thing you know, we go face to face, and then out we look in the middle, and the men's are punching on.
6: They're punching on. You were there. Did you grab someone?
7: I tried to get out of there.
6: Mate, you look like you were ready to go, son. If that was me, I would have been out of there, but you were right in the thick of it.
7: Oh, during the haka, yeah, obviously. And I trying to represent my Cook Island culture with pride. And, yeah, the men, one, I think the Māori guy pushed the Cook Island fellow, and then the Cook Island fellow, his name's Ty, he runs straight back and does a Superman punch. Funny thing was, they all had a punch on, and then straight, like once the whistle blew, they all shook each other's hand, and then it was like nothing happened.
6: Nothing happened. Well, anyway.
7: We're talking 2003, 2004
6: as well. It looked early days, and because I could tell it was early days, because, man, your hair looked like, it was like, I don't know, the Brady Bunch.
7: Oh, it was the long surfy.

0: hairstyle yeah. back then. That was the in thing. But
1: that awesome, awesome. According to your man again, Jillian, you were the instigator. But I love seeing that. Made me laugh. But let's get into today's show, brother. Yes. What do we have?
0: Knees and Footy Fridays. We have our usual guest Nemani Nondola Kudundrani joining us from Fiji. And I'm going. He did say last week that he would get the Fijian draw head coach on. Oh, so man. I'm
1: going. Don't hold your breath, everyone.
0: Brad Moore's name is, so I'm going to be asking. First question I'm going to be asking him
1: yeah,
0: is where
1: done.
0: Is Brad?
1: Hold him accountable.
0: And then we've also got Sala Tongatuki, our NRLW West Tigers player, joining us.
1: Oh, she comes back after a win.
0: Yeah.
1: When they lose.
0: So last week she didn't join us because I think they lost to the Roosters before. Or yeah. the Broncos the week before. And this week they are. They had their third win.
1: Awesome, though. She's back.
0: She's
1: perfect.
0: Back today, so we will be catching up with her. And then we've got the Indigenous round, round 23, that kicked off last night in the NRL. Good. You've got some rugby union news for us.
1: Yep.
0: And then we'll wrap it up with our tipping competition at the end.
1: So good.
0: Stay tuned. A big show ahead. Indonesian Footy Fridays. Let's go.
2: Hi, I'm James Sigiaro, first ever second generation Kumul, number 282. You're listening to Indonesian Footy.
0: James Sigiaro.
1: Yeah, good, eh?
0: Indigenous round. Love how we get to celebrate the Indigenous people of our game. You know, everyone from the players to people that help make rugby league a great game. And then, you know, with all the formalities before the game and the different jerseys, the patterns that represent the cultures of each team. Yeah, I just love how we get to celebrate Indigenous round. So, I thought I'd ask you the question, Sammy. Give me your three best Indigenous players that ever in your view.
1: In my opinion, obviously you got the greats like Arthur Beetz and that, but I wasn't around to watch those type of players, so you only hear the stories. But from what when I was growing up and who I loved to watch, man, I love watching Preston Campbell when he was running around with his headgear, the Sharkies. At some point, Preston was at the Panthers as well.
0: Yep.
1: I just loved how small he was, but he had the biggest heart and the way he was able to move around the park. He loved watching him play. Reece Wesser was another one that I loved watching at fullback for the Penny Panthers.
0: He was a gun.
1: Oh,
0: I loved them days when I went down to watch the Penny Panthers at the stadium, sitting on the hill, and there were just moments where he would make a break and just glide in the open.
1: I was about to say it looked like he was gliding.
0: Yeah.
1: Like, it just balanced on his feet.
0: In the first NRL game on PlayStation, he was a beast.
1: He was the best player.
0: He was the best. You get you get him the ball and he's making breaks every time.
1: Yeah, so I loved Reece Wesser. And this one came to me not that long ago when we were sort of playing. I was like, there's got to be a third one. And it just hit me. Andrew Fifita.
0: Mm.
1: Tongan Indigenous, proud Tongan Indigenous man. And I thought, you know, the way he represented both of his cultures, I love the way he played the game. And I think, yeah, he's a really good advocate around, like, you know, Indigenous round, the All-Stars round. So, yeah, they'll be my three.
0: Well, I had Arthur Beetson in mind, but, again, you mentioned that we didn't get to watch him play. But at Sydney Roosters, he is that guy. And with all the paintings on the wall, yeah, Arthur's the one getting lifted up on the shoulder. So I thought it would be important to mention him. But I will have three that, yeah, that the ones that I got to watch or even play against. First one, Jonathan Thurston.
1: Oh, of course.
0: Absolute freak.
1: Yes.
0: Just a magician with the ball, a competitor. The way that he won the Cowboys' first ever premiership. Yeah, that grand final will go down in history as one of the best.
1: Absolutely will.
0: The other player that I loved watching, and wasn't everyone's cup of tea, but as a forward and seeing his work ethic and knowing, yeah, he just competed, but also when he played Origin for Queensland, Sam Thaiday.
1: I was like, where's he going at when he's the forwards? I was like, oh, yeah, Sammy Thaiday.
0: I thought, I just love the way that he played the game of footy. And, you know,
1: I've got a soft spot for guys like him, you know, where they, you know, they're probably always battling, you know, is he fit enough, you know, because around his body shape, but he always proved everyone wrong. And you've got to have that type of commentary around you. So that's a great pick.
0: And then the last one, this player, every time you'd come up against him, the whole week was, how do we stop this player? How do we, if you got to tackle him,
1: I know where you're going with this one.
0: Walk off the field, and I done this when we played him against South Sydney Rabbitohs.
1: I know where you're going here.
0: I made it. He got in the backfield. He ran, and I made the tackle. I got up. I go, man, I got to tackle Greg Inglis.
1: You didn't make the

0: Tackle.
1: I made the
0: you
1: tackle.
0: You made the tackle. And you avoided the fend.
1: It was a fast play the ball for him.
0: That's okay. You got
1: him
0: down.
1: I got to come off the field safe.
0: Where did you take him, low or high?
1: I had to go low.
0: I was going to say that palm is too good, that palm.
1: But I remember that, watching him catch it in the backfield. I'm like, oh my days, that is GI.
0: It's GI.
1: And I go, I have to try and make this tackle. And then as he ran, I've gone on his legs. I'm like, I made the tackle. And bro, he got up, quick play the ball.
0: That is so funny that you say that when you're young and you're still coming through and you make tackles on the superstars of the game.
1: Yeah.
0: I remember tackling Sonny Bill. Well, I was sort of third man in. But I someone else stopped him. But just, you know, you land on his arm. I landed on his stomach, but it was like concrete. Like, yeah. He had abs, that fella. He was strong. And I was like, yeah, that's Sonny Bill underneath. Anyway.
1: But GI will go down as one of the greats. He was actually on a show the other day, last weekend, I think. And Cooper Cronk, Jared Wader Hargraves was on the same panel. And they were talking about how great GI was, and GI was there.
0: He's sitting there with them.
1: And then,
0: bro, you guys are great
1: too.
0: I'm
1: like, you do know that. But yeah, that just shows the aura that Greg Inglis has. So GI is up there for me as well. But let's go to round 23 that kicked off last night. The Titans versus the Cowboys. This game was played in Gold Coast, and the Cowboys, man, they must have had some kind of week after losing to the Roosters 82-12,
0: I believe. 82. The Roosters scored 80 points. And yeah, that was a huge turnaround for the Cowboys to be able to do that.
1: So I'm just trying to think, you know, what, in your view, Sammy, what do you think that week, or this week, after the flogging from the Roosters and the score was 82-12, how do they prepare for this game?
0: They either go two ways about it. They either go, we're going to have the hardest week and there's going to be an attitude check. And so there's contact, there's hard work, and then you're straight into it. Or you just flush it straight away and you just recognize, bro, that's not us. Let's just flush it, move on, and not have any of that lingering type of feeling and disappointment for too long. But what I will say around the Cowboys' performances, when you have those up and down periods and those type of performances, that they've got to understand the difference between discipline and motivation. Like, you can't be motivated to perform well off the back of a loss like that or being the underdogs, because that runs out pretty easy. It goes, oh, man, I'm motivated to play well because I don't want to have the same feeling that we had last week. So that you've got to be disciplined enough now to prepare well, everyone doing the little things well and showing up and understand, bro, this is our job. This is what we're supposed to do. We're not supposed to leak 80 points. So I feel like that's probably where if they got to make the top eight and stay in there, they've got to find that discipline within their game.
1: And they started this game with intent, and whatever they done last week, they did flush it because they ended up coming up with the win, 30-8. But you know, it was a great sign when you've got Jason Taumalolo scoring the first try in this game, and the way that they got down the field, just ran through the middle, and then there was just one, found Jason Taumalolo coming back under the hooker under Sonny Luke, and then he just goes straight over and barges over for a try for the Cowboys.
2: Only a couple of metres out. Luke out of dummy half, feeds to Taumalolo, back towards where the ruck was, and Jason Taumalolo scores for the first time since the elimination final win in extra time over Cronulla a couple of years ago. It has been a while since Big J Taumalolo has scored for the Cowboys, but he scores the opening points tonight.
1: So that set the tone for the Cowboys. And to see the leader, for their players that were watching that or a part of that game, to see their leader score the first try gets them on the front foot.
0: Does he score many tries, Jace?
1: Jace has scored, I think it's around the 40 mark. But the last time he scored, as I was mentioned there, was in the finals. But a couple of years ago, it was in 2022.
0: Oh, it's like, no way.
1: 69 games.
0: And hasn't scored.
1: Since he hasn't scored.
0: Just lays the platform, the big man. Everyone else scores off the back of his quick play, the balls.
1: And then that's the way that the Cowboys played, direct through the middle. And then I thought their spine just went to work. Scott Drinkwater was unreal. Rapid. Jackson Perdue, when he got sent to the bin for 10 minutes, came back on, scored another nice try. I did love their back rower, Helam Lukey, Samoan international. He scored two tries, but more the way that he scored his two tries. The first one, he goes just one-on-one over the center, runs over him, puts him on his back, and then finds a way to the try line, gets the ball down.
2: 18 metres out, Cowboys on front foot. Luke looks open, passes blind to Perdue, gives it to Lukey, who steamrolls over one defender and gets into the in-goal carrying a couple of others. Has he planted the ball? Adam G, what say you, referee? Yes, it is a try for North Queensland.
1: The second one, he hits this hole off a nice set play. Scott Drinkwater looks out the back. He then hits him short. So he's one-on with Keanu Kinney, the fullback.
0: Yes, the fullback.
1: Instead of trying to draw and pass, he just like, I'm just going to gas him. So he's fast as well. Not only is he strong, he's fast.
0: I was surprised that he got around him.
1: He sprints, and then he puts up the left-hand palm straight into the...
0: Swatting flies out there.
1: Wasn't even the chest, it was the face. And then he beats him to the try line. But Helam Lukey, he was unreal in this game.
2: Gets the halfway, and six more coming up for the Cowboys. Ruck infringement, shift to the right. Oh, beautiful pass. Drinkwater puts Lukey through a hole. Lukey palms away from Keanu Kinney, and Helam Lukey scores the coup de grace in the right corner for the Cowboys.
1: It's a great win for the Cowboys. They are currently sitting on the live ladder. They have jumped back into the eight. They've got to wait for other results from this weekend to see where they finish on the weekend. But I think it was an important game for the Cowboys with their finals run. They do have, compared to other teams, they do have a easier route. Or have to
0: run
1: play
0: home?
1: Those teams that are outside of the eight. So they've played the Titans last night. They've got the Eels next week. They've got the Tigers the week after. And then they'll play their last game against the Raiders. So if you're in that batch around on the table, you'd say that the Cowboys have the easier run compared to Bulldogs and the other teams around chasing down that top eight. A good sign for the Titans, though. I want to mention Philip Sami, their left winger. He scored two tries, the only two tries for the Titans. But he equaled the Titans' record, try-scoring record, for 85 tries, equals with Anthony Don. The Don?
0: Who's Anthony Don?
1: The Aussie fella who played... He would have played a number of games for the Titans, but he's also scored 85 tries. So, and he's got three more games to try and break that record before he moves to the Dragons. But Philip Sami is probably one of their unsung heroes. He's got the most run meters in the competition, or average run meters in the competition. 218 meters he's averaging each game. He's got the second most runs in the competition, only behind Keanu Kinney, his fullback. So if you're a Dragons fan, the players that they are recruiting for next year, Philip Sami.
0: Oh, is he going to the Dragons next year?
1: Yeah.
0: Ah, okay. They'll need some try-scoring machines down there for the Dragons, but yeah, good signs ahead.
1: Yep, so I thought I'd give Philip Sami a shout-out, but great work to the Cowboys getting the win in round 23 for our first game for this weekend. Now, if you're just joining us, my name is Tinero Aruna, and alongside me is my co-e, Sammy Wykes, and we are running through the NRL preview. A couple big games that I'm looking forward to watching. The first one, the Warriors versus the Panthers that are kicking off very shortly.
0: Where's this game played?
1: This could be. It's in Auckland at Mount Smart Stadium. This could be a grand final preview. The last time these two teams played, remember that game in Parramatta? It was the Panthers' home game. It was during the Origin series. Casey McLean just had his Origin debut. He was one of the only players that backed up. The rest didn't play, so there was no Nathan Cleary, Yowie. And for the Warriors, Capewell didn't play, but they're all back this weekend. Blaise Talangi's back in the halves. There's no Casey McLean this weekend for the Panthers.
0: So pretty much both teams full strength.
1: Close to. So, I think it is a grand final. It could be a potential grand final preview. Top four. Battle
0: of the forwards.
1: Who wins the battle of the forwards? You've got the Bash Brothers going against each other.
0: Yeah.
1: And these two will spark it up. Moses Leota and James Fisher-Harris. I think Isaiah Yeo against Aaron Clark is also a good matchup. And then Mitch Barnett versus Lindsay Smith there in the prop. So if I was to pick one, I'd have to say with home field advantage, I'll go the Panthers, the Warriors in the forward pack. But I just think when you've got a player like Nathan Cleary, Jesus, hard. It is hard. So this one's going to be tight. Who are you going to say? Who wins?
0: I want to go to the Panthers for this one. I think for what you said just around.

0: and Cleary. Like, I just think he's come out of that Origin period now. They've won, but like now that's done and dusted. So there's nothing to look forward to except each week and get into finals footy. I think he's one of the best players to play under pressure. And I think that's going to be the biggest difference when we will see the best teams as they kick on, who handles and who executes under pressure the best. And there's no better man than Nathan Cleary. So I think they get the job done over there.
1: I want to jump on the Warriors bandwagon.
0: Nice. And did you feel that while you were over there? Warriors jerseys or just, you know, when you just came back off your trip? Is there a bit happening around the Warriors when you went inside their camp as well, like good vibes?
1: Oh, very positive vibe. Yep. Yeah, there's a happy bunch of players there. And you can see that something's brewing, that they are chasing success. And they're all working for one another. They're a tight bunch. So I'm going to go the Warriors just.
0: Yeah, nice.
1: And then in my last other game that I'm looking forward to, the Roosters versus the Bulldogs. Now, Bulldogs have found some form. But if they are going to make a stab at this final series, they're going to have to go up against the Roosters at some point. And what a great opportunity to be able to go after the Roosters after their big win last week. Roosters, for them, do they keep the momentum? Do they keep the foot on the gas? You know, off a big win, what was their week like preparing? They were positive. Do they stay humble and they just get to work against the Bulldogs?
0: And you got the Dogs coming off a really good win against Melbourne in Melbourne. And they, I don't know how many games in a row they've won at the moment, but this is probably the match, and this is probably the matchup that the Roosters need, because even though they come in second, there's a lot of noise around them going, are they the real deal? I think they are. And for the Bulldogs, I'm just keen to see a team go on the run. Just going a run home of wins. We've seen, again, we've spoken about it before. We've seen the Broncos do it last year. We've seen Parramatta do it in 2009 with Jarryd Hayne. Is this the Bulldogs' time to go on that type of run? We'll soon find out. But, yeah, two big games.
1: Bulldogs just sit outside the eight. They are ninth place. So with a win, they will jump back up into the top eight. But, again, they're going to have to beat the Roosters. And the thing I love about them at the moment is their back rowers, Jacob Preston and Viliami Kikau, having two
0: deadly left edge man
1: like them. They're going to be, they're going to cause some damage. So round 23, you can hear every game live on ABC Radio Australia. And I will have some news about the Fainu brothers, but I want to ask.
0: Oh, you want to ask Nems?
1: I want to ask Nems.
0: Yeah, what a shout. Good stuff. He should have an answer for that one.
1: Because just for our listeners, Fainu brothers are eligible to play for New Zealand, Tonga, but they are saying that they are also eligible to play for Fiji and they wish to play Fiji to represent their grandmother. Unfortunately, they can't find the documents or there's not enough evidence to show that their grandmother is Fijian. So when we get to Nems,
0: I'm sure Nems will know someone.
1: Nems will know someone. Absolutely. And I'll ask them to try and find us some answers. So until then, that will be us for Rugby League. Let's switch over to Rugby Union.
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1: Yes, Sammy Wykes, what do you got for us? Rugby Union, is there any games this weekend?
0: Yes, there is. No special guests filling in for me to be able to round out our Rugby Union chat to fill in some time.
1: I know you tried to ask me to get Lima on. First thing I thought when you said, oh, you reckon your cuz Lima can jump on? So that he could do your job today.
0: I want him for next, like a deep dive and to see how his transition into media is going. But I know he's going on that All Blacks tour to be their content guy over there. So I'm just keen to just see how he's preparing for that one. But hopefully we can get him on, pull some strings, please. But there are some games this week, which is good. We've got the Wallabies. They will be playing against Japan. And for the Wallabies, this is the first time under their new head coach, Les Kiss. And he made some big decisions straight away coming back in with, you know, he had Lukan Salakai-Lotto, you know, back in the squad. But for the Wallabies and Japan, I was actually surprised for Japan's team. Normally they have a lot of Pacific Islanders, like heaps, like I would say about 8 or 9 in their team. Not as many this time around. I see that they've got Falua Makisi, he's playing number 8. They've got Michael Leach, Fijian. He'll be coming off the bench and he could be the first ever player to reach 100 games for Japan. He's a legend over there. They've got a gold statue. But this one will
1: really
0: be, yeah, gold statue of him over in Japan. He plays for the Toshiba Club and fluent in Japanese, Fijian Kiwi heritage. And he gets treated like a god there.
1: Wow.
0: Like, so that'll be good. Cool to see him if there's the first player ever to reach 100 games. He has Fijian heritage. So that will be happening, I think, at the end of this year if he plays every single one. Age 39.
1: You mentioned that there's not many Pacific Islanders in the Japan compared to previous team lists. Has there been a change in coaching staff or selection process? When you mentioned that, I was thinking, is this something that the administration is trying to lean towards, getting more Japanese players play for Japan?
0: Yeah, I'm not too sure there because Eddie Jones is the head coach there. So I know we know Eddie loves Big Islander number eight, so probably that's why he's got Makisi in there. But I feel like there's still got some, other players like Jack Cornelison, Warner Dearns, Ben Gunter, they're from Australia. So they've got obviously a lot of Japanese players in there, but they've also got a lot of Australian eligible players as well.
1: If you don't have Japanese heritage,
0: the rule has changed, but a lot of these players went over at the age of like 20.
1: 20?
0: Yeah, 20.
1: Maybe, and then they become eligible to
0: after
1: represent.
0: 5 years. So they've been there for 5 years.
1: I don't know about that.
0: Well, that's the same as when you think of when people have come over to Australia, like they got their stayed here for 3 years at the time, and that's why they're allowed to play for the Wallabies. So guys like Marika Korombete and those type of guys were living here in Australia for a long enough time to become eligible.
1: I'm comparing it to the rugby league rules, with state of origin eligibility now being changed to under 14.
0: It's funny when you look at it that way. No one really questioned it as much when you do it for New Zealand or Australia, but when you do it for Japan, it does look like different.
1: Yeah, yeah, yeah.
0: Because I was in that boat. I was so close to getting a cap for Japan or being eligible for Japan because I lived there for over 3 years and we're getting everything ready. But then my friend Jamie Joe was just like, nah, you're out, mate. So it didn't quite happen. And yeah, in hindsight, I'm glad it didn't happen.
1: And the same as if a player wanted to play for the Cook Islands International Rugby League team, they had to show evidence that at least their grandparents were Cook Island.
0: Yeah.
1: Were born in Cook Island.
0: Well, what you think about now, the Fonu brothers, what you're talking about, they have to prove that their grandparents have Fijian heritage in them to be eligible for Fiji. But
1: like they could have lived there for 5 years. Like I've lived in England for 7 years, but it doesn't make me eligible to play for
0: that anymore. Wouldn't make you eligible?
1: Nah.
0: Ah.
1: No, you have to have
0: English
1: heritage.
0: Yeah, there you go. But anyway, they're the rules, and this will be a good test match. Wallabies should get the job done here and play another test match against Japan when back in Australia the following week. But the All Blacks, they start their South African tour of with the first one being against the Stormers in Cape Town. They're there for like 8 weeks. They've got four tests against the Springboks, but they will play against a few club teams beforehand for that one. But Cape Town is an unbelievable place to play.
1: So these international games, they're not part of the Nations Cup?
0: This is a new window. So Nations Cup, the first leg is done, and then they'll play the second leg in November. And in between, the All Blacks have this. It's a big test series for the All Blacks because they've got this eight-week tour, but they've also got the Bledisloe and the championship games with Argentina as well in the mixer. But 8 weeks is a long time on tour. What's the longest time you've ever been on tour with a team?
1: It would have been
0: living
1: World
0: out
1: Cup,
0: of a suitcase.
1: World Cup, like three to 4 weeks.
0: Man, 8 weeks in Africa. I remember when we used to do the tours over there, they were 3 or 4 weeks. After the second week, you're almost done. Mm. Like you want to come back home. But I'm sure they've got a lot of things off-field to be able to help them with homesickness. But one of the big ones out of this is Artie Savea. He's not going to be with the All Blacks. He's their captain until the first test match, so he's stayed at home to freshen up. A lot of commentary around Dave Rennie not getting this one right. Mismanagement, they said that he should be picking Artie Savea and he should be over there. But
1: I want to know who's they. When you say there's a lot of calls,
0: just,
1: they say
0: headlines,
1: who's they.
0: Headlines,
1: and
0: in all
1: who's
0: the,
1: making those headlines?
0: All newspaper articles looking
1: exactly.
0: for clickbait.
1: Those newspaper articles, those people that are putting those articles are probably doing it from the lounge. Have never been involved in these environments. Never even put themselves in, the coach's shoes.
0: Never or not played even over been 35 games.
1: Never played one game.
0: Yeah.
1: 35 games in one season, let alone one game, yet they have the right to say Dave Rennie's got made the wrong decision.
0: I love that you put that to bed straight away.

0: that away, because they're my thoughts exactly. Mate, the man has earned the right to have a rest. He's there for the big games, because even in these games against the Stormers and against the Sharks next week, he wouldn't have played them anyway because they would have freshened him up. So there's no point just taking him along as a tourist to then freshen him up. Now go be with your family. You've been away for a while. We'll get you over. So I'm with you on that.
1: And I know that he's at home, but
0: he's training hard.
1: Just go jump on Lima's social media account, and he's joined him in some training sessions. They are training.
0: Yes.
1: They are getting to work. Double sessions in one day.
0: Yep.
1: And he ain't there resting. He's there freshening up, but he's also going to work. So when he does go into camp, mentally, he's fresh.
0: Absolutely.
1: If he's in South Africa for 3 weeks leading into the first game and not even getting to play any footy away from his family, you know, once you get to that stage, he's probably mentally fatigued.
0: Yeah, you're not wrong. And that's the beauty about being at home around people like Artie Saver who are good enough and have that mindset and preparation to go, man, I'm working just as hard. Don't worry about me.
1: My actions
0: will be doing the talking come the first test match.
1: I would say a genius call from Dave Rennie.
0: Yes, me too.
1: Put your name to the headline.
0: And probably the only thing is for maybe Artie, and it's probably maybe not his go, and probably why he's a great and myself wasn't a great. Cape Town is a dangerous place to be a tourist, to not be playing footy.
1: A lot of distractions. Comfort pleasures food
0: is the big one.
1: Yeah.
0: Oh, they have the best sushi I've ever had over there. This Rainbow Reloaded.
1: And you'd get sick of eating out of the hotel, eh?
0: But the hotel food is just as good because South Africans know how to prepare meat. But because the exchange rate is so good as well, you just go, you live like a king, and all of a sudden you jump on the scales and go, oh, 5 kilos in 1 week. But let's ask Nems about that. Honestly, he has a good time in Cape Town. And then finally, some big news out of Tonga as well. There's been a landmark rugby tour being announced for the First Nations and Pacifica 15 to tour to Tonga next month. They're going to play for, I believe this is how you pronounce it, the Galmea Offi Trophy, the Friendship Trophy that they'll be playing for over there. This will be good for Tonga because they're going to have a month-long preparation together before they play this game, and they will be also a player of the match for each of the team will be receiving the Anthony and Saya Fainga'a medal. They are former Wallabies with Tongan and Indigenous heritage. So that's a big one over there for Tonga. They'll be played at Del Favor Stadium on the 4th of September. So that will be huge over there for that one. So hopefully we can get on the junket, see if we can get to Tonga. Nah, probably not. It's too close. We'll be going to PNG, I think, for the World Cup at some time. So we'll be looking forward to that. Get your suitcase ready, son. We'll be off and ready to go. But that'll be us for Rugby Union until we get over to Nemani Nondola Kurundrani. But before that, we are going to Salatonga Tuki.
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3: Now comes the way to the right edge. Tonga Tuki!
2: With Salatonga Tuki.
1: Great news. We have Salah joining us because she went missing the last couple of weeks.
4: There's
0: a voice.
1: Let me finish this intro. Salah is our NRLW superstar for the West Tigers, and she joins us every time they win a game.
0: Every time when they win. Keywords.
1: Salah, it's great to have you back. Magic round last weekend, you had a big win, but this weekend we have Indigenous round. So I'm going to start with, who is your three best or favourite Indigenous players that you have played with or against?
4: Easy. Jay Lee, Ben, Jamie Chapman and Quincy Dodd.
1: Awesome, great players there.
4: No, I can't go past Felicia Harden. She's like sort of the player that sort of paved it as well in the Indigenous space.
1: Yep.
4: Both Torres Strait and the Indigenous community. So, yeah, Talisha Harden's probably my number one. So,
1: The great trailblazer.
0: We'll have to tell Shelley long about that one. We'll tell Shelley on Monday. Hopefully she shows up. But we've got some guests, some co-hosts on Island Time at the moment. So just opt in, opt out. That's what it feels like.
1: If you're not going to be there, just send a message.
0: I've got better things to do.
4: I've got a message from the field, guys.
0: Just the night before. But anyway.
1: How have you been, Salah?
4: Someone cancel me.
1: How was your how was your game last week anyways? You played the Sharkies, you won 32-20. It was Tiana Pinatani's 50th NRLW game. You spoiled the party.
0: Yes, you did.
1: But
0: awesome.
1: How was that game?
4: Yeah, it was good. The crowd was unreal for us. But yeah, she still put a performance on for her team, and she just led them really well around the park. And she shared that 50th with Quincy Dodd, and they were just probably the two dangerous players on the park across that game for Sharks. So yeah, probably props to those girls doing what they do. But yeah, no, it was nice. Obviously, we had come back from back-to-back losses, and we needed something to spark the group again, and you know that we still have hope and belief in this season. And yeah, we just needed that 2 point and that to sort of turn things around. And the vibe's been crazy already, not too crazy, but just really good for us. So yeah, it was so good. Magic round, probably hands down. The expectation exceeded for a lot of us, or a lot of people. Given last year's magic round wasn't really great, the conditions, but hey, the weather gods were on our side this year, and yeah, everyone turned up. It was mad.
1: Yeah,
4: good vibes.
1: You mentioned those two losses, but they were also the two best teams in the competition right now, sitting first and second in the Roosters and the Broncos. But other than that, you've won the other three games. It seems like a great signing, Racine McGregor, who's been unreal. What are your thoughts on how you girls have been performing this year compared to previous years?
4: Yeah, we obviously broke a record as well. The clubs, we've never won more than two games in a season. And it, to be fair, I think we've only won three games in total in a season. So it's a bit sad, like, to obviously
0: feels, man. I went through a period late in my career where I won three games in like 3 years, and it's heartbreaking. You question yourself. It's very hard to pick yourself up to go every week. So it must be nice winning.
4: It is nice, but I guess when you're so stuck in the system, like what you're doing over and over, you're not realizing what's going on. Like, I'm so grateful that the people that have been recruited from staff to player, they've actually made us realise, like, frick, yous were actually crap. Like, you're actually not good. Like, yous actually need to step up and, like, you know, bring your A games. Like, and it's what brought a lot of our best games out, like, thus far for us this season, is just because we had a reality check. We had people keeping us honest internally, and it was good. It's been good for us as well. Ray, her game management's just, you know, it's helped us as well. Like, she's probably our greatest signing, probably the comp's greatest signing, if I'm being honest.
1: Do you think that was the missing piece compared to the last few years? When you've got players like yourself and Kizzy Epps, you know, international middles, but to have a halfback that can manage a game and a very high class, a former Daly M medalist as well, do you think Racine was that missing piece?
4: She definitely is and was the missing piece for us. We obviously have good young talent coming through, but they're not going to be any good use if they're not being nurtured in terms of, you know, you need experienced senior players like Ray, who's going to help, you know, them grow as well. And I feel like Ray's unlocked a lot of potential. Look, she's just unlocked, like, Lasana Lutu and Faithy Manera. Like, the confidence that we have from those players in our trainings and it shows, and we just, you know, going into the game with confidence as well is really important. But Ray, like, obviously that game, the scoreboard, like 32-20, I'd probably say that was all off the back of Ray's magic. But, you know, moving forward, like, we had to look, like, together as a team, we had to be like, right, we can't always just rely on Ray. Like, everyone's got to, like, step up and bring their 9 out of 10 game kind of attitude. We didn't ice moments and that we should have, like, our opportunities on the field. So we need to be better there. And just, yeah, we've been getting hounded on making sure we're educated with the rules, because sometimes being a team that's been at the bottom for so long, calls aren't going to go your way. But you got to be 100% confident that if you've seen something that was definitely our way, should have went our way, you should advocate for it on the field. And that's where our leader, Kezzy, she's been trying to better herself in that area in terms of leadership and standing up for us as a group. And yeah, it's been good. It's been helping us a lot, which is really good.
1: I love how you mentioned Ray being able to unlock Lasana. She reminds me of, you know, like Jerome Luai needing a halfback to be able to just let her you know, express her footy.
0: Because she's got natural ability. She is plays very talented, but just maybe might go back into a shell and if not it doesn't
1: having,
0: get... Yeah.
1: And not having to manage a game organize and not the game. Organize the team, and you leave that to your halfback. So great awareness.
4: So much pressure.
1: Great education piece there. And, yeah, love your insight on and seeing the... you know, you're in a much better position this year
0: compared
1: crap.
0: To.
4: Thanks, guys.
0: Your words, not mine.
4: In camp, like we actually, the girls that were new, like our coach got us to, there was like something put on the board, like, what did you think of the West Tigers? And the girls actually wrote things like they were honest, like, oh, yeah, they're easy. Yeah, chat like this. Like, sorry, pardon the language, but.
0: Hey, you got to be honest.
4: Yeah, you got to be honest. Yeah, and I was like, for players that have stayed on, we're like, frick, like, that actually ignited a freaking fire in my belly. Like, I actually want to be better than that from people looking outside. I want to be the team that, like, oh, my gosh, that was the hardest forward pack that we've just ran against or up against and whatnot, just the team in general. So, yeah.
1: Love that mentality. And you can do that.
0: You weren't crap, though, Salah. You've never been crap, so let's put that to bed.
1: And you can do that this Sunday against the Dragons because I bet you some of those Dragons were thinking the same thing. going into this game. So use that and go down and ambush the Dragons. Sorry to all our Dragons fans listening today, but
0: you're not winning.
1: other than the Roosters and the Broncos sitting at the top of the ladder, which other team have you been impressed with or which one is on your radar saying, oh, they're actually, you know, a pretty good team coming into the season other than yourselves?
4: I did have the Knights. Obviously, Yazzie's gotten injured, and you can see them a bit. She's that puzzle that's missing for them. So they haven't really been, their last game wasn't their best footy yet. But I feel like the Titans, they've really impressed me this season. Pretty sure they're third now on the ladder. But just the way they've been able to utilize Tegan Levi, Sevens convert, and she's, I just feel like she's probably the best sevens player that's transitioned to rugby league, probably the best in terms of, like, fitting into the game. And they just look like they've got a threat across the park. Like, you got Jamie Chapman, you got Phoenix, Hippie, you got Lauren Ivania. Brown. But Lauren Brown, yeah, and Ivania, like, she's playing back row. Like, yep. She used to – and she's just hitting her line. She's a strong ball runner. We know what she's – like, when she's got ball in hand, she's just hard to stop. And, yeah, they're just a dangerous team right now, I reckon. I wouldn't sleep on them as well, for sure. But, like, Lauren Brown and Tegan Levi, they've got a good – they've played sevens together for a period of time. So they've already got that connection piece with, like, you know, playing half together. They balance each other out really well. And you wouldn't know, even if the ball went the other way of the ruck, you'd have to be on your feet because, like, they create something out of nothing, those two. And, yeah, they just got speed and power. So it'd be hard awesome. Knowing what they're going to do.
1: Great work. Awesome, Salah. Well, thank you for joining us today on Need Your Footy. It's great to hear from you. It's great to see your face. It's great to
0: hopefully we see you next Friday. Hopefully.
4: My bunged up face. Do. Thanks, boys.
0: We should be seeing you next week. It should be not easy dub. We can say easy dub. Obviously, you've prepared well. It's going to be a tough game, but we should be seeing you again next Friday. Tough.
1: Yep. All the best this Sunday against the Dragons, and we'll catch you next week on Nija and Footy Fridays. Salah.
4: Thanks, guys.
1: Go get it.
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2: With Nemani Kurindrani.
0: Yes, it's time to chat all things rugby union with my big flying Fijian friend, Nemani Nondolo Kurindrani. Lola Bula, how are you, my brother?
6: Lola, bruh. Lola, boys, T, how are we? All is good this side. Like I said to you earlier, you know, I'm just out here trying to earn a dollar to keep the electricity.
1: When are you going to introduce us to the new Fijian draw head coach,
0: is he in
1: Brad
0: the
1: Moore?
0: Where is he?
1: Is he next year?
6: Boys, just know we're in the same team here, and I'm disappointed just as much as you guys are.
1: Oh, you said the same thing
0: last
1: week.
0: Bro, you can't keep using the same lines.
6: Yeah, I know. Bro, so, you know what? Like, something happened there. I don't want to go into it for personal reasons, but, you know, there's a reason why I couldn't make it. But don't worry. I'm here. I'm healthy. I'm fine. I'm fit, and that's the most important thing in life. You know, as long as your loved ones are good, then we're all good.
1: Yeah, just a reminder to our listeners, last Friday we had Nemani on and Nems said that he was going to bring on the head coach of the Drua for 2027, Brad Moore, and he's failed to deliver.
0: You know, some of these excuses that he comes up with, it's like when he was playing, they go, Nems, why have you not hit your fitness targets? Bruce, the family's, you know, something's come up, but they're healthy, I'm here. That's the main thing. It feels like this has been on repeat. You've used this before. It's all good. I'm sure at some point when in God's timing, we will be able to get him on. But a week into the job, I believe, or a week or two into the job, how's he been over there? I thought he was at the Skipper Cup game or he was somewhere in the crowd somewhere there.
6: Yeah, no, it's good. He came in last week with his wife and got the lay of the land and trying to, you know, find some place as you do when you come over and met all the staff and everything, which was really good. It's funny because it just reminds me of what he's trying to bring. It reminds me of my time at the Crusaders, you know, the mindset, the shift and how he wants to approach the game, his philosophy on how the game should be played. And a lot of it, it's off the field. You know, it's refreshing to hear and to see because, you know, I'm a big believer and that rugby is more, it happens off the field than it does on the field. So
0: when he addressed the staff, you know, what type of aura does he have? You know, when you know when Eddie walks into a room, Eddie Jones, when he walks into a room, you know, like, oh, man, everyone's ducking and weaving and hiding in the corner. But what's Brad like? What aura does he have holding the room?
6: Very approachable, boys. Very approachable. Comes up to you like, you know, a sign of a good coach is when they make the first move, they come up to you. And, you know, he made sure to meet every staff, even the cleaners and, you know, the ladies that clean up down there, spent some time with, you know, whether it was a minute or so, he just got to know them. And, you know, we actually caught up that night and he was like, he had a list of all the names. And he's asking me, where do they come from? Who's this person? And who's this person? It was pretty cool, man. All the way from, you know, the high performance department, all the way down to the, you know, to the cleaners and like, what's her name? Where's she from? So, you know, you get a gauge of what he's trying to achieve. And yeah, man, like it's just refreshing because again, like, some of the most successful teams that I've been involved in, a lot of it didn't have to do with rugby. A lot of it was getting to know you off the field. So that's what really excites me.
0: Yeah, man. Obviously, I'm looking forward to seeing what his fingerprints look like on the Drua squad and how you guys play and connect off the field. Another pretty big signing, you have Mike Catt there as the assistant coach. He's just, he was let go by the Waratahs not that long ago. So was this a bit of a surprise as well? It happened quite quick. And, you know, has he been over there yet?
6: Yeah, no, he's actually on the island at the moment. So he arrived this week and, he's another massive signing for our club. It shows our intent, you know, like of where we're trying to head. And to have someone like Mike Catt here, it's, you know, obviously he's had a decorated rugby career, World Cup winner. He's played heaps of tests for England. And you know he's obviously coached in some of the biggest teams around the world, and lost to finish up with the task. So he's really gonna. I was just speaking to him, really excited about the back three, and he was just saying it's crazy that this is the first time he's coached in a country where rugby is one is gospel other than God. So yeah, man, he's keen to get started, he's one coach that just wants to coach, like he wants to be on the field. He came in and he was like, where's my laptop? I'm ready to go, you know? And so while some of us are trying to go on leave, he's like, oh, can I get this? Can I get that? I was like, sorry. But it's good. It shows his game. And again, you know, to have two big names and two big figures in the club, it's already a good sign for the club.
0: Now, heading in the right direction, looking forward to seeing, obviously the coaching staff, there'll be a new look, Drua side. I know that a lot of your players are playing NPC and in the Shoot Shield here in Sydney. Club rugby going really well. Saw Murray carve up last night, I think it was, when he played. But good signs ahead for the Drua leading into pre-season. Let's shift over now to the women's game. Big test match against South Africa here. This will be a big one, special occasion versus South Africa in Suva. So what have you made about this one?
6: Yeah, it's really excited to see a Springboks or a South African side come over. I think the last time we had a team like this come over was the Bulls back in 96, 97, I think it was. So you know, we've welcomed them with open arms, and they've been a fresher breath there, the women's Springbok side. Look, it's going to be a tough game. With Fiji, the Fijiana side are missing some key players. In particular,

0: Nahamu. She inside center for Fiji Drua. She's actually not involved. She's pulled out just to have some rest. But yeah, it's going to be an exciting week. The Fijiana girls have been training really hard. They didn't get rid of a bit of a rest, so they'll be fresh, as in they'll be, you know, at least they'll be seasoned ready when they go into the game against the Springboks. But I think the best thing about it is just having a team like, you know, from South Africa come to our shores, which it's never heard of, you know, if you think about it. So hopefully, you know, this is the start of many trips for our South African brothers and sisters. But, yeah, we saw some of the players, the South African girls, man, they look fit. They look quick. They look big. We saw them train. But, yeah, it's going to be a very, very big game. Big crowd, I'm hoping, over there in Suva. And then, yeah, so they got that one, then they're back this way next week. So yeah, exciting times for the girls. But, you know, Mike Legg, who's the Drua coach, will take over this before, I think it's Walker, the new Fijiana coach. He'll
1: take over. From so the Blues, yeah? That's that Walker from the Blues, yep.
0: Yep, so he's he brings again.
1: Nice, nice. I believe that they're playing for the Mbutu Bulla Trophy. I think that's how you say it. But, see, yeah, looking forward to this one and the results, and we'll talk about that on Nation Footy Monday. But we'll switch over now to T's got some – he wants some news here. He needs some clarity around something as well.
2: Yeah, so it's been reported that the Fainu brothers that represent the West Tigers in the NRL, they are wanting to play for Fiji in the upcoming Rugby League World Cup. And so they're eligible to play for New Zealand and Tonga. And they've mentioned that their grandmother is from Fiji. But when they've had to provide evidence to the International Rugby League, they can't find enough documents or any documents that show evidence that they are actually Fijian. Is there a way where you can pull some strings while you're over there, find the trail, find some documents so we can get the Fainu brothers representing Fiji in this upcoming World Cup?
0: Well, it's funny you say that. I've got an uncle who's the Minister of Immigration here. Maybe I can give him a call and see where we can find some paperwork, some trails. So I think they're from Lowell, which is, I don't know who claims them these days. It's either Fijians or Tongans. They're beautiful people. They're the beautiful island of Lowell. Got to love them. They've got a rich history between, obviously, Tonga and us. But, well, I'd be happy to help out, boys. I might know someone who knows someone who might have robbed someone, but
2: I can guarantee you these three boys, they will add
1: to that Fijian team for sure.
2: Fainu, he is unreal on the edge. You've got Latu and Tione Fainu, all three of them, man. Very talented players.
0: They're big news here, because obviously we all, I think last year they did their alliance to Fiji, and everyone's like, yep, we're sweet, we're sorted. And then obviously they got taught, and everyone sort of gutted because everyone's like, oh, now we've got a team full of wingers. And I'm like,
1: well, mate, you make that phone call to your uncle and said, Nahane, please, you know, how's the family? I just need some paperwork. And even if it's not there, just, yeah, you know what to do, brother.
0: we'll find out.
1: You know, $20 Fijian can go a long way in certain parts. But anyway, all good, Brass. Always a pleasure to chat with you, and we'll check in with you again next week.
0: Cheers, boys. Enjoy.
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4: 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You better lock it up. Smoke.
2: Yes, thanks for joining us today on Nation Footy Fridays with Tinidau Aruna and Sammy Wykes. We wrap up our show with a game of Lock and Smoke, where it is our version of tipping, and we pick a team that is a favourite, who is our lock, and then our smokey would be the
1: least likelihood to win.
2: Yeah.
1: Yeah, so
2: The roughie.
1: I like the roughie.
2: And the winner at the end of the year will win a full course meal from the loser, and I'm winning 24 points to 19. We both got one each last week, but let's get straight into it, Sammy. Who is your lock?
1: Oh, my lock in this week is definitely the Wallabies over Japan. That's my lock. Lock it in, Eddie.
2: Okay, there it is. And I will go the Roosters NRLW team to keep the Parramatta Eels winless.
1: Okay, beautiful.
2: That's my lock in.
1: Perfect. I think you're home and hosed there. But Smokey, what have you got?
2: Smoky. This is going to be a very, very

0: tricky one. But when you look at the Dolphins versus Broncos, who would you say the smoky is there?
1: Yeah, it's definitely the Broncos.
0: Well, I'm going to go the Broncos.
1: You're going to the Bronx to get the smoky on that. Okay. Would you say the Raiders are a smoky against the Knights?
0: Not at home.
1: Not at home? Okay. Dragons against the Sharks.
0: That's smoky.
1: Okay.
0: You going the Dragons?
1: Ooh.
0: Take the Dragons.
1: Yeah, I'll take the Dragons on that one.
0: Great work. Up, up, Cronulla. Let's go.
1: That's us, is it, T?
0: Yeah, that is
1: done
0: us.
1: Done and dusted for another week. It has been amazing. As always, Onesian footy. Mondays and Fridays, but that wraps us up for this week until Monday. Done, dusted. Cook Island Language Week, done and dusted.
0: Yes, after this week.
1: After
0: it's
1: this
0: never
1: week.
0: Dusted. It's never done. Kakite to all our listeners.
1: Kakite to everyone out there.
0: And we'll see you on Monday.
1: Absolutely.
0: This show was produced on the lands of the Gadigal people of the Eora Nation.